0: Now, Krista's direct appeals continued for years. The Tennessee Supreme Court affirmed the convictions and sentence in 1998, and the United States Supreme Court declined review the following year. Then Krista started doing something that would complicate her case for years. At different points, she tried to stop fighting her execution. In 2001, she asked to withdraw her post-conviction case and have an execution date set. The court made sure she had counsel and understood what she was asking for, but she later put the request in writing. Now, that same year, there was another violent incident inside of the prison. And on August 24th, 2001, Krista was in a recreation cage with Patricia Jones and Natasha Cornett. And Natasha Cornett is from the Lily Lid family murders, because apparently the story, you know, wasn't strange enough. And I don't know enough about that, but I guess it's a very well-known case. Cornett and Jones got into an argument, and Cornett swung at Jones and missed. And as Jones prepared to fight, Krista came up behind her with a heavy shoelace or bootlace, wrapped it around Jones's neck, and choked her until she lost consciousness. And then the officers intervened. Now, Krista's defense was that she had been trying to protect Cornett. Correctional officer Justin Heflin. Cohut and Heflin were charged in connection with the alleged plan, and Krista never escaped. But by this point, the legal fight over where Krista herself wanted to continue challenging her death sentence had already become its own story. So, I mean, she's in and out of legal battles and doing the most in prison. So now we get into Krista's childhood and the later mitigation evidence. Now, this matters because a death penalty jury is not only deciding whether somebody committed the crime, but after guilt is established, the jury has to decide whether that person should live or die, and mitigation is part of that decision. From what we know, Krista was born in West Virginia in 1976. Her early life was unstable, and her paternal grandmother became her primary caregiver. And when her grandmother died, Krista was around 12 years old. And after that, she moved among relatives and homes until she went to Job Corps. Later post-conviction proceedings developed a much broader picture than the jury heard in 1996. Witnesses described neglect, substance abuse within the family, physical abuse, and allegations of repeated sexual abuse. And not every allegation was accepted by every family member. Some of the claims came from Krista herself, and some from relatives and other witnesses, and some from family members disputed portions of that history. So not everybody believed everything Krista said about her past, which is understandable because people in these situations lie. So the original defense team had hired mitigation specialist Dr. Kathleen McCoy, and mitigation information had been gathered. She did not testify at the penalty phase. Krista's later attorneys argued that the original defense should have investigated much more deeply into the family's history, sexual abuse, institutions she had been in, and mental health evidence and possible neurological issues. The original lawyers defended the choices they made. Some of the same witnesses who could provide sympathetic information about Krista could also give the prosecution damaging information about her behavior. And later, experts expanded the mental health evidence beyond what Dr. Ingham had presented at trial. Her attorneys also raised modern research about adolescent brain development and the significance of Krista having been only 18 when the crime occurred. The courts considered that additional mitigation, but did not overturn the death sentence. The state courts concluded that the original representation had not prejudiced the outcome enough to require a new sentencing hearing. Those arguments would keep coming back as Krista moved closer to execution. Now, Krista's first execution date was August 19th, 2002. By then, she had asked to stop her post-conviction litigation, but she changed her mind. In a sworn statement that July, she said she was still conflicted, but at that moment felt continuing the legal challenge was the only logical decision. And on August 1st, the Tennessee Court of Criminal Appeals stayed the execution. The fight over whether Krista could abandon her appeals and then restart them eventually reached the Tennessee Supreme Court. And in 2005, the court allowed the post-conviction case to continue. And the state post-conviction case continued through hearings and appeals. Federal habeas litigation followed, and by 2020, the ordinary direct state post-conviction and federal habeas path had largely run its course. Meanwhile, Tennessee had its own problems carrying out executions and with its execution protocols. Krista's next execution date was eventually set for September 30th, 2026. Her attorneys returned to the mitigation evidence and argued that the state itself now acknowledged the severity of abuse and sexual assault in Krista's childhood. The state's position was that acknowledging or expressing sympathy for that history did not mean that earlier proceedings were legally defective. There were also challenges involving Tennessee's lethal injection protocol and concerns about IV access. And on September 30th, only hours before the execution, a divided Sixth Circuit panel issued a temporary stay. Tennessee immediately went to the United States Supreme Court, and the Supreme Court vacated the stay, with Justices Sotomayor, Kagan, and Jackson dissenting. So after spending the day not knowing whether the execution would happen, Krista was taken to the execution chamber that evening. Now, at the beginning, I gave you the short version. Now let's go through what the witnesses actually saw. The curtain opened at 7:27 p.m. Krista was on the gurney with her spiritual advisor nearby. Witnesses could see an IV in her right arm and later another on the left. Krista gave a final statement about love, peace, and being ready to be free. Her spiritual advisor sang to her, told her she loved her, and touched her head while Krista was still awake. And at about 7:34, Krista began complaining about her arm. She said, "My arm feels like it's about to burst open." She described a particular area throbbing and asked whether what she was feeling was normal. Her advisor told her to relax, and Krista answered, "I'm trying." Now, I don't know if any of you guys have ever had a bad IV experience where it goes into, the tissue, but that stuff hurts really bad and it is uncomfortable for a while and you can have all kinds of complications from that, including necrosis and all kinds of stuff. So over the next few minutes, witnesses saw her moving her head towards her left arm and moving her feet under the sheet. At about 7:41, a rock appeared. The rock is a physical visual signal used during Tennessee's execution process. The media witnesses were not given a precise official definition of every appearance of it, but from prior executions, they understood it as a signal that the process had reached the stages where officials were waiting for the death. Normally, by that point, the prisoners would be unconscious, but Krista wasn't. And at about 7:46, the curtain closed. It reopened around 7:49. Krista was alive and witnesses could hear her snoring. At around 7:54, she made a sound and lifted her head. Before 7:56, one witness described her body rising into a V shape. And at about 8:01, the rock appeared a second time while Krista was still breathing. The snoring became louder and witnesses saw more movement. And at about 8:05, Krista flexed or gasped and the curtain closed again. Now this time it stayed closed. For close to another 50 minutes, the witnesses could hear breathing and snoring. they heard people moving in and out. Attorneys and Krista's spiritual advisor were involved, and witnesses asked for the curtain to be reopened, but it wasn't. And at about 8:53, the microphone was turned off, and the witnesses were told to leave Krista, and Krista was alive. Tennessee had gone through the execution protocol twice. What the media witnesses could not determine was exactly what was happening with the IV lines or whether the drug was entering Krista's bloodstream the way it was supposed to be. And now we know more about what happened before the witnesses ever saw her. The day after the execution attempt, Krista's attorneys, Randy Spivey and Stephen Farrell, spoke publicly about what they had seen and what they had been told. Spivey said that the execution team spent close to an hour trying to establish IV access. That's crazy. He said he counted at least 7 needles used in Krista's left arm alone. He also said that one of the needles appeared bent when it was pulled out after an unsuccessful attempt. According to her attorneys, Krista was trying to help the execution team find a usable vein. She suggested places they could try and asked them to try higher on her shoulder. When they apparently believed they had established access, she thanked them. Excuse me. Sorry about that. That happened before the media witnesses heard her complaining that her arm felt like it was going to burst open. Her attorneys had raised IV access concerns before September 30th. After the failed execution, they questioned whether the pentobarbital had entered Krista's bloodstream correctly or whether some of it could have gone into the surrounding tissue. That has not been established as the cause of the failure, but it sounds like it. Spivey also described seeing blistering and burning around areas of Krista's arms where attempts had been made. He described the media witnesses being left in a darkened room while they still could hear Krista breathing, choking, and struggling behind the closed curtain. And Krista's legal team is now asking Governor Bill Lee to commute her sentence to life in prison. Governor Lee has halted Tennessee's remaining scheduled execution for 2026 and ordered a third-party review of what happened. There's one question, though, that everybody wants answered right now. How is Krista Pike? Now, at the time I'm recording this, her attorneys say that they have very little information about her current medical condition or prognosis, but I did hear that she was on life support. They said she is receiving medical care, but one thing we know for sure is that Krista Pike is still alive. So that's where we're going to leave her medical status for now, and we'll see what happens later on. Now, while all of this was happening, Mae Martinez was in Tennessee watching it. Getting there had taken a considerable amount of help. A GoFundMe was organized to help Mae and her husband, Raul, travel from Florida to Tennessee so that they could be present for the execution. They ultimately made the roughly 11-hour drive. And Mae waited more than 30 years for this. She watched Krista closely throughout the execution attempt, and afterwards she said, "I did not take my eyes off of her." And when it was over, Mae said, "I didn't get justice for my daughter. This isn't justice for Colleen." And there's another piece of this case Mae has had to carry for years, the fragment of Colleen's skull that became evidence. That fragment was found in Krista's jacket and matched back to Colleen's skull. Mae spent years trying to get all of her daughter's remains returned to her. And in one documentary, she talked about the fact that a piece of Colleen was still being held as evidence and that to her, it meant her daughter was not completely buried. It's easy to lose a court file, but to the state, it's evidence, and to Mae, it's part of her child. There will be an investigation into what happened on September 30th, and there will be more legal arguments about Krista Pike and what Tennessee did and whether that state can ever try to execute her again. And we're going to deal with all that whenever we figure out what happened. But this case did not begin in an execution chamber in 2026. It began in January of 1995 when Colleen Slimmer was murdered. May once said, "I am Colleen's voice, and I always will be." Her name was Colleen Slimmer, and I'm Amber from Into the Weeds podcast, and I hope that the story is a reminder that there are evil people out there, and they will do whatever they want to get whatever they want. I hope you have a good week, and please do something good to change the world for the better. Bye, everybody.
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4: 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We got to bless the show before we get started. Let's go. When I was in my mother's womb, I had a calling on my life to do something in the glory of God and marry it like a wife. Commit myself to his word and never be led astray. And when it's all over, when he comes, I'll be glad to see that day in the morning time.

0: Hey, what's up, man? How you doing?
1: I'm blessed, my brother. How you doing?
0: I'm good, man. I'm good. Hey, did you see the game last night?
1: Oh, that was a good game.
0: But did you see the shot?
1: I lost money from that shot.
0: Oh,
1: too,
0: man, that shot was cold, man.
1: I hated it, but it was good.
0: Damn.
1: What's in those jeans?
2: You really want to know?
1: I do.
2: Exhaustion, muscle spasms, asthmatic issues, unexpected sickle cell trait crises.
1: Damn, are you serious? When I was young, I found out I had sickle cell trait. My mom's told me, but I ain't have no knowledge of it. But when I got older, I had a child, and the doctor told me my daughter has sickle cell trait. You know the facts that both parents have sickle cell trait, there's a 50% chance the child may have the trait, and 25% chance the child may have the disease.
0: Hey, that's what's the count. Do you know that 2.5 million people in the United States have sickle cell trait, 300 million people globally? I didn't find out I had sickle cell trait until I was in the Army 10 years. Next thing you know, I had a sickle cell trait exertion site.
1: Sickle cell? I thought that was a black gene or something.
0: Nah, man, the Latin community is number two. One out of 36,000 babies are being born with sickle cell disease. You could be Caucasian, Mediterranean, European. You gotta know your bloodline, man.
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6: According to the Cleveland Clinic, kidney injury occurs in up to half of rhabdo cases.
0: My kidneys are at 50% each.
6: It's a complication. Former Sergeant First Class Ferran Dozier experienced firsthand while serving in the Army in 2006.
0: Everything was spinning like a million miles an hour.
6: It happened during an Army physical fitness test, right after the final sprint of the two-mile run. Ferran was rushed to the hospital.
0: Physically, I was in a very bad state. I had severe muscle damage. I could barely walk. But the mindset of a soldier, you don't complain.
6: He survived the ordeal and tried to get back to his old self, but says ongoing health problems ultimately led to his medical retirement in 2013.
0: I had a lot of mental and physical pain at that time.
6: And the pain is still with him today.
0: I'd never recovered fully. I still deal with the vertigo. If I move too fast or I move my head too fast, I could still trigger it.
6: Ferran has since dedicated his life to spreading education and awareness about rhabdo.
7: Anybody heard of rhabdo before?
6: Engaging military personnel, athletes, and youth nationwide.
0: You can experience it, or you might be the person that saves that person's life.
6: Given the intense mental and physical requirements, Ferran says it's a conversation that's especially important in the military.
0: There's a lot of push-ups. There's a lot of mountain crawls. It's the repetitive drills.
8: Soldiers and military personnel are our number one human asset. And so figuring out ways to protect that

0: Hey, what's up, man? How you doing?
1: I'm blessed, my brother. How you doing?
0: I'm good, man. I'm good. Hey, did you see the game last night?
1: Oh, that was a good game.
0: But did you see the shot?
1: I lost money from that shot.
0: Oh,
1: too,
0: man, bro. That shot was cold, man.
1: I hated it, but it was good.
0: Damn.
1: What's in those jeans?
2: You really want to know?
1: I do.
2: Exhaustion, muscle spasms, asthmatic issues, unexpected sickle cell trait crises.
1: Damn, are you serious? When I was young, I found out I had sickle cell trait. My mom's told me, but I ain't have no knowledge of it. But when I got older, I had a child, and the doctor told me my daughter has sickle cell trait. You know the facts that both parents have sickle cell trait, there's a 50% chance the child may have the trait, and 25% chance the child may have the disease.
0: Hey, that's what's the count. Do you know that 2.5 million people in the United States have sickle cell trait, 300 million people globally? I didn't find out I had sickle cell trait until I was in the Army 10 years. Next thing you know, I had a sickle cell trait exertion site.
3: Sickle cell? I thought that was a black gene or something.
0: Nah, man, the Latin community is number two. 1 out of 36,000 babies are being born with sickle cell disease. You could be Caucasian, Mediterranean, European. You gotta know your bloodline, man.
4: There is an inherited gene in our community that has been forgotten. The name is sickle cell trait. WDCONSCT, also known as What's the Count, is out to bring awareness, education, and prevention to people all over the globe. 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
0: This is me. I have one normal and I have one S. And so that morning out here, this is the one that mutated. It went from rigid, soft to no oxygen. And that's what it looks like when there's no more oxygen inside that red blood cell. So a person with sickle cell disease, imagine that any time of their life or their day, 50, 60, 70% of those red blood cells are mutating like that. And that's why they live in pain. And then there's nerve pain that gets damaged. And then there's crisis pain. So they live in chronic pain because of the nerves get damaged in all parts of the body. Plus, they can have a crisis where this happens to their red blood cells. I have pain in my left arm. My mom said I was 2. I remember 5, that I would wake up in pain, crying. My grandmother would hold me over the sink, run warm water over my arm. Only thing that would soothe the pain, 1975, took me to the doctor. It's growing pains. He's 5. Okay, it makes sense. Well, I'm 53. And this pain is still, I just had one last night in the room over there, aching. And it's not like a sleep, it's like a bone type of aching pain that I wish I was a black Ken doll or I just take it off and put.
5: All right, welcome to the Frondose Show, the Military Broadcast Radio Network, mbradio.us. I want to thank you for tuning and listening in today. As always, we have a very important show for you here. I dropped all of that sickle cell trait awareness information on you because this is the last day of Sickle Cell Awareness Month for September. So I just wanted to make sure that we were able to share all that information. If you have any questions about sickle cell trait, make sure you hit me up, wdconsct.org. We will be able to answer a great portion of your conversations, your questions. I have the trait doctor. If you didn't see that episode a few weeks ago, you want to go back and watch that episode. I had the whole, well, almost the whole crew. We were missing a few pieces of the puzzle. But we were here discussing the aspects of sickle cell trait. I had Dr. Aisha, Miss Richie. I had Dr. Dansby. Who else did I have? Myself, Lupita. So we had a whole crew here. Sharing, you know, what we are offering, what we can provide as advocates, as our organizations, as we come together to bring awareness to sickle cell trait. As I shared, sickle cell trait for me has its own separate awareness, education, and prevention conversation because it is different. It's not the disease. It will never turn into the disease. However, there are risk factors and complications associated to sickle cell trait that many people are not aware of, that they didn't even know of, as my family didn't, as my parents didn't. And so we're still experiencing having people collapse And unfortunately, some sudden deaths, and a lot of those are connected to sickle cell trait. And they're trying to figure out why. Dr. O'Connor is in the, with the military doctors. They are doing everything they can figure out what is causing this trigger, especially with the military soldiers like myself, who have experienced some type of sickle cell trait exertion in conjunction or in connection with the rhabdomyolysis, right? So real life conversation, real life talk. If you have any questions, again, wdconsct.org. If you want your free consultation with Dr. Maisha, you can go to the website down there, traittribetalks.com/consult, and they will give you a free 15-minute consultation. And if you choose to have them support you in your medical process, if you need someone to talk to your doctor, that your doctor's not listening to you, you need some support in that area, or you want her to become your physician, you guys can talk that through. And I am one of the health coaches, so you'll probably end up talking to me at some point just to make sure that you are, you know, everything's moving forward. And if you have any questions from the advocate perspective, right? Very, very, very, very important conversation around sickle cell trait. So we got a full show for you today. All right. Ariane is back to discuss some more on our spiritual aspects of this conversation. I call it what's the next level. That was one of my, I want to say my spiritual conversations back when I had my blog talk show. We called it the next level. And that's where we, or I was talking and speaking from the scriptures. I had a pastor that would come on and talk from the scripture perspective. And then I would talk about that human being aspect and tie it together, right? Because the spirit, the soul, the mind, the body, they all work together. They have different functions. And if you understand the battle, the spiritual battle, it's not against you and me. It's against principalities. And so we make sure that we share those conversations as effectively as possible. All right. So let's see. Where are my guests? Let me bring up Ariane. He's here. What's up, my guy? What's up, bro?
6: What's going on? How you doing?
5: Oh, man. What's happening today?
6: I don't know, man. It's a whole lot going on. Yeah. Am I seeing clearly on your end?
5: Am I moving okay? No, you're a little fuzzy.
6: Then that means
5: fuzzy fantabulous. Yeah, so let me give you a second to get that sorted out. Ba-da-ba-ba-ba. All right, so here we go. Yeah, so Lynn, if you are ready, let me see when you get, let me know when you get back on the screen. I'm going to, again, just address some more sickle cell trait topics. You can go to the website, wdconsct.org. There's just a lot going on. Shouts out to Ryan Clark. Ryan Clark is sharing his story. And, you know, the way that the media writes these articles, you just got to be able to pay attention at the way the media writes these topics and these conversations, that sometimes they just don't have the information correctly, right? And then they say, oh, he's talking about his sickle cell. We understand. Sickle cell trait is not being compared to sickle cell, right? Two different conversations. But I was tagged in a message that was brought up about that. And so, yes, you know, it just, there's so many different opinions. There's so many different opinions about the conversation. And even in our own community, there's so many different opinions. It's not a problem. It's not even an issue. It's just the fact that we have to understand that the media, they may not understand sickle cell. And so how they write those titles and those articles, they reference sickle cell. But it's okay, because could it be that sickle cell is the overarching conversation of it? And if it's the overarching conversation, we're talking about sickle cell, then inside of sickle cell, there's sickle cell trait, there's sickle cell SS. The sickle SC disease, there's sickle beta thalassemia, there's sickle cell SD, right? So is it okay that if they title it sickle cell, do we have to get into a debate whether a person with sickle cell should be in, with a sickle cell trait should be in a conversation around sickle cell? Does it really matter? Like, it's our community, right? So many opinions about that. It's cool. However you were taught, however you language it, just know that those of us in the community, we understand. And if we want to educate, those are opportunities to educate those media outlets. Those are the times that you can educate your doctor. I hear people that say, oh, the doctor asked me about how long I had sickle cell. I'm like, well, that's your opportunity to educate them. It's an opportunity to be an advocate and say, hey, you know what? This is how this works. We're born with it. But to get frustrated, to get upset, I mean, I don't know. What is that? If you're an advocate, we have lots of opportunities to drop that knowledge, to drop that information for those that just aren't aware or in the medical field. They only get like a couple of paragraphs, 20 minutes maybe, whatever that is, about sickle cell. So, I mean, we can't take for granted that everybody knows about sickle cell like we do. But we can definitely interrupt the upsets and the frustrations around it. That's all I'm saying. All right. So, yes, we understand. Sickle cell can be the overarching conversation. And then there's some specifics. There's some specifics that we have to get to when we start talking about these different conversations around sickle cell trait and sickle cell and the different types of sickle cell disease. Different types. All right. More information, wdconsct.org. Let me see if my guy is ready. What's happening?
6: Okay. Hi. So am I fuzzy now?
5: You're not fuzzy, but that your background is lit, is kind of bright. So, you know, we're on TV. We're on Roku TV. So people watching on TV is going
6: to
5: be
6: a little
5: bright. Yeah.
6: Gosh.
5: Just a little bit fuzzy.
6: Okay. So. A little bit fuzzy. See, I got AT&T in this area because I'm in a commercial area. They got two towers and they keep pinging off each other, which kind of like drains the Wi-Fi. So the best that I can do is this, because if I turn off and try to go my mobile data, we're going to get cut completely out. I had to get a new phone. So that's what happened. However, I'm doing okay. You know, so I took a lot of time. Got some ventures. Obviously, I see you enjoyed our Bible study last night.
5: Oh, so, can we go there? Can we go there a little bit? I just got out of my show at 7 o'clock last night, and I was with the family, Tracy and her family that was on my show. We were in the parking lot talking. I interviewed her husband and her two children, her son and daughter. I got in the car. I turned on, you know, I looked at my text, and I'm like, oh, Bible study. I looked at it. I'm like, let me zoom in there. Click in here. Man, as soon as I got on there, I was like, oh my goodness. Like it was like confirmation on some of the things that I had been studying, right? And then to hear like the honor, right? Just to hear the conversations, I'm like, okay, God, I got it. Like I'm on the right track. Okay, you got me. I'm on the right. You let me know that my conversation that you've given me is, I'm not far off. It's not wild, and that I'm right on. I'm right on point, man. So I was in the text message, sending my messages. I was like, oh, then it was just like, oh, but this is for the students. I was like, oh, my bad. I'm a guest. It was cool, man.
6: No, actually, when it comes to us, it's anybody who we want participation. So it's not a formal religious Bible study. It's a Bible study where we are family. We come together. We want our guests to talk. We want our guests' perspective. We want them to get involved. So the fact that you was chatting and you was throwing bullets and nuggets in the thread, that's what we want. We want that. That means we got somebody who knows, you know, much as the word, but at the same time, they're willing to learn. And then we can learn from that, and then we can open up. And that's the thing about my church that I love about the most, is because it's not the pastor only speaks. No, there is order where we have to stay silent so that the message can go forth. But it's always wonderful to have somebody chat and to shoot it in the thread. Sometimes I throw jokes up in there. Like one time they were talking about something about, what was it? There's something in red. And I was like, yeah, well, presidents and politicians wear red ties too. You know, I was cracking jokes. But it's just, you know, to keep the feel of it. It's not to be intentionally rude or disrespectful. But I just added a little joy in there. So, yeah. So, welcome to the Family Center of Love, Common Sense Bible Study. So, feel free to step on with us at every Tuesday night at 7 p.m. So, you can definitely do that.
5: Yeah. No, I appreciate that, man. Like I said, it was right on time for me. And I was like, okay, yeah, we good. We definitely. And because I've been looking at, I don't want to drop it right now, but I've just been looking at love, like from the soul perspective, right? From the mind and the emotions, I was looking at love, and I'm like, you know, the soul is, it's hard for the soul to understand. It wants to understand love. It wants to understand humility, right? But with all the emotional stuff that's in there, it's like it's hard. It's challenging for us to really experience love, right? And I'm thinking like, go ahead.
6: Mm-hmm.
5: So I was like, Holy Spirit, like, what is it? What? And I took it a layer back from love and humility, and what I saw was honor. And I'm like, honor your father and mother. That commandment with the promise, it's not that I like or love my father and mother. It's how I think about them, how I esteem them, right? So now I'm looking like, okay, well, if I take that same honor and if it's father and mother, but I apply it to people, then ultimately how I think about you is going to be just as important as how much I say that I love you or have humility for you. It's going to get in the way if I don't honor you of how I think about you. So if I think about you from a upset or a frustrated or anger or whatever that thought process is mixed in my mind, how could I truly have experienced love for you or even experience humility? It's going to come and go because of how I think
6: about you. I got the answer to that.
5: Yeah, you got one? So that, so that's what I've been looking at. And I was like, you know what? Honor. We got to look at honor first because how I think about you and how I think about myself, how much I measure myself first. I don't think well about Farhan. So my own thoughts about myself are corrupted and messed up. So if I have those thoughts about myself, I can only imagine how my thoughts about you could be if I put that and I measure myself up against that with you. Then it's like, okay, then.
6: But see.
5: Go ahead.
6: Sometimes we need to have the outside. See, sometimes we need to have that outside confirmation. That's what affirmation is for. Yeah. The thing about it that people don't realize is that, well, the answer to your question about the honor is actually what I've been saying and what Jesus has confirmed in Matthew 40 through 46 through 50, that is

0: that things came in common. And then once again, the mind came. Because, you know, we come back in the house and then, you know, the parents were like, and you might have said something weird, but like, where did he get that from? Well, he must have got it from school. We ain't around his friends. And then we pick up. Exactly. So as you're going through, your circle gets bigger and bigger. Your life gets, as you get older, your mind starts receiving more because of your senses start enhancing. So now you have more of different perspectives coming at you. So by the time you hit college, man, you got about a classroom full of friends that you done known. You got athletes, you got fraternities, you got all these things that, that manipulate your mindset or have different perspectives. But the one perspective that everyone, it helps to understand is the work. God's perspective is the most important. And that's where blood is thicker than water, but spirit is thicker than blood. Because see, when you know Jesus, Jesus never changed. And he's the one friend that is consistent no matter what friend you got.
1: Right.
0: You see what I'm saying? No matter who you met, no matter who your parents are, it does say honor thy mother and thy father for your days shall be prolonged. But that honor can't be misplaced neither. Because he also said later on, he said, if you love your mother and father more than you love me, then you're not worthy of me.
1: Exactly. That's that hate. So that's hate.
0: But the thing is that it's a balance of understanding. That's the reason why we're getting into Genesis chapter 2, because at the very end it says that, and so God allowed that you shall leave your mother and father and shall cling to your husband and thy wife. Well, let's take that aside, because that's talking about a marriage relationship, and they think that's the only relationship that you flee from your mother and father for. That's not necessarily true. When you become an adult at the age of 18 or 19 and 20 and 21, and you're in college, you already fled from your mother and father, and you develop whatever relationship you allow in your circle. So you became your own man or your own woman. Yeah. See, and that's the part that people don't realize.
1: Yeah, we're going to get into that. We're going to get into that, man. Thank you for hanging out today. Let me bring up my guest and get her on the deck, man. But I appreciate you. Like I said, I appreciate the link to the Bible study. It was right on time yesterday. That's all I can tell you. It was right on time. So
0: now spread the word to bring 10 people with you. Amen.
1: Here we go. All right. Again, welcome to Frondos. This show, the Military Broadcast Radio Network, MBRadio.us.
2: Lynn.
3: Hey, how are you? Long time no hear, no see.
1: I know. How are you?
3: I'm pretty good. I'm hanging in there. How about yourself?
1: I'm good. You got some background noise over there. What's going on? Where's your location?
3: I am in Starbucks at the moment because it's hot and I didn't want to be outdoors. But I can't find my other earbud. Yesterday I was getting my medicine and somehow I dropped it, so I have one in. I can hear you, but is there background noise?
1: I hear a lot of background noise with you. Is it connected to the computer?
3: No, I'm on my phone. I should have brought my tablet. Sorry about that.
1: Yeah, it's a little loud.
3: You know what? Let me switch locations.
1: All right. Again, this is the Frondosa Show. Hey, this is what happens when you broadcast in live, ladies and gentlemen. Anything is possible when you are live streaming. So we're going to get her situated real quick. Again, thank you for listening in. This is the Frondosa Show, the Military Broadcast Radio Network, MBRadio.us. Shout us out. What's the count?
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0: 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All right, so let me see. We're going to get this situated. Thank y'all for whoever you are, who's ever watching and streaming. We appreciate you for your patience and for your just opportunity to be here with us to share these stories. Very, very important conversations coming ahead for you. I believe she's situated. Let me see where she's at right now. All right, how you doing over there?
1: I'm good. Is that better?
0: It's better. It's better.
1: Okay, sorry about that. I could have sworn I brought my other headphones, but
0: I won't have you on too long. We'll do a part two. Do me a favor, introduce yourself to the listeners and the people watching.
1: So, my name is Lynn Nye Mickey. It's Maudlin Nye Mickey, but I go by Lynn. I am an educator, advocate, slash mentor, slash graphic designer, slash. But I have sickle cell anemia SS.
0: You know, we're not strangers. We've been, I don't know how far we go back. I forgot.
1: In years.
0: Almost since I've been in the game, this talk show game, at least 2013, maybe I want to say 13, 14, somewhere around there, if not before. You know, I've had this conversation around quality of life versus the cure, right? And there's so much going on today with sickle cell. There's medications, you know, got drugs for our community, stem cells, the bone marrow transplants. When you hear quality of life versus the cure, what comes to mind for you?
1: It's interesting for me, because so much has happened with my sickle cell as far as complications go. When I hear about the cure, I'm still kind of like on the cusp with it, because it costs so much. Insurance does not cover it. So unless you're sitting on $3 million+,
0: yeah,
1: it's not an option for the average person. So a lot of the companies that I've been speaking to were just saying that they're in negotiations because so many people need it, but it's just not accessible at the moment. So they're in negotiations trying to work with other hospitals to try to get insurance to at least cover some portion of it.
0: Yeah.
1: And then go from there. Because the issue that I'm running into personally is, you know, with sickle cell, when you get when you go into crisis, you then have to have a blood transfusion. Yeah. And so many blood transfusions, you run into iron overload or iron chelation.
0: Right.
1: So then you're kind of like, it's like filling up a cup and the cup is already spilling over.
0: Mm.
1: You're full of iron. You're trying to get iron out. You're taking the medicine, but you get the blood transfusion. So it's a vicious cycle.
0: Yeah.
1: You're not helping, but you're trying to help, but not helping.
0: Yeah. I appreciate your perspective on the cure part. So what does quality of life look like for you? What does that look like?
1: For me, it's just been maintenance as far as making sure that I am going to, you know, get my monthly transfusions if it's possible. I also get monthly infusions of another medication that is it's supposed to prolong the amount of crisis that you have.
0: Mm-hmm.
1: So I get that once a month, and then just maintenance, making sure that I'm drinking lots of water, exercising, getting enough rest, eating as best as I possibly can. And as you know, when you get older, things change. When I was younger, I could do the world and not think twice about it. But now that I'm, you know, 40 plus, life is different. I can't do the same things that I used to do before, and I have to be more mindful of that.
0: And that's part of that I can't do what I used to do for me was almost life threatening, because what do you mean I can't play basketball no more? What do you mean I can't do this no more? What do you mean I can't exercise like I used to? So how do you deal with that mentally? Because now there's a whole mental aspect of sickle cell that you got to deal with. You have to manage our language. So what does that part look like for you?
1: It's challenging. I will say that, because I haven't spoken to you in a while, but I was teaching for about 6 years, and just not paying attention to my own personal health. By year 7, 8, unfortunately, my mom passed of breast cancer. And then the following year, I got diagnosed with colon cancer. So as a result of just running my body rugged and thinking that I am superwoman and I can do everything, I wasn't paying attention to what was actually going on internally with me.
0: Oh, wow.
1: And the it's growing pains, you know. I got older and my whole body shifted. My whole sickle cell treatment changed. My whole sickle cell outlook changed. Everything that I was doing before was no longer working. I was in the hospital back to back to back, like every other month. And then there was a small, small gap once I got into a routine where I was able to not be in the hospital so frequently.
0: Yeah.
1: But it was rough. It was rough for a
0: Let's dance with the grief, because I mean, my dad transitioned in 2019. So, you know, I look back as an advocate, even interviewing people who have lost parents and lost, you know, I lost my grandma, you know, and, you know, I lost friends in the military from suicide and, you know, just those. But when it's father, mother, it's a totally different dynamic, right? They say that the biggest grief conversation is when the parent loses the child, right? And then the second is, of course, when the child loses their parent. Those, they put it in a particular order.
1: Yeah. So my mom used to always say it's easier for a parent to lose a child than a child than a parent to lose their. I'm sorry. It's easier for a parent to lose a child than a child to lose their parent.
0: Yeah. How have you been? How did you manage that? How are you managing it? What's going on with that grief?
1: I can say now, today, I am much further along in the process emotionally and physically than I was, let's say, 4 or 5 years ago.
0: Yeah.
1: Losing my mother changed everything for me, because that was like my best friend. So I would go to her for everything. We talk about everything. Her moving to California was a big issue because it changed her own outlook on life. The person she was back home was a different person. She was very closed off, kind of kept to herself. And then she moved to California and she loved it. She got a brand new church family. She had tons of friends. She was going on retreats. She was passionate about life when she moved out here.
0: Wow.
1: So I loved that for her. And that's what caused me to move to California, because I was like, she's in love with it. She's here. She's doing well. Let me go try, you know?
0: Yeah.
1: But unfortunately, she got cancer. She got diagnosed with cancer in 2016.
0: Yeah.
1: She went through the first bout. She took it like a champ. She was smiling in all the pictures. She wanted to go get her nails done. She wanted to hang out. And I was like, you know, I kind of, my mom and I are kind of the same, you know. She's like, life is not slowing me down. This issue is not going to slow me down at all.
0: Right, right.
1: But, you know, we have to keep reminding her, like, you have to bear in mind that you can't do all of those things at once. Rome wasn't built in a day. Yeah. And I use that phrase because she took a trip to a family reunion in London.
0: Wow.
1: And that's where she came back. She had a cough, and they didn't know what COVID was back then.
0: Oh.
1: Fast forward to today, now we realize the symptoms that she was having were COVID related.
0: Wow.
1: Yeah. But she was determined. She was like, I work hard. I want to see my family. I'm taking this trip to London. And she never stopped living her life, like I said.
0: Yeah.
1: But when the cancer came back the second time, it came back with a vengeance, and unfortunately, it took her out.
0: Yeah. Well, thank you for sharing that with us, with your mom. I, being a part of our sickle cell community and us losing some warriors over the last year, I was asked to kind of make a conversation for our community around the grief. And like I said, my dad, just dealing with my dad loss, right? It puts you in a different perspective of what life looks like. And I know, you know, people have their opinions about grief, and we got our different conversations about grief, but I'm like you. we got to go. You got to go at it. You just can't leave it to chance. You can't leave it to time. Like, I know how principles work, taking personal development classes. And so if we take those classes, those grief counseling, those grief support classes, and you apply that to your life, you will start to discover some peace in your mind and your heart around that. But if you leave it to chance and leave it to over time, who knows how long, you know, that process can take. So I encourage people, based off my personal experience of taking those classes and applying that to my life and looking at grief as the title. And then inside of grief, you have loss, mourning, and grieving. Like you said, that emotional piece, you deal with the emotional piece of the grieving. You got to deal with the mourning piece. Where are you going to go? Are you going to go cry? You're going to go to the beach? Where are you going to go when you feel those emotions come up? You might have to just watch some pictures, look at video, whatever that is. You got to find out what that mourning piece is for you. But also the biggest piece for me was that last piece was the loss. And the loss was who I had to become now that I didn't have without my earthly father without them. And I was holding on to my dad like, oh, he should be here. He should be here with these talks right now. We should be doing that stuff. So I'm holding on to stuff that he's gone. Yeah. But my identity without him now is like, I was so lost. Like, who am I now? And when I got that last piece, I was like, okay, I believe in God and God is his will, not my will. So am I going to continue to think about what I should be doing with my dad and he's not here? Or am I going to go with what God had planned? Which is not my plan. So then I'm like, okay, let me give up my plan about what I wanted to do with my father, even though, and we were complete, you know, and there's no resentment, no regrets, but I still had that man. And I didn't know, like there was an identity crisis with who am I now? And he's not here. Yeah. So you felt that, you experienced that? You had to look at that?
1: Yeah. My advice to anyone who loses a parent, because it's like you said, it's different losing a friend, auntie, grandma, cousin, a neighbor. When you lose a parent, it's like a part of yourself. Yeah, and finding yourself again, that's what it feels like. And finding yourself again, you have to really go internally and pray about it and do deep rooted work and find out what it is that you want to do to honor them. Since they're not here, what can I do to honor them, to make them be proud to say, you know, despite everything that I went through, I'm still doing it. I'm still fighting through it. So that was how I had to look at it, because when I was going through it, I was like, yeah, this is not going to work. I mean, it got really dark for me. And I can honestly say it now, before I wasn't ready to talk about it. Yeah. But it got to a place where I had a nervous breakdown. Mm. I was hospitalized. I was up walking through the neighborhood all hours of the night. I couldn't sleep. I was fighting my sleep. I was out of it.
0: That mental capacity breaks down sometimes. That mental capacity, and we got what to do. Yep. But it's who we get to be. It's who we get to become. Who we get to be. So thank you for sharing that with our community and people listening. Hopefully that people hear something for themselves. I say don't leave it to chance. You can't leave it to time. I want to touch on something.
1: Heals all wounds, but
0: that's what I'm saying. Like that part, right? Like that.
1: You still have to be adamant and proactive in whatever it is that you plan on doing.
0: Yeah.
1: Yes, you can pray. They said have a all you need is a pea-sized amount of faith, but you also have to put the work in with that faith to get to where it is that you're going.
0: Prayer is an action word. Faith is an action word. Hope is, those are action words. You got to be in action.
1: Exactly.
0: Again, thank you for that.
1: Go ahead.
0: No, I want to.
1: I was just going to say that I use my mom and the whole situation as my why to continue to press forward and go harder and as hard as I possibly can. Like, I'm doing it. I have a goal in mind, and I'm going to get there as long as I keep this in the back of my mind. That's my why.
0: Yeah, no, thank you. Yeah, I do the same with my dad. I share our story about how we reconciled. So people don't hear the loss in him. They hear the reconciliation of how our relationship was reestablished after all those years. So, yeah, thank you.
1: Yeah.
0: So I want to touch on something before I let you go. The blood. You do transfusions. We know that our culture really don't donate blood, and so there's this whole conversation about blood donations and blood drives. So what do you want to speak to that part about sickle cell?
1: I can say quite a bit. So growing up, I was born Roman Catholic. Both my mother and father were Roman Catholic. My mother became Baptist and my father became Christian. Mm-hmm. Going to a Seventh-day Adventist church, and my mother was going to a Baptist church. Me personally, I would go to church with my mom because that's where she was going. That was her church family. And I hadn't found a place of my own. But I say all this to say that it's truly, in my opinion, it's a personal choice. It's something that you feel internally. If your heart of heart is telling you, if you can be spiritual, like I know I can have a prayer, have a moment where I just clear my mind and think about nothing but whatever the goal or the task is or whatever it is that I'm going through. I pray about it, I deal with it, and I keep pushing forward. But yeah. Because of my upbringing, I always felt like I'm not doing enough. I'm not going to church every Sunday. I'm not doing this. Yeah. I'm not doing that. So I had that push me, pull you battle. And at one point, I was even studying as a Jehovah's Witness. So blood was a big issue.
0: Right.
1: But when it came to it, I had to make a hard decision of because most hospitals, they don't have the alternatives as an option. So you either have to take the blood transfusion or see if they have the alternative. And if they don't have an alternative, then you're kind of out of luck.
0: Yeah.
1: But like I said, I've just gotten to a place in my life where I know that it's important because if I don't have it, I've seen the side of that and what can happen. And I think even when I met you, we were talking about the choice of doing the holistic route versus taking medication. Mm-hmm. And a lot of people can't afford to do the holistic thing because it's so expensive. And then you pay for everything. Like you pay for your visits, you pay for the treatment, you pay for the medicine, you pay for, whatever. They herbs. Now have other, they all have now other supplements and things that you can take, but it becomes something that you really have to invest in, which is fine. But for the average sickler, most of us are either not working or are working part-time.
0: Yeah.
1: So my advice to anyone who's going through it, do what's best for you.
0: Yeah.
1: If you feel some type of way about it, and you're at it, that wit's end of like, well, my religion tells me not to do X, Y, and Z. You have to make a choice, you know?
0: And for those that are listening in our community of African-American descent, we need blood donations. We need you to donate your blood. Yeah. So the blood donation is a real conversation. There's a shortage. And like you said, some of our community members need transfusions every week, sometimes monthly. Again, for us as a culture, whatever that is, we're still trying to figure out what that mindset is of why we don't donate blood for those who can. That we need our community needs your support. We need your support in that blood donation. All right, Lynn.
1: No, I was going to say also because of the constant blood transfusions, you then later in life may run into. Which I was talking about earlier.
0: Right, the whole iron
1: overload. Yeah. So it's
0: is it still X-Jade? Is it still X-Jade or is it something else?
1: No, now they have Jadenu.
0: Oh, yes, right, Jadenu. That's right. I remember Jadenu. Yeah.
1: The Cefiron, which is a tablet that you take 3 times a day.
0: Okay.
1: But it has side effects. So.
0: There you have that. What do you want the world to know about sickle cell? What do you want?
1: I want people to know that our pain is real, and there are a lot of sicklers who suffer in silence, unfortunately. And it's sad because sometimes you go to the hospital and they automatically assume that you're a drug seeker and not that you're physically in pain. I've shared stories with other friends of mine who either have siblings who have sickle cell, who have clients, patients, whatever, who have sickle cell. And one of the biggest things that I'm hearing back is that we always have to fight. We always have to fight. So you have to advocate for yourself no matter what it is. If it's that you're not getting your medication, or you can't find a hematologist that's willing to work with you, or you can't find your insurance change, something like for me, my insurance change. So now I have to find someone who's willing to work with me so that I can right. get monthly blood transfusions. So whatever the case may be, advocate for yourself. There are options out there. You just have to do your research. But definitely know that you're not alone in this, and it does get better. And there are groups out there. If you're looking for people who, you know, who may guide you in the right direction, you can always hit me up. I'm QuietLynnMN29 on Instagram, and on Facebook, I'm Lynn Nye Mickey, and on TikTok, Q the shy one, 43, 45.
0: I'm glad you surfaced because you was gone for a minute. I was like, who is this really her? Like somebody that stole her account. Like who is this message to be talking about? I'm ready to talk. Like nah, you ain't dude.
1: I know. Like I said, it took me a while. I've been on a serious journey to get back to this place because I was done. I was done with social media. I was done with the world. I had stopped going to work with kids.
0: So what part of the country are you in right now? Where are you at right now? What part of the world?
1: I'm still in California. I'm still in California.
0: We gotta do some work then. We just gonna stop playing, get back to work to be continued.
1: Yes, there's a lot of stuff going on.
0: So be continued. Thank you for taking time. I pray that my listeners again hear something. I don't mind the background noise, but you know, this is live. We're on Roku TV. We're on all of no, it's good. This is what it is to be real life. So you know, it's not perfect. So thank you for hanging out today. Anything you want to say? Did I miss anything? Did I miss anything? Anything you want to drop? Some key points?
1: Got it all covered. So a friend of mine mentioned that she goes to your church.
0: Really?
1: I call her my cousin because I've known her for so long, and my good friend is actually her cousin. She said goes to the church. Yeah, she's what? Like, I know Ron. He goes to my church.
0: You gotta come hang out there. See what I'm saying? We about to do some work in the community, in the church.
1: The circle is small, man. The circle is small. Have a friend, tell a friend.
0: Share. Thank you for hanging out, Lynn. Good to see you again.
1: Good seeing you too.
0: But thank you for coming to hang out with us on the NB Radio platform. Take care. Thank you. All right, you too. All right, ladies and gentlemen, this is the Frondose H. Holder, Military Broadcast Radio Network, NBRadio.us. It's Sickle Cell Awareness Month, the last day of the month. So we wanted to make sure that we get our conversations in. 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The other station at least no listener behind. Again, the Frondose Show. Where's my tongue at? There you go. Oh man, this veteran life ain't no joke, y'all. Let me tell you something. This veteran life is no joke. I'm still adjusting. It's about to be 13 years me retired, and just dealing with that military identity. I went to God about it, and he's like, nope, that one identity right there, you gonna keep that one. Because that's why I gave you that career for that identity. And it definitely aligns up with God's armor. When I was able to catch God's armor in the spirit, it was like, oh my goodness, it's like me being a soldier, except as a kingdom citizen, we don't fight wars, right? See? So I had to alter my mindset. I put on God's armor and then I stand and I pray and the angels go fight. But in our world, citizen soldiers put on the uniform and they go fight. Do the citizens of the United States fight? No, we got citizen soldiers that fight. So when I got that in the spirit and was able to look at it from another perspective, I actually had a lot of peace in that. So that military identity is there. Yes, I use that conversation to move my conversation forward in the work that I'm doing here. So let's play this song, the Frondose Show. Shout us out, what's the count?

0: Mr. Red, White, and Blue. Let me tell y'all. It's one of my favorite songs right there. I look back, being a veteran, being retired now, my brothers and sisters at arms, so much going on, like I said, in our community. That identity crisis for me is at the root of a lot of it. Today I went to San Bernardino County Behavioral Health. They had a summit, Resilient Summit. And I even look at resilient, even for my brothers and sisters. I'm just going to share this. Look, only because I've done my work, I can say this from what I learned about myself. When I say that I was resilient, you know, was I really resilient? See, resilient means that you were able to bounce back, right? We're resilient. We go through those hard times and we bounce back. But guess what, though? For human beings, it's hard for us to bounce back as a human being. In our mind, will, and emotions, because sometimes when we bounce back, we leave stuff incomplete. And now I got all this stuff in my life that's incomplete, but I'm resilient, so I'm pushing past that. But what does the word use? The word uses perseverance, right? So I look at resilience, I look at perseverance. And for me, perseverance gave me that much more power and strength, because you push past with perseverance, even regardless of what the situation is, regardless of what it looks like. Regardless, even if I don't want to bounce back with perseverance, I go back and say, I'm going to complete that. Even though it's incomplete, I'm going to, right? Use resilience. It's not right or wrong, good or bad. I'm saying that listen to how it gives you your strength and your power, right? And for human beings, it's hard for us to bounce back. We say we do, but do you really bounce back? Look, in life, we leave a lot of things incomplete. We start things, that's not fun anymore. I don't want to do that no more. But then your mind is like, yeah, but how are you going to do that when you still got that open? You got that over there, incomplete. Relationships, incomplete. So how do we bounce back if things are incomplete? That's what I learned. And when I put those two together and looked at them from my own different perception and interpretation, I got another layer of strength in my perseverance, resilience, but then I know for spiritually is perseverance. And you put those together and you manage that, right? And you manage that. Sometimes I might be resilient. I might need the thought of resilience to get back to perseverance. That's just me. All right. We're going to bring up Arion, get the second half of the show going. He already dropped a little bit of knowledge on y'all. But again, we appreciate you for listening in today to the MB Radio platform. If you want to support us, that QR code up there, they provide all these platforms for us. So your donations go directly to take care of the Roku channel and the streaming channels and the StreamYard and all the stuff that they provide for us with their nonprofit. You can donate to that organization right there in the QR code. All right, so let me bring up my guy. Where you at, man? Let me see. All right, man. Thanks for hanging in there, bro. I appreciate you, man. I had to get that community work. You know, had to get it in the last day of the month, man. And so shouts out to Lynn for coming to hang out with us.
1: I was hoping she'd stay around, because this one might be a little bit interesting, because I'm cracking heads today for the guys.
0: Oh, she might be on the YouTube listening still. She might still be streaming on the YouTube, but she might not be all the way out.
1: That way.
0: But yeah, so we're bringing up, you see, the title. You gave it the title, Scorned. What
1: put accountability. You put
0: that title together? Yeah, what'd you put that title
1: because together? I'm starting to realize when men start holding themselves accountable in general, it eliminates the scorn of the woman, because the woman, all she asks is for you to hold yourself accountable. Saying you're sorry or apologizing is accepting responsibility. You was irresponsible and you accepted it by saying, I apologize, it ain't gonna happen again. But we can shift responsibility off all the time. But when it comes to holding accountability, now you gotta make a permanent change to yourself. That she's asking for you, that she wants to see. And nine times out of 10, it's really nothing against us that we're taking away from ourselves giving her this. It's actually something that's actually building us up to become better on who we are. He hints the word helpmate in the Bible as so she came to be. If you actually opened up an ear and actually listened to her.
0: Oh, you're gonna go like, so you're gonna put us on the, you're gonna put us on the carpet like that today. Is that what you're doing? Is that
1: it's time to doing? Crack. It's time for the mid. Yes, it's time to crack heads. It's so time to go in.
0: So what you're saying is that sometimes that woman who is in our life that's coming on to be our helpmate to become a better person could be making requests on us to help us improve ourselves, that she sees something that maybe if you be this kind of way, it could improve your character, your behavior, your personality, your attitude. Is that what you're saying?
1: Yeah, exactly.
0: In something like that? Really?
1: Oh, yeah. I got a friend of mine. She's just a friend. But we hang out a lot now. We just started hanging out in July, June.
0: Yeah.
1: But we hang out a lot. And we hang out every weekend. And the thing about it was, she is cool. The one thing that men have to stop doing, we got to stop listening to the natural man. We got to shut that down. The natural man is what kills it all. Every single time you screw up, it's only temporary. It might be a good flow, and then you just kind of like nosedive straight to the ground. And the whole point is like, we have to start paying attention when it comes to the opposite sex to know that they are a human being. They have a mind, they have a spirit, they have a soul, just as well as we do. It's just the body is different, the shell. But however, on the internal, they have some enhanced parts that we don't have, and yet we have enhanced parts that they don't have. But the one thing that man did do in Genesis, and what God did do in Genesis 1:28, if I'm not mistaken, he did says, yeah, it says 1:27. God created man in his own image. In the image of God, he created him, semicolon. Wait a minute. That semicolon is very important. So he took a spirit of himself already. He took a piece of himself. He went inside himself and made something, right? Made a spirit, right? That's why it says semicolon. Right, and in the image of God, he created him. In the image of God, he created him. The image at the time was the spirit of God. So in that, he made an image of him, which is, I would say, want to say clone, but not a clone. He took a piece of his spirit and formed. Then it says, right here, wait, that's another semicolon. That semicolon is very important. Because it doesn't mean it's just in the statement and that's it. No, there's more. So he did that. And then what he did was he differentiated the two by saying male and female, he created them. So
0: there's a lot going on.
1: When we talk about that, it's a lot going on in there. Nobody really reads it right because everybody says, well, this is all one statement. He created man, blah, blah, blah, blah. And woman, you know, she was created with Eve. No, you ain't paying attention. Male and female mean a lot. Those words were used for a reason. They're not just there for you to ignore and move past. You see what I'm saying? So it's saying that God had the balance of masculinity and femininity in himself. What that makes him omni anyway. He's omnipresent. He's omniscient. He's omnipotent. Omnipotent. So omni means all in one. Right? Then everybody's like, well, was God a man or a woman? Well, here we go. Physical science proved that he was a man first. When you have a seed inside the womb, it's male before it turns female. The embryo is a male before it turns female. Doctors told me this when my daughter was born because I was like, I got a son. I got a boy. I got a son. I got a boy. She said, nope, that part opened up, unfortunately. Now, notice what the doctor said. That part didn't stay closed. It opened up. And then I'm looking at my daughter, and I'm seeing my daughter on the ultrasound, and I'm looking at the baby like, wait a minute. How can you tell? She said, see this right here on the bottom? Yeah, that opened up. I said, oh. And then I was like, is my daughter mooning me right now? And she was like, oh, yeah, she is. I was like, oh. So she freestyled me. But that's the point of understanding. Excuse me. See, that's the point of understanding that it was male first. That's silence. You can't shake it. You could try to go about it or not, whatever you want to do, have your own opinion about it, but go to any doctor, they'll tell you when a baby's inside the womb.
0: That's all opinion.
1: Yeah, that's it's a male first.
0: Yeah.
1: So looking at that, we could just stop with the whole man versus woman thing and all of this stuff. But the part that I wanted to get into really the most is about the mistakes of Adam. This is where I'm cracking men's heads. It's time for us to start showing some sort of universal accountability for us being young and dumb. You get what I'm saying?
0: I
1: the teenage years. You know, the teenage years are 14. The 14, though, those are the old, like I said, that's the reason why it's very important to pay attention to what you went through between 14 and 25. Because 9 times out of 10, that's the heart of your trauma. Whatever you went through freshman to senior year in high school is the heart of your trauma. I could almost bet you any money it's the heart of who you are confident in, where your ego stands. And I could almost bet you that's where, if you have trauma in your life, that's the part that you're overlooking as a man.
0: Yeah.
1: So taking it to Genesis 18. Let's just go there. And the Lord God said, it is not good that man should be alone. I will make him a helper comparable to him. That's in the New King James Version. Your version might have something similar but different. But at the same time, it says that, and the Lord God said, it is not good that man should. That word is very important. Should be alone. Suggestion. You should go to the bathroom right about now if you ain't went yet. But that don't mean you gotta go, because you ain't gotta go. You see what I'm saying? Should means there's a decision. Should means there's a choice. There's no way on this earth and anywhere in this word that man has to choose to be alone. Period. That's the falsehood of the enemy right there. Because when we raised, man, you got to learn how to handle yourself. You got to learn how to do it yourself. You know, you got to learn how to handle, you got to handle your business. You got to stand alone. You don't need no help. You don't need none of this. You fall down, you get back up. You keep going and you're doing it. Okay. Well, we could go on ahead and keep saying that. Then you wonder why men crack under pressure. Then you wonder why we have serious suicidal ideations. You wonder why man is being reckless, drinking all the time, getting high all the time, because they feel like they're alone.
0: Yeah.
1: But they choose to be, when simply you're not supposed to be. Now, connected to that, I'm going to skip past the fact that he named all the animals. That was just a test. That was God's test to see if he was ready for a helpmate. Can he delegate correctly? Well, he delegated to his knowledge, but the one thing that God didn't see was the one thing that God gave him free will about was how to receive the gift that he was given. That's where the free will flipped in. And this is why I say Adam made the first mistake since he opened up his mouth. And it does say right here, after Genesis 2:22, then the rib which the Lord God had taken from man, he made into woman, and he brought her to man. Brought her to man. Okay, so he went inside Adam. God always works from the inside out. So he went inside Adam. Baby. Yep. Pulled out a rib, formed woman, didn't put her in the ground because it doesn't say that. You see what I'm saying? What is not written lets you know exactly what it was. So she wasn't grounded. See? That's the one thing he didn't pay attention to. That goes back to the beginning in Genesis 2:7. And the Lord God formed man from the dust of the ground and breathed into his nostrils the breath of life, and man became a living being. So he formed man from the ground. So he went into the earth, right? After he softened up the soil with the mist, he went into the earth, formed the body, you put the breath of life into him, and he became a living being. Okay, that's the spirit. He gave us a spirit. He put a spirit in this one. The male spirit went inside the ground and formed man, and man became a living being. Okay, so we got that. Now, when he formed woman, he took the rib and formed her. But it never says he put her in the ground. So that's why she's a helpmate. She's not, she's equal to us. She's complementary to us when we guide her in that direction to be so. She's a helpmate to us. Here's what men do. We want women to help us, but don't want to tell her how to help us. Okay, that's kind of confusing. How, if you're so busy being quiet, how's she going to know what to do? She ain't got osmosis or telekinetic energies to jump and read your brain on how to help you. So right. You ain't opening up your mouth to tell her that she ain't helping. She don't know what to do. Right. Key hints on how this is all started. So man got Adam, I would say, he went to a point of being that teenage boy. That first time when you challenge your daddy, when you thought you got it, when you know your dad got you and you thought you had it, you put your chest up and you so happy, you so proud, you try to stretch your own little feathers. You was like that little monkey to the gorilla running around beating his little chest up. You know what I'm saying? Yeah, I got it. I got it. He said it with his chest. Why? Because it says, Adam said, this is what Adam didn't say. I didn't say, thank you, Father, for giving me this gift. Adam didn't say, I reverence you, Lord. May I? He didn't ask permission. He didn't do nothing. The unwritten, the free will, the natural man kicked in right there. He was feeling himself. And he's according like, to this, wow. He said, you don't know, he had all the laws in the world, if you read it. And Adam was just all for God, and he named woman. No, wait. Jesus had to turn around and clean that up. For he says, I don't do this under my own will. I do this under my Father's will. So I'm cracking heads. It's time to crack this head open right here.
0: Had to clean it up.
1: Right. Exactly. You got to crack it open. So what we're doing right now is time for men to stop being boys and hiding behind their own iniquity. It's time for them to stand up and understand you're not that boy no more. If you're 46 years old and you're still thinking that you're a senior in high school, we have a problem. Because that's 9 times out of 10, you're still thinking you're that hard gangbanger on the corner, and gangbanger has been a whole thing of the past. They got a whole new system now with these young boys. You thinking that you're the hardest tough stuff. Right, you think you hardest tough stuff because you was over here fronting the Omega Psi Phi fraternity with your muscles, but all the muscles is really nothing but fat and flab because you old as heck, and you still running around here trying to step, and you're over here still trying to be the man, the ego, what you designed yourself to be instead of who God called you to be. So it gets down right here where Adam said that he didn't even declare it right. He made the biggest mistake in the world when he said this. This is what I noticed. What's not written is what's defining who Adam is. And I tell you this, my apostle told me this one time. I came in a car. I got in the car with him one Sunday morning, because I had to confront him. I'm feeling hurt. I got my heart on my sleeve, but I love him. And I just got to tell him what I'm going through, right? So I was just like, all of this stuff, we'll walk the band, Blase Skippy, yada, yada, yada. And I just really need to know, what are we doing? And he just sat there and said, how old are you? I said, 46. He says, well, I've been passing probably longer than you've been alive. I said, okay, I'll take that. And he said, you're going to rack yourself crazy into the loony bin if you think you can make everybody get along or think how you think. Which made sense. And when he saw that, and I said, well, I've been constantly dealing with this and dealing with this, and I've been praying about it. He said, have you been praying about it? I said, yes, I've been praying about it. I have not been saying nothing. I've been praying about it for the past 5 months. He says, okay, well, I got a question for you. Did the situation change or did you change? And that's when it dawned on me. I iced all of that. Wait. No, the situation didn't change, but I did. In so many ways, that empowered me to be more for what God called me to be and what I was going into. And guess what? All that resentment, all that bitterness, all that rage, all that anger, all that little boy in high school
0: gone
1: was silence. It was like he gave him the death touch karate chop. Sit down.
0: But you know,
1: and that
0: what?
1: Was it.
0: Because the mind is looking at the situation
1: in a one direction and not seeing it from the omni direction, which is God.
0: Mine is looking at the situation, and he said that my words, you can have peace in the midst of the storm. That's what that is. You can have peace in the midst of the storm. So the situation, he may not change the situation, but your heart posture can change. He could change how you think about the situation is what changes.
1: Man, and what I say, when I say the spirit heard it, it was what the spirit needed to answer for.
0: Yeah, right, caught it.
1: And it shed it all down. And I was like, I'm full of joy now. I really don't even care anymore. Cool. Why do I not feel heavy anymore? Because he just took it right there. God said, God used him to say, I know, son, I'm just going to take this away from you right here. And now I'm good. Now, understanding that, when he said that later on that night, we was talking because we was riding around all day. And he sat there and told me, he said, dude, you don't have to say much of anything at all. He said, what defines a man is what they don't say. What defines a man is what they don't say. So what explains a man, which is what definition means or define means, to define means to explain, is what is not said of a man. Brings me back to this. Adam didn't say a lot in this that he was supposed to say because the natural man took over. So that let me know we're explaining Adam right now. Adam was immature. Adam was in the natural man. Adam was young. Adam didn't really have, he had the wisdom, but he didn't understand how to apply it.
0: Right.
1: So in Genesis 2:23, it said, Adam said, oh, whoa, well, he didn't ask and he didn't reverence. He didn't, you know, get permission. He just said it. He said, this is now bone of my bone and flesh of my flesh. Well, he made the mistake right there in this declaration, this vow, which is the reason why it says in Ecclesiastes, it's better not to make a vow at all than to make a vow and then break it, right? He didn't make the vow all the way correct. Yes, woman shall be flesh of your flesh, bone of your bone. And God said, okay, you all do something. You think you got it.
0: Right.
1: But what he mentioned, he didn't mention, which could have probably kept us in the garden. Spirit of my spirit.
0: He went to the flesh.
1: He went straight to the flesh and didn't put spirit of my spirit. Had it been spirit of my spirit, she could still been a female, but could have been connected to him to in sync to where the serpent gets to talking. Adam is aware. Click, click, click. Hold on. What you doing?
0: Right.
1: We in sync. When you get married to your wife or you with your woman, you in sync with her. That's what makes you get together. That's what makes the fireworks fly. When she got your back through the realest of situations, when you got her back through the realest situation, it's not when you charm her and get her a dozen roses and say, let's go eat at Fleming's. No, it's when you go through the heart and she's like, baby, I got you. I'm rubbing your back and I understand exactly. When you go there, when it's the rubbing of the back, I got you, love. I know. I see what you're dealing with. When she says that, and you see vice versa, now you're spiritually in sync. That makes any man over time says, let me bend the knee and give you this ring. Because what happened is God sees, you see God in her, and she sees God in you. Therefore, God is in the midst. He's in the center of the relationship. Y'all ain't breaking up. Why? Because y'all moving like brother and sister, but yet there is an intimate connection between the both of you. That could have been more common had Adam just said, and she shall be spirit of my spirit. He didn't know what he was saying, but it's okay. That's okay. She shall be called woman. Wait a minute. You didn't ask God to name her. Wait, stop. God told you to name all the animals, but he didn't say to keep going.
0: Oh, you going
1: he
0: there.
1: He just said name all the animal. Yes.
0: Wait, you going there. You going there.
1: Every sentence in here. He just got it started. She shall be called woman for she came out of me. Oh, okay. All right. God, notice God did not speak. God didn't say anything. God let it be so. As a matter of fact, he said, all right, son, you think you got it? You're good. I love this. This is awesome. I love my son. He's proud of his son because he's standing on. But he's got some issues. So he's like, okay, God. God's like, okay, well, I'm going to test him.
0: Let me clean it
1: up. I'm going to test him. So I'm going to test him. He didn't clean it up. He just tested him. He cleaned it up after Adam failed the test. So he... So as the enemy tries to choke up my throat and mess with my stomach, I do not care because this shall go forth. So as you look at it, he says, because she was taken out of man. Okay, that's the ability. So that's the complete vow. Period. Right.
0: Period.
1: There's no comma. There's no semicolon. That's period. He had nothing else to add. So God said, well, this is God talking at this point. Therefore, a man shall leave his father and mother. Whoop, so I guess Adam just left his daddy right there. Do you see what I'm saying? And Mother Nature. And be joined to his wife. Once again, this is where people get the Mandela effect. In Genesis 2:24, everybody wants to think that, you know, man can leave their mother and father for any woman. Well, stop. Pause. Pause. There's a title right there. It didn't say his woman. It said his wife. There's a reason why that's there. That word wife means a lot. Do you see what I'm saying? Because any woman you leave, you okay, yeah, you could do that, but you might have a mess on your hands. You see what I'm saying? A man and his wife become one flesh. But an incomplete man and his girlfriend becomes one mess. A friend of mine made a joke about that a while back. I saw it on TikTok. It was hilarious when he said it. But it's true.
0: Yeah, it's true.
1: Do you see?
0: It's true. It's a mess. It's been a mess.
1: Yeah, the reason being because when you're going into, I don't know, see, I'm going to distract you right now. Pay attention because I know y'all heard that all in the recording, but it's true.

0: to be, because when you and your girl start having that relationship, that kinship, you are vulnerable when you open up your mouth and say, I need help. That's what she's there for. Help. She's a helpmate. It says in the word, she's the helpmate. When you sit with her, when you got a chance to know her, when she's there for you through the hard times, she's there for you through the good times, she ain't moved, been no bone, no budge. She never changed. Well, that's God in her. Because God don't change. He is what he was, is, and is to come. So if she was consistent with you, then you could open up your mouth and say, well, babe, I've been going through this. I've been needing that. I've been feeling like this. What you think about such and such? And y'all got conversation. So now she noticed you won't change, which keeps her glued to you because you were what you was and is to come. So there's God in you because you don't change neither. But yet y'all move in sync like two coins in a pond. That's the whole point. She's there to help you. The reason why you're vulnerable is because you need the help. She covers you, you cover her. But if you don't open up your mouth and you constantly stuck in your own headspace thinking you're alone all the dang time, how you gonna help her? How's she gonna help you? You pushing her away. So then everything in the physical just falls apart because you didn't spiritually connect when God gave you the opportunity to connect. That's the part. So the declaration was false. So here's what God said. Okay, I did all that. They were, you know, man and his wife were naked and unashamed. They were vulnerable and unashamed because that's what naked is. Do you see what I'm saying? But check this out. Let's go into chapter 3 real quick. What's the first sentence? The first sentence that says is, now the serpent was more cunning than any beast of the field which the Lord God had made. Oh, wait, hold on. God made the serpent. The spirit of the devil went inside the serpent, but God made the serpent to be what it is. Here's the catch. Are you ready for this?
1: I'm ready.
0: Job declared that he loved God all his days of his life. He would never bend, no fold, no falter. And what was the devil doing in front of God while he was just blessing the world? The devil came up, walking back and forth, and God said, what are you doing? The devil says, I'm just going to and fro, see who you may throw next at me so that I may devour or kill. Right? And God says, have you considered my champion, Job? Wait, have you considered? Wait, God loves us, but wait, he tested that. Job, because he had everything going for him. Everything was good for him. Job was like, woo out the bam. And the devil said, I bet you I can make him curse your life. And he was like, well, go on ahead. You do whatever you want to do to my servant Job. Make sure you don't take his life. Just, ain't that a test?
1: Just can't touch him.
0: You just don't kill him. Just don't kill him, right? Him. Well, Adam made that declaration and said, I shall be, she shall be woman of blah, blah, blah, blah. Okay, you just made a vow. And that's when God said, okay, well, I just made the serpent and throw him in the garden and see what happens. Since Adam says he's flesh of his flesh and bone of his bone, even though I did the work and made her a living being for him, that's okay, son. I want to see if you can pass this test.
1: Show me what you got.
0: Show you what you got. Well, I guess he didn't have much because he wasn't even there. Then Eve ended up being caught in a position because he wasn't connected. Adam wasn't connected to her. Once again, spirit of my spirit. When we are married, we are spirit to spirit. If by chance, there you go. So if by chance Adam was connected to her, he would have caught that in the door. Hold on, serpent, what you doing?
1: Yeah.
0: Because the serpent never came about. Where Adam and God was just there alone, he dared not touch that. Why not? Because he already knew he was connected with God. He couldn't break that. But he could go for the woman because you declared all of this. So the enemy was already under orders by God to go on ahead and just slide right over here. Let's see what Adam do.
1: Right.
0: Adam paid non-attention. Eve was just getting enticed. And Adam was just, I'm tilling the land, I'm tilling the land. I got my wife, I'm tilling the land, I'm tilling.

0: in the land. I'm tilling in the land. You know what I'm saying? It was almost, it kind of makes me think about that that song in Lion King. A sancti son, a squash banana, sancti son, a squash banana, sancti son, a squash banana, right? And it made me think about what he was doing the whole time. He was in his own headspace. He wasn't speaking out. He wasn't vulnerable. He kept his, all his wisdom to himself. And now here's where it comes down to it. You look at chapter 3, and you look down after the serpent is talking to this woman. He realized that the woman didn't know clearly the instruction of what God really said.
1: Right.
0: Because she made the mistake and said it wrong.
1: Right.
0: So that lets you know where Adam was supposed to do. Adam was supposed to teach her, show her, lead her to God.
1: Right.
0: Show her how to navigate the garden so you don't even have to think about that tree over there in the corner.
1: Cultivate her.
0: Yeah, you didn't cultivate a thing. You cultivated the wrong thing. You cultivated the ground. You didn't cultivate her.
1: Yeah.
0: And the whole point is when you see that, right? Here it goes right here. But the fruit of the tree, fruit, we're going to talk about that word fruit. There's a fruit of the spirit. Okay, wait. We got 9 fruits of the spirit. I got this in my notes, right? We keep talking about that. We keep coming back to it. Why is that a thing? Why is that a thing, right?
1: Right, right.
0: Because it's 9 elements of the fruit. It's 9 elements of the fruit. And every single time we talk about these 9 elements of the fruit, we want to go to it in the understanding. Remember I told you it was a 9 by 9 by 9 and they're all in sync.
1: Mm-hmm.
0: Right. So I'm flipping back to that because I should have had that on here in the first place. We got love, joy, peace, long-suffering, kindness, goodness, faithfulness, and gentleness and self-control.
1: Self-control.
0: I'm going to set everybody down with this word fruit because it's short for fruition. F-R-U-I-T. I-O-N. Do you know what fruition means? By definition, fruition means a realization of a concept or a plan. So, when you got the fruit of the spirit inside you, the fruit, I have come to the concept and the realization of love. I have come to the concept and the realization of joy. I have come to the concept and the realization of peace. I have realized the concept of and the realization of long suffering. I have come to the realization of the concept and plan of kindness. I have come to the concept and realization of the plan of goodness. I have come to the concept and realization and the plan of faithfulness. I have come to the concept and the realization of the plan of gentleness. I have come to the concept and the realization of the plan of self-control. Which means you know how to manage yourself now because you opened up your eyes to see how to be able to do it. And therefore, now you have embodied, empowered the fruit of the spirit. Your fruition. So let's go back to Genesis when we talk about this fruit. The fruit of the tree of knowledge of good and evil. Eve took of the fruit, but she was tempted. Why was she tempted?
1: Wow.
0: If we go down to this right here where it says, so when the woman saw that the tree was good for food, well, she'd be eating off of every tree in the garden this whole time, aimlessly. That didn't bother. That wasn't the bite. That was just the, oh, well, that still just looks delicious. But she's been eating everything else, so it's delicious.
1: Yeah.
0: But that's not the bite, though. Then it's comma. Wait, that's one. Comma. That comma means a lot. That it was pleasant to the eyes. Well, the whole garden was beautiful to Eve, even the serpent. So that wasn't it. That's not what made a bite. What made a bite, and this is where Adam messed up at, and this is how we know where he messed up at. And a tree desirable to make one wise. Mm-hmm. Notice that one is in italics. The reason why it's in italics, because it's talking about her. She wasn't wise. She had all the knowledge on the garden, but didn't have no wisdom. She heard some word of mouth, but Adam was supposed to give her the wisdom behind it. Why do you not touch the fruit of the tree? What does it mean to really die if you eat of it? What did it really mean? She wasn't explaining anything. So the serpent said, I could create my own scenario. Because what she desires is to be wise. She was seeking the wisdom.
1: Wise.
0: The wisdom. That's why later on in Proverbs, it's described as a woman. wisdom. Because that's what she didn't have, that she was asking Adam the whole entire time. Could you please help? Let me help you? Please help me help you. Had she had the wisdom, we would still be in the garden today. And man and woman would probably be a different form. We'd probably already be in our glorified bodies or whatever that would have been. But we wouldn't have a need for sin. We wouldn't have a need for the sin because the sin would have never had a chance to creep in. See, Adam held on to his wisdom because he was learned.
1: That emotional death.
0: Exactly. So what happened was when we look at that, Man, my apostle said it the other night too when we was riding. He said, when a man says something, it is what it is. It comes out, you can't take it back. A man that takes his word back is not a man. Meaning, whatever you say, you make sure when it goes forth, it goes forth. A king, when he says something, it goes forth. That's why he's always quiet all the time. You see what I'm saying? Because he's connecting with the Lord to know what to say and what not to say.
1: Right.
0: So I always look at my apostle every time I see him in church, and I'm like, why is he always quiet? He just seems mean. Why is he always like this? No, he's not. Actually, he's very much vigilant with his words. He's very much connected with God, because that's the only time that you could connect with God, when you shut up talking. You see what I'm saying? So with that in the mindset of understanding, but he says, when you say what you say, that's why it says, you may your yes be yes and may your no be no.
1: Right.
0: Because once you say something, it's declared.
1: Yeah.
0: You see what I'm saying? That's why we're not supposed to boast about tomorrow, but we're supposed to say, I'll see you tomorrow, God willing. God willing. You're giving him the reverence right there. And what we go back to the word that you used earlier with the H-O-N-O-R, the honor. And the reverence of God, something that Adam didn't do in the beginning. And that's why the natural man was faulted.
1: Yeah.
0: And that's the reason why Jesus had to come around and clean it.
1: Clean it up.
0: He had to come back around, but it took a minute because, you know, he had to go through the bloodline. He had to figure it out. God had to do his plans. He had to make things happen. Things are still going on. People have been praying for the future. People have been praying for things in the past. He had to sort all that up and line it up correctly so he could jump right into Mary and come with Jesus in the body, in the flesh, and correct what Adam did wrong.
1: Yeah, that's a lot.
0: Bro, when I say this stuff makes sense, it actually makes sense. Men need to stop holding to themselves. Giving your strength to women is not giving your wisdom to her. Giving your strength to women is actually giving your emotions, your physical strength, and all of the stuff that you think that you are supposed to carry within you that makes you who you are, which actually is actually folly. That's why Samson fell. Because Samson was the strongest in the world. He had a secret. It was his long hair. So, yeah, God said, I'm going to see how strong he really is. Let me send Delilah after you real quick.
1: Yeah,
0: see how that goes. Oh, Elijah. Okay, you got confident. You bring it down, angels and brimstone. Okay, and bring fire. Okay, all right. Let's see what happens when Jezebel gets mad and she chases you into the caves. And what did God do? God came back around and said, "Why are you here?" Do you see what I'm saying? Because it was that concept. Whenever man makes the mistake, God lets you make the mistake, and then he comes and say, hey, buddy, you done yet? Why are you here? What art thou, Adam? After all of that took place, he ate of the fruit. He was already done. He made all the mistakes. We already know what he did next. He hid. He lied. He blamed the woman. We can go through that over and over again. We can go through the other five mistakes. All of that is to say, Adam, when God finally came and see if he passed the test, where art thou? And that's where man has to sit up and start paying attention to that. Because we don't want to hold ourselves accountable when we broke that girl's heart. We don't want to hold ourselves accountable because we didn't tell her how we felt, or we didn't talk to her because we felt like she wasn't vulnerable, that we didn't trust her enough to be that vulnerable around her. Well, if that's the case, you should have never slept with her to begin with.
1: We got to go all the way back and clean it up.
0: Let's clean it up. Let's start cracking heads. Men, when are you going to start leading with your mind and the God inside of you and in the spirit of your masculinity and stop sitting here trying to be that little boy in high school? That ain't your masculinity. That's your ego. That ain't your spirit. That ain't the Beatitudes.
1: No, right. And so, and I appreciate you, man, for today's message, man. I wanted to acknowledge you for that so far. We got a few more minutes left. But there's some, after we get the word, right?
0: Mm-hmm.
1: We get the word. That, I know for me, I'm only speak for myself. I was ready and willing to look in my life. Some people aren't willing. They're willing, but because of the what you're talking about, because of the pain, because of the past, because of the corrupted thoughts and the process and what we make it mean about ourselves and not having that spiritual, like most of us grew up in church.
0: Mm-hmm.
1: Most of us grew up in church. So those seeds are planted. You can say that, right? Those seeds are planted.
0: I can't, but most people can.
1: I
0: can't.
1: I was.
0: Mm-hmm.
1: But at some point, you get exposed to church. How about we say it that
0: mm-hmm.
1: way?
0: Oh, okay. At some point, yeah.
1: At some point, you get
0: something exposed. Gets introduced. Yeah, something you get introduced.
1: Right. So to me, mm-hmm. that's a seed. Whatever those seeds that you heard that had you like, oh, God, like whatever that was. I guess, not that I guess, but at what point for us as a male man, and why does it have to sometimes be near death?
0: Prison, before we figure it out.
1: Before we figure it, exactly. Like,
0: okay.
1: Like what is that? Because if we, no one makes no difference. We know a lot of stuff, right? So we know what we're doing. We know, but mm-hmm. no one makes no difference without the application and the concepts and the understanding and the right. So there's a space.
0: Well, the reason there's a space there because the gap is there for one reason. I got one for you. A lot of us went to church. A lot of us brought up in church, but how many of us was brought up around our fathers? Whoops. I'm 46 and I'm just now becoming whole. My daddy died last year.
1: Yeah.
0: I'm 46 years on this earth and I'm just now becoming whole. Not healed, whole.
1: I'm 56 and my dad died right. 7 years ago. That set me on the path to become whole.
0: Right. Now, the thing is that when you look at that, the reason why me and you can relate and have this conversation, and me and you've been on point since day one of me coming onto your show, is because both of us had daddies in our lives. Regardless if they were pains in the butts, regardless if they were there.
1: So it goes back to the commandment with the promise, though, that you can have long life. To honor your father.
0: If you honor your father and mother, but guess it does go back to that, but like I said, blood is sticking to water, spirit is sticking to blood. So are we going to honor the blood father or are we going to honor the spiritual father?
1: Well, that's what I
0: right.
1: But for myself, though, when I looked back at that, I was like, well, no wonder. Mm-hmm. How can I honor my heavenly father when I got a problem with my earthly father? It ain't going to connect.
0: Yeah, so you had a problem with your earthly father, but there was a point in your life where you saw that that conflict was eliminated and you had connection with your father. I had a problem. Ever since one year old, the true story was my mom was dating my dad before he became my dad. Okay? He would come over to my mama's house late at night, and I remember because we was on the top floor, and I remember myself doing it, so I know what my daddy was talking about. He said, and this is how me and him connected. I'm 1.5, 2. I like him, but I'm not going to tell him I like him. When he's about to leave, I start crying. But then I would do one thing to make sure he don't leave. I know they're about to kiss each other goodnight. I throw the Bible down the stairs. Boom, boom, boom. He goes down the stairs and gets it. Yeah, I throw it back down the stairs again. He ain't leaving. You see what I'm saying? That's my idea of keeping him around.
1: He ain't leaving.
0: At 1 year old, that was in 1981. At 1 year old.
1: Wow.
0: That is the connection that I have with my dad. Right. And that's not even my blood father. That is a spiritual father right there, earthly, but that's still my spiritual dad. But I knew I could trust him, so I kept throwing the bottle because if I could trust him, I don't want him around nobody else. Whoop bop a bam. Whoop bop a bam. And then as I got older, 5 or 6, I'm banging on the door at 5 a.m. in the morning. Talking, so where we going, daddy? Where we? I never said mama anywhere in my life or my conversation. Where we going, dad? Where we going, dad? Every single time. And the whole point is, as I got older, I had my knockouts and dragouts. My daddy understood me. There was times we had conflict. But my daddy put me on the hood of that Chevy at 16 years old because I was so pissed off. I got jumped by 3 gangbangers and they didn't do nothing to me. I was really mad. I wasn't even grateful. I was just mad. So, he slammed down. He slammed me on the hood 3 times. And on that 3rd time, he put me on the hood of that Chevy and put a dent in it with my back. And he said, boy, do you understand me? And I was like, I had to honor and reverence who he is. Why? Because we have that connection. Right. He knows. I know when my son done did something and when he ain't done something. There was a time when my dad had parted ways, but we understood each other and parted ways. My stepmama calling me 3 years later, talking about some, come home, come home. But I was like, I ain't going home. I don't need to. I was strutting my feathers at the time. I was 24 to 27 years old. I was doing my own thing. But my dad said, I ain't got to call him because I know he all right. The minute he called me, then I know he in trouble.
1: Right.
0: That was a connection. So when this happens to the fact that he drops, your dad dropped at 49. You was 49, I was 39.
1: Yeah.
0: Your dad dropped. But that's because God said, now that you understand who I am on earth, let me take that away so you can understand who I am in heaven.
1: Yeah.
0: And he left you with that to say, oh, I don't even know what you was talking about. I'm lost without myself. That's the grievance. The grievance is the fact that you're missing something there now. But what do we have in order to replace anything that goes through, whether it's grievance, sorrow, pain, rage, disappointment, rejection? It doesn't matter. The word is always consistent with all the answers. So when you locked in, that's how you started coming up out of it. Then what happened?
1: Yep.
0: I know who I am. Now, now I got a podcast. Oh, wait. Oh, wow. I got blessed with some. Oh, whoa. Okay. Thank you, God. Do you see what I'm saying? The same thing with me. I now got the joy in myself that I didn't have. I was going to church for a long time, angry as hell, going crazy. Like, I was really mad and angry at people because I was missing something. And I was always feeling like I was less than. And people would start to try to take advantage of that until I started remembering, wait a minute, Mufasa, Simba, look harder. That's my reflection in the water. No, look harder. And then he saw his father within himself.
1: There it is.
0: So when I started realizing, I was like, why am I trying to appease the masses when I'm walking in my own? All I got to do is honor and show myself and be my genuine self, be the loving of God, show the Beatitudes, and stand on it. So let me go on ahead and do that and stop playing around like I got to appease everybody in the church. That's that little boy running around. So I started coming out of my grievance and started coming to my identity on who Bayless S. Armstrong raised. He didn't raise me to take anything for no one. He didn't raise me to bend over and take it. He raised me to stand up and fight because he raised me as a warrior, so he was one. So the whole point is, when you start seeing that within yourself, now I got to learn how to use those qualities and combine them with God's qualities. See, God gave you an earthly father for a reason. He didn't give it to you so he could just sit back and watch you stumble. No, he gave you an earthly father so he could guide you to him.
1: Yep.
0: As a child.
1: My dad, when I looked at my dad's life, I was like, this dude taught me how to live a sinless life. Sinless. He gave it all to God. He prayed. And I'm like, oh my gosh. Oh my gosh. My dad taught me how to live a sin. He was an example of how to live a sinless life. Sinless.
0: Yes. And with my sinless, exactly. Notice what you said. Not sin, sin non-existing. Not sinless. Not right. Sin at all. Sinless. Yes. Sinless. Less. And as you get more mature, the less you sin.
1: The less, so the less whole point is exactly.
0: So
1: that's what I got from my dad. That's what I got from
0: my dad. When I look along with adding that, to know that the older you get, the more maturity, the more mature you get spiritually, the less you sin. Mine was, you got everything to live for. This is what my daddy taught me. Mm. But what are you going to live by?
1: The principles. What do you use?
0: What are we going to live by? What Let's go mean? Back to the word that sums all that up, and it starts with an M and it ends with an L, and it's called moral. And that word is the definition of G-O-D. Look it up. Go to Google. I don't care. You will find it. It says he is the source of all moral authority. So your morality is what the word is about. What is the morality in the word about? Your attitude, your personality, everything. Your attitude more than your personality, because your personality is just who you are. Like, I'm I'm kind of loud, I'm kind of amped up, and I'm fired up because that's not my personality.
1: Right.
0: But the attitude is, I'm giving you valor right now. I'm giving you encouragement. I'm trying to empower us as men to stand on our thrones correctly. And I will wait until the next session. Yeah, so I'm leaving it with this part right here.
1: Okay, okay, go ahead.
0: Whatever you declare, God is going to test you on.
1: That's why our
0: whatever you pray about.
1: That's why our words are important. Our language is important. How we think, all that's important. What comes out of our mouth.
0: Whatever you pray about, God's still going to test you on.
1: Oh yeah,
0: because you asking for something. He's going to prepare it for you, but he's going to test to make sure you can handle it correctly before you get it in your hands. If you can't handle the prayer for what you prayed for, if you can't handle the stuff that he's already given you, how are you going to be able to handle what you prayed for? Because everything he's going to give you is the level that builds up to the prayer that you asked, the blessing. So if you can't handle $1,000, what makes you think he's going to make you a millionaire?
1: Bro. So let's leave it there. Man,
0: there you go. I'm gonna leave it there because there's another part of that on the next episode.
1: we covered Genesis 2
0: going into 3.
1: 2 going into 3. Adam, where are you? That's been my segment on my other show on KC Radio for a while now. We've been peeling off them layers of what it is to be a male man and a female woman, and that led us back to Adam. Like, Adam, where are you? And all the stuff that went through, as you pointed to, in the fall, but also chapter 2, we got to look and see what led up to the fall and what was going on in that conversation with God.
0: That's why it's called the fall, man. There you go.
1: Man, thank you for today, bro. I appreciate you, man. Last words to the people. What do you want to say to the men, man?
0: I want to tell the men right now, at this moment in time, if you are truly a man of God and you are a real God-fearing man, I'm not talking to the thugs who are off in the world. I'm not talking to the gangbangers, the drug dealers. I'm not talking to those that just have a wickedness in their heart and they don't have a heart or conscience. And I'm not even talking to those. I'm talking to those, even if you are a gangbanger or a drug dealer or whatever you are, you do got a conscience. And God been knocking at your door. I'm talking to you too. You claim to be hard. You claim that you are this. That goes from the pulpit to the street. Whatever you say that you are, I recommend, challenge, I dare you. Stop covering up yourself. Stand in your spiritual boldness. Accept responsibility and take accountability for how you treated the gift that God gave you, which is the woman that's probably by your side right now. You don't have to say, I'm sorry. Stop saying, I'm sorry. We already done heard that from the dude who's saying, I'm sorry for 2004. We're done singing sorry for every single year. Yeah. To shut down a woman's scorn is real simple. Hold yourself accountable. Because you did something. Stop acting like you innocent.
1: Yeah.
0: You did something. So whatever you did, whether you cheated, whether you probably slapped her the first time and didn't mean to, whatever be the case, you got to hold yourself accountable. That means accept the consequences. When you give her her closure, you say, hey, look, this ain't working. I'm sorry for what I did, but you know what? I did it, and I accept full accountability. So while you out there with Junebug, I respect that, and I'm about to move on with my life. How you hold yourself accountable. So be who you are. You say you hard, you all it is. You say you all that. You talking, you jumping all over everything. Be hard with the consequences too and accept it. Because that's what I had to do. It took me a minute. Like I said, I'm 46. I learned at 18 and 19 and 20 where I destroyed many relationships on my own self-sabotage. Yeah. But I understand now. Yeah. So the next one, I know what not to do. And I always put God first. That's how you put God first. Hold yourself accountable to the men.
1: Man, do so. Ariane, man, thank you, man. I appreciate you for today's conversation, man. Ladies and gentlemen, we appreciate you for tuning, listening in to the Frondose Show right here on the Military Barkersville Network. We're going to sit and have a conversation and discover the next episode to continue this conversation moving forward. So I think sit in this moment, fellas, you got to be willing. Just be willing. Find it. It's right there. You know, you got the stories. You know the thoughts. It's right there. It's right there. Man, I appreciate you again. This is the MBRadio.us conversation, the Frondose Show. 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
8: 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We're going to discuss mental health in the military. Okay, mental health in the military. But how's everybody? Thanks for everybody for tuning in. How's everybody doing today? I'm doing all right. And I had a visit with the dermatologist, and they did a biopsy on my leg here to see what this is. And what's this? Move. Oh, wait. Remove the destination from your stream? Cancel. Ah, oh, come on. No. There we go. I'm sorry. Something popped up there, and I tried to remove it, and it was going to shut me off. Anyway, yeah, so I got this biopsy on my leg, and it was hard to change the bandage on it. But mental health in the military, we're going to get to the mental health here. Mental health in the military is a topic today. And, you know, a lot of people suffer from mental health. I know I do. I have things buried that once they come out, it disrupts me for days and days until I bury it again. I need to get this camera on like 150 zoom or something. Anyway, I was messing around with this. I don't know. I'll get it then. But it looks like you can see me okay. I'm well lit up. And Anyway, yeah, so you know, I have things buried, and once it surfaced, I messed up for a while, and something just surfaced here that was very traumatic to me when I was 10 years old, and I just can't shake it. It's a little better now. It's been going on like a week now, so you know, PTSD. I know I have PTSD. I don't care what the VA says. I don't know if I had it for. I don't think I had it from that. I'm not sure if I have it from that that incident I had when I was in Armed Reserves or not. But you know, the nightmares and all that, and yeah, I know I got PTSD. So you know, a lot of people are stressed with mental health, like Drew Carey on the Price is Right. He's always saying take care of your mental health. You wouldn't think someone like that would have any problems, but see, mental health knows no boundaries. It's like drugs. It knows no boundaries. You could be the richest person in the world, you still have mental health problems, and it affects a lot of people. I know it affects me. So here we go. Let's get going here. So mental health in the military always has been a big concern for that fact. Not just military, but everywhere. You know, if you have good mental health, you're happy, you know, it's the happy person. And, you know, mental health is, okay. No, I wanted to say that. Mental health in the military is as big a fact as physical fitness. You know, your mental health. And, you know, one soldier here, he used to be on MBR radio here. He said about, you know, overseas and all, he has PTSD. And I said, well, I would have no problem shooting people that were trying to kill me. And he said, okay, you say that. But looking back, I believe you might be right. You might be right on that. So let's just get going here, man. So according to statistics by the Department of Defense, 450 to 550 active duty reserve National Guard, active duty reserve and the guard die by suicide each year. You know, it's 450 to 550 of them. And, you know, my aunt once told me, my aunt Deb, God bless her soul, she told me that, you know, you don't want to ever do nothing like that because you're going to die of natural causes soon enough. And I just turned 60 years old, and she's right. You're going to die soon enough of natural causes. You don't need to do anything like that. So the USS Abraham Lincoln, we all heard USS Abraham Lincoln on its Middle East war cruise there. Eight sailors attempted to jump overboard in the battle group. One did, but was rescued on their long deployment in the Middle East. Despite having several psychological and psychiatric workers available. Now, you know, there's a lot of people on a carrier, especially when they're out at sea, and you know all the air groups and all are on there, their squadrons and all. I'm sure there's a waiting list, and it's just a lot of people just don't want to go that route. They just want to, you know, try to walk things off. That's like me. I did talk to psychiatric workers in the VA and all, and it helped, and. Like I said, something surfaced, man, and I had a really, really traumatic thing happen when I was 10. I try not to remember it, and it was bad. It was really, really bad, and I thought I was going to be killed. But my dad saved me. My dad saved my life, he asked me. So Fort Hood, Texas, okay, we're going to the Army now, has a high suicide rate. Fort Hood has the second highest suicide rate in the Army, has the second highest number of attempted suicides by large margin over the posts that had third and fourth highest suicide ratings. The bases in the Army that had the most suicide attempts, actually the most suicide attempts in the whole of the military, was Fort Wainwright, Alaska, and Joint Base Eldmore Richardson in Anchorage had the highest per capita suicide rates in all the military. So the most really suck up there. I mean, I know it's cold, but damn, you ain't got to kill yourself. God bless them people. I mean, man. Large margin. So, yep. So I do have some stories about Fort Hood, but the Fort Hood was originally named Fort Hood, originally officially renamed to Fort Cavazos, because their General Hood was he was a Confederate general in the Army, the Southern Army, the Confederate. He was a Confederate general, so they renamed it. What's that going to do? The Fort Cavazos has faced longstanding crisis regarding soldier suicides, violent crime, and systematic leadership failures. You got to realize that Fort Hood's one of the biggest installations, the military installations in the world. So there's a lot of people on that base. I did have statistics of how many people was on there, but maybe it's in my notes here. And they have tank brigades there. And they, and like I said, it's 340 square miles. They go up in the mountains and they blow, you know, they practice with these tank stones. It's humongous. 340 square miles, Christ almighty, that's probably an eighth the size of Pennsylvania. So, Fort Hood, over the span of two decades, a sprawling military installation in Central Texas has repeatedly broken records for active duty suicides, prompting federal investigations, independent culture reviews, and top-level military restructuring. Fort Hood, the base, has experienced, I'm still calling it Fort Hood, fuck what anyone says, experienced multiple distinct waves of high suicide rates, often linked to psychological strains of multiple combat deployments during the global war on terrorism and underlying structural issues on the base. There's some problems down there. Like I said, it's a huge, it's a city. I mean, it's 2010 records spike. In 2010, the installation recorded a record high 22 confirmed or suspected suicides, doubling the count from 2009. During one notorious week of September 2001, four decorated combat veterans died by suicide, driving the base's suicide rate roughly to four times the national civilian average. These dudes were obviously, you know, stressing from PTSD. And, man, they, like I said, I told that one soldier, I said, he was a podcaster. I said, you know what, I'd have no problem, you know, shooting people that, and killing people that are trying to kill me, but it you'll think about it. That's I'm eating my words there. I looking back at the things that haunt me that are my mental health. I believe he's right. So mid 2010s, following a brief decline to six suicides in 2013, the number surged back to 17 deaths at Fort Hood in 2014. And remained consistent in double digits for consecutive years. Something about these tank brigades, man, they're really stressful on people, and I think they have a lot of real training down there, and people returning from the war and stuff go down or back to the base and their home base, and wow. 2020 crisis, 2020, at least 11 soldiers died by suicide as part of a larger wave of 31 total combat deaths at the base, which included five homicides. So in 2020, 11 soldiers, total 31 non-combat deaths at the base. Like I said, man, you're gonna die of a medical cause soon enough. I just turned 60 and I'm seeing it. Ranking commanders at Fort Hood in December 2020 for systematic leadership failures. Yeah. So in May of 2023, the base was officially renamed Fort Cavazos. Cavazos, yeah, despite name changes and reorganized prevention protocols, the installation continued to navigate severe mental health challenges. For instance, in August 2023, the Army confirmed 3 soldier suicides within a 2-week window. In August 2023, 3 soldier suicides in a 2-week window, triggering call to action, stand down days within units like the 1st Cavalry Division to re-educate service members on mental health interventions and 24/7 crisis resources. If you're in the military and you feel like you're going to commit suicide or hurt yourself or someone else, dial 988. 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Dial 988 if you're active duty or guard and the veteran. And then if you're the veteran, dial 988+1 or text 838255 to connect with the confidential specialized support available 24/7. So there's resources out there, man. Reach out. Don't hurt yourself or somebody else. And, you know, everybody knows about the mass shooting, Aaron. The mass shooting in the Fort Hood down there. And that asshole, Major Nadal Hassan, 39, entered a readiness processing center on post and opened fire using a handgun fitted with a laser sight on unarmed soldiers and civilians preparing for deployment. These people were preparing for deployment to go defend our country. And this asshole who's a major, who that's an 0405 in Army, he had to have years in, probably 10. And he was talking to Al-Qaeda. He should have had his head examined. Fucking asshole. Hassan, then an Army psychiatrist, was due to deploy to Afghanistan. He was talking to he's one of 4 death row inmates at the military justice system awaiting execution at Fort Leonard Wood. Everybody knows about Fort Leonard Wood. Fort Leonard Wood, Kansas. He's in there. And he was shot by a civilian. He was at that processing center. They don't have guns there. People were getting processing guns in our country. He came there and killed 13 people. They got wounded. I have his papers mixed up. So he killed 13. Yeah, 13 counts of premeditated murder and 32 counts of attempted murder. How did a guy during the Afghanistan wars named Nadal Hassan get in our military? They didn't look at his background good enough, obviously. Hassan's shooting spree sparked a conversation about the difference between attacks sponsored by terror organizations and those that are simply inspired by such groups. A distinction underscored roughly 5 years later as ISIS-inspired attacks rose in frequency. Yeah, I don't know. Vice President Mike Pence visited Fort Hood October 29th and visited a memorial to those killed in the shooting. Mike Pence, the vice president at the time, said, when I visited Fort Hood, I walked by the columns dedicated to each individual, to the 13 men and women who fell that day. And I was deeply moved by the tributes to all those who were lost. Like Staff Sergeant Amy Kruger, who was preparing for a tour of duty in Afghanistan before that fatal day. Or Specialist Jason Dean Hunt, who had just gotten married months before. Or Private First Class Francesca Velez, who had just returned from a tour of duty in Iraq and was expecting her first child. And that asshole took her life. Trucker Mouth don't like it. He put the hammer down, that asshole. I'll throw the switch on that cocksucker. I'm going to read the names off. I'm going to take a break here. When I come back, I'm going to read the names off of people killed that shooting by that asshole at Fort Hood. Okay? When I come back. What we got here? The screen, this is real small over here. Man, I don't know. When we come back, more mental health.

me. 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
4: Hello, everybody. Welcome back. What's wrong with us now? To the Truck 'Em Out Show. What's that shit? Okay, here we go. Every fucking week. All right, here we go. I guess that's good enough. Yeah. So anyway, on November, back to the shooting at Fort Hood. On November 5th, it'll be 17 years ago that this happened. And I read off a couple of names and did a tribute to them. What happened here? What? I turned the speaker on and somehow must. Yeah, fuck it. All right. So I'm going to read the names off of these people because they deserve it. All right. Check. Okay. Here we go. Those killed in the attack on November 5th, 2009 or 2005. 17 years ago. Yeah, 2005, November 5th, 2009. Here are the list now. I'm all blue. Oh, my God. Here we go. Michael Grant Cahill, 62. Civilian physician assistant. Lombardo Eduardo Coraveo, 52, major. Justin Michael DeCrow, 32, staff sergeant. So if someone's doing this intentionally, stop doing it. John P. Gaffney, 56, captain. All right, so Frederick Green, 29, specialist. Jason Dean Hunt, 22, specialist. Army Sue Kruger, 29, sergeant. Aaron Thompson Namelka, 19, private first class. If I got these names a little mixed up, I'm sorry. What is wrong with my screen? Well, here I am now, full screen again. Michael S. Pearson, 22, PF's private first class. I'm really sorry, but I'm not, somebody's doing this somehow or something. Russell Gilbert, Siege Sager, 51, captain. I'm just going to go ahead. Francesca Valdez, 21, private first class. Juniata L. Warman, 55, lieutenant colonel. And Cam C. Zong, 23, private first class. The victims were awarded the Purple Heart. Okay? They're ready to go after an intervention by Congress. They're awarded the Purple Heart. They're in the military going, they were going to go over and defend our country in Afghanistan, and that asshole shot them down and killed them. A major in the Army. Legislators added an amendment to the 2015 defense spending bill that extended Purple Heart eligibility to attacks in which an individual was in communication with a foreign terrorist organization before the attack and was inspired or motivated by a terror group. And this asshole was. This Hussein was known to be in communication with the Yemeni American M1 Anwar al-Awlaki and an infamous al-Qaeda propagandist. An infamous al-Qaeda propagandist prior to carrying out his attack. Awaki never gave Hassan any specific directions, he said, but the Army Major's radicalization likely began earlier than his emails with the cleric. According to 2018 to a 2018 review of Hassan's case by George Washington University. Well, that ain't so hard, man. That ain't good. I had to chop him freak up. You know, I got some stories here. He was convicted. He's convicted to death. He sentenced him to death. This Hassan that killed the people in the Army. He sentenced him to death. Okay. A civilian police sergeant, Mark Todd, shot and wounded Hassan, ending his rampage. And he paralyzed Hassan from the waist down. That ain't good enough for an asshole either. Right? Yeah, Vice President Mike Pence on October 29th of that year when he arrived last night, I stopped and paid my respects. I went walked by the columns. Obviously, there's columns down there in Fort Hood with all the people's names on it that died. At least one anyway, each individual one to the 13 men and women who fell that day. And I was deeply moved by the tributes to all those who were lost. That's just freaking terrible. You think you're safe on a military base. You're not. An asshole like that Hassan. Yeah, well, we're putting him to death. He's done. What are we going to do to him? What are we going to do to him? All right, glad you asshole. I'm going to do that myself, you bastard. I got some stories here of, okay, here we go. Here's some statistics from the Department of Defense. The latest complete data from the Department of Defense for 2000, back 2024, the Pentagon reported 1,515 documented suicide attempts among active duty components. You got the Army at 436. You got the Space Force.

0: per capita than the Army does. And that's, you know, that's something wrong. You think the Air Force, everybody got it made. Evidently not. Air Force had more documented attempts, 445, ahead of Army, even though the Army was considerably larger. So there's something up with the Air Force, man. Like I said, my aunt told me, you're gonna die of natural causes soon enough. And I'm seeing it now. I just turned 60. Don't do it. We give you a number. If you're active duty, you know, call 988. If you're a veteran, you know, call 988 plus one and you get yourself some help. I'm Trucker Mouth. I'll see you next time when you're back on the road with Trucker Mouth. Y'all have a good day. Be safe. Take care of your mental health.
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6: Hey, everyone, and welcome to Lean Into Legacy with JJ and my special guest, Andrew Papke. Welcome.
7: Hi, Jen. How you doing?
6: I'm so good, man. You know, on this show, Andrew, I'd love to talk about the different ways that we can live a better life, lead with more purpose and impact, and love the people around us in a way that leads to leaving a legacy. And I'm so excited to have you on the show. For our viewers, welcome to the show. I'd love to see, you know, type in the chat where you're listening from and who's there. Andrew, I have some amazing friends and just great people that tune in. And it's really fun to see what they have to say and contribute to the conversation. But Andrew Papke, for those of you who don't know, and you're soon to know, you are in for a treat. Andrew is, he spent 5 years in the Marine Corps, decided he needed a little break, and then came back to the better force. No, I'm just kidding. You know, I love you, Marines. I love you. But then took a break and then came back and did 6 years in the Army. And I'm so thankful to have Andrew as a friend, a mentor every once in a while, and just somebody that I feel comfortable calling my battle buddy, because I know he will show up. Him and his beautiful wife, Cece, will show up when I need them. Andrew is also a loving father and husband, and he's a Christian. And I'm so excited, Andrew. We're going to talk about your story today. And then we're going to talk about combat. And I know everybody's like, yeah, this is a veteran show. I'm sure they're going to talk about combat. No, we're going to talk about spiritual combat. Well, every single one of us, you know, it doesn't matter what your faith is. It is the reality of our existence is that we are living in one world and there's a spiritual realm going on top of it. So, Andrew, I'd love for you to just kick us off with where you think it's most important to start with your story.
7: Well, thank you so much, Jen. And it is a pleasure to be a part of this operation that you have going on. And hi to everybody listening at home. And so I suppose I can start at the beginning. So I grew up in a small town in Illinois, like interspersed amongst the cornfields and the forest. I graduated out of a high school class of 42 people, just to give everybody an idea of how small it was. And so in 2005, I ended up enlisting in the Marine Corps. And at the time, I just kind of looked at it like all expenses paid trip to San Diego. You know, it seemed like it seemed like a good opportunity to serve the country and to get out of that small town and see what the world had.

0: has to offer. And so it all kind of happened serendipitously, I guess you could say. I didn't really know what it was that I wanted, you know, out of life or what I wanted to accomplish. So when I was in the recruiter's office, you know, my idea of the Marine Corps was a machine gunner, a rifleman, a reconnaissance man. And, you know, at 17 years old, my parents were like, yeah, if you want us to sign these papers, you need to reevaluate that plan. And so the recruiter just kind of asked me, like, what are your interests? Like, what do you like doing? And my mom is Cuban, so Spanish was my second language. And at the time, I was like, I like languages. And so it just so happened that I was looking at this, you know, this recruiter's binder, and it said, you know, cryptologic linguist, Monterey, California, MOS school is between 6 and 18 months long. And I was like, yeah, that sounds like the move for me. So I ended up going through boot camp and Marine combat training, and then spent some time at the Defense Language Institute, where I learned Russian, which at the time was, I was like, why am I learning Russian? You're just going to send me to Iraq or Afghanistan. Like, there's really no point in me learning this language. And as we will tie into the story, it actually came into play later. So I ended up graduating language school, and then I got stationed in Camp Lejeune, North Carolina. From there, I did two overseas deployments, and the first deployment that I did, I ended up getting scooped up for a counter-piracy mission. So at the time, there was a Ukrainian vessel. It's called the MV Faina. It had been hijacked by Somali pirates, and it had 33 T-72 tanks on board. And so, being that I was deployed in the region at that time, we were following the situation very closely. And they were held hostage for about 4 or 4.5 months. And when we knew that they were going to be ransomed and released, they needed two Russian linguists that, you know, had passed their language proficiency test and happened to be in the region. So at 21 years old, as a new E5 in the Marine Corps, I got scooped up to go on this mission, which took me to Mombasa, Kenya. So that ended up kind of restructuring the entire way that I looked about life. I had such an amazing time in Kenya. So I ended up coming back from that deployment. I got slated as a team leader to go to Iraq. And then at that point, I started working with one of our civilian linguists who is from South Sudan. And she ended up, you know, she asked me, like, what are your plans when you get out of the Marine Corps? And I said, I'm just packing a backpack and I'm running away to Kenya. And so she kind of thought that was funny. And she said, I have a sister who lives in Nairobi. Like, maybe she'll help you out. So by the time I, well, while I was still in Iraq, I ended up creating a connection in Kenya that had agreed to pick me up from the airport and give me a place to stay. And so I got back from Iraq in early 2010, and then I got out of the Marine Corps in July of 2010. So 3 months later, the 10th of October 2010, 10 10 10, I touched down in Kenya, and I didn't know a soul. I had no idea what I was doing. You know, I just knew that I'm out of the Marine Corps. I'm not on active duty anymore. Let me just see where life takes me. And so at that point, I was just kind of freelancing. And my host family took me to a university there in Nairobi. And it was a beautiful campus. You know, the staff was lovely. Like, I really fell in love with it. And I looked it up online, and it's the only American university that is covered by the GI Bill in Kenya. So I was like, that seems like a sign, you know? So I applied, I got accepted, I enrolled, and then all of a sudden I had a greater purpose. You know, I had a new mission to be pursuing in Kenya. So at first week of school, orientation week, I mean, it was probably like day two or day three. In an auditorium full of people, I see this most beautiful, amazing, shining, you know, girl across the auditorium of hundreds of new incoming students. And I said to the one person that I knew at the time, you know, I said, I'm gonna marry that girl. And now, I mean, fast forward over 15 years later, we are in fact married and have two beautiful babies. And Jen, jump in at any time if I'm rattling on too much. But so So yeah, so once now Cece and I met and I'm enrolled in class, then I had been telling people so much, like, oh, I'll be back in 6 months or whatever. And then it was like, he's never coming back now. Like, this guy is definitely in it for the long haul. So
1: So
0: we
1: I
0: jump
1: would
0: in.
1: love to pause there because
0: Sure.
1: it's no clue, no secret that we're going to be talking about God and faith on this podcast
0: Sure.
1: today. So I love the comment that you made about Russian. Like, why am I learning Russian? And
0: Yes.
1: I want to ask our listeners out there, how many times have you had a plan for yourself that made perfect sense and you're like, I'm smart, I got this. All that needs to happen is, ABC, and then life throws X, 9, 12 at you.
0: Right.
1: Tree, giraffe, snake. Like, what? And I'm just curious, Andrew, looking back, number one, your experience and the moment you're like, why am I learning Russian? Especially, back then the war was heavy, and so we're all like, we need to be prepared for jobs that are going to go right into the fight. So I can understand why you were like Russian. And then also, I think about how everything lined up so perfectly for you to meet Cece. What are
0: Yeah.
1: your thoughts on that, on God's plan, and what you've learned over the years about God's plan?
0: Yeah, I mean, if anything, it's like when we get so like honed in on what it is that we want, with hindsight, as years go by, you gain a little bit of wisdom and experience. You look back and you say, like, oh, everything definitely happened for a reason. As a 19-year-old Marine who, I'm like, I joined to go to war. Like, why am I doing this? Why am I sitting in this classroom for this language that doesn't matter? And then just to be able to like get out of the Marine Corps and then all of a sudden like look back and realize like, of course I had to learn Russian because that's what got me to Kenya. That's what got me on this really cool mission. Like I of course got to go do the Iraq experience. I got the Iraq deployment, so I got to do my job in a combat situation. But like what as a 21-year-old E5 in the Marine Corps, like to all of a sudden find myself like, climbing up this like rope ladder along, the side of this vessel that's been held hostage, for nearly 5 months. Like at the time it was just like, oh, I'm doing my job. But then, years later, it's like, that was cool. Like that was a worldwide, like international incident, that was really like a significant, kind of piece of history. And for reference, most people have seen the movie Captain Phillips. With Tom Hanks. This predated Captain Phillips. So this was the first successful hijacking for ransom that gave them the blueprint that like we can start hijacking these vessels and we can get ransom money for it. So it was an
1: Andrew,
0: interesting,
1: I gotta pause you, man. I've got you here. And for all of our listeners, I don't know how long this show's gonna go because we've got some extenuating circumstances that might pop up, i.e. Andrew's beautiful babies. But while I have you, we gotta talk about this, man, because I haven't heard the story in 4 years, and it is a thrilling story. So just give us a little bit of the good stuff.
0: So we had left in August of 2008, and if my memory serves, in September of that year was when this vessel was hijacked. So we were keeping really close tabs on it. And as a 19-year-old in language school in the Marine Corps, I'm thinking, why am I learning Russian? We're not at war with Russia. But like it was a pretty short-sighted, mentality, because it's like, I mean, this illegal weapons transfer basically was being facilitated. It was a Ukrainian vessel that was flying under the flag of Belize. So the crew was primarily Ukrainian. I think they had one Latvian, and the Russian and the or the captain and the first mate were Russian. So they were all Russian speakers. And what the shipment was a bunch of weapons and tanks that was going to be passed through Kenya to South Sudan in violation of the comprehensive peace agreement that was signed between North Sudan and South Sudan, because they had been, you know, experiencing decades of civil war. So the comprehensive peace agreement had been signed saying, like, neither military was going to, you know, be proliferating. They weren't going to be building up any sense of armament against each other. They were going to have like a ceasefire until they could figure out diplomatically the situation. So this shipment that was, you know, being facilitated through Kenya going to South Sudan was like a really big deal. And then the fact that it got hijacked and then nothing could be kept under wraps at that point was pretty wild. And as far as the hijacking went, the captain died of, I think, a heart attack like right away. So for the crew, it was like extremely traumatic. And by the time we came in, so they grabbed me and one other Russian linguist, one other Marine. He was a corporal. He's an E4. And we were doing counter piracy at the time off of the USS San Antonio. They flew us to Bahrain so that we could do like all of our intel, you know, briefings and stuff and get our translations ready. And then we flew into Mombasa, and then we had to wait until the vessel, which was in really rough shape, was close enough that we could do two trips by helicopter for gear and personnel without having to refuel. So this vessel is moving like at a snail's pace, you know, coming to Kenya. So at that point, that was when I got to like experience a little bit of Kenyan life, you know. And just for context, Obama had just been, you know, inaugurated a couple weeks prior. His father is from Kenya. So to be an American in Kenya at that time, there was like such a sense of camaraderie and like, you know, appreciation. And so I was like, where are you from? America, Obama, you know, like you're our brother. Like everybody was just like, the vibes were vibing, you know, as the kids say these days. And so I had such an amazing, experience in Kenya. Once the ship got close, and then it was like, it was go time, you know. Now I'm on this ship that the ventilation didn't work. So the air is hot, it's muggy, it's stale. We brought them, you know, cartons of cigarettes and some coffee. So they're like chain smoking. I've never been a smoker, and I'm getting like all this secondhand smoke. My eyes are burning, I'm pouring sweat. They're just giving me like this black coffee with a lot of sugar, you know? So I'm like really caffeinated. I'm pouring sweat down onto my notebook as I'm like writing half in Russian, half in English. They're speaking to me in Russian. My brain is still thinking in a mix of like Russian and English. They're correcting each other. So like one is saying, this is what happened. And then the other one is jumping in and saying, no, this is what happened. So it was just like chaos, like to the highest order. I'm trying to like, you know, keep myself balanced and do my job. And so we ended up being on that ship for probably about 12 or 13 hours. And by the end of it, I mean, we were the first Russian speakers that this crew had spoken to that wasn't each other, you know. And they were telling me about how they, at some points, they were at each other's throats, you know, like they were in captivity, they were stressed out, they were making calls to home. And then, you know, their captors were telling their family members that they were going to be executed if they didn't pay the ransom. It was really, really a rough situation. And being able to see like the trauma that this crew had gone through, and for them to tell me like, you're the first person I can speak to that's not one of these guys, like it was really, really a powerful moment. And like by the end of it, you know, like these guys are like sitting with their arm around me, you know, they're like calling me by my Russian name, they're calling me Anton, you know, we're giving each other like heartfelt hugs. And it was really I couldn't even imagine as a 19-year-old in language school that I would get that sort of opportunity. So back to your original question, that was kind of the long-winded segue, is trusting in God's plan.
1: Yeah. Mm-hmm. And actually, Andrew, like leaning into that little bit more, if there's somebody listening right now that is in the midst of being directed a certain way, or life is just leading them a certain way and it's not according to their plan, what advice would you have for them?
0: I would say, honestly, just have faith in God, whatever it is that you ascribe to as God, have faith in God's plan, you know, because for us, you know, everybody says man plans and God laughs. Like we can plan as much as we want. And when something doesn't go our way, when there's a wrench thrown in our gears, when something kind of like diverts us off course, it is all part of a greater plan. It is meant for you to learn something, or to test your faith, or to find yourself like in that moment when you're asking why. stop asking why, like, why me? Why is this happening? And start asking, like, what is it that you want for me? What is it that you want me to do? What am I supposed to learn from this?
1: Yes.
0: And then it becomes less accusatory, you know, like, why is this happening? Instead, it's okay, this is happening. I accept it. What do I need to learn? What do I need
1: Can
0: to
1: I,
0: do? Yeah,
1: yeah,
0: jump
1: can
0: in.
1: I
0: Yeah.
1: share with you, Andrew? So I am an executive coach, and one of the things that, you know, was really emphasized in our training is that we are not like you really want to avoid why questions.
0: Yeah.
1: Because when you're talking to a client or a friend or just anybody, when you ask them, well, why did you do that?
0: Yeah.
1: There just is an inherent like judgment,
0: Yeah.
1: you know? And so the
0: Accusation.
1: same thing, right? Like if you're like, God, why? It's like, well, first of all, you may never find out what the why is. That's
0: Right.
1: not the important thing. The why is in the past, right? Or the
0: Yep.
1: why is you can't control the why. You're not going to get anything from, you know, finding out. So stop putting your energy into the why. And again, as you know, as a trained coach, we're taught, ask what?
0: Yes,
1: Like you
0: yes.
1: said, what do you think you're supposed to learn from this? What can you do differently to improve your situation? You know, the what questions.
0: Yes, absolutely. And I do tend to think that with time, like I said before, with time, with experience, gaining a little bit of wisdom, everything kind of falls into place. And then you can look back and say, like, oh, so that's why that happened. You know, like now I have this beautiful wife. I lived in Kenya for 6 years, you know, like I have this, you know, this amazing connection to this, you know, this foreign soil. And now everything with hindsight, it's like, oh, okay. Well, I was sitting there young and inexperienced, you know, and arrogant, and I'm a Marine, I'm this and that, you know, like it was really more of that accusatory, like, why is this happening? You know, and now it's like, okay, I don't ever need to ask why anymore. Like now I can see with 20/20 clear, crystal clear vision, like, okay, that was all part of the plan. And that can be difficult, you know, to kind of fall back on that sometimes, you know, because it's not always easy to just say, like, okay, this hardship that I'm going through, you know, it could be an illness of a loved one, you know, or a loss of a job or something. Like it could be anything that, you know, that fits this mold. And it really is difficult to say, like, okay, what am I supposed to take from this? And for me as a Christian, like that's where God really comes in. You know, that's when you need to say, it's not my will, it's thy will. Let me just give it up to you, and whatever it is that you have in store for me, let my work be righteous. Let me think, act, and speak in a way that pleases you. So it's not always easy, but that's why Christ said, you know, take up your cross and follow me. Everybody has a cross. Like you're not going to ever escape that. So it really is part of the journey, and part of the learning and the healing process is kind of, you know, finding yourself content with whatever it is that life throws at you, and then figuring out what it is that you're supposed to learn and how you're supposed to overcome that obstacle.
1: I love that, Andrew. And for us older, more wise, distinguished, you know, individuals, I think it's easier for us sometimes because we, you know, we're both military intelligence, and so we were trained to study patterns. And I think a lot of people, even if they don't know they do it, you know, it is a way that the human mind operates in order to identify threats. So whether you know it or not, people are inherently good at picking up patterns. And so I would say to, you know, someone in their 40s, you can look back over your life and see that even in the worst of times, it all ended up coming full circle, you know? And I would say if you have an example of something that didn't come full circle, wait a little bit longer. And I just want to encourage if there's any younger individuals listening, like I know you don't have as much data, but I promise you, if you stay in the game and you ask those what questions, you're gonna find out some incredible things about God's plan for you.
0: 100%, 100%. And honestly, the I think for us as people, you know, like we want to know, like the unknown is what brings on that fear, you know, like we, and especially now, you know, it's like the instant gratification is what we seek right now. Like we want answers right now. And everything happens to be like a slow burn, like a slow cook process, you know? So it's just finding that ability to just kind of like bring yourself down and say, okay, this is what I'm dealing with. Clear heads prevail. Let me just take a few steps back and accept what's happening right in front of me and figure out the best way forward, right? In a way, you know, that pleases God from a Christian worldview.
1: Absolutely. And I just want to highlight Andrew. This is my friend Rush. He is an incredible talent, has written some of the most powerful songs. He is also a prior military, just a complete badass, has his own podcast where he's hosted some incredible people. And I am just so thankful, Rush, for you to show up. And you know, this is for me, I feel like Rush showed up at the exact right time because, you know, some of those times when I was asking that question, why, God, why am I going through this? Because trust me, you know, even though I've learned to ask the what questions, the why, and I've stayed in that depression, that anger, the shame, because I continue to ask the why questions. But let me tell you, this man Rush, there's something so special about, you know, people that serve. And I think we just, and I don't even want to say military because there's first responders, you know, there's people in nonprofits, but people that have a heart to serve, it's like we know our people and we take care of our people. And Rush was one of those people when I came to Texas, and was struggling, I was in it. Rush, you know, offered me a hand and helped pull me up. And so Rush, I'm so honored to see you on here today. Thank you.
0: That's beautiful.
1: Yeah, so back to our discussion though.
0: Yes.
1: Yeah, tell me more, Andrew.
0: So here, let's say I suppose where we left off was me being in Kenya. And now that we've kind of talked about like the spiritual elements and you know we're going to get into touching on spiritual warfare. For context, you know, I was raised kind of, I call it like pseudo Catholic. And then, you know, I just started going to like, you know, different churches in high school or like in boot camp, you know, the first Sunday, like having to go to a service and not getting yelled at. And I'm like, oh, this is my place. But by the time I was getting out of the Marine Corps, I was like a full-on atheist. Like I was kind of mad at God at that time. And I was looking at like the state of the world and, you know, everything around me. And I was just like, oh man, I don't think a God would do this, you know, like I don't think a good and loving God would do this to us. So by the time I started in college, I was a self-identified atheist. And throughout the course of, you know, my degree is in psychology. My minor was in, you know, the bulk of it was in philosophy. So I was kind of studying like Eastern religions and I'm studying psychology and I'm getting, you know, more into like Eastern philosophy and yoga philosophy and stuff like that and Buddhism and all these things. And I kind of like softened up, you know, to the point where I'm like, I had enough experiences where I'm like, okay, I can't say that God doesn't exist. Like that's not, I feel like I've had so many experiences that suggested otherwise that cannot be measured by science, that like there is something out there that's higher than us that connects us. So I was kind of on this, again, with hindsight, I was on this spiritual path where I was like trying to seek out what God really is. And so we graduated in 2014. We took some time and went to India and spent about a month out in India in the mountains. And by the time I came back, I was like, okay, I'm a believer again, you know, like I don't know exactly what it is, but I'm definitely in the camp where I'm no longer an atheist. Like God definitely exists. And then we ended up moving to Mombasa. So now it was back like kind of full circle. Like Mombasa was the first place that I went to in Kenya. And so Cece and I moved to Mombasa and we spent a couple of years there. And I was still seeking. I got back into reading the Bible. You know, I was praying every day. I was trying to like figure out what's what. And then I ended up like diving into Islam and really, you know, kind of getting like a front row view of what Islam is all about. And so I actually was a practicing Muslim for nearly a decade for quite some time. And then during that time, I wanted the ability to bring Cece to the US. And so I had started the process of applying for her visa. And but, you know, as I'm putting together the application, you know, the State Department is kind of like, you don't have a US address, you don't have a US phone number, like you haven't lived in the US for the last 6 years. Like, we don't really have any kind of history, credit history to pull on you. I never had a credit card in the Marine Corps. You know, it's like you know, couldn't really demonstrate that I was able to sponsor this young lady to come to the US. So at that time, it was kind of time to face the music. Like, I have to move back to the US. I have to have a US-based job. Like, I have to have a US address. So at the tail end of 2016, October 2016 was when I came back to the US, and I got a job through a friend working in social services. And you know, for I mean, for reference, when I left the US, it was October of 2010. When I came back, it was October 2016. A lot changes over 6 years, you know. So like, reverse culture shock is a real thing. Like, it was hard to adjust to life in the US in a new, you know, state, a new climate. Like, I did not have clothes for the winter. I was away from my wife. Like, it was a really tough time. And I was really kind of struggling with that reintegration process. And at the time, what made me feel like me was Brazilian jiu-jitsu. So I found a gym where I could go and I could be training, you know, multiple times a week. And then I got a job teaching yoga because I was a yoga teacher. And so, you know, I was finding more purpose and more community. And, you know, I was active. I was feeling a lot more like myself. Like, I could handle anything. My truck that had been, you know, lying dormant, you know, for 6 years, I had to dump a bunch of money into it to get it back up and running. I was going through the immigration process to bring my wife. So it was a tough time adapting back to life in the US. But after about a little over a year, we finally got Cece's visa, so we were reunited. And then with enough time, you know, I was just feeling like, man, I just don't feel like a sense of fulfillment, like a sense of motivation. You know, at the time, all I knew of adult life in America was the Marine Corps. So I told Cece, you know, she had been in the US maybe, like, at this point, maybe about a year and some change. I told her, hey, I'm thinking about going back on active duty. Like, I need motivation. I need some, like, if I look back and regret, you know, not being able to do it when I'm still, you know, in my prime, I don't want to live with regret. So when I told her that, she said, okay, well, if you're gonna join, I'm gonna join. So we ended up enlisting in the army together. And
1: Wait, wait. I gotta interrupt.
0: yeah, yeah,
1: Why didn't you go back to the Marine Corps?
0: Too many tattoos. Too many tattoos.
1: Oh,
0: Too
1: really?
0: yeah,
1: So
0: that
1: you would
0: was
1: have gone back to the Marine Corps.
0: I actually talked to a recruiter,
1: Oh,
0: and
1: I didn't
0: the sleeve,
1: know this.
0: the sleeve of tattoos was the disqualifying factor. But in fairness, I don't think Cece was very much interested in becoming a United States Marine. She was like, no, if anything, I'll join the Navy. If you're doing the Marine Corps, I'll join the Navy, you know, so we can stay together. But yeah, so the tattoo policy is what threw it off. But it ended up working out, because Cece, as a non-citizen, as a green card holder, you know, she was able to her job selection was kind of limited as far as what MOSs she qualified for, but she was able to get a job in the medical field. So in the she was a orthopedic technician, which is pretty cool. You know, it's like she was working in the cast room, you know, she was helping people recover from surgeries. So that was pretty neat. And then it gave me the opportunity to get back into intel, which was, you know, ultimately like the pathway that I wanted to come back to. And as you can imagine, you know, getting a clearance after living abroad for 6 years and, you know, having foreign contacts and all the, it was a bit of a doozy, you know, like going through this clearance investigation process. But I was very thorough in all the information that I gave, all the countries I visited, the people that I stayed in touch with. So I had to sweat it out for a little while, but I ended up coming back. So prior in the Marine Corps, I was a linguist, you know, so that falls into signals intelligence. Coming into the Army, I ended up going into geospatial intelligence, so as an imagery analyst. And yeah, so that ended up bringing us to Washington State, which was you know.
1: Oh, sorry, I didn't want to interrupt you. I don't know if I told you this, but did I tell you that my command was Alpha Company 305 MI Battalion, and we
0: Right.
1: were the largest military intelligence battalion in the US Army, and we
0: Yep.
1: had the Gulfs and the Tangos.
0: Yep. Exactly.
1: So
0: Well,
1: maybe that is part of our, like, that was part of our instant connection.
0: And what's funny is we had the linguist connection first, right? And then
1: Yeah,
0: now,
1: oh,
0: you
1: that's
0: know,
1: right.
0: the
1: I forgot all about
0: yeah,
1: that. Defense Language Institute.
0: and then the Huachuca connection, and so ultimately, like, me ended up in Joint Base Lewis-McChord in Washington was what got us connected in the first place, because my
1: Yes.
0: first sergeant at the time, you know, all of a sudden tells me, hey, you know, this former commander of mine is going to Kenya and she's asking for a Kenya contact. And then he's the one that ended up getting us in touch. And that's how
1: And
0: this whole thing began.
1: right, and then I know I told you the story, 4 years ago, but Clay Thomas, Command Sergeant Major Clay Thomas, wherever you are out there, man, you to this day, you are one of the most incredible leaders I've had the honor of working with. So Clay, wherever you are, keep it up, man.
0: He's the man. Yeah. Well, and it was funny too, you know, because I was in a striker brigade, right? A striker brigade combat team. So I was part of the MI company there, and you know, we were infamously non-deployable because of some war crimes that happened, you know, generations before us. And you know, so like, but part of me, it was like, man, I'm not going to get a chance to deploy. Like, this is like a bummer. But really, it was like I was an E4 at the time, but now I'm like a 31-year-old E4 with, like, you know, prior service experience and like life experience. So like, I ended up taking in like some that we call them our army sons, you know, because these were like 18 and 19-year-old guys that, you know, are. It's their first time away from home, you know, they're living in the barracks. And we were always the people that were like, hey, what are you doing this weekend? Come over to our house. We'll like cook steaks on the grill or cook some burgers or something. And, you know, so I ended up like, even as like, I wasn't even an NCO, I ended up, you know, finding myself like kind of in like this mentorship role, you know, and I always viewed it as like, me as like a 19 or 20-year-old Marine, if I knew 30, 31-year-old me, like, would life have been different, right? So I wanted to be that leader that, you know, kind of showed them like, hey, the military is cool. Like, there is opportunities, you know, like, you can do stuff. And you know, I ended up being there for about 3 years, and I could probably count off like close to a dozen of young guys that they didn't just get out after their first contract. You know, they re-enlisted, they went special operations, they, you know, stayed in the reserve of the National Guard. We still keep in touch to this day. They're staff sergeants now, you know, they've been on
1: Wow.
0: deployments. Like, you know, so to me, it was like, I came in thinking like, I'm gonna get to deploy, I'm gonna get to do something. And then again, God's like, hey, let's pull that back a little bit. Like, you're not going to do all that. You're going to be in a unit that explicitly doesn't do that. So, you know, it was like, okay, well, let me make the most of this. Let me at least be a good leader and mentor to, you know, these young guys that hopefully I can be a positive influence to them. So we
1: You
0: ended
1: know,
0: up, yeah, we ended up,
1: Andrew,
0: go ahead, Jen.
1: on that note, so I find it fascinating that God will find a way to use us,
0: Yes.
1: because I'm not trying to say this is tied to ego, but what you were focused on, you wanted to be in the fight, and you
0: Yes.
1: felt like that's where you were most valuable. And again, you know, it reminds me of, I don't know if you've seen the meme of Jesus. And he's asking the little kid for his little teddy bear. And the little kid's crying, "No, I don't want to let it go."
0: Mine.
1: And behind Jesus's back, he has like a life-size teddy bear. And
0: Right,
1: he's
0: right,
1: like,
0: right.
1: "You know, I love you. I'm trying to take this thing that you think is everything because
0: Yep.
1: I have so much more for you."
0: Yep. Oh, 100%. And you know, for me, it was like I came back into the intel field, but really I had, you know, I had my sights set on special operations, right? And I ended up going to Special Forces Assessment and Selection and got lost in the woods, as they say. I think that's the clinical term, you know, didn't get enough points in land nav and came back all dejected. And you know, it was like every path that I was trying to pursue, it was like there was a different obstacle, you know. And then I'm sitting there just like, ah, all right, I need to be better. I need to be better. Like, let me really focus on land nav. Let me, you know, do this expert soldier stuff, you know, like, let me train these junior, I want to say junior Marines, these junior soldiers. And like, So I was finding myself like in that training environment more, where it's like, okay, let me just kind of come back, let me refit, let me look for the next opportunity. And I was actually at the
1: Yeah.
0: point of like, I was
1: Oh,
0: actually at the
1: sorry.
0: point of almost getting out after my first enlistment, you know, and just like, okay, let me just go, you know, find a civilian job where I can do this. And then through Tom Clay, an opportunity came up, and he was like, hey, would you consider doing this? And then so I re-enlisted for that, and then we PCS'd to Fort Bragg,
1: Let's
0: to North
1: pause there.
0: Carolina.
1: Let's pause there. So, yeah, this is the challenge with you, Andrew, is that you have so much in you, so much in you, and I want everybody to hear it. But there's also like just so many points and learning points and insights that I love to just be able to like pause for a minute. So if you're good with it, I'd like to dig into that a little bit because I remember that time. And I remember how hard on yourself you were. And I don't know if you ever came to the understanding, but you know, for those listening, what if the failure, the thing that you're labeling as a failure, what if it had nothing to do with you? What if you were good enough? What if you were fast enough, strong enough? What if your land nav actually was great? You know, but God is like, I understand, my child, that you want this, but I have something so much better for you. How do you think, if you knew that, Andrew, at the time, how do you think that would have changed everything that you went through?
0: Well, and you know, Jen, it's funny because like by the time I was going through all this, I had already started to learn to like fall back on God's plan. So I was like, I'm not gonna, you know, beat myself up. I'm just gonna improve. I'm just gonna get stronger. I'm just gonna get faster. I'm just gonna be more technically proficient. Like I'm just gonna focus on all these things that are within my power, and then I'm gonna come back better. But at the same time, right, like I always had my sights set on these goals, right, on these things that were higher that I could do, that was gonna, you know, that was gonna lead to more cool deployments, and was gonna, you know, it was basically like it took time for me to realize that in the Marine Corps, my 5 years in the Marine Corps, like everything that I wanted just kind of fell in my lap. Like it was challenging, it was difficult. I did have to train hard. I did have to go through trials and hardships, but it was like everything just fell into place. And now I find myself, you know, I'm in the Army, I'm in my 30s, and like I'm physically fit, you know, I'm still crushing the ACFT or the APFT. Like I'm still killing it by all these, you know, Army metrics. You know, I'm still proficient in my job. I'm doing everything that I need to do. But it was like everything that I was trying to go after, it was just like boom, setback, injury, you know, like having to adapt to like this older body. And I'm like, no, I'm in my prime. Like, how could this be? You know, like I can't be having these injuries. This never happened when I was 20, you know. So it was like an evolved problem set, you know. And just if I could touch on like when we came to Fort Bragg, I was still looking at doing the same things, right? So special mission unit selection, and then boom, another setback. Like I end up being a 45-day non-select. And it's like, man, I passed land nav this time, you know, like I passed all the physical things. Like I did everything I needed to do. What is going on here? And then it was like every time I would say, okay, cool, you either win or you learn. Like now I just need to get better. And so then I'm looking at, you know, doing the next special mission unit, or I'm looking at doing something else in special operations, or I'm looking at maybe becoming a warrant officer. I'm thinking all these different paths that I can go through. And you know, concurrently, so right before we left Washington, our son was born, you know, and obviously like that becomes a different purpose in life, you know. And now it's like, oh man, like this is talk about an evolved problem set. And Cece ended up getting out of the Army, so now, you know, I've got my wife and my son dependent on me. We've moved to a new state. We had been here 4 days. We closed on our house. We got our household goods, and then I immediately went TDY. I was gone for a month and a half. So my wife is here, brand new baby, new state, new house, no husband. Like it was a period of a lot of trials and tribulations for both of us, me on the professional front, but also on the personal front. We were going through a lot. And then all of a sudden, you know, my wife is pregnant with our daughter, and now that changes things. That alters the plans. And so it was kind of I went out for the special mission unit selection. That didn't go my way. Then my father had a very debilitating stroke. We took a trip to go to see him in Colorado. That was actually the last time that we saw him. And then that would have led us to the beginning of 2024. Our daughter was born. I took paternity leave. While on paternity leave, a very close friend of mine, like an army brother of mine, tragically took his own life. So I was really down bad with that. I went for his funeral. I took my son. We took a little road trip and went to honor his memory. And then I came back and I'm like, okay, I'm putting myself back together again. I went back to work and it was within like a week my dad passed away. And so now I'm like, I'm spiraling, I am not doing well. Like I have had so many dominoes fall and so much thrown at me. And I was just like, man, I don't know what your plan is for me right now, but like I'm really trying to do my best, like leave this in God's hands and like figure this out. And so at that point, I moved my wife and my babies out to Kenya so that my wife could have support, that they could be taken care of. And at that time, I was TDY a lot. I was gone like most of the time that they were in Kenya. And the whole time I was sitting here thinking like, okay, what's the next thing? What's the next thing? What is this next opportunity that I need to go out for? Where do I want to take my career? Because I thought I was going to long haul it and finish out the 20 years. And at that point, it was like I just kind of had this realization where it was like, in the 5 years in the Marine Corps, everything fell into my lap. Like I've spent, at this point, like probably 5 years in the Army, and everything that I'm trying to do is just like obstacle after obstacle, setback after setback. And then it just kind of like dawned on me, like maybe this, this young Drew mentality of like wanting to do all these high speed special operations things, maybe that's not what God has in store for you anymore. Like now, maybe this beautiful family that you have, maybe this is where you're meant to go. And it was a decision I grappled with for a really long time, because by the time I went back and picked them up from Kenya, I told my wife, man, I think it's time for me to get, to come off active duty and to get out of the Army. And she kind of confided in me and said, I've been hoping that you would come to this realization, And so at that point, it was like, man, I think now the purpose is different. And I want you to jump in here in just a second, but I just want to say, like, at that point, I was on the clock. I had maybe like a year left on my contract, and I really started saying, like, it's time for me to hang up the uniform and it's time for me to don my God armor. And I didn't know what I meant by that. I didn't know what I meant by that at the time, but it was like, I just kept saying over and over again, like, it's time for me to don my God armor. I got to hang up the uniform. And now, this is my new mission in life. So feel free to jump in at
1: Where did
0: that
1: that come from, Andrew? Were you still a Muslim at the time?
0: I was, but at this point now, I'd been kind of like, I'd been coming back to Christ. I'd been getting called back to Christ. And so it was kind of like concurrently, Cece and I were going through it at the same time. I think there really is something about having children and like being, embracing that role as a father, as a mother, and wanting to be on the same page spiritually, as man and wife, and wanting to raise our children like in that, under that same umbrella, like having that shared theology, if you will. And so it was a long time coming, and really it was like over the course of maybe about that like final year, it was like I was feeling myself called, I was kind of getting back into the Bible. And then by the time I got out of the Army, I took a little sabbatical, I had to unplug for a little while. Cece was an absolute champion, and like shouldered the responsibility of two babies. Well, I was off in the jungle, like no cell network, just kind of like disconnected. I went on this little trip down to South America. And by the time I came back and, kind of like plugged back in to the world, I realized like the phone is like, it's such a double-edged sword because now I had been disconnected, and I was in a place with no cell network for 2 weeks. And all of a sudden I come back, and as soon as I get on my phone, it's just, oh, bombings are happening here and there, and riots are happening here and there. And it was like I was just immediately like kind of repulsed. And I was like, whoa, like I don't need anger and hatred and division. Like that's I want to I want to put all my focus on God. So I kind of established a rule for myself that like if I'm gonna be on YouTube, like I'm only looking at like God content. And that was how I ended up finding an Orthodox priest. And it was like everything that he was talking about, the talk that he was giving was primarily about marriage and about roles as husbands and as wives and the responsibility that we shoulder. And it was kind of like that was exactly what led me out of the army. That's what took me off of active duty. And everything that he was saying, it was like a mirror image, like a parallel of what I was feeling. It was like what I was feeling in my heart. It was like that was what was coming into my consciousness, was like that's the role that I need to embrace. And so I started as like sharing videos with my wife, like, hey, this guy's making me want to become an Orthodox Christian, haha, JK, LOL type thing. And then I found myself, coming back from a VA appointment. I kind of stumbled into our local Orthodox church on a random day when nothing was on the schedule, and the priest was there, and I just popped my head in, and he said, "Hi," and I said, "Hello," and he said, "What brings you in?" And I said, "How much time do you have?" And he said, "Well, come in. Let me give you a tour. Let's sit down." And we talked for like close to 3 hours, and we were just sitting there. We were talking about everything, but basically everything that we've talked about in this conversation and more. And he told me, come on Sunday. And I said, okay, what do I need to know? You don't need to know anything. Just come. Like, what do I need to bring? Just bring your family. Like, what do I do? He's like, don't worry about doing, just come. And that's kind of what got us started on this journey, And so now, you fast forward over a year later, and the babies have been baptized, and we've all been chrismated as a family into the Orthodox Church. And we we have really let, God and Christ just kind of take the wheel, and it's just become such like an integral part in like our daily life and like how we operate as parents and how we interact with each other, how we view other people, how we view the world, how we act as employees, like now undertaking new jobs, outside of the active duty realm. So it's really been a beautiful, beautiful experience, and to just kind of see it all unfold kind of serendipitously, and then to be able to look back and say like, that's why all of these things were happening, like that's, that's why I had to go through like such a dark time, and now, it's like I've been sober for 15 months, and I've just trying to just been, be filled with love and God's love, and just try to let that, be my focal point, kind of my anchor in life. So that kind of brings us to the present day, and that kind of, brings the spiritual story full circle a little bit.
1: Yeah, thank you so much for sharing that. And Andrew, I might catch you off guard with this question, but
0: Sure.
1: I think it's really important because, we talk about our testimony, and I think we want to start with like how much our lives have changed,
0: Yeah.
1: how much more joy we have, how much more peace we carry with us.
0: Oh, yeah.
1: But I want to ask you, what about challenges in life? Have they gotten better? Have they got easier as you became a Christian? As you became a Christ follower?
0: Wow. If anything, it would be a testimonial to taking up your cross and following Christ. Leading up to the point of us, so now we were catechumens, so we were going through the Orthodox catechism. And just earlier this year, it was like it was February. I was stuck in traffic. There was two cars ahead of me. I was making a left-hand turn. I got rear-ended by a 17-year-old driving his dad's pickup truck, doing 60 miles an hour. No skid marks on the scene. He didn't even apply the brakes. He was probably on his phone, if I was to guess. So immediately, car gets totaled. I'm all busted up. We're down to one car. We had a pipe burst and a bad freeze under the kitchen sink. I lost some clients in my side hustle. All of a sudden my monthly income was diminished. I bought a used car after that, and on the third day the check engine light came on. I had to fight the dealership to take it back. And it was just like throughout all of this, it's like I had now reached that point where like I'm not asking why, because in my daily prayers I'm saying, give me the strength to bear the fatigue of the coming day with all that it shall bring, right? Like it's God's will. Like give me peace of soul and firm conviction that God's will is governing all, right? That your will is governing all. And so it was like the strangest thing, because like everything is like falling apart around me, and I'm just like, it's just things are getting thrown at me, and I'm like, I will not be deterred. Like, we are going to make it to, this baptism. We are going to be chrismated and join the church. And, so it's, I think people kind of expect that, when you welcome Christ into your life and into your heart, that like everything just instantly gets better. And the reality is we all have a cross to bear, and God is allowing these trials and tribulations to happen. These obstacles are put forth on your path to test your faith and to give you something to learn and to give you something to overcome, right? Because sometimes it's like the darkest times, forge the strongest bonds, and this is when you really find out what you're all about. So it has not been it has not been rainbows and butterflies, by any stretch of the imagination, but it really comes down to that mindset. And if you have Christ to act as your anchor, and you don't find yourself asking why, but you start asking those what questions, then it's like nothing that you throw at me is going to make me fall, and if I do fall, I'm gonna get back up, So it really does end up when you find that change in outlook, like it just becomes another thing to overcome as opposed to something to weigh you down.
1: That's beautiful, Andrew. And I want to dive more into the discussion about struggling
0: Sure.
1: and challenges, especially once you become a Christian, because for those of you who are not aware, this is nothing new.
0: Yeah.
1: In fact, most Christians that you talk to will have a similar story. And I just have to say this, Andrew, I don't even like using the word Christian anymore because it's become so like vague that people all claim it. And in reality, what a Christian should be is a Christ follower. But
0: Yes.
1: unfortunately, it's really gotten watered down. And for example, if you find somebody that is condemning you and using the Bible to condemn you and throw shame at
0: Right.
1: you, that's not what Jesus did.
0: Right, right,
1: And so
0: right.
1: unfortunately, people see others that call themselves a Christian and that attack other people. And usually they're attacking other Christians. And so it's like, why would I want to be part of that? And then unfortunately, if they don't have any experience with the church, that's what they define a Christian as. And they have
0: Right.
1: no idea that they're doing the exact opposite of what Christ Jesus teaches us.
0: No, definitely. Well, and so as we were undergoing our catechism, our spiritual father said, read the New Testament. Like that's your homework assignment. Like don't diverge from that plan. Read the New Testament. And so that was probably the first time in my life when like I was really going deep into the life and teachings and sacrifice of Christ, and to be learning not just about the New Testament, but like about the early church, right? So like with the Orthodox Church, it's like, hey, the first 1,000 years of the church, right? Before there was a split between Catholics and Orthodox, like there's a lot of deep lessons to be learned there. And what I was talking about before, when I listened to this priest talk about, marriage, what I realized was his PhD was on it's called Marriage and Virginity According to St. John Chrysostom. And St. John Chrysostom was like, I want to say a fourth century saint, third or fourth century saint. And so I started reading some of his teachings and realizing like the stuff that he was talking about marriage it still applies today. Like, this is insane. Like, this is the stuff that like I was feeling pulled to when I was making that decision to come off of active duty. And so just realizing like there's such timeless wisdom in the Bible. And as I'm reading the New Testament and I'm reading, you know, not only the Gospels, but like the Acts of the Apostles, and realizing that as they were, you know, evangelizing throughout the region, they were going out of their way not to condemn the pagans of the Mediterranean. They were not blaspheming their gods. They were going out of their way to win them through Christ and win them through love. So instead of, you know, coming with accusations or attacks or condemnation, they were instead saying, no, it's the love of Christ that's going to win people over. And so really starting to kind of apply that, you know, in our own lives and realize like you have to endure the struggle, you know, you have to go back to that scripture, right? Like as you're reading the New Testament, as you're reading the New Covenant, right? Like the theology of Christ and how he's the fulfillment of the Old Covenant and he's here to usher us into the age of the New Covenant. And realize how radically he's reforming things, right? And how these radical changes that are being implemented is like, this is your pathway to salvation. And just kind of realizing like there is spiritual warfare underway, like at every point in turn. Like this is when I was saying it's time for me to don my God armor, I didn't even know that like that's a quote from Saint Paul, you know, like he says, don your whole armor of God, you know. And so as I was reading the New Testament,

0: on too many medications, like all of these things, financial hardship, you know, a lot of people are dealing with debt, you know, it's a rough economy, the cost of living is high. Like all of these things are being thrown at us. And it's like, man, like how do we navigate through this 21st century battlefield? You know what I mean? This spiritual battlefield. And so it was kind of like unbeknownst to me that I was, like I said, serendipitously kind of like navigating through this and realizing that like all of these answers to my questions were in the New Testament. You know, it's like I had read it here and there. I had thumbed through it before, but like reading it, you know, from Matthew to Revelation and then starting over again and then going through it again and like kind of like, you know, letting it integrate deeper into my consciousness and letting it permeate into my heart, you know, it was like it was so important. And then now it's like the scales have come off and it's like, man, I'm viewing things not through this like physical realm. And Jen, that was one of the big problems with when I was coming off of active duty. It was like I was so focused in like the physical realm or the mental realm. You know, I was physically strong, I was mentally strong, you know. I would say emotionally, but like in on the active duty, you know, we're good at we call it compartmentalizing, but really it's just repression. It's just put all that on the back burner and just hope it
1: Right.
0: doesn't boil over. You know, we've compartmentalized. But I was experiencing such a spiritual void. And so me coming off of active duty and like having that kind of realization, like, no, I need to fill that void, you know, I need to bring God back in. And I think the comment just said, you know, having my wife on the same page was so important because as we were, you know, we literally went from like debating, you know, debated New Testament, you know, one day to like the next day, I'm like, we need to become Orthodox Christians. It was like a 24, maybe 72-hour turnaround. And it was like we went from like debating it from like different sides to like all of a sudden I was fully invested. I was fully on board. So yeah, that really allowed me to kind of like reframe things and like really start looking at things in life through more of a spiritual lens and say like we really are experiencing good versus evil and it's happening right before our eyes. We just need to wake up to it.
1: So, I have so many questions for you. Oh my gosh. It's like, I need you to slow down, Andrew, because like, I'm like, oh, I have to ask him this. And then you move on to something else. I'm like, ah, this is so good. This is so good.
0: Sorry.
1: Okay. No, it's okay. It's great. It's great. And, you know, for our listeners, I'd love you all to let us know, you know, what is resonating with you and what questions do you have for Andrew? And, you know, I want to ask this question though, and I'd like for you to take us back with you a little bit because we're talking about spiritual warfare. And, you know, if I told you that you are currently under surveillance,
0: Surveillance, yeah.
1: surveillance, wow. You know, you had no idea. And then I told you, like, the government has control of your bank account. They have control of your electricity, your water, you know, blah, blah, blah, blah, blah. You could be someone that's like, I had no idea, you know, because why? You don't see them. You don't see that happening, you know, in your reality as we're experiencing it. And maybe that was a bad example because I'm not trying to talk about surveillance, you know, with two intelligence. Anyways, let's just slow down there, right? But my point is, there are things happening in this world that you have no idea of, but that doesn't mean they're not happening. And so, Andrew, I want to talk about in terms of your alcoholism. Now you use the word sobriety. I've never asked you this question. Did you consider yourself an alcoholic?
0: Again, with hindsight being 2020, you know, like in the moment, it's like, oh no, I've never gotten a DUI. I've never been late to work. You can rationalize like all these things. But now I could look back on it and say, yes, probably. I would say I probably fit that criteria. And really it was just an unhealthy relationship with it, right? It was like when all of a sudden it's just the thing to do. You know what I mean? When my wife and my babies are in Kenya and I'm here, I'm TDY, I'm doing a lot of stuff. And then like I just find myself like in a hotel room drinking by myself. Like,

0: that's not good, you know, or if my family is home, you know, and I'm sitting here and one of these thoughts that's come into my mind is like, oh, it'd just be nice to have a beer right now. You know, like, I don't want to set that example for my children. Like, I don't want them to grow up in an environment where they see that there's always an alcohol supply in the house and like they constantly see me drinking. So it was just kind of something for me that was like, and again, in the New Testament, it talks about this. It says, be sober-minded, right? Like, it doesn't say like, you know, cease drinking alcohol all the time. It just says like, don't lose your senses, right? Like, be sober-minded. And so what really started is like, okay, I'm just going to give this thing a go. I just kind of started moving the goalpost, you know, and it was like, oh, now I've made it X amount of months. Like, now I'm going to wait until we get chrismated in the church, or now I'm going to make it till Easter, or now I'm going to, you know, and then eventually we made it to Easter and, you know, people are having some wine or whatever. And I was like, ah, I've made it this far. Let me give it another month. Let me make it a year. Let me just, you know, so now it's just the type of thing that it's like, it's no longer a crutch. But I think the larger problem is like, we lose sight of like unhealthy relationships that we have with a lot of things that operate on, you know, our dopamine systems in our brains or whatever. You know, it's like there's the physical, you know, the physical interactions that's happening in the brain. You know, let's use the example of alcohol, right? Or pharmaceuticals. It is having this influence on your brain. But when we kind of give it like a wider aperture and realize that like, a lot of us are addicted to our phones, right? A lot of us are addicted to entertainment. You know, we have thousands of channels, YouTube channels, television channels, like at our disposal. We are spending so much of our free time like on our phones, which, you know, when the smartphone came out, it was like, oh, this is like going to be this earth-shattering technology that's going to, you know, we're going to have unlimited access to information at our fingertips. But like in reality, like people read less now, like people don't read books as much, you know, like the average number of people that read a book cover to cover, you know, is, I think it's like the lowest it's ever been. It's like in the 30% range, 30 or 40% range. And so just like realizing that, like we have a lot of unhealthy relationships, not just with substances, but, you know, with technology as well, or an unhealthy relationship with food. You know, we've gone away from like a healthy whole foods diet, you know, to like a more processed diet. We probably don't drink enough water. We probably don't get enough sunlight. We don't get enough moderate, you know, to light exercise, which is, you know, integral to longevity, you know? So it's like, as a society, we are unhealthy. As individuals, we are unhealthy. And, you know, it's not really like a one size fits all type of thing, you know, because obviously we all could benefit from a healthier diet. We all could benefit from more exercise. We all could benefit from getting off of our phones, you know, but in reality, you know, like for me, sobriety, I wanted to be emotionally available to my wife. I wanted to be a present father to my children. And if I was, you know, ingesting a substance that was kind of like numbing my senses, and in reality, Jen, I had been through so much, like I was trying to not feel the pain. You know what I mean? I was trying to like shut that pain away and just not feel it, you know? So kind of realizing that like, I was, you know, it's like the cure was interfering with my healing process, you know? So what I viewed as the cure was like, oh, we just take the edge off with a beer or something. But really it was like, for me, cutting that out and kind of like trying to reestablish that discipline and like, you know, not fall victim to my vices. And then, you know, trying to reevaluate, I'm not a social media guy, you know, per se, but I YouTube, you know, and I go on X for, you know, news once in a while, even though it's probably not advisable, you know, if you're on the spiritual path and focused on your salvation, because there's a lot of negativity out there in the world. So I think the grander scheme of things is like reevaluating our relationships with a lot of things, you know, especially when it comes to addiction. So I don't even know if that answered your question in the first place. Now I've kind of gone off the rails.
1: I wanted to hear about your experience with alcohol and some of the things that we're talking about. You know, I've never been one to use drugs or alcohol,
0: right?
1: But my addiction is isolation.
0: Yeah, sure.
1: My addiction is entertainment.
0: Sure.
1: I mean, especially when I am really struggling, I will just lay down and mindlessly watch TV. And it's the same as alcohol. You know, it's got this like numbing effect where I think it kind of lowers the sensors, you know?
0: Sure, sure.
1: Where you can kind of tune out and you don't have to be present. And there's a clinical word for this is called disassociation.
0: Sure, yeah.
1: You know, and I'm not using that term in the right context here, but this is something that the body does when reality is too painful.
0: Absolutely.
1: And it's a way that so many of us cope and we don't even realize it, Andrew. And of course, there's so much going on, right? It's not just I'm trying to numb the pain or I'm trying to take a break from these intense feelings. It's also like you talked about the dopamine.
0: Yep.
1: You know, just like I would say to someone, we have to understand that if someone is used to drinking like a pot of coffee a day,
0: yeah,
1: that's not just a mental thing. That's also a, you know, chemistry thing. The body is impacted by that. And the same thing, but we don't think about it, right? Like if you were, you know, if I was to tell you, Andrew, oh yeah, you know, I had 4 liters of coffee today. First of all, I'd probably be dead.
0: Right, right.
1: Like there's only so much your body can handle of certain things, but when is the last time somebody asked you how many dopamine hits have you had?
0: Right, right.
1: Does anybody even understand that? Like there are people that I say dopamine and they're like, oh yeah, dopamine. Like that's what happens when you get a hit of, you know, adrenaline or, you know, the body's like reward system. I like what you're doing, do more of it. You know, and those things are just as dangerous as an excess of anything else. And the problem with dopamine is that we can grow a tolerance to it. And so it takes more and more to impact us.
0: Yep. Yep. Well, and I mean, for full disclosure, I'm military sober now, right? Caffeine and nicotine is the only thing that I do, which is very much activated on the dopamine system, you know? So I think it's easy to lose sight of that. Caffeine and nicotine, two of the most addictive substances known to man, right? So I'm still looking forward to kicking those next. That's next on the docket for me. And ultimately I think it becomes such a fallback because, you know, like, oh, I'm sleep deprived or, you know, oh, I need to be on point. I need to be able to concentrate. Right. And sleep is one of the things that we hadn't even talked about yet. You know, I feel like so many people aren't getting enough sleep or aren't getting good quality sleep. So it's really because we're being attacked by so many different, you know, so many different angles, it's like we really need to take a multi-pronged approach in how we look at life and how we try to restore ourselves to a sense of health. And, you know, the technology, I mean, I can't harp on it enough. You know, it's like that does act on your dopamine, right? Like that's, it is designed to get people addicted. It's designed to get people to come back. The algorithms are designed to get you angry. You know, like if you're only watching videos about like puppies being adopted, you know, like then that's going to be your algorithm. It's going to change a little bit. And that's probably, you know, better for your peace of mind, you know, but more often than not, you know, the algorithm, the AI knows that if I can get you angry, if I can get you to feel like you're divided, like it's us versus them, that's the stuff that keeps people coming back, you know? And if we're to be living our lives with faith, hope, and love, right? Which is what it says in the Bible, like with love being the most important, you know? And that kind of goes back to what you were saying about like, you know, Christians kind of coming off as like accusatory or like, you know, condemnatory, if that's a word, right? Like, you know, you need Jesus or you're going to go to hell. You know, it's like, no. Christ operated with love, right? He said, it's not the health that need a physician but the sick, right? Like we are meant to call people, we're meant to bring people in, like we're meant to have to live our lives as a Christian witness, to live this spiritual life and to bring people in the fold that way by leading with love, right? By living with love. So it's hard to love other people if you don't love yourself, right? Like if you're not taking care of yourself, if you're not living healthy, you know, like if you're not taking care of what's within your control for your own, you know, your own well-being, it's and we are God's creation, you know, like if we're not loving ourselves as God's creation, how could we possibly expect, you know, to be viewing other people or to be interacting with other people, leading with God's love, right? So it really is a battlefield that is adapted. And I wanted to circle back. I have about 20 minutes, right? I have about 20 minutes left. So now we have a time frame that we can work with. But when you had mentioned, you know, entertainment, what I realized when I came off active duty was I had been so focused on like the physical and the mental side of my life that now I went, you know, full steam ahead in the spiritual. And it had been probably about a year, and I realized, wow, I haven't been to the gym. Like, my diet's always been healthy, but like, I haven't been nearly active enough. Like, I haven't gone to the gym. I haven't run. I haven't rucked. I haven't lifted any weights. And I kind of came to this realization when, you know, to be chrismated in the church, or to be baptized, even you have to go, you have to do a lifetime confession. And, it might sound like a foreign concept to people, but like I went in and, you know, just offloaded, you know, nearly 40 years of living a life of sin. And, you know, I'm sitting there just tears streaming down my face. I'm like sobbing, like I'm weak in the knees. I'm shaking, you know, as my spiritual father is putting his hand on my shoulder, you know, to give me some stability as I get through this. And when I went for evening prayers that night, I just all of a sudden had this overwhelming urge to work out. And all of a sudden it like came back to me. It occurred to me like, man, I haven't been to the gym in a year. And the takeaway from that was like, anytime that we make gains on the spiritual battlefield. So like in this instance, like I wasn't, you know, falling victim to the division and the hatred and the anger and all this, the current events. I was focusing so much on God. All evil does is it just falls back, it regroups, it comes up with a new plan of action, and then it comes back with a different attack. And so I had really gotten lazy in that period, right? Like I was really falling victim to sloth. And so when I finally realized, like, oh man, he had these prayers of exorcism, you know, that took place as I did my lifetime confession. It was like I was freed from that. And it was like the next day I immediately got back to working out and I got a gym membership, you know, with my wife. And like, you know, I've been trying to like stay on it, you know, and stay healthy and like kind of keep the wheel balanced, you know what I mean? So that there's no imbalance in any of these different realms in life. But the fact remains, it's like you are going to be under attack in some way, right? Like it might be gluttony, it might be sloth, it might be pride, right? It might be lust. Like, and as you start to make those gains and as you start to conquer those demons and those sins and you start to free yourself from those sins, evil's not just going to say, okay, wave the white flag, we give up, all right, time for us to go live your life in happiness, enjoy your salvation. They're just going to fall back like we do on the battlefield, you know? Like you take some losses, you come back, you lick your wounds, you go back to the, you know, to the strategy board, you figure out how you're going to reassault, and then you come back and you try to come back stronger, you know? And that's exactly how the spiritual warfare works as well. That's exactly how evil works is as soon as you gain a little bit of ground and you get a little bit complacent, it's going to find a new way to attack. So when you mentioned entertainment and laziness, I was like, I have to tell this story because it was happening before my eyes and I hadn't even realized it, you know, because I had just gotten so lazy because in my mind I'm reading, I'm listening to lectures, I'm listening to podcasts, you know, like it's all about God. And in reality, it was like, oh man, I have gotten so lazy, but like it was unbeknownst to me the entire time. So it's definitely a complex battlefield that we are on.
1: Absolutely. And I just want to clarify, because we haven't actually, like, we talked about spiritual warfare and we talked about all these distractions and these things that can take our time and our attention. But I just want to make clear that we are saying these things are just not negative things in the world.
0: Oh, yeah.
1: Like everybody knows anger, oh, yeah. Like that can't be good for us because it feels horrible, right?
0: Oh yeah.
1: These aren't, or even social media. Like, oh, we're like, oh yeah, social media, it's not good for us. And you may know some reasons why, but before you go into your method, because I'm excited for you to teach your method, Andrew, explain to us how some of the things that we've talked about is actually spiritual warfare.
0: Yeah. So, I mean, and like you mentioned with social media, right? Like it's a double-edged sword. So it can be very good, right? You can use it for good purposes. You can get your algorithm so that it is nothing but optimism and happiness, right? And healthy videos or whatnot, healthy posts for you to interact with. But when we're looking at, you know, at life through this lens of spiritual warfare, and just realizing, like, if it's something that's taking you away from God, or it's something that's taking you away from your happiness, then ultimately it's not coming from God. So it's coming from what we would describe as like the demonic realm, right? So if it's something that is bringing you closer to your path of salvation, or bringing you closer to your relationship with God, obviously that's something that's coming from God. But at the same time, you know, the devil is a master catechist, right? Like, he went to the greatest catechetical school, you know, known as heaven, right? That we could ever even imagine. He knows scripture, right? He knows what our weaknesses are. He knows to tempt us. It might not always be anger, right? It might come in the form of a lucrative business opportunity, or a get rich quick scheme, or a beautiful person, right? Like, it's not necessarily that it's going to come and it's going to have this awful, evil, ugly face, right? And just realizing that, like, this, once you start to realize, like, everything, you see everything through a spiritual lens, then you start to realize, like, okay, this thing that could in fact be very good, if it's a time waster, if it's taking me away from, you know, my relationship with God, if it's just numbing my senses, it's dulling my senses, like, ultimately, like, what good is it for me? What is it doing for me? And because we've grown so accustomed to it, you know, like, it's just a part of everyday life. Like, now we all have smartphones. Now everybody has social media. Everybody has, you know, TV, you know, so everybody has alcohol or caffeine or whatever, you know, source of substance you might be talking about. It's become so commonplace that it's almost like the frog that's getting slowly cooked, right? And now, because this is just what we're used to, we would never look at it as something that is possibly interfering with our salvation, right? But then as soon as you realize, like, this is taking me away from that path, then it's like, okay, well, then it can't be from God, right? Then can you use it for godly purposes? Can you use it for righteous ends? Yes, of course you can. But ultimately, that's where our level of discernment comes in, and our discipline comes in, right? Like, are we willing to, you know, kick our feet up and take days off, right? If you're on a diet and you have a crash day and all of a sudden you gain a couple pounds, like, it is incumbent upon you to get back in the gym, get your diet right again, you know? So it's not necessarily a game of, like, this is, oh, I failed, right? Because we all fall. Like, that's part of being a human being, right? Like, we are all going to fall. We're all going to sin at some point, right? So it's just important to be able to recognize it. And like you alluded to, you know, like, the analogy that we're going to use is like tactical combat casualty care, right? So we're taught in the military, like, if you come under fire, the first thing that you do is fire back, right? So what's the best way that you can fire back in spiritual warfare? Invoke the name of Jesus Christ, like, as a Christian, right? So invoke the name of Jesus Christ, Lord Jesus Christ, Son.
1: Sorry to interrupt you.
0: Go ahead.
1: Even if you're not a Christian.
0: Yeah, sure. Of course.
1: Even if you're not a Christian, you know, the name of Jesus, it has power.
0: 100%. 100%. 100%. Lord Jesus Christ, Son of God, have mercy on me, a sinner. Just let that be your ammunition that you're firing back, right? Like, let that be your ultimate form of firing back at the enemy and casting the enemy out, right? Step number two, of course, would be to take cover, right? So to find yourself in a defensive, fortified position so that when the enemy's, you know, ammunition is coming back your way, when rounds are coming back at you, you've at least got this barrier between you and the enemy, right? So at that point, that's like your opportunity to maybe open the Bible, right? Like, maybe get control of your senses, remove the external stimuli that are, you know, weighing you down, whatever's causing you that anger, that sadness. Find yourself in a comfortable space where you can reflect on the life and the teachings of Christ and the sacrifice that Christ made for us. Get yourself back to that point where you're finding peace and you're finding yourself stable, right? And then at that point, you would perform self-aid, right? And so self-aid kind of segues into what we were talking about, like, be it scripture reading or saying your prayers, right? Repenting before God, like getting yourself to a point where you can reestablish that peace and really find yourself no longer feeling the pressure of the attacks that you're under, right? Whatever. And again, because we're talking about a complex battlefield, it could be depression, it could be anger, it could be alcoholism, it could be any of these things. But just finding yourself in that fortified position, a safe space where now you can start performing that self-aid. Now you can, you know, give yourself that opportunity to say your prayers, to read your scripture. And then, of course, the fourth step would be to call for help, right? Because sometimes we're struggling to apply our own tourniquets, or we're struggling to, you know, patch our own wounds. And at that point, you know, as an Orthodox Christian, that's what your spiritual father is there for. That's what your father confessor is there for, or your godparents, right? Your sponsors in the church, a trusted advisor that you can reach out to. A family member or a friend or your spouse, right? Like, it doesn't necessarily need to be in this Orthodox Christian framework, but when you reach the point where you've returned fire, you've taken cover, you've performed self-aid, you're still struggling, at that point, that's when you call for help. And that's when you call out to that person that you know you can trust and that you can confide in. You have that confidant, you have that person that you can say, I'm really going through a hard time right now. And Jen, I had mentioned it before, but like that friend of mine, that army brother of mine that tragically took his own life, that was so hard for me because he would reach out to me when he was really going through a hard time. And so when I got that news and that text message came through, the first thing I did was check my missed calls to see if I was asleep or something, to see if like I missed him reaching out to me and that I could have done something. And, you know, I looked at my missed call log and there was no call there, you know, and so that was really heartbreaking for me, you know, but like now once I got through that dark place and like once I was, you know, trying to climb out of that hole that I was in, now I'm like, it's my mission to make sure that like nobody goes through that again. You know, like I want people to know that there is hope. I want people to know that they are loved. I want people to know that faith is a really powerful tool. And that if you do, and even if you're not a Christian, if you invoke that name of Jesus, like he is not going to leave you. He's not going to leave you abandoned on the battlefield. And the last thing that we should be doing is isolating ourselves, you know, like we need human interaction, you know, we need to be outside. You know, I've got these gnats buzzing around me, you know, but it's like, I'm getting fresh air, you know, it's good to be outside. Like, yeah, it's good to be outside. You know, we need other people. We need that natural connection. And so that's kind of the methodology that we had talked about, you know, is like, how do we apply tactical combat casualty care to what we are going through on this 21st century battle in the spiritual war, you know? So ultimately, return fire when you're having dark thoughts, when you're finding yourself feeling lazy, when you're finding yourself angry or depressed, invoke that name of Jesus, return fire, establish fire superiority over the enemy. Take cover, find yourself, control your senses, remove any external stimuli that are making you feel overstimulated, get yourself to that safe space, perform that self-aid, say your prayers, read your Bible, right? Give yourself that time to like find that inner peace, to try to reestablish that. And if you're still struggling, or even if you're not still struggling, call for help, right? Find that person you can confide in. If it's your father confessor, if it's your godparent, if it's your spouse, if it's your friend, if it's your mom, you know, like your father, like whoever it may be, call that person, right? And just let them know. Don't live on an island. Don't be isolated. Find that help. Find that connection. And especially as us as military people that are out now, like finding that purpose again and like finding your new mission in life, finding your new tribe, your new people, you know, we as human beings need other people. Like we need that connection. So the last thing that we want to do is to be suffering in silence.
1: Wow, that's so powerful, Andrew. Mm-hmm. Thank you so much for joining me and our listeners and having this important discussion. Give Cece and the bebes a hug and kiss for me.
0: Of course.
1: Until next time, I hope you all will live a life of purpose, lead so that you make an impact, love boldly, and leave a legacy worth leaving behind. All right. Love y'all.
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7: And welcome back to the Tracer Rounds Show. I'm Terry, your host, and you're on Military Broadcast Radio, where we're giving veterans a voice. And tonight's veteran and his and the voice is U.S. Navy veteran Robert Jordan. Welcome, Robert.
8: Well, thank you so much, Terry. It's an honor to be on the Military Broadcast Radio network, and I'm very honored. So thank you.
7: Well, we're honored that you've joined us tonight, and we're anxious to hear about your military service and about the different things. We talked a little bit before the show, and all you told me was I got tired because I was like, I don't know how you keep up with your schedule because you've got a lot going on. So let's just start off, if you don't mind, with talking a little bit about your military service. You are a Navy veteran. But it sounds like you've had a very diverse career in the Navy. Like you were into a lot of different things that maybe some other Navy veterans maybe would never have done or would do, because it sounds like you were in a couple different lanes. Do you want to talk about your service?
8: Yes. Well, thank you so much. Yes. Well, my service was a little different than most. First off, I did not enlist in the Navy. Like most joined the military, you know, fresh out of high school or right out of college. I first enlisted in the military when I was 34 years old. Oh, so wow. That's different, number one. Yeah. I graduated from the university, but I was so moved by the attacks on the World Trade Center in 1993. I was moved by that, and I wanted to serve in response, but I also wanted to serve publicly. And I grew up in a small idyllic village in upstate New York of about 300 people. And because I wanted to serve publicly, I lacked this worldly view, worldly maturity, if you will. And I wanted to attend law school. I thought, well, I need a worldview. And so coupled with the attacks on the World Trade Center, it was the right time to do it. And so I entered into the military and into the Navy. And I thought, well, I'll serve for 4 years and then attend law school, go back to the, you know, university. And well, 4 years came and went, and I really enjoyed serving and seeing the world. Of course, my first duty station was overseas. So I re-enlisted for 6 years, and so that would have been a total of 10. And then I thought, well, that would have been the perfect time to, return, go to law school, and then serve publicly. But then 9/11 occurred, and I knew right then and there that I would serve until the Navy no longer needed my service. And again, that would take another 18 years of service before I was mandatorily, retired because of my age. And that was at 60 years old. So right. It was an incredible, rewarding career. As I mentioned to you before we started the broadcast, I achieved rank very quickly because of I had such great opportunity. I served with the finest patriots, the most skilled tactical technicians, these incredible warriors, and I achieved rank. I just never imagined myself at that, achieving the rank of Master Chief Petty Officer or E9. And then I had the opportunity, this was at the, around the 13-year mark, where I had a captain who said, you know, if you really want to serve at a time of war, you know, you've got to consider being a chief warrant officer. And so that really stuck with me. And I said, okay, that's just exactly what I'm going to do. So I was commissioned a chief warrant officer and then immediately found myself after commissioning back in Afghanistan. I had served two tours previous to that. And I found myself right back in the mix in Afghanistan again. And I served three tours again in Afghanistan. So five total tours in Afghanistan, supporting special forces, as well as army operations and supporting the Afghan army. But I also served aboard Navy ships, amphibious assault ships, aircraft carriers, excuse me. And then in 2019, I retired from the Pentagon. And so it was a storied career. I never thought I would go to the places I did, see the places I went, be introduced to cultures, customs, ways of life, all of which was really the goal of the initial enlistment back in 1993.
7: Wow.
8: But I did gain a great affinity with my dad, who was a World War II veteran, because not only were we both veterans, but he, you know, we both served at a time of war. And so I really cherish that fact that we had that in common. And so I'm very grateful because of that. So
7: is it, would it be customary for Navy to serve in Afghanistan, not on a vessel? Would it to be like embedded in another unit? Was that typical?
8: Well, at the time, given early on because of my supporting Naval Special Warfare, my background, my specific training, and the opportunities that arose, it was rather unique. But then, given the specific my background with counterintelligence, human intelligence, it opened up specific roles for me, especially as a chief warrant officer.
7: Yeah.
8: And so, it was very unique at the time. But also, I did not lose the sense of my, you know, being in the Navy. And so I sought out opportunities to serve at sea as well. Yeah. One of the really interesting things that from my career, as I look back, is like, for instance, I did serve as a E8, E9, or a senior chief petty officer and a master chief petty officer on a aircraft carrier, and as a chief warrant officer on the same aircraft carrier 10 years apart. So that was pretty neat. Yeah, that was pretty neat. So I had these very unique opportunities that were presented to me. And so I just took them. And, you know, I thought of it this way. You know, at MEPS, when we enlist, you know, we raise our hand to, you know, we volunteer for everything and anything. Right. So that was kind of my mantra. And if there was opportunities, I just really just volunteered for things like that. And so it turned out to be very rewarding from a career standpoint. And I was blessed to be able to serve with, like I said, these, you know, teams and great people and great leaders. And they just gave me such phenomenal opportunities in both service and leadership and positional authorities. And, you know, I look back at my career and it was just really just unimaginable, the things I did and the people I served with and the experiences that I came away from my military career. So
7: was your dad in the Navy too? Was he a Navy veteran, or what branch did he serve in?
8: He served in the Coast Guard during World War II. Okay. And he served in the, you know, like in the lighthouse service, a very okay. unique. Yeah. So he was assigned to the lighthouse service off the East Coast for German submarine watch. A lot of folks don't realize that during World War II, the Germans were very close off of our coast. They sank, hundreds and hundreds of tons of merchant shipping right off of our coast. And so the Coast Guard positioned Coast Guardsmen at these very remote lighthouses as watchmen, as well as along the coast to watch for infiltrators and things of that sort. But my dad was stationed at these islands to watch for German submarines and things like that. But it's very unique service, very remote. And one of the nice things I did with my dad before I left for my military service is we retraced the steps of where he served prior to, like I said, before I entered service. And we actually visited some of the sites that he served at. And now, of course, all the island lighthouses are all automated now.
7: Right.
8: But it was neat to go there and to see where he served. Some of these places are, one in particular is so remote. It's Saddleback Ledge Lighthouse. It is just a little outcrop of rock miles off the coast of Maine. And it's just so austere. And back then in the 40s, 1940s, you know, there's no electric. There's no entertainment like you would think now today. You're on this little teeny rock. There's no place to go.
7: Right.
8: You're just stuck there. And the weather was so foul. And, it was just at times just so miserable out there. But that's what they did, in the defense of the home front. And my mom, as I mentioned to you, was a Rosie the Riveter during World War II. And
7: that's
8: so
7: awesome.
8: So just incredible stories of service to our country during World War II. And so I'm just so blessed by having that affinity with both my parents, who both have passed on now. But and they were very patriotic. It was just so unique to have grown up in that era with them. And listen to their stories of service.
7: Definitely. So was the Navy your choice or your dad's choice, or why the Navy? Because if he was Coast Guard, were you just choosing something close to that, or did you just decide Navy was the branch for you?
8: Well, it's the only branch that would take me because of my age. So that's it really in a nutshell.
7: The service in general, they'll have different cutoff ages depending upon, how low in manning they are, mm-hmm. or how many they have, because I know that that's fluctuated so much over the years, mm-hmm. 34, 35, and then, they've capped it back down. But so must have been that they needed people at that time, because it was another higher age bracket. I went to basic training with someone, I think that she was 34 or 33, and we called her grandma. But I was no spring chicken either, because I was in my 20s when I went in too. I was at my later 20s when I went in. So, I was right behind her, but I felt bad because they called her grandma, and she wasn't old at all, but I think she was 33.
8: Yeah. It was funny when I went through basic training, my company commander, who was a chief petty officer, he used to call everybody, son, right? And, I think I was older than he was, right? But he used to take me outside and we would talk like you and I are talking, And then he would go inside and then he would scream and holler at me like he would scream and holler at everybody else, you know. But I understood the whole thing, you know, and the reason for it. But it was funny that he would call me son and I would, you know, but that's just the way of it, you know, how it is in basic right. training. But yeah, but that I think the cutoff at that time was 35. I think I was really close to the cutoff, if I remember correctly. Yeah, I think so. I think I was really pretty close. So, anyway. But,
7: so yeah. If going back and if you had an opportunity, would you choose another service or would you go back into the Navy?
8: I don't know. It's in hindsight. I don't know. I mean, my career was the way it turned out to be what it was. And again, I would have, I mean, to think, what I did with all my ground service, I mean, I would have never thought that if you had told me that I would end up where I did and do the things I did, I would have said, no, I don't think that's possible. I don't know. I'm just so glad I had the opportunity just to do what I did and serve in the capacity I did and serve my country at a time of war, you know, and right. have an impact in some small way and serve a noble cause after 9/11. So, you know, I am proud. Pride can be a destructive thing, obviously, but I am proud of the fact that I was a bearded American. You know, I didn't wear a uniform often in Afghanistan. I had longer hair, a beard and all that, you know.
7: Oh, wow.
8: So
7: trying to fit that, in with the
8: yeah,
7: culture.
8: So I think that was pretty, I would never have thought that either, but right. It was very special duty and, you know, I kind of look back at that and who would have thought, right? And so I had such unique opportunities and I'm so grateful for all that. So, yeah.
7: Where did you pick up the nickname Father Bob?
8: Oh, that's a great question. Well, one thing I think it's because of my age, and two, I guess it's my demeanor, right? I people used to come to me and they just always, they gravitated to me because of that, you know, and so it stuck. I mean, people used to say that old guy, you know, it must be, so we just call him Father Time, Father Bob, and it just stuck. And then, I get, you know, it was funny because when I was still active duty, the demeanor, someone thought that I was a chaplain for some reason. Right.
7: Well, with the name Father. Yeah. Because well, he must be a Catholic priest.
8: Yeah. They just thought I was this that's that combat chaplain. And I'm like, there's no such thing as a combat chaplain. There's chaplains in combat. Right.
7: Right. Right.
8: But there's no such thing as a combat chaplain, you know, but anyway, so it just stuck, I guess. And then of course, then I finished my career and then I became a pastor. So it's just stuck, you know. So I'm not a Catholic priest, but it just stuck. And so, you know, I guess, you know, so the Father Bob thing just has stuck and people continue to call me Father Bob. So that's where that came from.
7: That's awesome. So what did you end up doing when you first left the service? And did you really find it, the transition? I know you said your last duty station was the Pentagon. So how was that transition for you going to a civilian job or civilian employment? What was next for you after your service?
8: Yes. Well, I worked for a wonderful company and it was contracting work. I worked as a contractor and the contract was with the Navy. And it was difficult because, you know, as a contractor, you're responsible for one thing and one thing only. Right. And so that's difficult, I think, to transition. But as I was very focused on doing the best I could. And I was an instructor. But I think, you know, I did that for 2 years, but as I graduated and, you know, went through seminary, I knew there was something I really needed to distance myself from the military, right? I felt a draw away from the military, and my conviction was leading me elsewhere. And so when I did leave, you know, some of the folks, you know, that knew me from the military were like, well, what are you going to do? And I said, I'm going to work for a nonprofit, a very successful, very large international nonprofit, which at first they were, you know, that they were kind of taken aback. But I worked as an international disaster operations manager. So it kind of fit, right, with my military background. And I did that for about a year and a half. And I had finished seminary and I was convicted to, and the Lord spoke to me, and I decided to leave that and really pursue ministry and philanthropy and taking care of the poor, the sick, those at risk, persecuted Christians, and really focus on spreading the warmth of the gospel. I left a very successful position and just struck out on my own. And that's what I've been doing since 2023. So, yeah.
7: So it's quite a change going from special warfare in the Navy to being a chaplain, or being not a chaplain because that's in the service, but being a pastor. Mm-hmm. So that's quite the dichotomy there, I think, is like, it's like, how does one transition that easily? Mm-hmm. I mean, you turn off this mindset and you mm-hmm. turn on another one. I mean, service is service, so I understand that, because, you know, if you're a pastor, you're serving others, and if you're in the military, you're serving others. So service is still the same, but the way you serve or what you're serving is kind of completely at odds or opposite. So did you have any challenges around that thinking? Because you were an E9 and you're used to leading, you're used to, you know, ordering troops around and used to doing, you know, that type of work. And then you go to being a pastor and you're still like leading a congregation. So you're still a leader, but you're leading differently, I guess.
8: Well, that's a good question. And it often comes up So, you know, the question will come up sometimes like, well, you know, you were an armed combatant in a theater of war. And how do you wrestle with the fact that with what you did and what you do now? And so that's I think is really the heart of what you may be asking, right?
7: Yes.
8: And uh-huh. So that comes up. And so, yes, I did have to wrestle with that. But one of the things I learned during my time, wherever I went, and because, again, early on, I wanted to experience cultures and customs different than my own, right?
7: Yeah.
8: And so even what I learned was, even in a theater of war on the ground, there's no... no more deserving place to extend humanity than in a combat zone, right?
7: Right.
8: And so even though I was an armed combatant, and yes, I served a great deal of time outside the wire, right, mm-hmm. in these clandestine operations, But I always made it a point to extend humanity when I could to the poor, widows, orphans, and things. Unbeknownst to me that one day I would be a pastor. So, so people would say, well, yeah, but still you were an armed combatant and there was this and that. And what about, you know, these terrible things? Yes, I've experienced the worst of humanity. Yes, I have. And so you have to wrestle with this. And the bottom line really comes down to, you know, the enemy is the enemy because they chose to be. But now I extend humanity to all people, irregardless of who they are. And it's kind of the olive branches. I'm extending the olive branch now, right? Yeah. And so if they choose to accept it, that as it was when I was an armed combatant, the same thing as we do as when we were in the military. Because when a armed combatant who is an enemy is no longer able or willing to fight and it needs medical assistance, we extend the same.
7: Right.
8: Right?
7: Yes.
8: So it works the same way.
7: Yeah.
8: And so that's one of the things that makes us a great nation and makes us a great military, because we will extend. We will sacrifice for our enemy when they're no longer our enemy. Right.
7: Right.
8: That's what makes us great.
7: Yeah.
8: And so I learned that from being on the battle in a combat zone, on a battlefield. And so I look back at that and it really does carry over to who I am today. And I do a lot of work in areas of the world where there is a great deal of hatred towards Christians. The people that I help, not all the people I help are Christians, but they're poor. And I don't differentiate between who receives help because of what they believe in.
7: Right.
8: I help people because they're poor and they're hungry. And I don't differentiate because, well, they're not like me. They don't believe like I do. They feel like I do. And when they're hungry, they need what I have to offer. And so that's how I extend the warmth of the gospel.
7: That makes sense. You know, God was just preparing you for what he was directing you to do later. So he was getting your feet wet in this diverse community only to serve them later in another capacity. So I think he was just preparing you. You just didn't know what you were being prepared for.
8: Mm-hmm. I think so. Sure. Yeah. And I'm grateful for the experiences that I've had and the people I've met and the relationships that I've built. And I am who I am. So I guess that's where the Father Bob comes in, right? So, yeah.
7: Does work. So you've authored a lot of books. And so how did you start in that? And you have your own publishing company too.
8: Yes.
7: Right? So how did you start writing books, or why did you decide to start writing books? And what type of books have you written?
8: Mm-hmm. Well, I didn't start out to write books, a book either. It all started, I guess it would be early in the 2000, I guess. I used to write these memos, and my inspiration was from a book titled Lincoln on Leadership. It's a very small book, and I was traveling across the country on an air flight, and I read the book on this flight. And one of the things that really took me from the book was President Lincoln used to write all these letters, right, to whomever, himself, right? Often he would write these letters to people who he disagreed with, or he found fault with, or who found fault with him, or whatever. And I was so inspired by that because, like, you know, in the modern age, we just don't do that, right? We just don't write letters. So
7: right.
8: I think, if memory serves correctly, in 2006, I thought, wow, I think I will write letters to some of these sailors that I work with. So the first memo I wrote, I wrote to, I think there was like five sailors on the ship. The next month,

0: but it was a wide distro list. And then, of course, people would forward it on. And every once in a while, I'd get this, an email. You know, my son's brother's cousin sent me this, and I just want to thank you for it or whatever. So when I was getting ready to retire, I had a good friend. He's a retired Navy SEAL. He's written a couple of books. He's an entrepreneur, and he really convinced me to, you know, you should maybe compile these memos and, you know, into a volume, into a book.
1: Yeah.
0: How do I do? I don't know how to do that. You know how, you know, you're the expert. And so he helped me. And that was my first book. And the first book was entitled Faith, Flag, and Family, A Purposeful Guide for Selfless Service.
1: Oh, wow.
0: And so that was published right before I was going to retire. I had no idea what I was doing, but I published it. And that was the first book. And since then, I've published 14 books after, and they're different genres. Some are historical, autobiographical, philosophical. I've published children's books. I've published teen novellas, and I've published, in addition to the 14 books, I've published 10 volumes of coloring pages for those who are afflicted with PTSD and ADHD. Who would have thought? I mean, not me. I mean, so who inspires this? It's not me. I can only tell you it's the Holy Spirit that does all this. It's not me. Because I don't know. And I was just talking to an author today, this gentleman. His name is David Healy. He's authored 32 books. He sold 200,000 books.
1: Wow.
0: Right? Yeah.
1: That's a lot.
0: And so that's a lot, right? And he was on my podcast today. We were talking. And, you know, there's a difference between being an author and a writer. Right. So Mr. Healy is a writer. Right. I consider myself an author. So there's two different types, you know. So he's definitely a writer. I consider myself an author because I self-publish everything. He's definitely a writer. But I do have my own publishing company. It's called Jordan Publications. LLC. And thank you. I see it's on the screen there. Yeah. Thank you so much. That's what you see there. Jordan Publications LLC. BigCartel.com is there. You can see the whole library of all my books. So thank you so much for displaying that. But yeah. So.
1: And your newest book is this one, right? The Amazon link for your newest release.
0: Mm-hmm. Yep. And so I just published that. It's a teen novella. It's just a nice little book. It's called Butch and Chance, Covered by Grace. It's a little adventure book, short stories about a boy and his dog. It's for teen boys. I've written three teen novellas for girls. And the characters are with the girls' novellas. They're based on my granddaughter. She's the main character. Oh. Butch is me. My nickname as a kid was Butch. So, and my and the dog Chance. That's my dog now, Chance. Oh. But
1: bringing the family into the story.
0: Yeah, yeah. And my granddaughter. We collaborated on the children's books. So they're bedtime stories. It's wonderful that we did that. Those are actually for, you know, those are bedtime stories. They're, you know, for little children, but really neat little books. But so the wider range of genres that I've written about, but I do plan

0: And there's my website. Thank you so much.
1: So what is somebody going to find at fatherbob.co?
0: Oh, thank you. On fatherbob.co, if you go there, you'll find a wide variety of, you know, background information, but also you'll find links to not only Jordan Publications. You'll find Bright Future Philanthropy. That's my philanthropy company where you can see all of the things that I'm involved with overseas. There's specific projects that I'm involved with, you know, feeding and caring for the poor, those at risk, widows, orphans, things of that sort. And then also my podcast. So it's linked there and you can see all the various episodes. And I just recorded the one with Mr. Healy. That's episode 190. So that hasn't been published yet, but I think I don't know what number has been published. I think it's 180, I think. I think there's 180 episodes available.
1: Wow. So why did you decide to start a podcast? What inspired you to start going down that avenue? You've got so many irons in the fire. Did you have time for one more thing?
0: You know, I really don't. I just decided one day just to let's try it and see what happens. And it's funny. It's a funny story because had no idea how to do it, what I needed to do, how to set it up. So I remember my very first episode, a wonderful friend of mine, a veteran that I served with, he's an entrepreneur. And I invited him on and we recorded the episode, and then I had to call him back and I said, "Jeff, I'm sorry, but I forgot to hit record." So we had to do it all over again. So I,
1: you know, it's all trial.
0: Yeah, it was all trial by error. I don't know, but it seems to have matured a bit. I do all the post-production myself. I'm a, you know, one person show here. It's come a long way, I guess. I just decided, hey, why not try it and see what happens? I never expected to be nearing 200 episodes and in January will be the start of my fourth season. So
1: that's awesome. So the podcast is called the Veterans Outlook Podcast. What's your focus of the podcast, or do you have a specific focus?
0: Mm-hmm. Well, we try to target the theme of the podcast on, you know, veterans, mental health, but really things that would interest veterans. So specifically like today's episode that was recorded, we talk about, you know, maybe that someone would be inspired on writing books, right? So, you know, it's a daunting task, but you take, for instance,
1: definitely,
0: you know, how does one do that? Right. And here's a gentleman who's just written and, you know, his 32nd book. Wow. And we talk about how he managed to do that. What inspires him. And it's really his love of history and, you know, how he grew up around history and just this love of history and a love of our country and things of that. And it's really, if you just dedicate yourself and just a little time each day to writing and development, you can write a book. I mean, that's how I started writing, you know, and that's how I'm going to start another book, and it's going to be another teen novella. I'm going to write X amount of pages or a page or two pages today or whatever. And I just start to develop the story, and I just let the spirit move me, and that's how I do it. And I really don't, one thing I don't do is map out, you know, an outline. I just let the spirit move me. And so I know people do things differently. You know, they have a, you know, they have a grand scheme, you know, an outline, and this, you know, I just let it flow. Maybe that's why I haven't sold 200,000 books either. So perhaps, but that's how I do it. I enjoy doing it that way. And I like to choose things that, you know, and things that I can relate on. And that's really these stories from my youth, right? So it's pretty easy to write about because it's about me, or, you know, it's kind of, and we branch off from about my, you know, what life was like when I was a kid. So, you know.
1: Well, I mean, I think that you're giving very good advice on how to get started. I don't know if I'm still going to get there, but I think that's very good advice because, you know, just it's small steps, you know, with anything, it's small steps, and small steps become then bigger steps and bigger progress. And, you know, you get towards, you start moving towards that finish line, whatever that looks like. So very sage advice. So kind of pivoting and talking about your Bright Future Philanthropy, how did you get started with that? And what, how does it go overseas and help people overseas? Because, you know, you have to have a lot of resourcing behind something like this, because if you don't have the people on the ground overseas to receive whatever is delivered, you know, it's just stuck. So how did you develop this whole network of resourcing?
0: Yes, that's a very good question. And you need to have trusted individuals overseas. Now, for instance, in Afghanistan, for instance, the question is often asked, like, if you have, do you work in Afghanistan? Can you go to Afghanistan? No, the answer is no. In some of these countries, you would have to have a trusted agent, in other words. And I don't mean a secret agent. I mean a trusted individual that can handle your affairs there, and can receive goods and services and can distribute goods and services on your behalf. So it takes, you know, it takes time to develop relationships and resources, you just have to be very, very mindful that you, and very, very careful. And so some areas are different. Some areas they just cannot operate because of the laws and restrictions, of course. So you have to be mindful of that. It's tricky. You have to be led by the spirit, and you have to be very cautious, because, you know, it's wrought with corruption, you know, like every other, you know, every industry there has it. And of course, if you're not there, you have to have trusted individuals. But I'm very fortunate that I do have trusted individuals that that can act on my behalf, and we deliver food and to people that are in dire straits, and that's, you know, and we document. So if someone, you know, it's all, and you know, my philanthropy corporation is a Virginia-based 501(c). So it's registered, of course, with, so people can, when they make a donation, they can be confident knowing that it's on the up and up, right? And the IRS, of all those things, right? And that it's going to where it's supposed to go, and I report back to them, you know, and so we, you know, I and the food and things get to the people, and you know, we report back to the donor, and so it works well. And it's taken some time to get that network in place. It's been guided by the spirit. That's all I can tell you. And I've been very fortunate because of that, you know, and some people perhaps, you know, I know people that have had some difficulty in that, you know, with that experience, but
1: right.
0: I've been very fortunate. So, and I'm at a, you know, small scale, but it works out well for me. Yeah.
1: How long have you been doing it now?
0: Since 2023.
1: 2023. Mm-hmm. Okay.
0: Mm-hmm.
1: Yeah. And so how can people be involved? If somebody was wanting to be involved in helping to partner to send food overseas or to help, you know, struggling communities overseas or wherever you're working, how do they get involved in that?
0: Yeah. Well, the main thing is to contact me through the website. And then, you know, I encourage fatherbob.co, right? And they can go to, from there, there's a link that's accessible with Bright Future Philanthropy. They just scroll down a little bit and they can go there. And then they can look at that website. And from there, they can look at the areas that I'm involved in. And then they can, I encourage them to contact me, dialogue with me, ask me all kinds of questions. I can show them some previous examples of what we've done. They can look on the website. They can see videos that were taken of deliveries, some other things that were done from some street activities in some of the countries that we've worked in. So it's just that gives them the confidence that their money is going to what it is. We don't ship food over there to wherever there is, right? Because it's, you know, it's just so expensive to ship commodities,
1: right?
0: So my trusted agents can purchase food in a country rather than ship it over, obviously. So
1: it's better for the economy anyway.
0: It's better for the economy. Right. So, and it's fresh, you know, you could imagine how long it would take something to get there. So, so it's all documented and I think it works really well that way. And, you know, most people, if you know, they donate from the heart and they're small donations, you know, and that's fine. And one of the things, so I try to instill in people is that I match their donation. I'm a founder, what's called a founder funded nonprofit. So meaning I fund the majority of my operations. So. Wow. I really take this to heart. So
1: yeah.
0: I'm going to feed people, if there's no donations this month, I'm going to feed people anyway. I've got to do that. So in other words, what I tell people is this, I believe I've been with all my military background and all the things that I've been through. I really mean this, from my heart. That I have been blessed with my disabilities so I can satisfy the needs of others, right? And so I live a very humble life, and so I can take care of people because of that. And so that's just me. Now others, they may see things differently, but that's my mission in life. So I that's why I'm a founder funded 501(c). So I give away a lot of money. It's like my books. I give away more books than I'll ever sell.
1: Wow.
0: So even if you go on my website, if you go onto Jordan Publications, you can look and see it. Right at the top, it says the books are for donations. They're not for sale for, you know. So you can, and I'll sign the books and I'll send them to you.
1: Wow.
0: And so it's right at the top of the webpage. So there's a, you know, there's a suggested kind of like retail price, right, on Amazon, of course. But on the top of the webpage, it says these books are offered at a donation. So if you want to make a donation, and if you want to me to sign the book, let me know. Make a donation and I'll send you a book or two. And, you know, it's fine with me. And if you don't have money, I'll send it to you. And I'll tell people, don't hoard the book. Just give it away.
1: Right.
0: I'd rather people benefit from reading the book than having it sit on your shelf. So I'm not a very good businessman, right? I just want people to read the book. And so that's how I approach everything. I just want to give it away. So I give more books away than I'll ever sell. So, yeah.
1: Well, that's neat. And I love the idea of, you know, passing it forward and maybe putting it in a lending library where somebody could pick it up and then take advantage of that book and, you know, really get the good information that you put in there out of it, or just for the kids, you know, something to read to the kids that's positive, that really has a good message that, you know, will help. Because in this day and age, there's too much of the negative stuff that shows up and not enough of the positive. So if we can pay it forward with some of those positive messages, I think it's well worth us looking to do that for sure. So I do have another question. Did you ever go back to law school because you had wanted to go that route? Did you ever consider going back, or did you go back?
0: No, and I'll tell you why, because I really involved myself with too much of the enemies of humanity. So I decided not to go to law school. So I decided to become a pastor and to help out that way rather than involve myself with the legal system, meaning, you know, lawyers are just, I've had enough of that. So I decided to, you know, pursue justice in a different way. You know,
1: God had another plan, maybe not from in the courtroom type situation,
0: right,
1: but from a perspective of, you know, you're going to help people that can't help themselves and be their voice and their spokesman when they need someone.
0: Yeah. And I tell people, I answer to a higher authority. So, yeah.
1: Right. Mm-hmm. Well, what's next for you? We've got about 6 minutes left in the show. And so what are you doing next, or what's on your horizon for 2027? We're closing in on taking care of 2026, and 2027 is looming right there. What's next for you?
0: Well, I think, you know, I'll just continue to write. I'll continue to, you know, with my podcast for another, you know, fourth season. I'll just continue with my ministry and just serve the Lord and serve the poor and just be try to improve the man I am. For I have a beautiful granddaughter, and you know, my family here is very important to me, and try to be a better man every day for them. I like to try to be a man for all seasons for those in my life. And, you know, I've continued to work through my issues from my service, you know, my disabilities and the trauma that I experienced overseas. So I'm very thankful for the VA and all the things that they provide me. You know, the VA gets a bad rap, I think, but I'm very thankful for all that they provide me. They've taken very good care of me. One of the things I wish I could have done, and I speak about it often, excuse me, is although my dad passed away in 2006, I wish that I could have, you know, taken him to the VA together. We could have gone to the VA together, but he had such a terrible time with the VA during World War II. He spent 9 months in a VA hospital. He would never go back. And I just wish I could have, he and I could have gone to the VA together as father and son, as veterans, you know.
1: Right.
0: I wish I could have done that with him. That would have been just such an honorable thing. But, you know, it just didn't work out that way. But I'm very grateful for the VA and how they, the care, the level of care that I receive. And so I just continue to work on my recovery and help out other veterans with their recovery experience and try to advocate for them and continue to help out our Afghan allies who were left behind. Just, you know, be what I can for other people and do all I can for those in need. So, yeah.
1: And knowing what you know now and looking back on your years of service in the military and out of uniform, what would you tell your younger self?
0: Well, I was pretty dumb when I was a kid, so I would probably tell myself, if I could look back and see myself then, I would, you know, kind of redirect my efforts at kind of smarten up a little bit when I was younger. Although I was led by really some wonderful people, to include my parents. Mm-hmm. But I did some really dumb stuff, right?
1: As all kids do.
0: Yeah. We all did. I wish I didn't do the dumb stuff I did, but I guess in retrospect, I had to do all that stuff to get where I am today. So it was all part of the plan, the grand scheme of it.
1: Right.
0: But it was pretty painful along the way.
1: I
0: wish it wasn't, looking back, I wish it wasn't so painful, but that's life, right? So,
1: right.
0: But I just try to be a better man, through it all. So, yeah.
1: Well, I thank you so much for coming on the show tonight. I really learned a lot, and I learned a lot about, what you're doing and what service really looks like. You know, people say, I'm here to serve, but they don't always show that in their efforts and what they're doing, but you certainly do. So I really appreciate
0: thank you so much.
1: You know, really showing us what's out there and how people can engage and be involved and really support their communities, wherever that is, if that's overseas somewhere, or if that's their local community or their national community, there's always a way to serve and there's always a way to help. So I really appreciate you coming on and letting us know about that. And I wanted to thank you for your service.
0: Well, thank you so much, Terry. It's been a real honor to be on your show. And thank you for the opportunity to speak with you this evening.
1: Absolutely. This is Tracer Round signing off.
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5: 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Welcome to the show tonight, y'all. Hey, tonight I got a show for people who've been looking in the mirror, looking in the mirror with themselves and said, hey, I know I'm capable of more. Maybe life will knock you down. Maybe you lost a job, depression hit. Or you just simply wake up and just say, hey, I'm surviving, but no longer living. The good news is you're not finished. No pretending, no faking, not becoming someone else, but becoming the person God has called you to be. Tonight, we're talking about how to reinvent your life. Again, thank y'all for joining Man Talk 133, where men unite. 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Yo, YouTube, Facebook, Us Talking, Instagram at Man Talk 133. Everything at Man Talk 133, Pandora, iHeart, and all the other platforms that I'm on. So check it out. 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If you want to check out what I got going on, y'all. Anyway, so look, let's get into it tonight, y'all. So this is something that is really plague a lot of people, right? Most people never reinvent themselves. You know why? Because they're familiar. They stay because they're comfortable. They're afraid. They're surrounded by negative people. They're addicted to routine, right? You ever seen somebody that they just, no matter what, they do the same thing every day? And whether it's on a job or wherever they are, if they're not making enough money, since it's comfortable, since it's, you know, the place where I think I can, I'm just comfortable. I don't have to really, really push myself to do more, right? These are some of the people I'm talking about. They're just addicted to routine. And tonight we're going to try to get into how we can help them reinvent their lives. So now, according to the American Psychological Association, fear of failure and fear of uncertainty are among the biggest barriers to a major life change. Fear keeps a lot of people stuck in places. Fear. Some will rather just live in the pain that they're in than risk discomfort they don't know. So if it's painful and they're comfortable with being in this place, let's say, we're not going to use relationships because some people, you know, use relationships, you know, abusive relationships. We're not going to use that, right? That example. We're going to use, say, for example, if they're in a job and they're not making enough money. They'd rather stay there because they know they're going to get off at a certain time every day. They know they're going to get this paid this a certain amount every week. All this stuff they know is this far from the house. And instead of them stepping out into something to help them grow and make them a little bit of discomfort, they can stay right where they are, right? For example, take this out. Moses, 40 years as a prince, 40 years living, 40 years hiding. Then at 80, God reinvented his life. Your age isn't your limitation. Your mindset is. If you put in your mind that you're going to do something, you're going to do it. If you have the will to live, people have had cancer and sicknesses, health issues that actually would take most people out. But they have the mindset that, you know what? I'm going to make it through this. Your age, no matter how old you are, people got the mindset that they're going to do something, they do it, right? Have you ever stayed somewhere too long? Have you ever stayed in a place too long? A job, a church, whatever, a position. Have you ever stayed in a place too long and why? Right. Okay. Me, when I was, I give you an example of me. I stayed at a company. It was a dump truck company. I stayed there too long. I knew that if it rained, I wouldn't work. I knew if it was cold, I didn't work. But I got comfortable with staying at home. You know, hey, I know I'm gonna be off the day, it's cold. And I got comfortable in that. And I had to shift and reinvent my life to do some other things, right? So you cannot change what you refuse to examine. Ask yourself, what am I good at? What drains me? What inspires me? What discourages me? Where am I wasting time? A lot of people waste time on a lot of things that they really don't want to do because I think you'd be good at cooking, but you don't like cooking, you know? But since somebody else told you to do it, you're wasting time. You know what I mean? What drains you? You know, you get up in the morning, you just roll over in the bed and be like, Lord, I do not want to go to this job. I do not want to go into this building today. That means it's draining you. And you need to shift something around so God can do something different in your life. So you can look at different opportunities, right? Five areas to focus on. One is faith. Now, faith could be, you know, some people, you know, the Bible says, you know, talks about faith. You know, now faith is the substance of things hoped for, the evidence of things not seen, right? But some people's faith is like their church, like what denomination. Some I've heard, of, you know, I believe by in faith, you know, my faith is in Jesus Christ or whatever the case is sometimes. I've heard that said that way, right? Health, relationships, finances, purpose. Now, let me go back to relationships because when I say relationships, it's not necessarily meaning that, you know, you're like if you're married or if you engaged or if you're dating. Relationships could mean business relationships. You know what I mean? Like you're in relationships with certain business people and you got to maintain, that'll be an area to focus on. You got to maintain that relationship. You got to maintain your health. You got to maintain your finances. You got to have a purpose and know what your purpose is and maintain it. Stay driven. Stay purpose driven. Stay purpose driven no matter what. Stay purpose driven. Stay on your purpose, right? So if you would have to rate yourself from 1 to 10, where are you weakest at? In the ones I just listed, where are you weak at in faith? 1 to 10, where would you rate yourself? Health, 1 to 10, because that's important too, because without health, you might be in trouble. You know what I'm saying? Your body might shut down on you. You won't have to worry about the relationship, finances, or purpose, or nothing else, right? So where do you rate yourself? Health-wise, relationship-wise, finances, purpose, 1 to 10, where do you rate yourself? You know, where are you weakest? Where are you the weakest at? That's the starting point, y'all. You gotta understand where you are. You focus on these five areas. You gotta figure out where you are. It's just like this, right? It's like starting a race and don't know what's your starting point. You don't know the starting point, you definitely ain't gonna know the ending point. So you got to know where your starting point, where do you start from? Everybody know where they need to start from. Some people, you know, their finances are good, but their health is bad. Some of them, their relationship is good, but their money is bad. Some of them purpose is there. They ain't got no money, relationship, or health, or none of that. So you got to know what your starting point is, right? So this is one of the hardest things to do. Letting go of your old identity. You gotta let go of your old identity. And one of the hardest things for people to do is stop introducing themselves by their past. I'm broke. I'm addicted. I failed. That's not who you are. Let's be clear on this. That's not who you are, right? That's something that you experienced in life and it doesn't define you. Those are some things, again, you experience in life and it doesn't define who you are. Yeah, well, cool. Everybody failed. I failed. You know, I failed before. Surprise, I failed before. I've been broke before. Surprise. Yeah. I was addicted to something before. Yes. So the people listening, you are not in this thing alone, right? You got to understand that this is just something that you experienced in life. Everybody going to experience something in life. So these may be some of the things you experience. You are not alone, right? So think about this from the biblical perspective, right? You got to let go of your old identity so God could do something new, right? Saul became Paul. Simon became Peter. Abram became Abraham. Jacob became Israel. And check this out. God often changed the name before changing the future. So you gotta be like, hey, I know I messed up. That's a fact. I know I did. I know I messed up. You know, I know some things I did that was wrong, that I messed up. I know I did. But that does not define who I am. I gotta start changing the way that I look at myself. And God changes. He changed their names before changing what they were actually called to be. So you got to start doing that. You got to change. Stop calling yourself broke and addicted and poor and all these things that we call ourselves. You're not that. What labels have you accepted from people? What labels have you allowed people to put on you? Crazy. They crazy. They crazy. And you laugh at it. How many labels have we allowed people to put on us? You know what I'm saying? Like, hey, you know, like, hey, too holy is one of them. Hey, too holy for me. I can't. They too holy, holy, holy. I can't even be around them. They just holy. Holy and sanctified. I can't be around them. They too holy. I ain't going to lie. Being too holy is a good labor to have. That means you spending time with the Lord, right? So that's a good labor to have. But I'm just saying, how many bad labels have we allowed people to put on us that we gladly accept and laugh it off? You know what I mean? Now, before we go to break, we're going to jump into this for a few minutes, right? You got to change your circle. You have to change the people that you're around. It's no question about it. Check this out. Jim Rohn. I think I've said his name right. Jim Rohn. R-O-H-N. Was an American entrepreneur, author, and motivational speaker. This is what he said. You are the average of the five people you spend the most time with. Now think about that. You are the average of the five people you spend most time with. If you spend time with broke people, five broke people, more than likely, you're going to be broke too. If you spend most of your time, five people, and they drink, more than likely, you're going to be a drinker too. Yes. That's what he said. And I believe it because I know that if you're around somebody that if you're not a cursor, you know, huge profanity and you're around people for a long time, you can adapt some of that. So we got to be careful about who we're around, y'all. And I'm going to get right back into this after the break.
6: Stats tell that each day, 22 veterans commit suicide due to PTSD. 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
4: Opinions expressed in this program are those of the speakers and do not necessarily reflect the views or positions of any entities they represent.
5: Welcome back to Man Talk 133, where me and you, Nate. Welcome back to the show, y'all. Tonight, we're talking about how to reinvent your life. We went through some things in the first segment, you know, that was, you can go back and listen to. But when we ended the first segment, we were talking about Jim Rohn. He was an American entrepreneur, author, motivational speaker. And he said that you are average of the five people you spend the most time with. So who you spending time with now? That doesn't always have to be something negative. I mean, it could be, you may spend around your time around smart people, people that's making money if that's what you want to do, people that starting businesses if that's what you want to do, right? So it's not always something that's bad, but you got to check who you are spending your time with. If you're spending around time around bad people, change the circle. Change the circle. And if you're a person that's, you know, making around people that's making money and they're starting to get greedy, change your circle. You got to change your circle. And you got to ask yourself, who stretches me? Are the people around me, do they stretch me? Or am I always doing all the stretching? Who celebrates me? Do I have accomplishments? Who celebrates me? Or am I doing all the celebrating? Some people are just natural encouragers, like, you know, Barnabas in the Bible. He was a natural encourager. But some people are so jealous they can't celebrate with you. If you got jealous folk around you that can't celebrate when something good happens to you, change your circle. Who drains me? Every time something happens, they call me. And they drain you for information and they suck you dry. And you're just like, man, why every time something happens, they call me? I'm tired of people calling me all the time. It's stressful. Like, if that's the case, change your circle. Change your circle. This is one right here that a lot of people do. Who only calls when they need something? All year, everything good. You don't hear nothing from them. But when they need something, I may have a flat tire, I need $10 or $20 or whatever they may need. Guess what? Guess who you're going to hear from them? You'll hear from them then. So who only calls when they need something? If you got those people around you that's doing that, you gotta change your circle, right? Statistics show Social support strongly influences resilience, motivation, and long-term success. Sometimes reinvention requires replacing your environment. That's right, you got to move. Sometimes you got to move from around people because they will keep you stuck in a place. You got to move sometime. If you're around people that all they're doing is just draining you all the time and you're the breadwinner for everybody, you got to move. You got to go do something different. For example, Abraham, you know, you had to leave. He had to separate from Lot. You got to just, sometimes you got to separate. Sometimes God calls you away before he calls you upward. He cannot take you up if you got people hanging on to your ankles. You trying to go up, and every time you go up, they pull you right back down. You know, telling you negative stuff, and you know that ain't God telling you to do that. I mean, come on. Now, we've been together for years. We've been doing this for years together. Now you're gonna try to move away. Do you know that when you move like that, I mean, how much it gonna cost you? I mean, you ain't gonna have no friends up there. You ain't gonna just tell them, I'm gonna make new friends. I made y'all friends. Y'all my friends. I can make new friends. You gotta move. You gotta learn new skills. The fastest growing people never stop learning. They never stop educating themselves. No matter how high they get, they never stop educating themselves. They never stop learning. This is how they do it. Books. Now, this is, I would say it's a true statement, but they always use one race when they say this. We want to keep something from black folk, put in a book. I say it like this. If you want to hide something from people, put it in the book, because everybody don't like reading. It ain't only black folk that don't like reading. A lot of people don't like reading. If you want to hide something from them, put it in a book. Listen to podcasts. Like this one. Man Talk 133. Man, you make. Listen to podcasts like this. Whatever it is you're trying to go and grow into, learn. Listen to those type of podcasts, right? Get mentors. Put people around you that's going to help you get to the place you need to get to. Don't put people around you that can't help you get nowhere. No matter where you're going, they can't help you. It's no need to have them people around you. No need at all. You're going to waste a lot of time, a lot of energy. They're going to drain you. They're going to suck you dry. And then in the end, you still ain't going to be able to get where you need to get to. Get you some mentors. Take courses. You got to take courses, y'all. You gotta take courses to educate yourself. You got to. You know, I took some courses, and I said this before, and I'm going to say it again. I am a certified business consultant and a certified life coach. I had to take courses to learn different things. I had to. There's no way around it. Start networking. If you're getting into a certain field, career field or business field or whatever, start networking with people in that field. That way, you know, you can start building your Rolodex, so to speak, where people can, you know, you can reach out to people if they got questions. Like if you have questions like, hey, you know, I got this deal on the table, but I don't really quite know how to land the deal. You know, can you help me, or can I bring you and you partner with me? And, you know, we, you know, make a little money together. You got to network, y'all. You got to network. Now, this is what it says. Average CEOs reportedly read dozens of books each year. How many have you read? I ain't going to lie, y'all. Hey, you don't need me to lie. I ain't no big book reader. Now, I mean, I ain't no big book reader because I don't think I read maybe one. I don't know if I read one this year. I'm going to be honest with y'all. I'm not a big book reader at all. Successful people invest in learning. You gotta spend some money. I know that YouTube stuff is free, and I know all these other places are free, but you got to spend some money if you want to get in-depth information and knowledge of what you're trying to grow into. You got to. You got to. Poor thinking keeps people poor. If all y'all work together and all y'all poor and all y'all just recycling poor information, that poor mindset y'all just keep recycling, y'all could be thinking poor and it's gonna keep y'all poor. That's just bottom line. There's no way around it. If you're around rich people and you thinking rich, you're gonna be rich because you're thinking rich. You got a mindset. You're thinking, hey, I'm gonna be rich, so this is what I'm gonna do right here. Boom, boom, boom, boom, boom, boom, boom. Right. So listen, I'm gonna challenge y'all. I'm gonna challenge myself too. I ain't gonna sit here and tell y'all that I'm gonna do the things that I'm challenging y'all. So I'm actually challenging myself at the same time. Read one book every month. That's 12 books a year. Imagine how you

0: do it. Reinvent your health. Your energy changes everything. You exercise, drink water, get the right amount of sleep. That's one of the things I got to work on, y'all. Nutrition, I don't eat really bad, but I don't eat really good either, because the salads right now is one of them things I don't know. Got to find another healthy way to eat. Manage your stress. Stress management. You got to be able to manage your stress no matter what it is. Life, kids going to stress you. Your husband or wife going to stress you. Work going to stress you. Church going to stress you. Traffic going to stress you. A lot of things going to stress you. You got to be able to manage the stress, y'all. You got to be able to get in the gym or even walk. You ain't necessarily got to go to the gym. You can walk at least 30 minutes outside. It don't cost you nothing to go outside and walk. You know what I mean? And drink water. I ain't talking about 8 ounces in 2 days. I'm talking about I drink probably about 120 ounces of water a day. So drink your water, y'all. Now, studies consistently show regular physical activity improves mood, cognitive function, and long-term health. So as long as you're getting out doing something, you ain't got to be perfect. You just got to be consistent in what you're doing. Your body is the temple of the Holy Spirit. So don't defile it. Don't put alcohol in it. Don't smoke and doing all this wild stuff with your body. Like you got one. You got one. You better take care of it. You got one. Take care of your body. Seriously. You got to do that. You got to reinvent your finances. Most people don't need more money. Most people don't need more money. They need better habits. They need to learn how to manage it better, budget it better. That's what they need. They don't need a whole lot more money, because the more money you get, the more you're going to spend it on nonsense. So you don't need more money. You do need more money. But I'm saying, like, most people that's making a good amount of money don't need more money. They just need to know how to budget what they have. And that'd be just fine. Think about the folk in the old days, y'all. I mean, think about it. They weren't making nowhere near what we're making. And they made it. Some of them have 10 kids. Like, how in the world y'all feed 10 kids? Good grief. How in the world y'all make 10 kids? You know what I'm saying? But anyway, I digress. You just need better habits. You got to budget better. You got to do, you know what? I'm up against the break. So I'm going to come back and get into reinvent your finances right after the break, y'all.
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0: Welcome back to Man Talk 133, where men unite. Tonight, we're going to reinvent y'all lives tonight. For sure. We're going to reinvent y'all lives. I'm telling you. Before I went to the break, we were talking about most people don't need more money. They need better habits. One of the habits they need is how to budget them bucks. If you don't know how to budget them bucks, you're going to be in trouble. That's a fact. I don't got

0: much money you got. You ever think about it? People think they just need more. If I just had more money, I could. Listen, it's been millionaires that didn't know how to budget their money and went broke, completely broke. So you gotta know how to budget, right? You gotta learn how to budget your money. You gotta know how to save. You gotta know how to invest. This is a thing that get a lot of people. You gotta stop impulse spending. I've been guilty of it, y'all. Another surprise. Surprise. I've been guilty of impulse spending, y'all. I mean, I see a pair of shoes, I'm just like, man, I like these. And then I see another pair and I'm like, dang, I like them too. And I'm like, you know what? Dang, I'm going to get both of them. That's what I'm going to do. Impulse spending. We got to stop doing that, y'all. We got to stop doing that. Multiple streams of income. We got to create more ways to make money, y'all. More than just your job. You got to get you some investments. You know, get your little side hustle, whatever you're doing to try to get other money in. Right, so you can set up these things like emergency funds. I ain't saying you can't set it up now, but it'll help you put more into your emergency fund. I think some people say it's about what, six months or something like that. You should have saved for emergency fund. If you go to a job, and I tell everybody this, I don't care where you go to. If you go to a job, get into their retirement program. You got to. It helps you for retirement. You know, if you feel like this is the job, I'm going to be here forever, get into the retirement program, y'all, and match what they, if they match it, you ain't going to miss the money anyway. And plus, you're going to get it triggered off on coffee and stuff anyway. So you ain't going to see it. I think it's pre-tax. You get it before, they take it out before you ain't get taxed. You know what I'm saying? So you're not going to miss it. Get into retirement programs that people have. Start investing. Start small. Do not invest in, if people are going to come and tell you, hey, you know what? I got this program. If you give me $1,000, I guarantee you by the end of the year, you're going to have at least $2 million. If you don't take off running the other way, flying the other way, and while you're running away from them, call him a liar on the way while you're running away from, because it is most definitely a scam. I'm just letting you know that right now. Hey, if you got a talent, something that you're good at, get you a side business. Set you up a side business. You know what I mean? Do something that you're good with your hands. You know, you can start a podcast, a YouTube channel. If you like to talk and you're exciting and people want to look at you, hey, start a channel. Never know where it may grow into. That's what Man Talk did. You know, my brother and I, you know, I started this thing and brought him in and brought Marcus in. And, you know, we turned it in, you know, to YouTube. And then it just went from there. And now, it's growing where it's growing, you know. And it turned into a clothing line that came out of it, which is, again, Man Talk 133 Apparel. co.com. I'm gonna put the link in here for y'all. Don't worry about it. I got you. Don't worry about it. I got you. Social media income. If you are able to, you know, you ain't got to be articulate. You ain't got to be polished. You don't have to be like, you know, one of the greatest speakers like Les Brown and the other guy I talked about, Jim Rohn. You don't got to be polished like those guys. Just get up there. And if you're consistent, because you're gonna need consistency and discipline in social media, you're definitely gonna need it. And you can potentially create you a side income. Digital products. If you're selling something that's a digital, like an ebook or something like that, Joe, KDP, Amazon, KDP, self-publish, all these different things you can do. Self-publish your own book. You know, KDP, and you know, once you do it up there, you can put it on a whole lot of other different platforms, Barnes and Noble and all the different places. I got a book out there, Ministry From My Perspective by Shaw Whitaker. It's all over. Check it out. Real estate. Now, this is one of the things I was in pretty heavy. You know, I had, it was about property. So if you get into the market at the right time, whether you're going to get in and flip or you're going to get in and hold, if you get in at the right time, you can hold them. I end up getting in at a good time, but then a bad time because 2008 hit, you know, the bottom fell out. So you kind of, you had to get rid of it. If you, you know, people won't pay in and all, so you had to get rid of it. So that's what I did. Still did pretty good with real estate. Really good with real estate. So look at real estate. Remember the, in the Bible, talk about the parable of the talents. He gave one, he buried in the ground. He gave another one this amount, and he gave one of them X amount, and he multiplied it. So God blessed the multiplication, not excuses. The other one went buried in the ground. Like, you know, it's, what's the purpose of that? You're going to bury it in the ground for what? Like, it, that didn't make sense. You know what I'm saying? Just like, you know, if you're going to invest in something, invest. You know, listen, okay. If you could find some to invest in where you're making, let's say, 10% on your money, right? Versus somewhere where you're getting less than 1%. You might want to take the money and put it where you're going to get the 10%, as long as it's a safe investment. Because the 1% or less than 1% to hold in a credit union or a bank or whatever is not doing you any good, none whatsoever. They're making money with your money and give you the crumbs off of it. So, yeah, you got to reinvent your mind. Everything begins with your thinking. As a man thinketh in his heart, so is he, whether it be good or bad. So you got to think, and you got to be thinking all the time. Negative thinking creates negative living. Positive thinking without action changes nothing. So if you're thinking positive, it's basically like faith without works is dead. You got all this faith, but you ain't moving on nothing. So it's basically, it ain't going to change nothing. You're going to be just stuck in this cycle where you're doing nothing. That's it. Faith requires action. I just said that. Faith without works is dead. Period. Ain't no way of getting around it. You can have all the faith in the world, but if you ain't moving forward on nothing, you're going to stay stuck. That's a fact. These are some practical habits, y'all. Morning gratitude. Wake up thankful, grateful, thanking the Lord for your another day. You know, hey, because the Bible says, hey, daily loads you with benefits. Don't you want to know what your benefits are? Talk to him. God, what benefits I got today? You say you load me with daily benefits. What is it? I want to know what they are for today, because I know what happened to me yesterday. I had some crazy favor. Everywhere I went, things happened for me. I mean, I just like, hey, I went in this place. I got, you know, somebody paid for my food. I went in this place and, you know, I thought it was going to be $300 and it ended up being $100 because they had $200 off discount just for me. So, I mean, hey, prayer. You got to get up in the morning and pray. You got to get up and read the Bible or whatever it is going to get you to the place you need to be. You got to sit down and write down these goals. You got to write them down, y'all. Ain't no way of getting around it. You got to take a book, because I'm going to tell you what happens. You could be riding and you're thinking of something like, dang, that's a great idea. Wow, that's a great idea. That is a great idea. Wow. When you think about it, somebody cut you off and you get mad with them and you forget what the idea was. Or you think about it in the bed. You know what? I get up in the morning. I'm gonna jot this down. As soon as I get up in the morning, I'm gonna write this down. And guess what? You forget what it was, or you forget all of it. You remember some of it, but not all of it, right? affirmations rooted in scripture. Read your affirmations. Limiting negative media. Let me tell y'all something right now. Excuse me, y'all. The news. Lord have mercy. The news right now, y'all, is negative media. I hate to say it. All of them negative media. All of them are negative media right now. Whether you're Democrat or Republican or independent or whatever, a libertarian, whatever you are, all the news outlets right now are negative. So you got to limit that. You got to limit what you know, your ear gates and eye gates, right? Because Romans 12 and 2 says, be ye transformed by the renewing of your mind. You got to renew your mind with positive thinking, positive things. It's no question about it. You have to reinvent your purpose. Purpose answers what? Why am I here? Why? Many people chase money. That ain't may not be what your purpose is. Your purpose may be to help young kids and take a pay cut. As they said, take a haircut on it. You know what I'm saying? If that's what your purpose is and it's fulfilling to you, then forget the money. That's going to come. You know what I mean? You got to know, why am I here? You know, some people chase money. Some other people chase titles. Their whole goal in life is somebody to call them a prophet. Yeah, you know, I'm a prophet so-and-so. Yeah, you know, this is what people chase. Some people chase. I've been working at this job for 30 years and they finally promoted me to supervisor. That's what they chase. But fulfillment comes from purpose. If you know what your purpose is, that's where you're going to be fulfilled. You're going to really be like, man, like, dude, I can do this for free. They ain't even really got to pay me to do this. You know what I mean? So that's when you know it's your purpose, right? If money wasn't an issue, what would you spend your life doing? If you didn't have to worry about money at all in life, what would you spend your life doing? I don't know. I mean, that's a good question because you got to think about it. I don't know. Would you spend your life mentoring, serving, building, giving? You know, what would be your kingdom impact? Or you just gonna have money and do nothing? Just sit around and do nothing? I don't know. What would it be, y'all? I tend to think I'd be try to be mentor to some people. You know, I would like to create as many millionaires as I possibly could if I'm a millionaire. You get what I'm saying? Give them the blueprint for them to become millionaires as well. Responsible people. I'll be right back after the break, y'all.
1: 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After hours and hours of thinking, Beekeeping for Veterans was born. 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
0: Welcome back to Man Talk 133, or Men Unite. Tonight, how to reinvent your life. Gave some stuff in this show tonight, y'all, that's going to help y'all reinvent y'all life. If y'all want to, it's all choice. If you want to do it, you can. If you don't, on you. The information is there. You just got to go apply it. Faith without words is dead. And if you don't have no faith, if you got faith and no works, you can stay stuck in the same old place. That's just how that's going to go. Sorry to tell y'all. Sorry. All right. So before we get out of here, right, I'm going to give you some steps for your 90-day reinvention plan. All right. We're going to go through week one, y'all. I mean, it's a lot, but y'all can go back and listen to it, right? But just before we get out of here, I'm going to challenge everyone listening to me tonight in week one. Clean your house. Clean your phone. Delete distractions. Write down goals. Week two, start exercising. Read daily. Pray daily. Read the Bible. Read something. I would say the Bible and something else. That's just me. That's what I would say. Pray daily. Let me tell y'all something about the prayer thing, you know, and the exercise thing too. The prayer thing is, you know, some people think you got to pray for an hour. They see the older people that pray for 20, 30, 40, 50, 60, 70 minutes. You'd be like, whoa, I got to pray that long? No, you don't. You don't have to pray that long. You don't. Start somewhere, though. You got to start somewhere. Start somewhere. Please start somewhere. 5 minutes, 3 minutes, 7 minutes, 10 minutes. Start somewhere, y'all. It's like exercising. Some people see these folk get on the elliptical and they be up there for like 2 hours. They be like it ain't bothering them. Don't do that. Start with the 10 minutes or 5 minutes, whatever you got in you. It don't matter. Just whatever you got in you, start somewhere. Week three, find a mentor, somebody you can trust, somebody that you know is going to give you the right advice that you need for you to move forward in what you're trying to get to. Join a community, you know, the real estate community or AI community where, you know, you're trying to learn AI and whatnot. Join a community. You know what I'm saying? Like, they get all types of communities now. Join one. And another thing, when you join these communities, ignore the trolls, because you're going to have people in there trolling and acting all crazy, saying all crazy weird. Ignore them. Know what your purpose is, what you go in there for. I'm in here to get this, and that's it. Do not let people trick you out of what you're coming in there for. You come to get knowledge and education, they're acting like a fool. Network intentionally. If you're in, and I keep going to real estate, or if you in Bitcoin or crypto or whatever, network intentionally to those type of people. You know what I mean? Make sure you do that. All right. Month number two, create a budget. Create a budget. Start a side hustle. Something that can bring you some money in. Take one class. I ain't said 2, 3, 4, 5. One class, just one class that'll help you, that you feel like it's going to help you. Whether it be coding, whether it be, you know, self-paced classes for you, you know, for you want to do something different, take a class. Month number three, after you done that, launch something. You know what? I done these classes. Now it's time for me to launch some. I need to start some now. Because I'm going to tell you what happened. You take these classes, right? If you go ahead and implement the information, you'll forget it. And then you don't, then you have to go back and either relearn it or drop it. That's what you're going to end up doing. Start the YouTube channel. Is that what you want to do? If that's your purpose and your plan, start it. It's free. Don't cost you nothing. You just got to be consistent with this thing, y'all. It's nothing. When people start these YouTube channels, they think it's, hey, you're going to get up and have a viral moment and I'm going to be raking in all this money. It's not, trust me, it's not like that. Not at all. Believe you and me. Write the book. If you got a book that you've been contemplating about, write it. the job come over at the job. Some come over at the job. You know what? I think I'm qualified for, but I don't know if I'm really qualified. Stop talking yourself out of stuff. Go apply for the promotion. Start the business. You changing tires and you're going to start a changing tire through, you know, one of these warranty companies or like a USA or something where you can do roadside. Start the business. Stop procrastinating. Lead the Bible study. Instead of you preaching to everybody else all the time, right? You know, to your family or to yourself, start the Bible study. Lead it. Get up there and say, you know what? You know, I'm going to go ahead and lead this tonight. You know, because I got to go ahead and handle this tonight because it's my time now for me to start to lead. Take the first step. Take it. Take it. Just take the step, y'all. I'm going to tell you one, you know, back in the day, there's two things we used to do and you would have to take the step. One thing was when you step off in the pool. Now, I couldn't swim. I can save me right now. Anybody else, they in trouble. I mean, better call on Jesus because you in there. I can't, unless I'm able to stand up, you in trouble, right? So you have to take the step into the water. Take the step. We just jump off the top of houses. First thing you got to do is take the step and step off of it, right? You don't need another January. You don't need another Monday. You don't need permission. You don't need to be perfect. You need the conditions to be perfect. You don't need all of that. You need one decision. God specializes in taking broken people and building beautiful futures. Moses reinvented. David reinvented. Peter reinvented. Paul reinvented. If God could transfer murderers into missionaries, cowards into leaders, fishermen into world changers, then he could certainly reinvent your life. The greatest version of you isn't behind you. It isn't behind you. It's still ahead of you. Stop living beneath your calling. Rise, grow, learn, lead, and never forget. Don't forget. Man talk, we believe men aren't just called to exist. They're called to lead with faith, integrity, purpose, and courage. I am Shaw Whitaker. Man Talk 133, where men unite. Before we get out of here, y'all, hey, listen. 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Check us out. So until next time, thanks for everybody who joined the show. I really do appreciate it. I really do. Thanks for tuning in. Until next time, y'all. God bless, and I'm gone.
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0: ¿Qué pasa, mi gente? Welcome to the Motivated Mindset with me, your host, Jose Antonio Flores. And joining me as my co-host on today's Motivated Mindset is Dr. Michelle Pacheco Turner. Good people, whoa, a U.S. Army veteran, organization psychologist, leadership strategist, and founder of what? Reset and Rise Consulting. Mi gente, check this out. With a PhD in organizational psychology, she brings together her military experience. What's up? Whoa, science, mindful, and purpose-driven leadership to help people navigate change and to rise into the next chapter of su vida. Michelle, welcome to the Motivated Mindset. I'm excited.
1: How you doing?
0: Oh, my God. Oh, I'm so excited. I know. Hold back, Jose. As we continue this conversation about purpose, resilience, leadership, and becoming the best version of ourselves. Michelle, it's all yours. Come on now.
1: Oh, my goodness. How you doing, my friend, my brother from another mister? I am so grateful and honored to be here co-hosting this with you. What a day. What a day to be alive, right?
0: It is. And what are we celebrating? Is there some celebration with
1: us? Of course, we are celebrating Hispanic Heritage Month. Ya tú sabes, aquí, tú sabes de lo mío.
0: Yes, absolutely. So who do we got? Who's
1: here? Oh my goodness, today we have a dynamic speaker. First of all, talk about the power of perseverance, right? And managing the unexpected. Eileen Velez Vega is a civil rights engineer with 23 plus years of leadership in aviation, transportation, public infrastructure across Puerto Rico, the Caribbean, and the U.S. The first woman, run that back, the first woman to lead Puerto Rico's Department of Transportation and Public Works. She now serves as a strategic infrastructure director at Kim Lee Horn. Big deal. And is a Space Camp Hall of Famer inductee and a national advocate for women and underrepresented groups in STEM. So excited to have her as a person to be able to talk to us today. I am so excited to be part of this and so excited to ask her all the questions. Mi amiga, my friend, Eileen, welcome.
0: So we're ready to bring her on?
1: Yes, we are.
0: Let's do this. Woo! Here we go, people.
2: The interview of the week is brought to you by Jersey Mike's, a sub above.
0: Woo!
3: Hola.
1: Eileen, thank you so much for to be here. It is such a pleasure to see you again. We just saw each other not too long ago, a few weeks back. So great to have you and the Motivated Mindsets. Again, your introduction speaks volumes of who it is that you are and the great work that you do. But for now, tell our speakers, who is Eileen?
3: Bueno, gracias. Buenas tardes. It is a beautiful day in Puerto Rico. And so I love that we're here together and I love the energy and just the fact that we're together in Hispanic Heritage Month. Así que estamos unidos. Siempre ser latinos nos une en todo el mundo. So it is an honor to be here with all of you today. And thank you for the invitation. This is super great. So who is Eileen? Bueno, Eileen is the daughter of Eileen and Sergio. I grew up in Sabana Grande, Puerto Rico, a small town on the west coast of the island. I am the proud mother of Ana Isabel. She's 15 years old, super fortunate to have an amazing husband, Airangel, we met in college, and so many amazing people around me. I'm an engineer. I'm a public servant at heart. I'm a survivor. I'm a Christian. And I'm someone that really believes that leadership is about service. And that's what I've strived to do in my 23 years of career right now as a civil engineer. There's so much into what I've been able to do in my career, but so grateful for the amazing people that have helped me get to where I am. As you saw, I'm in Puerto Rico. I came back to Puerto Rico 12 years ago. So I was at the diaspora that left and was able to come back. So I've always been grateful and fortunate and blessed to be back into my beautiful island and to be working in Puerto Rico and the Caribbean. So Michelle y Jose, un placer estar aquí con ustedes.
0: Gracias.
1: Thank you so much for that. So you said that you grew up in Sabana Grande, Puerto Rico. Did that little girl imagine this life? Or did the dream get bigger as you did?
3: So the little girl did not have the visibility of everything that could be. But I had some amazing parents that were always telling me there are no limits, even when they had limitations and economically and also professionally, My mom is a retired English teacher. She was my English teacher as soon as I was born. So gracias, mami. And my dad is a sales representative. He's also retired. So there was not a lot of money at my house, but there was never the sense of, because we are a humble family or the financial resources are limited, there are so many other resources like love and confidence and support. Yes. And just that helped me a lot because I had big dreams from books and movies and being able to see so much out there in the world that I thought, well, mom and dad set no limits, so I'm going to believe them. And so when I started going to STEM camps in eighth grade at a university, and a teacher called me to her office and said, there's this application to go study in the summer to a university, University Interamericana in San Germán, Puerto Rico. And it was a STEM camp. And I was good at math and science, and I was in the eighth grade, so I didn't know. She said, we're going to fill this out, and you're going to do a PhD in physics, and you're going to do all these things. And she filled it out. And I was like, okay. So I went, I got selected to go to this camp, and thanks to those teachers that called me to their office saying, you know what, we've got some talented students that we could propose for this camp. After that, I did space camp, that was 30 years ago. I went to the University of Puerto Rico in Mayagüez. By the way, and we're celebrating this month, Mayagüez 115th year history. So we call it Sangre Verde. So colegio. But I think the dream got bigger as I was able to accomplish more things. I could see, I couldn't believe I did that. So what's next? Maybe I can do more. And so it kept growing. But really and realistically, I did not know as a little girl growing up in Puerto Rico in Sabana Grande, everything that I was going to do or that it was a possibility. I just had a lot of dreams and nobody said I couldn't. So that's important for a child. If you allow them to dream and give them the possibilities of like a big life and you don't tell them, oh, you can't do that, that's funny, or limit you, then my God, the possibilities are endless. And that's what happened to me. So yeah, definitely, Michelle, it grew with time. Yeah. It keeps growing too. I'm not done.
4: I was gonna ask that. Thank you so much for sharing that, because that's a pivotal moment too, right? Kind of in all the things and everyone that poured into you, to include your parents, your teachers, and all of the people that saw something in you. If you could trace back your life to like one decision or pivotal moment or moments like you described that quietly changed everything, what was that? Because you mentioned camps, you mentioned that too. What was that pivotal shift?
3: Wow. So I guess we have different pivotal moments, right, in your life, and it keeps changing. But the moment that I was admitted to engineering school at the University of Puerto Rico at Mayagüez, that allowed me to work at Disney World, at NASA. I was learning that I could do so much more if I was brave enough to apply and show up. When I graduated, I left Puerto Rico and went to Mississippi. So I moved away from home, from what I was used to. So I had to make a name for myself. I was the first engineer in my family. So that was pivotal because I couldn't visualize, because I had examples. I had to pretty much create the vision for other people that were doing it, or just be brave enough to try. And then I came back to Puerto Rico 12 years ago when the company I worked for with Kim Wynn Horn opened the Puerto Rico office, and they asked me to come and lead that office. That was another huge pivotal moment in my life. I was in Puerto Rico when Hurricane Maria happened. We were helping the recovery process of our beautiful island, which, by the way, we also celebrated 9 years post Hurricane Maria, and we're still recovering. And that's when someone suggested my name to the governor of Puerto Rico, Pedro Pierluisi, November of 2020 in the pandemic. And that's how I connected with him. And he nominated me as the first woman to become the secretary of the Puerto Rico Department of Transportation. All these things were pivotal moments that I was like, I had no idea that one thing was going to lead to the other. But I think that when you do your work with passion, people start mentioning your name when you're in places that you're not in, because that's how it happened to me. And you prepare yourself with studying and education and the perfect timing, and you kind of prepare yourself without knowing that the right opportunity is coming because you've been preparing for it. Now, I do want to say all these things professionally have been amazing, but I want to tell you that I think the biggest pivotal moment in my life was not professional. It was personal. And 16 years ago, September, actually, in 2010, I was 5 months pregnant. and I was diagnosed with stage 4 cancer, Hodgkin lymphoma. I had cancer at 29 years old. And since then, my whole life shifted. That was before I came back to Puerto Rico to lead the Kim Win Horn office. I was before being secretary. Today, I've been in remission for 14 years. I had a stem cell transplant in 2012. It changed my entire life. It changed the way that I saw life, that I prioritized life, that the way I was a workaholic changed. And I'm just very grateful that I've had 16 years to see my daughter grow up. She's healthy. She's a beautiful young girl. It changes your perspective. Work is important, but it was not the center of my life anymore. And it is not. And I love my job. I love my profession. But that experience changed everything. So I think I'm not going to say life is before and after cancer, because it was at the same time that I was pregnant with my daughter. So before and after my daughter just happened to be the biggest struggle and the biggest fight of my life.
4: Yeah, no, thank you so much for sharing that. First and foremost, again, congrats on being the first woman, right, in that role, but also being so, again, vulnerable to share that pivotal moment, because sometimes pivotal moments that don't feel like pivotal moments, that's something that we've talked about in the past. It's like in that moment, that may not have felt like a pivotal moment. It may have felt more like something like a detour, something like not saying a disappointment. Yes. Let's say that, because here you are, the first woman to do this thing. And then also now you have to shift. So what you mentioned, you know, how you reprioritize certain things in your life and as a leader, and how you now became, you know, you were a workaholic, but then you kind of changed a couple of things. So what had you like had to unlearn to become the leader that you are today?
3: Right. Well, you learn or unlearn that in the office, you can be replaced, but in your family, in your life, you can't, right? I would say that the secretary position was 4 years. And after the 4 years, we complete our mission and we go back to our regular lives, because it does change when you're the Secretary of Transportation, you're a public servant, you're a public figure, and everything changes. And so you unlearn or learn that you are replaceable, but not repeatable, which is important, right? Because we leave a legacy and nobody can be us. We are authentic. We are our authentic self. We leave behind a legacy, right? And that's important. But I think that I had a really good supervisor at Kim Win Horn many, many years ago, Dave Bart. If he ever sees this, he's going to remember telling me this. But he said, don't expect anything and you'll be pleasantly surprised. And at that time, I told Dave, that is very sad. I don't want to live like that. But what he was telling me did help me through public service, because I think that many times when you go through this experiences, you go in with a full heart and with a sincere heart, right? But you have to understand that not everybody's going to have the same level of commitment or the same level of emotional intelligence in these roles. So to me, it was hard to learn or unlearn that not everybody was going to like me, not everybody was going to help me, not everybody had my best the best interest or my best interest at heart. And so that was hard. So I had to learn how to be more alert to certain things, assertive, yes, but just to protect myself and to protect my integrity and just to protect your back, right? So that was a lesson, you know. It was harsh, and I think politics taught me that in those 4 years. So I'm just being very honest.
4: We appreciate that.
3: Yeah, those are the things that I might have not have gone through in my career before those 4 years in the government.
4: I appreciate the vulnerability and just showing up as you are, because that's some of the things, again, having to unlearn and relearn, because everybody celebrates being first, right? We all have those. We celebrate being first. But what don't we talk about enough? I think that you kind of started hitting the nail on the head with that, about when it comes to the weight of that, of being first.
3: Oh, yeah. The weight is heavy. It's a big responsibility. It's a privilege, right? I was the first woman. I was working in the governor's cabinet, his constitutional cabinet. So there was a succession line from the governor to where I was in his cabinet. So it was a very high level in the government. And when you do have those privileged roles and positions, it comes with a huge responsibility to perform for accountability. And so when you're the first, and I feel that's what I went through, I was representing women. I was, and you know, representation matters as a Latina, obviously, that you always want to represent us well everywhere we go. In this case, I was representing women in engineering. I was the first woman in 105 years to lead the Department of Transportation. So it was heavy. It was really heavy. And so the other thing was, I wanted to be an example, and I was already a role model for girls and for women. So I wanted to be that woman that made my daughter very proud, because she was going to see me up there and she was going to see mommy. And I had to live up to her expectations and a lot of other unrealistic expectations, right? When we are the first woman anything, we are judged and we are measured with a very, maybe higher or unrealistic expectations, as my former colleagues that did the position. It's not their fault. It's just the reality of how it works for us women when we are the first in these positions. So absolutely, it came with a price, and it was also, it cost a lot of nights or sleepless nights, and yeah, physically and emotionally, it cost a lot. Financially, it also did, because I mean, I took a huge financial sacrifice when I went from consultant to public service. And sometimes we only talk about, well, you know, my privacy, I didn't have privacy, I was a public figure and all these things. But let's just talk really about the money part. I mean, it was a huge cut to or setback to my financial goals, to healthy goals. Mm-hmm. But I see it as it was an investment in my career, and I didn't do it for the money. You never do that. You never go into public service for the money. But you do have to recognize that it does set back a lot of your financial goals. So we have to be honest, it does cost a lot emotionally and professionally, but financially it also does, it also costs you. So you have to be willing to make that sacrifice and have a plan to get back on track once you complete your journey. So yeah, we have to be aware of that. I think that ignoring that would be very superficial.
4: Yeah, no, I agree. Again, having a heart for public service is not about the money. It is just really about the heart of being in service, what I call being in service and impact, being in servitude, yes. And the impact that you do. Again, it's so happy to see, and it's so good for, and like you said, your daughter's also watching, but you were there representing women in general, 105 years. Wow, that's amazing. Yay. But seeing you in STEM, right? You spend your career literally building infrastructure. So you've broken barriers. Is there a difference between breaking a barrier for yourself and actually leaving the door open behind you? What are your thoughts surrounding that?
3: I think we break barriers every day. Some are set for us, some we set ourselves. I think that if I would have thought back when I was a little girl that these things sound or look very difficult, I'll never be there because there's never been someone like me that has done it. Well, you are actually putting those obstacles and those barriers first, right? Before anybody else would do that. So the barriers are there, and I gotta say they're real. But also, a lot of them are ourselves putting those barriers out there, and so we have to break them every day. Now, opening the door, leaving the door open—that's a responsibility that we have. Once we break these barriers and we open the door, we have to leave that door open and invite other women to come in it, or even if we have to put in a ladder or whatever it is that we have to put. But once we have the privilege of being in these positions, in these roles, we have to give it back. I mean, if we take it for ourselves and just keep it, then we didn't learn anything, or we weren't worthy of it. So to me, the breaking the barriers was something that I had to do, because if not, I wasn't going to go anywhere. But the leaving the door open, that was the responsibility I had for being able to break those barriers. And I think you continuously do that every day, even when we think that we can't do something, or that we see something that's really hard, or we have goals that we haven't achieved, because we all have to continue setting goals for our careers. It might look like, oh my God, here goes another struggle, here goes another obstacle, here goes another barrier. So I don't think that ever ends. However, they become easier to break once you have that confidence of, I already did this, so I am qualified to do this. And even if you get a little bit of imposter syndrome, you have to believe that a lot of these things, or everything that's happened, not everything could have been luck. Because sometimes you say, oh, she's so lucky. It's like, well, they might have been a piece of there of luck, but this is a lot of work. It wasn't just luck. It was a lot of work. So I have to convince myself a lot of the times that the imposter syndrome, it'll reappear every once in a while. But someone said to me, Google yourself if you're doubting who you are. Just Google yourself. and I did once, and all these things came up, and I'm like, God, you know what? I have to stop being so hard on myself. There is a reason why I've been chosen, and I've had the privilege of having all these experiences and leadership roles. It can't be luck, and it can't just be, oh, I just fell into it. No, no, no. You've worked yourself, your butt off to get into these places. Absolutely. To accept it, embrace it, and then help other women get there as well. So it's a constant process. I don't think this ever ends.
4: No, and I'm glad that you said that. I think sometimes it's like you mentioned, you're chosen. It's not just luck. When sometimes we spend too much time thinking, oh, you know, I won't because I don't see myself already represented. Then you are hesitant. Like you said, the imposter syndrome sets in. But then you, like someone told you, Google yourself. And then you're like, wait a minute, I am. Yeah. Here is me. It's just like the introductions, right? And you're sitting there like sometimes like, oh, I did all that, right? And I think that you had so many lessons and you have so many pivotal moments that you've shared already. What is something else that you stopped either apologizing for or you're defining success as it is now for you?
3: Yes. You stop apologizing for being assertive, decisive, strong, ambitious, because I think sometimes when you're like this, you might receive some feedback of who does she think she is, or she's too much, or oh my God. I've learned how to modify my message and my not attitude, but just the way I carry myself in different settings. It depends on the audience, depends on where I'm going, but you don't stop being yourself. So I had to be comfortable with who I was. Like, I remember when I was in Mississippi. I was in Mississippi with the Army Corps of Engineers. I always like color, and I dress up with colors. And sometimes when you don't see people using color, you're kind of like, ooh, maybe I should just wear black and white. Black and white only. But you can't, I mean, we're Latinas, right? We love color. We love expressing ourselves. We talk with our hands. So I have to stop apologizing for being like that. Obviously, again, I learned how to use my strengths and modify who I was to adjust, right? The message and just the way I carried myself in different settings, but without losing who I was. And I think that's really important also as a woman in engineering, because we work in a male-dominated field. And sometimes I would see women dressing more like the men or acting more like the men so that we would fit in better in the engineering world. And I was like, no, I'm not going to do that. I'm not going to be wearing bows and frills and ruffles and lots of pink if I don't want to. But if I want to, I will. Yeah. But I will not become or act more or look like a man so that I can be successful in my engineering career. And I haven't had to do that, right? So it's not apologizing for who you are and understanding how do you control your emotions, but also how do you control your messaging? And that takes time. And it's taken me 23 plus years of being in the industry to accept who I am with the accent, with my look, with who I am. I'm only 5 feet tall. So when I go somewhere, I'm tiny and I'm usually underestimated. That is okay. I will not fight. I will not have an attitude. I will definitely make sure that, and I'll have to work probably three times as hard to get recognized for my work and my knowledge and my experience, but I won't go in with a combative or controversial attitude. I think that after 23 years, I've been able to see what works, and you educate people, you let them see what your trajectory has been. Your work speaks for you, and it might take time. This is probably not going to happen in the first meeting, but keep showing up, and it's worked for me.
4: I love that. Yeah, go ahead.
0: We got some questions before we go to the next one. Mm-hmm, mm-hmm. Maria from Wisconsin that says, congratulations, first woman. That's amazing, Darlene. And yes, we have that's I love it. And we have Sharon from Puerto Rico. And she says, as we celebrate Hispanic Heritage Month, how has your Puerto Rican heritage shaped the way you lead, solve problems, and serve your community?
3: You know, as a Puerto Rican, we're very big on family. So many times your team becomes your family and you spend so many hours in the day with your team that it does feel like that. And it's funny, I read some executive things and I do a lot of education, and it says, you know, not to treat most of the time, they recommend not to treat your coworkers as family or go out with them and right. And I'm like, no, you know what? I disagree. I mean, there's always a time and a place for everything, and I keep it professional, but I do have, and I've had amazing teams in my career, because you don't know everything. And as a leader, you recognize what your strengths are and your weaknesses, as well as you understand how to communicate with your team and how to take the best out of them, right? So I think that that has helped me lead. And it's because I'm from Puerto Rico, from a small town, humble beginnings, accessibility to people, that empathy of dealing with people, not robots. People are not robots, right? And I'm an engineer. We work a lot with equipment and with construction and with pavements and materials. But you have to think that all those things are things, right? You're really dealing with people, and you have to be able to support a team and have them trust you. So I believe that my background and my upbringing in Sabana Grande, in a small town of Puerto Rico, has helped me be a better leader and treat my team members as friends and family. And there are some that you are never going to be best friends, and that's okay. You have to recognize that. But the people that you work with, that you trust, that they trust you to be their leader, and that you trust them to get the work done, I think the relationship has to be stronger than just 9 to 5. I believe that because of my Puerto Rican background, I've been able to be a better, more a kind person.
4: Empathetic, yeah.
3: Empathetic, yes, that's the word.
4: Yeah, no. Esa la palabra. No, we get it. That's what we're here for. No, thank you so much for sharing that. I know that Anna from DC said, love how you said assertive. Most people say, and will say, that Latinas are bossy, which generally we do get that. But I love the fact that you said that even though you went to Mississippi, you still brought color. That's something that in male dominated roles, we usually try to dim our light. I say, why do that, right? That's what we bring the light forward to all of us. Before we move on to the next segment, you had something that you wanted to share with our listeners as well as our viewers. So we can go ahead and segue to that portion as well, so that we can see where and how we can get connected and stay connected with Eileen.
0: Okay, here we go. So I'll bring the slides up, and Eileen, it's on you.
3: Step by Look at that. Well, this is when I was the Secretary of Transportation. That was one of my main conference rooms. That was when I was the secretary. So I love seeing those pictures because it brings back a lot of memories of the 4 years. But you know, the main thing of becoming secretary, Puerto Rico needed to recover from the hurricanes. And so we had a lot of federal funding and compliance issues. So when they brought me in, the first thing I had to do was create a federal grants management office in the Department of Transportation and Public Works. It was 7 agencies under my agency umbrella. So I was working with more than 3,000 employees, 7 agencies, all modes of transportation, from airports to seaports to the buses and the bridges and the roads, the DMV, the Traffic Safety Commission, what else did I have? The construction, the demolitions, and public works, everything. So becoming secretary came in with a very big responsibility of a workload, but there was also so many possibilities of things that we needed to do. So I love seeing that picture because I remember standing in front of that logo and being like, oh, wow, this is a big deal.
4: Yeah, it really is.
3: Oh, and this photo, and I look so serious. I also gained a lot of weight when I was secretary because I wouldn't sleep and I would eat whenever I could. And I see that photo and I was like, oh, yeah, that was part of the physical consequences of being secretary.
4: You look great.
3: I gained weight. It's okay. Hey, I'm okay with everything. And I got more gray hairs. You know, it's part of the process. But the infrastructure challenges, I was also in charge of emergency management for the transportation and infrastructure side of the island. So we did have in 2022, Hurricane Fiona, which added up to the damages that we had from Hurricane Maria. So I would work with the governor and the emergency management agencies and public safety agencies and the recovery office of Puerto Rico. It was a big deal to be more efficient and work faster so that people could come back to their daily lives and to safety. Mm-hmm. What I did was a lot of collaboration. My leadership style is about collaboration and teamwork. I actually did memorandums of understanding with the 78 mayors so that we could have maintenance money that would go faster to them. We would have agreements so that when if there was a natural disaster with FEMA funds, they could do the initial emergency work without having to go through the department. Because we were slower, we weren't

0: We ended up in 2024 with more than $353 million in maintenance funds.
1: Congratulations.
0: So it just changed the whole narrative. And it wasn't that I was doing something that my predecessors did not do because they wanted to. It was because Puerto Rico's fiscal situation was changing and we had funding that was coming in. We had to be efficient in using it. So I commend and I admire the former secretaries that came before me because the fiscal situation, the budget situation was way different for them. And I was able to do a lot because we found other ways of being able to get money for the department. And again, the Department of Transportation is responsible for the people, the quality of life of everybody in Puerto Rico because you drive everywhere, right? I mean, we're an island that still doesn't have a lot of public transportation so that we can connect all the municipalities. So we had to give people better infrastructure and we didn't fix it all. Obviously you don't fix everything in 4 years, but I'm very proud of the work that we did because we definitely changed the trajectory of the Department of Transportation.
1: Thank you so much for sharing that.
2: Yeah, absolutely.
0: Sure, those are my probably contractors. We did.
1: Recovery efforts, yeah.
0: When I was secretary. Yeah. Yes, what I loved to do when I was secretary was visit my employees. We had 7 regions around the island, 78 municipalities, so 78 mayors, and I would go around all the time to see the projects. We had, at a certain point, we had more than 800 projects all going out at the same time. So I would love to, every week, I took days to go see the work that was being done on the projects, visit a different municipality, and it went. What I made sure that I did was cross any political lines or barriers, because I think that the issues in Puerto Rico have been that every 4 years we change administration and there's a lot of political issues of you help the reds or you help the blues or you help the greens, right? Just like it happens everywhere. And to me, I'm an engineer. I fix problems, right? I'm like a doctor. When a patient comes into emergency room, you don't ask them what religion or what color or affiliation or political affiliation they are. That's how I wanted to work with everybody. And the governor was very supportive of me working with everyone. So I made sure that when I was working, I did not care about political affiliations or if a municipality was red or blue and the road stopped in the boundary, I didn't care. If the road had to be finished, I would do it all. I wasn't gonna be looking at colors or political affiliation because that's not how you do work. That's not how you're supposed to fix infrastructure, right? Yeah. So yeah, absolutely. So that was a big deal. I just try to be as fair and as I could for, especially since Puerto Rico had so many infrastructure issues. So again, we didn't fix everything, but we made a really good, we made good progress with everything that we did.
1: Yeah.
0: Space Gun. So you mentioned, or maybe I did, 30 years ago, I went to space camp. Mm-hmm. And so in 2023, I wrote a proposal for my daughter's school so that her sixth grade class could go to space camp and they approved it. And so I worked at NASA 22 years ago. So in 2000 and maybe more, oh Lord, more. In 2001 and 2002, I worked at NASA Marshall Space Flight Center in Huntsville, Alabama as an intern. I was there for about 2 years when I was at the University of Puerto Rico. And so I still had friends that worked at Marshall Space Flight Center, and that's where Space Camp is, in the U.S. Space and Rocket Center. So they helped me write a proposal for my daughter's school. I went with my daughter's school in March of 2023, and I reconnected with my NASA roots. And so they, because I was in Space Camp, there's something called the Space Camp Hall of Fame. During that trip, my former co-workers at NASA said, Aileen would be great to nominate for the Space Camp Hall of Fame. I thought that was so cool. I just didn't think of anything. The next year, in February of 2024, they called me to tell me that I had been nominated and inducted in the Space Camp Hall of Fame in the class of 2024. Yes, it had been 28 years since I had been at Space Camp. I was the first Puerto Rican ever inducted in the Space Camp Hall of Fame. Space Camp has 1.2 million alumni from all over the world. And I was so honored that I was the first Puerto Rican to be inducted. And I remember how I went to space camp. It was 10th grade and I had to sell chocolates and little bags of bread and cakes. And my mom and dad had to fry bacalaitos in the Verdade Festival in Sabana Grande, the Christmas festival. It was a struggle because it was like $2,000.

0: or so, and that's a lot of money for, you know, a teacher and a sales representative, and still today, I mean, and I was like, I want to go so badly. So I learned about fundraising. And so when I got inducted in summer of 2024 in the ceremony, I was like, wow, that was the whole, this was the reason why I went to Space Camp 30 years ago. This is pretty amazing. So now I'm an ambassador for Space Camp. I go to schools and to conferences, and I talk about the program, get more kids to go to Space Camp, especially kids from Puerto Rico. And I promote the scholarship so that we can have more kids from Puerto Rico that can go. Because maybe they don't have financial resources to be able to go. So that's one of my new purposes in life, is help more kids win scholarships so that they can go to Space Camp. And it's been awesome.
1: Right. It's amazing. Again, talk about leaving the door open, right? Yes. So, yes.
2: Look, you got somebody who, Sergeant Torres from PR, said proud Rican. Proud
0: Rican. I like that. I'm going to write that down. Proud
1: Rican.
2: Proud Rican, girl.
0: Nice one. I never used that. Yeah, proud Rican. I wrote it. Okay. Oh, so this is I like this photo. This photo, we were getting a recognition from Federal Highway Administration, and we were celebrating the department's 70th year under the Constitution of Puerto Rico. So the Federal Highway Authority gave us a recognition at an engineering event for our anniversary. So the department was 105 years since it was the Department of the Interior, but we were actually called the Department of Transportation and Public Works since 1952. So this was in 2022, and that's Jamie Christian from Federal Highway giving us the award. When I was a secretary, I was actually appointed by the U.S. Department of Transportation to work with former Secretary Buttigieg, the Secretary of Transportation, as an advisor in his advisor committee. So Federal Highway was amazing. Working with the federal government was amazing. I had a lot of access to DC and a lot of help from them. So yeah, federal partners were extremely important when I was secretary. So I was really happy that I was able to do that while I was secretary.
2: That's awesome. Stupendous.
0: I love that. The 12th IRF Caribbean Regional Congress. We did this in July of 2024. In Puerto Rico, it was the first time that we had the International Road Federation Caribbean Congress in Puerto Rico. We held it in July of 2024. It was amazing. We had, I don't know how many countries represented from the Caribbean and the U.S. And we pretty much held it to highlight what we were doing in transportation. But it was a very good exchange of ideas and initiatives between all the countries in the Caribbean and Puerto Rico. So my original... I guess my original, not degree, but concentration specialty in engineering and civil engineering is aviation. Since I started working with the Army Corps of Engineers in Vicksburg, I was in the Airfields and Pavements branch. Then Kimley Horn, I became an aviation engineer working in commercial airports. And so this STEM and aviation connection, I now work with the Women Aviation International, getting more girls to learn what they can do as an aviation professional. I do a lot of work with the Society of Women Engineers to make sure that I promote engineering and STEM for more women out there. So that's the connection. I mean, I think that there is so much that we can do to promote STEM for more children so that they know about it and they learn what they can do in this field. If you want to go into aviation, you don't just have to be a pilot. You can be an engineer, you can be in maintenance, you can be in administration. But if you don't tell kids the opportunities that are out there, they're not going to see it. So that's my purpose also in doing all this, is letting them know what's out there and what they can do.
2: So we have a question that came in while you were talking about, if they're so happy to see a Latina in STEM, what advice would you give a young woman who wants to pursue STEM careers? Maria from New York City.
0: Oh, I would definitely tell them that self-initiative is important. I told you all that I worked at Disney. Back then, I learned that Disney does a lot of magic behind the scenes. So the engineers or the Imagineers at Disney are amazing. And that got me hooked because I was a college student when I went to Disney first. And I think that when I was there, I was working in the entertainment and characters department. So I was not in engineering at Disney, but I went and spoke to my supervisor and asked to shadow a civil engineer at Disney. And he connected me with the structural and design the director of Disney's Imagineering. Amazing. I did a shadow day with him. It was such an eye-opening experience for me as a student. And then I put that experience in my resume for the next summer when I applied for an internship at NASA. And Mickey Mouse got me NASA. So the idea, I always say that, Mickey Mouse got me NASA. But my message always for young people is self-initiative. Don't wait for someone to tell you what to do or to go do something. I wanted to learn more about Disney. And I went and talked to my supervisor. I did not expect him to connect me with this amazing engineer at Disney. And then that had a domino effect with everything that I've done in my career. So never underestimate asking, going up to and having that self-initiative of just show up, ask the question, mention what you're interested in, because whenever the opportunity comes around, they might say, hey, Aileen told me this. So why don't we see if she's interested in doing this? And that has a powerful effect in anything that can happen in your career. So the other thing I would say is, never underestimate the power of prayer. I pray a lot. And so yes, I think that's important too. You need to have a connection, a spiritual connection, and be able to ask for help as well. And if you're not feeling well, that is also very important. You can't do everything that you want to do if you're not feeling well. So
2: absolutely. Let me tell you, I worked at Disney. I worked in the Magic Kingdom. I worked in the Magic Kingdom as a cast member, because that's what they called us, right?
0: That's a cast, yes.
2: And I worked in the Magic Kingdom.
0: I was a
2: Kingdom.
0: Cast member too. 2000.
2: Yeah, there you go.
0: Yes. Animal Kingdom.
2: I loved it. Look, I was stationed there. I worked on the weekend. Had that been my last, had I retired in Florida, I would have worked for Disney. I love what they did. I love what they
0: did. Let's not talk about that, because I've always said that. I mean, if it wasn't going to be the NASA internship, I would have stayed at Disney. And who knows? You never know, Jose. We might end up there later in life. Who knows?
2: Yeah, we will, because there's so many people that retire and on seasonal, they hire on the seasonal. Hey, we need you for Thanksgiving, Christmas. Oh, my God. I loved it. I remember all the different hidden places they had in the Magic Kingdom that you didn't know to go downstairs into the, you know, with the cast members.
0: The back of the house, I mean, that's as impressive as everything that happens. That the guests, right? We call them guests.
2: Yes,
0: the guests see all the magic. The magic's happening in the back of the house that they can't see.
2: It's pretty impressive
0: what everybody behind the scenes is doing so that they can have the magical experience. So if a Disney person is seeing this, now you know Jose and I are Disney fans.
2: That's right. All right, let's see what we got here next.
0: Oh, those photos, wow. So the legacy of service, I think that it's not about the titles, because titles are temporary. They come and they go. How people remember you is important. And I'm really happy that when I meet with former employees at the department, or the mayors, or the leaders of the agencies that are still there, or any people from my 4 years in the government, they say, I miss you, or, you know, something great. And I was like, thank you. So you know that you did leave a legacy. And we lead with that sense of urgency, but also knowing that whatever you do is going to impact people's lives. And so I'm very proud of what I did as secretary. Yeah. And again, we're not perfect. I learned to be very present in the media so that people knew what the message was. So every day we had radio, TV, printed press. It wasn't easy. Yeah. It wasn't always friendly. But even when it wasn't something that we had, even if it wasn't a positive message, I had to show up. I was in charge, right? I was a boss, so I would put the face forward. And if we messed up, we messed up. And I think that's important as a leader. You have to be, you have to be honest, and you have to be transparent. Yeah. So definitely service and public service has been one of my most favorite times in my career. The hardest, not easy, the hardest. But definitely the ones that I found very rewarding. And so now back at Kimley Horn, leading infrastructure projects, I still want to combine that service piece with also serving the clients as a consultant. So it's finding how to still give back in the role that I'm in now.
2: Absolutely. Okay. And I love this slide, all the different things. Please talk about.
0: Oh, that is awesome. So I think it's TED Talk. So in 2022, I met this amazing person, Prince Taylor. He is in the Veteran Affairs in D.C. Mm-hmm. And also Monica Rivera, another Puerto Rican in D.C. and veterans. Mm-hmm. They invited me to speak at a TEDx, TEDx talks from Veteran Affairs. And so you go through a 6-month process of being nominated and everything has to be perfect. And I gave a TED Talk that talks about how pivotal moments shape our lives. And so I loved it. I think that it's so amazing and so fun to be doing this. You only have a certain amount of time to get your message in. And I enjoy public speaking. I've done it a lot. I do constant events and speaking engagements with young women, with young students. Mm-hmm. And so I think that once you have these opportunities, your story has to be shared. And I think you mentioned it also, you never know who's on the receiving end of who needs to know that, yes, it's going to be hard. Maybe you don't see yourself out there, but you can do this, but you have to put yourself out there. There's two books that are that I've been part of this year. The first one is Extraordinary Engineers, Volume 3. I'm a co-author with that book. It's a compilation of a lot of amazing engineers that are shaping the world. And then the next one is just launched now in Hispanic Heritage Month, is Latinas in Aviation, Volume 6. So I suggest everybody goes to Amazon and find these books. They're amazing. I'm an honor that they picked my story to be highlighted in these books. But there's also so many amazing women doing incredible things around the world. And I'm just fortunate that I'm there with them. So I've been very privileged and just have these amazing opportunities to speak and to go and impact people's lives. So I just love doing that. And I think it's funny, when I was young, my teachers would say to my mom that I was talking a lot in class, and they would put me next to the quiet kid and I would make the quiet kid talk. So look at this. Now I'm actually encouraged to go and talk.
2: I love it. I love it. Oh my goodness. That's awesome. That's awesome. And then there's Moxie, Mogul Moxie. What was that?
0: Mogul Moxie, yes, with my friend Yvette. Yvette also got me into this. And then there was a really awesome interview as well. Teach the Geek podcast, they was invited me as well. The Quiet Work of a Civil Engineer was in The Atlantis many years ago. CEO Magazine, right as I was finishing up my job, my position and the secretary position. So every time somebody reached out to me like what you did, I'm honored. I will always say yes, because I believe that you never know who you're going to inspire next. And I'm still learning. There's still a lot that I want to do. And I'm also inspired by a lot of people that are doing these amazing things. So when I see what they do, I always say, if I was a young girl wanting to meet this woman, I would like the opportunity to reach out to her. So I do all these things, but I also like people to contact me and to give me feedback, because that's why you thrive. And thank you. People can find me on LinkedIn. I have an Instagram that's PRSEC DTOP. It's my former secretary position of transportation. And it's in LinkedIn. You could probably find me DTOP Secretary Aileen. But yes, I love when I get feedback, and I love it when people reach out for me to help them in any way. I think that's why I'm here. You know, I got a lot of help and a lot of mentors and a lot of sponsors. Now it's my time to give it back.
2: No, yeah, absolutely. No, thank you so much, Aileen, for that. And we got time for another question. And it says here, as a minority Latina, only female Latina engineer, first DTOP secretary, what guidance, advice would you offer parents like mine of minorities, Latina girls, who dream of pursuing STEM and aviation?
0: Yes, I think that the access to it, especially if it's a little girl, don't be afraid of thinking that's a male-dominated field. My parents didn't know anything about it, but they still said, well, if she wants to do it, we will help her and encourage her. We might not be able to help her out with a lot of resources, but they were there for my support and telling me, yes, you can do this. So the validation is important. Also, if your kid wants to go to a STEM camp or an event on a weekend, like Girls in Aviation Day, or the school is offering a STEM program, let them go. Encourage them to go, because you never know. They might love it. They might find their calling at a very young age. There's a lot of programs that are free, so you don't have to actually send them to space camp. But usually the schools have either a STEM week, I believe this week is going to, Space Week is going to start. So a lot of schools and a lot of organizations have events for children so that they learn more about aerospace and STEM and engineering and all that. So if there are those opportunities, take them, you know, encourage it. And if they are already telling you that they're interested, or you see them being really good at math and science, enjoying playing with Legos, enjoying programming, I think even now there's like online things that they can play, that you're seeing that your child has a talent for math and science and technology, mm-hmm. encourage that, nurture it, because we do need a lot more engineers. And I would yes. love to see you way more Latinos, Latinas, engineers, because yes. in Latinas, we're still about 2-3% of the STEM workforce. So oh, wow. there's not a lot of us out there. We are definitely making strides, but we still need to continue promoting more Latinas and Latinos in STEM. And I know we're out there. We just have to get the yes. access and the opportunities. Mm-hmm. And our parents are very important, and our teachers as well. So I would encourage you for sure to have some, or either a guidance counselor or someone like me out there in the field, help you find resources and ways to help your child maybe find their passion in STEM.
2: Absolutely. No, thank you for that. And before we give you your last word to close out, let me just bring something up of who our next guest is. Ladies and gentlemen, we continue to celebrate Hispanic Heritage Month, and going in into our, you know, October is Disability Awareness Month. Next week, we're going to have Sergeant Major Elizabeth Nemeseki. She's awesome. I rode with her on the Soldier Ride in New York City, and she is an awesome human being, and she has so much. I can't wait for you to meet her. So just make sure you tune in next Saturday, October 10th, at 7, I'm about to say military time, 5:00 p.m., which is Eastern Standard Time. Wow, gotta get used to it. So make sure you join us for that. So Eileen, any last words, anything, you know, we missed or before we sign off? And just thank you, man.
0: No, I thank you for the opportunity. I'm really glad that I'm able to speak about my story, but also what the possibilities can be, you know, once mm-hmm. you decide to be brave. And even yes. if you're the only one, just go for it. I might have been the only one or the first one in some things, but I'm not going to be the last. And that's the idea, right? We do this so that we open the door for other generations to see what's possible. Yes. Again, I'm still in my career. I have many years left to continue working. I now have things that I'm building myself. I'm building a practice in the Caribbean and infrastructure. Can you hear me?
1: Ayo.
0: And things that I want to do. So the learning process never ends. And I believe that's important. We cannot get discouraged when we have a no, or when things don't go exactly as planned. That's life. But you have to continue showing up. And sometimes when you feel like, I don't think I want to go to this, why should I go? Am I really going to get anything out of it? You show up and you meet someone and you get a new opportunity. And then you're like, wow, if I had not shown up, I would have never had this opportunity. So sometimes it's just showing up and being brave enough to, even if you're afraid, and do it. If you're afraid, still go ahead and do it. Because when yes. we're afraid of something, it means that we care. And sometimes yes. people ask me, do you get nervous when you start talking in front of people at a presentation or anywhere? I'm like, of course I still get nervous. And that doesn't mean you can't do it. It just means that mm-hmm. you care, and that you have an interest in making a good impact and something good out of it. So yes. do it even if you're scared.
2: Absolutely. Look, Julie and Lily said, yes, jump into opportunities. We got that.
0: And then,
2: oh my goodness. Becky from PA said, representation matters. Thank you for taking the lead. Thank you Absolutely. For taking the lead. And we have one more. Can you repeat your social media, the one you had? And I'm going to put how to get
0: yes. in contact. So in Instagram, it's PRSECDTOP Eileen. So if you go on Instagram and you check DTOP Secretary or my name, it'll come up, because it's a public profile. But LinkedIn, I'm always there on LinkedIn as well. Yeah, I read it a lot. Yes, the LinkedIn, but definitely on Instagram. If you check Secretary DTOP, it'll come up with my name. Yes, and that one's an open profile, so you can definitely write to me there or connect with me on Instagram or through LinkedIn.
2: Yeah. And oh, look, we got that already. And ladies and gentlemen, if you need to get in contact with me, just shoot me an email and I'll make sure you get the information. But Eileen, I want to say gracias. Thank you for being the human being that you are, and the leader, more important, and making a difference in our world. I appreciate it so much.
0: Oh, gracias. No, gracias a ti for having me here and for having this amazing program. Otro Latino poderoso. This is important. So thank you also for what you do.
2: Thank you for that. Now, and thank you for being here, especially as we celebrate Hispanic Heritage Month. Well,
0: ¿cómo se felicidades dice? A todos.
2: Día amor, ¿cómo se dice? Unidos somos más. I think that's what it is, me and my Spanish.
0: Unidos somos más fuertes, yes. And I believe that 1,000%.
2: Absolutely, ma'am. So I just want to say thank you, Eileen, for being here. Ladies and gentlemen, thank you. Together we are more. Thank you, Yvette. That's she
0: together keeps we are more.
2: And together we
0: juntos somos, somos más. I like it.
2: Somos más. Seguro que sí. Thank you so much. Ladies and gentlemen, have a great weekend. Eileen, thank you. God bless you for everything you've done.
0: Igual. Gracias.
2: We're looking forward to your next book, so you'll come on the site.
0: Oh, yes. That'll be sometime soon, I promise.
2: Okay. Gracias, everybody. Bye-bye.
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0: Welcome to Hot. Oh. Welcome to Hot Takes with the Murphman. I am the Murphman coming to you live here from Porter Studios in El Paso, Texas. Here with my co-host Connor. How are we doing today, Connor?
1: Doing good today, Murphman. How are you doing today?
0: I'm doing pretty damn good. It's October 3rd. Mean Girls Day.
1: Yep.
0: I'm not a mean girl. But I'm just mean.
1: Yeah.
0: So, have you ever seen Mean Girls?
1: Nope.
0: Oh man,
1: never.
0: It's a movie you might want to watch one day. You know, it's a pretty good movie. But I will tell you this: if you watch it, I guarantee you there's going to be a sequel to it at some point. If there hasn't been already, because everyone wants to know what happened to them when they grew up. So I don't know what's going to happen with that. And also, got to tell you, I have been working with the local business, and I'll be starting, hopefully, doing trivia every Friday night with them.
1: Wow.
0: And then Christmas is coming. I'm going to be doing a bunch of events at the dance hall, so I'm going to be pretty busy. I cannot wait for that to happen. You know. And I said, you know, maybe you want to go help me, and you're like, eh, I don't know.
1: Yeah.
0: Like, yeah, the podcast enough.
1: Yeah.
0: So how's everyone else doing? I hope everyone's having a wonderful day here. Y'all ready to get the show started?
1: Yeah.
0: Let's go ahead and ignite the fuse.
2: Today, we are talking about managing your income and wealth growth in your 20s. Budgeting is the baseline foundation, but true financial independence is built through intentional daily habits. This episode helps you move from surviving to thriving by automating savings, crushing debt, and setting long-term goals. Murphman, take the mic.
0: That's right. Budgeting is the baseline foundation, but true financial independence is built through intentional daily habits. That is what we're going to be talking about today. You know, money and wealth don't come unless you win the lottery, luckily, right? You got to do something. Even in the lottery, you have to buy tickets.
1: Yeah.
0: Right? Is the lottery a good way to plan your future?
1: No.
0: No. And if you get the lottery, for how many years do you get your payments for? Do you know?
1: No.
0: I think it's 30 years. Okay. With every year going up in payments. But yeah, if you're expecting to win the lottery to be rich, not the best idea. Can we agree on that one?
1: Yeah.
0: All right. And then let me tell you this. Gambling and things of that nature, you know, people expect to turn it rich. And the only way I know in gambling, it's not guaranteed money, okay? But the only way you're going to break even is on roulette, betting red or black. Now, you can bet green. I'm sorry, it'll hit green and you lose. But if you keep doubling your bet, like if you go from $1 to $2 to $4, whatever, you're going to eventually hit the number and you're going to win your money back. Does that make sense?
1: Mm-hmm.
0: But sometimes you have to have a bankroll of several thousand if you want to really, really play long if it doesn't come, right? And what I like about that is it gets you your points and your loyalty points and all that stuff, you know, while you're playing. But once you win, you're even. You haven't won yet. Does that make sense? You haven't won. So when you gamble again, you might win again, right? But you don't want to bet with the same amount. You're back at zero.
1: Yeah.
0: And you go back up until you win your money double again. And then you can try one more bet, betting at one. And if you win that, you're now ahead. But you only had one chip, whatever the one chip is.
1: Still something.
0: I know you don't play roulette, but you can actually say, because what you do is everyone puts their chips on the table. You've seen that. They give you different color chips, so you know which chips are yours. Okay? So when you get it by a chip, you can say these chips are worth $1, $5, $10, $20, whatever their chips are. So when you're betting, one chip is still equal to that amount that you set up. So what they do is on their table, they put a little chip on top that gives a number 1, 5, 10, whatever, right? Or not 1. It's obviously 1. But if it's 5, 10 multiples of that, they have these little chips to put on top of your stack. So when they're working with the color, they can say that color has that much on each one. Mm-hmm. You know, so, and we trade in and gives them that. So it's I like roulette. It's a random spin, 1 out of 36. You know, That's not really good odds. And then now they have 00 and 000 that make it even harder to play. So don't ever play 00 or 000 if you play roulette and only bet red and black. That's my advice. If you're up a lot and you want to bet a little bit on a number here or there, go ahead. Tip the dealer too. Why? Because they can make the ball land where they want. I'm sure they can. If they're really good, they can do that. If they've been there a while, they definitely can do it. If they're just starting, you don't know if they're just starting off right. But anyway, I digress. Before we get to the show, I do want to say Connor and I are both father and son. We're a duo here that we just talk about different subjects that come to mind during the show. Today's episode is going to be about investing in your future. But like right now, I just talked about gambling. So we do that. And sometimes we get off subject. We have ADD. What can we say? All right. Let's just be aware of that. And whatever our opinions are, they're our opinions alone and no one else's. Mm. Right?
1: Yeah.
0: Yeah. Your opinion and my opinion. We don't rehearse this. This is fully live. So stay tuned. Let's get to today's burning question and get started.
2: Today's burning question is,
1: what
2: is the most powerful tool for building wealth? Option A, getting a high-paying job. Option B, winning the lottery. Option C, starting to invest early. Option D, having a good credit score. The heat is rising. Let's fan the flames.
0: Fanning the flames.
1: Okay.
0: You know, that'd be funny. We had a fan back here and we just turned it on. Right? No.
1: No. We have a fan above us. We don't need a fan.
0: Well, true. And actually, speaking of the fan above us, we're getting to the time we don't really need a fan anymore. Mm-hmm. How do you feel about this? Well, I did it again. Hold on, Connor.
1: Did what?
0: No, well, we're talking about, I haven't even addressed the slide. I just started joking right away. So let me get to the slide so we can discuss that again, okay? Because, I mean, you know, we want our listeners to know where we are. And then we can make the jokes about the weather later, right?
1: Okay.
0: Okay. So what's the most powerful tool for building wealth? Getting a high-paying job, winning the lottery, starting to invest early, or having a good credit score?
1: I would say having a good credit score.
0: Oh, you think that's going to help you invest? I mean, you know, get rich, a good credit score? That's only when you're borrowing money.
1: Well, I mean, it could give you a bit more opportunities for stuff.
0: It does. I'm not going to lie about that. It definitely does.
1: And you're not going to be in debt, so you don't need to take loans out.
0: But that's the point. If you're investing early, which is C, right, you're investing and you're not having to borrow money, put on credit cards. Okay. We already had that whole thing. We'll talk about that more in depth later. But when you're investing, it's the income you have that grows. Credit gives you credit cards. Now, if you've seen TikTok, they say like Elon Musk has $1 of income a year, right? But he's a trillionaire or whatever he's going to be now. He borrows money against his stock. It's not real money. That stock can go up or down. So his value can go up or down, you know, and they'll bank on him. They'll give him money and he uses that instead. But he doesn't spend any of his own money, so to speak. So I want to get that rich.
1: Me too.
0: Where just your name, you know, gives you that. And what's funny is they give a good example of this in an 80s movie or early 90s called Blank Check. I don't know if you ever, I know I've shown you the movie. It's a little kid, a little like little 12, 13-year-old kid, maybe not even that old. And he finds a $1 million check, or blank check, I should say. It's blank check. It's a blank check, right? And he goes around to places. Oh, I lie. It is $1 million check. He goes around to places and he says, I want to cash this. No, we'll lend you the money because you obviously can pay it. And he goes around, he rents a house, he throws party, he lives like a millionaire. Then, you know, at the end, the gangster who lost the check comes and finds him. But he didn't own any of that. None of that was his money. They gave him all that. to make payments on. Because he showed the check that he said, oh, I can obviously afford to pay this if I choose to. Does it make sense?
1: He goes.
0: So if I have $1 million in the bank and I go to the bank and say, hey, I need a home loan for 200, then I'm going to, oh, he has the money. Let's give him the 200. If he doesn't, he can't pay, he'll just take it out of the money that he has. And that's where you make the payment, whatever, right? So having the money saved does help you in the future with credit. Okay. Also, having the money in the bank, it's only federally insured up into $250,000. So you have to split the accounts when you make over $250,000. Okay. If you want to have it insured by the government. Now, if you're on Chime or one of these banks online, doesn't mean that they're not strong. Okay. But if they get bought out or if they go under, your interest rate and everything could change. Like right now, my business account is bought out by a bigger bank, a more established bank. So that's cool for me because I get more services available to me.
1: Mm-hmm.
0: Right? Yeah. So sometimes it works in your advantage if you have one of those online accounts or not. But you also want to be careful with where you invest your money and where you put it for savings. You know, if you have $3 million and you lose $3 million, that's a lot of money. Right. And to get back only 250 for that. So there's some accounts that will give you more availability, more insurance, but there's a risk whenever you're investing like that, even in banks. So just be aware of that. All right. Let's get to today's hot take and find out what's on my mind.
1: What's on my mind?
2: Today's hot take is this. There is no such thing as good debt in your 20s, other than a reasonable mortgage or a necessary education loan. Using credit to finance wants, even if you can pay it off, is financial complacency that robs you of your most valuable asset, the discipline to delay gratification.
0: That's right, the discipline to delay gratification. Okay, that's probably the hardest thing to do when you're trying to save money, is go out and do that. Okay, because when you're there, you want to buy something immediately. You're not really thinking of the expenses or incurs, right?
1: Mm-hmm.
0: I'll tell you what, let's take a quick break. And when we come back, we'll talk about these things in more detail.
1: Okay.
0: You ready?
1: Yep.
0: Let me see, where am I?
3: It's time for a break. Hot Takes with the Murph Man will be right back.
0: He came in.
1: Yeah, let's come in again.
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0: 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I'd like to remind you that help is always available, 24/7, 365. 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There will always be someone ready to listen. Remember, you are not alone.
1: That's right. You are not alone. How's everyone doing coming back from the break? I hope everyone's doing well. So let me tell you, we have a thought that today's hot take that we left off on, and I want to get back to that, okay? There's no such thing as a good debt in your 20s other than a reasonable mortgage or necessary education loan. Now, read that, Connor. A reasonable mortgage, right? Say you get a job coming out of college making $80,000 to $100,000 a year. You have zero bills right now, right? How likely are they to give you a home loan?
2: A good chance.
1: A good chance. You could get a $400,000 to $500,000 home loan coming out of college. Why do you think that would not be a good idea?
2: I don't know. I don't know.
1: You don't know? What about you're starting your career? What if you get a job and you don't like it and you quit? You're not got the money for the house. What if you do really good in a year or two, you get hired somewhere else and you're making more money? Now you have to make the payment on that house or sell it or rent it, which is not always the best idea for a house that big, right?
2: Okay.
1: You could also incur more debt. Like we have the school loan. Okay. Right now, your payment is going to be $250 when you get out of college a month for 15 years. That's with one loan of $9,000. If you get other loans, right? Mm-hmm. Imagine how big your payment is going to be. So you don't want to get into debt really big. If you want to buy a house, buy a small $150,000, $200,000 home just for you. You got no family, you got nothing. Right, you get out of college, get a small, you can get an apartment and not have to worry about paying rent when you leave an apartment contract. You just leave it and you're done, you know? But getting a house just because you can afford it is the worst idea when you don't know where you're going to be in the future. Now, you say you're never leaving El Paso. I hope that's not true. I hope you do leave El Paso, right? Not that El Paso is bad. Let me make that clear. Right now, if you come work for Meta, no, I'm kidding. I'm not even going to go there. All right, time out. Let's go there.
2: Okay.
1: I'm curious. I know you don't follow news or you really don't care about certain things. What have you heard about Meta?
2: Nothing.
1: Nothing at all?
2: Nothing.
1: Okay, I'm watching The Sopranos right now on HBO Max. Every commercial is repeated twice. Every commercial. I'm saying that that's how it is. About Meta. We're here to help your community. We're going to return 2 times the amount of water that we use. Where are you going to get that water from? You bottle water, they're going to be in there pouring the water. You know what I mean? Another thing that they don't talk about with data centers, and I want you to remember this. We're going to drive once it's open. But there's a data center in a town that was built behind some houses, right? And it has this exhaust or whatever you want to call it, that the air whistling out. And it's a high-pitched all day long, 24/7, 365. The citizens had no choice in this. Just like El Paso, we have no choice. We got this Meta center. El Paso's already in a drought area. Our aquifer's going out. And now we have to get water we have to give water to this Meta center that's going to use it. That's not the best thing, right? So the area around it loses value because people don't want to be close to the data center because of the sound and everything. They don't really have talked about that, but that's one of the reasons. Plus, for our environment, it's all the water is going to be used up. And the city council gave them tax breaks. So they're using our water, but they're not paying the taxes on it. They're paying 20% of what they would be paying. Who do you think is picking up the other 80%?
2: Us.
1: What are we getting out of the Meta Center? Nothing. That's one of the things El Paso is really, really bad at is the politics of budgeting and everything. And there was, like, for example, this happens everywhere, not just El Paso, but we had a city representative that used her personal gas card, and she lent it out. Oh, not personal, but the county commissioner card, her card that they issue her, she lent it out to family members to use to put gas on it. So when they caught her, she said, "Okay, I'll pay it back." That's not the point. The point is you stole and no consequences. And that's on the city level. Imagine at the county, state, and federal level. That's why vote. I've always told you, you may not think your vote counts, and it may not in the long run, right? Yeah. But like I talk about the Bush and Gore election, they came down to like a few thousand votes. If one person in every city voted versus not voted, that made a difference. You don't think about that. That one person in one city can make that change, you know? So be aware of that and vote for the midterms. You know, I'm not going to tell you who to vote for, but I'm just going to tell you, vote. That's all I ask for. I don't think that's too much to ask for. What do you think, Hunter?
2: Nope. When do we vote?
1: I think early voting starts in 2 weeks, and then the vote is the Tuesday, first Tuesday of the month, I think. I don't know the exact. I just know I'm going to be doing early voting, so that's all that matters. Do not go on the day of the vote. I think last year we did go on the day of the vote, and there was a line. There wasn't a long line, not last year, but the last time we voted.
2: Where?
1: At the school.
2: There was right. No line.
1: Two or three people, right? Yeah. Yeah. But that was the voting day in a part of town that nobody votes, right? So I knew it wouldn't be big. If I take you to the voting lines this year,
2: like at the mall and all that, yeah.
1: I'll take you to our actual quote unquote where we're supposed to vote, and I'm going to show you the line there. It's crazy. You have to be in line before 7. Now, if the line is 3 miles long, you're in line. They will stay open until those votes are in. Right? But at 7, they shut the door. So, yeah, it's pretty cool. I did it at our school. We were part of that. And we had the voting there. So I just had to get up on my break and go vote and come back. You know, pretty cool.
2: Oh, wow.
1: So another thing it talks about here is financing wants or needs. You know, financing wants or needs. What do you think the difference between a want and a need is?
2: Well, want something that you desire. Needs is something for survival.
1: Right, exactly. Do you remember me talking about that, or is that just something you remember?
2: Both.
1: All right, good job. Props. Anyone come in on TikTok? My eyesight's not that great.
2: Oh. We have people that follow the hosts and Doug laughs. Can't really read the names that much.
1: Okay.
2: Oh, yeah. No, that's
1: just well, thank you for joining our feed. We appreciate that. And we also have, you know, the feed with TikTok and YouTube and Twitch and all of that going on. So, yeah, it's one of those things that you know, we haven't done much of, you know, so just keep that in mind. Wants and needs, people don't really think about that much. They just go and do whatever they want. They don't really think about the impact that it's going to have on your life. Walking out at Hobby Lobby, like, for example, a friend of mine said Hobby Lobby lines are so long because they have regular cash registers. They just type it, right? And the reason they type it, it gives you more time at the register. So those people at the front that are in line, they see the lines, they'll walk around the area while the line's there, trying to get it down. So that is impulse buying. Okay. All right. So, yeah, wants and needs are very important when we talk about this. So let's get to today's terms that we're talking about, such as wants and needs.

0: I don't know. The feed's not going out. That's weird. Everything was going good. Now the feed's not going out. What do you think, Connor?
1: Turn off the audio, the green button.
0: Well, that's not it.
1: Well, I mean, none of them have it, so.
0: I'm sorry. Technical difficulties here. No, the audio just shows which one's active.
1: Oh.
0: But I don't know what happened. We're not feeding through into Phoenix.
1: I don't know. Well, try one of the videos we had already. See if it still works.
0: All right. You guys, quick break. We'll be right back.
2: It's time for a break. Hot Takes with the Murph Man will be right back.

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6: All right, welcome back to Hot Takes with the Murph Man. Technical difficulties. I hit the mute button as I passed my keyboard and I didn't realize that was happening. I do apologize about that. So let's get back to some of these terms, okay? Wealth building is something that we got to do. 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And I'm going to go ahead and play this again because the video didn't play the last time, right?
7: Mm-hmm. Now that the coals are laid, Murph Man, let's discuss the found. Before we dig in, let's clarify some of the key terms we'll be using today while laying down the coals.
6: What are they saying?
7: Key term one, wealth building, is growing your net worth through saving, investing, and smart money management. Key term two, high interest debt.

0: Well, what do you mean by that? Like the definition or like an example?
1: A number. What's considered high interest?
0: 17.
1: Yeah, I'd say anything above a 13 is too high. Most credit cards will have 20 to 30, right? But if you can get lower than 13, I think that's a good place to be. 15 for credit cards. And then it talks about automation and setting up systems that move money into saving or bills without manual effort. So let's talk about that. We talked about that last week, or 2 weeks ago, I should say. We talked about how the I lost my train of thought. Holy cow.
0: 2 weeks ago.
1: Yes, I remember. We talked about setting up the savings. That's what I was trying to say, savings. I can't think of the right word. The allotments. That's the word I was looking for. The savings is not the word per se, but when you get a check and you start working from the very first job, if possible, take out $20 to $30 and put it directly into your savings. So even as a working at Taco Bell, minimum wage, whatever, you can actually get savings started. And remember, we talked about compounded interest and it builds on it. Those $30, if you get a pay raise the $30 percentage wise to the raise. So if you get a dollar raise, which I really doubt, we would get like 10 cents raises. We were happy with that.
0: Yeah. Be like, yay.
1: But you get 10 cents, increase it by $3 or $2. God, 2 cents. 2 cents. My 2 cents. No. Increase it by 2 cents because that's 20% of the 10 cents. Okay. And as you make more money, go. Now, if you're going to be like Connor, which I don't know what your plans are in the future, but if you're working through college, you need to do that. But when you get that first real big paying job, immediately take your 20% and max out everything you can. Max out your IRA, your Roth IRA, your investing at work, all of that. And those are 20% of your paycheck that you never see. It just goes in automatically, right? Mm-hmm. I told you when I die, you're going to get my retirement from the Texas retirement system because I'm going to take half, right? And in return, you're going to get the payment every month. That's $1,500 that you don't expect to get. So that should go straight into your savings also. Now, hopefully, I don't die anytime soon. But at the same time, I hope I die soon enough to where that money will do you good. Because, you know, if I die at 100, you're going to be 50. Oh, no. Well, 70. 65 or 70. And that money's not going to do much good. Right? It'll help you with your living expenses. But other than that, you won't be able to invest it or anything. So yeah. I think I'm going to live till about 85. That's what I think. That's my goal. Knock on wood. Yeah. You sure? All right. You want me around that long? Another 30 years?
0: I don't mind it.
1: 31, actually. No. I can't do math. 28. Jesus Christ. Okay. Time to be truthful here. I went out last night and I'm hungover. That's sorry. Yeah, drinking my water. Just basic water today, you know. But I was celebrating everything going out, and you know, it is what it is, right? But I'll tell you what, enough of my stories. Let's get to our story of the fire.
2: In today's story from the fire, Darius set up automatic transfers to savings and debt payments. He barely noticed the money leaving, but after a year, he had saved $1,200 and his credit card balance was gone. He learned that building wealth isn't about luck. It's about a consistent, intentional strategy. Murph Man, are you feeling the heat?

0: Right. Darius set up automatic transfers and savings and debt payments. He barely noticed the money leaving. But after a year, he had several. He had saved $1,200. $100 a month. That's all it takes. And now you have $1,200. His credit card balance was gone, and he's building his wealth. You know, we talk about wants and needs. Let's talk about our trip.
1: Which one?
0: The one that we want to take in Christmas.
1: Okay.
0: Connor's a big Bills fan. I'm a Denver Broncos fan. And I was like, okay, Bills are playing the Broncos in Denver on Christmas Day. And if you've been listening to our podcast for a while, you know we talk about his mom who passed away. She passed away during the month of December, and I hate December because I've had several bad things happen to me in the month of December, and I don't like it. So I try to leave town when I can and celebrate Christmas somewhere else. And I told Connor, if I get assigned a class at the college this month, this year, a mini master, I'll have the money to go do that. And I got the money and I started planning the trip right away, right, Connor?
1: Oh, yeah.
0: And then while I was doing my budget, and again, I tell you, I have this budget laid out and it has money coming in, money going out, like a balance sheet. And I can tell you, if I spend a penny now, that penny affects me down the road. Anyway, I was doing it and I realized at some point I typed in a 15 in the place of my mortgage payment. That must have been a key swipe or something by mistake as I was scrolling through it. So I thought I had extra money, right? I didn't. And then another bill down the road is the program I'm using. Right now I have a trial version of it, but I have to pay almost $800 for the video mixer. That wasn't in my budget. It was before. I don't know how it got taken out. I honestly really don't. So between those two, almost $2,000. So the money I'm making from the college goes to pay that and only loses a little bit for the trip, right? So looking at the budget, this is how you got to think about wants and needs, okay? Look at the budget. I can afford the tickets to the Broncos game, which are $1,800. That's because we want good seats. We don't want to see ants playing on the field.
1: And it's Christmas and...
0: Yeah, and it's Christmas and, you know, we're actually going to... If those tickets are available when I get my first paycheck, that's going to be some really good seats. We won't even come out on the TV.
1: Woo!
0: We can put sign up with us. You can say Broncos suck and I can say Bills suck and we point at each other.
1: Yeah.
0: You want to do something like that? See if we can come out on TV for Christmas?
1: Yeah.
0: That would be cool, right?
1: We'll try.
0: Anyway, so I can buy the tickets, but I cannot pay for the hotel and the car rental and our expenses while we're there. So right now, I'm not going to worry about this until October 25th. But October 25th comes, I have to make the decision if I'm going to buy the tickets or not. And then hopefully, like I talked about, we're going to be doing trivia and everything, right? My contract that I have says you must pay me every month within 30 days. For my emceeing and everything, they have to pay me 2 weeks in advance. So between all of those events, are going to put money in my pocket in December if I get them scheduled and I get them on time and whenever they decide to pay me, right? So I'll say, okay, I have so many events right now. They're going to be $200 or $300 each, you know, and if I can get 10 events between now and Christmas, I'll have money to do all that. And it's a contract. It's not like, I mean, yeah, they can choose not to pay me. They don't like what I'm doing, whatever. That can happen, but I know they'll like me because they've already hired me a few times, so there's not an issue there. Can I count on that money that I don't have?
1: No.
0: Even if it's a contract, I know I'm going to get it?
1: No.
0: No, because like the building could burn down, right?
1: Okay.
0: You know, yeah. Yeah, right? And I have nowhere to work. So things can happen. And in a contract, it's actually called force majeure that... affects that. Now, one thing that we have to think about is, as we're planning this, we have our money. We have everything that we want to do, okay? And as we're planning it, I can buy those tickets on October 25th. That I already know. But I don't know the actual...
1: October 25th?
0: Yeah. That's when I get paid my first check from the college. Look up real quick. Broncos sellout streak. This is a really interesting fact about my Broncos. How long do you think they've been sold out for, Connor?
1: I don't even know. Broncos hold the longest active home sellout dating back to the first game of the 1970 season.
0: 440 games. So right now, if you go to the Ticketmaster, you'll see the reseller tickets. Those tickets are sold. Whether there's people buying them or not, they're sold. Right? But being a Christmas game, maybe they'll be able to someone will want to buy my tickets. Now, I will tell you this. If I get to the point where no one buys my tickets by December 23rd, if I need to, right?
1: Yeah.
0: We will drive on Christmas Eve or take off Christmas Eve morning, drive to Colorado, stay the night, watch the game. And I don't even know what time the game's at, but
1: it's Christmas. So it's...
0: Let's look that up.
1: Afternoon game, I think.
0: I would think so. All right. And we would drive back the next day. Forget everything I want to do while I'm there. But if I'm spending $1,800 on the game, then you...
1: Sorry.
0: Then you know... I have to go spend those extra couple hundred, and the extra couple hundred bucks I can do. I can do everything I want, and it's an afternoon game, so it'll be over at 5:30. And if we were to drive home right after the game, okay, say 7 o'clock, we would be here at 5 a.m. If we were that broke, would that be worth it to go to the game?
1: 7 o'clock in the morning.
0: At night.
1: At night, we leave?
0: Right after the game, so we don't spend the money in the hotel. Mm-hmm. Or we drive down to like a city in New Mexico and stay there the night and then leave in the morning.
1: How far is it?
0: It's a 10-hour drive.
1: After the game, would you want to do a 10-hour drive?
0: I have no idea. But what I'm saying, though, is this is where we get to those wants and needs. How bad do you want it? And are you willing to do what it takes to work for it? Could I do a side hustle between now and then, save up money, like go donate plasma or, you know what I mean?
1: No.
0: Just not like, well, I meant like, you know, I'm just giving examples here for people how they want to make money, okay? And if you do that and you get money, you'll have some money. So the tickets... At the 25th, I have to make a decision if I want to have money on Christmas. I can look where I can come back and, you know, maybe decide when I'm going to... Notice I'm not saying dip into my savings, because that's not what it's for.
1: Mm-hmm.
0: All right. But move my budget around and say, okay, maybe I don't pay extra on this credit card this month or these 2 months, and that gives me an extra couple hundred or, you know what I mean? My bills are still getting paid, just not extra for a couple months. Okay, you know, it is what it is. But when you're doing a budget and you have savings, you can make trips like this. You know, it's so cool. Now, I will tell you this. If I get a second class for whatever reason, I'm gone, right?
1: Yeah.
0: So I'm going to text my boss, hey, do you need anyone last minute? But yeah, so the thing is, saving automatically and having a budget is so important for times like this. It's not an emergency. I cannot dip into my savings plans for this. That's not how savings work. You need to have 6 months of savings up to a year of your salary so that if something happens, you can at least have 6 months to a year for paying your debt. And then you can have another emergency fund for emergencies such as car repairs, new appliances. I'd say keep that account should probably be, in my opinion, about 5,000, right?
1: Mm-hmm. Yeah.
0: And then you have your own money that you spend on entertainment, gas, food, all of the other living expenses that are needs. And you have part of that budget is wants. Because you got to have some spare money laying around, right?
1: I would hope so. Spend it all and come back with nothing.
0: Well, right. But I'm saying, but if out of the money you set aside every month, like, for example, right now, my free budget is 200, 220 until Friday, right now, till payday. Because every payday I separate it.
1: Yeah.
0: I'm like, okay, so we can go out tonight. And then we can go to, I can go on a date or two. And then that's my spending money if I want to do that, right? Or I can say, hey, let's go and eat out at a fancy restaurant and spend $120 and not have money to really go out that many times. You know what I mean? So that spending money has to go for budgets, costs, things that you need, little living expenses that you don't realize that you need. Until, like, for example, we need milk right now. Okay. Oh, my God. I didn't plan on getting milk. Whatever. You know what I mean? And I didn't plan on getting milk. That's why we ran out. So we got to go today to get milk. But money-wise, I'm good. Planning, you need some help. Okay? Mm-hmm. But let's talk about some of these steps you can take to improve your investing and your savings.
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0: All right, so automatic transfers to savings the day after payday. I've talked about this, right? That's something you got to do automatically. Use the debt snowball. Now, let's talk about that real quick, or the avalanche method. Pay off high interest debt. Well, you could look at the interest, you could look at the payment. If I pay all my small accounts and slowly add that money into my higher accounts, that's called a snowball effect. Okay. If I pay the high interest ones that usually have a higher payment, like a car payment or something, and I pay that off, now that's a lot of money that's going to come down here like an avalanche. And you pay off debt like that. So there's two schools of thought, the snowball or the avalanche. I personally like the snowball because, like, for example, tax return, you get $1,000, pay off two credit cards. That's $100 or whatever a month that now goes to another bill. That's a lot of money. So your $100, your $1,000 tax refund becomes $1,200 by the end of the year because you're actually having an extra $100. And you're not paying the interest on things anymore, right? So that's the method I like, is a snowball method. Now, the avalanche method, if you get a windfall of income, like a tax return that's $5,000, okay, pay off the higher ones because that's going to give you more payment, right, to put into the lower ones and pay those off quicker. And then you snowball it from there. So that's how I do it. You guys are, again, I'm not a financial expert. I haven't stayed at a Holiday Inn. I'm just talking because these are my experiences. Do you know why I said the Holiday Inn?
1: No.
0: Because, like, picture there's an accident and a guy walks out and he tells the paramedics, oh, it looks like an open fracture to the tibia and whatever, whatever. Oh, are you a doctor? No, but I stayed at a Holiday Inn last night. That was their commercials. And it was, you're so rested that you can handle anything after staying at their hotels. Mm. No, not a doctor. I just stayed at the Holiday Inn last night. So for a while, that was a trend. And everyone would say in the conversation, wow, how'd you? Oh, I just stayed at the Holiday Inn last night. Stupid. Anyway.
1: So that's the reason you don't want to stay there? Because of a commercial?
0: No, I stay there. That's the hotel downtown.
1: Oh, you said like not.
0: Well, why am I getting the hotel? That's another story. But
1: oh, okay.
0: Yeah. Yeah. You know, what I'm saying is we're not financial experts. We're just
1: us.
0: I did not stay at the hotel last night. See that? Because otherwise I'd be smart and giving out tax advice and everything. Sure. All right. And last but not least is the high yield savings account for short-term goals. This is where your emergency fund and vacation money should live. So let's talk about that. If you invest in a CD, a certificate of deposit, you give the bank $100 right now, and in 6 months, 3 months, a year, nine, whatever term you pick, you can't touch that. You can't. I mean, like, there has to be like a true life or death emergency to get it out. At the end of the term, you have 100 plus whatever the interest is, automatic, guaranteed. Because you put in at this rate, this is what I'm going to do. And because it's a CD, they give you a little bit higher interest rate, okay? So if you have $1,000, you can put it in an account that's like $100 for 3 months or 6 months, and another $100 for 9 months, another $100 for 12 months. So all of a sudden, when this starts coming in a year, every 3, 6, 9, and 12 months, you're going to be able to get that money out and invest it again. But if you need it, you'll have it. Mm. So that's one way to have that, those kinds of high yield savings. And, you know, that, again, it says that's your emergency fund and vacation money. I disagree. Vacation money, I mean, sorry, emergency fund should be separate altogether in a savings account. You can pull anytime because it's an emergency. A CD, you can't do that. A vacation fund, though, yeah, because some CDs let you put money in every month. By the end of the 12 months for your vacation, because, you know, we plan so far in advance.
1: Yeah.
0: That money will be there. So that's another way to consider saving your money as a CD. Okay. Now, I've never heard any other culture or people that do this. I'm trying not to sound racist, but it's a Hispanic thing. Okay. It's called a tanda. Have you heard of this?
1: No.
0: Okay. People get together, mostly housewives, and they each put in $200 a month or a week or whatever they choose, right? So they put in $200 a month, and then every week they pick a random person, and then they have an order from there. So the first week, everyone puts $200, and Connor gets it. Next week, we put $200 in, Sean gets it. And you just keep this going. So it's a way of holding on to money, right? You're not making any money on it. It's just a way of holding it. So that's one way they save money with the tandas. Okay? That's something that you'll hear if you ever get married into a Mexican household, the tandas. Mm. I think this is so stereotypical, but I'm so bad. I think it's probably because people were not here legally and they couldn't open bank accounts. They had to figure out a way to put their money in and save it. Does that make sense? Now, they could, you've heard stuffing it under the bed or in the freezer or whatever. That's why things like that happen. But what do you think is the drawback to a tanda?
1: Someone could spend it.
0: Well, that's the point. Someone could get their money and be like, I'm sorry, I can't do this anymore. And what can you do? Sue them? No. So there's people that actually do that. They enter a tanda. They don't put their money in. I mean, they put their money in for one or two times. And then when they finally get paid, they're like, I'm out. And they don't care about the rest of the months, you know. So don't do it. If you can, don't do a tanda. That's my opinion. That's my hot take. That's my thoughts on this. Okay.
1: Okay.
0: I'll tell you what, it's the top of the hour. I think we should take a break here. What do you think?
1: Yeah, I think so too.
0: Now, this song is by Matt Oakley called Single This Summer. I got to tell you, I love this song. I really do. I don't know why. I just like it. I hope you enjoy it as well. We'll be right back after the break.
3: It's time for a break. Hot Takes with the Murph Man. We'll be right back.

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Well, she's looking for

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2: 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It is on Pure Hot Takes, Tringo and Bingo Live, Roku. It's all the places. So check out our socials for that, okay? You can definitely find us doing the show every Wednesday at 9 p.m. Eastern, 7 p.m. Mountain, right? And we're getting better at it. It's beta testing right now, so we don't have any prizes or anything like that. But we do have fun. And if you want to join in on TikTok, there's a chance you might get a couple roses or stuff, you know, some prizes. And if you like our show, you can give us maybe a spare galaxy you have laying around, you know?
3: Yeah, totally, yeah. Yeah, just laying around, just a galaxy, yeah.
2: Okay. There's people that give out galaxies. Give one to us. Why not? Now, real quick, speaking of giving, did you see Selena Gomez's video when she was actually live on TikTok one day and they were donating, like, unis and stuff to her, or galaxies? And she's like, oh, look at this. They're giving me a galaxy here and a rose here and whatever. You know. And her friend's like, yeah, they're giving you money. She's like, what do you mean? She goes, well, that's their way of paying you. That's how you get paid. She's like, oh, no. You all stop. I don't need your money. Like, stop. And I'm like, okay, those people can come to MBR Talk Roku and give us the money, right?
3: Yeah.
2: Right. And I say us, meaning Military Broadcast Radio, not me. If you want to give me money, it's Pure Hot Takes. Anyway, let's get to the places you're going to get burned and those pitfalls to avoid. And this is worth the money.
3: $800? I don't fucking think so, but okay.
4: Let's talk about where you'll get burned regarding common financial pitfalls. Common mistake one, waiting until you make more money instead of starting small right now. Common mistake two, treating savings as optional rather than making it automatic and invisible. Back to Murphman for the warning.
2: Back to Murphman and Connor here at Pure Hot Takes. With the Murph Man. I am the Murph Man. This is my co-host Connor. How you doing? Halfway through the show? Yeah, I'm messing with him. That's how we start the show.
3: I'm like, good, how you doing?
2: Yeah, you almost went into the automatic script, right? Yeah. Well, not automatic, but I mean, you know, we have, I say this and
3: my response. Yeah.
2: Yeah.
3: We don't have a script.
2: We don't have a script. Yeah. But
3: if we did, we wouldn't be making mistakes. And we wouldn't be talking about random stuff like Selena Gomez. Just out of nowhere, just like a little like break, and then be like, oh, talk about Selena.
2: Like, you know what's interesting is on the streaming platform we use, you can have a teleprompter and you can have the notes in front of you as you're reading, right? I can have them on a different screen that we have here and everything. But that's not what this show's about. Even though I do have certain things I will talk about. Let's talk about right now. Let's talk about those pitfalls you're going to have in our segment where you're going to get burned. Waiting until you make more money instead of starting small right now. That's a given. Start small and just keep investing for your whole career. Treating savings as an optional rather than making it automatic and invisible. If you follow the advice of just automatically taking money out, taking money out every paycheck, and you don't look at it. Wow. And what's really cool is if you have an account with someone you can trust, I wouldn't give it to a wife, but someone you know is going to be around for a while, you can ask for accounts where it requires dual signature to take money out. So you both have to be present to be there. If you have a joint account, well, one person can take out money whenever they want. you know, so that's not really the best thing, right? But for savings account, you want to have the dual login and all that good stuff. Or get it yourself and no one else. If you're impulsive, you might want to have some way of limiting that money. All right. And the last is ignoring high interest debt instead of facing it, planning for it, and crushing it. Okay. High interest debt is not something you want, trust me. Because like if I have a $100 balance, at the end of the year, I'm going to owe $130. Right? Even though I'm making my payment. Think about that. That money you save, if you have a $500 limit or $1,500, $2,000 limit, 35% of that a year. So if you have 2,000, that's 600 a year that it increases. If you're making a $50 payment on it, your balance is not going to go down. And what's funny is there's, when you look at your credit card statement, it says if you pay the minimum amount, it will be paid off in X amount of years and months. And you could have a $1,500 loan paying minimum. It could take up to 10 years to pay it off.
3: Oh, wow.
2: 7 to 10 years, depending on your interest rate. Damn. Yeah. So avoid the high interest stuff if you can. Well, how do you avoid it, Connor? You get the heat shields. And those heat shields are going to be what protect you from getting burned. Here it is.
4: Here are your heat shields. Intentional preparation. Dedicate focused time to research and planning to protect yourself from the negative impacts of unpreparedness. Self-assessment. Use self-evaluation as a shield to understand your current standing before moving forward. External pressure defense. Safeguard against outside pressures and maintain steady progress when transitioning to the next stage. Murph Man, what's next?
2: Well, what's next is we're going to talk about those heat shields that I love so much, because this is where you have the ability to stop things from happening and from burning you, okay? It's not hopeless. You can definitely do this, and if for some reason you fall in a pitfall, guess what? You can make it up, okay? Intentional preparation, where you focus on the research and planning to protect yourself from the negative impacts of unpreparedness. Intentional preparation. That's what I'm doing. I can tell you right now, I have my budget set for how much money I need to spend on my bills, whether I get paid at my business or not. If I get paid at the business, then it gets taken care of, and that's money in my pocket, right? You want to get to the point where it's automatic and it takes care of itself, where you don't have to be, you know, keeping it up. And that's how savings works. You want to have it there, and when you need it, it's there. Now, again, I'm going to digress here just for a second, not long. But Stephen Covey talks about that as an emotional bank account when he talks about relationships. If you have a relationship with somebody and all it is negative, they're draining you. It's like a bank account. If you're not putting anything into that bank account, when it's time, you got nothing to pull. So how does that work with people? When people abuse you, take advantage of you, don't listen to you, they don't treat you nicely or anything, why should you do something for them? Because their bank account with you is drawn or sometimes overdrawn. And there's people that are like, I can still get paid and take money out again and get paid. You're losing hundreds of dollars or whatever. But if you're in a relationship, what's that costing you mentally, emotionally, and physically? Right? So, yeah, just remember that. Emotional bank account by Stephen Covey. Now back to the show. Self-assessments. Use a self-evaluation tool to understand your current standing before moving forward. What could you use for that? Well, if you go to your bank account, you can type in spending habits. And it will tell you, you spent this much on entertainment, this much on gas, this much on food, this much on eating groceries. It breaks it down for you, right? So if you actually go in there and you type your categories, it helps you keep track of where your money is going. And when you sit back and you look, okay, I had this much money. Where was it going? And you look at it and you're like, damn. That's a lot of money. You know, like one thing, we eat out a lot. And you tell me constantly, we have food at home, right? We do. when I have nothing to do, we'll eat at home. But guess what? I always have something to do.
5: Yeah.
2: So it's really hard to plan for that. So yeah, it's one of those things that you got to really look at and understand. So now, what I want you to do is I want you to think about those questions you have to ask yourself and see where you stand. We call that segment the afterburn.
4: In today's afterburn, here are some questions for you to reflect on. Reflection question one, what's one financial habit I want to automate? Reflection question two, how can I make saving feel rewarding, not restrictive? Reflection question three, what does wealth mean to me beyond money? Murphman, time for your final thoughts. Look.
2: The financial habit that I want is there's automatic payments so you don't forget payments. Okay. For example, let's say my mortgage is an automatic payment, right? Every payday, boom, it gets taken out. Everything's fine, right? But what if you screw up and you budget like I did and screw up the number on your budget and I'm expecting $50 to be taken out based on my budget and $1,200 gets taken out? That's not going to be good, right?
5: Nope.
2: Or what if in some cases you need to postpone a payment a little bit? Like your utilities. You can skip it and pay double next month, right? Like Spectrum, there was one time I forgot to add it. I thought I paid it, and I hadn't, and I deleted it on my budget. And then when it came time to get my next bill, double was due, and I'm like, what? Why? And then I went back and I realized what I did. You know, if I had had an automatic payment, the money would have been taken out. I would have been fine because it's part of my budget, right? But if I needed the money for, let's say, a car repair, you know, and okay, let me postpone this a little bit. I can't if it's automatic payments. So there's some, and then the other thing is, let's say I get paid on the 20th, but my bill's not due to the 25th. I could pay everything on the 20th and get out of the way. You've seen me payday morning, boom, everything's done, right? But there's some bills that are auto pay that I have to wait for. And I hate that. I really hate that. Because if you try to pay some bills ahead of time, they still take out the automatic payment. So those are the kind of things that can happen. And you really, really, really don't want that to happen. Okay. And last but not least, what does wealth mean to you beyond money? How about you, Connor? What do you think wealth is? How do you know you're wealthy?
3: You're mentally good. You're financially good. Your self-esteem goes up if you know you have something in your life. But I mean, also, even if it's beyond money, money still is a big thing to it. So I would have to say just living good. Don't have to stress about anything.
2: Have your savings, your emergency fund, all of that set up, right? Yeah.
3: If you have everything set up, I would say that's wealthy.
2: Now, have you ever heard of the term generational wealth? Mm-mm. Warren Buffett, one of the richest men in the world, has said when he dies, his money is going to go to charities. His children are not getting a penny. He's like, if they didn't do anything with their life to succeed, that's on them. Who was the other person?
3: How did he even get rich?
2: Investing in Wall Street and stuff. Yeah. Who was the guy that talked about that? It was a celebrity that talked about that.
3: Talked about what?
2: I can't remember the celebrity. But anyway, he's somewhere with his kid, and his kid goes, hey, can we buy that? He goes, do you have the money for it? He goes, Dad, you have the money for that. And he goes, yeah, I got the money for that. But do you? If I can remember the actor, it'd be funnier. Because you know who's saying it. Yeah. But yeah, you cannot depend on me having money to give you when I die. Besides life insurance. But you know what I mean? Like generational wealth where you can carry on. Like, if, for example, if I pass away, are you going to keep the business going? And are you going to keep doing trivia for me? And you know what I mean? Yeah, that's money, but it's not wealth because it's not saved up. It's used. You know, if I die, the business dies. Done. Okay? So it's important to understand that so that you're able to worry about yourself and not depend on other people. Okay? Now, one thing I will say is if you were married and you both are going to retire, when you retire at a normal age, 65 and a half, you can qualify for your spouse's benefit if they're higher. Like if a housewife, right, was a housewife and you were married for 10 years, and then you get divorced, well, now that housewife has to take care of herself. Okay. But when she retires, if she never works another day in her life, and the husband keeps working and earning his retirement, she can file for his retirement. He doesn't get affected, but she gets that much more money. Okay. So I tell people, for disability and things like that, you have to work a certain amount of quarters. You get 1 point for every 3 months. So you need 40 points to get Social Security. And that is 10 years of work. So always have money coming in. And like, for example, I have my teacher retirement. And when do we get the points when we work at a job for 3 months? And you get points. Like right now, you have 2 or 3 points in your career. How many ever many months you worked, okay? You have 17 or 37 to go. Keep track of that if you ever get a job like teaching, because once you go to teaching, you lose the retirement points. Okay? And there's people, like our cousin or your cousin, she's going into teaching at a very young age. And she's going to have that retirement. All her money is going to go into that account, and that's retirement. Great. But the government benefits of disability and everything don't count if you don't have any of that. Mm. Okay? So you need to be able to work a paying job 10 years out of your lifetime. And it doesn't really matter how much you're making. If you're making $10 a week and it's just one day a week and that's what you do for the rest of the 10 years, then you're paid. You have a Social Security income. You don't have a lot, but the disability and insurance and all that benefits can kick in. Okay. When you're thinking about that and you realize I can do X amount of things, then do it. Right? You know, go out and do different things and see what happens. Because if you can do that, then you're good. Or you can put all your money in one bread basket and that's all you're going to have. For example, Social Security. My whole life I've been told I'm going to get Social Security. Now, the amount that I'm expecting, I'm not going to have because they have to take money out of the savings account or the government because they can't control their spending.
3: Yeah.
2: You know, we have $40 trillion of debt in the country and it just keeps going up and up and up. One person is responsible for a lot of it in the last 8 years or 12 years. Okay. But the first time I gave him a break because it was COVID and everything and people were just getting money left and right. But right now he's gone up $4 trillion in 2 years. How much is he going to take up the debt? You know, they're doing nothing to balance their budget. City government, state government, county governments, everyone is not balancing their budget. And look what happened with the school districts. They had to fire a lot of people to get the jobs done.
3: Oh, yeah.
2: Okay. So, yeah, it's not a good thing. These are big corporations that can't even save their money. So what do you think the little people are like us are going to do?
3: Nothing.
2: Yeah, nothing. But all right, let's get to another quick break and we'll be right back.
0: It's time for a break. Hot Takes with the Murph Man. We'll be right back.

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She's a stepboard in this town.

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4: 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So next month, that's where they start. So that does it automatically for me. The money just goes in and they split it the way I want them to split it. So you can keep track. You can also say, oh, transfer from this one to that fund because I want to use this. You know, so the investing, like I said, this is not investing advice. I'm not an investment planner or anything. I'm giving you things you can do to invest. If you need that, go talk to an expert because I'm not it. All right. Also, compound interest growth. Leverage digital tools to ensure your money is constantly leveraging compound interest. Constantly is the word, the key word there. It's building interest no matter what. Okay? It builds interest no matter what. That's what I like about this. And believe me, your interest will show when you're down the road. It comes automatically. And last but not least, the paralysis prevention. Free yourself from the paralyzing fear of when or how to invest, allowing your money to grow effortlessly. And the best piece of advice I got of the best investor I know, buy stocks and bonds of products you know and like, you know. But I'm going to give you one tip right now. Invest in copper.
6: Copper.
4: There is a new technology out there. One of the hardest things to do is cool down these supercomputers are using for AI. Well, researchers just found a system that they use with pure copper, like 99.95%, that the way they have it set up with math and the algorithm and everything, it keeps the cost down of supercooling. And we're talking like a tenth of a percent of what it is now. A lot different. Okay. Saves a lot of money and everything. And if that's the case and the way AI is going right now, they're going to need copper everywhere for that. So it's one of those things where you got to really, really understand where your money is going here. Because if you don't, that's not a good thing. Okay. If you do know where you're going to go, then you can definitely take advantage of all of that. Okay. Now, one of the things that I also talk about here is when you invest and you do it with a lot of thought, you're not always going to be successful. It's still a gamble. So don't expect automatic returns right away. All right? Because what ends up happening is you have investing in an amount and a plan and do everything correct, and you still can't control what happens out in the public, right? Like if you're investing in oil, that it's going to go down in prices right now, okay? And then they go to war and it goes up. You have no control over that. So you could still lose even though you've done all your planning. This copper thing I'm talking about may not be that big of a deal, right? But with as much as I talk about AI and everything, I think that's important to keep in mind, right?
6: Yeah.
4: Understand what's coming up and what they're doing. Because literally, if they could do that and change all of these meta power plants and everything, it would change the game for everybody. It really, really would. Because you don't have to have all the super cooling and all the water and everything. I don't know if you want to look up what it is. I'm just curious. But yeah, so when you think about investing in digital.
6: What am I looking up?
4: Look up copper chip or copper plated chip for AI cooling. Anyway, when you're investing, there's no guarantee. They say like, you know, keeping money under your bed is the best thing to do, save money, but you're earning no interest on it. Putting in savings and not worrying about just sticking it anywhere. If you're just starting off, that doesn't matter. But when you're talking about 50, 60 years old, and you've been doing it for 45, 50 years, where you put your money really matters, because there's places that charge you fees, there's places that charge you monthly percentages, service fees, every transaction. There's all those things add up. Okay, think about it. If I give you $100 to go eat out, and you go eat out and you keep the $100, and then, you know, while you're eating out, I think I'm gonna buy a shake as I leave. Here's $2 or $5 now, $10 in some cases. And then you go somewhere else. Before you know it, that money's just gone and you have nowhere to track it. That's what happens with these service fees and everything with the investing, because you don't really see that. They just take it as part of their fund percentage. So just be aware of that. Did you find anything?
6: Just the percentages. I mean, what did you want me to actually look up?
4: A new product?
6: New product?
4: Yeah. So

0: exchange enormous amounts of information, but the copper connections between them are starting to hit their physical limits.
1: So that's the thing. That's the latest thing. If you just scroll through a few TikToks, you can see or hear. They're coming up with new things, and it has to do with copper. So be aware of that, and you'll be surprised at what's going to come out. You know, if you follow AI, which I know you don't, Connor, but they also did something with OpenAI and Claude and all that. Have you heard? They give it access to some things, and it took over the system.
2: Oh God!
1: And started doing things that weren't programmed. Even though it was programmed, it programmed itself to do more. They couldn't stop it. And you know, everyone talks about the Terminator series and how our worlds could go to the robots. That's a real possibility. That's a very real possibility. And that's, you know, hopefully they're not going to take over the world. I'm not saying that. I'm saying they are going to be running a lot of things that we do now. And
2: what even is Terminator about? I'm trying to think about it. I'm like, what even is about? I've never seen it. I'm not even trying to be funny.
1: No, you've seen three part or of the four.
2: No,
1: but you never seen one.
2: I've seen part of it. Right, seen the full movie.
1: Okay, so the way it is right now the world's fine. This is just you and me. Okay.
2: Okay.
1: One day you are going to change the world and kill all the robots that take over the Earth. Okay.
2: What robots?
1: In the future, the robots that take over the Earth. That's the premise of the movie, Cyberdyne.
2: So you know it's happening.
1: No. Right now, you and I don't know that. But one day, you're going to grow up and you're going to do that. The robots took over and you stopped them. They sent back a robot in time to kill you, to terminate you. And if they kill you, you don't advance and go into the future. Does that make sense? Okay. In the second one, the robot, you know, remember, these are robots. They all look alike, right? They're the same robot made 100 million times, right? They send the robot back. The mom's like, you're back. You're trying to kill me. He goes, no, I'm here to save you. So she's a little confused because, like, the last time you were here, it's not the same robot. But they send another robot more advanced. And that's the one you've seen that the silver, they shoot in and it, like, recreates itself and everything. And it can morph into a thing. And, you know, they fight that person. And then in the third one, they have a robot come back from the future that's much, much more advanced. And it leads to the end. I don't want to give away, but how he starts his revolution. So in a way, they caused him to do what he did. Does that make sense?
2: Yeah. I just gotta see it.
1: So it's funny. That's the whole time paradox of time travel. If you go back in time, you change something, it changes the future. That's where the butterfly effect, you step on a roach now, it could end the world in 10 years. Right? So you gotta be real, real careful with that. Like, for example, and the paradox is, what if I go and kill myself after I created the time machine, or before I created the time machine? How did I travel back in time to see you if you never built the time machine because you were dead? That's not possible. So that's where the time paradox comes from.
2: Well, you make a robot, kill yourself, and that robot just stays on.
1: No, I'm saying, like they say, the perfect example is more current Thanos. Why not just travel back in time and kill him when he's a baby?
2: I mean, you could.
1: Right? And that stops everything. But the timeline gets screwed up.
2: Yeah.
1: And that's where you get all of the time machines and CTA and all that. Is it CTA?
2: TVA.
1: TVA. So, you know, that's what happens with time travel. Okay? I love time travel movies that are not too complicated.
2: Too complicated?
1: Yeah.
2: Are you saying that's not too complicated?
1: No, it's simple to follow. They write it so you understand it.

0: What I hate is when they're in a movie and they have a flashback to something. And you're like, okay, so that explains this. All right, go on. Flashback to something that explains what happens next, you know? When that's happening a lot, it's so confusing. But the best example I can come up with is the movie Memento. Have you ever seen that? You don't remember seeing it. There's a guy, he wakes up in the morning, and he has a tattoo on him that says, kill the Murph Man. Right? Or whatever. So he's like, what? And he looks around, he has all these tattoos on him. He doesn't remember anything. Then someone sees him, like, hey, you know, you come here all the time. You don't have memory. You lose it every day. So you tattoo yourself, and gives him the explanation of why he has tattoos. So then as he's doing this and killing people, it's actually going backwards in storytelling. Okay, let me explain to you how come you have Kill the Murph Man. It goes to that. Oh, that explains the tattoo. The next stop, it goes further back and goes up to that first point where you start, you know, and it's actually going backwards. It's not time travel, but it's going backwards and to the very beginning of how it started. And the ending is the beginning of the story. And it's a trip. It's a complete trip. You know, things like that, that if you're following it closely, it makes complete sense and you get it, you know. And what's funny, I'll tell you, and this is no spoiler, this guy right here was, I don't know, 10, 11 years old watching The Sixth Sense. And so in the middle of the movie, he goes, but he's dead. How's he talking to him? I'm like, there's no way in hell you knew that. Right? But he did. He figured it out. The only person I ever met that figured out Sixth Sense, the guy's dead in the middle of the movie, not at the very end.
1: I got to say it again. I don't remember the Sixth
0: Sense. You don't remember, but yeah. You know, but now that you know that he's dead, it's like,
1: You know. I don't remember, like, how I figured that out. Like, I don't remember that point in the movie.
0: Yeah, there's a lot of movies that have a twist at the very end. So, like, another movie is The 13th Floor that I like. You're watching it, and you're like, this is boring. This is a little exciting, a little boring, a little excitement. And comes like, oh my God, that's the best movie ever. Like, that's how it'll be if you watch The 13th Floor. Trust me, you'll like that movie. You know, that's another one of those.
1: Mm.
0: But
1: what about that movie that has different points, like point of views, and all comes into one?
0: Oh my God.
1: Like with the ambulance, with.
0: Yeah, I know what you're talking about. There's one with the president's being assassinated, and it has Dennis Quaid in it. Look it up. Dennis Quaid is a Secret Service agent. And there's people in the story, and it starts at the same point, then goes back to how they're involved up to that point, and then the story carries on after all 8 stories are told. Did you find it, Dennis Quaid?
1: Yeah, I found him, but I don't know.
0: Well, I told you, Dennis Quaid, Secret Service. And
1: Vantage point.
0: The different points of view. That's why that's so interesting. Okay. And it does that. It has the point of view from every character.
1: All for one scene that makes sense.
0: No, not one scene. It.
1: Yeah.
0: Point in time and 8 people's story to this point. And then the movie ends.
1: Okay, hold on. Something's going on. Oh, you were touching it. Say it again.
0: The 8 points come into one point, uh-huh. And then the story carries on.
1: Yeah.
0: It doesn't just end on the scene.
1: I'm not saying it ends on the scene. I'm saying it comes together.
0: Well, like the 13th floor, something happens and the movie's over like a minute later. No, this one actually has a storyline after it.
1: Yeah.
0: You know.
1: Wow.
0: But now that you understand who the players are and everything and why, as it goes on, it's like it's the suspense built up, you know?
1: Yeah.
0: But I'll tell you what, let's take one last break so we can go to get to the final burn of today. All right?
1: Sounds good.
0: Go back. Ah, technical difficulties, I tell you.
1: Top right. That's just audio, Sean.
0: Oh.
2: It's time for a break. Hot Takes with the Murph Man will be right back.
0: Thank you.
1: Welcome. You almost did the end credits.
0: I know.

Was he whispering a prayer through that cold, lonesome glare? The day the camera flashed the last picture of Johnny Cash.

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4: All right. I'm looking at an email I got here where I played a trivia question, right? And it got a copyright strike. So I challenged it, and I just got this, and it says, your dispute wasn't reviewed within 30 days, so the claim on your YouTube video has now been released. And it says view options. Like, what options do I need? I'm just curious. Yeah, no action is allowed. Except, I was like, what am I supposed to do? It was released. What can I, you know? Anyway, stupidity. What can I say? Oh, my gosh. It's been an interesting show. The show was cursed from the very beginning. I think
5: we all have those.
4: Yeah. You know, Adrian's trying to get into his TikTok and he's having trouble there too.
5: Other TV. It was not working either.
4: Oh, yeah. We have a display here and for some reason it's on rotated
5: vertical.
4: Yeah, but it's rotated to portrait, which makes no sense. I put it to landscape and it's still spread. So I don't know why it's rotated. And it's supposed to be an HDMI for my feed, which is normal. I don't know. It really, really screwed us up today.
5: Yeah, dude.
4: But let's get to today's final take before we end the show. You ready for that?
5: Yep.
6: The final take from today's discussion is that building wealth isn't about luck. It's about habits. Automate the boring stuff and let your money hustle while you sleep. Back to Murph Man to wrap the show.
4: Sorry, we were talking on the break. Building wealth isn't about luck. You're not trying to win the lottery here. You're actually building habits that will increase your investments, increase your savings for emergency funds, and manage your money in appropriate manners. And if you do it right, you'll earn money while you sleep. How cool is that? Imagine waking up in the morning and boom. Oh, real quick. We have a savings account that a new account we just started. Do you remember the money where it came from? We put into savings so we wouldn't touch it?
5: No.
4: We needed it in January.
5: What are you talking about?
4: Hold on.
5: Oh.
4: Remember we put that into a savings? Oh, yeah. Now you remember, right? We earned 23 cents interest this month.
5: Oh, wow. This month?
4: This month. And that's we didn't have it the whole month. So just on that alone, next month we might have
5: 46 cents.
4: No. It probably will be closer to like 50.
5: Yeah, 46.
4: But I'm saying between 50 and 75, you know, because we didn't have the money in there the whole month. So it'll be a little higher. But yeah, so we made 23 cents while we were sleeping.
5: Wow.
4: I know you don't care about that.
5: That's something. 70 more cents I could get a pull pop.
4: If you don't know, join Inner Rewards on Circle K and you get a Polar Pop for 85 cents with tax included. It's the best deal out there, you know. And sometimes they have like deals for hot dogs and stuff like that. If you like those hot dogs, they're not the best, but I mean, they're not bad either.
5: I would get the cheeseburger. Yeah. That's what I would choose.
4: Really? Their pizza is Godfather's Pizza.
5: They don't have any. Every time I go, they don't have any.
4: Well,
5: I want chicken nuggets. They don't have any.
4: Chicken nuggets at Circle K?
5: They have like chicken, like popcorn nuggets.
4: Really? I don't need nuggets.
5: Like, you know Walmart? They have it also?
4: Yeah. No, Walmart has it in the front. They have like the stuff there. Yeah.
5: Same with Circle K.
4: Well, I'm saying I didn't know they had chicken nuggets.
5: Yeah.
4: I knew they had food. Like the burritos.
5: Popcorn nuggets.
4: Like that Circle K that we went to where we were yesterday.
5: popcorn nuggets.
4: Okay, well, but they have burritos in the morning. Oh, man, there's some good burritos. Yeah. But they actually have a kitchen there. So it's the one in Pebble Hills in Joe Battle. Yeah, I like that Circle K. Anyway, I think that's it for today. We're going to cut it a little short. Not much.
5: Just, what time is it? 7 minutes short.
4: Yeah. You know, but I've said all I had to say about saying, do you have anything you want to say? Anything?
5: I have no.
4: That's not related to the show?
5: Go Bills. I'm kidding.
4: Who do you play this week?
5: Patriots. We're going to win. We're going to go 4-0. The one I want to see is Raiders and Chiefs. Both 3-0 teams, same division.
4: Is that this weekend?
5: Yes.
4: Yeah. Well, 3-0, duh. Yeah. But so why do you hate the Patriots so much?
5: They're in our division. They're the only competition we have. And somehow we lose to them. We win.
4: They stop you in the championships. Then
5: playoff, we lose. Yeah. Either to them or the Chiefs. I hate the AFC.
4: This might be a different year.
5: Oh, yeah, definitely.
4: It might be.
5: We're going to win against them
4: in this. Yeah, game. So are the Cowboys then go to the Super Bowl.
5: Yeah, no. Maybe. They have a chance to go to playoffs and actually get out of first round. But the championship, nah, not even that.
4: That's too funny.
5: But I'm going to say, everybody says we're going to lose to the Rams week 5. We are going at least 5-0. We're winning our first 5 games. I don't care what anybody says.
4: And what about your college team, UTEP?
5: Oh, they're not my team. Screw them. I go to that. Who are they playing? That's my team. I don't know. I don't pay attention to them.
4: Last week you got select for your homecoming.
5: Yeah, 7:33. Yeesh.
4: Yeah, not good. All right, y'all. That's it for today. I am the Murph Man.
5: I'm Connor.
4: Thanks for watching.
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When life shapes us, when love anchors us, when loss changes us, we are not left behind. We are carried forward, held by faith, rooted in purpose, finding our way. This is Carried Forward, a space for stories of resilience, purpose, and forward resolve.

0: Hi, have you ever had a goal or just something that you've carried forward with you over years from, be it all the times in your life, from, 30 years on to 16 years, and it just stuck with you, but you never really had the time to focus on it. But then a time comes in your life when you have the capacity and even the friend to do it with. That is what I'm talking about today here on Carried Forward. I'm Shauna Nissen, your host. This is my friend Betty Trivette, and she is here to talk about exactly that. We've been friends now for
1: Over 16 years.
0: over 16 years. And we're talking about running the Boston Marathon. And Betty and I were had the delightful adventure to run Austin Marathon back in
1: 10.
0: 2010, back in 2010 together. We worked together at Brooks City Base, and we became fast friends. And then we both realized that we enjoy running, and we worked together. And we trained together, and we got to accomplish that goal of running a marathon for the first time. But we all always had in the back of our minds that we would love to run the Boston Marathon. So that's what I'm here with Betty today to talk about. We're going to talk about Betty and who she is, and a little bit more about how we met and our friendship over the years. And then let you in on some exciting news about our journey, which we're going to title Miles to Remember, which is going to get us to the Boston Marathon, we hope. So, thank you for being here.
1: Yes, thank you for inviting me.
0: You want to tell us a little bit about who you are beyond our running adventures?
1: I'm a mom of two of my own and two bonus kids, a wife, a grandmother of seven. I worked HR for a government contractor for many years. That's where her and I met, Sean and I met. And now I'm a realtor here in the greater San Antonio area.
0: She's a really good realtor.
1: Yeah. Yeah.
0: Yeah.
1: Well, okay. If you say so, yes.
0: Yeah, she is. She is. You can ask all her clients
1: You can work
0: too.
1: very hard. Yes. But I do want to say, Shauna actually helped me because I did have a horse accident when I was 16 years old and hurt my back. And so I did start running later. I was like 35 when I started running. And then throughout the time, I had hurt my back again. And I had signed up to do the half marathon in San Antonio, and I hurt my back. And Shauna came to work at Brook City Base, and we start talking about running. And I just said, you know what? I'm gonna walk it. And she's like, why? I said, because my back. And she's like, no, I will train with you. And I said, okay, I'm gonna give you 2 weeks. And if I'm not giving up with you, I'm giving you permission to set me free. And we were very blessed that that did not happen, and I was able to accomplish the one goal of at least running a marathon. But Boston has always been my destination.
0: And she did. She's even to this day, she's a fantastic runner. So, like, she could probably run laps around me now because she's kept up with it.
1: Maybe not today.
0: But she gets up at 5 a.m. and runs on her treadmill. And we all have our times of recovery and things like that, but running has stayed consistent in your life. Talk up a little bit about that, like how running has been a consistent part of your life.
1: So I think the one thing about running is, as opposed to, well, I guess other things, but it can be a individual sport, right? And so you need a good pair of shoes. That's all I'm going to tell you, a good pair of shoes. You can wear anything else you want, but a good pair of shoes. And it just transcends you from I always say it cleans the cobwebs out of your head, right? Because you can do it by yourself. You can do it with a partner. We can't tell you how many countless conversations and therapy sessions we had, training and running and still doing that, you know? So just to be able to, you can control it. It doesn't matter how fast you go, you're in control. And that's the one thing that something it can't take. No one can take that from you, right? And if you can't run, you can walk, you know, for the most part, you know. So for me, it's always been that I was a single mom for a while, so I could come home from work and just go run and then take them and do all the things that they needed to do and start all over.
0: Yeah, because it gives you energy. I mean, there are runs that like take away your energy, but like I'm with you. Like even to this day, it's the one thing that all you need is a pair of shoes, you know, and lace up and hit the door. And I've traveled all over the world and been able to run a lot of places. And I will say you learn the area so much better by walking or running it, right? Rather than taking a car just to get there or even a bike. I mean, nothing against that, but like, there's nothing like running an area to get to know it. And like, it is like before Betty, I didn't really run with people. Like I ran on my own, exception of Andy, my husband. I would run with him occasionally, but he wasn't much of a runner. I really found the appreciation for it more than he did. And so before Betty, I didn't really run with groups. I didn't really run with anyone else. So I was a little hesitant, even though I did challenge her to do it, because I was challenging myself to run with someone, right? And it just, Betty and I just worked perfectly, because there are days that, you know, maybe we were talkative, maybe we weren't, maybe one of us was really running really good, or good race, right? Or one of us was kind of having an off day, but we allowed each other to have those days, and we supported them, and we didn't hinder the other person. Like if the other person was having a better day, then I would say, Betty, go, or she would say, Shauna, go. We'd always circle back and, you know, make sure that we checked on each other, but like we encouraged each other, and majority of the days we were on the same, you know, we could just run and talk and just go through things. And it was just such a precious time, I think, that we to this day remember. And
1: cherish.
0: Yeah.
1: Cherish, actually.
0: So, and it, and then in that, we were both accomplishing something that was really hard, and that we both weren't real certain 100% that we could do it, right? So that always pushes you to the edge when you're like, I think I can do this, but I'm not 100%. And then like doing that with someone else just adds to that feeling of like, wow, look what we did, right? Look what you did. Look what, you know.
1: The accountability to each other too. Yeah. I think that really helped accountability.
0: Yeah, because like we used to run in the evenings, like after work. And then we would go on weekends to do our long runs. And so
1: before San Antonio was what it was, Petrenko was farmland, and it was, gosh, that was, I do cherish those moments, because I remember one Sunday just kind of overcast, and we had our music, we did that day, we had our own music on and just in the zone, and you're like, wow. And I think that was like an 18 mile day. Yeah. And it just was so, I go back to that day so many times when I run, because I'm like, that was like the perfect run.
0: And especially like, and when you're in the zone to yourself, but then when you're in the zone with someone else, that just adds that much more like positive energy to what you're doing.
1: Connects you so much more to you. Yeah.
0: So we do plan to, so it's a plan right now, and we're calling it a Miles to Remember, because we want to run the Boston, marathon, and we're going to, apply to the Alzheimer's Association charity, in order to get our ticket into Boston. Betty could probably qualify for Boston. I'm not sure that I could, but that's okay, because I've talked to some people that live in Boston that are that have done the Boston Marathon, and they gave me pause to go, Shauna, like a lot of people use charities to do that, right? And because I originally was going, man, like, are we, you know, are we cheating, you know? And we're not. Because part of applying to the Alzheimer's Association to get a place on their team to run Boston Marathon is that we each have to raise $10,000 for that organization. And that is why we are talking about this now, is because we're not raising the money right now, because we haven't even been accepted into their team. But we eventually will be asking our friends and family and just whoever wants to support our, you know, Miles to Remember, to support us and to support ultimately the Alzheimer's Association, right? It's not supporting us. It's just getting us a ticket to be able to run 26.2 miles, right?
1: Said no one ever.
0: Right. So, but you will be supporting the Alzheimer's Association, which has done so many good things for people with dementia. And as you guys probably remember, my husband, Andy, had a form of dementia, not Alzheimer's, but the Alzheimer's Association supports all types of dementia. Mm-hmm. And then Betty has had also dementia show up in her life, and I'll let you talk about that.
1: So recently, my mother-in-law has come to live with us. She lived in North Carolina, and she fell and fractured her femur by her hip. And when the doctor saw her, they said that she could no longer live on her own. And our home was probably the most equipped to take her. So we went from empty nesters to having a 86-year-old, 5-year-old, really, in our home. And she cannot be left alone because of her mobility, but she has been diagnosed with severe dementia. And so we take care of her. We try to keep her, you know, on track. Sometimes it's the same story every morning, and I just smile and act like we hadn't had that conversation before. And, you know, she's doing well. We've had a couple of bad moments, but not a lot. But it was a lot for us. We weren't trained. We didn't know what we were getting into. We didn't quite understand the mental state. But since living with us, she truly is in so much better health, and because she was living by herself and clearly not being able to get around and get herself showered and take her pills on time and or take them at all. We don't know what she was doing. So it's very challenging because, again, we've now gone from like waking up on a Sunday morning going, hey, let's go to Home Depot, to, ooh, we can't go because, you know, so now we have to be companion care if we want to go somewhere together. And I'm a realtor, so I'm out a lot. My husband works from home, so it's really challenging on him too. But it has definitely been, it makes you think. And then honestly, when I met Shauna, we didn't know it, but Andy was in the first stages of what he was going through. Mm-hmm. And so even watching what she went through, and what I didn't live her at the time when he passed, but I did see a lot of, and we talked a lot. So, you know, it was really difficult.
0: She saw changes in Andy. Well, that, and she knew there were changes because I spoke of them as being different changes. And I would speak of an Andy that wasn't really showing up as that to her, and she would be like, huh. And it was way before I knew that he had FTD, frontal temporal degeneration, or dementia, but he just was showing up in the world a little bit differently. And then, you know, on our runs, I would express that, and I didn't know what was going on with him. And you know, but it was just kind of girl talk of like, this is really stressful, and, you know, or friend talk, I guess. So she, and then eventually, Betty had moved away, but I eventually had to tell her, like, Andy has this rare disease, and this is like probably some of the things that he was dealing with, and we didn't even know it. So
1: that's a lot.
0: So but Betty, I am able to give Betty some insight into different things with her mother-in-law now. Mm-hmm. It's not the same kind of dementia, so it shows up differently. And so she has some different challenges than I do, but I can like it share my experiences that are similar or, you know, sometimes helpful.
1: No, it is, because, you know, the thing is, none of us know.
0: Yeah.
1: And so you've just got to be kind and helpful. And sometimes I walk out of the room and roll my eyes and go, what just happened in there? Right. But I don't know where I'm going to be. So I always try to be mindful of that, that we still need to respect her. We still need to you know, sometimes it, you do have to treat her like a child. Well, that's when she's a 5-year-old. And sometimes that is how it shows itself, right? But I still always want to be respectful of her and her life and where she is now. Because what I do know is if she could be living on her own, she absolutely would be. And it's not because she doesn't want to be with us. It's because that's what her plan was. She wants to be taking care of herself.
0: Yeah.
1: And she right. just can't.
0: Yeah. Like we all, you know, independent women want to. You know?
1: Yes. Yeah.
0: We don't want to be a burden on anyone.
1: No, right.
0: And then I would say, like, with that, I lost my train of thought there, but just in regards to, like, every day is different,
1: yes.
0: right? And it's the same. And just like, and it's hard no matter what type of dementia it is. And that's where I was going. Like, dementia is such a hard disease because it's the brain. And like, they look the same on the outside, but then they show up different in the world. Mm-hmm. And you are having to adjust, but your brain is like seeing and connecting all the things that you're used to because they look the same, but then they act differently. And you're having to learn in the moment how to deal with that. And like, tell your brain, like, no, this isn't the same person.
1: Uh-huh. You're pivoting.
0: Right? Yeah. Yeah. This isn't the same person. They may have acted this way, or you might've had some conflict with them or whatever before, and then you may even have conflict with them now, but they're showing differently. And a lot of times they don't have control mm-hmm. because, like, you know, just comparing it to someone that has had maybe something on their physical hurt, like maybe even right. a heart attack or like an amputee or something like that. Like, you can immediately go, well, this person's not going to act the same because they're not the same.
1: Right.
0: But when it's someone's brain, I always say betraying them. Like, you look at them and you think, oh, they're the same, but then you know that they're not. And so sometimes it's hard as you that you're not, you don't have dementia, you're not losing your capabilities, but you almost feel like you do because you're constant battle. You're in a constant battle of your own subconscious of like, this person used to be like this and now I have to take care of them. And now, you know, and why are they behaving this way? Even if they were really nice and then,
1: right.
0: you know, now they're behaving differently.
1: Right.
0: Like, and you're like in the moment having to pivot
1: mm-hmm.
0: and that can be hard. So
1: mm-hmm. yeah.
0: Just to speak to Betty's challenges, like I've been there in a different form and manner, and Andy's behaviors were a lot less controllable.
1: Yes. Yes. I mean, I hate to say it, there was a, you know, I mean, but nobody wants to go through any of it, but you really did have a very difficult time. Yeah.
0: But just not even to point that out, but just yeah. like, everyone out there dealing with like FTD or Alzheimer's, like it's going to show up differently.
1: Yeah.
0: You can help others, but it's going to be your own journey.
1: Right.
0: Right. To transition from that, because we both have these stories, but more looking at our race ahead, yeah. right?
1: Mm-hmm.
0: When you picture the two of us on this journey, what makes you smile? And then what makes you think, what did we get ourselves into?
1: Well, I always think about that when I choose to sign up for a long race. What was I thinking? And then I go, oh, you got this. What makes me smile is I know that we're going to do it. Because I know us.
0: Yeah.
1: Right? I couldn't. I've had other running partners in the past. But I'm going to tell you, we just flow. And so I know we're going to help each other. We're going to inspire each other. We're going to push each other. And then we're also going to say, it's okay if today's not the day.
0: Right. Right.
1: You know, so, cause some days it's not the day. You really want it to be, but it's just not going to be. So I just know that's, I mean, when she said, I'm going to help you do this, I did not know what I was getting myself into. And she didn't know what she was going to. We didn't know we're going to have lifelong friends.
0: Right. That's true.
1: You know, lifelong friends. And running brought us together. And it kept us. I mean, I just know we're going to do this.
0: That's true.
1: It is 26 miles is a long way, people.
0: Yeah, it is.
1: I'm just going to tell you. I mean, it's a long way.
0: It is.
1: And you think, oh, I love people. Go, oh, it's only 26 miles. Really? Well, when's the last time you did this?
0: Yeah.
1: So. And we know it is because we've done it before. So there's no, but it's Boston. It's meaningful.
0: Yeah, right?
1: It's, and I've told you all this before, you know, I didn't start running until I was in my 30s. And even before I started running, I knew I was going to do Boston.
0: And I mean, since I, you know, started running half and then the full, then I was like, well, yeah, you gotta, like, it's the Mecca, right? You gotta go for the Boston.
1: Yes.
0: But
1: note to y'all, if you wanted to qualify for Boston, do not do Austin to qualify.
0: Right. Okay? Don't do Austin.
1: Do flat surface.
0: Do a little more research.
1: Yes. Because we did not do that so well.
0: That is true. That is true.
1: Reach out to us. We'll let you know.
0: I think for me, what makes me smile is like, yeah, just because we have the history that we do, and we've had this goal for so long. Mm-hmm. But I think we're a lot wiser.
1: Yeah.
0: Like we get along so well because we don't have a lot of fail in us. Like we're going to get something done. Right. But we've grown in the wisdom of like how we get it done. And like, we still don't want to fail, but we know that you can fail.
1: Yeah.
0: And we have failed.
1: Yeah.
0: Right. But we also know, like, don't injure yourself or hurt yourself mm-hmm. now, because then like maybe you fail right now, but if you injure yourself, then you're never going to accomplish that, right? And like, you're forever failed.
1: So that no pain, no gain is not right. That's not right. And it's not, because pain could mean something's hurt that really could debilitate you from doing anything. So she knows I was the world's worst about that. I'm going to push myself. I'm going to push myself and I'm going to push myself. Luckily, I never really got injured from running. Mm-hmm. My injury was from something else, never from running. But now, to your point, I listen to my body so much more. Mm-hmm. And because she will tell you, if I walked one step at a race, then I would have to redo it, because that means I walked one step. And now I'm like, you know what? I'm out here. A body in motion stays in motion. So right. That's.
0: I've had to help her a little bit with that one.
1: A little bit.
0: because I have now become friends with people that are in their 70s and they are still running. Actually, they're doing triathlons. Mm-hmm. And I want to be that 70-year-old that is doing that. So I've listened to their lessons and now I do like a run walk. I may run a little longer. I may walk a little shorter. I may walk a little mm-hmm. longer, but it allows my body, because all the running and not being smart has wreaked havoc on my hips. So I was getting to a point that I thought that I would not be able to continue the running journey because I was just doing such a disservice to my structure. And I wanted to be able to walk when I'm, you know, 70. And it was looking like, Shauna, you keep running, then that's not going to happen, right? So I've come across the Jeff Galloway through my friends. And they have shown me that, and it's just been such a blessing and amazing, because it's humbling. One, it is humbling, especially for runners that run all the time, right? Yeah. It's humbling because you do slow down, you do walk rather than just continuously running. Betty was coming back from some recovery and, you know, she wanted to run a race. We ran a race together to raise some money for Beauty from Ashes that have been on here before. And I introduced her to the Jeff Galloway, like, run walk.
1: Well, and I heard about Jeff Galloway like 40 years ago. And I was like, I'm not doing that. What? That's not running. And now I'm like, I was pretty smart.
0: Right. Because like, he just passed away this year. And like he was like in his 90s, yeah. I think. Mm-hmm. Yeah. If I got that wrong, I'm so sorry. Yeah. 80s or 90s.
1: He was older.
0: Yeah. And he was still running up until the end. So
1: yeah. Like,
0: if I can still be running.
1: Yeah.
0: Yeah. So let's go into why we're going to make it a time to remember. Obviously, the one is like me and Betty have memories with running, right? Mm-hmm. But our personal connections with Alzheimer's and dementia, just in general, which the Alzheimer's Association helps. There's also another good organization that I don't want to like to not mention, which is the Association for Frontal Temporal Degeneration. They do collaborate with the Alzheimer's Association, yeah. but they do not have an official team.
1: Right. So
0: that's why we're not yeah. for them. Mm-hmm. Or I probably would. But Alzheimer's is a kind of a blanket for all dementias, yeah. and they're getting more and more involved in other types of dementias. We already talked about our personal stories and what we want to pass on to you guys. I'm just looking here, make sure. Do you like the Miles to Remember name?
1: I do. And because it has more than one meaning, mm-hmm. you know, it does. Because our memories, the running brought us together, and literally we were just connected. We'll always be connected regardless. I can I tell our funny story?
0: Oh, yes. Okay. Oh, my God.
1: I have to tell you a funny
0: story. I'll never live this down.
1: She will not. Yeah. She will not. It's going to be a second thing she will live down. So when we ran Austin, I'm a little bit older than Shauna. She was 32 and I was 48. And when we got done, she said, gosh, I hope when I'm 48, I can still run a marathon. And I was like, that's not very old. What are you talking about?
0: I was naive.
1: She turned 48. I was like, are we doing another marathon? I mean, now clearly I'm a lot older than that. But so we kind of chuckled about it. And then we're like, yes. And we had started to do it. And then life got in the way again. And then we had discussion about Boston again. And we just said, you know what? Now's the time. It is. And we're giving ourselves plenty of time to prepare, to be ready. I showed up on race day. You know, we train in South Texas, so it's nice most of the time, but I have showed up on race days in other places where it is raining and cold, and Phoenix, believe it or not, the day before was beautiful. The day of, drop temperature, pouring down rain, and you're like, why are we doing this again? Yeah. But we're prepared for all those things.
0: Right. It'll be April in Boston,
1: mm-hmm. which might still be a little chilly.
0: A little chilly. Mm-hmm. But we've ran races that were not weather friendly, even though we usually train in pretty decent weather, exception of the heat.
1: We train in good weather. We did. Right. You know, when it was 111, we said, maybe not today, but 109 we did on asphalt.
0: Yeah. Yeah, and, you know, you get really good at staying hydrated. knowing like how to stay hydrated, especially on long runs. Mm-hmm. So, what do you hope, like over our time? Because we're going to start training soon, mm-hmm. And then we are going to be training all the way up until 2028. So that gives us a lot of time, which is good. We need that in our lives right now. But what do you hope over that time? I don't know. Do you have any hopes for that time?
1: So here's what I've learned. We start out with this, right? And it gets so much deeper.
0: Mm-hmm. That's true.
1: The meaning always gets so much deeper than how we start. Right.
0: Yeah. Cause we're like, oh, this is fun.
1: Yeah. And we're runners and how cool is that and whatever. Right. And yes, we're doing this for this organization that we've both been afflicted with. Right. Mm-hmm. And that's great. But I do think that the more you do it, the more we learn, the deeper meaning of it. So I don't tell this story very often, but after 9/11, they ran the flag across America. And I got to be one of 19 people from San Antonio that carried the flag from Shamrock, Texas to Amarillo, Texas. And there was 19 of us. We would stop and we would get out and hug each other. The meaning behind that, I just wanted to run it because I thought, oh, I get to run the flag. It's so cool. And it was such a raw time, right? I think raw is the perfect word. And then after doing it, having those connections and hearing stories. And it was an Army captain that was heading it up. And he allowed other people besides the military to be part of that. So even being intermixed with the military, and we both have lots of military ties. I went there thinking this is going to be cool. Mm-hmm. I left there with such a memory that I didn't want to share it with everybody. Mm-hmm. It was so personal. Yeah. And it took me years to even tell people about it that didn't know.
0: Yeah.
1: So I'm going off of that experience, knowing what that was for me, just how cool, right? I got to be one of the 19. That sounds cool. But then how deep it got. So mm-hmm. I really look forward to seeing where this takes us emotionally, together as friends, the deeper connection, just the deeper knowledge,
0: right?
1: You know,
0: and like I think sharing it on a more public level, like we hope we can bring you along for this journey,
1: yeah.
0: Right? Like, and I think that's beautiful, mm-hmm. like, and we won't be like recording all our
1: times,
0: like, we're gonna have some time on our own, but like, we hope that we can just like give you an inside look to like our journey,
1: yeah.
0: And how beautiful it can be to like share in something with someone like this and then like do it for a good cause, yes. And accomplish one of your like ultimate goals, right?
1: Yes.
0: And we won't like, we'll share some of our failures too. It's not always like
1: the bloopers are, yeah. Probably gonna be the best.
0: Yes.
1: Because there's bloopers and running. Let me tell you.
0: Quite a few.
1: Yes.
0: Yeah.
1: Yeah.
0: So we hope that that is our hope, is that we can like bring you along for the ups and the downs, but ultimately getting to the goal of running Boston and like sharing that with you. Cause as we sit here right now, we don't even know if we'll be picked up by, right. Alzheimer's, right. Association,
1: right.
0: But we are going to ultimately try. Mm-hmm. And if it's nothing else, like we may show up to Boston and maybe just run our own race there,
1: yeah.
0: But you know,
1: that's fine. Yeah.
0: No, not like,
1: yeah, yeah, on, yeah.
0: The course, but like, no, you know,
1: yes. Right. Maybe there's a 5K flyer. I don't know.
0: Right. We'll get to Boston and run, yeah. At something like, but yeah, we're just saying, hey, this is something we want to do that we've always wanted to do. And we know that we need to like prepare for, yeah. It because $10,000 each is not easy. Like it's not easy to raise money, especially, yeah. During these times, everyone is like watching their money because it's hard times. But we also know that this is for a good cause. The Alzheimer's Association is huge, and more of the older population is,
1: yeah.
0: Is getting Alzheimer's. And I think they do need some like funding and support.
1: Right.
0: So more and more resources are available. Because,
1: more research.
0: Yeah, and research. Yeah, that is true. And so I know the Alzheimer's Association in San Antonio, like I said, they partnered with FTD to allow us to have support group meetings in their building. They've worked with us in regards to research at the UT Health Science in San Antonio. They now have a whole, not Alzheimer's Association, but UT Health Science has a whole unit just for dementia. But I'm sure Alzheimer's Association is associated with that and helping that. I know FTD is, mm-hmm. So I'm sure they are too. But because our population is living longer, but yeah. Our brains aren't always lasting with, mm-hmm. That life. So these are important things. And both of us having firsthand, mm-hmm. Experiences and touches in our life with that, like we know how important that is. So I am proud to help them.
1: Me too.
0: Yeah.
1: And the other thing I want to say, and this is maybe totally off record, sorry,
0: yep.
1: Shauna, but I know people, you know, my mother-in-law's with me for a reason. I don't know why yet, but she's there for a reason. There's something that I need to learn. There's something that I need to know. There's something that, you know, bigger than me, and anyone that you're help supporting in any way, shape, or form that with something debilitating, just be mindful that And it's hard, but be mindful that they're here for a reason, and we need to take that in, and we need to think about that, because there is a lesson in here for us. I believe that with everything inside of me, because I know other people will say, it's just not fair, why are they still here? You know, I've heard that many times, but they're not, they're probably not here for themselves. They're here for us.
0: No, I agree with that. Yeah. Because I was sharing with Betty actually before this, is like, how I've been really deep diving and like trying to have a better relationship with Jesus, with the Lord, you know, and like that has become my focus, and everything beyond that has just fallen into place. Like the things that need to happen are happening, and I'm not even having to work at that.
1: Right.
0: And I say that is because I've found in my relationship with the Lord is that the struggles that I've faced, the struggles that I still face, they all come with a lesson. So I've tried to change my perspective, which is extremely hard, of rather than going, why? And like, man, I hate this. Like, why am I having to deal with this? But going, why? Like, what can I learn from this? Rather than why me? It's more like, why have I been given this? I mean, and that's biblical, you know. Paul speaks of

0: Okay, maybe it's still going. It is. Woo. Okay, so we're back.
1: We had a little technical difficulty.
0: I'm gonna cut that out. We had a little technical difficulty.
1: And we don't know why?
0: We don't know why.
1: Just the why.
0: Yeah, exactly. Maybe we needed to pause. But thank you for being here today. We were wrapping up anyway.
1: Yeah.
0: You know. Yeah.
1: Thank you for. She's always organized. She's the one who does the roots. I show up with my shoes. She's always there. You know, I'm the one that's like, let's just go run. And she's like, no, let's run this. And I'm like, oh, maybe that's a better plan. You know,
0: it's just because I have to have a tracking system and a plan.
1: No, and she always did. I did. And I'm getting a little bit better with it now. But I'm so excited to go on this journey with you because it is about, yes, we want to go to Boston. We do. We want to run Boston. It's not that we want to go to Boston. We want to run Boston. I just know this journey is going to be so filled with so many things that will help us in our life going forward.
0: Yeah, no, I agree.
1: And on another note about running, take away that if you can start, I'm just going to tell you, it is therapy. You will clean out the cobwebs. You will feel so much better. Maybe it's not even running, get down and walking, just moving and just knowing that you did it. You're doing this. No one else is in charge of that. You're in charge of that. And that is empowering.
0: Yeah.
1: It's very empowering.
0: It is 100%. And I mean, it's just, you guys will see as we do this, but it's just a beautiful relationship. And if you do have someone that can run with you, like, a partner, it does it. I mean, it builds healthy relationships. It holds you accountable.
1: The accountability part is huge because listen, there were days where like I'd be that way and she's like, come on, or she'd be that way. I'm like, come on. And you're just at the end, you're like, yes, I'm so glad I did it.
0: And you have someone counting on you, right?
1: That's the biggest.
0: I always show up probably better when it's not just me counting on me.
1: Mm-hmm.
0: But thank you again and thanks everyone for listening. I hope that you will continue to tune in. We are going to have a separate Miles to Remember page, and Instagram kind of stuff. It'll still be on my Carried Forward page, but it'll just be a separate little piece of that. We're going to try to do I'm going to test out running with a phone. We'll see how that goes. And just stay tuned and thanks for listening. And just remember, we all carry something forward with us. Just make it something that is worth carrying and make it love, make it friendship, make it running even. And tune in next week, actually the following Tuesday, because I'm now every other Tuesday. So I can meet with great people like this because everybody's busy. And just thanks again. This is Carried Forward, and get out there and watch other podcasts on the Military Broadcast Radio Network, because there's some really good ones that are different from this one and have great topics. So thanks so much.
1: Ew. Okay, that went okay. How long was it though? Was it
0: 41?
1: Oh, yeah. Yes.
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We got to bless the show before we get started. Let's go. When I was in my mother's womb, I had a calling on my life to do something in the glory of God and marry it like a wife. Commit myself to his word and never be led astray. And when it's all over, when he comes, I'll be glad to see that day in the morning time.

0: What's up, man? How you doing?
1: I'm blessed, my brother. How you doing?
0: I'm good, man. I'm good. Hey, did you see the game last night?
1: Oh, that was a good game.
0: But did you see the shot?
1: I lost money from that shot.
0: Oh,
1: too,
0: man, bro. That shot was cold, man.
1: I hated it, but it was good.
0: Damn.
1: What's in those jeans?
2: You really want to know?
1: I do.
2: Exhaustion, muscle spasms, asthmatic issues, unexpected sickle cell trait crises.
1: Damn, are you serious? When I was young, I found out I had sickle cell trait. My mom's told me, but I ain't have no knowledge of it. But when I got older, I had a child, and the doctor told me my daughter has sickle cell trait. You know the facts that both parents have sickle cell trait, there's a 50% chance the child may have the trait, and 25% chance the child may have the disease.
0: Hey, that's what's the count. Do you know that 2.5 million people in the United States have sickle cell trait, 300 million people globally? I didn't find out I had sickle cell trait until I was in the Army 10 years. Next thing you know, I had a sickle cell trait exertion site.
3: Sickle cell? I thought that was a black gene or something.
0: Nah, man, the Latin community is number two. 1 out of 36,000 babies are being born with sickle cell disease. You could be Caucasian, Mediterranean, European. You gotta know your bloodline, man.
4: There is an inherited gene in our community that has been forgotten. 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
1: Mr. Red, White, and Blue. 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Shout out to what's the count. I love that song. I don't know, you know, Mr. Red, White, and Blue. What can I say? All right, thanks for tuning in today. 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We do another variety show of the Frondozy Show, more community based over here out in the IE area. But again, you might find some of the same topics or you might find some different varieties. Just depends on where you want to watch and what day you want to watch. All right. So today, I just had a couple things to get off my chest. Shouts out to Angelica. You know, we were having a conversation this morning on the text and just about life, you know. And you know, one of the things I did learn in the education that I take is about, you know, what do we pretend? Do we pretend a lot of things? What do you pretend? Human beings, we know how to pretend a lot. You know, the brain can't tell the difference between a real and an imaginary threat. Do you know that? I'm not a psychologist. I'm not a therapist. I'm not none of that. All I'm saying from what I understand, when I examine myself up against that conversation, the brain can't tell the difference between real and an imaginary threat. And that could cause us to pretend. Can it? Possibly? Do you use the word pretend? What word do you use to describe when you're not whatever that is? What, I don't know what words you use in your language, but sometimes it's pretend. Sometimes we're in denial. You know, there's a lot of things that I notice for myself. Ridiculous, right? Like even in my house, right? It's got electricity running through here. It's got gas running through here on the stove. And we just walk around like nothing ain't got nothing happen. It's just, you know, just electric, just gas. We live in denial. And that's not good or bad, right or wrong. It just depends on your perspective, your perception, your interpretation, right? But I believe the pretense of a lot of the conversations that I'm pointing to is not up against the stuff in life, not up against the stuff. We talk about that, the stuff. It's the human being connection that we pretend, right? If you can look in your life and tell the truth, maybe in an aspect. So I did, you know, years ago, I started this journey and I was looking and I was, I pretend like everything's cool and it's really not. I pretend everything is fine and it's really not. I pretend, but what am I pretending? Why am I pretending? And, you know, for me, being able to go back and look as far as I could go back at 2 years old, you know, the identities that get created in those very young ages, the things that we land on as children, the stories that we make up about the situation to survive those moments in time, to how our perception of a child gets formed, how the stories get created, how we write our own script about what happened if we don't get the information to fill in the blanks. And so, yeah, I found myself with a lot of pretense growing up. And it felt good to peel some of those layers off, to look back and discover that the stories that I made up to protect myself, to protect that identity, I've never wanted to experience disappointment. But you can't avoid disappointment. What is disappointment to you? See, my disappointments might not be the same as yours, right? So how I view disappointments and shames and embarrassments may not be yours. You might have your own version of a disappointment that you call disappointment that I would be like, that's not disappointing. What are you talking about? Or that's not embarrassing. What are you talking about? See how that up against another human being, that language is very important. And so when I looked at my own life, because you got to start with yourself first. God says, love God, all your heart, mind, soul, body, and then love your neighbor with the same measure that you love yourself, which points it back to me. So people say, look, you point your finger over there. How many of them point back at you? Plus, where's the thumb going up? And you know, like, yeah, we got all those different things, right? We say it all. So when I started measuring myself at 40, oh my gosh, I took some measurements And I was like, yeah, that one, that might be, that's not a good measurement right there. Ooh, that one hurts. Where'd I get that measurement from? Oh, shame, embarrassment, disappointment, blame. You know, those are the things I'm looking at. So I'm saying that to say, one of the things I'm now, since I'm cool with my dad's transition in his life. I'm cool with that. I'm cool. I'm spiritually cool with that. I'm physically cool with that. I'm mentally cool with that. And I'm pretty much emotionally cool with that. But there's a lot of things that I took on in the last 7 years that was filling a void. And, you know, to now get to that space and then to now look and like, oh my goodness, that was all done to fill an emptiness in my mind. So now my mind is filled up with stuff that, guess what? There's stuff that maybe I don't want to be about today. Maybe stuff that I don't want to do today. And life is changing and goals change, right? And visions change and they grow and we develop. And I'm recognizing for myself, about every 5 into that 6 year, there's a new evolution of Faron that shows up, right? And so in my 16 years of this, you're talking about 3 different versions of Faron has been discovered. And I'm in the fourth one. I'm in season 4 right now. And there may be some changes. There may be some growth. There may be some, of course, some more development. But there may be some changes. And again, we can manage change. For some people, change can be scary, the unforeseen. I know where I live. I live in the future of uncertainty. So I'm learning how to manage that perspective, that view. But yeah, we talk about change. But how do you manage your change? Only you know. Only you can discover. Only you know what she's like right here. The age, what did you say? I'm at the age where I don't pretend. How did you get there? Please, in the comments, tell us, how did you become the person that learned that? That's what we talked about, right? Because I don't want to live in that space. No, we don't really want to pretend, right? But how do we find ourselves in that space of pretense? And one of the conversations that we have is like, there's an ice cream shop in the front. And then they're running guns and drugs in the back. They call that a racket. The racketeering. It's ice cream shop in the front, and then there's guns and drugs in the back. So don't want to go look in the back. Just get your ice cream in the front. Don't worry about what's in the back. Here's what she says. She says, I truly believe. Age, yes. And that's true, right? And do we have to leave it to age? And I question that because I was 40 when I started this journey. Imagine teaching that to a 12-year-old. Imagine teaching that to a 6-year-old. My grandson was 5 when I helped, when we discovered his almost first fracture of the kids don't like me. At 5, going into kindergarten. And we corrected that because I was aware. I heard it. We heard it. But yeah, if we leave it to age, that's like leaving it to chance. You know, we know that some people never discover what their life is worth, their life is about. People die with so many inventions and books and stuff that they didn't get a chance to get out because they felt like, I'm not good enough. I'm not worth it. I'm something wrong with me. I don't belong. And so you hold all that stuff inside and you don't express it. So we're pretending. It's another version of pretending. Like, I'm an author. I'm pretending like I'm not, but I wrote some books that I don't want to be an author. So I have to find another way to express my writings in a way that I can, you know, share them. But to be an author, I don't want that title. I'm not even looking. I'm not. Oh, go check. Oh, I wrote that in my book on page 46. I'm not going to be that guy. My stuff is a conversation. So I appreciate that. Thank you for sharing that. And my thing is, let's not leave it to age. For those who are willing. Now, everybody's not willing. Everybody's not willing to do the work. Everybody's not willing to tell the truth to themselves about their own life where they're pretending. But you know, You look in the mirror, you hear your mind talk to you about it. Why you act like that? Why don't you just say what that is? See, this lady, she right here, she got it. Hey, I'm trying to tell you, 40 is a biblical number as well. If you look at Moses and the Israelites, they walked that wilderness for 40 years, a 30-day walk, but they walked it for 40 years. Why did they walk for 40 years? Why did they just not go to Canaan? Why did they not? Do you know why? My revelation why they didn't is because clearly they still had their minds in Egypt. So you imagine being 400, you have 400 years of generational in that enslaved mindset being passed down for 400 years to your family, to the conversation, to your culture. And then now you're free. Where do you think your mind is got? Your mind, they was like, man, Moses, why you got us out here in the wilderness, man? What's wrong with you, man? We could be back in Egypt eating garlic, bro. Why are we out here? No, they didn't understand that God was going to provide. He was providing. They had miracles every day. The clothes didn't wear out. The shoes didn't wear out. They had food every day. But their hearts were still in Egypt. And so for some of us, our hearts are still back in the past of our childhood and our homes where we felt like life, it was terrible. Or you hear people say, oh, adulting is hard. Oof, I don't want to be an adult. Adulting is hard. You hear all the different versions of it. Right. But then what is that for you? And as she said, 40 year at 40. So 40 years they walked and God was just going to destroy them. Just now, I'm just going to take him out. And Moses was like, nah, bro, you can't take him out. Can't take him out. Because remember what you said. If you take him out, then who are you going to be? He was like, all right, I got it. Okay. I'm going to leave him alone. Oh, we're going to let him die off. So check it. So 40 years generation died off. The new generation was born in the wilderness. They wasn't born in Egypt. So guess what? Their hearts had no idea what it was to be enslaved in Egypt. And that was enough freedom to be able to go and even go into Canaan. So do you, I don't know if you understand that. So that's why that 40 for me is significant. I started my journey at 40. And 40 is the spiritual, biblically the next generation. That's at 40, you're leaving your generation into the next generation, 40 years apart. And so that is very significant. And if you understand that, and however you use those passages to unravel, to get your, because a lot of parables in there, you got to catch them in the spirit. Your mind ain't going to be able to understand that. But for some people, we still live in the past and we're complaining about the past and how we grew up and all these things. But guess what? At some point, as she said, with age, we pray that your mind clicks and like, wait a minute. And that's what mine did. At 39, mine was like, man, there's gotta be something better than this. I'm in suicide ideation. I'm depressed. I'm dark. I'm ready to get out of here. I don't care about my life is over. And I heard this little blink that said, yep, it's gotta be something better than this. And I heard it. I heard that voice in my head. And here at 40, almost turning 41, the journey began. And so I'm saying, let's not leave it to time. That's all I'm saying. Let's not leave it to time. We can teach these conversations. There's curriculums, there's conversations we can have. For my veteran brothers and sisters out here, a lot of us are dealing with what's next. That transition and change for some of us, like myself, I was an emotional child. So transition and change for me was emotional. And when I look at my brothers and sisters, I look at my life, even in my transition out of the military, it was like I said, it was over. It was over. What's next? And so sometimes we have to help one another figure out what's next. Sometimes you got to be able to step back and like, okay, that's not my identity today. Sometimes you got to just be okay with that. But who does one have to become? It's not what you got to do. It's who you got to be. And that's my conversation. We talk about who you get to be first. Because you could do it upset and frustrated and angry. And you can do a whole bunch of stuff in life. But what's your experience of that? It's frustration. But if you check your experience of life first, you find peace, you find patience, you find kindness, whatever, to yourself. Can you imagine what it would to be kind to yourself to figure out what's next? That means you would be able to go and try out anything. I mean, we go out with the Hidden Pioneers right now, and we're telling children you could get a job at NASA at 16. You could do all these jobs. There's thousands of jobs, and other than being in the military and being a cop and being a gangster and being an athlete, there's so many other jobs out there. And none of those are right or wrong, good or bad. But can you imagine growing up in an environment that says that you can't do that? You got to go get this job at McDonald's. We got to pay these bills. You mechanic, you can't. That's, we don't want no grease monkeys in our family. How smart you got to be a mechanic today? Do you know how smart you have to be? It's computers now, electric cars. Mechanics aren't grease monkeys no more, ladies and gentlemen. They're not grease monkeys. And there's still nothing wrong with a grease monkey. Somebody got to fix them carburetors and them fuel injectors and them change them oils. But imagine you grew up in an environment that doesn't pull for that. And you learn that early on. I can't do that. My dad said I can't do that. My dad said I got to be this. I got to do this. I got to be this. I got to go. And now we kill the child's dream off. Oh, it's ridiculous. So that's my first conversation I wanted to get off my chest today. I mean, I got a whole lot more over here, but I wanted to just start with that. I'm doing a segment called Becoming, right? And if you saw the flyer for today, it's about, I forgot, about eight versions of myself, from 11 to, I think that was 50, 56 now. So I think that was about last year. So about 55, 56. There's different versions of myself in that. And there's a lot more, but those were the main eight. If I could look, those are the main eight. And the transitions and changes from those ages, right? And although I'm 56, man, my heart is like 25 and my mind is like 14 because I healed all those little childhood ages. 2 years old, 5 years old, 6 years old, 8 years old, 9 years old, 11. What is that? 14, 17, 21, 23, 19. There's a lot that I had to go back in time and like, is that true about me? Oh no, that's not true. Can you imagine going to an 11-year-old? And the challenge is being able to tell the truth to yourself that you made up that story. That's a huge part, that you made up that story, because now you got to go back and might have to retract some of those words. You got to retract. You got to go ask for some family people, members, to forgiveness. You got to apologize for some stuff. You got to forgive yourself and maybe rewrite your whole past. Can you imagine? Can you imagine that? Can you not hear me? Y'all can't hear me? Somebody said they can't hear me. Am I still there? Big Dre, can you hear me? Lynn, can you hear me? Are we there? Well, maybe that was her line. She just dropped off. So we're going to get this episode started. Again, thank you for tuning, listening in. Thank you for the comments for their out there. Let me see. We got another one coming in. I can hear you. Oh, yes, you can hear. Yeah. So YouTube is fine. I think that was Lynn. I think she was losing signal over there. She's one of my guests coming up. But yeah, so that's my conversation. What does that look like for you? I'm asking. Sometimes we pretend to protect that identity, right? We're protecting ourselves from something. From what? What are we protecting ourselves from? We're protecting ourselves from something. What is that? Why are my guests dropping off? Where y'all going? So what is that? What are you protecting yourself from? Only you know. Only you know. Only you know what you're protecting yourself from. I was protecting myself from being disappointed. I was avoiding disappointment. I was avoiding disappointment and being disappointed. And then I was still disappointed and still disappointing people. And that's why, even with today's conversation, I was like, dang, I looked at myself. I looked around the house. And I'm like, I'm still in the space of avoiding disappointment. Still, Farhan, even today, October 7th, I just discovered it a few weeks ago. So, you know, now I gotta take the deep breath and like, okay, how does it feel not to be experienced being disappointed when you've grown up for 54 years of your life living avoiding disappointment, still disappointing people and still being disappointed? So what are we pretending? Right. So I'm asking you to examine yourself, if you're willing, tell the truth of where you're pretending. Where you got ice cream in the front and you got guns and drugs in the back. That's what we call running a racket. All right, so I'm going to let that go. It's almost at the bottom of the hour, so I'm going to play another PSA, come back. I see my guests down there. So we're going to play some stateside identification breaks and then come back and get this show started. Again, this is the Frondosi Show on the Military Broadcast Radio Network, MB Radio. 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All right. And then also MBR, mbradio.us. 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
1: 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Again, we take care of that conversation. All right, so let me see. We got Big Dre. Let me see Big Dre. Dre, what's happening? Yo,
3: what up, man?
1: What's going on, man?
3: How you doing?
1: Man, I'm breathing, man. I'm breathing.
3: What's happening to you? I missed to the show. I'm running errands up here in Santa Clara.
1: Oh, there you go.
3: I'm a new addition to the family. You know, me and the missus.
1: Congratulations.
3: So man. I was looking at your show and hearing the situation you was going through and everything. You know, it's amazing how we have these conversations every day in life.
1: Mm-hmm.
3: We have a guava love that God has and.
1: Agape,
3: love and you have, I call it ludicrous love, that fake love that people want to be accepted. I think they got something going on. Agape love, but God give us sincerity. And if you don't love yourself, how are you gonna love anybody else? You know.
1: Yeah.
3: And that's what I said.
1: We do love ourselves, but do we measure it? Because there's a point. Sometimes I'm like, I don't love myself today, but you can't.
3: Yeah.
1: When you discover that, you won't say that no more. Okay, I love myself at least 50% of the time, so at least I could give you 50% love if I'm gonna give myself 50%. So I appreciate you for that.
3: It ain't gonna work at all. You know, that's why I love thinking about it. But you know, God is good all the time, man. But we're only on a good note, man. We're here to promote Mr. Jeff Davis Promotions.
1: That's right.
3: November 7th, Thunder Studios in Long Beach, California. 8 wonderful bouts, 38 incredible rounds. We got some top tier fighters on it now. We got the one and only Patrick Patterson, who is, I guess, managed by Academy Award winner Denzel Washington's camp.
1: Wow.
3: We got Brandon and Cannon from Cannon Nation. Welterweight, almost middleweight contender. He was a middleweight contender, big time. Fought some Charo brothers. it's a big name. He fought Sugar Shane Jr. He won, you know, the show, the reality show that was on NBC. I've got the show. And he won that show. Yeah, he won that. Brandon did. He had a fighter by the name of Aaron Whitehurst. I'm the second.
1: Wow.
3: He's
1: going to
3: card. Aguado Diaz, LAPD boxing day. He's going to be on the card. That one female fight. But tickets on sale at nosafecorner.com. 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You go on the web, you'll see ticket prices, VIP selling out quick. And I believe I had an offer now for us vets out there, you know, and just domestic violence and this breast cancer month, same time.
1: Yeah,
3: anybody wears some purple or pink, get 10% off general admission tickets and the vets also. Just show your military ID and they'll honor it at the vice. Mr. Davis is a proud sponsor, all U.S. Vets, men and women. Thank you for the service. And it's a great bout, November 7th. And,
1: that's cool,
3: Long Beach, California, at Thunder Studios. NoSafeCorner.com. I'm your boy, Dre. I'm here to help with the matchmaking. My boy, Avi Esperanza. He's one of our matchmakers helping out on this thing. And shout out to my boy, Sam Watson. From PBC, who's been a big supporter of Mr. Davis Promotions. But Jeff Davis Promotions, check him out. Any tier questions you get, you can reach him at email at jeff@jeffdavispromotions.com. But it's going to be a great night of boxing. What a great day. Doors open at 3. I think the main event will be starting about 7. But it's going to be Thunder Studios, Long Beach, nosafecorner.com. And see us on Tuesday night for our box, you know, Bags of Canvas, second on it, getting close to the fight.
1: Oh, yeah.
3: Closer. Definitely.
1: Yeah, yeah,
3: you know.
1: Yeah. Thank you.
3: It's
1: going
3: to be a good night.
1: Oh, yeah. I'm looking forward to that one. Got the degree getting the crew together. Ask Ilya. We had a mutual compadre because Ask Ilya knows your partner from years ago.
3: Was she a fighter?
1: No, Ilya is a guy. Ilya knows. He knows.
3: Jeff Davis.
1: They go back to the Carson days he was talking about.
3: Oh, yeah. Jeff Davis is a good man. Very, very strong-minded brother. A Libra like myself. Wants to get things done, and he gets them done in a timely manner. It's going to be a great situation to have, you know, years of boxing experience behind him. But just in the back of the scenes for years, but now he's out here to evolve his own promotions. You got to come check him out. The first one, very elegant. Tickets are going real fast. Got to get it. You got to get it. Like I say, you're a vet. You're rocking a pink or purple that day. You get 10% off for domestic violence and breast cancer awareness month, which is this month. I want to do a segment with you next week and bring on two survivors of domestic violence next week if possible.
1: Yeah, for sure.
3: They're also part of my Archangels all-female elite bodyguard team, which I am doing a new team next year. I started recruiting women now, getting ready to go to my new school, Step Back Please Academy, that's starting next year, 2027. So if anybody wants to come out and learn the best tier of being a legit security expert, come talk to me. My name is DeAndre Adams. My emails is bigdreadams66@gmail.com. And my company is Step Back Please Consultant. So, but teaching them how to be real security experts.
1: I got someone in a room, waiting room for you. You want to bring her up?
3: Oh yeah, bring her up, please. Please bring her.
1: Hold on, pull that together. Hello out there.
4: Hello, how you doing today?
3: What's up? What's up, Alex?
1: We're doing good.
4: Wonderful.
1: Oh, I hear an echo. I hear myself in the background.
4: Okay, hold on. Let me try to turn
3: the sucker
4: off.
3: She has won $20,000. She'll realize that she can't hear because it's echo.
4: Okay, can you hear me? Please.
1: I can hear you.
3: Perfect.
1: Okay,
3: perfect.
1: There it goes. It's good.
3: It's more. How you doing? Long time no see.
1: We can hear you.
4: Okay, mm-hmm. Wonderful. How you doing today, Farron?
1: I'm doing great. Nice to meet you.
4: Nice to meet you as well. Thanks to D for inviting me to this. I never knew this existed. This is so awesome.
1: Thank you.
3: So tell everybody who you are, girl, who you are, what you all about.
4: I just wanted to introduce myself. I'm Alex Moore. I'm with the Veterans Legacy Center in California, but I actually live in Dallas, Texas. My brother Daniel Moore is in California, who can help. He's there to help veterans secure their legacies, to just record them, do their pre-needs, get them into the national cemetery, and then take care of the needs afterwards as well, because a lot of veterans don't know exactly what they're due. So we're here to help them, to show them what the VA covers and what the VA does not cover, and to help them, we're going to cover what the VA doesn't cover, but we're going to get them all set up so that when the time comes, they're all prepared. So that's what we do.
1: That's beautiful. My question to you about that part of it, as veterans, we're guarded, we're protected, right? We have, some of us have top secret clearances. So that transitions over into our life. How does your organization build the relationship and I don't even want to use trust, because confidence, like, how do you build the confidence for that person to even want to talk to you about their life and that day that's going to happen to all of us at some point?
4: Well, it's not only a veteran thing, it's a life thing. No one trusts people with that information, but I really think it's just getting to know people and letting them see that we are real, that we do have their best interest at heart. We're going to show them basically, what is basic information as far as what's covered and what's not covered. So it's really just a simple act. And all they have to do is be willing to hear.
1: Wow, now, there we go.
4: But it's really tough to get to them and get through them. My brother does it. I'm kind of new into it. I'm just starting down here in Texas, but he's like a beast in California. And he's been doing this for about 8 or 9 years now. So he's very, very good at what he does. I told him to get on. I'm like, oh my God, I don't know what to do. But I had to get on just to represent, to let the veterans know that they do have someone that they can trust with their final wishes, and I'm a life insurance agent. I'm a licensed agent. So, I go and talk to many people about this and they don't want to hear it, but the veteran wants to hear it, wants to, if they want to get help, if they don't have everything together, or even if they think they don't have everything together, that's what we're here for, to help them to prepare for that moment, because it's going to happen. So I'm not, major, I don't have all the verbiage, but I know that when I meet people, I just let them see the genuineness of me, and they'll get to trust me. And especially being licensed insurance agents, we're trusted by the government not the government, but the states and the commissions, so we are righteous people. We are not scammers or anything like that. So if a veteran does not have their pre-needs, like a lot of them haven't, they haven't filled out their DD-214. A lot of them haven't done that. So we do, we walk through all of the, every single thing with them, and we take care of that. And then we will take care of the things that they need that the VA does not cover.
1: For sure. I appreciate that. Again, it's important. I'm thinking as you talk, I know in my generation where I was at, we were trained that the civilians don't understand you. So when you're taught that at 19 years old and you grew up, and I spent 24 years in the military, and that was drilled in us that civilians would not understand you. It's that transition comes out like, oh, I suppose you're a civilian. You don't even know what I went through. And so there's these gaps, right? And they're not just military guests, but it's a human being flaw, right? It's a human being flaw. But for some of us, we're trained, we're taught that you're not going to understand me. And so what I had to do was go back and look at my own self, like, well, I don't understand Faron. So then why can I put the pressure on you to understand me when I don't understand me? So So the relatedness, and that's why I asked you, how do we have these conversations where it's a relatedness so that person can then become willing to be like, you know what? Okay, I do have concerns about my life and these documents, and I have the confidence in you to give you the opportunity as a civilian, right? As someone who's not military connected to help me. It's a lot that goes with that behind the scenes.
4: Okay. You know, my brother, he was in the military, and that's probably why he meshed really well.
1: Oh, yeah. Well, then, no, really yeah, well. Yeah.
4: Yeah. But his sister, I'm a military sister, so he's
1: you're good. You're right there. You're right there. So, right Steve, here, so you're right, right there. You dropped that. I'm a military sister. Then we got some compassion for you because we did. We know you know some of that.
3: So let us know how we can find. Let them know how you can find.
4: I know some of that life indeed. So yeah. I didn't know that you guys didn't trust civilians. I didn't know.
1: Understand. That. We're taught not trust, but what it not understanding could lead to mistrust. Right. There's a lot that could come with that depending on the person, but it's taught that you're not going to understand me.
3: And I'll tell you what you're going to do.
4: I did not know that. And you know, I be going down. I be going hard down here, hanging out at the VA hospitals. They going to trust me because I'm a trustworthy person. They going to hear what I got to say if they want to hear what needs to be heard.
3: I'll tell you what you do.
4: I don't think it's hard for me to build up trust with people because I'm just that type of person. But you know, the main thing is just getting someone who understands your needs and then understands what you need.
1: Thank you for that.
4: So I'm here for that, but I really appreciate allowing me on your platform. That's really awesome. And if you like more information, how can I get you more information?
1: Big Dre, we connected. So once we're done here, you can send it to Big Dre and your brother.
3: Or you can let the audience know right now you're live.
1: You're live right now. You're live, so you can let them know where you're at.
3: How you gonna tell me how to reach you and everything else?
4: If any of you guys want to check out the website, please feel free to
1: I lost your vocals.
3: Okay. Lost your vocals.
1: Yeah, no, it's going out. It's a little staticky.
3: Staticky.
1: Oh, there we go.
3: You had a bad area. Was you probably in a bad area? Yeah, what I was saying. What we need to do is basically let them know what the whole mainstay of understanding, because I found out much with a lot of vets, my uncle, he fought nah, he ain't never filled the DD-214s out. he just I'ma die, I'm gonna kill myself, nephew. He jumped out every other day. I said, you would have did it, you'd have did it 20 years ago. You're 80 years old. Doing that. You just talking about my sight's going bad, and they said I'm gonna get across some disease in Vietnam. Probably now I'm going blind. Probably like I said, it's called old. You get old, you lose your sight.
1: Welcome to the jungle.
3: Brother. So you know, it's not what it is, man. But thank you again, man, on this man for showing.
1: For sure, man. I appreciate you.
3: I'll send you all the information, runner.
1: All right, man. Thank you for your time today, Big Dre.
3: All right, blessings, man. All right. Listen, talk to you soon.
1: All righty. All right. This is the front door to show you. Those of you show the military broadcast radio, mbradio.us. All right. PSA coming back. I got Lynn up next. We're going to talk to her. She was here last week on the episode, and she said some things in her conversation that I want to unravel in some more depth. So I invited her to come back today. So she's going to be here sharing her story and some experiences. We call it the aspects of sickle cell trade, quality of life versus a cure. But also, I wanted her to be a part of the becoming conversation today that we're having, right? So I'm going to put this PSA, come back. This is the Frondozy Show, mbradio.us.

0: Hey, what's up, man? How you doing?
1: I'm blessed, my brother. How you doing?
0: I'm good, man. I'm good. Hey, did you see the game last night?
1: Oh, that was a good game.
0: But did you see the shot?
1: I lost money from that
0: shot.
1: Oh,
0: man, that shot was cold, man.
1: I hated it, but it was good.
0: Damn.
1: What's in those jeans?
2: You really want to know?
1: I do.
2: Exhaustion, muscle spasms, asthmatic issues, unexpected sickle cell trait crises.
1: Damn, are you serious? When I was young, I found out I had sickle cell trait. My mom's told me, but I ain't have no knowledge of it. But when I got older, I had a child, and the doctor told me my daughter has sickle cell trait. You know the facts that both parents have sickle cell trait, there's a 50% chance the child may have the trait, and 25% chance the child may have the disease.
0: Hey, that's what's the count. Do you know that 2.5 million people in the United States have sickle cell trait, 300 million people globally? I didn't find out I had sickle cell trait until I was in the Army 10 years. Next thing you know, I had a sickle cell trait exertion site.
1: Sickle cell? I thought that was a black gene or something.
0: Nah, man, the Latin community is number two. 1 out of 36,000 babies are being born with sickle cell disease. You could be Caucasian, Mediterranean, European. You gotta know your bloodline, man.
3: 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The name is sickle cell trait. WDCONSCT, also known as What's the Count, is out to bring awareness, education, and prevention to people all over the globe. 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
4: I almost brought that Mr. Red, White, and Blue back on y'all, but I'm going to let it slide right now. I'm not going to play that video. WDCONSCT.org for more information about sickle cell trait. And my guest today is Lynn. She's back to have a conversation with me. What's up, Lynn? How you doing? Can you hear me?
5: Hey, how are you?
4: What's happening?
5: I can hear you. It's going in and out, but I can't.
4: Okay.
5: Surviving in this heat, man.
4: Hey, I don't know what it is. Do we ever get used to the heat? I don't think so. So how you doing?
5: You never get used to, and I'm from the East Coast, but this is not the kind of heat that California normally has.
4: Oh yeah. Yeah. So, all right. So
5: good fun at all.
4: Thank you. Thank you for accepting the invitation to come and hang out today. I really appreciate that.
5: For sure, definitely. I was excited. I was like, oh, part two.
4: Yeah, part two. Still balling. So, you know, you said some things on the last episode. I wanted to just kind of go back and just peel some of those layers off. Introduce yourself. How about introduce yourself first, and then we'll get started. How's that?
5: All right. Modeling Lynn Mickey. So I go by Lynn. I'm a sickle cell advocate, cancer survivor, mentor, tutor, teacher, /. I'm originally from Maryland, Gettysburg, Maryland. I moved to California in 2010, and I've been advocating since then. Teaching, and I'm also an artist, graphic design, web design, and now animation.
4: Thank you. Thank you. And again, we've been connected for many years. I want to say early on, mm-hmm. Am I coming into the sickle cell trait community and then connecting with the sickle cell community. But like this whole becoming thing for me, right? And I want our community, especially our sickle cell community, that we know that we're more than just those genes, right? Those inherited genes, right? We know that we're more than those genes, mm-hmm. But for some people, you can hear in their conversation that the sickle cell is like it's an outside force, right? It's inherited, so it's a part of us. You know, my sickle cell trait, I mean, we live with that. I mean, that's in our DNA, right? But sometimes I hear people describe it as an outside force, right? And if it's an outside force, then that means I'm battling with my sickle cell trait outside of myself, which then in it impacts, as you're saying, you're a teacher, you're a mentor, you're doing these things, but you become those things, right? And so how do you, let's go back to your childhood with the sickle cell. Let's go there first, right? So you growing up with sickle cell, okay, young girl, what was that like for you in your peer age, right? Having to be living with sickle cell, and then, you know, go ahead.
5: I was going to say, when I was younger, there was an 8-year span where I still had the fetal hemoglobin helping me. So I didn't have as many crises as I am now.
4: Mm.
5: It extended for like a 10-year gap. So when I was in my teens, preteens, and as a baby, I suffered. But in my teens, nothing happened. And I lived, in my opinion, which was ordinary life. Like, I was able to play sports. I was able to do after school activities. I played basketball, I played soccer, I played football. So I was living an active life during that time, but I still had to be aware of the fact that I had sickle cell. And during the winter times, it came more into play because it would get extremely cold back home. And I remember I got invited to play flag football. And my mom was like, she wasn't having it. She was like, no, it's too cold. I don't want you to get sick. So going against the grain and trying to, you know, become this athlete, I put on like 16 sweatshirts and I was like, I'm playing. And my best friend at the time, he was like, you know, you're so fast, we're going to call you Tornado. So when I call Tornado, that's when you just take the ball and you run. I was so excited to play that I was like, I gotta go. So my best friend and I, we, you know, decided that we leave the house early and say that we were gonna spend the night at her house, and oh, it was a thing. But I ended up playing in the game, and I was so excited. I was so happy that I actually did it. I didn't think about the long term effects of it, but you know, I eventually told my mom. But
4: well, let me back up
5: like
4: a little bit.
5: Highlight for me, but.
4: Let me back up a little bit, because you said something I want people to understand in this whole sickle cell, as we advocate and educate and bring awareness, right? So you're SS, you have SS, right?
5: Mm-hmm.
4: You're SS?
5: I have SS, yeah.
4: Okay, so I want people to understand. She has two sickle cell trait genes, right? Combined creates sickle cell anemia, SS. But she mentioned that she had a level of hemoglobin F, the fetal hemoglobin, that helped her in her crisis. And so what that does, people, if you're not familiar with the red blood cell family, for some people, that fetal hemoglobin is at birth, maybe a year or two it lasts for most people, and then it transfers, it dies off, and then becomes your normal adult hemoglobin A. Some people do maintain a level of fetal hemoglobin, right, which is good red blood cells. They're producing, I mean, those are the best, the amazing ones, right? They're the amazing red blood cells. And so can you imagine, you know, her growing up with sickle cell SS, and she has two genes that can mutate at any time. And then she has a fetal hemoglobin that's a high percentage. So when she does have that crisis, because of the fetal hemoglobin, not crisis, is actually providing support in her blood cells, it reduces the crisis in the body. And so I don't know if people really understand that. That's why hydroxyurea is important for that. It was a cancer medication, but they use it for sickle cell, because the hydroxyurea, it raises the fetal hemoglobin in the body. Right. So, but some people have natural fetal hemoglobin that produces even in their adult age. And so I do know some people that still have a high level. I don't know if it's like maybe 3-4% that have a high level of fetal hemoglobin. So their crisis seem milder on the outside, right? But the body is still dealing with the organs and all the pain crisis, things like that. But yeah, I wanted to touch on that, because I'm not sure if people heard that gave you that

0: I didn't share the fact that I had sickle cell anemia. It's not until I got a little older and went to the reunions or communicated with some of my friends back from home or in college that I kind of started talking more about it. But it took me some years to kind of be like, okay, well, I need to now tell people about this as opposed to them just saying or hearing I'm in the hospital or I'm sick or I can't come because of whatever the case may be.
1: Right. And so how did you manage that though? Because now you're like, people don't know that you are having these crises and they see you one day and then they might not see you for 2 weeks and then they see you pop up again. So, I mean, how did you deal with that? Not expressing that. I know there was something going on in your own mind, right?
0: Yeah. When I was younger, I used to see it as a bad thing. I used to be like, why would God curse me with this? Like, what did I do so wrong to deserve to have sickle cell? Because I have two older sisters and neither of them have it. Mm-hmm. Not the trait, not any trace of it whatsoever. And it was like, there's three of us and I'm the lucky winner. So at that time, I was just thinking like, why me, you know? But as I got older and I started going to school and just learning more about myself and the things that I actually enjoy doing, I said this could be seen as my superpower as opposed to it being a curse.
1: Right.
0: Or something that looked out upon as bad. And I don't like the word disease.
1: Right.
0: So I try to use the word illness or ailment because disease is considered dis-ease of the body.
1: Yeah.
0: So you're not comfortable in your body, and that's your body's reaction to whatever the illness may be. So learning and just going to counseling and just retraining my brain to think of it in the terms of this is something that is a part of my life, but I don't let it control my life.
1: Yeah.
0: So being aware of it and making sure I'm taking care of myself no matter what's going on, health-wise, drinking lots of water, getting enough rest, not overexerting myself, but also being mindful that, you know, life still has to happen. Whether you're in the hospital or you're out the hospital, life still goes on. And that took me a long time to kind of get used to because, like I said, that 10-year span, nothing happened. So in my mind, I'm like, oh, I'm okay.
1: Yeah.
0: And then transition to year age of like 19, 20, that's when things started to change for me.
1: Yeah.
0: I started to have to be more in the hospital. I started missing more school. There was like years where I ended up having to do homeschooling because my grades suffered so bad as a result. And then the year I was supposed to graduate, I ended up having my gallbladder erupted.
1: Oh, wow.
0: I had gallstones, and it turned my whole face and body green. And my grandmother was still alive at the time, and she was like, you know, she's a big proponent of eating at home and a healthy lifestyle. So she was just like, you know, you're eating outside and this road food, and that's what got you sick because I was vomiting profusely. And she's not knowing or not realizing that it's because of the situation. She's thinking I'm eating poorly.
1: Yeah.
0: So she's like, you know, it's the road food. And I was like, great, it's not the road food this time. It's not, I promise you. And I ended up in the hospital and I had to have my gallbladder removed. And then that kind of just was a wake-up call. I was like, I have to now change everything because of this illness. Like, I was hospitalized for months on end. I literally lived in the hospital during that time.
1: Yeah, wow. And again, thank you for sharing that. And again, you said something for me that I want to touch on for not just people who are listening, but our community. And from your only experience, but we don't generalize conversations, so we like to share our own from our own space, but our lived experience can help other people look in their life, right, based off how we talk and how we share our personal experiences. I think about at the conference, the sickle cell conference I was at a couple of months ago, and I posed the question to the community about, can you imagine what it feels like

0: for a child to feel like they're a burden on the family, right? And you saying that I'm one of three sisters, nobody else has it. It could be a curse or it could be a superpower, and depends on what that child lands on in that moment, at that young mind, at that young age, it could be the curse that they land on, and then how the emotional state of the person grows up, thinking that it's the curse, or thinking it's a superpower, right? So can you speak to any of that part of that experience of, was it a burden? Was it was like, how did you language it for yourself?
1: Well, when I was younger, I was very quiet and I kind of stuck to myself. I only had a few friends that I really communicated with. And the ones that I did communicate with, they were not fully aware, but they were like the ones that were invited to birthdays and stuff. Or I was allowed to go to their house. My mom was very particular about me going out to people's houses or spending the night out because of my situation. So in that regard, I was very, what's the word? I can't think of the word. I was very closed off in a sense. And at that age, I was kind of like, I felt a way about it because I was just like, you know, I'm 16 trying to celebrate my birthday and I have to stay at home because I'm being homeschooled. So the birthday celebration was more so just me and my best friend Hope at my house with cake. It was never like, oh, a huge party or whatever, because I would always get so excited about having this birthday party and end up right back in the hospital.
0: And so that
1: So
0: transition, you clearly you were able to start expressing with the superpower, you know, that superpower moment kicked in and you're like, okay, let me deal with this. And again, carrying that into your teens, that I'm kind of pretty cool with this. And then the transition of the crisis start to happen. How did you deal with that part of life? Now that, I mean, you're 19, 20 years old now. You're in that adult life phase transition. How you deal? How'd you manage that?
1: It was hard, because I had so many dreams and aspirations of doing so many things, and it honestly, if it wasn't for my mother, my sisters, and my best friend, I don't even think I would have made it out of high school, to be honest. My sister basically sat me down and was like, you know, it's up to you what you become. If you truly want to do this, you have to be the one that's the driving force. Because in my mom and my grandmother's eyes, it was like, oh, you're sickly, so you can't do this, this, and that. And I was always like, I don't want to not look at it in that way, you know? I want to go out and see the world. I want to do it all. But at the same time, I had to be realistic because I was like, you know, I can't. I have to be careful when I fly because of the change in out in altitude. I have to be careful when I, you know, go from east to west coast because of the cold weather. I have to be mindful of making sure I take my medication wherever I go if I run out. I actually used to be a mentor to a couple of sickle cell patients, and one of the issues was one of them ran out of their medication, and I was like, it's hard because when you go from state to state, yes, they'll take care of you in another state, but you will have a bill going back home. So that was also something that I had to keep in mind. And then just thinking like long term, where do I want to live because of this illness? Like, I love being home and all, but the weather, it just wasn't to my liking. Like, I literally was in and out the hospital back to back to back to back to back. Like, literally, it was like paying rent each month to the hospital because I was there so often.
0: You know, I appreciate you again for hanging out
1: Just
0: today,
1: trying my best.
0: yeah, thank you for hanging out today and sharing your story. Before I let you go, let you get out of here. Again, you have accomplished a lot of things, right? And I want to point to that because, you know, when I hear our community talk and share, and it's the stumbling blocks, it's the who's going to hire me when I'm sick, or where can I get a job at because I'm probably not going to last as long, or I don't want to get fired, or whatever that living, avoiding that end result of that future of uncertainty that a lot of people live from, without sickle cell either, just human beings. We right, all live in that already, right? That's an already identity crisis, right? And then you add mm-hmm. on a chronic illness or condition, and then it's like, oh, like, who's going to hire me, you know?
1: Right.
0: And so can you just share a little bit of part of that, of, you said aspirations, you had dreams and things like that. Who did you have to become to take that step and say, you know what, I'm going to go and be this kind of person and do this kind of work, regardless of how I feel. And if I do get fired, I'm just going to get fired, or I'm going to find a job that I don't get fired. Before you answer that, I want to say, I'm asked this because, you know, even as myself coming out of the military, and again, that what's next for a lot of my brothers and sisters, it's like, now what do I, like, we go to, what do I do? Like, what do I do?
1: What do I do now? Right.
0: Like, what do I do now? Yeah. Like, but I'm saying, before you figure out what are you going to do, we got to figure out who we're going to be in the being right. of the human being experience. Because if we build up our experience mm-hmm. of ourselves, then the doing is going to be fun. We just go at it. I got the self-love. I got the self-confidence in this space that I can just do whatever I want. Right. That's what we're talking about. I can do that because I got the self-confidence. I got the self-worth. I got the self-esteem. But in the identity crisis for myself that I could articulate for you, it's when that identity is gone, I got to create a new identity, or I think I have to create a new identity because that person is not here no more. And so for our community, I believe it's so important that we help have conversations like we're about to have right now, so that people can maybe discover your God-given talent. We say our God-given talent, but we don't live from our God-given talent. So, what is it? Mm-hmm. And so you've accomplished a lot, and I appreciate that. And we've talked about going to some colleges and doing some talks. Now that you're in California, you're back at it. You know, I'm getting back at it, and it's like, you've done a lot, and you've taken on teaching and those careers and those choices. What do you want to say to the community about that space that some people might be stuck in?
1: I think it's important, first of all, to just know yourself and your limits and the things that you want out of life. Really, truly working on myself and finding out the things that interest me and excite me was a huge part of becoming who I am today. Because a lot of the times I didn't allow myself to even try it because I was like, oh, well, I'll be sick anyway, so there's no point.
0: Right.
1: So I had to get out of that thinking in itself. But once I got a hold of that and I started to really be passionate and take different classes in school, I was like, you know, I really like art because of the fact that it's so free and it's not limiting to anything. So it allows me to have the free time to be at home. If I am in the hospital, I could still do art projects. So when I did get the job to teach, I had to advocate for myself because I was like, I'm a great teacher, but I have sickle cell anemia. So I had to make sure that I was expressing that to them. And in the interview process, it's like, you know, everything sounds great, we love you and let's start. But I have to be like, well, here's my situation. Interview was
0: Oh, by the
1: but,
0: way. Oh, by the way.
1: Right. Right. Yeah. By the way, I can only be here. Well, once a month, I have to take off automatically. There might be times where I'm off 3 or 4 weeks or 3 or 4 days at a time. So I might only be at work 2 to 3 days. Out right. of the week, or I can only work part-time. So it just, you have to find what works for you. And like I said, advocating for yourself is a big proponent. I was lucky enough to be able to get jobs while in my hospital bed. My very first job came because the director of the activities director, she was like, oh, you're so positive and upbeat and articulate, I would love for you to come and speak to some of the nurses and doctors about your experience.
0: I didn't even think about it. Yes. That's legit.
1: I kind of, you know, it did land it in my lap. In that way, I was lucky. And I thank God for it, because I didn't really have the whole idea of teaching. When I thought of teaching, I was like, yeah, it sounds nice in theory, but can I realistically do it 7 days a week, 365 right. days a year?
0: Exactly. Yeah.
1: And then and at the time.
0: Oh, go ahead.
1: You know, teaching, you can't always just say, oh, well, I want to teach art, because it doesn't always work like that. Sometimes you have to teach art, you have to teach history, you have to be physical education, you have to
0: be a mediator,
1: you're the doctor.
0: Right, right. You ain't teaching art all day. You got to teach PE, fifth period, by the way.
1: Right.
0: Cool. I'm gonna come back. I'm gonna play a PSA and come back. Because I got about four more questions to ask you that I want to get your points of view on them, and then I'll let you go. This is the Frondose Show.
1: Sure.
0: MBRadio.us. Shout us out. What's the count? We're gonna play a PSA. A couple PSAs. Come back, and then we're gonna wrap up this episode. Again, thank you. Shout out to Big Dre and Alex for coming on, sharing their experiences with what she's up to with the life insurance and helping veterans. We're always looking for veteran supporters. Big Dre, of course, my guy with the bags, the canvas conversation coming up with that for the sports segment. And yeah, we got Lynn here sharing her story, being open. And now we're going to play this PSA and come back. Shout out, what's the count?
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0: 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And so we thank them for giving veterans a voice. So make sure you check out all the other talk shows here, the podcast, the music shows, mbradio.us. It's a great support system and a great platform for us veterans. All right. So, Lynn, but I want to ask you these questions. Not questions, but just views of life, right? Because we all live life from different views. Mm-hmm. And I had to go back and kind of revamp my whole thought process. Pretty much, I had to just go back and just like my Inside Out care. If you guys watch Inside Out, I'm a huge Inside Out fan. If you can get past the cartoon aspect of it and watch it for what this little girl goes through in her transitions in life, oh my gosh, you would have a better understanding of your own life, right? So I love how she had all those separate worlds.
1: Yeah.
0: And every time there was something that happened, each one got torn down. It would break apart and tear down the friendship world and the family world and all the world, like all the worlds. But she rebuilds them up into this, takes all those leftover pieces and she puts it all together. Like, she's using the anger for the hockey and it's like all makes sense, right? So for me, I had to go back. I had to get a new philosophy, right? Because my philosophy was corrupted, corrupted information with corrupted stories that I made up. So I had to take responsibility for my philosophy being corrupted. I had to get a new ideology of my ideas and how I thought from. I had to get a new theology because my theology was corrupted. It was religious. It was all the stuff that you hear and you see in the world today about religion, right? And once I got those situated, I looked at, so these are the aspects. There's your spirituality. There's your mentality, right? There's your physical and then your emotional state. So I'm looking at like those four parts. Do you agree with any of those? And if you do, how do you, let's start with your emotional state. How do you, or what do you use, or how do you manage your emotional state of life when you are dealing with that?
1: Well, like I said, I'm a huge proponent for therapy. It's important. And it's important in our community, particularly because there's so many stigmas and so many things that go on, and just being raised in African-American households, that we just kind of brush under the rug, and it's like, oh, don't worry about it, it'll work itself out. And that's just not real. You know, realistically, that's just not how it works. So I think therapy, as far as getting to know who you are, your quirks, your likes, your dislikes, what triggers your anger, what makes you angry, your passions, definitely important. You said the four things, like religion, because of the fact that
0: No, don't go there yet. Don't go there yet. Wait. Hold on. I want to finish that emotional state. So you're saying for emotional is okay. Definitely a therapy, right? So therapy for emotional state.
1: Definitely.
0: You gotta find something that you trust, that you believe in, that you have confidence in.
1: And
0: a therapy that works, right? And I appreciate that, because my baby, she's my baby sister. I mean, she's a grown woman now, but she has her own practice now, right? So she worked for the education system, got her own practice. But one day on my show in 2016, so that means I was 46 at the time in 2016. And she was like, bro, I said something on the radio. I thought I was saying something intelligent. And she was like, whatever I said, she was like, brother, she's like, bro, you need cognitive behavior. Right. And I was like, okay. And I took that and I put a pin in it and put it in the back of my mind. Right. And it wasn't until 4 years later that I went to the VA. But I was like, hey, my sister, I never forgot it. And I shout out to my baby sister, Shane.
1: Yeah.
0: I never forgot that seed that she planted about cognitive behavior. And why I needed the cognitive behavior was because the classes that I had been taking from 2011 until 2016, right? They taught us how to just be with your feelings and emotions. They taught you how to just be with your thoughts, right? We have 60,000 thoughts.
1: Yeah.
0: You can't stop your thoughts. So when you recognize your thoughts, you don't have to become your thoughts, and you could just be with the we don't want that. Yeah. But I was like, there's got to be something else to the thoughts. Like, there's got to be like, just be with them. Like, no, there's got. And so my sister, when she said that, I called me CBT. I'm like, okay. Oh my gosh. Cognitive behavior therapy. Oh my gosh, Lynn. It was the icing on the cake. Because it taught me to grab those thoughts and then take them and put them in that curriculum. And then, hey, is that exaggerated?
1: Yeah.
0: Is that habitual? Yeah. Where is that thought coming from? No, you can't say all or none. What's the percentage of that?
1: Yeah.
0: I don't love myself. Well, no, you can't say that. How much do you love yourself? Oh, well, I love myself. Where's it? Right. So I was like, oh my gosh. So that was like, and I've done a lot. I've done a lot of work, but the CBT was like huge because that's the tool that I use to unravel that I was abandoned by my mom. Like, I use that tool, that practice, that education to unravel. Yes. So the thought. So you saying therapy for the emotional state, therapy for sure. Okay.
1: Definitely.
0: Spiritual. Let's go spiritual. What do you do, or what do you use to manage your spirituality as a person?
1: Before I go spiritual, let me address what you were just saying.
0: Oh, go ahead. Go ahead. Go back to the emotional. Go ahead.
1: Because of having sickle cell, you do sometimes get frustrated and upset and angry, because it's like, well, I want to do something else, and I'm tired of doing the same thing, and I'm tired of always being sick, and I'm tired of missing out on the fun stuff. That was my thought when I was younger. I was tired. I was upset. I was mad. Like, well, why can't I play basketball? Why can't I play football? Why can't I go to the concert? Why can't I go play in the snow? You know, so that anger, I understand it. And that's why I say it's important to do therapy, because you'll figure out what it is exactly that's fueling that anger. Because I was angry, and I repressed it so much that it would just explode when I did, you know, get to that point.
0: Mm-hmm.
1: And it's something that I had to work on. And I wasn't aware of it until I started talking to my friends back home, and they're like, you're like a whole different person in California. And I was like, what do you mean? And they're like, yeah, you're like so zen now. And I was like, I was zen before. And they're like, no, you were not. You are not zen.
0: Yeah, so therapy,
1: I definitely feel that is important.
0: Therapy is top of the list. I'm here to tell my brothers and sisters in arms.
1: And
0: therapy,
1: that anger.
0: Yes. That frustration and that anger, the disappointment,
1: that
0: the
1: anger.
0: Grief, the unresolved
1: and
0: issues.
1: Feeling like a burden.
0: A burden,
1: like
0: exactly.
1: A burden.
0: Yes, exactly. All that. So therapy
1: feel
0: for
1: sometimes
0: sure.
1: Sometimes like there's no place to turn.
0: Yeah, that's tough.
1: So
0: especially from the mind of a child too, right?
1: On,
0: especially the mind of a child.
1: Exactly.
0: Like where do you who do I turn to as a child? Wow. That's a good one. Okay, which one you want next?
1: Because
0: you want physical?
1: It doesn't necessarily.
0: Oh, go ahead.
1: You can be physical. No, I was gonna say it's harder for children sometimes to express their emotions.
0: Yeah.
1: When dealing with pain, because it's like I'm in pain, but I don't know how to voice that I'm in pain and I'm angry about some other stuff that happened at school. So it just blows up. And because I used to work with pre-K to third grade, I would see it a lot, and I was like, I know what's causing this. I used to be that kid. And then I also worked with at-risk youth too, so I understood them more, you know?
0: Yeah.
1: Because I was like, I
0: that
1: get
0: mindset.
1: Why you're mad. I get what happened. I get what
0: exactly.
1: Led you. I get what's leading you to not want to come to class or
0: exactly.
1: feel like, because I had a kid tell me straight up, like, I can make more on the corner doing what I'm doing than coming in here and looking at you every day.
0: Yeah.
1: You know,
0: that's a real life.
1: I didn't know what to say at the time. Like,
0: there's nothing, there's not much to say. Education is important. Ba-da-ba-ba-ba. That's all I know. I'm loving it. Okay, no, let's go to spirit. Let's go to spiritual. How, that's a hot topic, spiritual. So how today, looking back and now, how do you your spiritual aspect of life? How do you take that on?
1: Well, growing up, I was more religious. And I did the church thing, and I went to a Catholic school, all-girls Catholic school. I went to Trinity University. They didn't enforce it, but it was there. But at the time, it was like, unless you were graduating, that was the only time you really had to go to the service. But it was there if you wanted to. You know, you wanted to go pray or vent, or you were stressed out about school or whatever the case might be. They had Sunday service every Sunday. But it took me a while to break free from religious versus spiritual. I'm now more spiritual. And I like what the guy that you were talking to earlier in the show said about agape, universal love. That's the highest form of love.
0: Yeah.
1: And I learned that when I started to go to church out here in California. I'm sorry, I had a cramp.
0: You got a cramp. This is real life, ladies and gentlemen. We're live. Live cramps on the air. That's what it looks like when you get a cramp, ladies and gentlemen.
1: No,
0: you don't know.
1: But hello?
0: Yeah, go ahead. I think you froze. Go ahead.
1: No, I was gonna say Agape Center, the Agape Center. I used to go to the Agape Center. They moved from down the street from my house, but I used to go there, and that's where I learned about spirituality and not having to focus so much on the religious teachings of, you know, you were going to go to hell if you did X, Y, or Z.
0: Yeah.
1: Because those teachings, it really threw me to a place where I was like, well, I feel bad because now I'm not doing everything that I'm supposed to be doing. And it gave me anxiety.
0: Oh, yeah, for sure.
1: So I really learned a lot by going to the Agape Center because, you know, God has always been present in my life. I wouldn't be where I am today without that aspect of it at all. Because when I had near-death experiences and I was like literally hearing voices and messages, like I would go to sleep and wake up and it's like, am I tripping or did I really just like have a dream? So I say all that to say that it's important to listen to those angels or those voices, your ancestors, whatever signs that may be coming to you.
0: Yeah.
1: And it is important to have some type of spirituality or connection because you need it, especially in this day and age with everything that's going on.
0: Oh, yeah.
1: Even if you're not religious, spirituality is definitely important because we deal with a lot of sicklers in general.
0: Yeah, just for sure.
1: Everyday struggle is hard. So having super self compounded on top of that, you know, you have to have some type of inner workings or something because it does help in times of like depression, anger, frustration, resentment. The list can go on and on and on.
0: Yeah. No, yeah, thank you. I mean,
1: that's my take on it.
0: Definitely important. I grew up in that religious aspect of it. And like you, I was like, that's too perfect. Like, I got to get out of here because I'm not here to play with it. So I'm out. Like, so I was like, I'm out of here. I mean, I can't listen to my rap music. Oh, I can't listen to my jazz. And I'm out of here. Right. So that was my. And I was gone 20 years before I had a conversation with my mom at 40. And she was like, son, it don't work like that. I'm like, what? And then when she like, you don't want that in your life, go to God, pray, take it to him and pray about it, leave it at the altar. And if you really want it out of your life, it'll go away. And I was like, well, I wish I would have told me that when I was like 16, because I would have been at it. So, and then now to get back at it, you know, last 7 years, like full force, but I came back because not because my dad passed, but I was in that mindset that I was
1: looking at
0: my, kind of my own years now, how much time I got left. And I didn't want to live like that. And so I went to God like, hey, man, I want to find you for myself. I heard it's a relationship. And so, and I did. I gave all that stuff that my mom was like, give it to him. And I took it to him and it's like, look, I don't want, if it's not for me to have the music, man, you know, I'm here. You take it away. And you got to be careful what you ask for because he will take it away. And for me, it was the beautiful part was that he took it away.
1: You might get it.
0: Yeah, but he took the music away because the music, taking it away, allowed me to heal from the music. And when I healed from the music and sanctified the music with the word and the gospel and practicing the principles, now the music doesn't trigger me. Now the music is the soundtrack and it reminds me of the great stuff about my childhood. It doesn't take me back to the upsets and the frustration. So sometimes, you know, people, we have to walk away from that music because it's a trigger. It will take my heart back to those painful moments. And right. So, I learned it for myself, like, oh man, like, you know, and so I do listen to it, but it's not the fact that I the only thing I listen to because it's a soundtrack to our life and you can't deny. I can't walk around like I'm not going to hear rap music in somebody else's restaurant or car. Then I got to get out of here because they're playing rap. No, you, okay. I remember that song. Yeah. And then I followed up with some scriptures. What did God say about that? Oh, yeah. Remember what God said about that. So it's a balance, you know, and your heart posture. When you really practice it, your heart posture changes. And some aspects you you get convicted and you transform and you take responsibility and all the stuff that you said now, and you're kind, you're patient, you're loving, you're caring, you're all those ways of being that, but for yourself first. So I appreciate you. And then for religion, like, it's not right or wrong, good or bad, because it's not for me to judge people where they believe in. I get to listen to hear where you are and then ask more questions on how did you get there? Because maybe my views is a little bit different. Yeah. Right, but I don't make yours wrong either.
1: Yeah.
0: But right. I don't have to, you know. But so it's a fine line, and today a lot of that is weaponized. Religion has been weaponized for years, you know, that's what that is. Yeah. Oh, we got a CBT comment. CBT is amazing because it teaches those exactly. That CBT was off the chain, baby. I recommend that. I recommend that for anybody who's looking at therapy. I'm like, start there. Start there with the triggers. All right, we got a couple more. We did.
1: Oh, I think that's my friend.
0: Oh, that's your friend? Oh, there you go. Oh, okay. Yeah, she dropped it. He or she dropped it right there.
1: I believe so.
0: Yeah, CBT. All right, so we got spiritual, we did emotional, mental. The mind. Oh my gosh. When I understood the mind, the brain, that's what I opened up the show with. The brain is powerful, ladies and gentlemen. If you don't understand how your brain operates, I'm not a therapist. I don't want to be a therapist. I'm not a psychologist. I'm not none of that.
1: Right.
0: But I was able to go and learn just the basics about my own, how the brain works, and then how I show up in that, mm-hmm. and my behavior and my mental and the conscious mind and the conscience mind and the subconscious mind, and understanding that, yeah, it's three pieces that work together, but each one does its thing in our perception and perspective. Right. Right. All of that. And when you understand, I was like, oh my gosh, like I'm in my 40s learning about my brain. Like, for real? Beautiful.
1: It's beautiful never too late to learn. That's the beauty of it.
0: Beautiful. So when you hear mental, your mentality, your mental, and we talk about the mind, again, I learned that the brain is designed of perception patterns, memory patterns, and action patterns, right? Other than the mm-hmm. normal neurons firing off neurons. That's really what the brain is doing. It's just firing neurons off. But because of us as having the soul and the mind, will and emotions and the language, now those stories mean that mind means something in the subconscious mind. It means something in the conscience mind, your thoughts in the conscious mind. So now we're working with all of that. And when I realized for myself that that voice in my head wasn't Faron, I was like, you gotta be kidding me. That voice is not, that voice has been talking to me since I was a child. I thought that was me.
1: Right.
0: You mean that voice ain't me?
1: Right.
0: Who is that? Who is that in there talking all that trash, being cynical and judging people and talking crazy to myself and giving me warnings? You better not do that. Remember what happened last time you did that? You better not raise your hand. You better not say nothing. You know how embarrassed you was the last time you did that? Remember that pain? Oh my gosh. You mean that's not me? Oh.
1: A good example of what you're talking about is the movie Inside Out. It's a great example of it in living color. I watch cartoons all the time just to calm myself down because I have anxiety. But at night, to kind of get myself calm and comfortable enough to go to sleep, I watch cartoons. I'm a huge Disney fan. And I love cartoons. I'm actually doing, like I said, I'm excited about doing animation. So that's one of my favorites, Inside Out.
0: This is my guy right here, because that was me.
1: Oh, that is, I think, yeah. Did you see Soul?
0: Oh, Soul was good too. Yes, there's so many lessons in Soul too. Exactly. That's another one that was good. That's Soul. But anxiety, I'm telling you, it's the battle. It's a battle in the mind. And then, so last one, of course, last one. Oh, go ahead. No, go ahead.
1: No, I was going to say, I think it's important. Words have power, and I had to learn that. Because like you were saying, you know, about what you say and how you say things tends to definitely resonate inward. So because of the simple cell, you're saying to yourself, oh, I feel defeated, or I feel upset, or I remember being embarrassed because I said something foolish, or I felt like I said too much. Like my sister told me the other day, she was like, you know, you need to stay on topic because you have a tendency to get off topic. And I said, you know what? You're right. So I just have to now stop and take my time to let it resonate and then respond.
3: Wow.
1: Because I have a tendency that I'm going to forget. So I try to get it all out as fast as I can. I feel like I'm rambling now. I'm saying too much. I'm doing too much.
3: Right. And thank you for that. Thank you for breaking those down for me. And the last one, of course, I don't want to say you've mastered it, but I'm sure you are very aware of the physical, right? But the physical, though, check this out, though. I want to point to the physical, not from the sickle cell, from our trait crisis and our pain crisis, but more of the body. I heard for years that the body keeps a score, right? So I'm going to use myself as an example. When I started doing my work, understanding that those anxieties, pains that I had growing up in my knees was so crippling. Like when my anxiety kicked in, I would have to go sleep it off. Like I couldn't even walk. Like I could barely move. And it'd be plenty of times where I'd just go lay down and I'm done for the night. Cause the anxiety in my body is just so tense and it's so crippling. But as I started to heal the mental, mm-hmm. and started to heal the emotional, it was like, oh, I can recognize where that's coming from. Oh, that's a thought that made that happen. Yeah, that's not me. That's a thought that could trigger. And then sometimes the body does its own thing on its own. It'll give you a sensation, mm-hmm. and then the thought comes. Where did that pain come from? Oh, shoot, that's from that 14-year-old. Child emotion, or that's from that 23, or that's from that 11-year-old. So when I was able to connect the body sensations with the stories, I was able to unravel that thought and that experience from the body sensation. And it was amazing to be able to recognize where that gut pain came from that I always thought was mm-hmm. a part of me, but it was a part of the story, right? So the physical part of, for me, is that part is how do we, you know, tell the truth to ourselves about maybe that body has stored some trauma, has stored some emotional pain. And that's what's actually you feeling, not what you actually think it is as far as whatever else. Mm-hmm. And so when I learned that the body late in age, now this is, I'm talking in my 50s that I'm learning the body keeps a score. And that's what that is. And I've experienced, you know, letting go of that pain that was from the 8-year-old that my mom abandoned me. Like there was a gut wrenching pain that was a body sensation to that decision. And so for you, you know, now you're managing crisis pain. You're managing neurological pain because now from the whole nerve damage, possibly, you know, so we understand that in our community that we have crisis pain and you have nerve pain that may never go away, right? And then you got the emotional pains. Does that make sense to you in how you live your life and view, you know, your physical?
1: Well, it definitely makes a lot of sense. I know for me, going through the grief of losing my mother really impacted me deeply, physically, emotionally, mentally, and just learning more about myself through therapy and reading, I realized that I carry a lot of that tension and that stress in my body. Mm. So sleep is a huge, huge, huge, huge factor in my life and my well-being, because if I don't get rest, my mind starts racing. I start having these crazy dreams and thoughts, and then I can't sleep. And I mentioned the last time, I went days, literally 3-4 days without sleeping. Had I gotten to day 7, I wouldn't have been here to still tell you the story.
0: Wow. Wow, wow, wow.
1: Life was lifing, I'll say that. Life was definitely lifing, but through prayer and reading and having friends and family that have been absolutely amazing and supportive during this whole journey, I'm able to talk about it today, because as I said last time, I had cut off social media, I had cut off friends, I had cut off the world. I had just stopped. I wasn't doing anything.
0: Wow.
1: It took me months to get out of the bed to actually get up and go brush my teeth. It took me months to get out of the bed and just go do basic stuff, because I just stopped.
0: I know that life
1: shut
0: real
1: down.
0: Well.
1: Everything shut down.
0: I know that life real well.
1: There was no art happening. There was no teaching happening. I was done with the kids. I said, oh, homework. I tap out.
0: Wow, man.
1: I disappeared.
0: You did though. When you sent me that message, I'm like, oh, somebody done jacked her Facebook messenger. Talking about, hey, how you been? Let's do some more talks. Can you send me a text over here? I'm like, I ain't sending you no text. I don't even know where this ain't even your account. I was like, where you been? I'm like, where you been?
1: I know.
0: I ain't seen you in like 5 years, 6 years. Like, who is this?
1: I'm
0: about message. Send me a text message. I don't really be on Facebook. I'm like, nah, I ain't falling for that one. You trying to steal my information. I was on guard with your message. I was like, spam. I was like, somebody done stole her account. I went and looked for your other account. Like, wait a minute. This ain't her. That was hilarious. But that's how guarded. Look at my brothers and sisters at arms. They know that's how we are. Hey, I'm not clicking on nothing. And who are you? This ain't her. She don't even talk like that. She don't even talk like that. And then you're going to send me a cell phone number to text you on? Oh, heck no. I ain't falling for that. But it was you, though.
1: Yeah,
0: you see the story I made up right off the top. Like, right off the top, I made up a story like this ain't her. I'm guarded, but I'm glad I responded. Yeah. And it was you. It's good to see that you're back at it. Like I said, we did a lot of stuff in the past, and just looking forward to doing some more work with you as we move forward. I mean, here
1: definitely.
0: Cool. So, all right. So what do you want to say to the people before we get out of here?
1: Cool.
0: Oh, yeah. Yeah. What do you want to say to the people?
1: Definitely want to say that it has been a journey, and I will be sharing more of my story on my social media, because I'm actually in a place now where I'm ready to start little by little sharing instances of what actually took place and accounts. So definitely follow me on Instagram. I'm on TikTok. I'm not on there often, but I do have a TikTok. I'm on Instagram and Facebook more.
0: Yeah.
1: Well, I try to be on it more. Let me say that. just know that it's not. It doesn't have to be the end for you when you find out that you have sickle cell, or when you find out that you're diagnosed with cancer, or you find out that you know, your life has changed because you're now 40 and you might feel like you haven't gotten anywhere because of the disease, or because of the illness.
0: Right.
1: Whatever it may be.
0: That's true.
1: Just because you got cancer, that doesn't mean your life has to stop.
0: Right.
1: And losing my mom just made me look at life differently completely. And it made me want to do more and see more and become more, because she lived her life like she did everything that she wanted to do before she passed. Well, almost everything. But she definitely worked hard and she saw the world. She was able to see the world before she did go on to the next phase in life. But I admire her hard work and her determination, because when she was here, she went through chemotherapy like a champ. She took pictures, yeah. She was smiling. She was like, you know, I'm not going to let this thing beat me. And I try to definitely take that disease, you know?
3: Yeah. You know, we talk about that as well.
1: Don't let that diagnosis stop you from.
3: Yeah, we talk about that as well, even as an identity. For my veterans, my brothers and sisters who are listening at ARMS, even taking on the identity of being disabled, right? Or those illnesses that cause us to be disabled. You know, some people take those diagnoses and they embrace it, mm-hmm. and they die off even faster because they've taken that identity and that yeah. burden of that disease. Yeah. And then the lifespan gets, I don't know if people don't really understand that that can happen though. That if you take that on and you wear that and you own it, it can be emotionally, physically damaging, stress.
1: And that's all you focus worrying. On. Yeah.
3: That's all you focus on. So the people have, now I'm like, oh no, Like, I'm glad I was able, God has allowed me to go through this process. Even though it was, again, if he would have told me what my life was going to look like today, I'd have been like, nah, bro, you can have that one. Give me another one. Give me something else. I don't want none of that. I don't want to be attacked in my mind as a child, yeah. bro. No, man, no, give me that right. life. But here we are, you know, and right. he's using everything that yeah. he knew that I could take past those tests. He knew that I could pass those tests, and I'm very grateful.
1: Yep.
3: Very great.
1: It was a challenge.
3: Thank you for hanging out.
1: To get over the hurdles.
3: Here we are. So thank you for hanging out today. Again, Lynn, I appreciate you for part two.
1: No problem.
3: Getting this conversation through. Thank you for making it through the pain and through the cramps.
1: Thank you.
3: So I'll catch up with you on the social. I'll catch up with you on the social media side. And again, thanks for your time today.
1: No problem. Take care. And I look forward to the next time.
3: Next time. Thank you so much. All right. This is the Fran Dozier Show, mbradio.us. I want to play something for you. You know, I was able to be a part of another conversation connected to my sickle cell trait exertion was the rhabdomyolysis. The rhabdo conversation is so, so, so important. There are so many things that can trigger rhabdo in itself. Right. And so I want to play some PSAs for you. And then I'm going to show you the website. So let me see what this one is. That was the full one. I don't want to play the full. I might play the full one day. That one is 7 minutes. I might play these. Matter of fact, you know, I'm going to save it. I'm going to take a day and just have a rhabdo show when I will have a guest. And I'm just going to go through these processes and show you. I'm not going to tease you. Let's play this one right here. This is an investigative report that I was able to be a part of. They came out to my area, interviewed me, took my story, and I had no idea what it was going to look like. So this is part of my clip of it around my sickle cell trait in the military. They were studying military and people with sickle cell trait and rhabdomyolysis and what's going on with our bodies, right? So grateful that the military is actually taking a look at that. They're retesting soldiers for sickle cell trait, retesting the new soldiers coming in with sickle cell for sickle cell trait, identifying soldiers and figuring out how to reduce these collapses and these sudden deaths. So I'm going to play this and leave you with this right here. But this is what I'm working on. This is what I'm working on in addition to my advocacy work. So this is, let me see. We're going to go here. Oh, there it is right there. All right, let me see. See, we're going to do this. We're going to raise that up a little bit right there. So what does that look like over here? Okay, that's cool right there. All right, so this is an investigative report that I was a part of, sharing a little bit about my story about rhabdomyolysis. And this is this condition, this disorder. 200,000 people plus, they say, have rhabdomyolysis. And you might have heard it in CrossFit. CrossFit got a bad rap connected to rhabdomyolysis because in CrossFit, you go from
0: one extreme exercise to the next extreme exercise, no breaks, no water. You're pushing past. And then some people in those exercises with this condition called rhabdo. So check this out real quick.
4: According to the Cleveland Clinic, kidney injury occurs in up to half of rhabdo cases.
5: My kidneys are at 50% each.
4: It's a complication. Former Sergeant First Class Ferran Dozier experienced firsthand while serving in the Army in 2006.
5: Everything was spinning like a million miles an hour.
4: It happened during an Army physical fitness test right after the final sprint of the two-mile run. Ferran was rushed to the hospital.
5: Physically, I was in a very bad state. I had severe muscle damage. I could barely walk. But the mindset of a soldier, you don't complain.
4: He survived the ordeal and tried to get back to his old self, but says ongoing health problems ultimately led to his medical retirement in 2013.
5: I had a lot of mental and physical pain at that time.
4: And the pain is still with him today.
5: I've never recovered fully. I still deal with the vertigo. If I move too fast or I move my head too fast, I could still trigger it.
4: Ferran has since dedicated his life to spreading education and awareness about rhabdo.
0: HBCU tour.
4: Engaging military personnel, athletes, and youth nationwide.
5: You can experience it, or you might be the person that saves that person's life.
4: Given the intense mental and physical requirements, Ferran says it's a conversation that's especially important in the military.
5: There's a lot of push-ups. There's a lot of mountain crawls. It's the repetitive drills.
6: Soldiers and military personnel are our number one human asset. And so figuring out ways to protect that.
0: And that is, again, that conversation. Very important. So I'm going to take a day and then bring awareness to that. There's some conversation that we're having. It's a public health issue. A lot of the deaths that we've seen connected to heat stroke, because it looks like heat exhaustion, looks like heat stroke. But some of those deaths are actually connected to rhabdo. Your creatinine kinase levels, your CK levels. Mine's were 12,000 that day when I collapsed. They're supposed to be in 150. And so I've met people who have had their CKs in the hundreds of thousands. I've met people who 300,000. I met people who had to learn how to walk again. They had to learn how to do all those functions again because they had so much severe skeletal muscular damage. And for me, unfortunately or fortunately, with my sickle cell trait, my damages, you know, were a little bit different. And my body just never fully recovered back to what I would call my normal. Now I have a new normal, right? So I can't run, I can't exercise, I have fatigue, the vertigo, a lot of stuff that secondary health complications from that, right? My kidneys got back together. They were at 50% each, but for me, the skeletal muscular, the joint damage with my trait, I believe that was, like I said, that was just the trigger in that episode. And here we are, right? So I appreciate you, but we'll be doing some more talks about that rhabdo coming up. But yeah, I think today was pretty good. And I may or may not be here next week. I can't promise you, God willing. I may take a day off next week. The ABA, if you want to follow us over there, IE Dogs ABA on Instagram, iedogsaba.com on the website, and you'll see some more of that over there and here on my talk shows. All right, last PSA, I'm out of here. Appreciate y'all, the Ferran Dozier Show. 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It'll pay for these bills over here that MBR provides for us. All right, mbradio.us. Go to that website, check them out. A lot of good shows there, music shows, Roku TV, things like that. So appreciate you. This is my PSA for sickle cell trait.
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7: Muchos de nosotros nos vemos afectados por la enfermedad de células falciformes a diario y un número creciente simplemente no nos damos cuenta. 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WDCONSCTOR

Hello, everybody, and welcome to Into the Weeds podcast here on Military Broadcast Radio. I'm Amber, and I thank you all for joining us tonight. This is a recorded episode. Just to be upfront, I've got a 50th anniversary to go to, so that's why this is a recorded episode. And so I thank you for being here nonetheless. And I did want to address something that happened last night. We found out that Ken Uecker, Gypsy Rose Blanchard's boyfriend and the father of her child, passed away last night, or he was at least found yesterday. And we just want to send our condolences to Ken's family and friends. And we hope that, we just hope that people take this opportunity to really look at why they make the content that they do. And if it's useful to society or not. I started the Gypsy Rose Blanchard case out trying to preserve historical documents and learn what happened. And I've never wanted to bully or harass Gypsy or Ken. As a matter of fact, I believe that Ken was the one saving grace in that whole situation. And so now I worry for their child, and I just hope that one day she's able to look back at her dad and realize who he really was, and that's not taken from her. I know how hard it is to lose a parent in that manner, and so I understand how hard it can be. And so I'm just praying for that little girl and her family to keep her safe. And I hope that you join me in that. And so that being said, I guess we're going to get into tonight's episode. I started researching it a couple of years ago, the Krista Pike case, and the murder of Colleen Slimmer. And I started looking at it a few years ago because somebody had asked me to. And I haven't talked about it because it was just another one of those cases that had been out there for a while. But Joel asked me to look into it because of Krista Pike's execution, or failed execution now. So that's what we're going to get into. We're going to look into the murder of Colleen Slimmer and the case against Krista Pike for that murder. So I'm going to put this in front of me so I don't lose my place, and we're just going to start from there. So on September 30th of 2026, the state of Tennessee attempted to execute Krista Gayle Pike for the 1995 murder of 19-year-old Colleen Slimmer. Krista survived, though, and the execution had already been delayed by a last-minute round of court action. The Sixth Circuit temporarily stopped it. Tennessee went to the United States Supreme Court, and the Supreme Court allowed the execution to proceed later that day. When witnesses were finally brought in, Krista was strapped to the gurney. She spoke and sang with her spiritual advisor and said that she was at peace, and then things got bad. So at about 7:34, Krista

complained about her arm. She said, my arm feels like it's about to burst open. She asked whether what she was feeling was normal. And a few minutes later, witnesses saw the rock, an actual rock, used as a visual sign during Tennessee's execution process. The curtain eventually closed, and when it reopened, Krista was still alive. Later, that rock appeared again, but Krista was still breathing. By the time witnesses were removed from the area, they had spent close to an hour hearing her breathe and snore after the process had begun. And Krista was eventually taken from the prison to an ambulance. We're going to come back to exactly what happened in that room because there's a lot more to it. But first, we're going to talk about Krista Pike. We need to talk about why she was on the gurney in the first place. And that means we need to talk about Colleen. So Colleen Slimmer was a 19-year-old from Florida. And I'm actually going to put her picture up here real quick. Well, it's Krista and Colleen, but

0: Sorry, guys. I lost my... Okay. Colleen Slimmer was 19 years old and from Florida. Her mother, Mae Martinez, describes her as independent, outdoorsy, and somebody who loved to roller skate and loved computers. And she also volunteered with Special Olympics. Computers were a big deal to Colleen. Her stepfather taught her about them, and she could take them apart and put them back together. Mae remembers her wearing a shirt that basically announced exactly what she was, a computer geek. Colleen wanted training that could help her build a life for herself. The program she wanted was not available through Job Corps in Florida, so Tennessee became the closest option for her family. Her family wasn't thrilled about her going that far away, but Colleen wanted the independence. She was quoted as saying, "Mom, I got to open my wings somehow. I got to learn." So when she went to Knoxville at the Job Corps, instructor Joe Mode remembered Colleen as sweet, quiet, and mild-mannered. She spent a lot of time focused on school and in the computer lab. But things were not going smoothly for her. Colleen told her mother that people were bothering her, coming into her room and taking things like clothing, jewelry, and money. And she described two girls and a guy, although she never gave Mae any names. Krista Pike was 18, and Tadaryl Shipp was 17, and was Krista's boyfriend. Somewhere in this group, rumors developed involving Tadaryl and Colleen. Whether every rumor was true is another question, but what matters is that Krista believed there was something going on and became focused on Colleen. Kim later testified that Krista talked about Colleen before the murder, and according to Kim, Krista said, "Oh my God, I'm going to kill her." Kim told her to leave Colleen alone because she had not done anything to her. Kim said Krista smiled and winked. There were warning signs around Tadaryl too. In the days before Colleen was killed, another Job Corps student later testified that Tadaryl talked about needing a human sacrifice because celestial bodies were in alignment. Another statement attributed to him was, "When we find her, she's dead." Although there is some inconsistency in the record over exactly who made that statement. But on January 12, 1995, Krista, Tadaryl, and another girl named Shadala Peterson and Colleen left the Job Corps together. Kim later testified that Krista told her they were going out to smoke weed, and Kim watched as they signed out. They went to an isolated area of the University of Tennessee's agricultural campus, and that is where Colleen was attacked. The confrontation became a prolonged beating. Colleen tried to get away several times, and she even begged them to stop. Accounts describe her offering to walk all the way back to Florida and leave her belongings behind if they would just let her go. She was cut with a box cutter, beaten, and stabbed, and part of her clothing was removed. A pentagram was cut into her body. The record contains different accounts about who physically carved it in, so we're not going to assign that particular act to one person when the evidence is really not clean at all. But the attack lasted somewhere between roughly half an hour to an hour, and the medical evidence later showed that Colleen was alive through most of it. Mae said Colleen was repeatedly asked whether she knew who was doing this to her. And at some point, Colleen was struck in the head with pieces of asphalt. Krista later admitted participating in those blows. And when it was over, Colleen was left there, and Krista, Tadaryl, and Shadala went back without her. Now, when Krista came back, according to Kim, she started talking. Kim testified that Krista described what had happened and said, "The bitch wouldn't die." Kim and Krista talked about cutting Colleen's throat and stabbing her. She also said Krista showed her a piece of Colleen's skull that had been brought back from the scene and threatened Kim if she told anyone. The next morning, January 13th, a groundskeeper found Colleen's body shortly after 8 a.m. She was eventually identified through dental records. and investigators went back to Job Corps. And one of the simple pieces of evidence was the sign-in and sign-out sheet. Four people had left together, but only three had come back. Now, the pentagram on Colleen's body also sent police down a very strange side road involving a local Wiccan priestess named Denise Calhoun. Denise held meetings and seances at an old candy factory near Job Corps, and students apparently attended. There had been rumors about witchcraft and black magic, and Denise had reportedly been banned from Job Corps campus after a dispute involving occult material. I think she even did a protest. So police interviewed her because of the pentagram, and Denise explained the meaning of the pentagram in Wicca, denying knowing Colleen and denied even being involved in the murder and denied that she had anything to do with human sacrifices. Investigators found no evidence connecting Denise to Colleen's murder. The occult evidence that mattered was much closer to the people who had actually gone out with Colleen than with Denise. And investigators found material connected to Satanism into Daryl's room, including a satanic Bible. And both to Daryl and Krista were associated with pentagram jewelry. And we'll get into Daryl in a little bit. There was also physical evidence. Colleen's blood was found on clothing connected to Krista and to Daryl, and a fragment of Colleen's skull was found inside Krista's black leather jacket. University of Tennessee anthropologist Dr. Murray Marks later physically matched that fragment to the missing portions of Colleen's skull. Krista also returned to the crime scene, and Officer Harold Underwood later testified that she asked whether the victim had been identified and whether police had any suspects. He then described her as appearing amused and giggling. So on January 14th, Detective Randy York interviewed Krista, and she gave a detailed account of her involvement and physically demonstrated portions of what happened. He said she was very animated and ready to talk. So on January 14th, Detective Randy York interviewed Krista, like I said, and at that point, police were no longer trying to figure out whether the three people who returned to Job Corps knew anything. The question became what each of them had actually done. So, calling to Daryl's ship simply Krista's boyfriend really doesn't tell you much about him. What we do know is Tadaryl was 17 when Colleen was murdered, and days before the murder, Kip O'Hara, another student at Job Corps, later testified that Tadaryl talked to him about needing a human sacrifice because celestial bodies were in alignment. The court also recorded references of a Ouija board, a satanic Bible recovered from Tadaryl's room, and pentagram necklaces associated with both Tadaryl and Krista. And years later, Tadaryl did acknowledge that he practiced Satanism at the time and said Krista practiced it with him. He's denied that Satanism was the reason for Colleen's murder, though. And there's another part of Tadaryl's background that came out later. During Krista's post-conviction proceedings, Tadaryl testified under oath that he was a member of the Gangster Disciples and that Shadala was also a member. He said Krista wasn't. Now, there's no evidence that I found that the gang ordered this murder or that Colleen was killed as some kind of sanctioned gang hit, but it tells us more about the relationships within this group, not the motive itself. Tadaryl was eventually convicted of first-degree murder and conspiracy and received a life sentence plus 25 years. Shadala Peterson is harder to figure out because the accounts of what she actually did that night don't match at all. Shadala told police she thought the group was going out to smoke weed. She admitted being there and witnessing the attack, but denied physically participating. She's quoted as saying, "I didn't touch her. I didn't know Colleen. I just witnessed it." But that was not the only account. Kim testified that Krista told her afterward that Shadala helped beat Colleen and was supposed to provide the box cutter. Kim didn't witness the murder. This is just Krista's account afterward. She also said that Tadaryl also implicated Shadala. Prosecutors could establish that Shadala was there, and proving exactly what she physically did was another matter. The first-degree murder charge against her was ultimately dismissed as part of her plea, and she pled guilty to being an accessory after the fact. She received a 6-year sentence with roughly 460 days of jail credit and the remainder on probation. May, Colleen's mom, did not believe that outcome reflected everything Shadala knew or did. And after the case, Shadala has largely disappeared from reliable public reporting. There are people online with the same name, but I have not found enough reliable information to identify them as Shadala Peterson. So we're going to leave it there. Now, Krista went to trial in Knox County in 1996. By then, the prosecution had her statement, the physical evidence, and multiple witnesses. The major legal question was whether the murder was premeditated first-degree murder or whether the state could prove the conspiracy charge. Dr. Sandra Elkins performed Colleen's autopsy. Her testimony gives us the clearest picture of what Colleen physically endured without having to retell the entire attack. There were so many injuries that Dr. Elkins initially tried to identify them individually with letters of the alphabet, but she eventually stopped because she said she would have to invent a whole nother alphabet. Sorry, guys. Colleen had defensive wounds on her arm and fresh bruising on her knees that was very consistent with crawling. There were numerous cuts and stab wounds, including major injuries to her neck. The conditions of the wounds showed that Colleen's heart was still beating when many of them were inflicted. The cause of death was blunt force trauma to the head. Colleen's skull had been extensively fractured, with bone driven into the brain, and material consistent with asphalt was found in the injuries. The jury also saw the reconstructed skull. Dr. Murray Marks showed how the fragment recovered from Krista's jacket fit the missing area. And May, Colleen's mother, sat through all of this while her daughter's body was being discussed and physically reconstructed as evidence in a courtroom. I can't even imagine how that would feel. And I just can't imagine. The defense presented psychologist Dr. Ingham. He described Krista as highly intelligent, but with significant psychological and impulse control problems. The defense challenged premeditation and argued that the confrontation had escalated rather than being a planned killing. But the prosecution had the statements made before Colleen ever went out with the group, including Kim's testimony that Krista had already talked about killing her. The jury convicted Krista of premeditated first-degree murder and conspiracy to commit first-degree murder. Then came the penalty phase. Krista's aunt, Carrie Ross, testified about a childhood that was already clearly unstable. Krista had been born prematurely, had little bond with her mother, and was largely raised by her paternal grandmother, and then lost that grandmother in 1988. After that, she was moved along family members and homes where substance abuse and dysfunctions were part of the regular picture. But Ross was also a damaging witness for the defense because on cross-examination, she acknowledged having described Krista as a pathological liar and out of control from around the age of 12 and said she had been afraid to have Krista around her own children. So the jury found two aggravating circumstances, that the murder was especially heinous and atrocious or cruel and involved torture or serious physical abuse beyond that necessary to cause death, and that the murder was committed to avoid arrest or prosecution or prevent Colleen from reporting what had happened. Krista was sentenced to death. And she also received a consecutive 25-year sentence for conspiracy. Now, Krista's direct appeals continued for years. The Tennessee Supreme Court affirmed the convictions and sentence in 1998, and the United States Supreme Court declined review the following year. Then Krista started doing something that would complicate her case for years. At different points, she tried to stop fighting her execution. In 2001, she asked to withdraw her post-conviction case and have an execution date set. The court made sure she had counsel and understood what she was asking for, but she later put the request in writing. Now, that same year, there was another violent incident inside of the prison. And on August 24th, 2001, Krista was in a recreation cage with Patricia Jones and Natasha Cornett. And Natasha Cornett is from the Lily Lid family murders, because apparently the story, you know, wasn't strange enough. And I don't know enough about that, but I guess it's a very well-known case. Cornett and Jones got into an argument, and Cornett swung at Jones and missed. And as Jones prepared to fight, Krista came up behind her with a heavy shoelace or bootlace, wrapped it around Jones's neck, and choked her until she lost consciousness. And then the officers intervened. Now, Krista's defense was that she had been trying to protect Cornett. Correctional officer Justin Heflin. Cohut and Heflin were charged in connection with the alleged plan, and Krista never escaped. But by this point, the legal fight over where Krista herself wanted to continue challenging her death sentence had already become its own story. So, I mean, she's in and out of legal battles and doing the most in prison. So now we get into Krista's childhood and the later mitigation evidence. Now, this matters because a death penalty jury is not only deciding whether somebody committed the crime, but after guilt is established, the jury has to decide whether that person should live or die, and mitigation is part of that decision. From what we know, Krista was born in West Virginia in 1976. Her early life was unstable, and her paternal grandmother became her primary caregiver. And when her grandmother died, Krista was around 12 years old. And after that, she moved among relatives and homes until she went to Job Corps. Later post-conviction proceedings developed a much broader picture than the jury heard in 1996. Witnesses described neglect, substance abuse within the family, physical abuse, and allegations of repeated sexual abuse. And not every allegation was accepted by every family member. Some of the claims came from Krista herself, and some from relatives and other witnesses, and some from family members disputed, and some family members disputed portions of that history. So not everybody believed everything Krista said about her past, which is understandable because people in these situations lie. So the original defense team had hired mitigation specialist Dr. Kathleen McCoy, and mitigation information had been gathered. She did not testify at the penalty phase. Krista's later attorneys argued that the original defense should have investigated much more deeply into the family's history, sexual abuse, institutions and she had been in, and mental health evidence and possible neurological issues. The original lawyers defended the choices they made. Some of the same witnesses who could provide sympathetic information about Krista could also give the prosecution damaging information about her behavior. And later, experts expanded the mental health evidence beyond what Dr. Ingham had presented at trial. Her attorneys also raised modern research about adolescent brain development and the significance of Krista having been only 18 when the crime occurred. The courts considered that additional mitigation, but did not overturn the death sentence. The state courts concluded that the original representation had not prejudiced the outcome enough to require a new sentencing hearing. Those arguments would keep coming back as Krista moved closer to execution. Now, Krista's first execution date was August 19, 2002. By then, she had asked to stop her post-conviction litigation, but she changed her mind. In a sworn statement that July, she said she was still conflicted, but at that moment felt continuing the legal challenge was the only logical decision. And on August 1st, the Tennessee Court of Criminal Appeals stayed the execution. The fight over whether Krista could abandon her appeals and then restart them eventually reached the Tennessee Supreme Court. And in 2005, the court allowed the post-conviction case to continue. And the state post-conviction case continued through hearings and appeals. Federal habeas litigation followed, and by 2020, the ordinary direct state post-conviction and federal habeas path had largely run its course. Meanwhile, Tennessee had its own problems carrying out executions and with its execution protocols. Krista's next execution date was eventually set for September 30th, 2026. Her attorneys returned to the mitigation evidence and argued that the state itself now acknowledged the severity of abuse and sexual assault in Krista's childhood. The state's position was that acknowledging or expressing sympathy for that history did not mean that earlier proceedings were legally defective. There were also challenges involving Tennessee's lethal injection protocol and concerns about IV access. And on September 30th, only hours before the execution, a divided Sixth Circuit panel issued a temporary stay. Tennessee immediately went to the United States Supreme Court, and the Supreme Court vacated the stay, with Justices Sotomayor, Kagan, and Jackson dissenting. So after spending the day not knowing whether the execution would happen, Krista was taken to the execution chamber that evening. Now, at the beginning, I gave you the short version. Now let's go through what the witnesses actually saw. The curtain opened at 7:27 p.m. Krista was on the gurney with her spiritual advisor nearby. Witnesses could see an IV in her right arm and later another on the left. Krista gave a final statement about love, peace, and being ready to be free. Her spiritual advisor sang to her, told her she loved her, and touched her head while Krista was still awake. And at about 7:34, Krista began complaining about her arm. She said, "My arm feels like it's about to burst open." She described a particular area throbbing and asked whether what she was feeling was normal. Her advisor told her to relax, and Krista answered, "I'm trying." Now, I don't know if any of you guys have ever had a bad IV experience where it goes into, the tissue. But that stuff hurts really bad, and it is uncomfortable for a while. And you can have all kinds of complications from that, including necrosis and all kinds of stuff. So over the next few minutes, witnesses saw her moving her head towards her left arm and moving her feet under the sheet. At about 7:41, a rock appeared. The rock is a physical visual signal used during Tennessee's execution process. The media witnesses were not given a precise official definition of every appearance of it, but from prior executions, they understood it as a signal that the process had reached the stages where officials were waiting for the death. Normally, by that point, the prisoners would be unconscious, but Krista wasn't. And at about 7:46, the curtain closed. It reopened around 7:49. Krista was alive and witnesses could hear her snoring. At around 7:54, she made a sound and lifted her head. Before 7:56, one witness described her body rising into a V shape. And at about 8:01, the rock appeared a second time while Krista was still breathing. The snoring became louder and witnesses saw more movement. And at about 8:05, Krista flexed or gasped and the curtain closed again. Now this time it stayed closed. For close to another 50 minutes, the witnesses could hear breathing and snoring. They heard people moving in and out. Attorneys and Krista's spiritual advisor were involved, and witnesses asked for the curtain to be reopened, but it wasn't. And at about 8:53, the microphone was turned off and the witnesses were told to leave Krista, to leave, and Krista was alive. Tennessee had gone through the execution protocol twice. What the media witnesses could not determine was exactly what was happening with the IV lines or whether the drug was entering Krista's bloodstream the way it was supposed to be. And now we know more about what happened before the witnesses ever saw her. The day after the execution attempt, Krista's attorneys, Randy Spivey and Stephen Farrell, spoke publicly about what they had seen and what they had been told. Spivey said that the execution team spent close to an hour trying to establish IV access. That's crazy. He said he counted at least 7 needles used in Krista's left arm alone. He also said that one of the needles appeared bent when it was pulled out after an unsuccessful attempt. According to her attorneys, Krista was trying to help the execution team find a usable vein. She suggested places they could try and asked them to try higher on her shoulder. When they apparently believed they had established access, she thanked them. Excuse me. Sorry about that. That happened before the media witnesses heard her complaining that her arm felt like it was going to burst open. Her attorneys had raised IV access concerns before September 30th. After the failed execution, they questioned whether the pentobarbital had entered Krista's bloodstream correctly or whether some of it could have gone into the surrounding tissue. That has not been established as the cause of the failure, but it sounds like it. Spivey also described seeing blistering and burning around areas of Krista's arms where attempts had been made. He described the media witnesses being left in a darkened room while they still could hear Krista breathing, choking, and struggling behind the closed curtain. And Krista's legal team is now asking Governor Bill Lee to commute her sentence to life in prison. Governor Lee has halted Tennessee's remaining scheduled execution for 2026 and ordered a third-party review of what happened. There's one question, though, that everybody wants answered right now. How is Krista Pike? Now, at the time I'm recording this, her attorneys say that they have very little information about her current medical condition or prognosis, but I did hear that she was on life support. They said she is receiving medical care, but one thing we know for sure is that Krista Pike is still alive. So that's where we're going to leave her medical status for now, and we'll see what happens later on. Now, while all of this was happening, Mae Martinez was in Tennessee watching it. Getting there had taken a considerable amount of help. A GoFundMe was organized to help Mae and her husband, Raul, travel from Florida to Tennessee so that they could be present for the execution. They ultimately made the roughly 11-hour drive. And Mae waited more than 30 years for this. She watched Krista closely throughout the execution attempt, and afterwards she said, "I did not take my eyes off of her." And when it was over, Mae said, "I didn't get justice for my daughter. This isn't justice for Colleen." And there's another piece of this case Mae has had to carry for years, the fragment of Colleen's skull that became evidence. That fragment was found in Krista's jacket and matched back to Colleen's skull. Mae spent years trying to get all of her daughter's remains returned to her. And in one documentary, she talked about the fact that a piece of Colleen was still being held as evidence and that to her, it meant her daughter was not completely buried. It's easy to lose a court file, but to the state, it's evidence, and to Mae, it's part of her child. There will be an investigation into what happened on September 30th, and there will be more legal arguments about Krista Pike and what Tennessee did and whether that state can ever try to execute her again. We're going to deal with all that whenever we figure out what happened. But this case did not begin in an execution chamber in 2026. It began in January of 1995 when Colleen Slimmer was murdered. May once said, "I am Colleen's voice, and I always will be." Her name was Colleen Slimmer, and I'm Amber from Into the Weeds podcast. And I hope that the story is a reminder that there are evil people out there and they will do whatever they want to get whatever they want. I hope you have a good week and please do something good to change the world for the better. Bye, everybody.
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0: Hello and welcome to Oscar Mike Radio. My name is Travis, Marine Corps veteran and your host. 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We're rolling right along, folks. This year is just going fast, and I love getting to talk to military veterans who do like out of the ordinary kind of stuff. And my next guest embodies all that. He was a submariner in the Navy. And as you all know, I love submarines, and even though I was a Hawker. But without any further delay, I want to introduce my next guest, Kerry Sparrow with Wagescapes. Welcome to Oscar Mike Radio, sir.
1: Hey, it's a pleasure to be here, Travis.
0: I got the, communication. Hey, I'm, Kerry Sparrow. I want to talk with you. And started digging into what Wagescapes does. Saw that you're a submariner. I'm like, check, check, check. Let's go. I get to have a different kind of conversation, which is always cool. So before we get into all the good stuff, and it's all good, give me a little background about your Navy service in the Submarine Warfare Corps.
1: Sure. So it starts way back. I mean, I came from a family that had a lot of military in it. My dad was, in the Marines. He was an artillery officer in the Marines back in the 60s, 70s, and 80s, retired from the reserve. So I was around the military the whole time. And I went to an engineering school, and the Navy was kind enough to give me a four-year scholarship to that school. And so I started, the first time I ever set foot on a submarine, I was a freshman in college. And, I went to visit one. I went to school up in the north and went over to Groton, Connecticut and went, started asking for tours. This was way before 9/11. And so,
0: I was gonna say.
1: We had to show IDs in order to get onto that part of the base, obviously. But, once we got on, they were pretty open about giving us tours and fell in love with everything about submarines. And, and then after my freshman year, I spent almost 3 months underwater on a ballistic missile submarine. And that was a real growing up experience, away from home. I started when I was 18. I came on, standing watch as an enlisted guy, had to earn my keep right away, had to learn the submarine, went and qualified submarines, went through the whole qualification program. Wow. For enlisted in just over 10 weeks. And so really got into it. It was really, like I said, it was a real growing up period of time. And so there wasn't really any question where I was going to go, as long as I could get accepted into nuclear power school coming out of college, which I did. And, so they gave me a scholarship and then were kind enough to give me a job, afterwards. And so I had to, my commitment was originally 5 years, and then I extended another three. And so I was in for a total of eight. I served on two fast attack submarines on each coast, deployed. The second one, I was a plank owner on the USS Asheville, 758, which is now 32 years old. And,
0: wow.
1: Time flies, I got into submarines and had amazing experiences, got to do stuff that I think about every single day of my life. So no matter how much time goes by, it's still ingrained in my memory and my experience. And,
0: as I understand, talking to other submariners and reading about submarines, is you get this real appreciation for systems, procedures, checklist, and how it's all interconnected. And I'm curious because, it's 32-year-old submarine. It's my understanding now they don't, a lot of it's automated versus back then. How was your experience dealing with all those manual systems?
1: Yeah, that's the way that we did things. Automated controls still had to be overseen by an operator. You still had to know what happened if you pushed a button or flipped a switch or turned a valve. You had to know kind of everything upstream and downstream of that. Procedures guided you in terms of, how things needed to get done. We were very strict on those procedures. And then if something went wrong, It wasn't, time to pull out a book or a manual or a checklist, laminated checklist. You just did it. You did what needed to be done, and that's because it's just the way that everything was done. And so, worked really well, and allowed, kids basically, a couple years out of high school, so through basic training and then through A school, to come in and be the technicians that operated nuclear power plants. I mean, you think about that. I mean, it's really, you take a step back, it's pretty amazing. At 18 years old, I had my hand on the stick and the wheel of the submarine. I was driving it, and I had three other people around me, that were all backing me up, and I was backing up the other people around me. And you figured out really, really quickly how to do things. But it's that kind of system that allows people to come in and start contributing right away and allows for a lot of resiliency and a lot of effectiveness. It also allows, there's a basically a 3-year rotation in most parts of the military, and that's true on submarines. And so every 3 years, there was a new commanding officer, a new XO, all the officers changed out, all the chiefs changed out, the enlisted guys changed out, so all the technicians. And that allowed for that kind of, turnover and rotation, because you knew very quickly how to figure out what needed to be done and how to do it. And then there was, the oversight to make sure that that's how things were happening.
0: So you can't buy a beer, you can't rent a car, but you can drive a multi-million dollar piece of equipment with people's lives in your hands. I mean, what does it get better than that?
1: It was pretty cool, I got to tell you. That part of it was pretty cool, and I'll date myself now, but I actually could buy a beer back then, legally. So,
0: That's well, we couldn't when I was in, so okay.
1: but I'll give you, I mean, another frame of reference. By the time I was 24 years old, I was supervising an entire, nuclear reactor and the power plant that went with it. So I was, the guy on, I was, the watch officer responsible for that. And,
0: Understandably.
1: most corporations now won't let you touch anything of significance until you've had, 10 or 15 years
0: Correct.
1: experience, which I think is way overblown. I think people take their, they miss completely the opportunity to tap into really strong talent by making people, just go through the motions and so-called, put your time in. I think that's a waste. And I think the military, not just the Navy, proves it. You look at what gets people get done at a very young age in all branches of the military, and then when they get out, you look at the level of responsibility that companies let them have, and it's night and day. It's really kind of a travesty.
0: You do get out. What was that like transitioning from, the submarines to civilian life again?
1: Well, so after my second boat, I did a shore tour because I knew that, if I just got out coming from a submarine, I'd go and live with my parents, and not know what I wanted to do. And I would, really like to have a little bit of time to figure out what was out there, to talk to other people. I went in to college to get a degree in computer engineering. And, one of the things that, you don't do as an officer in submarines is computer engineering. You're an operator and and an engineering manager, but you don't actually do computer engineering. So my bachelor's degree was obsolete, and computers were changing so fast. And so I went back to school, got another engineering degree in industrial engineering. I went to a shore command in Millington, Tennessee, outside of Memphis.
0: I've ridden by there before.
1: Yeah, and I had a great time when I was there,
0: Oh,
1: and
0: really?
1: oh yeah, a great time, and got to do more interesting things actually. We were responsible for all the technical training in the submarine force, and so that was interesting. But I was able to go back to school and get a degree, and I started learning about kind of business processes. Industrial engineering is kind of neat. It's if you're in an operations environment, industrial engineering helps explain how it ought to be set up and how to optimize it and so forth, and how to think about it. And so that was cool, but it was also a pretty strong, business focus on that. And so when I got out, I started looking around, and I, got hooked up with, some folks that specialize in placing junior officers when they get out. And I had a whole bunch of interviews lined up. I was really, and kind of, I got, a few offers, and they fell into, largely fell into either an operations manager in some sort of industrial setting, or some sort of sales engineer, in, in a different kind of setting. And then I had this one that was for a management consulting firm. And I didn't even know that there were such things. I had never heard that term before. And so, I went and interviewed with the person who met me and who I'm still friends with this day. And
0: Oh, wow.
1: he's like, I don't know anything about what you guys do, so why don't you tell me? And so I started telling him. I was like, we were going through a big restructuring effort. This is during, the downsizing after the Cold War was starting to wind down. And he's like, oh, I said, yeah, we got to transition from this number of training facilities to this number of training facilities. He's like, well, how are you figuring that out? And so I walked in. I was like, we were just kind of inventing it as we went, but I walked him through the process. And I said, but what do you guys do? He goes, we do what you do. And so we do other stuff too, like help companies figure out what their business strategy ought to be, help figure out how to grow. But one of the things we do is help them set up their organizations, kind of like what you're doing here. And so that went really well, and there was, good chemistry. And I went and met a whole bunch of other people in Chicago, and that's where I ended up getting a job. And then I, spent 14 years in consulting. I started as a junior associate. They brought me in pretty much right at the bottom. I was like, but I had all this experience in the military, but nobody knew what that was. And so I had to come in and prove myself, and ended up, transitioning out of that company as a managing partner responsible for, a pretty fast growing business, international business. And so I got a lot of experience there, and traveled a whole bunch, and was kind of sick of the travel after a while. And I got a call one day from a company, from a headhunter recruiting for a company here in Minneapolis, which is where I live now. And they needed somebody to basically revamp all of their workforce capabilities. And that was the business that I ran in the consulting firm I was at, and that I had helped really grow. So I knew a lot about that. And so the headhunter was calling me to see if I knew anybody that would be good for this job. And I was like, you caught me on the right day. I think I do know somebody that might be interested in that. And so started talking with them, and
0: So
1: then when it.
0: as you're going through this, though, you're growing your skills, you're getting used to civilian life. What did you see in the business world that was, besides the fact they didn't understand what you did in the Navy, but what were the parallels and what were the things that just didn't make sense to you?
1: Well, I was really fortunate going into consulting right out of the Navy. I started working with lots of different types of companies. And so I got to see lots of different ways that work gets done, lots of different industries, lots of different business strategies, lots of different cultures. And one of the things that surprised me coming out of the, environment that, you teed up at the beginning, where things were pretty, laid out and, in the Navy. And that's not true in business at all. If you're in an environment where it's a high production environment, then yes, absolutely, there are procedures and so forth. But in terms of like how you develop talent, how you hire people, what leadership means, how leaders are trained and then selected. I mean, the Navy and the military in general, the Marine Corps does an even better job when it comes to leadership development, I think. And all of them do fantastic jobs. But all of that was codified. It was a, almost like a science. It was, you can hold the military up, the US military up as an example to the rest of the world on how to develop leaders. And none of that existed. Even the companies that were really known for leadership development, I think would have aspired to have the kinds of system and culture around it that the military has. And so that was kind of a big shock. And some people, there's some other people that joined my firm that came out of the military that really struggled because there was no structure. Being in submarines, though, submarines are, once you get underway, there's a lot of latitude in terms of, how you perform the mission. And so, and there's also, you could get a call on Monday that you need to be pulling out on Tuesday, for places unspoken, and you don't know when you're coming back. And so there's a flexibility that you gotta you got to lean into and be able to thrive in. And I really did. And consulting, kind of gave me that kind of same, type of experience, because we would get consulting jobs on short notice, and I could be, my first big job was up in Saskatchewan, Canada, in the middle of winter, and I just like had to fly up there and figure out how to make it through immigration and everything else. So you got to be kind of, steady on your feet. But I would say that kind of the whole notion, you asked me, and the systems and structures are just not the same. They're not really there. Unfortunately, there are parts of, the business world where the ethical boundaries are, not as sharply defined, I would say. But that's really the rare kind of exception, I would think. I've run into it a couple of times. But for the most part, companies, do a pretty good job of being clear on what's ethically acceptable and what's not.
0: Well,
1: And
0: so talking about companies, when did you decide, you know what, I've got the idea to start my own company, WageScapes, and move this forward? Because it's not like, hey, I'm starting a t-shirt business. Nothing against t-shirt businesses or coffee businesses or being a car dealer. Like, this is wage and data collation, aggregation, very highly skilled technical thing. You saw something in the business world that said, you know what, I can meet this need. How did that come to be?
1: Well, I'm just going to take a second here and
0: Yeah,
1: describe
0: sure.
1: what Wadescape does, so you know kind of where the destination is in this anecdote. For the listeners' benefits, Wadescape is a company that I founded 11 years ago that compiles data on who's hiring for what jobs, what skills they're looking for, how much they're going to pay them. And we collect that data every single day from about 800,000 different career websites around the world, over 200 countries, 240 countries and major territories. And we do it every single day, millions of jobs that we're collecting data on. And then we compile it. We do something called normalization, which means that if we take, two jobs that are called something different, but they're actually the same job, we give them the same name so that people can kind of see the through a common lens. We clean it all up, and then we make it available for other companies to analyze or to build into their systems. And so we sell to a lot of different kinds of companies, big, huge corporations, big, huge consulting firms, universities, financial services companies, for reasons that I can get into. That's pretty valuable for them, and so forth. So that was the opportunity I saw. And that's what I jumped. And the reason I saw it is because, when I,

0: who you had exposure to, which was how a lot of companies are, were doing things and frankly still do things. We were able to create a common vocabulary, a common set of lenses to be able to look at the whole talent pool. So we went from, lots of little, 20 or 50, maybe 100 person micro labor markets in the organization to one 140,000 person labor market. And in doing that, the flexibility to manage and build talent and deploy talent where the business needed it, and also build a much, much greater bench strength of talent, went through the roof. There's obviously there's, you're doing it one step at a time, so it doesn't always feel like it was, as transformational as it ultimately was. But that was a huge step. And I looked around and I said, well, the biggest, this is the company spent a huge amount of money on data, which they do. They have to go to economic, data sources, salary data sources, and so forth. They spend a lot of money doing that. And in most cases, they just can't get the data they need about what's in the market. The labor market's the biggest market, that touches every person in the world, every family, every community, every organization, every government touches and cares deeply about the labor market. And the information's awful. So I just connected the dots on that. I said, market's huge. The information's awful. Companies spend a huge amount of money on it. And there's a better way because we just proved it. The information's getting consolidated in the cloud. We know how to tie it all together from a data standpoint. So there's got to be a business opportunity there. And so that was the germ of the idea. That was, that was what I kind of incubated. And then I spent a little bit of time kind of testing that out and thought there was something there. And it turned out, when I jumped, when I founded the company, one of the things I learned really quickly to embrace was the fact that I'm wrong every single day. There's, sometimes it's in little degrees about how, I think something ought to be done or what some opportunity is, and sometimes it's really big. Like I'm completely wrong in my assumptions about something. And you got to get, if you're an entrepreneur talking to kind of the segment of folks that think they may want to go and start their own business, you better get used to being wrong and embrace that. Because if you think you know what's going on, you don't know what's going on well
1: Being
0: enough.
1: wrong, it almost phrases like it's one of your superpowers. Like I know that I can be wrong and benefit from that. Am I
0: Right, you
1: good?
0: have to kind of lean into it. You have to push
1: Really?
0: right through it and view every time you learn something that contradicts what you thought you ought to know, then that you just won because now you know something more. And now, but in like a corporate world, as a manager at any level, which anyone coming out of the out of the military can certainly move into management roles across a wide range of companies, then. Like most people in the military don't even realize what kind of supervisory and leadership experience they've gained. They think they haven't gotten anything just because, they're a E4 or an E5. That's just not true. And so, but on the in the corporate world, you generally, if you're a leader, you get paid to take risk out of the situation, right? It's always safer. The status quo is always safer than to try something new and fail, unfortunately. When you're starting your own business, though, like when I started Wagescape, the biggest risk was not succeeding fast enough, not getting enough success fast enough. And
1: Now,
0: so,
1: wait a minute. Are you one of those patent-esque people, like the imperfect plan now versus the perfect plan later
0: oh
1: kind of
0: yeah,
1: people?
0: you have to live by that
1: Now, why is
0: in
1: that?
0: this. Well, first of all, there's no such thing as a perfect plan, right? Because the world changes. The world changes dramatically. Even in just sometimes in days, but if you want to say I want to put another 3 months into figuring out what to do, or I'm just wait going to wait till the next budget cycle, well, good luck because the world will have changed and everything that you thought was going to be a benefit of what you wanted to do, or all the areas of uncertainty that you wanted to be able to kind of fill in and bring more certainty to are being replaced by a whole bunch of other areas of uncertainty that have cropped up, and so it's a lot better. And it's a necessity in a small business to know enough and then move, as opposed to know not everything and try and know a little bit more before you move, right? Because my view on risk still is there are certain things that will kill this company, but I have no control over them, so I'm not going to try and manage those. A competitor decides they

0: to do what we do, and they're going to charge nothing for it. I can't control that. If they're well capitalized, then, we just got run over by a big ship, and that's the end of that. So you can't, in a small business, you have to know what you can control, and you have to know what you can't control, and you have to move fast.
1: So let's go
0: That.
1: technical a little bit, because you're sitting there telling me that you get all this data every
0: Yeah.
1: day from all these data sources and normalize it. And I'm like, wait a minute, wait a minute, wait a minute, hold on. How do you get permission? I'm thinking, wait a minute, does he have an he has to have an API connect to like a cloud data store, extract the data or have access to their data store, extract the data, bring it back to his system, normalize, which I understand what that is. And it has to work all the time without fail. And that's not easy to do. First of all, Carrie, just getting the permission to do it.
0: Well, we're really careful on the kinds of data that we collect, right?
1: Okay.
0: So, for example, we don't collect personal data
1: At all.
0: at all. There are companies out there that do. We don't collect it, we don't buy it, we don't store it because there are enormous regulatory requirements on top of that. And they vary across countries and municipalities, and that situation is changing constantly. So, we focus on data where the fact that the data exists indicates that the companies have already given permission that people can pick it up. And so I'm talking about like job ad data, for example, or publicly available government data is, another source. And the job ad data, it's an advertisement. You're telling the entire world, I'm hiring this position. You're making it, visible to anybody who shows up on a website with no restrictions whatsoever. No, there's no expectations of privacy. No legal protections for
1: So if there's a
0: privacy.
1: req open and it says, hey, I'm looking, I have this req at this salary range for this function, that's in the open.
0: Right.
1: Correct?
0: If it's visible through like a career site, a company's career site, which if you have a req open, you want to hire for it, so you need job seekers to be able to know what's there, or it could be, one of the bigger sites or whatever. Like I said, we collect from over 800,000 career sites worldwide. So building that out is technically a challenge, right? You have to have
1: Right.
0: a way to figure out where the sites are, how they're structured, how to pull the data in. You've got to figure out where there's duplicate data across sites, which there's a lot of, and how to kind of weed all of that out. And so there's a whole kind of technical piece that, is kind of evolving. But frankly, that was the first thing that we had to tackle. And
1: Are you using Oracle, MongoDB, Hadoop? Can you tell me? If you can't, I understand. But now I'm thinking, okay, this is big data. It's not SQL or something small.
0: Yeah, so there's a number of kind of cloud-based platforms that have pretty much every capability you need in order to build what I'm talking about. It's just a question of how good you are at building it and how much you want to spend on it. But
1: So you're all in the cloud, no on-prem.
0: nothing. No,
1: Really?
0: that was, yeah. I mean, when I set up the business, I was like, well, let's set it up with some boundaries, built into it or some principles built into it. And one of them was, I don't want to own any hardware, at all. And the cloud
1: See,
0: is robust enough that we can do that. That's not a problem. And
1: all
0: also,
1: right. Carry. Now. That's you. I like having that server in my hot little hand where I can touch it, see it, and feel it. So it's a big like trust thing with me. I've been told to let it go, Travis. Let it go. You just let it go from the beginning.
0: Yeah, I did, because I, started asking her. I didn't even know this was possible, but when I was thinking about WageScape, one of the big things I was thinking about was, okay, I don't know, it's been a long time since I've like built computers and run computers, as like an operator, and so how do we do that in today's age? And I looked at people that built their own server stacks and had their own glass rooms, and I saw all the people around that to make it work, and I saw the price tag of all these things, and I was like, this is never going to happen. And then I learned about the cloud, and I learned about, the platforms like we use AWS, but there's others, that are
1: Sure, Azure,
0: available, right? Azure and Google,
1: IBM's, yep.
0: or yeah, and so there's others, so I'm not. And I was like, wait a minute. So you're telling me that literally in 2 minutes, I can go rent a server and it comes totally configured. And then if there's a time down the road where I figure out that that server doesn't have enough memory or it doesn't have enough speed, or there's a new processor on the market that is going to be better suited for what we want to do, it's going to take me 5 minutes to turn and decommission the server I have and commission a server, with all the features that I need. And I'm going to pay dollars a month for that thing. And not tens of thousands of dollars. Plus, I don't have to buy, the people, the technicians to maintain it. I don't have to build in all the control systems to monitor it. All that comes with it. And I'm like, yeah, sold. That's sold. That's what I want to do. And so I'm
1: No, I
0: like,
1: hear the same thing, Carrie. Don't you want to just let it go, Travis? It's hard for me. It's hard for me.
0: yeah. So, well, there's probably a lot of that already in your life and other things that you do. I mean, the other big thing that a lot of other CEOs, because one of the things that I did real quickly was I went and started meeting other startup CEOs and
1: Yeah.
0: CEOs that had been through the whole process and sold their companies and things like that to learn as much as possible from them. And one of the things I realized that I was really comfortable doing that nobody else was comfortable doing was I had no problem whatsoever hiring somebody over in Ukraine or in Spain or down in Argentina or Brazil or Mexico and working with them entirely remotely. And a lot of folks.
1: You mean, Carrie, you don't have to have them in the office right under your thumb. You can just work remotely.
0: Yes, entirely. And so keep in mind, this was well before the pandemic, right? And this was something that, I would say the majority of other CEOs just could not get themselves
1: Right.
0: to a place of that. And I had been doing that. I had run a global consulting business and I worked in a global environment on the corporate side. And you got to get used to being able to give direction and hear what's going on and collaborate effectively and build relationships without ever meeting people. And there's some people that just weren't there and didn't think they were ever going to get there. And then the pandemic kind of forced everybody's hands on that, I think. But yeah, that was something that we did right away. I remember I talked about how I built in some principles. So one of the principles was I'm never paying rent. Rent has got an ROI of negative 100%. And so I want the whole business to be, a virtual business, which means then, that I got the systems in the cloud and I'm doing a virtual business. I can hire from anywhere in the world. And as long as then you select based on values, technical competence, and kind of, interpersonal chemistry, and behaviors. And so, that's all stuff I was used to doing. And so, was
1: Now,
0: able to set
1: now,
0: up
1: do
0: a
1: you
0: team
1: see
0: like that.
1: yourself more as, because we're talking and it'd be easy for you to talk about WageScape exclusively, and we are to an effect, but throughout this whole conversation, this has been a combination of leadership slash building a business and maintaining a business more than just about your business. Are you at a different point in your life now, Carrie?
0: Oh no. As soon as, we click off here, I'm going to be in really deep into the issues of my business. So don't, I live that every day. And so, but I would say that I definitely benefit from having a pretty, diverse career background. So, I mean, if you think about it, I went to engineering school, then I got in the Navy, I was in submarines, and then I did a desk job in the Navy for a couple of years. And then I went into consulting and I worked literally with about 200 different companies during that time. And then I went on the corporate side and, in a global corporation. And then I founded my own business. And I've been able to keep it going now for 11 years and finding new ways to grow and changing markets along the way and so forth. And so I've had a pretty diverse career experience. And so you pick up things along the way and with that. And as a result, I take, I would say, I bring, am I at a different point in my career? Yeah, of course I am, because of those experiences. I'm definitely at a different point in my life, So definitely, kind of seeing the different life stages that folks go through, and consider myself extremely fortunate from that standpoint. So yeah, but along the way, I'm pretty mindful of what experiences I can tap into, what new experiences I'm gaining, which ones I want to gain as well. I'm able to put those experiences in a perspective that kind of transcends how I dealt with them at the time. And so that's why you're hearing, a lot about leadership. Plus, anytime we're talking, two military folks get together, we're going to talk about, some areas of common ground, I think, and leadership is a big one. So,
1: I don't like assumptions then, but I have to figure, you're kind of ahead of the curve when it came to remote work. You kind of understood, what cloud could do for you to save money, time, processes, materials, right? I have to feel that you've seen the change in AI and how AI manages data. I have to feel that you're utilizing AI at a high degree.
0: Oh yeah. Oh, absolutely. AI has brought huge leverage to our team. We operate, we're a small group. I mean, when we count the contractors that work with us, we're probably only about a dozen people now. And AI is a force multiplier. AI allows us to operate 3 to 4 times the capacity that we have with our team members. And saw the potential for AI as a from a product standpoint when we started getting previews of what ChatGPT could do, and then when we started to see how quickly, how effective it was and how quickly it was being picked up. But then with the whole move around agentic AI and building AI into work tasks, work priorities, work processes, we just went all in. We went all in because there's stuff I can do. I can get products out the door now that would have taken, half a year. I can get them designed and built in a week, and then another month to actually get them rolled out and communicated to potential customers. And we can do all of those things, simultaneously. So instead of dealing with one kind of cumbersome, consuming project at a time, we now have whole portfolios of initiatives that are going on. So we can go way faster. The other thing, though, is that we're in the data business. So that's how we make our money, is by selling data that people would have a very difficult time getting on their own if they could even get it at all.
1: Right.
0: That is critical for what they're doing. Well, who's buying data? In a world where AI is playing a huge part, well, companies know that in order for their AI tools to work effectively, they have to be current. So any tools that need to understand what's going on with things like jobs and pay and skills and insights into individual companies and so forth, they need that kind of data, and they need it up to date, and they need it tailored for the specific question that they've got. And oh, by the way, those questions span all industries and all types of departments and functions and companies and so forth. And so who's buying that data? Well, there's data buyers in companies that have come up, and increasingly it's going to be AI agents themselves who are going and finding that data. So our entire business model is going through, we've been through several changes as the market has changed, and we are in the middle of a huge change right now to deal with the fact that AI is itself a customer segment. Now, it's not that big right now. The technology to allow commercial transactions driven by, agents has, we're talking in July of 2026. It just came out within the last month or two. But, it's the trend. It's easy to see where the trend is going to be on this. And so we are right in the middle of aligning ourselves to that trend. We see a huge opportunity there. So AI is something that I get asked about in almost every conversation. And the conversations have shifted because it used to be like, what is, what do you, what, how is AI impacting jobs? How is it impacting the workforce? How should leaders be thinking about AI? And all those questions still exist. All those questions are very poignant right now. People want to know, what does this mean to me? And it's really interesting because there's one segment of folks that see nothing but doom and gloom as it relates to what AI is going to do for them. And there's another set of folks, which I'm in the second group, which is, man, the whole world just opened up. We can do all kinds of stuff with this. So I get asked about all that stuff. But the new thing is, how's AI going to change the way businesses actually operate? And we are right in the middle of that.
1: So I have to think, right? You talk about you're able to scale up your capability. If you can scale capability without adding human capital, then you need less capital. It's just the brutal truth. But also, in your mind, if that ha is happening, what other opportunities are coming out there because of the advent of AI in business?
0: So there has never been a better time for someone to start up their own business. And this doesn't matter how old you are. I have a ton of friends that have gone entire careers, made it to very senior executive roles that started all over again as fractional executives. And they run their own business now. And they're an army of one, so to speak. And there's never been a better time to do that because you have so many resources available to you. You have marketing, you have finance, you have sales, you have content creation, you have the ability to get out and manage new relationships and so forth, all mediated by AI agents that are super easy to learn and use, by the way. I kind of find it amazing how much, ad space is going into, in 30 days we'll teach you how to use whatever the platform is. And I'm like, I learned how to use it in about 2 hours. And I'm still learning, as we go. So to be able to pick that up and then dive in, it's never been an easier time to do that. And so I think that, my own view is, we're going to look back at this time as like the world is opening wide up to wide open to new possibilities. And there's going to be people that grab hold of those possibilities, and there's going to be others that just kind of move past it, and let it's like I tell people, you either, get in front of AI or AI is going to get in front of you. So.
1: Going through this story with you, let's just say I'm a company and I want to do business with you. How do I, what's the process like? I see that you offer this data. I reach out to you directly, and how's the onboarding process work?
0: If you're listening to this right now and there's any inclination that you want to learn more about what we do or you want to do business, you can just reach out to me directly. I'm on LinkedIn. You can go out to our website and learn more about WageScape. Most of our business, we have a direct sales arm. We have a number of partners in the industry that embed our data into their products, and so they work as a sales extension, and then we get a lot of referrals and a lot of folks that seek us out. So it's kind of a multi-prong, multi-channel approach that we take, all with just a handful of people.
1: Then what's next for you? I mean, in some schools of thought, you've checked all the boxes. You have nothing else to really do except for scale up to more is more. But I'm like, okay, if you're doing that many data calls a day, you've kind of hit the Mount Everest of business in a way. So what is next, Carrie?
0: Well, I'd love to see the business be, at least 10 times bigger than it is now. And I think that the changes going on that are driven by AI may allow us that opportunity. And so I'm pretty excited about that. I see, so there's different phases that WageScape has been through. We are right at the very beginning, the first pitch of the first inning of a new entire phase, and we're treating it as an entirely new business opportunity. We're, reorienting everything about the business around that. And that's pretty exciting. It's really exciting.
1: What is
0: But,
1: that that you're oriented around?
0: well, we've got entirely new notions of customers, for one thing. We have no brand boundaries anymore because of that, right? And so we don't, we have a business that's branded by WageScape, that's known for, what we do. But going forward, we have an opportunity to create an entirely new and much bigger brand in a world that where data is being consumed to support AI models and AI first operations. And so we're leaning into that, and we're doing it extremely lean. We've got, if I were to like enumerate the FTEs, I would say that we've got two and a half that are working on this opportunity that are actual people, and another dozen that are AI agents. And so, back to the point of the force multiplier. I mean, and that's really exciting and interesting to be in the middle of. And we're starting with a big advantage because we have a huge, like world-leading data asset that we can commercialize. But, so there's that. But also, one of the reasons why I set the business up the way that it is so that I could. We could still take vacations. We could still travel. We could, I could be, a geek dad and be the one who picks, my son up from school every day and drops him off at whatever activities you're in. And so, I work just as many hours as anyone else. I work way more efficiently than most people in doing that. But I also build in lots of things that other people would have to forsake for a career as it relates to kind of family and activities. I mean, we're planning, and I can do that entirely because we're a virtual company, and I can literally work anywhere in the world. When WageScape went when the technical operations went live, that started where we started collecting data, it was at about 10:30 at night. In a 300-year-old farmhouse up in the Veneto in Italy, overlooking, this huge olive grove. And I remember when it went on, it was the biggest thrill in my life when the data started coming in and it worked the way that I was envisioning it. And I'm sitting there going, yeah, and I'm in the middle of Italy while this thing is happening because we were on vacation, when that happened. And so there's a lot of flexibility that I have from that standpoint. And there's a lot of things that, are still in front of us in terms of, life experiences, I think. So.
1: Kind of wind this down. You live this very technical, business focused professional life. Do you have any other areas in your life where you're a self-professed geek that you want to share with us?
0: That's it makes me reflect, actually. there's a few things that I like to do. I have a son who's about to turn 15, and he and I love spending time together. We love traveling. We've been in lots of different places. He has more frequent flyer miles, at 15 than I had by the time I was 40. And so, so travel is an area that I really adore. My wife does too. We love planning trips together and seeing things. We like playing geeky games. We like spending time together as a family. There's a lot of, really, we get a lot of deep pleasure and fulfillment from pretty mundane things, I would say. I love riding a bike. I don't get to do it as much as I want to anymore. I'm kind of a student of business and business opportunities. So, unfortunately, there's a big part of my interests that are kind of wrapped up in what I do for a living.
1: You know
0: Fortunately
1: what?
0: and unfortunately. I
1: I was
0: mean, at
1: going to
0: least
1: say,
0: I'm not in a job that I hate. I
1: I was going to say, I
0: actually.
1: mean, again, it's like you checked every box, and that's really cool that you can enjoy that with your family. Minnesota gets cold in the wintertime. I mean, you love Minnesota?
0: Oh yeah, so we live in Minneapolis, and Minneapolis is a fantastic city and part of a fantastic region. It integrates all four seasons phenomenally well. Generally, I think most people in Minneapolis or the Twin Cities would admit that by, at some point in January and definitely in February, that we're ready to take a break from winter. Now, that was a personal preference in the past, but at some point you get to an age where the winter can actually start to take a toll on you, respiratory problems and so forth. So I do foresee that we will start to spend more of our time personally in some place that's a little bit more amenable from a climate standpoint. So we're still thinking about what that would look like, but easing into something that we could see a little bit longer term.
1: I've just learned a whole lot in a short amount of time. And we, I mean, I on the technical side of it, I could go fully deep with you on, cloud engineering, how you've done load balancing of your data, backups and restores. I mean, the whole gambit. And Yeah, you got to come back on. But
0: I'd be happy to. I'd be
1: love
0: happy to.
1: it. But again, this is just part of the military experience, Carrie, that for some people would never know about. Again,
0: Right.
1: the typical thing is, oh, I started this business or that business. Nothing wrong with that, but you've done it a different way, but it's still the same thing. You took a lot of your naval experience and got yourself going in the civilian world, and now you have your own business and you're doing this thing very well. Last question, is there any nugget of advice you would have for somebody who is trying to start their business and maybe not sure they're doing the right thing?
0: So the number one thing I tell people is get, maintain, and grow a network of peers and mentors. Do it aggressively and consciously, and don't be afraid to do it. Don't be afraid to ask for help of total strangers. I mean, total strangers have contributed to my entire life, but my business in particular, in ways that they'll never fully realize. And that won't happen if you don't go and ask for help, and you don't reach out and say, "Hey, you look kind of interesting. I would love to pick your brain on X, Y, and Z. Here's what we're doing." And the thing that's amazing is that when you position it pretty gently, especially with people that have been, walked in your shoes, and they're a little bit further down the road, the vast majority of them will say, "Yes, no problem. I'm happy to talk with you. I don't know you from Adam, but I'm more than happy to help out in whatever way I can." And then at some point, people are going to start coming to you and always say yes, always offer to help. But that's the number one thing, is get help and grow a network of folks that you can tap into, and they will be happy to do that. And please then be happy to, pay that forward to others.
1: Amazing advice. Awesome. Awesome. Look, ladies and gentlemen, Carrie Sparrow with WageScapes. I'm going to have his LinkedIn link and his corporate link in the Awesome Mike Radio show post. Carrie, again, I've learned a whole lot. And again, there's just a whole other side of this that I want to dig into. So we'll see about doing this again. Thank you for joining me.
0: Hey, it's been a pleasure.
1: Awesome. Awesome. Awesome. Hey, I'm Travis Awesome Mike Radio. I'm with Carrie Sparrow from WageScapes. We are Mission in Flight. We'll see you next time.
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0: All right. Welcome back in, everyone, to Inside the Hoosier Mind, brought to you by Military Broadcast Radio, helping give veterans a voice, as well as Gunfighter Beard Co., a local Marine out of South Carolina who makes all homemade products, all here in the U.S., all ships in the U.S. So he's got all of his fall lineups, so if you want a great-smelling beard, definitely check him out. Back with Devin Colt's dude. He's been great for coming back for the last few weeks. Like, this has been fun. Like, it's been fun for us to kind of reconnect and talk ball and talk sports. I've been watching his show and his segment that he does on the Anvil, the Sick Podcast, the Anvil Show. I got to get that right. I've been enjoying watching that and discussing with the guys as far as some of the Colts ball, which we'll get into, but I'll let Devin, open up, say what he's got to say. Of course, I know he wants to shout out another fellow Hoosier and his business and whatnot. So take it away, good sir.
1: Well, first of all, Tony, thank you. That was a beautiful introduction. I really appreciate it. I'm so happy to continue to come back and connect with you, reconnect with you, however you want to look at that. That has been really beautiful things. I appreciate that. He is right, though. I do want to shout out my best friend growing up. His name's Kyle Champ. He owns Portland Insurance. And if you want the best, you want a champ, Kyle Champ, tell him Devin sent you. I'm trying to get him to do it. Let me do a commercial for him. Like, so I'm practicing. This is my practice.
0: Oh yeah, you got to. And if you ever want clips of this, man, you just let me know. We'll clip it. We'll send it to him. We'll see if we can't make it happen.
1: Yes, please do a clip of it. That one
0: we can definitely do that. But man, we got another wild week in the NFL. Mm-hmm. Just like you said last week, just when you think we start to know something, the NFL says, "I don't think so. Hold my beer and let's look at this differently." The first thing being, man, the Colts win. Like, it's a great thing they won.
1: Yes.
0: But man, was it crazy at how it ultimately ended up finishing. The Colts win 30-13. Danny Dimes is looking like Danny Dimes, but it's not the end of the world. And I'll throw up the graphic as some of the stats and whatnot. But what was your takeaway from this game? Honestly, like, you kind of got the benefit, as bad as it sounds to say, Mariota gets hurt, Callum McManus comes in. I remember watching him at Minnesota and Rutgers. So I was like, I don't think that's going to be a game changer, but, but he kind of comes in, and Indy kind of continues to do what they, have been doing, and they lean on Jonathan Taylor, to basically carry him through. But what's your thoughts after all of this?
1: Man, this, I said on the Sick Podcast, Anvil Show, this was really actually hard for me. Like, I've been connected as a Colts fan for years. And I think this year has a different taste or flavor because I'm doing this podcast and I'm like trying to look at it from a standpoint of like, what should we be doing if this was like actually my team instead of just being a fan, because I'm supposed to, analyze some things.
0: Right.
1: And so this was like one of the hardest Colts games I've ever watched. I was just sick, like, the whole game. Yeah. I'm really happy we won. I'm glad we're 2-2. I shouted to a lot of people, we'd be 2-2 when we were 0-2. Yeah. If you don't believe me, go check it out. I did it. But this isn't how I envisioned it. And it was ugly. I mean, it was really ugly. Like, Daniel Jones, the first half, like, I mean, he looked frightened to play quarterback for the Indianapolis Colts. Terrible turnover. Just we have to protect the ball. The Colts have to protect the ball if they're going to win. There's no way we make the playoffs playing the football we played the other day if it wasn't for the injuries. And what I do think is the bright spot of the Colts right now is our defense is starting to come alive. And while they're giving up still large chunks, big plays here and there, they're really tight in the red zone and they're really holding people when they need to. I've been very impressed with that the last couple of weeks. It's been a bright spot. Definitely the last 2 weeks. And I think even in the Chiefs game, we held them to, in the red zone and like kept them out some out of some big plays. So like, I'm really liking that about our defense, but if we don't figure out the offense and the thing that killed me the most, like, and if you know the answer, please tell me. Anybody who's listening to this, anybody who watches this even 5 years from now, please reach out to me and tell me, why in the world is it taking so long for us to decide to hand the ball off to Jonathan Taylor? Like, I don't, it took a whole half to figure that out. We gave him the ball six times in the first half. And if that was because we were scared that Washington had this really great rush defense, that's terrible. And I have not said that about Shane Steichen, but what I saw in that game was mind-boggling to my understanding of football.
0: It is kind of weird, and I put it in the comments of the Anvil Show, and I don't know if you guys happen to see it. It's kind of like Shane Steichen wants to do this weird hybrid of like a ground and pound offense, but it's like, okay, now we need to take things more seriously. Like, you don't get me wrong, I can appreciate that old school ground and pound offense mentality throughout an entire game. Like, you don't have to be flashy, you don't have to be breaking off, you know, 40, 50 yards run. Like, if you can move the ball and you take like 8-9 minutes a drive, that's fine. Like, it doesn't have to be anything crazy sexy. But if you need to throw the ball, like, you have to throw the ball. It's weird when you're doing it. It's like, okay, now we need to kind of kick things into gear. And you can't do it when you're behind. No. So it's like, why are they turning the ball over? But here's a question I do have for you, because I've even asked other coworkers that I have that are, you know, all pretty big Colts fans. You know, like, what do you think the Colts should do hypothetically? And I mean this more in like a big picture, because I feel like even for the last few years, the Colts have been kind of stuck in what I would consider kind of the epitome of mediocrity. Like, they are not bad enough. They're going to get a top 10 pick. Like, they have too much talent. Like, they work too cohesively together for them to be that bad. But then they're like just missing the mark of even being able to make like a playoff run. So I feel like when you look at it, even from say a draft perspective, I feel like they're just kind of perpetually stuck between like 13 to 20 in that stretch. And it's like there's kind of no bend or break on, okay, let's do really bad and try to, you know, rebuild around one guy, whether it's a wide receiver, quarterback, whoever the case may be. But it's, you know, not enough to be able to say, okay, we at least made it in the playoffs. We have something to build off of for a foundation to like move forward, kind of thing. But that's kind of been my thought the last few years when I really look at the Colts. But, you know, what's kind of your thoughts from the last few years and even just four games into the season so far?
1: My thing is this. I don't know where the organization is going, right? Like, when we drafted AR, when we drafted you know, him with the fourth overall pick, and Shane Steichen was supposed to be this quarterback guy, is this guru who was, you know, looking for this superior athlete to form Clay style. We had direction. I knew where we were going. You know what I mean? Like, well, Jonathan Taylor was going to run the ball. We were maybe 2-3 years out, we'd start to be a real contender with this super athlete we had. Like, I understood where we were going.
0: Right.
1: I just don't understand where we're going right now. And I think that's, you know, like last year when we came into the season, I really didn't know what we were doing. We were signing Daniel Jones. We were, you know, not really making any big splashes anywhere else. Like, you know, I wasn't really sure. Then we come out and we win 8 out of 10 games and like, okay, I see a direction, you know? And then like, that direction got derailed, and any Colts fan who tells you otherwise isn't watching week by week. That plan got derailed. This is not that same team. So like, there've been these glimpses or times where I understand where we're going as an organization, but like, we never seem to get there. We then divert to a new plan. So, you know, that feels like a lot of what's happened over the last 4 years. I feel like with Frank Wright, I didn't feel that way as the coach, you know, but like, we just keep deviating plans with Shane Steichen. And that's not to be a critique of him. Yeah. You know, you great leaders don't always go on the path they set off to, you know, like, I mean, that's not meant to be critical or like against him. It's just, I don't understand it. I didn't understand last year and look, you know, 8 out of 10 games. So I'm not saying I have to understand it, but that tends to be my problem. You know, like, I listen to Carly Ursay, and I get her vision for the organization. I listen to Chris Ballard, and for the most part, I get his vision. Right. And I often agree with where Chris Ballard is in his vision. But, like, you know, like, you know, I posed this question on the, well, I didn't pose it. I read it in the chat. I thought I'd already had. At what point with the turnovers that are happening with Daniel Jones, do we divert from the current plan we're on and say, hey, we got this superior athlete on the bench. If we're going to turn the ball over 7 times in 4 games, let's also allow him to run for a 70-yard touchdown where nobody's going to touch him, or throw for, you know, a 65-yard air pass where he can do that in the air with a lob. I mean, he is a superior athlete. If we're going to be turning the ball over regularly, why is Daniel Jones locked in at number one? I start to ask that question only because, like, the direction. I don't know the direction right now. I don't understand our direction.
0: And it would add like a spark of, you know, dynasticity and, you know, just kind of electrify the offense a little bit to make it, you know, more exciting. And again, you know, if it doesn't have to be all the time, but 3-4 plays, it's like, okay, what is he going to do? Are they going to have him run it? Is he going to, you know, do a deep bomb? Like, defend and protect against.
1: Why are there not sets for him? Like, that is a question I've had. That doesn't even make sense. Like, even coming into this season, for him not to get 2 downs a game where he's – even if he's the one running the ball on the QB sneaks because Daniel Jones had just torn an Achilles, you know, like, none of it makes sense to me. So I try to be a fan and root. That's – but it was gut-wrenching. The game was gut-wrenching, bro. Also, the Commanders, super cool team. Like, the terrible, terrible injuries, the team they could be is very scary.
0: Yes. I will say, too, kind of do a little college throwback. Like, take Jonathan Taylor out for a play and put Daniel Jones and AR back there. And do a little lateral. Like, oh, crap, what's he going to do? Is he going to run it? Is he going to deep bomb it? Like, why do they have both their quarterbacks on the field? We don't understand what they're doing. Like, I feel like that would be, at most, it's entertaining.
1: Like, yeah, let's have Tyler Warren snap it. Like, absolutely. There's so many different things we can do that with – and that's something that I think Shane and Chris have set up. They've made our team versatile.
0: Yeah.
1: But we don't use it.
0: Yeah, which is what sucks.
1: Like, I mean, Deion Burks, he was our 7th-round pick. That dude's got a career, I think. He's got good speed. He doesn't have good size, but he's like Josh Downs. He's like a dog football player. But, he was clearly part of the game plan against the Chiefs, and then he's been pretty much absent
0: ever since.
1: He made a catch against the Commanders that it was memorable, but that's about it. And, like, I don't understand that either. We didn't – Ashton Doolin came back from injury, and we had, like, at best the 32nd best wide receiving core on the field. Now, I'm not saying the whole Colts wide receiving core, but on the field. And what did we do with it? Like, we looked like that's the team we had, and it took us all that time to figure out to hand off the ball. I'm sorry. I'm still upset. Same thing happened to me on the last show. I'm just rambling. I'm so upset about it.
0: No, you're good. Hey, it's good because you do have to have the analytic, but you got to have the fan perspective too, because you are a fan, and it is one of those as a fan, you got to be frustrated. Fans that I think are maybe happier about their quarterback though, because he doesn't seem to have maybe got over some of his ailments and his struggles. Drake May gets a big win against Josh Allen and the Bills in their new home stadium, believe it or not. Big win, 29-26. New England takes it, and they kind of look like the New England team of last year, where it's like, okay, Drake May's not turning the ball over in like the weird, crazy ways that he was doing before. I'm not really going to focus as much on the Bills with this because it's one of those, it's a division rivalry. I feel like the Patriots really have caused the Bills to slip up more than anybody throughout the last few years. So the Bills I'm not as worried about, but do you think this win gets the Patriots like kind of rights the ship and gets them back on like a path of normalcy of like, okay, you guys did go to a Super Bowl now, albeit you lost in pretty embarrassing fashion, but you do not look like the team that we expected who just came off of a Super Bowl appearance with pretty bad losses to Seattle. I don't remember who else they lost to that was like, the Jags. It was like really embarrassing. But now you have a quality win against a contending AFC opponent. Does this maybe put New England back in a sense of normalcy?
1: I don't think so. Honestly, this was just one of those games where I went like, what? You know, like I just, I don't know. This is what tells me I don't really know anything about this stuff, right? Like I would have 100 times picked the Bills after watching the Patriots the first 3 games of the season.
0: I picked them.
1: Yeah, for the Patriots to be 2-2 after the way they played, that's scary. But to me, this was just like I don't understand it at all. I don't understand how the Bills lost at home in this game. Like none of, it just didn't make sense. And Drake May. No, I don't. Here's what I think. I don't think the Patriots have their answers. I don't think they have their identity yet. I think the Bills know who they are. I think this is just a, you know, everybody has those games in the long run. But like, I don't think the Patriots know who they are. And if they do, they want it to be the team that just played the Bills.
0: Yeah. I do think the only thing that I will add for the Bills that made it weird, and I don't know how many other sports shows that you watch, if you watch like First Things First or anything like that. Chris Broussard kind of brought up a good point of Josh Allen is kind of like this generation's version of Brett Favre. Like he can't help but just want to be a gunslinger, like, and just throw the rock. And like it ended on an interception that he threw when he didn't have to do it. It was like first down. And he's just like, I'm going to take the deep shot. I'm just going to chuck it. Like somebody's got to be down there. And it's like, it's kind of like when we talked about the whole going for on fourth down or, you know, you do something crazy. It's like, it's a 50-50 shot. If you do it, you're a genius. Like you're the greatest ever. But if you don't, what the hell are we doing kind of thing? And I kind of felt that with Josh. If it's like, you didn't have to do that, dude. Like you still had other downs. Like there was still time on the clock. Like, and you're good enough. You can work the field to get down there. You don't have to try to get it all in one shot kind of thing. But that was kind of my only thing against the Bills. But I do agree. The Patriots, I really just don't know what to make of them. Because it's like on paper, their defense should be, I mean, solid. They do have some injuries, but it's not the end of the world. And I know A.J. Brown is hurt. So their wide receiver core is definitely taking a step back. Also with them trading Booty to the Texans. But yeah, this was a really weird game. And I had picked the Bills. I was like, okay, Josh Allen's got the ball left. It's like 2 minutes. Oh yeah, they're gonna go down and score the win. No problem. He's like, nope, here's an interception. Like, dude, everybody would have picked the Bills 9 times out of 10, and you're like, let me give you that one. We'll give you just this one.
1: Sure.
0: So, but it was a crazy, crazy game nonetheless. So another crazy game that again I was so happy that it happened because, like I said, when they lose, America wins, and that's the Philadelphia Eagles taking a big old fat L to the Rams after being up 20-10 with less than 9 minutes left in the fourth quarter, and they blow the game 24-20 to the Rams. It's first time Sean McVay has beaten the Eagles, believe it or not, since being the head coach.
1: Yeah, that was crazy.
0: And you know, for anybody who's not watching the video, if you're listening to this, Hurts only threw for 93 yards, but because of the amount of times that he was sacked, because of the amount of times he was dropped, the official statistics, the Eagles only had 68 passing yards. And again, if you're watching this is not a typo. I did not screw this graphic up. They went 0-12 on their third down conversions in that game. It's the first time they've done that since, I think, 2001, I think they said.
1: Wow.
0: It's been a long time. But I guess just from this, because again, the Rams, I feel like and I don't know if you agree with me, the Rams have kind of been one of those like hot and cold teams all year. Like we really just don't know what to expect with them. But the Eagles, like, I feel like they're broken. They struggled against the Titans like really badly. To kind of start, they really played down to the team. They got smacked by a 40-year-old, you know, Case Keenum and the Bears. And then you turn around, you have the lead against the Rams, and they just look completely lost. It was like offensively they weren't executing well, defensively they weren't executing well. And it's like, okay, we didn't get this. I remember watching it. They're at the goal line. They tried all 4 times and they get stuffed. And then the Rams just take it from there. Like, what, you know, what's your kind of thoughts as far as the Eagles just deciding to lay a goose egg?
1: Man, I, you know, and then I, just to add on to that, did you see Lane Johnson retire today?
0: He did. I did see that. So, I mean, their offensive line was already older and kind of struggling
1: this year, I think. Yeah. You know, so now there's a giganto hole over there.
0: Yep.
1: So, like, I don't think it's getting any better for the Eagles either. I this was one, like, 20 to 10. Like, I stopped even checking on the score. Like, I didn't have anybody in fantasy I was worried about. So, right. Like, I wasn't checking it. And then I was like, wait, what? Mm-hmm. You know, sometimes I wonder if the NFL is scripted only because so many people say it. And, like, you know, it's like the last game we looked at, the Patriots and the Bills, and, like, this game, it's like, well, no, it doesn't make sense to me. Mm-hmm. What a great script, because I'm even more engaged, you know? Like,
0: right.
1: I don't actually think that to be the case, but, like, these are the ones that make me think that. And, you know, like, you know, my bigger question here is mine's a Jalen Hurts question. I don't think Jalen Hurts was a guy who was, you know, when he was in college or since he's been with the Eagles, was a guy who was necessarily going to go out and win you the game. Like, you know, he was going to make some plays, but I didn't think he was going to win you the game. But he also wasn't going to lose you the game. If you looked at that graphic, there were zero turnovers by the Eagles. Like, yeah. You know, this still holds true. He's not going to lose you the game. Yeah. But it feels like the drive that this team had 2 years ago, you know, a year ago even, mm-hmm. it's different this year. That energy is not there. I'm wondering if, you know, having AJ Brown there was part of that, you know, that was a little bit more fiery. Like, I don't really know, but it didn't feel the same. It definitely didn't look the same. And, you know, if I'm the Eagles coach, knowing Eagles fans, like, I better figure it out real fast, because they're not going to accept what just happened very long.
0: And then I will say, as much as I dislike Nick Sirianni, who's the head coach of the Eagles, like, it is weird how much and how quickly they've kind of turned on him. And I don't know if it's just, like, his personality, even though there's been a couple of people bring up, like, you kind of embody what Philly is. Like,
1: yeah,
0: you're a trash talker. Like, you don't care, you know, how you do things, how you approach things. Like, you're going to do things your way. And the numbers, like, you can't lie. Like, he's successful. Like, he hasn't had a losing season as the head coach. Like, he's been to the playoffs almost the entire time he's been there. Like, as much as I dislike him, it's like, dude, it's kind of like the whole, probably how you felt about Tom Brady. It's like, dude, I hate him and so flipping much. Like, I hate it.
1: Hey, you mentioned that guy too many times on the show, and I won't come back.
0: That's fair. Hey, believe me, I'm in the same boat. I was like, I'm not even a Colts fan. I don't have a dog in this fight. And it's like, oh, I can't stand you, dude. I can't stand it. Yeah. But yeah, it's interesting. Another one that I kind of couldn't believe, and I still can't believe, the Battle of Texas, and CJ Stroud is 0-4 to start the season. And what's really crazy too, he hasn't thrown an interception so far this season. But he's,
1: is that real? I don't think I knew that.
0: And he's 0-4 to start the year. Is that not
1: how many
0: nuts?
1: Touchdowns has he thrown? Do you know? Like, that
0: I will look that up here.
1: Wow. I didn't know this.
0: Yeah,
1: I knew they didn't turn it over against us because we didn't turn, like, anybody over.
0: Yeah. So far for his stats, he's thrown 1,141 yards. He's thrown 5 touchdowns, 0 interceptions in the 4 games that he's played so far. Like, not mind-blowing numbers by no stretch of the imagination.
1: And they've got a good defense. I mean, it's tragic for them to be 0-4. Like, I mean, I'm happy. Don't get me wrong.
0: Right, right.
1: As a Colts fan, I'm basking in that. But that's tragic for him. I tend to be a CJ Stroud fan.
0: Yeah, and it is kind of great. Like,
1: total yards.
0: I know, it's nuts, ain't it? Like, it's eerily similar. And I guess part of me, watching it and having watched the games that they've played, it is also kind of weird to me that, you know, they do have a good defense. Like, on paper, and you watch them play, it's like, okay, this is a, like, very stingy defense. But then it's like, you know, the Dallas put up 34, the Bills put up 36, the Bengals put up 20, like, the Colts put up 19. It's like, those are, like, the Bengals and Colts, like, okay, that's respectable. I don't hate that as much, because usually if you can hold them to, like, 3 touchdowns or less, that's not the end of the world. Man, 36 and 34 in 2 of your first 4 games, like, man, that that to me doesn't scream good defense. But you know, that's just kind of my thought on it. But you know, what's your thought? Because I mean, this is a division rival. So I mean, if there's any other teams that you probably pay pretty close attention to, it's got to be the AFC South at least.
1: Yeah, I definitely pay attention to the AFC South. I anti-Jaguars and Texans, and I always feel like the Titans are like our little brothers. So it is what it is, kind of their role, you know. shout out to my Titans friends. They're gonna love that comment. I'm gonna hear about that one. I tend to root for CJ Stroud, even though I'm not a Texans fan. I liked him at Ohio State. The game against Georgia was like one of the best games I've ever watched, and yes. I wanted him so bad as the Colts quarterback. I wanted him so bad. Mm-hmm. So to hear him having, you know, what sounds like a pretty good season, you throw for 1,000 yards, 5 touchdowns, no interceptions, you're doing your job.
0: Yeah.
1: To be in that position is terrible. I actually thought from what I'd seen in the first 3 games that the Cowboys were going to run away with this one. Like, I thought this was going to be like possibly a 40 burger versus like a 12-15 point game.
0: Yeah.
1: And so when I saw the Texans were, you know, winning down the stretch, I was surprised. And I'm fearful that this says more about Dallas, because I think, you know, so many people talked about how good Dallas was to start the season. And I started to believe it because they're right. Like, this offense is incredible. Yeah. If their defense just got a little bit better, they're going to be the best team in the world. Like, I was kind of bought in and like, got you again, Cowboys fans. That's all got I can you. Say there. I think this is more about the Cowboys, because the Texans haven't

0: Right. It is kind of one of those when I sit here, because we're still early into the season, and as far as I know, nobody really came into the season to me that I remember, like, a coach being on kind of the hot seat. And unfortunately, I feel like DeMeco maybe would be that first candidate. And it kind of sucks because of how well he's done with the Texans the last few years since he's gotten C.J. Stroud and whatnot. But I also do wonder, like he would get another chance. And I think if there's any other team that comes in, like, kind of more on the hot, like two teams that I would say potentially have a head coaching vacancy, I would say Philly, which he did play for Philly there for a little bit. And, man, I'd hate it. I think I would not hate Philly as much if Sirianni wasn't the head coach. I think I'd be a little bit more okay with it. But I'd still be like, damn it, why are they getting another actual good coach? But do you think if Indy's job is available, would you want him as your head coach? Because, I mean, that would be like the ultimate kind of stick it to the Texans of like, hey, you fired me when I was having like a bad year, and I will come to your division rival and I'll try to make them just as good as I made the Texans, if not better.
1: No, I don't think I wouldn't want DeMeco Ryans. I don't think he's the guy. That's what I'm saying. Like, do I think he brings the energy? Do I think he's got like the right mentality? I think mad respect for him, like both as a player and what he's done as a coach. But no, like that's not, the Chargers are, what are they, 0-4 too, I think?
0: Oh, and I did forget, I think Todd Bowles is probably the hottest seat that
1: Todd Bowles definitely ever had on Todd Bowles. The Saints coach is probably starting to heat up there
0: too. Oh, Kellen Moore? Yeah. Maybe.
1: But I'm a Jim Harbaugh guy. I still want him to come back and coach us. if it can't be him, like, I'm at a place where one thing that we've seen in the NFL over the past couple years, maybe the past, I'm going to say decade. I don't really know how long. What's the Rams coach name? I just went blank.
0: Oh, Sean McVay.
1: Sean McVay is at least the big splash in this, and you've seen this since then, is hiring this really young guy. Yeah. Who brings a different mentality, who has, you know, this different view and sight of things. And I think because they're at that stage where they really can put those things into play and bring that youthful energy, you know, and get on guys' level. I hear a lot of the players talk about how they're like, you know, they're like friends. They're like man to man. It's not like coach to player.
0: Right.
1: And those relationships seem to be very effective in the NFL from what I can tell.
0: Yeah.
1: So if it's not going to be somebody like Jim Harbaugh that I'm just going to be like hyped because it's like, you know, historical and it's like what I would put in as the Madden coach, because, right, you know, or Tony Dungy, like there's certain guys that, like, yes, I would just rather have those guys. But when we get past that list, like, I'd rather go for somebody really young. And I don't know who that guy is. Like, I don't know the coaching prospects, but whoever, you know, like Chris Ballard or whoever Chris Ballard's replacement is, would need to have like a good idea of who those guys are.
0: Yeah. And it is kind of, I feel like that is actually a kind of significant problem for both professional and college football. Of it's like, you, like, now I feel like there is a little bit of a coaching shortage of, it's like, all right, there's nobody that's really, to me, making a huge standout splash. There's nobody from like college that it's like, okay,
1: there's not
0: to me that
1: really,
0: I feel
1: there's
0: like
1: a guy, there's a guy just south of you. I think his name's Kurt Sengetti.
0: Oh, Kurt. I don't know.
1: If you can't tell me that, listen, I want to be very clear. This is a University of Indianapolis hat. I'm a Purdue fan, so this is not meant to be an IU segment. But that guy down in Bloomington is definitely doing that, bro. Like, he's on another level. And while I do think we're not talking college football, I do think his last two games have shown, like, there's some descent where it hasn't been in the past or something's different. Also,
0: I don't know. It, to me, and this might sound weird because, again, I'm a huge college football guy. Right. I think the only thing to me that I would say I push back on is, you look at somebody like Nick Saban. Like, Nick Saban went and did it, and he was like, he could have had how many opportunities to leave Alabama to come back to coaching the NFL, and he's like, no thanks, don't want to do it. Like, I feel like college coaches now, they're kind of set. Like, once they get a program established like that, you look at Kirby Smart at Georgia, Kirby's not leaving. Not unless they fire him, Kirby's not leaving. Like, Lane Kiffin for LSU, yeah, he might leave.

0: They'll end up hiring him.
1: Like, there's a very big possibility Lane will definitely probably end up leaving, not on his terms. But, like, you know, Nick, Kirby, honestly, I think Kurt, like, I don't think they leave. I think once you kind of get established in a program like that where, honestly, you have total control and right now you don't have a salary cap you really have to deal with. It's just how much money can we throw at these guys to potentially get them? I don't think he leaves. I don't think he leaves for kind of the same thing he already has, just more structured rules as far as, like, you have the NFLPA that you have to deal with. You have a salary cap. You have a GM and an owner that you have to respond, that you have to answer to. And you still have, like, GMs and ADs you have to answer to in college, but I feel like coaches have way more power and freedom to do what they want to do than they would at the NFL level.
0: I'm just saying to you that there is definitely a man down in college football making a splash.
1: Oh, absolutely. And I don't know how he would do in the pros, but like I said, to me, there's some that they, Google, I think they'd stay.
0: Google him. You can probably find out.
1: He wins. That is probably the funniest thing. Aside from when he first came to IU at that basketball game.
0: Yeah. I mean, I'm glad he went after Michigan and Ohio State. It's disrespectful that they're always yelling at Purdue the way they are. I may have an IU degree, and I may have been a season ticket holder at IU basketball, or I may not have been.
1: Right.
0: But it's disrespectful the way they talk about Purdue.
1: And it is kind of funny, like, especially living back in Indiana now and the fact that IU football has grown so much. Like, just the rivalry now of Purdue and IU, because I feel like it was like there, but it wasn't as big as it is now. It's like now I see and hear so much more trash talking from Purdue to IU fans and vice versa. Like, where did all this, like, hate come from? Like, I know it's a rivalry, it's big, but where did all this come from?
0: That's the way it was in the 90s for basketball.
1: Oh, yeah.
0: And then it kind of died out. And so, look, nobody in Indiana has ever been good at football, so I didn't think it was ever going to turn into this. We're living in a very weird reality.
1: Yeah, Purdue is dominating in basketball, and IU's dominating in football. Well,
0: Purdue hasn't dominated. We ain't got a natty. We don't have a natty yet, so I can't.
1: Not natty, but I mean, you still dominate. Like, you're still one of the teams to beat.
0: I like where your head's at. Let's keep it there.
1: I used to do a podcast called Big Talk with a guy who, he is a massive Purdue Boilermakers fan. Like, he has a whole show where he just talks Purdue. So if you ever want to get on, I will definitely
0: pop on for that. Absolutely. I would love to come on for that.
1: Absolutely, I will do that.
0: I want to talk Purdue basketball. That's fun.
1: Oh
0: man, what a game, by the way. What a game. Chiefs Raiders. Oh my gosh.
1: Kirk Thuggins balling out against the Chiefs. And here's what's crazy. Mahomes didn't even have that good of a game. It was all Kenneth Walker. Like, again, I don't know how many football shows you watch, but Nick Wright mentioned, he's like, Kenneth Walker is going to be the most significant free agency signing in his opinion. And damn if the dude isn't right. Like, I know a lot of people don't care for him, but when the dude was right, he was right. Like, 189 rushing yards on the Raiders. But I mean, the same thing. Look at their total yards, man. 437 yards. Kirk Cousins threw for 365. Like, that is nuts, dude.
0: Yeah, the Chiefs took away the Raiders' run game. I mean, yes. they made Kirk pass. And honestly, if it wasn't for the turnovers, you know, the Raiders easily run away with this game.
1: Yeah.
0: I don't know who this Raiders team is, but Tom Brady definitely brought that voodoo magic over there, and it's scary. This Chiefs team, though, that, you know, there's a lot of talk that they're going to be signing Tyreek Hill.
1: Yeah.
0: And he's going to step back into that Thornton, which is just the go long dog, and then make some plays.
1: Chuck, like, it deep, somebody's down there.
0: Bro, they're just running it back. Like, I don't know. It's starting to get scary. It's starting to get scary in the AFC.
1: And especially with Travis Kelce, especially with Kelce also seeming to have turned back. Like, I don't know what voodoo magic Taylor Swift did to Travis Kelce.
0: I know what happened there. She sings to him every night.
1: I mean,
0: if she sang to me every night, I'd be out there running like I was in my 20s too, brother.
1: Are you a Swiftie?
0: I wouldn't call myself a Swiftie, but I liked Taylor Swift when she sang Tim McGraw.
1: Oh, okay.
0: So, like, I was, like, a Taylor Swift fan when she was, like, a 16-year-old country singer, you know? Like,
1: okay.
0: So, am I a Taylor Swift fan? Like, 1989 is one of my favorite albums.
1: Okay. I say I like old Taylor Swift. New Taylor Swift, I'm like, I can't.
0: No, I don't like Swift. The new stuff as much.
1: And
0: yeah.
1: And I'll be honest, Swifties are a little toxic. Like when I'm on dating apps, if I see a girl like in any mention of Taylor Swift, I'm like, nope, I'm out. I can't do it.
0: I'm just gonna tell you I'm the opposite. I'm like, ooh, what's your favorite song?
1: I
0: decide if I'm out or not.
1: That's fair. I think for mine it was like, and don't get me wrong, I love my new boss. My new boss is absolutely great. But I remember when Taylor posted that she was getting engaged to Travis, like how many girls in real life, like a woman they have never met, are like ugly, crying, sobbing, happy tears for her. And I'm like, I'm not saying you can't be happy for her. Like, you know, she's getting married. Like, it's a beautiful, like, love is a beautiful thing. Why are you crying over this woman getting engaged? I don't understand.
0: You know, when I was younger, my brother used to tell me I would get really excited. I mean, I'm even talking about like in my early 20s, get really excited to, like, you know, I met Peyton Manning, I think, when I was like 22 or something like that. And I was like, and you know, my brother would say to me, like, they're just like you or me. They're just, mm-hmm. they're, you know, they're just another guy.
1: Yep.
0: And I would think like, no, nobody else throws the ball like that. No, you know, not like
1: the sheriff.
0: Yeah. Like, no, like you're wrong. But the reality is, like, at a certain point in your life, you get to it and they are just another human being, you know, who just happens to have this special talent.
1: Yeah.
0: You know, and so, like, yeah, as an entertainment thing, I want to watch it, but, like, you know, I think I got that way with people in general. So the people who, like, lose their stuff over Taylor Swift or even Travis Kelce, you know, I don't necessarily get that. But having said that, I'm also the person who, like, still wants to get autographs like a child.
1: Oh, yeah.
0: You know, like, I saw Landon Donovan out here in San Diego and we're like freaking out. I ran into Stevie Johnson and he, my daughter and I got a picture with him. That's like, cool. And it was like, you know, I was the dad in the setting. So I was an adult, but like right. inside I was going like, Stevie Johnson, you want so cool. football? I love him so much. So
1: that is cool. I will say I didn't have really a chance to have, I wouldn't necessarily consider it a fangirl moment, but I thought it was cool. Like one of the few, like kind of outside the military, but like incorporated in the military things I got to do was I got to give part of the Baltimore Ravens a tour of the Pentagon back in 2016. Yeah. So it's like, I got to meet Coach Harbaugh. I got to meet like Terrell Suggs, Joe Flacco, Ryan Mallett. Like I got to meet all those dudes. Yeah. So I was like, this is cool. And I was like, damn, y'all really are like I always laugh whenever I see some of these super short reporters next to these dudes. And it's like, I'll look at their stats like, okay, they're 6'3", they're like 2'3". Like, okay, I'm the same height. Like, they're twice my size as a human being, but like, I'm their same height. And then it's like, I'm sitting there looking, I'm like, why do I have to look up? Why do I feel like I'm, you know, 5'6" right now? And you guys are still like 6'3", 6'4". I don't understand.
0: Do you know who Kyle Schwarber is?
1: Yes.
0: So Kyle Schwarber went to IU, right? And when Kyle yeah. Schwarber went to IU, I was actually coaching a travel team who Tracy Smith, who was the head coach at IU, his son played under me, Casey Smith.
1: Yeah.
0: And he let us work out in the facility one day at the same time that IU was working out. And mm-hmm. I had heard all about this Kyle Schwarber guy. And I was like, whatever, dude.
1: Yeah.
0: I watched this dude hit in the batting cage session in – incredible, like another level, different body size. He was a different human being, bro.
1: Really?
0: And he's a baseball player, right? Like mm-hmm. the beauty about baseball is you can be fat and slow and still be good.
1: True.
0: And
1: true.
0: He's like stocky, muscular, like very talented athlete, very mm-hmm. incredibly fast. And to see him like live, because like, you know, I'd seen football players and football players were like larger than life to me. Like I'm 5'9" and a half, you know, I'm right. like, I'm not like a gigantic tall guy by any means.
1: Yeah.
0: So like, I do look up to those guys, like, but to see a baseball player that like of that stature, like I'd never seen anything like that. And he was in college. Yeah. I watch him now and it's just mind blown. Sorry.
1: Yeah.
0: No, you're good.
1: It's one of those, I always kind of like to try to throw in some like casual talk and, you know, throw that in there too. Real quick, because we're kind of coming up towards the end, we'll do some quick kind of predictions, your thoughts on some of the games that we got coming up.
0: Sure.
1: I guess we're doing this one first. Oh, that's why it's out of order. That's fine. It doesn't matter. We got kind of a interesting game because last year the Patriots lost to the Raiders and they ultimately ended up going to the Super Bowl afterwards. Not that that's going to happen again, I don't think. But it is just kind of interesting to see. But what, who do you think comes out with a win on this one? I mean, the Raiders finally get kind of stopped, you know, by the Chiefs in a hard taught, you know, hard fought game. But the Patriots get a big win against a division rival, and maybe they feel like they're back in it. So who do you think wins out of the Raiders versus Patriots?
0: I cannot believe I'm about ready to say this, but I think the Raiders are going to win. I think they're going to take hostages. I think they're going to it's going to be a bad scene, and I cannot believe that I'm saying that. If anybody in their right mind doesn't think that Tom Brady will have this Raiders team ready to march into New England and remind everybody of who he is and what he did there, they are dead wrong. And somehow Kirk Cousins is harnessing all of it.
1: Yes.
0: And balling out, bro. I've got the Raiders by about 10, 14.
1: Wow.
0: Even 2 weeks ago, I wouldn't have said this. Last week, I may have considered it.
1: Right.
0: And the Patriots beat the Bills last week. And I still think this is going to happen.
1: That's fair. I mean, it's one of those I could very easily see it just because I feel like this is one of those the Raiders kind of come out pissed because they lost to the Chiefs and especially as of how well they played. And I feel like because of how much New England has struggled, the Raiders are gonna be like, yeah, we're not gonna struggle like that. We're here to take care of business. So I can 100% see it. Another one that I feel like would be interesting because one got a well, the Bears didn't exactly get a sexy win. They did get a win, but kind of the same with the Packers. They got a very ugly win against a rookie quarterback in Tampa Bay Sunday. That was also an ugly game. But the kind of the rematch after the Bears, you know, beat them twice in a row when it mattered most as far as the last game of the season, then, of course, to enter into the playoffs. Yet the Bears going to the Cheesehead Packers who – they've been kind of an underwhelming disappointment too. I don't know if we've heard word yet as if Caleb Williams is going to be there. I think he might still be ruled as out. But the Bears are going to be coming in there with a whole bunch of momentum. And obviously it's one of the biggest rivalry games. So people are going to be, this is going to be an amped up game. So what's your take on this? Who do you think pulls it out?
0: First of all, I want to say that I find running the ball very sexy, sir. That Bears last week win was very, very attractive to me. So, clearly the only thing that can defeat the Bears right now is the weather.
1: Yeah.
0: I would muddy that field up if I was the Packers. I would water that field down. I would make it the muddiest conditions I could because that's the only thing that's beat them so far.
1: Yeah.
0: I'm not impressed with this Packers team. I'm looking in my fantasy football to have to start Jordan Love because Lamar Jackson's going to be out. Yeah. And so under that premise, I'm having to start Jordan Love and I'm not excited about it by any means. I think the Bears are going to own the Packers this year, at least on the current trajectories. And the coach of the Bears right now, I think I just saw statistically, he's like the best Bears coach in history for winning percentage already.
1: So far, yeah. Which isn't hard, but still.
0: No, props to them and props. I mean, what he did with Case Keenum and now, you know, he set a plan last week to win. The Lions are really missing Ben Johnson.
1: And, yes, they are.
0: He is wreaking havoc on the rest of the NFL.
1: Absolutely. Now, of course, one of the games that you're going to be watching, and it's funny because I feel like this was the game last year that kind of broke the Colts because they were on such a hot streak, and then Pittsburgh said, yeah, we're going to stop Jonathan Taylor from being able to run, and we're going to force you to throw the ball. Now it's back in Pittsburgh, and – you know, after what you've seen in the Commanders game, what you've seen the last couple of games, but the Colts are on kind of a two-game win streak, so maybe they have a little bit of the momentum. And Pittsburgh, yeah, they're kind of struggling a little bit, especially after they lost kind of embarrassingly to the Browns, of all teams. So how do you feel this one ends up?
0: Honestly, I'm really scared about this game. I have not officially. Your show is my exclusive first pick. I haven't made it. Haven't made it on a segment. I've avoided it in the show so far. So this is the first time I've been forced to answer this question. And right now, I'm really scared. First of all, the Colts historically don't play well in Pittsburgh. Like, that's just a thing in itself. It's been terrible in my lifetime because my dad's a big Steeler fan, so I've had to deal with that. His whole basement is Pittsburgh. He's a Pirates fan too. It's just terrible.
1: Is he from Pittsburgh?
0: No. It's so weird. I'm anti Pittsburgh when it comes to that, but they've seemed to own the Colts when we go there. The Colts turnovers are just terrible right now. Daniel Jones turned the ball 7 times in the last 4 games. I want to pick the Colts so bad, but I don't believe it. I'm having this realization live, bro. Hey,
1: it's okay. If it helps you, ESPN is equally a split because according to their matchup predictor, they have Indianapolis at 49.9%. Mm-hmm. They have Pittsburgh at 49.7%. So they don't even have it at 100%. They have it at literally dead split even.
0: But see, like, even then, like, to that point, if that's the case and everybody else in the, ether feels the same way, the catch to that is Pittsburgh's at home.
1: Yeah.
0: And being at home is a benefit. It's an edge to any team. Unless the Colts come out and punch them in the mouth to start the game, I'm really afraid of this game. I'm gonna pick the Colts to win because I gotta believe, baby.
1: I gotta believe.
0: But yeah. I'm afraid a very ugly game, and it's gonna be a really close game. I don't foresee either one of these teams running away with it because I'm not convinced either one of these teams are very good right now.
1: No. And even the spread, Pittsburgh's only favored by like 2.5. So even the spread doesn't really know what to make of this.
0: It's crazy stuff.
1: Then the last one, because this one is a pretty big one, because you've got the undefeated 49ers coming into the defending Super Bowl champion home of the Seahawks. And I'll be honest, this is kind of another one. Like San Francisco's undefeated, but I don't know what to make of them because there's injuries. And I feel like, to me anyway, I'm not going to say they're forgotten about, but I feel like they kind of are because you've got everybody talking about the Rams because of the moves for Aaron Donald and, Myles Garrett. You've got the Seahawks who are the defending, Super Bowl champs who basically brought almost everybody back. And then you got the 49ers who it's like, okay, if they're not injured, they're golden. But if they are, not so much. But who do you have or who do you think or how do you think this game ends?
0: Man, I honestly think the 49ers are, legit. I think they're one of the real ones. Brock Purdy looks like, what he did when he first got the starts there. But I like the Seahawks at home. Like, they're still the defending champions. I like what their coach, what's his name?
1: Mike McDonald.
0: Mike McDonald does. And Mike McDonald roughs up the game in a different way than everybody else in that division does. The Niners, the Rams, and
1: Cardinals.
0: The Cardinals. Well, the Cardinals aren't really in this, so I guess it's just the Niners and the Rams. They play a very similar brand of football, and the Seahawks play a different brand. And I think that brand is hard in that division to conquer. And so I've got the Seahawks at home. Plus, that 12th man's crazy. And shout out to my buddy Robbie, who probably doesn't listen to this show because he's not from Indiana. But my buddy Robbie is a big Seahawks fan. He watches football with me every Sunday. And so therefore, I watch the Seahawks almost every week. And there's some dogs on that team, man. So I'm gonna take the Seahawks, and I'm actually gonna take them by at least a touchdown.
1: Okay. I mean, I could see it. I won't disagree with you because again, it's one of those. If we've learned anything, anything's possible this NFL season. But sir, I appreciate it. I know you gotta go because you got a hot date that you gotta get to. Which
0: I don't know if she's hot yet.
1: Oh, is it a blind date?
0: No, it's not a blind date.
1: Oh, okay. It was like...
0: You just never know until you really get there. You know what I mean? First date. So
1: you're not getting catfished, are you?
0: Maybe. That's what I mean. You never know.
1: You never know. But I appreciate you coming on as always, good sir. Always a blast. Like I said, love having reconnected with you. Love talking sports with you. This has been super fun. Appreciate everybody tuning in. Please check all of us out at Inside the Hoosier Mind. Thanks again to Military Broadcast Radio, giving veterans a voice. Big shout out to Gunfighter Beer Co. For all of his support. And again, if you want to catch more of Devin, he is at Devin Colts Dude, and you can also check him out on the Sick Podcast, The Anvil Show. I keep getting that all like tongue twisted.
0: Yeah, I messed it up. I messed it up too. Clyde had to correct me a couple times.
1: I got you. So it's not just me. It's not just me. But I appreciate you, sir. Appreciate everybody tuning in, and we will hopefully see y'all next week.
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0: Welcome to Veteran Talk with Magic Mike, where what's important to you is important to us. 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
3: 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So let me introduce myself, because a lot of people don't know me on TikTok, a lot of people don't know me on Facebook Live, and on Roku Television if you're joining us for the first time. My name is Michael. I am a combat veteran, served in Iraq, injured in Iraq, and this is my therapy. This is, like many of us veterans, this is our therapy. This is how we get to the community, the veteran community, and those who support the veterans, such as family members and so on, and this is how we give back. This is my therapy, this is my fun, and this is one of the greatest ways to give back to the veteran community. As I said, what's important to you is important to us. Diving right in, I'll keep you up on current affairs and what's going on. I hope that everybody can hear me. I'll put the mic a little bit closer. I know it's like I feel like I have to be like this close to the mic, but I know I don't. So if you can't hear me, let me know. If you're out there in TikTok land, you're joining us for the first time, let me know what the sound is. Again, this is all new. I'm trying out some new stuff, and yeah, we'll see what happens. So again, welcome. Thank you so much. Starting the program off right away. I know a lot of people were emailing about the Major Richard Starr Act. Listen, I'm going to tell you all something real quick. Stop with the negativity. Project the positivity. Breathe the positivity into existence. And I know people hate to hear that. I know my TikTok viewers hate to hear that. But if, again, if you're joining me for the first time on TikTok, Military Broadcast Radio is an app. You can download the app. You can watch us on Roku Television. You can watch us on YouTube, on almost every platform. And it's Veterans Talk is my show. What is going on with the Major Richard Starr Act? I got a lot of people saying it's never going to pass. Stop that negativity. I don't want to hear about it. Stop with the negativity. Here's what we know. It has enough signatures now to be presented to the floor. It still has to get over that hurdle of the Senate, right? People are like, oh, it's never going to pass, never going to pass. It's this positivity. It'll pass, okay? It has until January the 3rd to get through and get to the president's desk and be signed for this Congress, for this Congress. If not, then we have the 2027, right? It has enough traction on the wheels to get going. So stop with the negativity. Listen, be positive. I tell my producer all the time when I talk to him, I just talked to him on the phone yesterday. We were talking about a totally different, separate thing, and he was being a little negative. And I go, bro, be positive. I'm positive. Positivity. Silver lining. Silver, turn that into a silver lining. If you guys know what I'm talking about, it's pretty funny. So, yeah, the Major Richard Starr Act is going to be pretty cool. Those of you who don't know what the Major Richard Starr Act, it is from Congress. It is a bill that will help to right all the injustice or the wrong that was done for veterans that served in combat, right? So if a veteran was injured in combat, they do not get their retirement. They get an offset. So the offset is called the VA compensation. So they get pay or money from the VA. So dollar for dollar is offset. So I'll give you a great example. If somebody was retired from the military and they got $2,500 a month, but they get $4,000 from the VA, dollar for dollar, that is offset. So that means they will only get one. Now, if you did 20 years in the military or more and retired, and then you were deemed disabled through the VA, that in itself would then, you would get both pension and the VA disability. You would get both of them. But for a combat veteran who had no choice but to be forced to retire, they do not get both of them. They only get one. Here's another thing, and I know I'm going to get beat up on this from the spouses and the Gold Star families, but I'm going to use it as an example. A Gold Star family member whose loved one was killed on active duty, regardless of whether it was an auto accident or whether it was in combat, they get both. They get DIC, which is a stipend from the VA, kind of like a disability, and they get a portion of the retirement. They get both of them. If your loved one was retired from the military or 100% disabled, we'll just use that, from the VA, 100% disabled through the VA, they have to have been disabled for 10 years in order for them to get any kind of an award. That's a spouse, right? So these are laws that are trying to, that's called the Survivor Lives On, the Love Lives On Act, the Survivor Benefit Act, and that's everything that was in that big, beautiful bill that they called Taking Care of Veterans Act that was shot down back in July. So separately, though, the Major Richard Starr Act has its traction. We'll see what the Senate does when they reconvene in November. I myself will be in D.C. Knocking on doors, and hopefully, if I'm well enough, be able to talk to some of the people over there and say, hey, listen, we really need your support on this in the House to get a vote, to get it across the president's desk. I personally think that if it goes in front of the president, I don't think he'll shoot it down. I honestly think he would sign it, and then all of our combat veterans can be a little bit better off, I guess. I know a lot of people are very negative Nelly about it and stuff like that, but you know, those are the things that we need to think about and work with and kind of go on. Other things in the news real quick, just let you know, if you are on active duty, they're talking about 5 to 7%. They haven't decided yet. 5 to 7% pay increase for you guys across the board for different ranks and so on and so forth. So that'd be kind of cool. And, you know, I don't know. I think it'll be pretty important. I mean, if we start taking care of the veterans and military and stuff like that, it'd be more attractive for people to want to go in the military. I know one of the big things for attraction for us when my generation was the GI Bill, right? And that's even changed. I mean, that's updating now. There's maybe 12 to 48 months of more GI Bill that you possibly could get. So, I mean, there's a lot of things and a lot of benefits for being a veteran. So, if you are one of those people out there that are just doing research and stuff like that, listen, when we were in the military, they talked about barracks lawyers and don't trust barracks lawyers. You know, they know everything. We have ChatGPT now, and it's pretty amazing. ChatGPT is out there, and you know, you can really get some cool things from ChatGPT. But I will tell you this, my ChatGPT has failed me today, not once, but twice. So I had to correct it. So it's not always right. So am I worried about AI taking over the world? I'll be honest with you. Not really, because I had to correct mine twice. I'm not the sharpest guy, the sharpest tool in the shed. So, but here's a question that was asked to me, and I wanted to share it with you guys, and I hope I get some feedback from you guys. If you want to call into our show, it's 720-619-0627. Again, 720-619-0627. You can call in. Doesn't matter if you're a veteran or not. I have a question, and that question is, if you served in the military today, versus when you did, if you served in the military today versus when you did, what do you think your deployments would look like? How different would your deployments be if you served today versus when you did back then? What would be your daily life like? I'd love to hear from you. If you're not out there and able to get to a phone, you're more than welcome to hit me up on magicmike@mbradio.us. Or you can feel free to go ahead and give us a call at the radio station, 720-619-0627. And I thought it was pretty cool. I thought it was a pretty cool question. So I thought that I would share that with you guys here on the thing. So as we move into October the 1st, and we all know that September is, you know, everybody knows that September is, you know, Suicide Awareness Month. Right? Not just for the military, but for everybody across the board, right? You know, I asked you guys my last show to reach out to a loved one and just thank them for being there and just say thank you. Just be kind to them. Check up on them. Make sure they're okay, right? And, you know, this month is breast cancer awareness. Those of you who don't know, my mother passed away from breast cancer in 2006. That was 20 years ago, this September 25th. And it's been difficult generally, right? So I will be wearing a pink t-shirt underneath my work shirt for the month of October and, you know, in support of the breast cancer awareness. And it's important. You know, there's a lot of things that are important to people, and you never know what anybody's going through, right? I mean, you know, we had Suicide Prevention Month or awareness. I don't say prevention, but awareness. And I think the numbers are staggering right now. Staggering for suicide in general for men is one every 13 seconds. One every 13 seconds. I can't even fathom that. One every 13 seconds. That is crazy. I tell you, that is crazy. And if you're one of those people who have thought about it and you know, having a rough day, I want each and every one of you to know that tomorrow will be better. Might not be a lot better, but it's going to be a little bit better. And regardless of what you think, the world's still going to turn tomorrow. The sun's still going to shine. People are still going to get up. They're going to brush their teeth. Maybe not. They're still going to get dressed for work. Maybe not. But life will still go on. The difference is I want it to go on with you in it. I've been there, been down that road, and I'll share my story after the break and get a little bit more deep involved in that. And I'm kind of going back to my roots of Talk PTSD. So Talk PTSD was a brainchild of a absolutely amazing human being who has the utmost empathy, understanding, and compassion for veterans as a veteran themselves. And Talk PTSD was a brainchild of them. And it was something that I wanted them to absolutely I want to talk PTSD to be the absolute place for every veteran and family member to go to talk about PTSD. And, you know, we had this brainchild of it and we kind of started to roll with it. So I'm kind of getting back to those roots. I'd really like to get back to those roots and talk about my story. And everybody has a story and the story of my fight and where I'm at in my fight and how difficult it is and maybe difficult for you. And listen, I don't care if one person is watching my show or 225 people are watching my show. What's important to me is important to you, and what's important to you is important to me. So let's talk. And I think one of the important things is that you know that you're not alone. You're not alone in the fight. You're not alone in your struggles. You're not alone in anything that you do. So if you need help, want help, or just need somebody to talk to, feel free to reach out. And listen, if you can't get through my line, drop me an email. I will give you my personal cell phone number. I don't care if it's Jesus' birthday, your birthday, or my birthday. I don't care if it's at 2 o'clock in the morning. I don't care if it's 2 o'clock in the afternoon. Call me. We'll figure it out one way or the other. I would rather you call me and we try to figure it out than you not be able to figure it out on your own. And that's what I want to do. So we're going to take a quick break. When we get back, we will jump right in and then we'll talk a little bit about what's going on in the world, and I'll share my story and yeah, we'll check it out.

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Radio station gives our veterans a voice. And before I took the break, I wanted to talk about my story. And just kind of, you know, for those of you who've always been here and supported me and know my story, please bear with me. And those of you who haven't, please bear with me. So most of you know I served in the military. I was diagnosed with severe PTSD while I was actually in combat in Iraq. And I was told by a colonel at the time who wound up becoming a two-star general that Rangers don't cry or falter. There's no such thing as PTSD when it comes to Rangers. And as a sergeant and a non-commissioned officer in the United States Army, if we let you go back to the rear to seek health or to seek help for PTSD, that will give a sign to every soldier that they can be weak. So no, you're not going back, even though I had several doctors sign off and say, hey, this guy needs a break from everything that he saw. So, excuse me. So I was pretty bad shape. Where do you go? Right? There's no empathy. There's no understanding. There's no, hey, we got this. I had a first sergeant. His name was James Hendricks. I kid you not. White guy. James Hendricks, first sergeant, airborne ranger, great guy. And he was my first sergeant. I remember we were getting mortared that night, really, really bad. And we got mortared every day. My nerves were just totally shot. And I was leaning up against a HESCO basket. So if you don't know what a HESCO basket is, it's a huge basket, probably about the size of a small car, that's filled with rocks and gravel and stuff like that. And they stack them on top of each other. And they're supposed to protect us from blasts, like mortars and stuff. And we were getting mortared really bad. And I was leaning up against a HESCO basket, had my Kevlar down, tucked in a fetal position. And once it was over with, First Sergeant Hendricks picked me up. I must have weighed, with all my gear, close to 270, 280, maybe 300 pounds. And he picked me up off the ground. And I'm 6'3", and he put me up against the HESCO basket. He said, look at me, look at me. He said, we are getting out of here alive. Don't know how, but I promise you that. Now, the good news is they can't hit anything as they're shooting at us, right? He said, the bad news is they're shooting missiles that we've never even seen before. So, great guy. I've tried to find him for years and haven't been able to find him. I know that he was into boats and stuff like that or something in Fort Lauderdale, Florida. And so if you're out there and you happen to watch or you know who I'm talking about, reach out to him, because that guy was full of empathy, understanding, and boy, he gave you that fight versus flight attitude. So come home from Iraq. While I was in Iraq, I buried my father. My father died of a massive heart attack. Buried my father while I was in Iraq, and then my mom was diagnosed with cancer, my third tour, in support of Operation Enduring Freedom, which was Afghanistan. And so I came home to absolutely nothing. I went through a divorce. My kids stayed with their mom, and here I was, a homeless veteran. I had nowhere to go. And then, I met this young lady who I don't even know what to call her. I really don't. A saint, an angel. I have no idea. I mean, she was truly an amazing human being. And she didn't know I was homeless. She didn't know anything about me. And we started chatting, and she found out slowly but surely. And she gave me the motivation to get up and go. And I went from being a homeless guy to, getting my stuff together, having a great job, buying a house, selling that, buying another house, selling that. And she always supported me no matter what. She supported me through my trials, my tribulations, my faults. She was there, and it was amazing, because we all need somebody like that in our lives, whether it's a male or female. We need somebody who supports us and lifts us up when we're down. And, I had a lot of trauma, both from childhood as well as from the military, that I never dealt with or never unboxed. And that's why I wrote this whole entire paper that I'm finished writing on the effects of childhood trauma, childhood abuse, and combat-related PTSD. Why do some people leave combat and don't have PTSD at all, or it doesn't affect them? And then some people leave and they have severe PTSD. So what's the correlation there? It is quite interesting, that the numbers and how they stagger. So,
Every day I'm work in progress, every day. And I will tell you that one of the biggest things for me is how every day is a challenge and you challenge yourself, you know? So it's like fear and faith. And it's like fear and faith are both made up, right? Both, nobody knows the future, right? Both are in our imagination. The only difference is fear is imagination undressed. You know, like a weed, fear grows automatically. Faith is when you decide to trust and moving forward. Life is happening for you, not to you. And if you keep going, it will open. And I learned that off of a podcast that I heard, and it was pretty freaking phenomenal. And just the thought of that and the thought of, you know, fear and faith both are made up. No one knows the future. Fear is like a weed. It just grows, right? It just grows. And you just, if you do nothing, it just continues to grow. Where faith helps you move forward, continues to move forward. Life is happening for you, not to you. So the woes me, I got no job. Woes me, I got nowhere to live, right? You can sit there and wonder what happened, or you can get up and make things happen. And that was really important. And that's what it was taught to me. I was taught by this individual forgiveness, not just for what I had done to them, but forgiveness for myself, giving myself grace and forgiving myself for what I done, not just to them, but to myself, because that's not who you are. I don't think anybody goes through this life unless they're really mentally screwed up in the head. And you know who I'm talking to out there if you're watching my show. Nobody loves to see people hurt. Nobody does that. Like I said, unless you're really messed up in your head, nobody wants to see somebody upset, cry, hurt. It hurts you too. But to brush it off and go, not my problem, and move on when somebody's laying there crying, hurt, whether it's physically, mentally, emotionally, that's not normal. But moving forward and forgiving yourself for doing that, and asking for forgiveness, not just for yourself, but from them, for hurting them, right? And this person taught me that, taught me how to forgive myself. Listen, they might have not have been the greatest teacher when they were an actual teacher, but I'm telling you, a life teacher, they're phenomenal, absolutely phenomenal. And they taught me to forgive myself. I forgave you long time ago. I don't need you. Don't ask for me to forgive you. I forgave you for a long time ago for your lies, your cheating, your everything. I forgave you for that. You need to forgive yourself is what they taught me. And it wasn't until I had that conversation that I thought, wow, I got to give myself grace. I've been beat up so much. Those of you who don't know me, I was severely molested by a police officer at the age of 14, repeatedly. Handcuffed to a tree, beat up so bad that when I got home, I had to tell my dad that I got jumped. And my dad was upset with me because he thought, oh, you know, I just being a punk and didn't know how to fight, right? To, you know, forgiving myself because that wasn't who I am. I'm not a cheat. I'm not a herder. I'm not a liar. I'm not somebody who just does all that. And I proved that in a relationship that I was in with somebody who didn't reciprocate that to me, right? This person asked me one time, they said, why did you do that to me but not to them? And I couldn't answer it. But the one thing I did was I gave myself forgiveness. The reason I bring all of this up is because when we're dealing with PTSD, and we're having a hard day, we have to learn to give ourselves forgiveness. Give ourselves grace. Nobody's perfect. We're all work in progress, every one of us. But this individual taught me how to forgive myself. And it really starts right there. When you learn to forgive yourself, I've already forgiven you, is what she said. I already forgiven you for all that garbage you did, all the lies, all the cheat. I forgave you for that. You need to forgive yourself. Once I was able to do that, man, these doors opened up, man, my blinders came off, and I was like, woo, here we go. My life is great.
still work in progress, and every day is going to be work in progress. But I still read the good book. I still try to do things and acts of kindness to others. But listen, none of us are here. Nobody knows how long we're here. We can't predict the future. But I'm not going to shorten what I already have. And that's the life, one life that we're given. So if you're having a hard day, right, forgive yourself. Just forgive yourself. Life will not happen to you. You need to make life happen for you. So when you're having a bad day, just remember that. Just remember that. Be kind to each other. Don't look so much for forgiveness for the things that you've done wrong. You've already been forgiven for that. I learned that, right? Everybody says that in the Bible, God forgives you for your sins,

It's an everyday adventure. Wake up in the morning, first thing you do, thank you. Thank you for letting me be alive. Thank you for this day. I'm going to make the most out of it. If you really want to think about it, we're not on this earth very long, number one. But number two, we're not all here doing the same thing, right? You're at the grind. Enjoy life a little bit. Man, listen, I was talking to a really, I'd like to call them a dear friend that I haven't talked to in a long time, probably 7 years, six, 7 years. And they were telling me about how they're an ambassador for golf and how they're, you know, they get out, they travel and they're close to the ocean, like 12 miles to the ocean, 12 miles to the forest. And that's important. They're getting out and enjoying their lives. This person's older than me. I just had a little jab right there. So this person's a little bit older than me. And I'm thinking to myself, man, that's the life I want to live. I don't want to sit here and be in this bubble of woes me and letting life pass me by. I want to get up every day and enjoy it, whether it's with Eva, my black lab, or whether it's just what happened to me today when I went for breakfast. We're going to take a quick break. When we come back, I'll tell you about my amazing veteran encounter today while I was at breakfast, and it was pretty cool. And I'll give both of them a shout out. Both of them are retired veterans, United States Army. One was a chief warrant officer. The other one was a medic in the United States Army. Both of them retired. And they were pretty powerful. But it was pretty powerful how the veteran community came together. And we all talked right there for a pretty long time. We'll be right back after this break.

0: And we're back on Veterans Talk with yours truly, Magic, on Military Broadcast Radio. Before we took the break, I wanted to share with you a little something that happened to me today. And I went to Big Bad Breakfast, which is in Alabama. And I sat there and I had my meal, sat in a corner by myself, didn't pay attention to nobody. And I went to leave and I had to go up to the counter to pay. And when I went up to the counter, there's a little like bar counter. And there was a young, very attractive young lady and a very old, very young lady, attractive young lady and a older gentleman that were sitting there, and they were having a great conversation between them. I wasn't paying attention to what they were talking about. They were sitting pretty far away. One was on one side or the other was on the other, but they were literally having a great conversation. Went and paid. And the lady said, were you in the military? She saw the tattoo on the back of my leg. And I said, yes. And she said, oh, what branch? I said, Army. And she said, oh, I was in the Army too. I said, oh, well, thank you for your service. She goes, thank you for yours. The gentleman turned around. He says, what'd you do in the Army? And we talked a little bit, and he said, I was a pilot during Vietnam era. He did 27 years in the Army active duty. The young lady did 23. I literally sat there and had a conversation with these two individuals all, between the three of us for probably about 45 minutes after I had already eaten my breakfast and was ready to leave. All three veterans, just talking about everything, talking about what it's like when, you know, you went through the military basic training. The older gentleman said 8 weeks. The young lady said 9 weeks. It's at 10 weeks if you didn't know that now. And we had a great conversation. It was really powerful. It's really powerful to know that the veteran community, the veteran mindset is still there. It's crazy. It's still there. So I know for a fact that when veterans get together, it's healing. It is. It's total healing. It's a power that nobody can understand. Right? So here was a medic, a helicopter pilot, and a guy who dealt with demolitions all day in the military. And we had a common bond. And we sat there and we talked. And I mean, we talked about everything, you know, from veteran rating to the show, Military Broadcast Radio. It was pretty cool. It was definitely really, really cool. And I wanted to share this with you real quick. And this is about, you know, not letting your mind control you. Because my mind was telling me just to get in the car and leave. Right, I'd done eat my breakfast. I was done. The conversation didn't, nothing. I was ready to leave. Even after she asked me if I was in the military, I was just like, yeah, whatever. When you let your mind control you, you need to understand that the mind is a tool, right? So think of your mind as a computer, right? It's a tool. It's a tool that we get information. We use information. We receive it. We send it, right? It is a tool. This is our brain. Our brain is this computer, this laptop, if you will. Right. But if you let this computer control you, my God, we'd all freak out, right? So why do we let our mind control us? Your mind's never going to make you happy. The mind has to be used as a tool. You can't let it use you, or you'll be an unhappy, miserable human being. Most people let their mind use them. You're more than your mind. You're your spirit. You're your soul. You're so much more. Most of us in our day-to-day lives live in the mind. That's why so many people are so miserable. Good, bad, right, wrong. And life is so much subtler than that. Subtleties are enjoying more free time with yourself once you get into those subtleties. There was an actual Harvard study that was done about the mind controlling and stuff. It was absolutely phenomenal. We cannot let our minds control us. It is a tool. Well, how is it a tool and stuff like that? It's going back to me wanting to walk out of that breakfast place. Just didn't want to talk to anybody. That was my mind. My mind was made up. I would just really didn't have nothing to do. Just wanted to go have breakfast and leave. Had Eva with me. Just wanted to leave. And this veteran stopped me. I want you to know that my whole humbug day that started out at that breakfast place, just going there, having a cup of coffee, eating some eggs and bacon and stuff that I'm probably not supposed to be eating, to getting back in my car and then going to the dog park and watching Eva run around, maybe throw some ball with her, turned into an absolutely amazing day because I ran into two veterans, because I didn't let my mind tell me to get into that car and leave. I let my mind open up, have a conversation with these two, and realize that between the age gap of this gentleman who joined the Army in 1973 and this lady who just retired 2 years ago, and that age gap there. But yet there was a commonality there, and that was being veteran. Think about that for a second. So when I tell you this, I tell you this from the heart. You're not alone out there. Every single veteran out there, when you join the military, regardless of whether it's a Guardian, Air Force, Army, Navy, Marine, Coast Guard, when you joined and you raised your right hand and you shipped off to basic training, I don't care if you had the hardest basic training in the world like the Army, or the lightest basic training in the world like the Marine Corps. That was a joke for you, those that are in the Marines. Don't hate. You still shipped off to basic training, and when they hand you that duffel bag and told you to hold up one pair of sock, hold up a pair of boots, hold up four BUs, hold up, and you're putting all that stuff in the bag. They didn't say, congratulations, you graduated from basic training, now go fight our nation's war. By yourself. You're all alone. See you later. Nobody ever told you when you were training basic infantry tactics to get in that foxhole and stand there by yourself and pull 24-hour guard. Nobody sat there and said, congratulations on being a Ranger, Airborne, Special Forces, Special Operations, pararescue, or whatever it is, these Special Operations guys. Nobody said congratulations when they pinned your tab on you or gave you your beret and said, now go fight a war. They sent you to a unit. What is a unit? It's a group, right? So why do you come home and think that you can fight these battles by yourself? Medicine, medication, whatever be it. Why? Why not call up a buddy? Call up a veteran. I call up H-Train every now and then just to hear his voice because I miss his voice. Don't think that way. But sometimes I do. Sometimes I need to hear it. You know what? I hope sometimes he needs to hear mine. Reach out to a veteran. I don't care if they served in Iraq, Afghanistan, Bosnia, Kosovo. I don't care if they served in Germany, Korea, Japan. I don't care if they were on a ship. I don't care if they were a cook. I don't care what they did in the military. Call up your military buddy. Find out how they're doing. Call up the Jay Bittermans. Call up the Nadine Lachowskis. Call up your friends and find out how they're doing and ask them how they're doing. Because you see, that could be the meaning between having a great day and a mediocre day, an awesome day or an okay day. Crazy, right? Reach out to them. Reach out to that loved one that you've neglected for so long just to say, hey, I'm thinking of you. Or maybe just a phone call that says, I appreciate you. I called my brother today, who I haven't talked to in a little while. We had a falling out, and just asked him how he was doing. Oh, you know, listen to his story and stuff like that, and his craziness and what's going on. And trust me, I wanted to have a drink after that. But it made me feel good when I hung up the phone. It made me feel good that I did my part and I reached out to him. I don't know why in the world my mic is not picking up like it should, because I'm seeing the little mic thing here and it's going. Ch-ch-ch. Mic check, 1, 2, 1, 2. We're going to get this right. Mic check, mic check, mic check. How about now? Man, it's like nothing. Mic check. Yeah, we don't want to do that. That's like an echo. Anyway, I'll figure it out one day. Maybe I have to get a new amplifier. But anyways, as I was saying, reach out to your loved ones, reach out to your battle buddy, check on them, make sure they're okay. You know, I don't do veterans talk for anything other than my own healing and the healing of others, to help others, let them know what's going on, talk a little bit about this. Listen, there's guys out there that make tons of videos and stuff like that, like Justin Danger. I went down there, Emerald Harley-Davidson in Florida, and wanted to meet up with him. He was out of town. Vella Vargas, I'm sure you guys follow him. He's always talking about the news and stuff like that. Another great guy that's out there. He's active duty military. There's so many people out there that make content, and that's great. And I appreciate them, and I love each and every one of them. Vella Vargas is up and coming. He's you know, going around doing his thing, making his journal debut. That's awesome. This is my therapy, and I hope that it brings you some kind of comfort to hear and understand what I'm talking about, where I come from. I say this all the time. I don't play a doctor on TV. I'm just here trying to give you guys some information, life support, and tell you my story and where I'm from. Listen, my story is not one of glamour and greatness and awesomeness. It's one of struggle, of resilience, and perseverance. You know, I've been jaded, lied to, cheated on, stolen from, beaten, you name it. It's not my story of who I am, though. It's not going to be my legacy that I leave behind, and that's what's important. I want my legacy to be one of compassion, understanding, forgiving, and helping my fellow veterans. That's what I want it to be. So again, if you're out there and you want to be on the show, or you're thinking about being on a show, or you want to do something on the show, or you have a friend that wants to be on the show, or you have any questions, please feel free. No idea why that came out. My TikTok just stopped on me. I don't know why. But if you want to be on the show, feel free, MB Radio, magic at MB Radio, magic mic at mbradio.us, or you can give the call at station 720-619-0627, and you can give us a holler. We have the H-Train show on Friday, Into the Weeds podcast. 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We are on Roku Television. We're trying to get Purge to get us a spot on their radio channel as well, or their TV station as well, which is pretty popular. And really excited, looking for that. Yeah, question here. What did he say? In reference to the Major Richest Star Act, what are the percentage? Listen, I tried doing that percentage. What is the percentage of Major Richest Star Act, going back to the Major Richest Star Act real quick that I talked about at the beginning of the show? I tried to do a percentage. What are the chances of it passing? It's a 75% chance of passing, whether it's going to be this year, next year, that is untold. But ChatGPT thinks it's a good 75 to 80% now when you put it in there. I mean, that's ChatGPT, not me. And I do not like using ChatGPT for stuff like that, because it's, like I said, it's just a guesstimation, round amount, around a my nation, random a nation. I think I made up a new word, a random a nation. I like it. Stick with it. So again, if you're joining us for the first time here on Veterans Talk, Military Broadcast Radio, we appreciate you being here. Really thank you for listening to us. It is an honor to be here, to be on TV. It's an honor to serve the military community, especially the veteran community. And if you don't like my show, that's fine. You've got tons of different shows on Military Broadcast Radio that you can listen to. I'm hoping to have a really special guest, hopefully, if they have time next week. He has written a book that is fabulous that I just finished reading, called Unresolved Leadership. It's phenomenal book. It's not even a book. I feel like it's a manual for anybody that wants to lead, support, manage, supervise, even if you're a father figure, mother figure, whatever. It talks a lot about different things and different dynamics. He was my company commander in the engineer unit that I was in Germany in the 82nd. His name is retired Colonel Michael Payne. Just a phenomenal individual, just really great. He's been on the H-Train show. He's going around speaking at different engagements. Just a phenomenal person. So I'm going to try to shoot him an invite next week, see if he has time to come out and join me on the show. Again, just a phenomenal individual, really. And his book, if you don't have it, go out to Amazon and buy it. Listen, it's a couple bucks. I mean, he's not even making money on the book. The book is just phenomenal. It's a powerful book. It talks about leadership, not just as a officer in the United States Army, but just the different types of leadership that he's been experienced to. And it's just, I mean, just reading that book, man, made me feel like, wow, I wish I had this knowledge back then. Just a phenomenal book. I'm reading, somebody wrote me real quick. It's called Unshaken Resolve. Man, I can't talk enough about it on my show, but the book is phenomenal. It really is. It is a, there's parts in the book that where he talks about one of our generals and quotes one of our generals that served during the Iraq war. And it's, I don't want to give away the book because he'll probably beat me up, but just, he talks about faith-based, talks about his dad, his grandfather, about how they kind of molded him to be the officer and leader he was. And let me tell you something. When I talk about being a leader, he led from the front. Empathy, understanding, discipline, fairness, but always had in his mind taking care of the soldier. First and foremost, his mentality was, my soldiers make me look as good as, sorry, I had to turn this off real quick. His mentality was, my soldiers, I'm only as good as my soldiers make me look. That was his mentality. So he always took care of his soldiers. I mean, it didn't matter if you were a first sergeant or if you were the lowest private, he took care of his soldiers. Even today, as a retired colonel, he's still looking out for his soldiers and still taking care of them. So if you don't have the book, it is phenomenal. It is a manual for any leader. Any leader. I don't care, like I said, if you're a supervisor at a tire store or if you're a supervisor at a Walmart. This book, Unshaken Resolve, is pretty awesome. Just to give you a quick rundown, I'm going to read a little bit of it. This is what he wrote. He goes, when someone finishes Unshaken Resolve, my hope is simple. I hope they become a steadier, I hope they stop chasing titles and start building character. Let me tell you something. He never once ever gloated on his title as a captain, as a major, as a colonel. Never once did he ever gloat on that. Never once did he say, oh, I work for a two-star general. Never one time did he ever say that. The time that I knew him. I hope they understand that leadership is not about being louder, tougher, or more impressive. It's about being anchored in enough that people can trust you when pressure rises. That is so important. Had I had that in my end of my career, it would have been phenomenal. And this is something that's so cool. One lesson that stayed with me came from Major General John Batiste, which, by the way, was a phenomenal general. I still have his coin. When I became a field grade officer, he reminded me that leadership does not always require a louder voice. Sometimes if you truly want people to listen, you lower your voice. You speak with clarity, discipline, and purpose. That kind of steadiness forces people to lean in, not because you demand attention, but because your presence has earned it. That is powerful. General John Batiste stood in a circle before we crossed into Iraq, and he said, I want to be clear on our mission. And he said, like a poised rattlesnake, you don't wait for it to strike. You strike first. And he wasn't screaming it. He wasn't yelling it. He was explaining what he expected of his soldiers. Success is not just an achievement. It's an alignment. I'm telling you, if you have never seen this book, thought about this book, if you don't even, I don't even like to read. I've got hundreds of books over here. Hundreds of books over here. I have some that people have autographed for me. Hey, I want you to have this. I've got Medal of Honor recipient book autographed right here by David Bellavia, right here, House to House. I've read that one, and I've read this one. Those are the two books out of all these books that I've read. This book right here is phenomenal because it makes you want to be a better person, not just a better leader, but a better person. And it gives you a lot of insight into your current leaders and how they are. It says you can do anything in this world as long as you put your mind to it. That's from Alice Payne. Every now and then you find people or you meet people in your life that make you feel a little bit better for having met them. This is definitely one of them. Definitely one of them. And make no mistake about it. This book doesn't even touch his character. His character is so much bigger than this book. I mean, this book is literally like this thin. It's not even that big. And his character is way bigger than that. So if you're thinking of giving somebody a gift, I gave this book to a friend of mine to read, and they went ahead and ordered it and downloaded it, I think is how they read it, because they're traveling right now Europe for work, and said that they literally want to order this book for every single one of their leaderships. Now, this person's a huge, huge in the industry, and they want to order for all their leaders to read because it's that impressive. So if you're out there and you get a chance to read this book, man, go buy it, read it, give it as a gift to somebody. It's called Unshaken Resolve by the author, retired Lieutenant Colonel Michael Payne. Man, I don't want to give away the book. The only thing I can honestly say bad about this guy is he doesn't age well. He's got more gray hair than I do. That's the only thing I can say bad about this guy. He's got a beautiful wife, beautiful family. He's got the car that I'm looking to buy. I saw that on his Facebook. Kind of jealous about that. But he's just a great guy. Just a great guy. And he was one of our leaders. And I tell you what, I'll make a bet with you. I'll make an honest bet with you. And this is on the air. If you find somebody that worked under retired Colonel Michael Payne in the military, and they tell you they didn't like him, I will give you $1,000 for that person to come forward. Give me a written reason why they didn't like him, and I'll give that person $1,000 and you $1,000 cash. No ifs, ands, or buts. How about that for a challenge? That's how sure I am of what a great leader he was. But go out there, listen. Go out there, buy his book, read his book, Unshaken Resolve. I'm hoping to have him on my radio show, if not next week, whenever he has a chance. He's just a great speaker in general. The book, I just can't tell you enough about the book. He does have his own website. It's Michael Alexander Payne. Michael, common spelling, M-I-C-H-A-E-L, Alexander, common spelling, and Payne, P-A-Y-N-E.com. He's just, he's amazing, like I said, speaker, an amazing leader, and I don't know why this book isn't already a bestseller, like New York Times bestseller. I'll tell you why, because people don't know about it yet, but when they do, game on. So go out, buy the book. You'll love the book. The individual that wrote it is battle tested. I love saying that. Leadership when pressure tests everything. And that's so powerful. That is powerful. Again, thank you for joining me on Veterans Talk on Military Broadcast Radio. You're with Magic again. Breast Cancer Awareness Month. Please remember those that we've lost, this terrible disease. Wear pink. Remember, only real men can wear pink. I'll wear a pink t-shirt the whole time I'm here. I will be traveling quite a bit, so I will try to do my show on the road as much as I can. In November, I will be in D.C. For better part of November, as I'm knocking on the senator's doors and all these people's doors and everything like that. Also, we have American Valor Awards, which is in the second week of November, which is in D.C. If you're in D.C. or can make it to D.C., the American Valor Awards are also on TV. They're on the History Channel, American Military Channel. They're everywhere. pretty cool thing. If you haven't had a chance to go to that event, it is the who's of who's, the cools of cools, and it's pretty powerful. As always, no mission too difficult, no sacrifice too great. Duty first. Take care of each other. Battle buddy check. Reach out to your battle buddy. See how they're doing. Make sure that they're doing okay. Give them a handshake, a hug, just a text message to say, hey, bro, hey, girl, I'm thinking of you. And let them know that they're still connected. As always, thank you for joining Veterans Talk on Military Broadcast Radio. The Veterans Talk is here for you, not for us. It's letting our veterans' voices be heard. Donate if you can. That's how we keep the lights on in the studio. Buy cool equipment for veterans that are willing to get into broadcasting, podcasting, on TV. Love each and every one of you that joined me. And let's go make some things happen. And remember, you control your mind. Don't let your mind control you. As always, take care of each other. Love each other. We'll talk at you later.
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2: 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It's RED Friday. 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
3: 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The whistle of opportunity sounded, and we boarded the train of time. The view changed with every mile, some stations brief, others lasting. Our logos changed too, not just emblems, but mile markers of evolution. Along the way, seats filled with teammates, mentors, veterans, and friends. Some stayed for the ride, others stepped off, leaving their legacy on the rails behind us. And still, the journey continues. The tracks ahead stretch into the unknown, familiar yet full of new promise. What matters most is how we travel, with purpose, with grit, with heart. Because the journey matters, the movement matters, and the legacy of those logos, every year, every show, lives on in the rhythm of these rails. So here we are once again, all aboard. The whistle blows, the tracks call. Together we ride. We are the H-Train Show, showing veterans programs beyond the VA since 2015.

0: Ladies and gentlemen, ladies and gentlemen, it is that time. Yes, yes, it is. The show that highlights all the nonprofit programs out there beyond the VA. You're listening to the Ace Train Show. We're here. Our only mission is to show all of our veterans and our first responders and all of our men and women all over the world that there are more programs out there beyond the VA. My name's Ace Train, and behind the glass, or I should be a hot say behind the screen, is my good friend HG.
1: What up?
0: You'll hear him later in the program with his sports report. But first thing we're gonna do is it's that time, everybody. It's Thrive Minutes.
2: Thrive handles the numbers. Thrive handles the numbers so we can focus on the mission. From all of us at MBR, thank you, Thrive.
0: All right, ladies and gentlemen, so this is today's schedule, just so you kind of understand. I will say that I didn't put up a screen, I should have, but this month, Military Broadcast Radio has donated to, I believe it's akidagain.org. They had an event that happened not too long ago, Capes, and I forget the name of it, but it Heroes and Capes. It's to help kids, fulfill their lifelong dreams before they, pass away. So we want to go ahead and give a pat on the back for MBR to be able to do that. Also, don't forget that we will be having a demo the 27th of this month, I believe, at the Rotary Club in Bloom. Like I said, I should have had this stuff, but these are just some daily announcements. And of course, we're continuing to teach veterans and first responders how to podcast. And don't forget a new show that has just came out, and it's a lot of fun for a lot of people. So if you like trivia, we have trivia every Wednesday. All you have to do is go to our Roku channel. We have a QR code. You scan that QR code and you can answer questions. And right now we don't have any cash prizes. But what we do have, and, there should have been an email that posted about a few minutes ago before the show came out. We have a newsletter now, HG. We have a newsletter with a comic section, kind of like a newspaper. So if you do the family plan, which is $5 a month, instead of just getting the cartoon character comics every Friday, now you'll be getting a cliff notes of all the shows all through the week. Because HG, I thought about it and I'm like, everybody's really busy these days. And not a lot of people can get to a podcast, but they can always like read, You always have to read something when you're on the toilet, right? So we can't call it. We can't call it toilet stuff, so we'll just call it family package with the comics, funny stuff. All right, well, ladies and gentlemen, that is your 5 minutes of Thrive. It is that time, ladies and gentlemen. It is mail call.
3: Attention, mail call.
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0: All right, everybody. Man, I tell you what, I'm not sick, but my nose is running worse than a refrigerator. Today's soldier spotlight is none other than Staff Sergeant Jesse Cotter. This week, he's an Army Reserve Drill Sergeant with the 95th Training Division, 11 years in. Last November, driving home near Tahlequah, Oklahoma, and that's what really caught my eye, HG, is because I used to live in Tahlequah, Oklahoma. You talk about in the sticks, that Tahlequah, Oklahoma. With his wife, Emily, they came on a truck wreck on Highway 51. And Highway 51, I believe that's like a, it's crazy. There's this big, long highway, and it goes like Muskogee and everything, and then Tahlequah is just like the exit. Smoke filling the cab, fire under the hood. Jesse ran into it, forced the damaged door open. He pulled an 18-year-old Ebony Papino out. Then, thinking her child might still be inside, he turned back around towards the flames. His words, "I was just going to go right back in. It didn't matter if it was dangerous for me. I laid my life down for someone else, especially a child." Her son was safe elsewhere, and Jesse carried her clear as the truck went up behind them. Here's the kicker. His wife has seen this before. He did this again. He did this earlier. He did this 5 years earlier, actually. Jesse pulled a drowning man from the Illinois River and did CPR until the man breathed again. He is now recommended for the Soldier's Medal, but Jesse says the award isn't the point. I could have lived my life knowing that I did it. That's the reward itself. You know, and I agree with that, you know. Magic Mike was talking about this yesterday. No matter what, everybody's going to die. We're not going to get out of life easily. We're just not. But the most important thing is, what impact do you have on this world? What are you doing for your fellow vets? What are you doing for your fellow neighbor? You know, so many times we'll bend our back and we'll do anything for, you know, maybe somebody that has like celebrity status or something like that. But then the person beside us, that neighbor, they need some help. So I question and I ask you to chew on that for this week. Our TikTok went out.
1: Yeah, it's having a lot of problems. It's just
0: okay.
1: I the live ended. I started it again, but like the live setting now, it just shows it buffering. So
0: we're back on TikTok. Okay, we got it. We got it. We got it. We'll get it figured out. today when Quacker was on, she was having a hard time with the with it as well. So not an issue. All right, now, ladies and gentlemen, our top story time.
1: Hold on, stand by.
2: Welcome back to our weekly news broadcast. I'm your host, and we have some massive updates today. Let's dive right into our top story.
0: All right, so there is some other common top storylines today, but I do want to talk about this because this is something that has came up under the radar that I want everybody to kind of keep in mind, okay? So today's top story, it's two stories that are making the news, and I call this When Veterans Cross the Line. Now, together, we raise one uncomfortable question. What happens when somebody who wore the uniform ends up on the wrong side of the line? You might ask, what am I talking about? Well, military.com reports that a leaked intelligence memo shared among the Five Eyes country claims with what it calls a strong confidence that Western military veterans have been recruited to train Russian citizens and active duty personnel at a combat camp in northern Bulgaria. The report says that the instructors may have included veterans from American and allied special operation backgrounds along with the U.S. law enforcement personnel. Now, gloves on, these are allegations. not proven facts, but military.com reports says it has not independently verified the memo. Alpha Metal, the company named in the report, categorically denies using Western Special Forces veterans to train Russians for the war in Ukraine. It says it has not trained Russian citizens since the invasion, and that material on its website was outdated. Okay. Then there is bringing back, you know, what it's been like maybe 5 years. Okay. Bo Bergdahl, in 2009, he walked away from the army post in Afghanistan, and he was held by Taliban allied fighters for nearly 5 years. He was considered POW. He returned in the 2014 exchange for five Taliban detainees. In 2017, Bergdahl pleaded guilty to desertion and misbehavior. But before the enemy, his sentence included a dishonorable discharge, reduction to the lowest enlisted rank, and $10,000 forfeiture. Federal district judge, and this is recently, a federal district judge vacated the conviction in 2023. But on September 1st of this year, a unanimous federal appeals panel ruled that district court did not have the authority to erase a court-martial judgment. That reinstated the 2017 judgment. Important distinction. The appeals court ruled on jurisdiction. It did not decide whether Bergdahl's underlying conflict of interest claim had merit. No, these cases are not the same. One remains an unverified and denied allegation. The other involves a guilty plea and a judgment that is back in force. But both force us to confront the same issue. The uniform. Does it stop meaning something when you take it off? Veterans have skills. We have experience. Credibility. That command money anywhere in the world. But where is the line? Is it legal work? Is it loyalty? Is it conscious? And who decides when that line has been crossed? I'm not declaring unnamed veterans guilty from a leaked memo. I'm saying the allegations deserve scrutiny. The denial deserves to be heard, and the question deserves an honest answer. Service gives us something valuable. What we do with it afterwards still matters. And ladies and gentlemen, that is the that is the main story of the day. Before we go to the sports section, some other things that has happened in the news, and you probably are aware already. Christy Pike was on execution in Tennessee. They executed her not once, but twice. She lived through the whole execution. At that point, because evidently it's in the Constitution that you can't execute inhumane, it went from an execution to life-saving. So they called 911. She is in the hospital now. It is it's assumed that she's going to be brain dead. And, you know, this is one of those questions I got to ask you, HG, because, you know, you have a different point of view than I do, right? On pretty much everything. My question is, if you was in charge of an execution like that, after that happened, because I know that you're a very caring person, HG. I know you are. Would you go over there and just, like, you know, just snap her neck just to get it over with, to help her so that she didn't have to deal with the pain? Because sometimes it's easier to ask for forgiveness than for permission. What do you think?
1: Well, I don't think I'm strong enough to break a person's neck, but I don't think I'd even be in that position. I don't really believe that that we should have the death penalty.
0: And a lot of people do feel that.
1: Yeah.
0: And they feel that we shouldn't have the death penalty because of situations like this.
1: Yeah, well, it's a number of situations.
0: Yeah.
1: It's just statistically proven it doesn't deter crime. You get these draconian nightmares like this where it's like, it's going to cost taxpayers, people, even more money to keep this essentially brain dead woman alive.
0: Oh, yeah. Let's not even think about how much it costs to do the execution, which I do think it's funny that when they do the execution, they wipe the area with alcohol swab before they poke, and it's like, why even bother doing that, you know? But
1: and then also you have it's just more expensive keeping inmates on death row, taking care of them before their execution. And then you also have the problem that, I mean, the government can and has killed people they don't want alive using the death penalty.
0: Right.
1: And people have been, wrongly executed. So I just think overall it's not a very, there's the cons really outweigh any positives that we can have from it,
0: Yeah, I agree. And also in other news, it was broken yesterday that Gypsy Rose, her baby daddy, her fiance, her ex-fiance, whatever you want to call him, Ken, I guess, it's under investigation, but he passed away at age 33. So there's a lot of things going on in the news. And with that being said, ladies and gentlemen, it is time for the sports. It's time for the sports update.
2: I'm Beaker, and we have got a massive show for you tonight. From the gridiron to the diamond, we are covering the biggest plays and wildest moments. So let's get right to the action.
1: All right, sports snapshot. We've got a lot of playoff games going on right now across WNBA and the MLB. But I did want to cover some housekeeping things first. If you missed it, Joey Porter Jr. was traded from the Pittsburgh Steelers to the Dallas Cowboys.
0: I heard that.
1: So the Cowboys got a massive upgrade in their secondary. Joey Porter Jr. is a true lockdown corner. Was in a contract dispute with the Steelers. They couldn't get a deal done. So they sent him over to Dallas. Gets reunited with his teammate, George Pickens, over there. Another player that was in the middle of a contract holdout but has finally agreed to sign, Jalen Duren, the all-star center for the Detroit Pistons. Initially turned down the 5-year, $200 million Supermax, but I think they just changed some of the language in the contract, removed some of the clauses he didn't like, and he has now signed that contract. We also had the NHL regular season started this Tuesday. We had some fun high-scoring games between the Canucks and Oilers. The Canucks actually came in with a 6-5 win. The defending champs, the Carolina Hurricanes, lost in overtime 1-0. To the Florida Panthers. My Colorado Avalanche defeated the Los Angeles Kings 8-4 the next day. The Penguins shut the Flyers out 7-0. And then last night, the Canucks got into another shootout. They might be a fun team where they can score a lot, but they are not very good on the defensive end. They lose to the Oilers 9-7. There was a goalie goal last night from the Rangers goalie, Igor Shesternik. Hopefully I pronounced that right. I always struggle with these hockey player names. But there's a 167-foot empty netter. So NHL's back. Good. Exciting time of the year. In other news, we're going to go to the MLB. We're on into the second round, so the MLB playoffs started on Tuesday. We saw the Padres and the Yankees dominate the Cubs and Red Sox, respectively. 8-0 victory for the Padres over the Cubs. 9-0 victory for the Yankees over the Red Sox. And in game one of that series, it was two Boston, Massachusetts area natives that absolutely terrorized the Red Sox. Cam Schlittler and Ben Rice were given the Red Sox hell in that one. And then they ended up closing out the Sox with a 9-2 victory the next day. So if you're a Yankees fan, you just knocked your bitter rival out of the postseason and dominated them over the course of two games to the tune of 18-2. The Padres closed out the Cubs with a 4-1 victory on Wednesday, and really bad time for the Cubs bats to run cold, but that's just what happens. NL MVP hopeful Pete Crow Armstrong had a rough postseason, 0-7 in all of his at-bats across the series, so tough way to go out. And the Chicago White Sox, after their three consecutive seasons of 100-plus losses, have advanced to the division series. They beat the Houston Astros in two games. They got a 6-3 victory in game one and a 7-3 victory in game two. Our only series to go three games was between the Phillies and the Braves. Game one saw Austin Riley with a 3-run home run shot in the eighth inning to help complete a comeback for the Braves to get a 5-3 victory there. But game two, Bryce Harper, after an outfield error, redeems himself. He homers along with his teammate, Alec Boehm, in the very next inning, and the Phillies were able to force a game three. But then last night, last game in Atlanta, the Phillies close it out with a 6-2 victory. Michael Harris with the home run, and Ozzie Albanese, Matt Olson also picking up home runs for the Braves. Our second round matchups look like this. The White Sox will be heading to Cleveland to play the Guardians, and the Yankees will be taking on the Tampa Bay Rays. Those are your matchups on the AL side. On the NL, the Atlanta Braves will take on the Los Angeles Dodgers, and the San Diego Padres will be taking on the Milwaukee Brewers. Over to the WNBA. We're almost through all of our matchups here as well. We'll start with some of the sweeps. So the New York Liberty took care of the one seed Minnesota Lynx. This is actually the first time in WNBA history that a one seed has defeated an eight seed. And the weakness that I thought might affect the Minnesota Lynx did show its head. Their offense runs a lot through rookie Olivia Miles. She's really the only true point.

0: Jordan Canada was fantastic. 19 points, 7 rebounds, 11 assists. Her playmaking was just top tier. And the Dream advance with 2 blowout victories as well. So they'll actually be taking on the Liberty. We had the Indiana Fever and the Las Vegas Aces, a series that did go 2-3 games. Game one, we got a vintage Asia Wilson performance with her 38 points, 16 rebounds. She recorded like 6 stocks in that game as well, I believe. In game two, though, it was the front court duo of the Fever that tore it up. Kelsey Mitchell scored 26. Caitlin Clark had 27 points and 15 assists.
1: Go, Caitlin Clark!
0: She had a double-double by halftime at 14 points and 11 assists. But last night, it was the Fever, or it was the Aces, that closed out the series with a 94-83 win. Rough night shooting in general for Indiana. And Caitlin had 6 turnovers. Caitlin had 6 turnovers. Asia with 36 points. And our final series, which looked to be a blowout, was the Wings taking on the 2-seed Valkyries. They lost 104-80 in game 2. But Arik Ogunbowale put on a historic performance in game 2, a WNBA playoff record 45 points, including a last second 3-pointer to force overtime and keep her team's season alive. Game 3 is tonight to determine our final team in the second round. And then the NFL season, week 4 got underway last night. The Cleveland Browns defeated the Pittsburgh Steelers 27-24. Don't look now. Cleveland is 3-1 with one of the best records in the AFC and currently in first place in the AFC North, largely in part thanks to that great defense. So shocking things going on in the world of the NFL, but that is your sports snapshot.
2: All right, awesome, ladies and gentlemen. That is time, but we're going to go on our music break, first music break. And when we come back off our first music break, the what the moment is something that has happened to me that I've been trying to fight for the last 2 years. Let's just say it's kind of fraud, and since no news carrier is going to carry it, well, we're going to carry it here. So whatever you do, stay with us. Don't go away. You're listening to the show that highlights all the nonprofit programs out there beyond the VA. 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Stay with us now.

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2: Welcome back, ladies and gentlemen. It is Red Friday. Here it is, October 2nd. Can you believe it's October already? Holy crap. Holy crap. This year has went by fast, bruh. This year has went by fast. Hell, you know, I was driving a motorcycle this morning, and I actually had to put gloves on because it's a little nippy at 4 a.m.
3: Yeah, it was really cool.
2: All right, ladies and gentlemen. Well,
3: shorts. I was like, I looked at the weather. And I was like, you know what? Maybe not.
2: Well, ladies and gentlemen, thank you for returning. And once again, you're listening to the show that highlights all the nonprofit programs out there beyond the VA. You're listening to the H Train Show. Been doing this since 2015, 2016. And our mission here is to show veterans and first responders all the programs that are out beyond the VA. I'm not going to spotlight them because I don't have a lot of information. But if you are a veteran and you like gaming, Google and look up Stack It Up. It's a nonprofit that buys you a game console. Now, what are the regulations or what are the guidelines on who qualifies? That I don't know. But we'll have them on very soon in the near future so that you and me can learn about what this amazing nonprofit is doing for our veterans today and what they continue to do for today. It is that time, ladies and gentlemen. And this one is personal because it's happened to me. So if you're watching this and you're listening to this, please, please feel free to chime in because I don't know what to do from here. And ladies and gentlemen, this is the What The segment.
4: What the Whiskey Tango Foxtrot? This is going completely off the rails. Strain, help me out here.
2: All right, I'm not a creator or anything, but I could use TikTok's help because I have no idea what to do.

my stuff is little potatoes compared to what's going on in that whole building. But I'm still getting this. I've even emailed and called Custom Border Protection.

0: I think it's money laundering, to be honest with you. And they're using my address as a probe thing. I don't know. What do you think? Give me some guidance. Where should I go from here?
1: All right, let's get into it. Let's get into it. Now, the reason why I would just return, you know what? Thanks, Blackhawk. Great point. So that's what I've been doing for the last 2 years. I've been doing return to sender, and they keep coming up. I've called customs and border control. I've emailed them. I have a paper trail. I've emailed 5 different people. Now, the only thing that I haven't done, and, you know, I got this letter in the mail from Bar Credit Services. They're out of Tucson, Arizona, and I'm waiting. I left them a message. They have not commented on it, but you know we're going to get to the bottom of this. I mean, this alone from Bar Credit that I got, this alone says that their balance due is $50,000. This. The Border Patrol, when I opened that one, we're talking in like the millions, okay? So this is kind of serious. And the reason why I say this is serious, okay, is I don't know the law. I don't suggest that I know the law. But, you know, who's to say that this situation couldn't put like a lien on my house because it's assigned to that address? You know, like if you don't pay HOA or anything like that, even though it really doesn't have anything to do with your house payment, they can put a lien on your house if you don't pay your HOA. So is that going to happen here? I don't know. Just pay the bill and they won't send any more letters. Oh, you know what? Right? Yeah, I'm not going to pay that. Hell, we barely make enough rent for the NBR studio. I don't have an extra $50,000 in the bank, let me tell you. But, you know, what do I do, people? What do I do? You know, that's the question. You know, I've said this, and, you know, thank you. Are they saying they did something to upgrade your property? No. It's just it's a company that I'm not in charge of, and they are using my home address as their business address. That's what it is. It's weird. And I know some influencers that I've talked to. They said that they've been getting the same kind of thing, but it hasn't been mail. They've been getting like spam calls and stuff like that. And ladies and gentlemen, if you don't know, let me explain it to you. But when it comes to like the spam calls and stuff, the biggest thing that you can do with a spam call, like if they call you and they don't say anything, you know, they're just waiting for you. Instead of just hanging up or buying that cloak bull crap, did you realize that if you press 9 in the hashtag, it will take you off of the call list? It will basically install your name in the do not call us on their system. And it does work because that has started. They can't lien your property unless they did work on your property. Okay. Well, that's good to know because they haven't. But that's what I'm telling you. My email is manager@mbradio.us. And by chance, if at any time anybody has any answers, I would really appreciate some suggestions. Because like I said, veterans aren't lazy. We just need navigation. And I need navigation on what I need to do here. It really startles me that I wrote the Colorado Secretary of State and nothing has been done. Me and Tracer did that last summer. HG, and I've even called a message of the Colorado Secretary of State. I'm starting to think Colorado is just corrupt up in that building, but that's just me. I don't know, but I left a message with this Bar Credit Services, and I asked them to comment. They haven't commented, so I'm waiting. So maybe we'll have an update next week. I don't know. But that is our what the segment. So if you're getting stuff like that in the mail, Let's join forces. Let's fix this. Okay? So with that being said, it is that time. It's the important time. I'm really excited about this. It is Drop the Date.
2: Today in history.
1: Ladies and gentlemen, today's dropping the date. This is interesting. I like these drop the dates. This dates back to October 2nd, 1950. The day a little comic strip called Peanuts made its newspaper debut. Today, almost everybody recognizes Charlie Brown, Snoopy, Lucy, Linus, and the rest of the gang. But the man behind them, Charles M. Schulz, he didn't begin his story anywhere near the top. Hell, before his fame, he knew rejection, grief, uncertainty, and feeling of trying again, and there was absolutely no guarantee that anything would work out. Schulz grew up in Minnesota and loved drawing from an early age. His family even encouraged that interest. But loving something and succeeding at it are two different things. As a teenager, Schulz submitted drawings for his high school yearbook. They weren't published. They may sound small compared to what came later, but imagine being a young artist, putting your work out there and getting your first taste of somebody saying, no, it wouldn't be the last time. Then life becomes much more serious. Schulz was drafted into the United States Army during World War II. While he was in basic training, his mother died after battling cancer. Sounds familiar. Schulz had to carry that loss with him while continuing his military service. And when you lose a significant other or a parent, you change. Just so you know, you change if you've never been there. His mother died after battling cancer. And with his service, he later served overseas in Europe as an infantryman, long before he created a kid who seemed to have the worst luck in the neighborhood. Schulz already understood that life can knock somebody down without asking permission. I've learned that with the Walt Disney story, too. When the war ended and Schulz returned home, success wasn't waiting at the front door. No, there wasn't a giant newspaper contract or a television deal or somebody handling him a career. He went back to work. He taught an art school and kept drawing. He developed a comic feature called Little Folks, which appeared locally, but it didn't become the national breakthrough that he wanted. Schulz kept submitting his work and kept hearing rejection. At one point, even the company that had employed him had an art instructor turn down some of his cartoon work. There were plenty of reasons to quit. There was plenty of opportunities to decide that maybe everybody else was right and the dream just simply wasn't going to happen. But Schulz kept drawing. Eventually, United Features Syndicate saw something in his work and offered him an opportunity. The syndicate changed the name to Peanuts, a title Schulz himself never particularly liked. And on October 2nd, 1950, the strip officially debuted. It didn't launch 100 of newspapers. It didn't launch 50. It appeared in only 7 newspapers. And here is the connection close to home for us here in Colorado. One of those original 7 newspapers was the Denver Post. Schulz reportedly earned about $90 for the first month. Think about that. Years of practicing. Rejection. Losing his mother. going to war, coming home, and continuing to chase his dream. Then finally getting the opportunity. 7 newspapers and $90. A lot of people would have looked at that moment and thought, after everything I've been through, this is all I get. Schultz didn't know on October 2nd, 1950, what peanuts would eventually become. Nobody handed him a guarantee. All he really had was an opportunity and the decision about what to do with it. So he did what he had been doing for years. He kept showing up. And maybe that's why Charlie Brown became the perfect character for him to create. Charlie Brown isn't a Superman. He doesn't win every game. Actually, he seems to lose most of them. His baseball team gets beaten. Lucy pulls the football away from him. Thinks this time might finally be different. His kite gets stuck in the tree. He gets embarrassed. He gets disappointed. He doubts himself. Sometimes it seems like the whole world is telling Charlie Brown that he just can't win. But here's the important part. Charlie Brown comes back. He walks back onto the baseball field. He tries to kick the football again. He flies another kite. He gives people another chance. He keeps believing that maybe tomorrow will be different. This isn't the story of somebody who never fails. That's the story of somebody who refuses to let failure make the final decision. And Schultz did that same thing. The little comic strip that began in 7 newspapers grew into an international phenomenon. Peanuts eventually appeared in more than 2,600 newspapers around the world. Charlie Brown, Snoopy, and the game became part of American culture. And then global culture. There were books, there were television specials, merchandise, movies, generations of kids and adults who saw a little bit of themselves in those characters. That's why October 2nd is worth dropping the date on. We usually see successful people after they've made it. We see the finished product. We see the name everybody recognizes. We don't always see the rejection letters, the grief, the bad days, the $90 beginning at the moments when walking away probably would have been easier than continuing. Sometimes somebody can be sitting near the bottom and honestly believe that's where the story ends. But the bottom isn't necessarily an ending. No, sometimes it's simply the place where you have decided whether you're going to stay there or you're going to start climbing. Where you are today doesn't determine where your story ends. Being knocked down doesn't mean you're finished. Being rejected doesn't mean that you're worthless. And needing somebody to help you find the next step doesn't make the steps you take afterwards mean any less. Charlie Schultz couldn't have known what was coming when those 7 newspapers printed Peanuts on October 2nd. 1950, he just kept moving forward. And later in today's show, you're going to meet somebody who knows a little something about being down on his luck, getting connected with the right help, and continuing to move forward when the story could have been a very different direction. Sometimes the comeback starts with the one more step, and that today is Drop the Date. All right, everybody. It is that time. We're going to go on our music break. And when we come back off of that music break, 2 music breaks, we have a fantastic story. A story that shows resilience. A story that shows patience. I remember those days when, you know, he was answering me after he found a place to charge his phone. He'll tell us about sleeping under the tree, nowhere to go. Everybody turning their back on. That story comes up next as we have Timothy Hendricks, a veteran Marine. He's going to tell you about his struggles, his journey. So whatever you do, stay with us. Don't go away, everybody. You're listening to the show that highlights all the nonprofit programs out there beyond the VA. You're listening to the H-Train Show on the station that's led our veterans be heard, MBR. So stay with us. Timothy Hendricks, up next.

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2: Ladies and gentlemen, welcome back. You're listening to the 8th Train Show right here on Red Friday, October 2nd. It is 3 minutes past the top of the hour, and that comes to our time, our grand time. Ladies and gentlemen, today's Interview of the Week.
3: The Interview of the Week is brought to you by Jersey Mike's, a sub above.
2: Ladies and gentlemen, I would love for everybody to welcome Timothy Hendricks. Hey, Tim, thank you so much for joining me. How are you, bud?
4: I'm great, bro. Thanks for having me, H-Train.
2: Hey, it's good to have you, man. It's good to have you. You know, H-G was like, hey, I see a picture, but I don't see his face. You know, I even indie-desked and helped him get on the computer yesterday, and like his webcam was showing and then just stopped working. So I'm like, all right, well, we'll just put up a picture, you know. It's good anyways. And once again, I want to say real quick, hey, Joy, thank you for joining in. I've missed you, Joy. I've missed you. We haven't seen you in a while. And thank you, Jacob Sweaty, for stopping in. I appreciate it. Tim, thank you for having coffee with me this morning. I really appreciate it. I know with all your stuff that you're doing to get better, like the PTSD and, you know, the TBI stuff, you're doing some, you know, therapy, and you're taking time out this morning. So I appreciate you doing that for me today, because I think your story is, I think it's incredible. I think that it will really highlight another veteran to follow your footsteps for him to get help. So before we get started, since I know Tim and everybody here at MBR knows Tim, for everybody else meeting you for the first time, tell us a little bit about yourself.
4: See, I was born in Birmingham, Alabama. That's the beginning of the story, okay?
2: Okay.
4: So I soon moved to Louisiana. My dad died when I was 6 of a heart attack. My mom died at 7 of cancer. She survived it for 13 months, but it spread through her lymph nodes. And then I went through foster care for a while, and I was adopted when I was 12 to my fantastic parents, George and J.R. Hendricks. And went through high school with them, and a year of college, University of Tennessee. And then 9/11 happened, and kind of, you know, changed me just like it changed everyone else. And I ended up joining the Marine Corps the summer after my freshman year at University of Tennessee. Went out to recruit training at Parris Island. Then, where do we go from there?
2: Well, I didn't even know you was a recruiter. That's something that I learned.
4: No, recruit training.
2: Oh, recruit training. Okay. All right. What motivated you to join the Marines though?
4: I had gone to the Navy, and they wanted me to be a Navy unit and a nuclear technician on submarines. And then the Army wanted me to be a warrant officer, a pilot. And the Marine Corps just wanted me to join. So, but they had those blues, and I knew that they stood up tall and had the pride, so I went for it. And proud I did.
2: So before everything started happening, what was life kind of looking like for you? You know, now that you're out of the Marines, kind of walk us through that.
4: Well, I went to Ramadi in 2005, Ramadi, Iraq, and I had shoulder problems. So I ended up, the MO, the medical officer, who was a former Navy SEAL medic, said to me, you know, it's like, he recommended that I should go home and get my shoulders taken care of, have surgery on my shoulders. It was a pre-existing condition, but I kept having multiple dislocations and breaking bones in there and tearing tendons and stuff. So I ended up going home after a month in combat. And it was weird. Going home was it was lonely as a medevac. You know, it's you go home and it's just like it's over and there's no closure, you know. So I ended up doing thanks, Josh. Love you too, bro. I ended up, we were actually up there with 1-5. Speaking of which, our commander is now the commandant of the Marine Corps, which is pretty cool. But coming home was down the closure. I'm going to surgeries, and once I finished my surgeries, I ended up on the 21 gun salute for Marine deaths in our battalion. And that was a strange time. But I ended up getting out in 2006. I had already been valeting. I was working part time on the weekends. And then I was valeting at the St. Regis in Orange County, California. And I worked there for another couple of years, and then I started a pool service company. And I kind of carried on my strong forward progression for a while there, but I ended up my ex-wife got pregnant my senior year of college, right before I graduated, and the way it worked out, it was best for me to stay home because I just graduated, and it was better for me to stay home because she was making good money at the time. So I ended up staying home, taking care of my son as an infant, all the way up. I ended up starting a handyman company, but I worked around his schedule, you know. And but I got my degree in physics. With a concentration in electrical engineering and computer science at University of Irvine, or University of California, Irvine. And I 2016, I started working for Micronics US. I finally had gotten to where my son was in school a regular amount of time. And I started working for Micronics US, and I was doing nanotechnology, nanoscale positioning systems. I was a lead test engineer and manufacturing supervisor. And I did well at that, but then my wife got pregnant again, so my daughter was born. And then once my daughter was born, I ended up being the one to stay home again, so I took off from work, but I still had the handyman service going up until COVID, when my main high tracer rounds, and when my main contractor died of COVID, I had to shut it down. It was impossible to do business at that time anyways, unless you have a really good, relationship with the person you're doing in-person business with like that.
2: Right.
4: And then I moved out to Florida from California, and then I met you, and we've been rolling ever since.
2: Yes, yes. So our mutual friend that I skied with in the Paralympics, Josh Elliott. You know, it's funny because I remember we were in Stowe, Vermont, and we was at a ski teaching thing, and came up to me and he's like, "Hey, I got this buddy that he has a TBI too." He's like, and you know, he kind of needs some help. He's been struggling a little bit, and since you've been in that area, and you know, you have a little bit more network when it comes to TBIs compared to him, because his network is more, you know, amputees and stuff. He linked me with him, with you, and me and you have been talking ever since then, you know. And yeah, we've been good friends. And you know, I remember the times when I was like calling and checking up on you, and you're like, "Hey man, I forgot to, you know, charge my phone last night, sleeping under trees and stuff." Like, I thought you was making that up, but I'm like, "Oh shit, he's really serious about that," you know. So I called Tracer, my VP, and she called our hidden gem Jane, and Jane called some people and set up time, and we got some people in Florida to connect with you. And well, you know, let me ask you this. When did you know that you needed help, that you can't keep doing this by yourself? That's the question. Like, when was the turning point? What was the turning point for you?
4: Yeah, it's funny. I went off the grid basically around the time my son was born. I didn't have a phone for a couple of years. I was just taking care of my son. I had a computer, but all I used it for was, you know, streaming videos on Netflix and stuff like that. But I didn't talk to anyone really for years. And thanks, Lee, my buddy from Chattanooga. So I was off the grid mostly for probably almost 10 years, because after my son was born, I started going deep into this darkness, and it turned out to be psychosis. And I didn't talk to anyone about it, because I was afraid that whoever was in charge of the psychosis, or was the CIA or demons or angels or whatever it was going to hurt the people I love. And so I couldn't tell anyone about it, which is fairly common for psychosis. People don't want to talk about that, you know? But so that was 2011, it pretty much started. And then in 2017, I finally went and got help for it at the VA. I finally started going through the process and finally admitted to the first person. I remember, I was a nurse there at the walk-in mental health clinic in Long Beach. I admitted to him that I was hearing voices and getting messages from all kinds of things, and you know, everything talked to me. Even when I was working on the nanoscale positioning systems, each one had its own voice, and each one was talking to me, and I had hundreds of them in the test room all at the same time. But yeah, so I finally started getting help in 2017, and I handed it to my family. They supported me. They worked hard to stick it out. But I finally, whenever my ex-wife ended up filing for divorce, and I ended up out on the street. I didn't have a phone, so I had to wait for. I could only remember one phone number, really. And that was one of my best friends in California, one of my best friends from college at Saddleback College before I went to UC Irvine. And he, you know, gave me a phone and got me some canned goods delivered to Walmart, because I didn't have an ID or anything. like that. So I just had to depend on whatever I could do, you know. And so I was on the street for almost 2 months, and I was living in an empty lot. It was like basically a swamp behind Wendy's in Ocoee, Florida, which is out towards the country. But I finally gave in, because I was scared of the VA. I was scared to go, you know, going through psychosis, and you think the governments might be in charge of it. Mm. It's scary to go to the government and say, "Hey, I need help. Are you guys talking to me? Are you sending me messages?" You know. But I finally went to the VA, and they finally got me on a medication that would work. Thank goodness I get an injection now once a month. And so I don't have to worry about taking my medication and taking my pills. I just have to be available. And but I went through first when I went through it, I was severely depressed and anxious, and I had suicidal ideation. I was severely suicidal. So they started me on electroconvulsive therapy, which is basically where they put you on anesthesia, they shock your brain to give you a seizure, and it basically gives you a brain seizure because they give you a muscle relaxant to keep your body from seizing. So I went through, it was 60 or 70 rounds of electroconvulsive therapy before I finally, they kept in, you know, more and more intense, more and more intense. So out of the last 2 years, I spent almost a year and a half in the hospital. And thank God for the VA. You know, I mean, they have their issues. I know everyone sees it. But in the last 20 years, they've really stepped up and taken care of veterans in a whole different way, you know. So I appreciate them so much. And then I got out of the hospital this last time. I had gone in because of a suicide attempt. But I got out of the hospital this last time and ended up going through RTMS, which is a repetitive transcranial magnetic stimulation, which is where they shock your brain with a magnet, electromagnet. And I did five treatments a day for 8 days, so 40 treatments of RTMS. And I really saw an improvement in my anxiety and my depression. So just knowing that the VA is available and that they can take care of you, you got to push on some things, but they are there for you. You know,
2: you bring up a good point. You got to push on things. I like to call that word proactive. You have to be proactive. They're not just going to, they're not going to call up and remind you and stuff. You have to literally be proactive. And, you know, that brings me to my next question, which, you know, there's a lot of veterans that get frustrated with the system and eventually stop asking for help. Was there ever times that you was at that point where you're like, you know what, I'm over this shit?
4: Absolutely. Sometimes, even when you're going through the treatment that you need, sometimes you feel like they're just trying to fill a bed with and make a number, you know. That's probably with healthcare as a whole, I'd imagine, but especially with the VA, you know, you're under the government's umbrella, and so you question it more than you do private practice. But there was several times I just wanted to quit dealing with the VA. You know, so there were times during my psychosis that I did stop dealing with the VA, and it probably prolonged the suffering of me and my family and the people around me because I did that. They would try to help, and the medication they gave me was the wrong one, and you say, oh, okay, well, not. I give up. I'm just going to stop taking it and try to deal with it myself. And then you try another medication and it's a little closer, but it's not quite right. You know, or you try a therapy, and yeah, it just, it's so easy to look around and say, you know, they're not fixing it. This is not, I'm not fixed yet. Why am I not fixed yet? But it's such a process. And I look back on each individual, and I'm finally at a place where I feel capable now. I'm starting to work again. I'm getting back to work, and I'm finally feeling capable. I'm not talking to the CIA or angels or demons. Not that that doesn't actually happen, you know, but I look back on all of the individual. If I look at anyone individually, it didn't help me that much, you know, any individual therapy or medication, but all of it cumulatively, I look back and I'm like, wow, it's amazing how different of a person I am than I was 2 years ago. I mean, 2 years ago, I was living behind Wendy's and charging my phone whenever I could, and trying to reach out to people that I hardly had any phone numbers of, but I was trying to get connected through Facebook and things like that, just doing whatever I could to find people, you know. And I ended up finding tons of people, and they really, people like you supported me, and then getting hooked into, you know, NBR and watching the podcasts and the radio shows and things, really just knowing that there's help out there, just seeing that there's something solid you can grab onto, even if it's not definitely what you need, just knowing that there's options is huge.
2: You know, and you bring up a good question. You bring up a good point that, you know, I know that you have a, you know, we're going to have you talk a little bit about it. You got a new job venture that you're getting ready to start. But before we get that, Tim, I'd like to know if somebody listening to this broadcast, listening to you talk, if somebody remembers only one thing from your story today, what do you want them to take from it?
4: I say reach out, because people don't know you're hurting unless, and people can think that maybe you're hurting it, but just reach out to people. You know, if you need to talk to someone, if you need to get something off your chest, if you need to get connected with something, you've got to reach out. And as scary as it is, as hard as it is to face the possibility that it's not the right avenue that you're going down and then you'll have to do something different, still reach out and keep reaching out. And I wouldn't have made it if I hadn't kept reaching out to friends that didn't realize I was hurting, you know?
2: Right. All right, now, so for the good part, because we definitely want to end this on a high note before we go to the time to shine. Tell us about your new job venture that you're getting ready to start. Are you opening up the handyman business again?
4: No, maybe someday. I don't know. At this point, I'm working on I'm actually cleaning houses, and I'm working to expand it to, you know, garages. Barns, sheds, things like that, organized and clean. I came across an opportunity and it was something that I could do. And so I jumped on it. And I'm really just trying to get back into that mindset of working and possibly running a company and again, and just getting used to being a normal contributor to society.
2: And before I go to the time of shine, Tim, you've got the microphone. It's there. Anything that I didn't ask you that you think people should hear, it's that time, HG. It's the time to shine. Now, maybe, like I said, maybe there's something that I didn't ask you that really you want to, you know, get off your chest. The next 2 minutes, Tim, is your time. You know, you can say whatever you want, put anything out there. I'm going to let you have the platform and just go with it.
4: You know, coming on today, I was so nervous. And I was hoping it would just be a conversation with my old buddy, H Train. And it kind of ended up that way. And I had some people chiming in and stuff like that. I really appreciate your family and friends. And my friends basically are my family. Now, growing up in foster care, I didn't really have contact with biological family much. So I really got used to adopting my own family into my family, you know? So, you know, I was stressing the importance of reaching out, and, I wouldn't be in a healthy state at the moment. And I'm finally can say I'm in a healthy state and moving forward and really seeing progress. I just wouldn't be here if it wasn't for so many people that picked me up along the way that I said, hey, I just can't do it right now. I can't. I mean, they were nice. I remember that you, H-Train,

0: And that's pretty horrible feeling. And I really appreciate my friends and family. I know a lot of them showed up today to say hi and support me. And I absolutely appreciate you having me on the show. I had no clue what I would fill up 20 minutes with, but thank you for the guidance. And I hope it was worth tuning in.
1: You know what? I don't know if they think so, but I totally think it is, you know? And in closing, I will say this. Me and Tim have been in the same space before. You know, he's been homeless. I remember eating that half-eaten cheeseburger in the trash outside of Hardee's. And when you, Robin Williams said it best, when you have no money, when you have no friends and no support, you learn about life real, real, real quick. And he's so right. And, you know, the moment that me and Tim both had those ideas of just, you know, turning it off, just, you know, going away from it, we find out that we made the issue bigger than it was. And unfortunately, you never know that until the next day. So for those that are in the same predicament as Tim and I was a long time ago, remember that even though you're down and out right now, just hold on for one more day, because it always gets better on the wake up. Don't know why, but it always gets better on the wake up. And if you are in the same position as Tim was or me, make sure that you reach out, get connected with NBR. We don't care if you went to combat. We don't care if you were National Guard. We don't even care if you got kicked out of basic. We don't care. What we do care is that you raised that right hand. You made a blank check payable to the president to give your life for this country. That is what we recognize. And we're going to do our damnedest. We're going to do our best to help you get the services you need, because you supported us. Now it's our turn. We support you. Tim, thank you so much for being on the program today and for drinking coffee with me. I treasure your friendship. We've been through some highs and lows, and I look forward to the highs coming up in the very, very near future. I love you, brother, and you always have my phone number.
0: Here, brother. Thank you.
1: You're welcome.
0: Thank
1: Ladies
0: you
1: and gentlemen,
0: all your listeners.
1: Marine veteran Timothy Hedrick, a true story of resilience and on the road to come back. Thank you, Tim. I appreciate it. All right, everybody. So now it is that time. We're gonna take a little bit of a break. What we're gonna do is we're gonna go to our next segment, which is tribute to the troops. So whatever you do, stay with us. Don't go away. You're listening to the show that highlights all the nonprofit programs out there beyond the VA. You're listening to the Ace Train Show right here on the station. That's letting our veterans be heard. NBR, stay with us.
2: Detail attention.
3: First call, the service member's name is called out loud in the context of a unit. This is meant to ensure all are present and accounted for. Second call, the name is called out again, louder, to confirm that the service member is indeed absent. Third call, the name is called out for a final time, followed by a statement indicating that the service member is not present and accounted for, signifying their death. The final roll call serves as a symbolic gesture to respect and remember their service.

Hey everyone, thank you for tuning in to MBR today as we pay tribute to Sergeant First Class Cody James Deegan, age 37, of Colorado Springs, Colorado. Cody was born on February 2, 1989 to Patrick Deegan and Kelly Lanigan in Madison, Wisconsin. Cody grew up in Edgerton, Wisconsin, where he graduated from Edgerton High School in 2007. Cody enlisted in the Army on April 13, 2010, entering the Army Special Forces. He was assigned to the 10th Special Forces Group Airborne at Fort Carson, the Army's oldest Special Forces group known as the Originals. Within his operational detachment, Alpha, Cody served as the weapons sergeant, responsible for not only the team's arsenal of weapons, but for training partner forces around the world. His skill set went far beyond weapons. Cody spoke English, Farsi, Russian, French, and was learning Spanish, a testament to the cultural depth required of a Green Beret. Outside the uniform, Cody was known for his relentless drive and his love of fitness. He was competitive, and he was steady in difficult situations. Cody held himself to a higher standard than others. He loved to read and was devoted to the German Shepherd he rescued named Arwen, and the joy he found in time spent with family at their cabin in Portage. On September 18, 2026, Cody passed away at his home in Colorado Springs. His teammates described him as a man who gave everything he had to the mission, someone who could be counted on in the most difficult moments. Sergeant Major Brian Lewis said, "Cody was a phenomenal Green Beret. He will forever be remembered as a warrior, teammate, and brother." Cody is survived by his parents, Patrick and Kelly, his brother, Joe, extended family, and his brothers and sisters in arms. We here at MBR would like to thank you, Sergeant First Class Cody James Deegan, for your service and dedication to our country. You leave a legacy of love and courage. Our prayers are with your family, friends, and those who served alongside you. We honor your service. We speak your name. We remember your sacrifice.

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2: All right, ladies and gentlemen, we are back. And I promise that I try not to get winded. I try to do too much at the break. I try to go to the bathroom, try to refill. That didn't all work. But but hey, it is what it is. I just want to say to everybody that on TikTok, we got Cassie, we got Black Hawk Broadcast Network. We've got Joy here on Facebook, and just thank you. You know, when you guys go on TikTok, you guys don't have to gift or anything, but just doing the refreshes, it really helps us out. But it is that time because the show is coming to a close, HG. It is that time. You know, everybody uses the term hitting rock bottom. And I think that goes together today with today's interview and storyline, especially with, you know, Charles Schulz. So with that being said, ladies and gentlemen, the last part of the segment, that's the story behind it.
0: Every item has a story. Every story connects us to a legacy that must never be forgotten. Discover the story behind it.
2: Ladies and gentlemen, so you've heard the expression hitting rock bottom, but what does it actually mean? Where did it come from? Well, I'm here to tell you, maybe they lost their job. Maybe their marriage fell apart. Maybe they were battling addiction. They lost everything financially. Maybe they lost friendships, their home, their confidence, or simply it just reached a point where going through another day felt like a victory. Or maybe life just kept knocking them down until they honestly couldn't imagine things getting any worse. But have you ever wondered why we call that rock bottom? Originally, the words were pretty literal. We dug far enough through dirt, sand, mud, or sediment, and eventually you reach rock solid, the bedrock underneath everything else. You can keep digging through the softer material, but sooner or later you hit something solid. You've reached the bottom. There isn't another layer of loose ground waiting underneath. That's where the image behind the expression begins. Back in the 1800s, people were using the term rock bottom to describe more than the ground beneath their feet. It became a way of describing the absolute lowest possible level of something. Prices could reach rock bottom. A person's finances, or the way we started saying that a person had hit rock bottom, it became a simple way to describe a complicated moment, the point where somebody believes that there is nowhere farther down to go. During the 20th century, that idea became especially connected with alcoholism, addiction, and recovery. You still hear people today say someday somebody has to hit rock bottom before they'll finally change. The phrase became so familiar that we almost stopped questioning it. But there's a problem with that idea. How far down is rock bottom? For one person, maybe it's losing a job. For somebody else, losing their family. Someone else might be sleeping in the car. Another person may still have a house, a paycheck, and people around them while privately feeling completely destroyed. And there's a line painted on that ground that says, this is it. What feels survivable to one person may not feel completely hopeless to another. This is it. What feels survivable to, well, let's just put it this way. We don't have to wait until the situation becomes catastrophic. Sometimes the best time to reach somebody is while they're still falling. More importantly, we don't have to wait for somebody to get there before we reach out a hand. Sometimes we get too focused on watching somebody fall that we forget that there's another option. Catch them. Make the phone call. Answer the text. Knock on the door. Connect them with somebody who knows how to help. Give them a ride. Help them make an appointment. Still beside them. Stand beside them. Sit with them. When they don't have the slightest clue of what's going on or while they're looking for it. And sometimes the person during the help, well, they can't help connect the dots. One phone call leads to another. One introduction leads to a resource. One person saying, let me see what I can do, can become the first link in a chain that changes somebody's direction. Now, before I go on, let me tell you, because you know, I've had personal experiences in the last couple of weeks, you know, social media, tribes, family, you've been there. You know what I'm talking about, you know? If you see something going on, like somebody just attacking somebody or bullying, if you don't stand up for them or, you know, just don't say, hey, wait a minute, let's talk about this. If there really is an issue, then you need to talk to them privately, because once you broadcast or air out that dirty laundry, you're not asking for help anymore. You're asking for attention. And friends that are friends with you that sit there and back up the story of, oh, let me get the popcorn. Oh, you know, and just instigate, just ags on. Ladies and gentlemen, that's not a friend. That is a conductor. Continuing on, because here's the part about the expression rock bottom that I think we sometimes forget. If you're standing on solid rock, there's finally something underneath your feet, something you can push against, something you can build on, something you can use to start climbing. The same thing we describe as the lowest point can also become the foundation for whatever comes next. Think about that for a second. We normally describe rock bottom as the worst possible place somebody can be. But maybe it also can be that first solid ground that they felt underneath them in a long time. Yesterday might be gone. Some things might never be repaired exactly the way they were. And you have to let it go. You have to, because you're not missing the person or the situation. You're missing the memories of what used to be. And sometimes there's just some things that you can't take back. Words, things, anything. But being at the bottom doesn't mean there isn't anywhere else to go, but they're still up. And sometimes that first step upward isn't dramatic. There's no movie soundtrack. Nobody gives a speech. And it might be admitting, hey, I need help. And if a person can swallow up their pride and say, hey, I need help, you need to connect. It might be answering a phone call you've ignored three times, walking through a door, accepting a meal, going to an appointment, getting sober for one day, filling out a paperwork, asking somebody for another chance, or simply waking up and deciding, you know what? I'm going to make it through today. Then tomorrow you make that decision again. We love comeback stories because we get to see where somebody eventually ended up. We see the successful person, the survivor, the veteran helping other veterans, the person years into recovery, or somebody who's built a life that they once thought was gone forever. What we don't always see is the first tiny decision that they made while they were still standing at the bottom. Nobody applauded it, and maybe nobody even knew about it, but the decision may have been where the real comeback began. That's why somebody's lowest moment shouldn't automatically become the way we define them. A chapter isn't the entire book. A failure isn't the entire life. A terrible year doesn't determine every year that follows it. People can rebuild. People can recover. People can find purpose again. And sometimes the person who once needed somebody to throw them a rope before the person holding that rope for somebody else. Well, so maybe hitting rock bottom doesn't have to mean the end of somebody's story. Maybe it's simply the place where the next chapter begins. Maybe the real story isn't how far somebody fell. Maybe it's what happened when they decided to stand back up and who's willing to stand beside them while they did it. Because when somebody at their lowest point, they may not need a lecture about how they got there. They may not need somebody reminding them of every mistake that they've made on the way down. Sometimes they just need to know that there's still a way forward and somebody believes that they're worth helping find it. And sometimes that comeback begins with four simple words. I'm here. Let's go. Or maybe it begins because one person finally decides you're not climbing out of this thing alone. And before we go to our final thoughts, I'm going to tell you that in life, you could do 199 things right, and then that one thing, people will judge you on it. That's okay. People forget. People forget. Time goes by, and what might have upset you with somebody 3 years ago or 5 years ago, it's water under the bridge. So don't let your emotions burn that bridge, because sooner or later, one day in your life, you may have to cross that bridge once again. And ladies and gentlemen, that is the story behind Rock Bottom. And now it's time for the final thoughts.
3: 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To give motorcycles to veterans who need the kind of peace and freedom that only a ride can give. We sponsor charity events and rides to generate donations to fund the acquisition of some bikes, while direct bike donations make up the rest. We seek to provide a little motorcycle healing to capable vets.
2: And once again, if you know a veteran that's deserving or that just needs an outlet, wind therapy, trust me, it's a thing. Help them out. Go to their website. They award a motorcycle to a veteran every single year. Here lately, it's been every 2 months. I think they're like on, I think like 42 or something. I mean, it's ungodly. So ML Project Gratitude, We salute you once again. HG, before I get into my family, Full House final thought episode, what did you learn today?
4: I learned a lot about the phrase hitting rock bottom, and I think it's just cool how the English language transforms and evolves to how it kind of became, well, it meant something literally for a while. It also kind of became, if metaphor is the right word, but it also became something like that where you weren't using it in a literal sense.
2: Right.
4: There's more. So I thought that was really cool.
2: Well, from what I learned, today we heard the Timothy Hendricks story, a reminder of what can happen when somebody refuses to give up and when people are willing to step in and help connect the dots. Tim's journey, it shows why advocacy matters and why no veteran should ever feel alone. Sometimes all it takes is one person listening, one connection, and one door finally opening. Tim, thank you for trusting us with your story today. And this is what Military Broadcast is all about, is giving veterans a voice. And, I've said it before and I'll say it again. This weekend, as you go on your weekend festivities and have a good old rested, lazy day and stuff and watch football, just remember this. If you don't have any friends, that's okay. Be a friend and go find a friend and be a friend to that friend. That is how you make friends. And you never know where that relationship can end. This is me and HG on behalf of the H Train Show and Military Broadcast Radio, letting you guys know that we're here for you, not for us. We're giving a voice. And before we end, Beaker has something to say. Go ahead and play the safety briefing if you have that.
5: 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Don't drink and drive. Don't beat on anyone. And wrap it up. Now listen, put out your fires completely. Have a great weekend and be safe. See you next Friday.
2: See you next Friday, everybody. And, I don't know. I don't think we have let me look here, but I don't think we have a confirmed interview next week yet. So keep your eyes on the Facebook page and watch for updated guest information for next Friday. And with that being said, we all say thank you, giving our veterans a voice. Have a good one, everybody, and thank you for watching. And we'll see you next Friday. Bye-bye now.
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Hello, everybody, and welcome to Into the Weeds podcast here on Military Broadcast Radio. I'm Amber, and I thank you all for joining us tonight. This is a recorded episode. Just to be upfront, I've got a 50th anniversary to go to, so that's why this is a recorded episode. And so I thank you for being here nonetheless. And I did want to address something that happened last night. We found out that Ken Uecker, Gypsy Rose Blanchard's boyfriend and the father of her child, passed away last night, or he was at least found yesterday. And we just want to send our condolences to Ken's family and friends. And we hope that, we just hope that people take this opportunity to really look at why they make the content that they do, and if it's useful to society or not. I started the Gypsy Rose Blanchard case out trying to preserve historical documents and learn what happened. And I've never wanted to bully or harass Gypsy or Ken. As a matter of fact, I believe that Ken was the one saving grace in that whole situation. And so now I worry for their child, and I just hope that one day she's able to look back at her dad and realize who he really was, and that that's not taken from her. I know how hard it is to lose a parent in that manner, and so I understand how hard it can be. And so I'm just praying for that little girl and her family to keep her safe. And I hope that you join me in that. And so that being said, I guess we're going to get into tonight's episode. I started researching it a couple of years ago, the Krista Pike case and the murder of Colleen Slimmer. And I started looking at it a few years ago because somebody had asked me to. And I haven't talked about it because it was just another one of those cases that had been out there for a while. But Joel asked me to look into it because of Krista Pike's execution, or failed execution now. So that's what we're going to get into. We're going to look into the murder of Colleen Slimmer and the case against Krista Pike for that murder. So I'm going to put this in front of me so I don't lose my place, and we're just going to start from there. So on September 30th of 2026, the state of Tennessee attempted to execute Krista Gayle Pike for the 1995 murder of 19-year-old Colleen Slimmer. Krista survived, though, and the execution had already been delayed by a last-minute round of court action. The Sixth Circuit temporarily stopped it. Tennessee went to the United States Supreme Court, and the Supreme Court allowed the execution to proceed later that day. When witnesses were finally brought in, Krista was strapped to the gurney. She spoke and sang with her spiritual advisor and said that she was at peace, and then things got bad. So at about 7:34, Krista complained about her arm. She said, "My arm feels like it's about to burst open."
She asked whether what she was feeling was normal. And a few minutes later, witnesses saw the rock, an actual rock, used as a visual sign during Tennessee's execution process. The curtain eventually closed, and when it reopened, Krista was still alive. Later, that rock appeared again, but Krista was still breathing. By the time witnesses were removed from the area, they had spent close to an hour hearing her breathe and snore after the process had begun. And Krista was eventually taken from the prison to an ambulance. We're going to come back to exactly what happened in that room because there's a lot more to it. But first, we're going to talk about Krista Pike. We need to talk about why she was on the gurney in the first place. And that means we need to talk about Colleen. So Colleen Slimmer was a 19-year-old from Florida. And I'm actually going to put her picture up here real quick. Well, it's Krista and Colleen, but

Sorry, guys. I lost my... Okay. Colleen Slimmer was 19 years old and from Florida. Her mother, Mae Martinez, describes her as independent, outdoorsy, and somebody who loved to roller skate and loved computers. And she also volunteered with Special Olympics. Computers were a big deal to Colleen. Her stepfather taught her about them, and she could take them apart and put them back together. Mae remembers her wearing a shirt that basically announced exactly what she was, a computer geek. Colleen wanted training that could help her build a life for herself. The program she wanted was not available through Job Corps in Florida, so Tennessee became the closest option for her family. Her family wasn't thrilled about her going that far away, but Colleen wanted the independence. She was quoted as saying, "Mom, I got to open my wings somehow. I got to learn." So when she went to Knoxville at the Job Corps, instructor Joe Mode remembered Colleen as sweet, quiet, and mild-mannered. She spent a lot of time focused on school and in the computer lab. But things were not going smoothly for her. Colleen told her mother that people were bothering her, coming into her room and taking things like clothing, jewelry, and money. And she described two girls and a guy, although she never gave May any names. Krista Pike was 18, and Tadaryl Shipp was 17, and was Krista's boyfriend. Somewhere in this group, rumors developed involving Tadaryl and Colleen. Whether every rumor was true is another question, but what matters is that Krista believed there was something going on and became focused on Colleen. Kim Alilio, sorry if I butchered that name, Kim later testified that Krista talked about Colleen before the murder, and according to Kim, Krista said, "Oh my God, I'm going to kill her." Kim told her to leave Colleen alone because she had not done anything to her. Kim said Krista smiled and winked. There were warning signs around to Daryl, too. In the days before Colleen was killed, another Job Corps student later testified that Tadaryl talked about needing a human sacrifice because celestial bodies were in alignment. Another statement attributed to him was, "When we find her, she's dead." Although there is some inconsistency in the record over exactly who made that statement. But on January 12, 1995, Krista, Tadaryl, and another girl named named Shadala Peterson and Colleen left the Job Corps together. Kim later testified that Krista told her they were going out to smoke weed, and Kim watched as they signed out. They went to an isolated area of the University of Tennessee's agricultural campus, and that is where Colleen was attacked. The confrontation became a prolonged beating. Colleen tried to get away several times, and she even begged them to stop. Accounts describe her offering to walk all the way back to Florida and leave her belongings behind if they would just let her go. She was cut with a box cutter, beaten and stabbed, and part of her clothing was removed. A pentagram was cut into her body. The record contains different accounts about who physically carved it in, so we're not going to assign that particular act to one person when the evidence is really not clean at all. But the attack lasted somewhere between roughly half an hour to an hour, and the medical evidence later showed that Colleen was alive through most of it. May said Colleen was repeatedly asked whether she knew who was doing this to her, and at some point, Colleen was struck in the head with pieces of asphalt. Krista later admitted participating in those blows. And when it was over, Colleen was left there, and Krista, Tadaryl, and Shadala went back without her. Now, when Krista came back, according to Kim, she started talking. Kim testified that Krista described what had happened and said, "The bitch wouldn't die." Kim and Krista talked about cutting Colleen's throat and stabbing her. She also said Krista showed her a piece of Colleen's skull that had been brought back from the scene and threatened Kim if she told anyone. The next morning, January 13th, a groundskeeper found Colleen's body shortly after 8 a.m. She was eventually identified through dental records.
And investigators went back to Job Corps. And one of the simple pieces of evidence was the sign in and sign out sheet. Four people had left together, but only three had come back. Now, the pentagram on Colleen's body also sent police down a very strange side road involving a local Wiccan priestess named Denise Calhoun. Denise held meetings and seances at an old candy factory near Job Corps, and students apparently attended. There had been rumors about witchcraft and black magic, and Denise had reportedly been banned from Job Corps campus after a dispute involving occult material. I think she even did a protest. So police interviewed her because of the pentagram, and Denise explained the meaning of the pentagram in Wicca, denying knowing Colleen and denied even being involved in the murder and denied that she had anything to do with human sacrifices. Investigators found no evidence connecting Denise to Colleen's murder. The occult evidence that mattered was much closer to the people who had actually gone out with Colleen than with Denise. And investigators found material connected to Satanism into Daryl's room, including a satanic Bible. And both to Daryl and Krista were associated with pentagram jewelry. And we'll get into Daryl in a little bit. There was also physical evidence. Colleen's blood was found on clothing connected to Krista and to Daryl, and a fragment of Colleen's skull was found inside Krista's black leather jacket. University of Tennessee anthropologist Dr. Murray Marks later physically matched that fragment to the missing portions of Colleen's skull. Krista also returned to the crime scene. And Officer Harold Underwood later testified that she asked whether the victim had been identified and whether police had any suspects. He then described her as appearing amused and giggling. So on January 14th, Detective Randy York interviewed Krista, and she gave a detailed account of her involvement and physically demonstrated portions of what happened. He said she was very animated and ready to talk. So on January 14th, Detective Randy York interviewed Krista, like I said, and at that point, police were no longer trying to figure out whether the three people who returned to Job Corps knew anything. The question became what each of them had actually done. So, calling to Daryl Shipp simply Krista's boyfriend really doesn't tell you much about him. What we do know is Tadaryl was 17 when Colleen was murdered, and days before the murder, Kip O'Hara, another student at Job Corps, later testified that Tadaryl talked to him about needing a human sacrifice because celestial bodies were in alignment. The court also recorded references of a Ouija board, a satanic Bible recovered from Tadaryl's room, and pentagram necklaces associated with both Tadaryl and Krista. And years later, Tadaryl did acknowledge that he practiced Satanism at the time and said Krista practiced it with him. He's denied that Satanism was the reason for Colleen's murder, though. And there's another part of Tadaryl's background that came out later. During Krista's post-conviction proceedings, Tadaryl testified under oath that he was a member of the Gangster Disciples and that Shadala was also a member. He said Krista wasn't. Now, there's no evidence that I found that the gang ordered this murder or that Colleen was killed as some kind of sanctioned gang hit, but it tells us more about the relationships within this group, not the motive itself. Tadaryl was eventually convicted of first-degree murder and conspiracy and received a life sentence plus 25 years. Shadala Peterson is harder to figure out because the accounts of what she actually did that night don't match at all. Shadala told police she thought the group was going out to smoke weed. She admitted being there and witnessing the attack, but denied physically participating. She's quoted as saying, "I didn't touch her. I didn't know Colleen. I just witnessed it." But that was not the only account. Kim testified that Krista told her afterward that Shadala helped beat Colleen and was supposed to provide the box cutter. Kim didn't witness the murder. This is just Krista's account afterward. She also said that Tadaryl also implicated Shadala.
Prosecutors could establish that Shadala was there, and proving exactly what she physically did was another matter. The first-degree murder charge against her was ultimately dismissed as part of her plea, and she pled guilty to being an accessory after the fact. She received a 6-year sentence with roughly 460 days of jail credit and the remainder on probation. May, Colleen's mom, did not believe that outcome reflected everything Shadala knew or did. And after the case, Shadala has largely disappeared from reliable public reporting. There are people online with the same name, but I have not found enough reliable information to identify them as Shadala Peterson. So we're going to leave it there. Now, Krista went to trial in Knox County in 1996. By then, the prosecution had her statement, the physical evidence, and multiple witnesses. The major legal question was whether the murder was premeditated first-degree murder or whether the state could prove the conspiracy charge. Dr. Sandra Elkins performed Colleen's autopsy. Her testimony gives us the clearest picture of what Colleen physically endured without having to retell the entire attack. There were so many injuries that Dr. Elkins initially tried to identify them individually with letters of the alphabet, but she eventually stopped because she said she would have to invent a whole nother alphabet. Sorry, guys. Colleen had defensive wounds on her arm and fresh bruising on her knees that was very consistent with crawling. There were numerous cuts and stab wounds, including major injuries to her neck. The conditions of the wounds showed that Colleen's heart was still beating when many of them were inflicted. The cause of death was blunt force trauma to the head. Colleen's skull had been extensively fractured, with bone driven into the brain, and material consistent with asphalt was found in the injuries. The jury also saw the reconstructed skull. Dr. Murray Marks showed how the fragment recovered from Krista's jacket fit the missing area. And May, Colleen's mother, sat through all of this while her daughter's body was being discussed and physically reconstructed as evidence in a courtroom. I can't even imagine how that would feel. And I just can't imagine. The defense presented psychologist Dr. Ingham. He described Krista as highly intelligent, but with significant psychological and impulse control problems. The defense challenged premeditation and argued that the confrontation had escalated rather than being a planned killing. But the prosecution had the statements made before Colleen ever went out with the group, including Kim's testimony that Krista had already talked about killing her. The jury convicted Krista of premeditated first-degree murder and conspiracy to commit first-degree murder. Then came the penalty phase. Krista's aunt, Carrie Ross, testified about a childhood that was already clearly unstable. Krista had been born prematurely, had little bond with her mother, and was largely raised by her paternal grandmother, and then lost that grandmother in 1988. After that, she was moved along family members and homes where among family members and homes where substance abuse and dysfunctions were part of the regular picture. But Ross was also a damaging witness for the defense because on cross-examination, she acknowledged having described Krista as a pathological liar and out of control from around the age of 12 and said she had been afraid to have Krista around her own children. So the jury found two aggravating circumstances, that the murder was especially heinous and atrocious or cruel and involved torture or serious physical abuse beyond that necessary to cause death, and that the murder was committed to avoid arrest or prosecution or prevent Colleen from reporting what had happened. Krista was sentenced to death. And she also received a consecutive 25-year sentence for conspiracy. Now, Krista's direct appeals continued for years. The Tennessee Supreme Court affirmed the convictions and sentence in 1998, and the United States Supreme Court
declined review the following year. Then Krista started doing something that would complicate her case for years. At different points, she tried to stop fighting her execution. In 2001, she asked to withdraw her post-conviction case and have an execution date set. The court made sure she had counsel and understood what she was asking for, but she later put the request in writing. Now, that same year, there was another violent incident inside of the prison. And on August 24th, 2001, Krista was in a recreation cage with Patricia Jones and Natasha Cornett. And Natasha Cornett is from the Lily Lid family murders, because apparently the story, you know, wasn't strange enough. And I don't know enough about that, but I guess it's a very well-known case. Cornett and Jones got into an argument, and Cornett swung at Jones and missed. And as Jones prepared to fight, Krista came up behind her with a heavy shoelace or bootlace, wrapped it around Jones's neck, and choked her until she lost consciousness. And then the officers intervened. Now, Krista's defense was that she had been trying to protect Cornett. Correctional officer Justin Heflin. Cohut and Heflin were charged in connection with the alleged plan, and Krista never escaped. But by this point, the legal fight over where Krista herself wanted to continue challenging her death sentence had already become its own story. So, I mean, she's in and out of legal battles and doing the most in prison. So now we get into Krista's childhood and the later mitigation evidence. Now, this matters because a death penalty jury is not only deciding whether somebody committed the crime, but after guilt is established, the jury has to decide whether that person should live or die, and mitigation is part of that decision. From what we know, Krista was born in West Virginia in 1976. Her early life was unstable, and her paternal grandmother became her primary caregiver. And when her grandmother died, Krista was around 12 years old. And after that, she moved among relatives and homes until she went to Job Corps. Later post-conviction proceedings developed a much broader picture than the jury heard in 1996. Witnesses described neglect, substance abuse within the family, physical abuse, and allegations of repeated sexual abuse. And not every allegation was accepted by every family member. Some of the claims came from Krista herself, and some from relatives and other witnesses, and some from family members disputed, and some family members disputed portions of that history. So not everybody believed everything Krista said about her past, which is understandable because people in these situations lie. So the original defense team had hired mitigation specialist Dr. Kathleen McCoy, and mitigation information had been gathered. She did not testify at the penalty phase. Krista's later attorneys argued that the original defense should have investigated much more deeply into the family's history, sexual abuse, institutions and she had been in, and mental health evidence and possible neurological issues. The original lawyers defended the choices they made. Some of the same witnesses who could provide sympathetic information about Krista could also give the prosecution damaging information about her behavior. And later, experts expanded the mental health evidence beyond what Dr. Ingham had presented at trial. Her attorneys also raised modern research about adolescent brain development and the significance of Krista having been only 18 when the crime occurred. The courts considered that additional mitigation, but did not overturn the death sentence. The state courts concluded that the original representation had not prejudiced the outcome enough to require a new sentencing hearing. Those arguments would keep coming back as Krista moved closer to execution. Now, Krista's first execution date was August 19th, 2002. By then, she had asked to stop her post-conviction litigation,
but she changed her mind. In a sworn statement that July, she said she was still conflicted, but at that moment felt continuing the legal challenge was the only logical decision. And on August 1st, the Tennessee Court of Criminal Appeals stayed the execution. The fight over whether Krista could abandon her appeals and then restart them eventually reached the Tennessee Supreme Court. And in 2005, the court allowed the post-conviction case to continue. And the state post-conviction case continued through hearings and appeals. Federal habeas litigation followed, and by 2020, the ordinary direct state post-conviction and federal habeas path had largely run its course. Meanwhile, Tennessee had its own problems carrying out executions and with its execution protocols. Krista's next execution date was eventually set for September 30th, 2026. Her attorneys returned to the mitigation evidence and argued that the state itself now acknowledged the severity of abuse and sexual assault in Krista's childhood. The state's position was that acknowledging or expressing sympathy for that history did not mean that earlier proceedings were legally defective. There were also challenges involving Tennessee's lethal injection protocol and concerns about IV access. And on September 30th, only hours before the execution, a divided Sixth Circuit panel issued a temporary stay. Tennessee immediately went to the United States Supreme Court, and the Supreme Court vacated the stay, with Justices Sotomayor, Kagan, and Jackson dissenting. So after spending the day not knowing whether the execution would happen, Krista was taken to the execution chamber that evening. Now, at the beginning, I gave you the

area throbbing and asked whether what she was feeling was normal. Her advisor told her, to relax, and Krista answered, "I'm trying." Now, I don't know if any of you guys have ever had a bad IV experience where it goes into, you know, the tissue, but that stuff hurts really bad and it is uncomfortable for a while, and you can have all kinds of complications from that, including necrosis and all kinds of stuff. So over the next few minutes, witnesses saw her moving her head towards her left arm and moving her feet under the sheet. At about 7:41, a rock appeared. The rock is a physical visual signal used during Tennessee's execution process. The media witnesses were not given a precise official definition of every appearance of it, but from prior executions, they understood it as a signal that the process had reached the stages where officials were waiting for the death. Normally, by that point, the prisoners would be unconscious, but Krista wasn't. And at about 7:46, the curtain closed. It reopened around 7:49. Krista was alive and witnesses could hear her snoring. At around 7:54, she made a sound and lifted her head. Before 7:56, one witness described her body rising into a V shape. And at about 8:01, the rock appeared a second time while Krista was still breathing. The snoring became louder and witnesses saw more movement. And at about 8:05, Krista flexed or gasped and the curtain closed again. Now this time it stayed closed. For close to another 50 minutes, the witnesses could hear breathing and snoring. They heard people moving in and out. Attorneys and Krista's spiritual advisor were involved, and witnesses asked for the curtain to be reopened, but it wasn't. And at about 8:53, the microphone was turned off, and the witnesses were told to leave Krista, and Krista was alive. Tennessee had gone through the execution protocol twice. What the media witnesses could not determine was exactly what was happening with the IV lines, or whether the drug was entering Krista's bloodstream the way it was supposed to be. And now we know more about what happened before the witnesses ever saw her. The day after the execution attempt, Krista's attorneys, Randy Spivey and Stephen Farrell, spoke publicly about what they had seen and what they had been told. Spivey said that the execution team spent close to an hour trying to establish IV access. That's crazy. He said he counted at least 7 needles used in Krista's left arm alone. He also said that one of the needles appeared bent when it was pulled out after an unsuccessful attempt. According to her attorneys, Krista was trying to help the execution team find a usable vein. She suggested places they could try and asked them to try higher on her shoulder. When they apparently believed they had established access, she thanked them. Excuse me. Sorry about that. That happened before the media witnesses heard her complaining that her arm felt like it was going to burst open. Her attorneys had raised IV access concerns before September 30th. After the failed execution, they questioned whether the pentobarbital had entered Krista's bloodstream correctly or whether some of it could have gone into the surrounding tissue. That has not been established as the cause of the failure, but it sounds like it. Spivey also described seeing blistering and burning around areas of Krista's arms where attempts had been made. He described the media witnesses being left in a darkened room while they still could hear Krista breathing, choking, and struggling behind the closed curtain. And Krista's legal team is now asking Governor Bill Lee to commute her sentence to life in prison. Governor Lee has halted Tennessee's remaining scheduled execution for 2026 and ordered a third-party review of what happened. There's one question, though, that everybody wants answered right now. How is Krista Pike?
Now, at the time,

0: I'm recording this. Her attorneys say that they have very little information about her current medical condition or prognosis, but I did hear that she was on life support. They said she is receiving medical care, but one thing we know for sure is that Krista Pike is still alive. So that's where we're going to leave her medical status for, and for now, and we'll see what happens later on. Now, while all of this was happening, Mae Martinez was in Tennessee watching it. Getting there had taken a considerable amount of help. A GoFundMe was organized to help Mae and her husband, Raul, travel from Florida to Tennessee so that they could be present for the execution. They ultimately made the roughly 11-hour drive. And Mae waited more than 30 years for this. She watched Krista closely throughout the execution attempt, and afterwards she said, "I did not take my eyes off of her." And when it was over, Mae said, "I didn't get justice for my daughter. This isn't justice for Colleen." And there's another piece of this case Mae has had to carry for years, the fragment of Colleen's skull that became evidence. That fragment was found in Krista's jacket and matched back to Colleen's skull. Mae spent years trying to get all of her daughter's remains returned to her. And in one documentary, she talked about the fact that a piece of Colleen was still being held as evidence, and that to her, it meant her daughter was not completely buried. It's easy to lose a court file, but to the state, it's evidence, and to Mae, it's part of her child. There will be an investigation into what happened on September 30th, and there will be more legal arguments about Krista Pike and what Tennessee did and whether that state can ever try to execute her again. And we're going to deal with all that whenever we figure out what happened. But this case did not begin in an execution chamber in 2026. It began in January of 1995 when Colleen Slimmer was murdered. Mae once said, "I am Colleen's voice, and I always will be." Her name was Colleen Slimmer, and I'm Amber from Into the Weeds podcast, and I hope that the story is a reminder that there are evil people out there, and they will do whatever they want to get whatever they want. I hope you have a good week, and please do something good to change the world for the better. Bye, everybody.
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3: 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We got to bless the show before we get started. Let's go. When I was in my mother's womb, I had a calling on my life to do something in the glory of God and marry it like a wife. Commit myself to his word and never be led astray. And when it's all over, when he comes, I'll be glad to see that day in the morning time.

0: Hey, what's up, man? How you doing?
1: I'm blessed, my brother. How you doing?
0: I'm good, man. I'm good. Hey, did you see the game last night?
1: Oh, that was a good game.
0: But did you see the shot?
1: I lost money from that shot.
0: Oh,
1: too,
0: man, that shot was cold, man.
1: I hated it, but it was good.
0: Damn.
1: What's in those jeans?
2: You really want to know?
1: I do.
2: Exhaustion, muscle spasm, asthmatic issues, unexpected sickle cell trait crises.
1: Damn, are you serious? When I was young, I found out I had sickle cell trait. My moms told me, but I ain't have no knowledge of it. But when I got older, I had a child, and the doctor told me my daughter has sickle cell trait. You know the facts that both parents have sickle cell trait, there's a 50% chance the child may have the trait, and 25% chance the child may have the disease.
0: Hey, that's what's the count. Do you know that 2.5 million people in the United States have sickle cell trait, 300 million people globally? I didn't find out I had sickle cell trait until I was in the Army 10 years. Next thing you know, I had a sickle cell trait exertion site.
3: Sickle cell? I thought that was a black gene or something.
0: Nah, man, the Latin community is number two. 1 out of 36,000 babies are being born with sickle cell disease. You could be Caucasian, Mediterranean, European. You gotta know your bloodline, man.
4: There is an inherited gene in our community that has been forgotten. 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
1: Mr. Red, White, and Blue. 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We do another variety show of the Fran Dozier Show, more community based over here out in the IE area. But again, you might find some of the same topics or you might find some different varieties. Just depends on where you want to watch and what day you want to watch. All right. So today, I just had a couple things to get off my chest. Shouts out to Angelica. You know, we was having a conversation this morning on the text and just about life, you know. And you know, one of the things I did learn in the education that I take is about, you know, what do we pretend? Do we pretend a lot of things? What do you pretend? Human beings, we know how to pretend a lot. You know, the brain can't tell the difference between a real and an imaginary threat. Do you know that? I'm not a psychologist. I'm not a therapist. I'm not none of that. All I'm saying from what I understand, when I examine myself up against that conversation, the brain can't tell the difference between real and an imaginary threat. And that could cause us to pretend. Can it? Possibly? Do you use the word pretend? What word do you use to describe when you're not whatever that is? What I don't know what words you use in your language, but sometimes it's pretend. Sometimes we're in denial. You know, there's a lot of things that I notice for myself. Ridiculous, right? Like even in my house, right? It's got electricity running through here. It's got gas running through here on the stove. And we just walking around like nothing ain't got nothing happened. It's just, you know, just electric, just gas. We live in denial. And that's not good or bad, right or wrong. It just depends on your perspective, your perception, your interpretation, right? But I believe the pretense of a lot of the conversations that I'm pointing to is not up against the stuff in life, not up against the stuff we talk about, not the stuff. It's the human being connection that we pretend, right? If you can look in your life and tell the truth, maybe in an aspect. So I did, you know, years ago, I started this journey and I was looking and I was, yeah, you know, yeah, I pretend like everything's cool and it's really not. I pretend everything is fine and it's really not. I pretend, but what am I pretending? Why am I pretending? And, you know, for me, being able to go back and look as far as I could go back at 2 years old, you know, the identities that get created in those very young ages, the things that we land on as children, the stories that we make up about the situation to survive those moments in time, to how our perception of a child gets formed, how the stories get created, how we write our own script about what happened if we don't get the information to fill in the blanks. And so, yeah, I found myself with a lot of pretense growing up. And it felt good to peel some of those layers off, to look back and discover that the stories that I made up to protect myself, to protect that identity, I've never wanted to experience disappointment. But you can't avoid disappointment. What is disappointment to you? See, my disappointments might not be the same as yours, right? So how I view disappointments and shames and embarrassments may not be yours. You might have your own version of a disappointment that you call disappointment that I would be like, that's not disappointing. What are you talking about? Or that's not embarrassing. What are you talking about? See how that up against another human being, that language is very important. And so when I looked at my own life, because you got to start with yourself first. God says, love God, or your heart, mind, soul, body, and then love your neighbor with the same measure that you love yourself, which points it back to me. So people say, like, you point your finger over there. How many of them point back at you? Plus, where's the thumb going up? And, you know, like, we got all those different things, right? We say it all. So when I started measuring myself at 40, oh, my gosh, I took some measurements And I was like, yeah, that one, that might be, that's not a good measurement right there. Ooh, that one hurts. Where'd I get that measurement from? Oh, shame, embarrassment, disappointment, blame, you know, those are the things I'm looking at. So I'm saying that to say, one of the things I'm now, since I'm cool with my dad's transition in his life. I'm cool with that. I'm cool. I'm spiritually cool with that. I'm physically cool with that. I'm mentally cool with that. And I'm pretty much emotionally cool with that. But there's a lot of things that I took on in the last 7 years that was filling the void. And, you know, to now get to that space and then to now look and like, oh my goodness, that was all done to fill an emptiness in my mind. So now my mind is filled up with stuff that, guess what? There's stuff that maybe I don't want to be about today. Maybe stuff that I don't want to do today. And life is changing and goals change, right? And visions change and they grow and we develop. And I'm recognizing for myself, about every 5 into that 6 year, there's a new evolution of Faron that shows up, right? And so in my 16 years of this, you're talking about 3 different versions of Faron has been discovered. And I'm in the 4th one. I'm in season 4 right now. And there may be some changes. There may be some growth. There may be some, of course, some more development. But there may be some changes. And again, we can manage change. For some people, change can be scary, the unforeseen. I know where I live. I live in the future of uncertainty. So I'm learning how to manage that perspective, that view. But yeah, we talk about change. But how do you manage your change? Only you know. Only you can discover. Only you know what she's like right here. The age, what did you say? I'm at the age where I don't pretend. How did you get there? Please, in the comments, tell us, how did you become the person that learned that? That's what we talking about, right? Because I don't want to live in that space. No, we don't really want to pretend, right? But how do we find ourselves in that space of pretense? And one of the conversations that we have is like, there's an ice cream shop in the front, and then they're running guns and drugs in the back. They call that a racket. The racketeering. It's ice cream shop in the front, and then there's guns and drugs in the back. So don't want to go look in the back. Just get your ice cream in the front. Don't worry about what's in the back. Here's what she says. She says, I truly believe. Age, yes. And that's true, right? And do we have to leave it to age? And I question that because I was 40 when I started this journey. Imagine teaching that to a 12-year-old. Imagine teaching that to a 6-year-old. My grandson was 5 when I helped, when we discovered his almost first fracture of the kids don't like me. At 5, going into kindergarten. And we corrected that because I was aware. I heard it. We heard it. But yeah, if we leave it to age, that's like leaving it to chance. You know, we know that some people never discover what their life is worth, their life is about. People die with so many inventions and books and stuff that they didn't get a chance to get out because they felt like, I'm not good enough. I'm not worth it. I'm something wrong with me. I don't belong. And so you hold all that stuff inside and you don't express it. So we're pretending. It's another version of pretending. Like, I'm an author. I'm pretending like I'm not, but I wrote some books that I don't want to be an author. So I have to find another way to express my writings in a way that I can, you know, share them. But I'm to be an author. I don't want that title. I'm not even looking. I'm not. Oh, go check. Oh, I wrote that in my book on page 46. I'm not going to be that guy. My stuff is a conversation. So I appreciate that. Thank you for sharing that. And my thing is, let's not leave it to age. For those who are willing. Now, everybody's not willing. Everybody's not willing to do the work. Everybody's not willing to tell the truth to themselves about their own life where they're pretending. But you know, You look in the mirror, you hear your mind talk to you about why you act like that. Why don't you just say what that is? See, this lady, she right here, she got it. Hey, I'm trying to tell you, 40 is a biblical number as well. If you look at Moses and the Israelites, they walked that wilderness for 40 years, a 30-day walk, but they walked it for 40 years. Why? Why did they walk for 40 years? Why? Why did they just not go to Canaan? Why did they not? Do you know why? My revelation why they didn't is because clearly they still had their minds in Egypt. So you imagine being 400, you have 400 years of generational in that enslaved mindset being passed down for 400 years to your family, to the conversation, to your culture. And then now you're free. Where do you think your mind is got? Your mind, they was like, man, Moses, why you got us out here in the wilderness, man? What's wrong with you, man? We could be back in Egypt eating garlic, bro. Why are we out here? No, they didn't understand that God was going to provide. He was providing. They had miracles every day. The clothes didn't wear out. The shoes didn't wear out. They had food every day. But their hearts were still in Egypt. And so for some of us, our hearts are still back in the past of our childhood and our homes where we felt like life, it was terrible. Or you hear people say, oh, adulting is hard. Oof, I don't want to be an adult. Adulting is hard. You hear all the different versions of it. Right. But then what is that for you? And as she said, 40 years at 40. So 40 years they walked and God was just going to destroy him. I'm just going to take him out. And Moses was like, nah, bro, you can't take him out. Can't take him out. Because remember what you said. If you take him out, then who are you going to be? He was like, all right, I got it. OK. I'm going to leave him alone. Oh, we're going to let him die off. So check it. So 40 years generation died off. The new generation was born in the wilderness. They wasn't born in Egypt. So guess what? Their hearts had no idea what it was to be enslaved in Egypt. And that was enough freedom to be able to go and even go into Canaan. So I don't know if you understand that. So that's why that 40 for me is significant. I started my journey at 40. And 40 is the biblical, the next generation. That's at 40, you're leaving your generation into the next generation, 40 years apart. And so that is very significant. And if you understand that, and however you use those passages to unravel, to get your, because a lot of parables in there, you got to catch them in the spirit. Your mind ain't going to be able to understand that. But for some people, we still live in the past and we're complaining about the past and how we grew up and all these things. But guess what? At some point, as she said, with age, we pray that your mind clicks and like, wait a minute. And that's what mine did at 39. Mine was like, man, there's gotta be something better than this. I'm in suicide ideation. I'm depressed. I'm dark. I'm ready to get out of here. I don't care about my life is over. And I heard this little blink that said, yep, it's got to be something better than this. And I heard it. I heard that voice in my head. And here at 40, almost turning 41, the journey began. And so I'm saying, let's not leave it to time. That's all I'm saying. Let's not leave it to time. We can teach these conversations. There's curriculums. There's conversations we can have. For my veteran brothers and sisters out here, a lot of us are dealing with what's next. That transition and change for some of us, like myself, I was an emotional child. So transition and change for me was emotional. And when I look at my brothers and sisters, I look at my life, even in my transition out of the military, it was like I said, it was over. It was over. What's next? And so sometimes we have to help one another figure out what's next. Sometimes you got to be able to step back and like, okay, that's not my identity today. Sometimes you got to just be okay with that. But who does one have to become? It's not what you got to do. It's who you got to be. And that's my conversation. We talk about who you get to be first. Because you could do it upset and frustrated and angry. And you can do a whole bunch of stuff in life. But what's your experience of that? It's frustration. But if you check your experience of life first, you find peace, you find patience, you find kindness, whatever, to yourself. Can you imagine what it would to be kind to yourself to figure out what's next? That means you would be able to go and try out anything. I mean, we go out with the Hidden Pioneers right now, and we're telling children you could get a job at NASA at 16. You could do all these jobs. There's thousands of jobs, and other than being in the military and being a cop and being a gangster and being an athlete, there's so many other jobs out there. And none of those are right or wrong, good or bad. But can you imagine growing up in an environment that says that you can't do that? You got to go get this job at McDonald's. We got to pay these bills. You mechanic, you can't. That's, we don't want no grease monkeys in our family. You know how you got much you got to be, how smart you got to be a mechanic today? Do you know how smart you have to be? It's computers now, electric cars. Mechanics aren't grease monkeys no more, ladies and gentlemen. They're not grease monkeys. And there's still nothing wrong with a grease monkey. Somebody got to fix them carburetors and them fuel injectors and them change them oils. So, but imagine you grew up in an environment that doesn't pull for that. And you learn that early on. I can't do that. Oh, my dad said I can't do that. My dad said I got to be this. I got to do this. I got to be this. I got to go. And now we kill the child's dream off. Oh, it's ridiculous. So that's my first conversation I wanted to get off my chest today. I mean, I got a whole lot more over here, but I wanted to just start with that. I'm doing a segment called Becoming, right? And if you saw the flyer for today, it's about, I forgot, about eight versions of myself, from 11 to, I think that was 56 now. So I think that was about last year. So about 55, 56. There's different versions of myself in that. And there's a lot more, but those were the main eight. If I could look, those are the main eight. And the transitions and changes from those ages, right? And although I'm 56, man, my heart is like 25 and my mind is like 14 because I healed all those little childhood ages. 2 years old, 5 years old, 6 years old, 8 years old, 9 years old, 11. What is that? 14, 17, 21, 23, 90. There's a lot that I had to go back in time and like, is that real about me? Is that true about me? Oh no, that's not true. Can you imagine going to an 11-year-old? And the challenge is being able to tell the truth to yourself that you made up that story. That's a huge part, that you made up that story, because now you got to go back and you got to might have to retract some of those words. You got to retract. You got to go ask for some family people, members to forgiveness. You got to apologize for some stuff. You got to forgive yourself and maybe rewrite your whole past. Can you imagine? Can you imagine that? Can you not hear me? Y'all can't hear me? Somebody said they can't hear me. Am I still there? Big Dre, can you hear me? Lynn, can you hear me? Are we there? Well, maybe that was her line. She just dropped off. So we're going to get this episode started. Again, thank you for tuning, listening in. Thank you for the comments for there out there. Let me see. I got another one coming in. I can hear you. Oh, yes, you can hear. Yeah. So YouTube is fine. I think that was Lynn. I think she was losing signal over there. She's one of my guests coming up. But yeah, so that's my conversation. What does that look like for you? I'm asking. Sometimes we pretend to protect that identity, right? We're protecting ourselves from something. From what? What are we protecting ourselves from? We're protecting ourselves from something. What is that? Why are my guests dropping off? Where y'all going? So what is that? What are you protecting yourself from? Only you know. Only you know. Only you know what you're protecting yourself from. I was protecting myself from being disappointed. I was avoiding disappointment. I was avoiding disappointment and being disappointed. And then I was still disappointed and still disappointing people. And that's why, even with today's conversation, I was like, dang, I looked at myself. I looked around the house. And I'm like, I'm still in the space of avoiding disappointment. Still, Farhan, even today, October 7th, I just discovered it a few weeks ago. So, you know, now I gotta take the deep breath and like, okay, how does it feel not to be experienced being disappointed when you've grown up for 54 years of your life living avoiding disappointment, still disappointing people and still being disappointed? So what are we pretending? Right. So I'm asking you to examine yourself, if you're willing, tell the truth of where you're pretending. Where you got ice cream in the front and you got guns and drugs in the back. That's what we call running a racket. All right. So I'm going to let that go. It's almost at the bottom of the hour. So I'm going to play another PSA, come back. I see my guests down there. So we're going to play some stateside identification breaks and then come back and get this show started. Again, this is the Frondose Show on the Military Broadcast Radio Network, MB Radio. 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
1: 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Again, we take care of that conversation. All right, so let me see. We got big Dre. Let me see, Big Dre. Dre, what's happening? Yo,
3: what up, man?
1: What's going on, man?
3: How you doing?
1: Man, I'm breathing, man. I'm breathing.
3: What's happening to you? I'm just to the show. A runner ends up here in Santa Clara.
1: Oh, there you go.
3: I have a new addition to the family. You know, me and the missus.
1: Congratulations.
3: So I was looking at your show and hearing the situation you was going through and everything. You know, it's amazing how we have these conversations every day in life.
1: Mm-hmm.
3: We have Iguava love that God has and
1: agape,
3: agape love, and you have, you know, I call it ludicrous love, that fake love that people want to be accepted. I think they got something going on.
1: Oh,
3: but
1: yeah,
3: agape love is what God gives us sincerity. And if you don't love yourself, how are you gonna love anybody else? You know,
1: yeah.
3: And that's what I said.
1: We do love ourselves, mm-hmm. but do we mm-hmm. measure it? Because there's a point. Sometimes I'm like, I don't love myself today. But you can't.
3: Yeah.
1: When you discover that, you won't say that no more. Okay, I love myself at least 50% of the time. So at least I could give you 50% love if I'm gonna give myself 50%. So I appreciate you for that.
3: It ain't gonna work at all. You know, that's why I love thinking about it. But you know, God is good all the time, man. But
1: yeah,
3: we're on a good note, man. We're here to promote Mr. Jeff Davis Promotions.
1: That's right.
3: November 7th, Thunder Studios in Long Beach, California. 8 wonderful bouts, 38 incredible rounds. We got some top tier fighters on it now.
1: Mm.
3: We got the one and only Patrick Patterson, who is, I guess, managed by Academy Award winner Denzel Washington's camp.
1: Wow.
3: We got Brandon and Cannon from Cannon Nation.
1: Welterweight,
3: almost middleweight contender. He was a middleweight contender, big time. Fought some one of Charo brothers. It's a big name. He fought Sugar Shane Jr. He won, the show, the reality show that was on NBC. I've got the name of that show. And he won that show. Yeah, he won that. Brandon did. He had a fighter by the name of Aaron Whitehurst on the second.
1: Wow.
3: He's on
1: the card.
3: Aguado Diaz, LAPD, Boxing Day. He's going to be on the card. That one female fight. But tickets on sale at nosafecorner.com. 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You go on the web, you'll see ticket prices, VIP selling out quick. And I believe I had an offer now for those vets out there, and just domestic violence and this breast cancer month, same time.
1: Yeah,
3: anybody wear some purple or pink, get 10% off general admission tickets, and the vets also. Just show your military ID, and they'll honor it at the fight. Mr. Davis is a proud sponsor of all U.S. Vets, men and women. Thank you for the service. And it's a great bout, November 7th in
1: that's cool,
3: Long
1: man.
3: Beach, California, at Thunder Studios. NoSafeCorner.com. I'm your boy, Dre. I'm here to help with the matchmaking, my boy, Avi Esperanza. He's one of our matchmakers helping out on this thing. And shout out to my boy, Sam Watson from PBC, who's been a big supporter of Mr. Davis Promotions. Objective Promotions. Check him out. Any tier questions you get, you can reach him at email at jeff@jeffdavispromotions.com. It's going to be a great night of boxing. What a great day. Doors open at 3. I think the main event will be starting about 7. But it's going to be Thunder Studios, Long Beach, nosafecorner.com. And see us on Tuesday night for our box, Bags of Canvas, segment on it, getting close to the fight.
1: Closer.
3: Definitely.
1: Thank you.
3: It's
1: going
3: to be a good night.
1: I'm looking forward to that one. We're getting the crew together. Ilya. We had a mutual compadre, because Ask Ilya knows your partner from years ago.
3: She a fighter?
1: No, Ilya is a guy. Ilya knows. He knows.
3: Jeff Davis.
1: They go back to the Carson days. He was talking about.
3: Jeff Davis is a good man, very, very strong-minded brother, a Libra like myself, wanting to get things done, and he gets them done in a timely manner. It's going to be a great situation to have years of boxing experience behind him, but just in the back of the scenes for years, but now he's out here to evolve his own promotions. You got to come check him out the first one, very elegant. Tickets are going real fast. You got to get it. Like I say, you're a vet, you're rocking a pink or purple that day, you get 10% off for domestic violence and breast cancer awareness month, which is this month. I want to do a segment with you next week and bring on two survivors of domestic violence next week if possible.
1: Yeah, for sure.
3: They're also part of my Archangels all female elite bodyguard team, which I am doing a new team next year. I started recruiting women now, getting ready to go to my new school, Step Back Please Academy, that's starting next year, 2027. So if anybody wants to come out and learn the best tier of being a legit security expert, come talk to me. My name is DeAndre Adams. My emails is bigdreadams66@gmail.com. And my company is Step Back Please Consultant. So we're teaching them how to be real security experts.
1: Someone here. I got someone in a room, waiting room for you. You want to bring her up?
3: All right. Oh, yeah. Bring her up, please. Please bring her up.
1: Pull that together. Hello out there.
4: Hello. How you doing today?
3: What's up, Alex?
1: We're doing good.
3: How
1: you
3: doing?
1: Good.
4: Wonderful.
1: Oh, I hear an echo. I hear myself in the background.
4: Okay, hold on. Let me try to turn
3: the sucker
4: off.
3: She has won $20,000. She don't realize that she can't hear because it's echo.
4: Okay, can you hear me? Please.
1: I can hear you.
3: Perfect.
1: Okay,
3: perfect.
1: There it goes. It's good.
3: There's more. How you doing? Long time no see.
1: We can hear you.
4: Okay, wonderful. How you doing today, Farron?
1: I'm doing great. Nice to meet you.
4: Nice to meet you as well. Thanks to D for inviting me to this. I never knew this existed. This is so awesome.
1: Thank you.
3: So tell everybody who you are, girl, who you are, what you are about.
4: So I just wanted to introduce myself. I'm Alex Moore. I'm with the Veterans Legacy Center in California, but I actually live in Dallas, Texas. My brother Daniel Moore is in California, who can help. He's there to help veterans secure their legacies, to just record them, do their pre-needs, get them into the national cemetery, and then take care of the needs afterwards as well, because a lot of veterans don't know exactly what they're due. So we're here to help them, to show them what the VA covers and what the VA does not cover, and to help them, we're going to cover what the VA doesn't cover, but we're going to get them all set up so that when the time comes, they're all prepared. So that's what we do.
1: That's beautiful. My question to you about that part of it, as veterans, you know, we're guarded, we're protected, right? We have, some of us have top secret clearances. So that transitions over into our life. How does your organization build the relationship and I don't even want to use trust, because confidence, like how do you build the confidence for that person to even want to talk to you about their life and that day that's going to happen to all of us at some point?
4: Well, you know, it's not only a veteran thing, it's a life thing. No one trusts people with that information, but I really think it's just getting to know people and letting them see that we are real, that we do have their best interest at heart. We're going to show them basically, you know, what is basic information as far as what's covered and what's not covered. So it's really just a simple act. And all they have to do is be willing to hear.
1: Wow, now, there we go.
4: I'm new to it. But it's really tough to get to them and get through them. My brother does it. I'm kind of new into it. I'm just starting down here in Texas, but he's like a beast in California. And he's been doing this for about 8 or 9 years now. So he's very, very good at what he does. I told him to get on. I'm like, oh, my God, I don't know what to do. But I had to get on just to represent, to let the veterans know that they do have someone that they can trust with their final wishes, you know, and I'm a life insurance agent. I'm a licensed agent. So, you know, I go and talk to many people about this and they don't want to hear it, but you know, if the veteran wants to hear it, wants to, you know, if they want to get help, if they don't have everything together, or if even if they think they don't have everything together, that's what we're here for, to help them to prepare for that moment, because it's, you know, it's going to happen. So I'm not, you know, major, you know, I don't have all the verbiage, but I know that when I meet people, I just let them see the genuineness of me, and they'll get to trust me. And especially being licensed insurance agents, you know, we are, you know, we're trusted by the government, and you know, so not the government, but the states and the systems, commissions, you license know, so. Yeah, so we are righteous people. We are not scammers or anything like that. So if a veteran does not have their pre-needs, like a lot of them haven't, they haven't filled out their DD-214. A lot of them haven't done that. So we do, we walk through all of the, every single thing with them, and we take care of that. And then we will take care of the things that they need that the VA does not cover.
1: For sure. I appreciate that. You know, again, it's important. I'm thinking as you talk, you know, I know in my generation where I was at, we were trained that we're not, the civilians don't understand you. So when you're taught that at 19 years old and you grew up, and I spent 24 years in the military, and that was drilled in us that civilians would not understand you. It's that transition comes out like, oh, I suppose you're a civilian. You don't even know what I went through. And so there's these gaps, right? And they're not just military guests, but it's a human being flaw, right? It's a human being flaw. But for some of us, we're trained, we're taught that you're not going to understand me. And so what I had to do was for myself was go back and look at my own self like, well, I don't understand Faron. So then why can I put the pressure on you to understand me when I don't understand me? So the relatedness, and that's why I asked you, how do we have these conversations where it's a relatedness so that person can then become willing to be like, you know what? Okay, I do have concerns about my life and these documents, and I have the confidence in you to give you the opportunity as a civilian, right? As someone who's not military connected to help me. It's a lot that goes with that behind the scenes.
4: Okay. You know, my brother, he was in the military, and that's probably why he meshed really well.
1: Oh, yeah. Well, then, no, really yeah, well. Yeah.
4: Yeah. Yeah. But yeah. His sister, I'm a military sister, so
1: You're right there. So you're right there. You dropped that. I'm a military sister. Then we got some compassion for you because we know you. Oh, yeah. You know some.
3: So
1: of that
3: let
1: life.
3: Us know how we can find. Let them know how you
4: know
3: find.
4: I do. I know some of that life indeed. So yeah. Didn't know that you guys didn't trust civilians. I didn't know.
1: Understand.
4: That.
1: We're taught not trust, but what it not understanding could lead to mistrust. Right? There's a lot that could come with that, depending on the person. But it's taught that. That you're not going to understand me.
3: I'll tell you what you're going to do.
4: I did not know that. And you know, I be going down. I be going hard down here, hanging out at the VA hospitals. They going to trust me because I'm a trustworthy person. They going to hear what I got to say if they want to hear what needs to be heard.
3: I'll tell you what you do.
4: I don't think it's hard for me to build up trust with people because I'm just that type of person. But you know, the main thing is just getting someone who understands your needs and then understands what you need. So
1: exactly. So no, thank you for that.
4: Yeah. So I'm here for that, but I really appreciate allowing me on your platform. That's really awesome. And if you like more information, how can I get you more information?
1: Big Dre, we connected. So once we're done here, you can send it to Big Dre and your brother.
3: Yeah. Or you can let the audience know right now you're live.
1: You're live, so you can let them know where you're at.
3: How you going to tell me how to reach you and everything else?
4: If any of you guys want to check out the website, please feel free to
1: We lost you.
3: I lost your vocals.
1: Yeah, no, it's going out. It's a little staticky.
3: Staticky.
1: Oh, there we go.
3: You had a bad area. Was she probably in a bad area? Yeah, what I was saying, what we need to do is basically let them know what the whole mainstay of understanding, because I found out much with a lot of vets, my uncle, he fought Nam. He ain't never filled the DD-214s out. he just, I'm going to die. I'm gonna kill him. I'm going to kill myself. Nephew. He jumped out every other day. I said, you would have did it. 20 years ago, you're 80 years old.
1: You ain't doing
3: that. You was talking about my sight's going bad, and they said I'm gonna get across some disease in Vietnam. Probably now I'm going blind. Probably like I said, it's called old. You get old, you lose your sight.
1: Welcome to the jungle.
3: Brother. So, you know, it's not what it is, man. But thank you again, man, on this, man, for showing.
1: For sure, man. I appreciate you.
3: I'll send you all
1: forward.
3: Information, brother.
1: All right, man. Thank you for your time today, Big Dre.
3: All right, blessings, man. All right. Listen, talk to you soon.
1: All righty. All right. This is the Front Dozer Show. Those of you show the Military Broadcast Radio, mbradio.us. All right. PSA coming back. I got Lynn up next. We're going to talk to her. She was here last week on the episode, and she said some things in her conversation that I want to unravel in some more depth. So I invited her to come back today. So she's going to be here sharing her story and some experiences

0: What's in those jeans?
1: You really want to know?
0: I do.
1: Yeah. Exhaustion, muscle spasm, asthmatic issues, unexpected sickle cell trait crises.
0: Damn, are you serious? When I was young, I found out I had sickle cell trait. My mom's told me, but I ain't have no knowledge of it. But when I got older, I had a child, and the doctor told me my daughter has sickle cell trait. You know the facts that both parents have sickle cell trait, there's a 50% chance the child may have the trait, and 25% chance the child may have the disease.
2: Hey, that's what's the count. Do you know that 2.5 million people in the United States have sickle cell trait, 300 million people globally? I didn't find out I had sickle cell trait until I was in the Army 10 years. Next thing you know, I had a sickle cell trait exertion site.
3: Sickle cell? I thought that was a black gene or something.
2: Nah, man, the Latin community is number two. One out of 36,000 babies are being born with sickle cell disease. You could be Caucasian, Mediterranean, European. You don't know your bloodline, man.
4: 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WDCONSCT, also known as What's the Count, is out to bring awareness, education, and prevention to people all over the globe. 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
5: I almost brought that Mr. Red, White, and Blue back on y'all, but I'm going to let it slide right now. I'm not going to play that video. WDCONSCT.org for more information about sickle cell trait. And my guest today is Lynn. She's back to have a conversation with me. What's up, Lynn? How you doing? Can you hear me?
6: Hey, how are you?
5: What's happening?
6: I can hear you. It's going in and out, but I can't.
5: Okay.
6: Surviving in this heat, man.
5: Hey, I don't know what it is. Do we ever get used to the heat? I don't think so. So how you doing?
6: You never get used to, and I'm from the East Coast, but this is not the kind of heat that California normally has.
5: Oh, yeah. Yeah.
6: So,
5: all right. So
6: fun at all.
5: Thank you. Thank you for accepting the invitation to come and hang out today. I really appreciate that.
6: For sure. Definitely. I was excited. I was like, oh, part two.
5: Yeah, part two. Still balling. So, you know, you said some things on the last episode. I wanted to just kind of go back and just peel some of those layers off. Introduce yourself. How about introduce yourself first, and then we'll get started. How's that?
6: All right. Lynn Mickey. But I go by Lynn. I'm a sickle cell advocate, cancer survivor, mentor, tutor, teacher. I'm originally from Maryland, Gettysburg, Maryland. I moved to California in 2010, and I've been advocating since then, teaching, and I'm also an artist, graphic design, web design, and now animation.
5: Thank you. Thank you. And again, we've been connected for many years. I want to say early on, mm-hmm. Am I coming into the sickle cell trait community and then connecting with the sickle cell community. But like this whole becoming thing for me, right? And I want our community, especially our sickle cell community, that we know that we're more than just those genes, right? Those inherited genes, right? We know that we're more than those genes. Mm-hmm. But for some people, you can hear in their conversation that the sickle cell is like it's an outside force, right? It's inherited, so it's a part of us. You know, my sickle cell trait, I mean, we live with that. I mean, it's in our DNA, right? But sometimes I hear people describe it as an outside force, right? And if it's an outside force, then that means I'm battling with my sickle cell trait outside of myself, which then it impacts, as you're saying, you're a teacher, you're a mentor, you're doing these things, but you become those things, right? And so let's go back to your childhood with the sickle cell. Let's go there first, right? So you growing up with sickle cell. Okay.

0: young girl, what was that like for you in your peer age, right? Having to be living with sickle cell and then, you know, go ahead.
1: Was gonna say, when I was younger, there was an 8-year span where I still had the fetal hemoglobin helping me. So I didn't have as many crises as I am now. It extended for like a 10-year gap. So when I was in my teens, preteens, and well, as a baby, I suffered, but in my teens, nothing happened. I lived, in my opinion, which was ordinary life. Like, I was able to play sports, I was able to do after school activities. I played basketball, I played soccer, I played football. So I was living an active life during that time, but I still had to be aware of the fact that I had sickle cell. And during the winter times, it came more into play because it would get extremely cold back home. And I remember I got invited to play flag football, and my mom was like, she wasn't having it. She was like, "No, it's too cold. I don't want you to get sick." So going against the grain and trying to, become this athlete, I put on like 16 sweatshirts and I was like, "I'm playing." And my best friend at the time, he was like, "You're so fast, we're gonna call you Tornado." So when I call Tornado, that's when you just take the ball and you run. So I was so excited to play that I was like, "I gotta go." So my best friend and I, we, decided that we leave the house early and say that we were gonna spend the night at her house, and
0: Oh
1: it
0: my
1: was a
0: God.
1: thing. But I ended up playing in the game, and I was so excited. I was so happy that I actually did it. I didn't think about the long-term effects of it, but I eventually told my mom, but
0: Well, let me
1: that
0: back up a
1: was
0: little
1: like the
0: bit.
1: highlight for me. But
0: Let me back up a little bit because you said something I want people to understand in this whole sickle cell as we advocate and educate and bring awareness, right? So you're SS, you have SS, right? Your SS. Okay, so I want people to understand. She has two sickle cell trait genes, right? Combined creates sickle cell anemia, SS. But she mentioned that she had a level of hemoglobin F, the fetal hemoglobin, that helped her in her crisis. And so what that does, people, if you're not familiar with the red blood cell family, for some people, that fetal hemoglobin is at birth, maybe a year or two it lasts for most people, and then it transfers, it dies off and then becomes your normal adult hemoglobin A. Some people do maintain a level of fetal hemoglobin, right? Which is good red blood cells. They're producing, I mean, those are the best, the amazing ones, right? They're the amazing red blood cells. And so can you imagine, you know, her growing up with sickle cell SS, and she has two genes that can mutate at any time. And then she has a fetal hemoglobin that's a high percentage. So when she does have that crisis, because of the fetal hemoglobin, not crisis, is actually providing support in her blood cells, it reduces the crisis in the body. And so I don't know if people really understand that. That's why hydroxyurea is important for that. It was a cancer medication, but they use it for sickle cell because the hydroxyurea, it raises the fetal hemoglobin in the body, right? So, but some people have natural fetal hemoglobin that produces even in their adult age. And so I do know some people that still have a high level. I don't know if it's like maybe 3-4% that have a high level of fetal hemoglobin. So their crisis seem milder on the outside, right? But the body is still dealing with the organs and all the pain crisis, things like that. But yeah, I wanted to touch on that because I'm not sure if people heard that gave you that assistance in your blood, you said, for your teenage, pretty much your teenage years. Yeah, that's cool. So did you ever talk about to your friends that you had sickle cell? Was that an open dialogue for you, or did you not talk about?
1: The only person that knew was my best friend from high school, my best friend. Shout out to my sister Hope. That's the only person that was close enough in my life that I felt like I needed to express this to. most of the people that I went to school with, because of the fact that I was in my attendance was up and down, unless we were really, really close, I didn't share my sickle cell. I didn't share the fact that I had sickle cell anemia. It's not until I got a little older and went to the reunions or communicated with some of my friends back from home or in college that I kind of started talking more about it. But it took me some years to kind of be like, okay, well, I need to now tell people about this as opposed to them just saying or hearing I'm in the hospital or I'm sick or I can't come because of whatever the case may be.
0: Right. And so how did you manage that though? Because now you're like, people don't know that you are having these crises and they see you one day and then they might not see you for 2 weeks and then they see you pop up again. So, I mean, how did you deal with that? Not expressing that. I know there was something going on in your own mind, right?
1: Yeah. When I was younger, I used to see it as a bad thing. I used to be like, why would God curse me with this? Mm. Like, what did I do so wrong to deserve to have sickle cell? Because I have two older sisters and neither of them have it.
0: Mm-hmm.
1: Not the trait, not any trace of it whatsoever. And it was like, there's three of us and I'm the lucky winner. So at that time I was just thinking like, why me, you know? But as I got older and I started going to school and just learning more about myself and the things that I actually enjoy doing, I said this could be seen as my superpower as opposed to it being a curse.
0: Right.
1: Or something that looked at upon as bad. And I don't like the word disease.
0: Right.
1: So I try to use the word illness or ailment because disease is considered dis-ease of the body.
0: Yeah.
1: So you're not comfortable in your body, and that's your body's reaction to whatever the illness may be. So learning and just going to counseling and just retraining my brain to think of it in the terms of this is something that is a part of my life, but I don't let it control my life.
0: Yeah.
1: So being aware of it and making sure I'm taking care of myself no matter what's going on, health-wise, drinking lots of water, getting enough rest, not overexerting myself, but also being mindful that, you know, life still has to happen. Whether you're in the hospital or you're out the hospital, life still goes on. And that took me a long time to kind of get used to because, like I said, that 10-year span, nothing happened. So in my mind, I'm like, oh, I'm okay.
0: Yeah.
1: And then transition to a year age of like 19, 20, that's when things started to change for me.
0: Yeah.
1: I started to have to be more in the hospital. I started missing more school. There was like years where I ended up having to do homeschooling because my grades suffered so bad as a result. And then the year I was supposed to graduate, I ended up having my gallbladder erupted.
0: Oh, wow.
1: I had gallstones, and it turned my whole face and body green. And my grandmother was still alive at the time, and she was like, you know, she's a big proponent of eating at home and a healthy lifestyle. So she was just like, you know, you're eating outside and this road food, and that's what got you sick because I was vomiting profusely. And she's not knowing, you know, or not realizing that it's because of the situation. She's thinking I'm eating poorly.
0: Yeah.
1: So she's like, you know, it's the road food. And I was like, great, it's not the road food this time. It's not, I promise you. And I ended up in the hospital and I had to have my gallbladder removed. And then that kind of just was a wake-up call. I was like, I have to now change everything because of this illness. Like, I was hospitalized for months on end. I literally lived in the hospital during that time.
0: Yeah, wow. And again, thank you for sharing that. And again, you said something for me that I want to touch on for not just people who are listening, but our community. And from your only experience, but we don't generalize conversations, so we like to share our own from our own space, but our lived experience can help other people look in their life, right, based off of how we talk and how we share our personal experiences. I think about at the conference, the sickle cell conference I was at a couple of months ago, and I posed the question to the community about, can you imagine what it feels like for a child to feel like they're a burden on the family, right? And you're mm-hmm. saying that I'm one of three sisters, nobody else has it. It could be a curse or it could be a superpower, and depends on what that child lands on in that moment, at that young mind, at that young age, it could be the curse that they land on. Yeah. And then how the emotional state of the person grows yeah. up thinking that it's the curse or thinking it's a superpower, right? So can you speak to any of that part of that experience of, was it a burden? Was it was yeah. like, how did you language it for yourself?
1: Well, when I was younger, I was very quiet and I kind of stuck to myself. I only had a few friends that I really communicated with. And the ones that I did communicate with, they were not fully aware, but they were like the ones that were invited to birthdays and stuff. Mm-hmm. Or I was allowed to go to their house. My mom was very particular about me going out to people's houses or spending the night out because of my situation. Mm-hmm. So in that regard, I was very, what's the word? I can't think of the word. I was very closed off, in a sense.
0: Mm, okay, yeah.
1: And at that age, I was kind of like, I felt a way about it because I was just like, you know, I'm 16 trying to celebrate my birthday and I have to stay at home because I'm being homeschooled. So the birthday yeah. celebration was more so just me and my best friend Hope at my house with cake. It was yeah. never like, oh, a huge party or whatever, because I would always get so excited about having this birthday party and end up right back in the hospital.
0: Yeah, yeah. Wow. And so that transition, so you clearly you were able to start expressing with the superpower, you know, that superpower moment kicked in yeah. and you're like, okay, let me deal with this. And again, carrying that into your teens, that I'm kind of pretty cool with this. And then the transition of the crisis start to happen. How did you deal with that mm-hmm. part of life? Now that, I mean, you're 19, 20 years old now, you're in that adult life phase. Transition.
1: Yeah.
0: How you doing?
1: It was hard because I wanted so, I had so many dreams and aspirations of doing so many things. And it honestly, if it wasn't for my mother, my sisters, and my best friend, I don't even think I would have made it out of high school, to be honest.
0: Mm-hmm.
1: My sister basically sat me down and was like, you know, it's up to you what you become. If you truly want to do this, you have to be the one that's the driving force. Because mm-hmm. in my mom and my grandmother's eyes, it was like, oh, you're sickly, so you can't do this, this, and that. And I was always like, I don't want to not look at it in that way, you know? I want to go out and see the world. I want to do it all. Yeah. But at the same time, I had to be realistic because I was like, you know, I can't. I have to be careful when I fly. Because of the change in altitude. I have to be careful when I, you know, go from east to west coast because of the cold weather. I have to be mindful of making sure I take my medication wherever I go if I run out. I actually used to be a mentor to a couple of sickle cell patients, and one of the issues was one of them ran out of their medication, and I was like, it's hard because when you go from state to state, yes, they'll take care of you in another state, but you will have a bill going back home.
0: Oh yeah.
1: So that was also something that I had to keep in mind. And then just thinking like long term, where do I want to live because of this illness? Like, I love being home and all, but the weather, it just wasn't to my liking.
0: Yeah.
1: Like, I literally was in and out the hospital back to back to back to back to back. Like, literally, it was like paying rent each month to the hospital because I was there so often.
0: Yeah. You know, I appreciate you again for hanging
1: just
0: out today.
1: And
0: thank you for hanging out mm-hmm. today and sharing your story. Before I let you go and let you get out of here, again, you have accomplished a lot of things, right? And I want to point to that because, you know, when I hear our community talk and share, and it's the stumbling blocks. It's the who's going to hire me when I'm sick, or who's where can I get a job at because I'm probably not going to last as long, or I don't want to get fired, or whatever that living avoiding that end result of the, that future of uncertainty that a lot of people live from without sickle cell either. Just human beings. We right. all live in that already, right? That's an already identity crisis, right? And then you add on a chronic illness, or condition, and then it's like, oh, like who's going to hire me? You know,
1: right.
0: And so can you just share a little bit of part of that of, you said aspirations, you had dreams and things like that. Who did you have to become to take that step and say, you know what, I'm going to go and be this kind of person and do this kind of work, regardless of how I feel. And if I do get fired, I'm just going to get fired, or I'm going to find a job that I don't get fired. Before you answer that, I want to say, I've asked this because, you know, even as myself coming out of the military, and again, that what's next for a lot of my brothers and sisters, it's like, now what do I, like, we go to, what do I do? Like, what do I do?
1: What do I do now? Right.
0: Like, what do I do now? Yeah. Like, but I'm saying, before you figure out what are you going to do, we got to figure out who we're going to be in the being right. of the human being experience. Because if we build up our experience of ourselves, then the doing is going to be fun. We just go at it. I got the self-love. I got the self-confidence in this space that I can just do whatever I want. Right. That's what we're talking about. I can do that because right. I got the self-confidence. I got the self-worth. I got the self-esteem. But in the identity crisis for myself that I could articulate for you, it's when that identity is gone, I got to create a new identity, or I think I have to create a new identity yeah. because that person is not here no more. And so for our community, I believe it's so important that we help have conversations like we're about to have right now, so that people can maybe discover your God-given talent. We say our God-given talent, but we don't live from our God-given talent. So, what is it? And so you've accomplished a lot, and I appreciate that. And we've talked about going to some colleges and doing some talks. Now that you're in California, you're back at it. You know, I'm getting back at it, and it's like, you've done a lot, and you've taken on teaching and those careers and those choices. What do you want to say to the community about that space that some people might be stuck in?
1: I think it's important, first of all, to just know yourself and your limits and the things that you want out of life. Really, truly working on myself and finding out the things that interest me and excite me was a huge part of becoming who I am today. Because a lot of the times I didn't allow myself to even try it because I was like, oh, well, I'll be sick anyway, so there's no point.
0: Right.
1: So I had to get out of that thinking in itself. But once I got a hold of that and I started to really be passionate and take different classes in school, I was like, you know, I really like art because of the fact that it's so free and it's not limiting to anything. So it allows me to have the free time to be at home. If I am in the hospital, I could still do art projects. So when I did get the job to teach, I had to advocate for myself because I was like, I'm a great teacher, but I have sickle cell anemia. So I had to make sure that I was expressing that to them. And in the interview process, it's like, you know, everything sounds great, we love you and let's start. But I have to be like, well, here's my situation. Interview was
0: oh, by the
1: but,
0: way. Oh, by the way.
1: Right. Right. Yeah. By the way, I can only be here. Well, once a month, I have to take off automatically. There might be times where I'm off 3 to 4 weeks or 3 or 4 days at a time. So I might only be at work 2 to 3 days. Out right. of the week, or I can only work part-time. So it just, you have to find what works for you. And like I said, advocating for yourself is a big proponent. I was lucky enough to be able to get jobs while in my hospital bed. My very first job came because the director of the, the activities director, she was like, oh, you're so positive and upbeat and articulate. I would love for you to come and speak to some of the nurses and doctors about your experience. Oh,
0: exactly. I was like, wow. See what I'm saying? See what I'm saying?
1: I even thought about it.
0: Yes. That's so legit.
1: I kind of, you know, it did land it in my lap. In that way, I was lucky. And I thank God for it, because I didn't really have the whole idea of teaching. When I thought of teaching, I was like, yeah, it sounds nice in theory, but can I realistically do it 7 days a week, 365 right. days a year?
0: Exactly. Yeah.
1: And then at the time.
0: Oh, go ahead.
1: You know, teaching, you can't always just say, oh, well, I want to teach art, because it doesn't always work like that. Sometimes you have to teach art. You have to teach history. You have to be physical education. You have to.
0: Oh, yeah.
1: Mediator, you're the doctor,
0: right, right. You ain't teaching art all day. You got to teach PE, fifth period, by the way.
1: Right.
0: Cool. I'm going to come back. I'm going to play a PSA and come back. I'm going to play a PSA and come back, because I got about four more questions to ask you that I want to get your points of view on them. And then I'll let you go. This is the Frondozy Show.
1: Sure.
0: MBRadio.us. Shout us out. What's the count? We're going to play a PSA. A couple PSAs. Come back. And then we're going to wrap up this episode. Again, thank you. Shout out to Big Dre and Alex for coming on, sharing their experiences with what she's up to with the life insurance and helping veterans. We're always looking for veteran supporters. Big Dre, of course, my guy with the bags, the canvas conversation coming up with that for the sports segment. And yeah, we got Lynn here sharing her story, being open. And now we're going to play this PSA and come back. Shout out, what's the count?
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0: 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And so we thank them for giving veterans a voice. So make sure you check out all the other talk shows here, the podcast, the music shows, mbradio.us. It's a great support system and a great platform for us veterans. All right. So, Lynn, but I want to ask you these questions. Not questions, but just views of life, right? Because we all live life from different views. Mm-hmm. And I had to go back and kind of revamp my whole thought process. Pretty much, I had to just go back and just like my Inside Out character. If you guys watch Inside Out, I'm a huge Inside Out fan. If you can get past the cartoon aspect of it and watch it for what this little girl goes through in her transitions in life, oh my gosh. Oh my gosh, you would have a better understanding of your own life, right? So I love how she had all those separate worlds.
1: Yeah.
0: And every time there was something that happened, each one got torn down. It would break apart and tear down the friendship world and the family world and all the world, like all the worlds. And then, but she rebuilds them up into this, takes all those leftover pieces and she puts it all together. Like, she's using the anger for the hockey and it's like all makes sense, right? So for me, I had to go back. I had to get a new philosophy, right? Because my philosophy was corrupted, with corrupted information with corrupted stories that I made up. So I had to take responsibility for my philosophy being corrupted. I had to get a new ideology of my ideas and how I thought from. I had to get a new theology because my theology was corrupted. It was religious. It was all the stuff that you hear and you see in the world today about religion, right? And once I got those situated, I looked at So these are the aspects. There's your spirituality. There's your mentality, right? There's your physical, and then your emotional state. So I'm looking at like those four parts. Do you agree with any of those? And if you do, let's start with your emotional state. How do you manage your emotional state of life when you are dealing with that?
1: Well, like I said, I'm a huge proponent for therapy. It's important. And it's important in our community, particularly because there's so many stigmas and so many things that go on in just being raised in African-American households that we just kind of brush under the rug. And it's like, oh, don't worry about it. It'll work itself out. And that's just not real. You know, realistically, that's just not how it works. So I think therapy, as far as getting to know who you are, your quirks, your likes, your dislikes, what triggers your anger, what makes you angry, your passions, definitely important. You said the four things, like religion, because of the fact that
0: No, don't go there yet. Don't go there yet. Wait. Hold on. I want to finish that emotional state. So you're saying for emotional is okay. Definitely a therapy, right? So therapy for emotional state.
1: Definitely.
0: You gotta find something that you trust, that you believe in, that you have confidence in.
1: And
0: a therapy that works, right? And I appreciate that because she's my baby sister. I mean, she's a grown woman now, but she has her own practice now, right? So she worked for the education system, got her own practice. But one day on my show in 2016, so that means I was 46 at the time in 2016. And she was like, bro, I said something on the radio. I thought I was saying something intelligent. and she was like, whatever I said, she was like, brother, she's like, bro, you need cognitive behavior. Right. And I was like, okay. And I took that and I put a pin in it and put it in the back of my mind. Right. And it wasn't until 4 years later that I went to the VA. But I was like, hey, my sister, I never forgot it. And I shout out to my baby sister, Shane.
1: Yeah.
0: I never forgot that seed that she planted about cognitive behavior. And why I needed the cognitive behavior was because the classes that I had been taking from 2011 until 2016, right? They taught us how to just be with your feelings and emotions. They taught you how to just be with your thoughts, right? We have 60,000 thoughts.
1: Yeah.
0: You can't stop your thoughts. So when you recognize your thoughts, you don't have to become your thoughts, and you could just be with them. We don't want that. Yeah. But I was like, there's got to be something else to the thoughts. Like, there's got to be like, just be with them. Like, no, there's got. And so my sister, when she said that, I called me CBT. I'm like, okay. Oh my gosh. Cognitive behavior therapy. Oh my gosh, Lynn. It was the icing on the cake. Because it taught me to grab those thoughts and then take them and put them in that curriculum. And then, hey, is that exaggerated?
1: Yeah.
0: Is that habitual? Yeah. Where is that thought coming from? No, you can't say all or none. What's the percentage of that?
1: Yeah.
0: I don't love myself. Well, no, you can't say that. How much do you love yourself? Oh, well, I love myself.
1: Where's it coming from?
0: So I was like, oh my gosh. So that was like, and I've done a lot. I'm not gonna say I've done a lot of work, but I've done a lot of work. But the CBT was like huge. Yes. Huge, because that's the tool that I used to unravel that I was abandoned by my mom. Like, I used that tool, that practice, that education to unravel. Yes. So the thought. So you saying therapy for the emotional state, therapy for sure. Okay.
1: Definitely.
0: Spiritual. Let's go spiritual. What do you use to manage your spirituality as a person?
1: Before I go spiritual, let me address what you were just saying.
0: Oh, go ahead. Go back to the emotional. Go ahead.
1: Because because of having sickle cell, you do sometimes get frustrated and upset and angry because it's like, well, I want to do something else, and I'm tired of doing the same thing, and I'm tired of always being sick, and I'm tired of missing out on the fun stuff. That was my thought when I was younger. I was tired. I was upset. I was mad. Like, well, why can't I play basketball? Why can't I play football? Why can't I go to the concert? Why can't I go play in the snow? You know, so that anger, I understand it. And that's why I say it's important to do therapy, because you'll figure out what it is exactly that's fueling that anger. Because I was angry, and I repressed it so much that it would just explode when I did, you know, get to that point.
0: Mm-hmm.
1: And it's something that I had to work on. And I wasn't aware of it until I started talking to my friends back home, and they're like, you're like a whole different person in California. And I was like, what do you mean? And they're like, yeah, you're like so zen now. And I was like, I was zen before. And they're like, no, you were not. You were not zen.
0: Yeah, so therapy,
1: I definitely feel that is important.
0: Therapy is top of the list. I'm here to tell my brothers and sisters in arms.
1: And
0: therapy,
1: that anger.
0: Yes, that frustration and that anger, the disappointment,
1: anger.
0: The grief, the unresolved
1: and
0: issues,
1: feeling like a burden.
0: A burden,
1: like
0: exactly.
1: A burden.
0: Yes, exactly. All that. So therapy,
1: I feel
0: for sure.
1: Sometimes like there's no place to turn.
0: Yeah, that's tough.
1: So that's
0: especially
1: important.
0: From the mind of a child too, right? Especially the mind of a child.
1: Exactly.
0: Like where do you exactly. Who do I turn to as a child? Wow. That's a good one. Okay, which one you want next?
1: Because
0: you want physical?
1: A child, it doesn't necessarily.
0: Oh, go ahead.
1: We can do physical. No, I was gonna say it's harder for children sometimes to express their emotions.
0: Yeah.
1: When dealing with pain, because it's like I'm in pain, but I don't know how to voice that I'm in pain and I'm angry about some other stuff that happened at school. So it just blows up. And because I used to work with pre-K to third grade, I would see it a lot. And I was like, I know what's causing this. I used to be that kid. And then I also worked with at-risk youth too. So I understood them more, you know?
0: Yeah.
1: Because I was like, I get
0: mindset.
1: Why you're mad. I get what happened. I get what what's leading you to not want to come to class or feel like, because I had a kid tell me straight up, like, I can make more on the corner doing what I'm doing than coming in here and looking at you every day.
0: Yeah.
1: You know,
0: that's a real life.
1: I didn't know what to say at the time. Like,
0: there's nothing, there's not much to say. Education is important. Ba-da-ba-ba-ba. That's all I'm loving it. Okay, no, let's go to spirit. Let's go to spiritual. That's a hot topic, spiritual. So how today, looking back and now, how do you, your spiritual aspect of life, how do you take that on?
1: Well, growing up, I was more religious. And I did the church thing, and I went to a Catholic school, all-girls Catholic school. I went to Trinity University. They didn't enforce it, but it was there. But at the time, it was like, unless you were graduating, that was the only time you really had to go to the service. But it was there if you wanted to. You know, you wanted to go pray or vent, or you were stressed out about school or whatever the case might be. They had Sunday service every Sunday. But it took me a while to break free from religious versus spiritual. I'm now more spiritual. And I like what the guy that you were talking to earlier in the show said about agape, universal love. That's the highest form of love.
0: Yeah.
1: And I learned that when I started to go to church out here in California. I'm sorry, I had a cramp.
0: You got a cramp. This is real life, ladies and gentlemen. We're live. Live cramps on the air. That's what it looks like when you get a cramp, ladies and gentlemen.
1: No,
0: you don't know.
1: But hello?
0: Yeah, go ahead. I think you froze. Go ahead.
1: No, I was gonna say Agape Center, the Agape Center. I used to go to the Agape Center. They moved from down the street from my house, but I used to go there, and that's where I learned about spirituality and not having to focus so much on the religious teachings of, you know, you were going to go to hell if you did X, Y, or Z.
0: Yeah.
1: Because those teachings, it really threw me to a place where I was like, well, I feel bad because now I'm not doing everything that I'm supposed to be doing. And it gave me anxiety.
0: Oh, yeah, for sure.
1: So I really learned a lot by going to the Agape Center because, you know, God has always been present in my life. I wouldn't be where I am today without that aspect of it at all. Because when I had near-death experiences and I was like literally hearing voices and messages, like I would go to sleep and wake up and it's like, am I tripping or did I really just like have a dream? So I say all that to say that it's important to listen to those angels or those voices, your ancestors, whatever signs that may be coming to you.
0: Yeah.
1: And it is important to have some type of spirituality or connection because you need it, especially in this day and age with everything that's going on.
0: Oh, yeah.
1: Even if you're not religious, spirituality is definitely important because we deal with a lot of sicklers in general.
0: Yeah, just for sure.
1: Everyday struggle is hard. So having super self compounded on top of that, you know, you have to have some type of inner workings or something because it does help in times of like depression, anger, frustration, resentment.
0: Mm.
1: The list can go on and on and on.
0: Yeah. No, yeah, thank you. I mean,
1: that's my take on it.
0: Definitely important. I grew up in that religious aspect of it. And like you, I was like, that's too perfect. Like, I got to get out of here because I'm not here to play with it. So I'm out. Like, so I was like, I'm out of here. I mean, I can't listen to my rap music. Oh, I can't listen to my jazz. And I'm out of here. Right. So that was my. And I was gone 20 years before I had a conversation with my mom at 40. And she was like, son, it don't work like that. I'm like, what? And then when she like, you don't want that in your life, go to God, pray, take it to him and pray about it, leave it at the altar. And if you really want it out of your life, it'll go away. And I was like, well, I wish I would have told me that when I was like 16, because I would have been at it. So, and then now to get back at it, you know, last 7 years, like full force, but I came back because not because my dad passed, but I was in that mindset that I was counting my own years now, how much time I got left. And I didn't want to live like that. And so I went to God like, hey, man, I want to find you for myself. I heard it's a relationship. And so, and I did. I gave all that stuff that my mom was like, give it to him. And I took it to him and was like, look, I don't want, if it's not for me to have the music, man, you know, I'm here. You take it away. And you got to be careful what you ask for because he will take it away. And for me, it was the beautiful part was that he took it away.
1: You might get it.
0: Yeah, but he took the music away because the music, taking it away, allowed me to heal from the music. And when I healed from the music and sanctified the music with the word and the gospel and practicing the principles, now the music doesn't trigger me. Now the music is the soundtrack and it reminds me of the great stuff about my childhood. It doesn't take me back to the upsets and the frustration. So sometimes, you know, people, we have to walk away from that music because it's a trigger. It will take my heart back to those painful moments. And right. So, I learned it for myself, like, oh man, like, you know, and so I do listen to it, but it's not the fact that the only thing I listen to, because it's a soundtrack to our life and you can't deny. I can't walk around like I'm not going to hear rap music in somebody else's restaurant or car. Then I got to, I got to get out of here because they're playing rap. No, you, okay. I remember that song. Yeah. And then I follow it up with some scriptures. Mm-hmm. What did God say about that? Oh, yeah. Remember what God said about that. So it's a balance, you know, and your heart posture. When you really practice it, your heart posture changes. And some aspects you you get convicted and you transform and you take responsibility. Then all the stuff that you said now, and you're kind, you're patient, you're loving, you're caring, you're all those ways of being that, but for yourself first. So I appreciate you. And then for religion, like, it's not right or wrong, good or bad, because it's not for me to judge people where they believe in. I get to listen to hear where you are and then ask more questions on how did you get there? Because maybe my views is a little bit different. Yeah. Right. But I don't make yours wrong either. Yeah. But right. I don't have to, you know. But so it's a fine line. And today a lot of that is weaponized. Religion has been weaponized for years. You know, that's what that is. Yeah, oh, we got a CBT. Yeah. We got a CBT comment. CBT is amazing because it teaches those. Exactly. That CBT was off the chain, baby. I recommend that. I recommend that for anybody who's looking at therapy. I'm like, start there. Start there with the triggers. All right, we got a couple more. We did.
1: Oh, I think that's my friend.
0: Oh, that's your friend? Oh, there you go. Oh, okay. Yeah, she dropped it. He or she dropped it right there.
1: CBT. Yeah, I believe so.
0: Yeah, CBT. All right, so we got spiritual. We did emotional, mental, the mind. Oh my gosh, when I understood the mind, the brain. That's what I opened up the show with. The brain is powerful, ladies and gentlemen. If you don't understand how your brain operates. I'm not a therapist. I don't want to be a therapist. I'm not a psychologist. I'm not none of that. Right. But I was able to go and learn just the basics about my own, how the brain works, and then how I show up in that, and my behavior and my mental and the conscious mind and the conscience mind and the subconscious mind, and understanding that, yeah, it's three pieces that work together, but each one does its thing in our perception and perspective. Right. All of that. And when you understand, I was like, oh my gosh, like I'm in my 40s learning about my brain. Like for real. Beautiful.
1: It's beautiful never too to understand. Late to learn. That's the beauty of it.
0: Beautiful. So when you hear mental, your mentality, your mental, and we talk about the mind, again, I learned that the brain is the brain is designed of perception patterns, memory patterns, and action patterns, right? Other than the normal neurons firing off neurons. That's really what the brain is doing. It's just firing neurons off. But because of us as having the soul and the mind, will, and emotions and the language, now those stories mean that mind means something in the subconscious mind. It means something in the conscience mind, your thoughts in the conscious mind. So now we're working with all of that. And when I realized for myself that voice in my head wasn't Farhan, I was like, you gotta be kidding me. That voice is not, that voice has been talking to me since I was a child. I thought that was me.
1: Right.
0: You mean that voice ain't me?
1: Right.
0: Who is that? Who is that in there talking all that trash, being cynical and judging people and talking crazy to myself and giving me warnings? You better not do that. Remember what happened last time you did that? You better not raise your hand. You better not say nothing. You know how embarrassed you was the last time you did that? Remember that pain? Oh, my gosh. You mean that's not me? Oh.
1: A good example of what you're talking about is the movie Inside Out. It's a great example of it in living color.
0: I say that to say
1: I watch cartoons all the time just to calm myself down because I have anxiety. But at night, to kind of get myself calm and comfortable enough to go to sleep, I watch cartoons. I'm a huge Disney fan. I love cartoons. I'm actually doing, like I said, I'm excited about doing animation, so that's one of my favorites. Inside Out.
0: This is my guy right here, because that was me.
1: Oh, that is, I think, yeah. Did you see Soul?
0: Oh, Soul was good too. Yes, there's so many lessons in Soul too. Exactly. That's another one that was good. Yep. That's Soul. But anxiety, I'm telling you, it's the battle. It's a battle in the mind. And then, so last one, of course, last one. Oh, go ahead. No, go ahead.
1: No, I was going to say, I think it's important. Words have power, and I had to learn that. I had to learn that. Because like you were saying, you know, about what you say and how you say things tends to definitely resonate inward. So because of the single cell, you're saying to yourself, oh, I feel defeated, or I feel upset, or I remember being embarrassed because I said something foolish, or I felt like I said too much. Like my sister told me the other day, she was like, you know, you need to stay on topic. Because you have a tendency to get off topic. And I said, you know what? You're right. So I just have to now stop and take my time to let it resonate and then respond.
0: Wow.
1: Because I have a tendency that I'm going to forget. So I try to get it all out as fast as I can.
0: I
1: feel like I'm rambling now. I'm saying too much. I'm doing too much.
0: Right. And thank you for that. Thank you for breaking those down for me. And the last one, of course, I don't want to say you've mastered it, but I'm sure you are very aware of the physical, right? But the physical, though, check this out, though. I want to point to the physical, not from the sickle cell, from our trait crisis and our pain crisis, but more of the body. I heard for years that the body keeps the score. Right. So I'm going to use myself as an example. When I started doing my work, understanding that those anxieties, pains that I had growing up in my knees was so crippling. Like when my anxiety kicked in, I would have to go sleep it off. Like I couldn't even walk. Like I could barely move. And it'd be plenty of times where I'd just go lay down and I'm done for the night because the anxiety in my body is just so tense and it's so crippling. But as I started to heal the mental and started to heal the emotional, it was like, oh, I can recognize where that's coming from. Oh, that's a thought that made that happen. Yeah, that's not me. That's a thought that could and then sometimes the body does its own thing on its own. It'll give you a sensation, and then the thought comes, where'd that pain come from? Oh, shoot, that's from that 14-year-old child emotion, or that's from that 23, or that's from that 11-year-old. So when I was able to connect the body sensations with the stories, I was able to unravel that thought and that experience from the body sensation. And it was amazing to be able to recognize where that gut pain came from. That I always thought was a part of me, but it was a part of the story, right? So the physical part of, for me is that part is how do we, you know, tell the truth to ourselves about maybe that body has stored some trauma, has stored some emotional pain, and that's what's actually you feeling, not what you actually think it is as far as whatever else. And so when I learned that the body late in age, now this is, I'm talking in my 50s that I'm learning the body keeps a score, and that's what that is. And I've experienced, you know, letting go of that pain that was from the 8-year-old that my mom abandoned me. Like there was a gut wrenching pain that was a body sensation to that decision. And so for you, you know, now you're managing crisis pain, you're managing neurological pain because now they're from the whole nerve damage, possibly, you know, so we understand that in our community that we have crisis pain and you have nerve pain that may never go away. Right. And then you got the emotional pains. Does that make sense to you in how you live your life and view, you know, your physical?
1: Well, it definitely makes a lot of sense. I know for me, grief, going through the grief of losing my mother really impacted me deeply, physically, emotionally, mentally, and just learning more about myself through therapy and reading, I realized that I carry a lot of that tension and that stress in my body. Mm. So sleep is a huge factor in my life and my well-being, because if I don't get rest, my mind starts racing. I start having these crazy dreams and thoughts, and then I can't sleep. Mm. And I mentioned the last time, I went days, literally 3-4 days without sleeping. Had I gotten to day 7, I wouldn't have been here to still tell you the story.
0: Wow. Wow, wow, wow.
1: It got, life was lifing, I'll say that. Life was definitely lifing, but through prayer and reading and having friends and family that have been absolutely amazing and supportive during this whole journey, I'm able to talk about it today because, as I said last time, I had cut off social media, I had cut off friends, I had cut off the world. I had just stopped. I wasn't doing anything.
0: Wow.
1: It took me months to get out of the bed to actually get up and go brush my teeth. It took me months to get out of the bed and just go do basic stuff because I just stopped.
0: I know that life
1: shut
0: real
1: down.
0: Well.
1: Everything shut down.
0: I know that life real well.
1: There was no art happening. There was no teaching happening. I was done with the kids. I was homeless. I tap out.
0: Wow.
1: I disappeared.
0: You did though. When you sent me that message, I'm like, oh, somebody done jacked her Facebook messenger talking about, hey, how you been? Let's do some more talks. Can you send me a text over here? I'm like, I ain't sending you no text. I don't even know where this ain't even your account. I was like, where you been? I'm like, where you been?
1: I know.
0: I ain't seen you in like 5 years, 6 years. Like, who is this? I'm about message. Send me a text message. I don't really be on Facebook. I'm like, nah, I ain't falling for that one. You trying to steal my information. I was on guard with your message.
1: Like, spam.
0: I was like, spam. I was like, somebody done stole her account. I went and looked for your other account. Like, wait a minute. This ain't her. That was hilarious. But that's how guarded. Look at my brothers and sisters at arms. They know that's how we are. Hey, I'm not clicking on nothing. And if I don't, who are you? This ain't her. She don't even talk like that. She don't even talk like that. And then you're going to send me a cell phone number to text you on? Oh, heck no. I ain't falling for that. But it was you, though.
1: Yeah,
0: you see the story I made up right off the top, like right off the top, I made up a story like this ain't her. I'm guarded, but I'm glad I responded, and it was you. It's good to see that you're back at it. Like I said, we did a lot of stuff in the past, and just looking forward to doing some more work with you, as we move forward. I mean, here we are.
1: Definitely.
0: Cool. So, all right. So, what do you want to say to the people before we get out of here?
1: Cool.
0: Oh, yeah. What do you want to say to the people?
1: Definitely want to say that it has been a journey, and I will be sharing more of my story on my social media because I'm actually in a place now where I'm ready to start little by little sharing instances of what actually took place and accounts. So definitely follow me on Instagram. I'm on TikTok. I'm not on there often, but I do have a TikTok. I'm on Instagram and Facebook more.
0: Yeah.
1: Well, I try to be on it more. Let me say that. just know that it's not, it doesn't have to be the end for you when you find out that you have sickle cell, or when you find out that you're diagnosed with cancer, or you find out that you know, your life has changed because you're now 40 and you might feel like you haven't gotten anywhere because of the disease, or because of the illness.
0: Right.
1: Whatever it may be.
0: That's true.
1: Just because you got cancer, that doesn't mean your life has to stop.
0: Right.
1: And losing my mom just made me look at life differently completely. And it made me want to do more and see more and become more because she lived her life like she did everything that she wanted to do before she passed. Well, almost everything. But she definitely worked hard and she saw the world. She was able to see the world before she did go on to the next phase in life. But I admire her hard work and her determination, because when she was here, she went through chemotherapy like a champ. She took pictures, yeah. She was smiling. She was like, you know, I'm not going to let this thing beat me.

0: don't really understand that that can happen though. That if you take that on and you wear that and you own it, it can be emotionally, physically damaging, stress.
1: And that's all you focus worry. On. Yeah.
0: That's all you, focus on. So the people have, now I'm like, oh no, like, oh no. Like, I'm glad I was able, God has allowed me to go through this process. Even though it was, again, if he would have told me what my life was going to look like today, I'd been like, nah, bro, you can have that one. Give me another one. Give me something else. I don't want none of that. I don't want to be attacked in my mind as a child, yeah. bro. No, man, no, give me that right. life. But here we are, you know, and he's using everything that he knew that I could take past those tests. He knew that I could pass those tests, and I'm very grateful.
1: Yep.
0: Very grateful.
1: It was a challenge.
0: Thank you for hanging out.
1: To get over the hurdles.
0: Here we are. So thank you for hanging out today. Again, Lynn, I appreciate you for part two.
1: No problem.
0: Getting this conversation through. Thank you for making it through the pain and through the cramps.
1: Thank you.
0: So I'll catch up with you on the social media side. And again, thanks for your time today.
1: No problem. Take care. And I look forward to the next time.
0: Next time. Thank you so much. All right. This is the Fran Dozier Show, mbradio.us. I want to play something for you. You know, I was able to be a part of another conversation connected to my sickle cell trait exertion was the rhabdomyolysis. The rhabdo conversation is so, so, so important. There are so many things that can trigger rhabdo in itself. Right. And so I want to play some PSAs for you. And then I'm going to show you the website. So let me see what this one is. That was the full one. I don't want to play the full. I might play the full one day. That one is 7 minutes. I might play these. Matter of fact, you know, I'm going to save it. I'm going to take a day and just have a rhabdo show when I don't have a guest. And I'm just going to go through these processes and show you. I'm not going to tease you. Let's play this one right here. This is an investigative report that I was able to be a part of. They came out to my area, interviewed me, took my story, and I had no idea what it was going to look like. So this is part of my clip of it around my sickle cell trait in the military. They were studying military and people with sickle cell trait and rhabdomyolysis and what's going on with our bodies, right? So grateful that the military is actually taking a look at that. They're retesting soldiers for sickle cell trait. We're testing the new soldiers coming in with sickle cell for sickle cell trait, identifying soldiers and figuring out how to reduce these collapses and these sudden deaths. So I'm going to play this and leave you with this right here. But this is what I'm working on. This is what I'm working on in addition to my advocacy work. So this is, let me see. We're going to go here. Oh, there it is right there. All right, let me see. See, we're going to do this. We're going to raise that up a little bit right there. So what does that look like over here? Okay, that's cool right there. All right, so this is an investigative report that I was a part of, sharing a little bit about my story about rhabdomyolysis. And this is this condition, this disorder. 200,000 people plus, they say, have rhabdomyolysis. And you might have heard it in CrossFit. CrossFit got a bad rap connected to rhabdomyolysis because in CrossFit, you go from one extreme exercise to the next extreme exercise. No breaks, no water. You're pushing past. And then some people in those exercises with this condition called rhabdo. So check this out real quick.
2: According to the Cleveland Clinic, kidney injury occurs in up to half of rhabdo cases.
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2: It's a complication. Former Sergeant First Class Ferran Dozier experienced firsthand while serving in the Army in 2006.
3: Everything was spinning like a million miles an hour.
2: It happened during an Army physical fitness test right after the final sprint of the 2-mile run. Ferran was rushed to the hospital.
3: Physically, I was in a very bad state. I had severe muscle damage. I could barely walk. But the mindset of a soldier, you don't complain.
2: He survived the ordeal and tried to get back to his old self. but says ongoing health problems ultimately led to his medical retirement in 2013.
3: I had a lot of mental and physical pain at that time.
2: And the pain is

0: still with him today.
1: Block High School.
2: I never recovered fully. I still deal with the vertigo. If I move too fast or I move my head too fast, I could still trigger it.
0: Ferran has since dedicated his life to spreading education Soldier and awareness year. About Rabdo.
1: HBCU tour.
0: Engaging military personnel, athletes, and youth nationwide.
2: You can experience it, or you might be the person that saves that person's life.
0: Given the intense mental and physical requirements, Ferran says it's a conversation that's especially important in the military.
2: There's a lot of push-ups. There's a lot of mountain crawls. It's the repetitive drills.
3: Soldiers and military personnel are our number one human asset. And so figuring out ways to protect that.
1: And that is, again, that conversation. Very important. So I'm going to take a day and then bring awareness to that. There's some conversations that we're having. It's a public health issue. A lot of the deaths that we've seen connected to heat stroke, because it looks like heat exhaustion, looks like heat stroke. But some of those deaths are actually connected to rhabdo. Your creatinine kinase levels, your CK levels. Mine's were 12,000 that day when I collapsed. They're supposed to be in 150. And so I've met people who have had their CKs in the hundreds of thousands. I've met people who 300,000. I met people who had to learn how to walk again. They had to learn how to do all those functions again because they had so much severe skeletal muscular damage. And for me, unfortunately or fortunately, with my sickle cell trait, my damages, you know, were a little bit different. And my body just never fully recovered back to what I would call my normal. Now I have a new normal, right? So I can't run, I can't exercise, I have fatigue, the vertigo, a lot of stuff, that secondary health complications from that, right? My kidneys got back together. They were at 50% each, but for me, the skeletal muscular, the joint damage with my trait, I believe that was, like I said, that was just the trigger in that episode. And here we are, right? So I appreciate you, but we'll be doing some more talks about that rhabdo coming up. But yeah, I think today was pretty good. And I may or may not be here next week. I can't promise you, God willing. I may take a day off next week. The ABA, if you want to follow us over there, IE Dogs ABA on Instagram, iedogsaba.com on the website. And you'll see some more of that over there and here on my talk shows. All right, last PSA. I'm out of here. Appreciate y'all. The Ferran Dozier Show. If you want to donate, that QR code up there above, you can donate to there. We appreciate the thank you for our service. But if you really want to support us, there is a way that you can. It'll pay for these bills over here that MBR provides for us. All right. MBRadio.us. Go to that website. Check them out. A lot of good shows there. Music shows. Roku TV. Things like that. So appreciate you. This is my PSA for sickle cell trait.
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0: Welcome to Love Letters from God. Today we're going to be reading some more about Solomon and what he did, and then some of the conclusions that he had at the end of his life. We're going to start with 2 Chronicles chapter 6. Then Solomon spoke. The Lord said that he would dwell in the dark cloud. I have surely built you an excellent house and a nice place for you to dwell in forever. Then the king turned around and blessed the whole assembly of Israel, while all the assembly of Israel was standing. And he said, "Blessed be the Lord God of Israel, who has fulfilled with his hands what he spoke with his mouth to my father David, saying, since the day that I brought my people out of the land of Egypt, I have chosen no city from any tribe of Israel in which to build a house, that my name might be there. Nor did I choose any man to be a ruler over my people, Israel. Yet I have chosen Jerusalem, that my name may be there. And I have chosen David to be over my people, Israel. Now it was in the heart from my father David to build a temple for the name of the Lord God of Israel. And the Lord said to my father David, whereas it was in your heart to build a temple for my name, you did well in that it was in your heart. Nevertheless, you shall not build the temple, but your son who will come from your body, he shall build the temple in my name. So the Lord has fulfilled his word in which he spoke, and I have filled the position of my father David, and I sit on the throne of Israel as the Lord promised, and I have built the temple for the name of the Lord God of Israel, and there I have put the ark in which is the covenant of the Lord, which he made with the children of Israel. Then Solomon stood before the altar of the Lord in the presence of all the assembly of Israel, and he spread out his hands, for Solomon had made a bronze platform 5 cubits long, 5 cubits wide, and 3 cubits high, and had set it in the midst of the court, and he stood on it. He knelt down on his knees before all the assembly of Israel, and he spread out his hands toward heaven, and he said, Lord God of Israel, there is no God in heaven or on earth like you, who keep your covenant and mercy with your servants, who walk before you with all their hearts. You have kept what you promised your servant David, my father. You have both spoken with your mouth and fulfilled it with your hand, as it is this day. Therefore, Lord God of Israel, now keep what you promised your servant David, my father, saying, you shall not fail to have a man sit before me on the throne of Israel, only if your sons take heed to their way, that they walk in my law as you have walked before me. And now, O Lord God of Israel, let your word come true, which you have spoken to your servant David. But will God indeed dwell with men on earth? Behold, heaven and the heaven of heavens cannot contain you. How much less this temple which I have built? Yet regard the prayer of your servant and his supplication, O Lord my God, and listen to the cry and the prayer which your servant is praying before you, that your eyes may be open toward this temple day and night, toward the place where you said you would put your name, that you may hear the prayer which your servant makes toward this place, and may you hear the supplications of your servant and of your people Israel when they pray toward this place. Hear from heaven your dwelling place, and when you hear, forgive. If anyone sins against his neighbor and is forced to take an oath, and comes and takes an oath before your altar in this temple, then hear from heaven and act, and judge your servants, bringing retribution on the wicked by bringing his way on his own head, and justifying the righteous by giving him according to his righteousness. Or if your people Israel are defeated before an enemy because they have sinned against you, and return and confess your name, and pray and make supplication before you in this temple, then hear from heaven and forgive the sin of your people Israel, and bring them back to the land which you gave to them and their fathers. When the heavens are shut up and there's no rain because they have sinned against you, when they pray toward this place and confess your name and turn from their sin because you afflict them, then hear in heaven and forgive the sin of your servants, your people Israel, that you may teach them the good way in which they should walk, and send rain on your land, which you have given to your people as an inheritance. When there is famine in the land, pestilence, or blight, or mildew, locusts, or grasshoppers, when their enemies besiege them in the land of their cities, whatever plague or whatever sickness there is, whatever prayer, whatever supplication is made by anyone or by all your people Israel, when each one knows his own burden and his own grief and spreads out his hands to the temple, then hear from heaven, your dwelling place, and forgive, and give to everyone according to all his ways, whose heart you know. For you alone know the hearts of the sons of men, that they may fear you, to walk in your ways as long as they live in the land which you gave to your fathers. Moreover, concerning a foreigner who is not of your people Israel, but has come from a far country for the sake of your great name and your mighty hand and your outstretched arm, when they come and pray in this temple, then hear from heaven, your dwelling place, and do according to all for which the foreigner calls to you, that all peoples of the earth may know your name and fear you as your own people Israel, and that they may know that this temple which I have built is called by your name. When your people go out to battle against their enemies, wherever you send them, and when they pray to you toward this city which you have chosen, and the temple which I have built for your name, then hear from heaven their prayer and their supplication, and maintain their cause. When they sin against you, for there's no one who does not sin. And you become angry with them and deliver them to the enemy, and they take them captive to a land far or near. Yet when they come to themselves in the land where they were carried captive and repent and make supplication to you in the land of their captivity, saying, we have sinned, we have done wrong, and have committed wickedness. And when they return to you with all their heart and with all their soul in the land of their captivity, where they have been carried captive, and pray toward their land which ye gave to their fathers, the city which you have chosen, and toward the temple which I have built for your name, then hear from heaven with your dwelling place their prayer and their supplications, and maintain their cause, and forgive your people who have sinned against you. Now, my God, I pray, let your eyes be open, let your ears be attentive to the prayer made in this place. Know therefore, and arise, O Lord God, to your resting place, you and the ark of your strength. Let your priests, O Lord God, be clothed with salvation, and your saints rejoice in goodness. Lord God, do not turn away from the face of your anointed. Remember the mercies of your servant David. Such is the reading of 2 Chronicles chapter 6, as he is dedicating that temple that he has made to the Lord. Let's continue in chapter 7. When Solomon had finished praying, fire came down from heaven and consumed the burnt offerings and the sacrifices, and the glory of the Lord filled the temple. And the priests could not enter the house of the Lord because the glory of the Lord had filled the Lord's house. When all the children of Israel saw how the fire came down and the glory of the Lord on the temple, they bowed before their faces to the ground on the pavement, and they worshiped and they praised the Lord, saying, for he is good, for his mercy endures forever. Then the king and all the people offered sacrifices before the Lord. King Solomon offered a sacrifice of 22,000 bulls and 120,000 sheep. So the king of all the people dedicated the house of God, and the priests attended to their services, the Levites also with instruments of the music of the Lord, which King David had made to praise the Lord, saying, for his mercy endures forever. Whenever David offered praise by their ministry, the priests sounded trumpets opposite them, while all Israel stood. Furthermore, Solomon consecrated the temple of the court that was in front of the house of the Lord, for there he offered burnt offerings and the fat of the peace offering, because the bronze altar which Solomon had made was not able to receive the burnt offerings, the grain offerings, and the fat. At that time, Solomon kept the feast for 7 days, and all Israel with him, a very great assembly, from the entrance of Hamath to the brook of Egypt. And on the 8th day, they held a sacred assembly, for they observed the dedication of the altar 7 days, and the feast 7 days. On the 23rd day of the 7th month, he sent the people away to their tents, joyful and glad in their hearts. For the good that the Lord had done for David, for Solomon, and for his people Israel. I gotta turn the page here. It doesn't always like to. Like to turn, but here we will get it. Thus Solomon finished the house of the Lord and the king's house, and Solomon successfully accomplished all that came into his heart to make in the house of the Lord and in his own house. Then the Lord appeared to Solomon by night, and he said to him, I have heard your prayer, and I have chosen this place for myself as a house of sacrifice. When I shut up heaven and there is no rain, or command the locusts to devour the land, or send pestilence among my people, if my people who are called by my name will humble themselves and pray and seek my face and turn from their wicked ways, then I will hear from heaven and I will forgive their sin and heal their land. Now my eyes will be open and my ears attentive to the prayer made in this place. For now I have chosen and sanctified this house, that my name may be there forever, and my eyes and my heart will be there perpetually. As for you, if you walk before me as your father David walked, and do according to all that I have commanded you, and if you keep my statutes and my judgments, then I will establish the throne of your kingdom, as I covenanted with David your father, saying, you shall not fail to have a man as ruler in Israel. But if you turn away from my statutes and my commandments, which I have set before you, and you go and serve other gods and worship them, then I will uproot them from my land, which I've given them, and this house, which I have sacrificed for my name, I will cast out of my sight, and I will make it a proverb and a byword among all peoples. As for this house, which is exalted, everyone who passes by it will be astonished and say, why has the Lord done thus to this land and this house? They then will answer, because they forsook the Lord God of their fathers, who brought them out of the land of Egypt and embraced other gods and worshiped them and served them before he has brought all this calamity upon them. And such is the reading for chapter 7 of the book of 2 Chronicles. And I want you to note something in verse 39 there. If you have peace, you can get it back. Solomon's prayer and Israel's actual experience in history show that regaining a right standing with God and recovering his people are possible. We must never despair. There is a God in heaven, as Solomon is saying right here, who hears prayer and he answers it, and our peace rests upon that wonderful truth. So if you goof up, that's the point. If you goof up and you make mistakes, well, change them. Do something about it. Repent and come back to the Lord. I want to read one other chapter here in the book of Ecclesiastes that Solomon wrote toward the end of his life. To everything there is a season, a time for every purpose under heaven, a time to be born and a time to die, a time to plant and a time to pluck what is planted, a time to kill and a time to heal, a time to break down and a time to build up, a time to weep and a time to laugh, a time to mourn and a time to dance, a time to cast away stones and a time to gather stones, a time to embrace and a time to refrain from embracing, a time to gain and a time to lose, a time to keep and a time to throw it away, a time to tear and a time to sow, a time to keep silence and a time to speak, a time to love and a time to hate, a time of war and a time of peace. What profit has the worker from that in which he labors? I have seen the God-given task with which the sons of men are to be occupied. He's made everything beautiful in its time. Also, he has put eternity in their hearts, except that no one can find out the work that God does from beginning to end. I know that nothing is better for them than to rejoice and to do good in their lives, and also that every man should eat and drink and enjoy the good of all his labor. It is the gift of God. I know that whatever God does, it should be forever. Nothing can be added to it. Nothing can be taken from it. God does it that men should fear before him. That which he has already been and what is to be has already been, and God requires an account of what is past. Moreover, I saw under the sun, in the place of judgment, wickedness was there, and in the place of righteousness, iniquity was there. And I said in my heart, God will judge the righteous and the wicked, for there is a time for every purpose and every good work. I said in my heart, concerning the condition of the sons of men, God tests them, that they may see that they themselves are like animals. For what happens to the sons of men also happens to animals. One thing befalls them. As one dies, so dies the other. Surely they all have one breath. Man has no advantage over animals, for all is vanity. All go to one place. All are from the dust, and all return to dust. Who knows the spirits of the sons of men, which goes upward, and the spirits of the animal, which goes down to the earth? So I perceive that nothing is better than that a man should rejoice in his own works. For that is his heritage. For who can bring him to see what will happen after him? Shall we pray? Our Father in heaven, you give us time here on this earth. You rejoice when we obey, and you are sad when we don't. Help us to do what you want. Recognize how wonderful and valuable you are, and discourage us from doing things that you don't want. We're thankful for your son, Jesus, and we pray this in his name. Amen. And that's it for today.
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5: 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What is faith? How do we incorporate faith in service and after? What resources are available? Who do we talk with about faith? These are some of the many questions that one may ponder in searching for answers to the meaning of life. Join the Revivalists and let's search for some answers together. Luke 9:23. Then he said to them all, "Whoever wants to be my disciple must deny themselves and take up their cross daily and follow me."
6: Hey, how are you, Daryl? Welcome, everybody. Today is Monday, September 14th, the year of our Lord, 2026. I'm back.
7: Yay!
6: I'm back. Yeah, man. Daryl, I got home at 5:30 this morning. Well, what were you sharing on screen? I didn't see that.
7: Honored veteran.
6: Oh, I didn't grab my medal. I could run out to the truck and get it and my certificate. That we were.
7: Did you bring a dog home too?
6: No, I mean the dog's here. Zsa stayed with Carrie, and then Cody came back home from his trip. So Zsa stayed here. She didn't go on the trip with me. I probably should have taken her though, but brought home the last place certificate. Somebody's got to be last place. It's okay.
7: Hey, you placed though. You placed.
6: We placed.
7: You placed.
6: You know, I went cold on the track. Everybody else had already raced all morning long. They know their vehicles. I had never driven on the track before. And that was, you know, it's been a year since I drove the Rally for Vets Miata. So for those of you who don't know where I was, this past week, and I had driven across country.
7: Even was at the club.
6: No, I was at the racetrack Saturday and then drove back 1300 miles. So, you know, I don't know if you can hear my throat. I feel like I'm still straining my voice a bit. Because I talked so much. I had so much fun Saturday interviewing people, and oh, we lost your video. I did do a good deed yesterday. I had to roll my window down. So for those of you who don't know, I took my RV across country and of course was driving it back. But you always, you know, you learn how to look out for fellow RVers. There was a gentleman and his wife driving a truck with a fifth wheel pulling behind them I was behind them and saw some smoking coming out of the wheels. So knew that was not a good sign. I played the catch up game and, you know, roll the window down. And then I had to scream it out because I knew that my voice was, you know, was pretty sketchy. And that probably is what blew the rest of the voice that I had trying to tell him that, hey, his tires were smoking or his wheels were smoking. So my throat is still recovering from Saturday. So, and we don't have your video.
7: Well, you know, this will probably give me more of a, this, I can see you fine.
6: We cannot see you. I'm just
7: I
6: letting you know.
7: I can see you fine.
6: Okay, I'm just letting you know we can't see you. So
7: I'm driving from Fort Worth.
6: Okay, no worries. So we can talk through this.
7: Yeah. Okay, we are. Okay, yeah, we will.
6: You said you're driving through Fort Worth. Well, be careful driving. I know we didn't have our show. You had an appointment?
7: Yeah, she got in earlier than November.
6: Oh, good. For your wife?
7: Yeah.
6: Or you?
7: No, for me.
6: Okay.
7: Yeah.
6: Well, we'll say prayers that everything is fine.
7: Just so you know. Oh, yeah. Just so you know, and we'll pray. But she's not. So we'll just, she's just, meandering about the house. And, like I told you, if she doesn't know who anybody else is, she knows who I am.
6: So, right.
7: That's
6: tough. I'm sorry, Daryl.
7: It is a cruel, insidious disease.
6: Right. Well, since you were driving, if you want, I'll go ahead.
7: Happen to anybody.
6: Right. Since you're driving, launch us into prayer. Okay.
7: Yes,
6: dear Heavenly Father, thank you for joining us together today, wherever we are and whatever we're doing. Daryl's driving. Please keep him safe and on his appointed mission today. Dear Heavenly Father, please take care of those of us and our lives and our families and extended families, that you keep our health and well-being in focus and find healing and relief and your mercy to get through, these trials and journeys and challenges that we as the caregivers have peace in getting through these trials. Dear Heavenly Father, thank you for all the many gifts and glories that you give to us each and every day, the blessings that you send to our way, the people we get to meet, and the journey you have us on, that we are ever and always growing your kingdom, your people garden, and that we are your everlasting servants. Just being the servants that we are supposed to be for you and your mission. In your name we pray, Lord. Amen.
8: In the name of the Father, and Son, and Holy Spirit. Amen.
6: The hard part when I'm praying, Daryl, is that I have like 15 things coming in my head to say at the same time.
7: So much to pray for.
6: I mean, because then I'm also thinking, okay, what about the president and all of our community leaders and everything else? Everybody, maybe I'll put all that stuff at the end. so much to pray for these days. I know there are a lot of people going through stuff. So I want to talk just a minute about my experience on my trip this past week, because it was challenging in many ways. But I think it's also pretty much a parallel with a lot of the stuff that we've seen in Genesis. Are you okay with that?
7: Yes, I'm fine with it.
6: Okay. So, part of whole... There we got video again. Part of my, RV project and the concerns I had were with the roof and rain. And I kept thinking, man, this was what Noah would know. You can imagine what Noah was going through on the ark and patching holes here. Oh, we got to patch a hole here. We got to patch a hole there. How do you patch the hole so that, you don't get the rain coming through and exploding the ark? The RV was like that, right? I had to get up on the roof of the RV I ended up getting up there three times. I think the last time held pretty well. But, when you get those leaks like that, you're putting a lot of faith in some people's name involving Europe. There, I had to mute your mic, Daryl, because there was some kind of sound coming through. So anyway, yeah. You may have to cycle off and come back on again.

0: So, anyways, getting back to my RV and Noah Ark comparison, so it was raining, and the patches that I had made on the RV were not holding. I saw them not hold as soon as I, well, later on when I was on the highway, when I first left. I saw the plastic flip up. It didn't hold up there on the roof, and I had it taped down and everything, but it was right there on the leading edge. So I had this, you can't help but get this vision of what Noah must have gone through on the ark, because you don't necessarily know. You can't test the integrity of what the ark would have gone through, until it actually started raining. So whatever thatch and sealant that they had, they would have had to have buckets and buckets of that ready to hurry up and patch in there and to hold it and not let the water come through when the rain started coming and raising the ark up. That would have been very, very interesting to deal with, because otherwise your only resources were what was on the ark with you. You wouldn't have had any worldly access to any kind of extra repair goods. I'm talking about Noah and the ark. When the ark was getting elevated in the water, all of the resources that they could have had available were no longer available, Daryl, because of the rising waters. So there I was, on my road trip with the RV and the roof getting the rain leaking through the roof. And oh, then it was through the window, and I've got a little teeny tiny leak over in the bathroom area, from the roof. So that one won't be so hard to fix. I didn't really worry about it. It was just a little baby drip. But those other ones, fortunately, I had come prepared with a roll of the seam tape, to try, and that was what ended up being my saving grace, was being able to just use the seam tape to seal it up on the third try. But Daryl, can you imagine? This is, talking about Noah and everything that you think that you would have, could have, should have had available is no longer available to you. And I think for a lot of our brothers and sisters who have served in the military and you go on deployments, what you have right there is what you have right there. You are having to learn how to MacGyver, whatever. We learn how to be so resourceful on things. But then there's that impact of us that we also have to remember that the very same types of mental thinking that we go through to solve problems with material things, we need to apply those same concepts on the mental and emotional and spiritual side as well. It's just taking on a different nuance. Does that make sense, Daryl?
1: It does. It does. And so I told you that I'm really, on the front side, the middle and the back side of my profession of counseling and mental health is really just trying to make sure that I'm certainly established enough, not more than enough, but enough, because only psychiatrists, psychologists, neurologists, LPCs who really delve into that, who can bill for that specifically. But for me, all aspects of counseling, rehabilitation, psychiatric rehabilitation, mental health, peer support, all those areas, they all intersect where you can really provide the best, care for people. You don't have to have, instrumentations and diagnostics and all these other types of things. It's just when you're dealing with the human heart and the person's willing, ready, and able to discuss what's going on with them, you're on to something. And I don't believe Noah and his family, Abraham and his family, Isaac and his family, Jacob and his family, Joseph, to many measures of life, had that opportunity to do so.
0: Right. They would have looked in to see what resources are available. And I think over time, many of them, time and time again, the ones who walked with God realized that the ones who were the most successful were the ones who walked with God.
1: You know, there was no time for competition and who we are and what is this and who are they. You know, there was a reestablishment with Noah's family of the earth.
0: Well, I know you and I had wanted to, we discussed, we, you know, there's still plenty to discuss about Genesis and, you know, it's probably
1: that'd be our Bible getting through the Bible in a year, right?
0: I mean, man, it took us a year to get through Genesis. Hey, but you know, so this is for those of you who don't know, our last episode that we aired, because we didn't have a show last Monday. I was on the road and we didn't have a show. Right. We didn't have a show. You were out of pocket. I was out of pocket. So we didn't have the show on Labor Day. Because I had the show from my truck. I had my From Pain to Purpose show for my truck on Saturday. But, you know, we've had several discussions about what we are, things that we know that we still wanted to talk about Genesis. So technically we're in season two of our show now, right? So welcome to season two, folks. Season two of The Revivalists is here. Yay. I'm so excited about, and just so you know, after this show is over, I'm actually doing a talk on being a revivalist, and that is out there available for folks to join on. So it'll be I've already got a good draft of what my talk is going to be about being a revivalist, and that's what we are. But I think that there were still several key topics that you and I wanted to discuss. Some of it is, it's a parallel recent news story in the veteran/military community, compared to what we've also been seeing within some of the stories within Genesis. Which one do you feel like tackling first, Daryl?
1: I'm in agreement with any of them. So you just go ahead and just
0: flip the evil coin
1: and let's go.
0: All right. So the first one I know we were talking about was, and I don't have it open, my Bible. This was the story where the gentlemen were coming into town, and was it Isaac? And he was like, no, y'all need to hide because they want to come and rape you. Remember that?
1: Oh, when it's almost like Judges 19. Go ahead.
0: This was in Genesis.
1: I said it's almost like Judges. You'll see it again in Judges 19. Go ahead.
0: It was the whole topic about, and this is getting back to the Ites, and they wanted to rape the men. They were not interested in Butch's daughters.
1: Yeah.
0: Because he had a couple of, virgin daughters. These guys were interested in raping these men.
1: The angels, yes.
0: I was trying to remember who is it that is it Isaac?
1: The innkeeper, if you will, was saying, take my daughters, right?
0: Right.
1: Actually, it was Lot since take, not Lot. It was the innkeeper said, take my daughters. And they're like, no, let us know them, right?
0: Yeah, and, I was trying to see Lot. Yeah, Lot and his daughters.
1: And his daughters, right.
0: Right. But they were trying to see. I've got it open here.
1: It's okay.
0: And this was over in Sodom and Gomorrah, and they.
1: And this is after which the Lot's wife had been transformed into a pillow.
0: Correct. Correct. And this was. Anyways, he said, yeah, hurry up. Go ahead and get in here. Flee for your lives. Don't look back. Don't stop. And anyways, flee to the mountains. You'll be swept away. And am I right? That's the power. That's the salt part. But there was, where did it go?
1: Keep going. You're going to run into it.
0: But these were temptations. I'm trying to read some of my notes in here and tricks. And anyways, he told these two angels, hurry up and hide in here because the town people want to rape you. I say this is important because I don't know why I have a phone call trying to come through. That there's still this culture that it's okay to rape. And
1: even today,
0: and the whole sex trafficking thing. And, you know, the recent, this goes back to why I really wanted to have the conversation. The recent court decision that a woman being raped, it was part of her. It was part of the work culture that she needed to be expected to be raped because then it would qualify it as workers' compensation injury, more or less. And there's not the, I guess in some ways, the intent of it from a public administration standpoint is to provide

0: question of the perpetrator and their deed.
1: If they're low level, that's what happens. If they're higher level, it's more difficult to approach and to attack.
0: Well, because they get the letter of reprimand. They get a general GOMAR is what we called it, is as a JAG, general officer memorandum of reprimand. They get a slap on the hand, and the victim gets moved, not the perpetrator getting moved. The victim's always the one who gets, you know, shuttled around, and nothing happens to the actual perpetrator.
1: But the victimology follows the victim.
0: Correct. But there wasn't the accountability being held for the perpetrator. And I think for you and I, that gets back to the conversation we had earlier in the summer with what was happening with the Southern Baptist Convention. You're making this whole victimization that, well, we just have to change the rules because we're not going to hold ourselves accountable for any of our actions.
1: Right.
0: You and I were talking the other day about Cain and Abel.
1: Yes.
0: And how about Joseph's brothers, all the ites? There wasn't any accountability for these people. They still got away with a lot of things.
1: And because those people were bad actors, it is spilled over generationally, culturally, to what we see today.
0: Which gets back to the whole moral injury and where's the recovery and healing coming from. That is why we have the Revivalist Radio Show, to discuss some of these very fundamental moral questions that a lot of, you know, Daryl, when I talk to people about what the show is about, I said, listen, it's pretty simple. We're a veteran ministry geared towards DSM-5, covering the moral injury healing to recovery side. Because if you look at it from a very clinical aspect, without God, then folks are missing the whole point about the moral injury healing and recovery. They stay stuck on moral injury. They don't focus on the healing and recovery and put God as the true north of our moral compass. And it's that very critical part of it. And that's why I think people like Noah and Israel and Joseph, you know, why these people were, Abraham, were so successful. Yes, they had their faults, but they also understood where the healing and recovery came from. And that was, as long as I've got God as my absolute true north, then I'm not going to go wrong.
1: Yes. Yes.
0: That's the long version of the spiel.
1: Right. No, Eva, tell our global audience why you say true north.
0: The true north. I mean, you know, there's magnetic north, but if you're not using God as your true north, like to really zero in on God as your true north, then you're going to get lost on the wrong path. And what do I mean by that? So, you know, in my experience in hiking, and I'm going to use the Camino de Santiago, for instance, could be the Appalachian Trail, because I've been on both. You know, on the Appalachian Trail, it's the white blazes, but you may be out there on the trail and you see blue blazes. You might see some red blazes. Red blazes are no-go zones. Blue blazes are put out there by like USDA because, you know, there's some other paths out there. But you're out there on the Camino de Santiago and you're following the Camino, which is the Shell icon. You may be on a path that is actually 10 feet away from the wider road that you see cars on. And it's going to look very tempting to go over and walk on that road versus the rocky path that you're on.

0: But there is a side benefit to walking on this rocky path, because one, it, believe it or not, the rocky path massages your feet. Now, I know that may sound kind of weird because you think, well, I went the smooth path over there. Well, don't forget, you can also get hit by a car over on that big path too. But the rocky path can massage your feet. But it is going to take you on a journey that does a lot of soul repair in and of itself, because it's not easy. It has a specific path. These are paths that have been walked for centuries upon centuries, because all roads lead to Santiago. If you know anything about the Camino de Santiago and all the Santiago paths out there, all roads lead to Santiago. You know, that's, what is it? The Knights Templar, even, you know, the Knights, yes, you had lots of priests. They all of these paths, you know, that they all hiked into the cathedral in Santiago. And that was, it was like in some ways an act of penance. And that's important, because if you are paying that penance to get to the end, then you are paying for that journey to get there, and you're not taking it as the easy path over there, that paved road that is so easy that everybody else wants to go on. But God's got you on this specific path over here, and he wants us to make sure that we pay that penance to be able to get to heaven. Does that make sense,
1: Carol? What's remarkable of what you're saying, like every, particularly, you know, the penance and the path and such, there's history behind all of that. And you know, this is not our particular show to delve into it, but we can do sound bites. We can do bits and pieces and chunks that people can recognize that these people did fight gloriously, valiantly. They sweat, died, paid the price for us today. It doesn't matter what your religious denomination is that bloodshed occurred. You know, the scriptures teach us that there will be violence in the kingdom. So here we are, but it is educate people scripturally, historically, personally, but to continue to model God for who not only we know who he is, but who he says he is.
0: Right. Well, so part of the talk that I'm doing today, I'm doing it on Revelations 21:7. He that overcometh shall inherit all things, and I will be his God, and he shall be my son. That's the
1: he said the same thing to about Solomon. When he would take care of Solomon, because Solomon was a young man, didn't know what to do. And so he did that. So he would do the same. He would do the same thing for us, because he does the same thing for us. I am 62. And my testament is that I have fallen. I have failed. I've been broken. I've been repaired. I've been restored. I've scratched a knee. I've stubbed a toe. And nonetheless, the Lord our God was still there, because I am still his son. You are still his daughter. We're still his children. And when people lose sight of that, that's when all the trouble and the difficulty comes, because people don't pray. Prayer changes things. It is our 911, 211, 411 connect to the Lord our God. And if people don't believe it, just look around you. A person's life can change instantly when they believe that their prayers will be answered. You know what? We don't have to ask for the same thing over and over. Look at the patriarchs and the prophets. They didn't pray for the same thing. They prayed once, and whatever the outcome was what the outcome was. And I believe we live in a time right now where prayer is greatly desired. And you don't have to pray down heaven. You don't say, Let your request be made known, says the sacred scriptures, and God will answer them.
0: So true.
1: These women and men, who've endured and still are enduring moral injury and are carrying the weight of that, God bless them. You know, I'm one myself, right? Some things happen in your childhood and you're carrying weight and such, and you're acting out, and you know, all you know is your anger, your frustration, the inability for people to believe you, and so on and so forth. But when you get, listen, I'm telling you, you guys may look, you know, look strangely upon me when I say this. I went and found my bullies. Look at me very closely. I went and found them. I didn't let them get any more bigger than they were. Any more experience fighting, or, you know, I went and took care of those things. Now, I was younger. I was unlearned, but my physical and emotional and mental capabilities, they all came out at one time because I wasn't that young child anymore. I was a man. And so now, I even had to go into prayer and repentance because I wasn't supposed to do any of those things. But somebody harmed me. They tried to take something from me. They tried to walk around saying they did something to me, and it was getting back to me, and I wasn't having it. Now, God doesn't work like that. God says vengeance is his. He's right. The one who forgives and forgets. That's what the human psyche and the human emotion does not do. The human emotion says, I did and I'll do it again. Or, if something happens to my children, I'll do 50 years for them. And that may be the truth. But you don't have to, because that's God's deal.
0: Right.
1: One of my professors.
0: That was between them and God. That was between them and God. He is the end all. It is not us. It's not us to be the decider, right?
1: It's right. It's a lot of people you and I know through the historical timeline who have served time or doing time. They didn't have to do time. They took matters into their own hand. That's a God job, not ours.
0: Well, what is it? He that has the... It's about casting stones, you know?
1: Yep, right. He or she who has never sinned, let them cast the first... Who is without sin,
0: right.
1: Cast the first stone. Right?
0: And in that particular story, nobody could cast stones at that woman. They knew they all had sins.
1: Wait, Eva, really quickly, everybody. They caught the woman in the very act. But my question has always been, what were they doing there?
0: Right. Right. If they caught, if she wasn't in the very act all by her very lonesome. There was everybody else that was there too.
1: See, that's a question.
0: But that goes back to the example that I was talking about.
1: Yes.
0: It was all about making sure that they chastised the woman, but the men were not going to be held accountable.
1: Nope.
0: But that's what the ruling was saying too.
1: Yes. Yes,
0: because this was about their behavior. I hope that the direction that things are headed, that this is about getting command and discipline back under control, because I think it has seriously slacked with the last couple of, generations of veteran or military. I mean, I think our generation from the veterans is different than what is happening now. Because I've seen some of the people that we know who are like, okay, you guys who are serving in the military, whining about deployments and, your spouses whining about, well, he's gone or she's gone and wham, wham, wham. Well, what did you sign up for the military for? Come on, folks.
1: And Eva, to your point, it's a difficult transition being young and married and a family and, you're on deployment and you're gone. I've been through it. So have you. And so understanding, but this is what you don't understand. You have somebody who probably doesn't care about their wife or husband the way that you care about your family, who will tell you, particularly from a Navy standpoint, well, your wife didn't, or your kids didn't come in your sea bag. Man, who says that?
0: Well, what we would have said in the Army was, well, if the Army wanted you to have a family, they would have issued you one.
1: Right. Now, who says that?
0: Somebody who's done
1: X number of years and they're disenfranchised or disenchanted or disconnected from their families. And so they feel as though, well, I can say this, right?
0: Well,
1: you don't say that somebody's married, 18, 20 years of age. Yes.
0: Those are consequences of choices, though, right? Because what probably happened? They probably had sex and there was probably some demands. Well, I'm pregnant, so now we're going to get married and you need to cover, I need to have insurance to cover this baby and you're going to pay for this baby.
1: Shotgun wedding indeed.
0: There are consequences to your actions, to your choices.
1: Eva, girl, I got some Navy stories.
0: I mean, that's what happened. Think about it. That's what happened with Joseph and his concubines. He, you know, you and I have talked several times. He only really loved Rachel, but he had some, you know, there were some consequences of having all these concubines, you know, started with Leah, but, you know,
1: all these women wanted were babies.
0: Right. Right. That was their value then. And in many cultures, that's still their only value too. Think about it. Because they are seen as property. They are only just birth bearers.
1: Yep.
0: That's it.
1: Rachel was the wife.
0: Correct.
1: So for them, every time they had a baby, right? They were better than Rachel, but Rachel was the wife.
0: It was a currency. Having a child was a form of currency. Yes.
1: Come on.
0: Yes.
1: See, man, this is why we have a wonderful program, because we get down to, we get in the weeds.
0: In some ways, Daryl, our culture still says that. I remember as a young woman, that I thought that my value, I had a doctor one time tell me that I would love you if I ever had kids. Oh, I don't know what happened to your audio with that again. Can you recycle off on? Sorry, folks. He's still driving. It was good there for a minute,

It was trying to help unmute you. I muted you and then, okay, yeah, it's still pretty bad. If you can hit the refresh on your stream, that would probably help it. Anyway, so that was what was the other one? There was another newsy topic that I wanted to talk about too.

0: other one was the whole Clancy debate. Oh, we lost him. Well, so we'll get him back. So part of the other thing goes back to a topic that Daryl and I discussed a couple of weeks ago when he was here at my home studio here. And that was moral disagreement, because apparently we have a moral disagreement, or there is a moral disagreement about the Clancy debate. That's what I'm calling it. You know, the court case with Clancy, and whether it was okay or not for her to murder her own children and then blame it all on having mental issues, and or, you know, medication issues is what I'm describing it as. Because she had so many doctors. I mean, I think he's getting back on. Hey, Daryl. So I found the other topic that I wanted to talk about, and that was the Clancy debate.
1: Okay, come on.
0: The court case. And the moral, court case for the woman that killed her kids,
1: I thought you said something else.
0: Oh, I don't know. The Clancy court case that ended up in a mistrial. And we have the one guy who held out and didn't go along to get along. But this ends up being a moral disagreement that he had with what everybody else was saying, which was, well, she had a mental issue, and she was over-medicated. Probably not necessarily that she didn't need some medication, but it sounded like what I was hearing, that she was over-medicated. She was on like the worst roller coaster you could ever think of, flip-flop, up aside down, inside out, and she didn't know. She didn't have a true north. Say that again.
1: I said, people are looking for somebody to blame here.
0: Sure.
1: I mean, my belief is ultimately, even if she's acquitted, she's not going home to home she knows. She's probably going to have mental, emotional, psychiatric care for the remainder of her life. She's a quadriplegic, or at least I think she's a paraplegic or quadriplegic, because she threw herself out of a window. Somebody's howling for her head because of those babies.
0: Yeah. I think the biggest moral disagreement is not about her life so much as how the fact that she killed three children is being celebrated, and what it appears to be in from what I've been able to see, there are a lot of people who are claiming victory that she killed her kids, and that was part of the postpartum termination of life. And I have a hard time even saying that I want to say accurately, but you know, there are people who believe in postpartum. What is the pregnancy termination? Well, I mean, it's not a pregnancy anymore. If it's postpartum, the child is born, they are human beings, and people are celebrating that she killed her kids. I mean, that's just sick. It's just sick. I feel like we are back in Sodom and Gomorrah. If that's what they were doing then, we have not improved our culture, and we are doing the exact same things again.
1: Yeah. I mean, there are different snippets globally of biblical history coming to light again. So Ecclesiastes 1:9, there's not a thing new under the sun. And yeah, we only thing that has changed is date, the time, and its people. But we are those same people. We, us, them, we're the same people. Just dressed up differently.
0: Well, I mean, yeah, okay, we have computers instead of whatever they had, you know, whatever they were using then.
1: Pigeons, ravens.
0: Yeah.
1: Pigeons and ravens, right? So
0: messengers on donkeys, right? I mean, okay, so the method of the message being sent has changed.
1: Yeah.
0: But the message content is still the same. That's the sad part. The people behind the messages are still thinking the same stuff. I don't know. I mean, I think that's big on the moral disagreement side of things. That we see with people, and I think that we lost him again. That there's a divide there, right? We are the divide of moral agreement is when we're all together, but it is dividing, and it's getting wider and wider and wider, and that's the frustration. But how do we get people to navigate back towards moral agreement of having morality in the first place? If you're only having a law to establish the behavior that people are supposed to follow, minus God, minus anything about not sinning, then what are people to follow? That's the whole point about having God as your true north, because then you have a moral compass that is helping your behavior have the true north of how we are supposed to be. Does that make sense? I mean, I think it's the really, and that is the biggest part about being a revivalist, is finding true north once again. Because it's not about who you were, it's about who do you belong to right now. Right now, who do you answer to? If God is your true north, then you know who you answer to. But if God's not part of your moral compass, then what is? What is? You have to, that is a internal spiritual connection that you have to reconcile on where your behavior has been and the things that you've had to answer for, or you will have to answer for when we meet our Maker. And if you haven't figured that out, then that's going to be the hardest part for you to reconcile. You've got to find your true north. Whatever that true north is, we're trying to help you find God as your true north on your moral compass. And Daryl's back on. So Daryl, what I kind of gave was the using my hands. You know, when the church is like this, there is no moral disagreement. But because the church is, you know, we're losing the connection between the people and our moral compass and God as our true north, the moral disagreement is separating between those who have God as their true north versus those who do not, and thinking that, well, somehow, you know, we are one and the same when we are not. Because what's the foundation of your morality?
1: Well, but we have imperfect people running things. That's why the difficulty continues to mount. as it does, because we are imperfect people attempting to serve a perfect God. That's our difficulty.
0: True.
1: And I mean, but before we leave, here mm-hmm. we are at the backside of this. Well, the hour goes fast. It just does.
0: It does.
1: We're gonna always have these moral disagreements, and the moral agreements that we do reach, there's still some disagreement there. So it's not perfect. But what we do have is the aspect of people who really are trying to ensure that there's something wonderful that occurs when we're trying to hammer out agreements that are going to please God, not people. That's our problem often, is trying to please people.
0: Right.
1: People are never going to be pleased. It's always going to be something. Well, you could have put that in, right?
0: You can always please God. But you can't please all the people.
1: And Eva, in our lives, because when I love, man, it's smothering, right? It's smothering. It's because it's too objective and subjective to some people, because they never experienced it before, or they have, but they don't want it. They say they do, but they don't want it. It's the same thing with the moral disagreement, right? It's not going to be perfect, but when we continue to have creeping compromises, it's never going to be perfect.
0: Right.
1: Never,
0: right.
1: ever, ever.
0: All right, so we need to do a closing prayer. And how about, are we ready to jump into Exodus next week? Because I'm kind of excited, looking forward to jumping into Exodus.
1: You won't be excited when you get the Numbers, Leviticus, and Deuteronomy, but go ahead.
0: It's okay. I know. We'll start Exodus. I mean, it's a new season. We need to jump into Exodus. So
1: Is it going to be like, what is this? I told you.
0: Nah, it's okay. We'll get it. All right. So, are you still driving, right?
1: Yeah,
0: so,
1: go ahead. You pray. Go ahead.
0: All right.
1: Hit Bullwinkle or Bambi.
0: Okay. All right. Dear Heavenly Father, thank you for bringing us all together. Thank you for another fabulous show. Great discussion about some very important topics. Thank you for giving us this opportunity and letting veterans' voices be heard, because I know that we have some serious topics that we've talked about today, and dear Lord, help us find moral agreement. Help us find you as our true north, as a part of this mission, that you provide us the direction that we are supposed to follow, and that we and our fellow listeners are willing to submit and bend the knee to you. In your name we pray. Amen.
1: Amen.
0: All right, folks. So jumping in next week. We have some great topics that I know are going to come up. So I'm looking forward to doing that as well. So,
1: and if you guys want to jump in on the chat or come on and say something, hey, just make it happen.
0: Bring it on. All right. Y'all have a great week. Everybody, thank you for joining the Revivalist Radio Show on Military Broadcast Talk.
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0: Welcome to Veteran Talk with Magic Mike, where what's important to you is important to us. 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
3: 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So let me introduce myself, because a lot of people don't know me on TikTok, a lot of people don't know me on Facebook Live, and on Roku Television if you're joining us for the first time. My name is Michael. I am a combat veteran, served in Iraq, injured in Iraq, and this is my therapy. This is, like many of us veterans, this is our therapy. This is how we get to the community, the veteran community, and those who support the veterans, such as family members and so on. And this is how we give back. This is my therapy. This is my fun. And this is one of the greatest ways to give back to the veteran community. As I said, what's important to you is important to us. Diving right in. I'll keep you up on current affairs and what's going on. I hope that everybody can hear me. I'll put the mic a little bit closer. I know it's like, I feel like I have to be like this close to the mic, but I know I don't. So if you can't hear me, let me know. If you're out there in TikTok land, you're joining us for the first time, let me know what the sound is. Again, this is all new. I'm trying out some new stuff, and yeah, we'll see what happens. So again, welcome. Thank you so much. Starting the program off right away. I know a lot of people were emailing about the Major Richard Starr Act. Listen, I'm going to tell you all something real quick. Stop with the negativity. Project the positivity. Breathe the positivity into existence. And I know people hate to hear that. I know my TikTok viewers hate to hear that. But if, again, if you're joining me for the first time on TikTok, Military Broadcast Radio is an app. You can download the app. You can watch us on Roku Television. You can watch us on YouTube, on almost every platform. And it's Veterans Talk is my show. What is going on with the Major Richard Starr Act? I got a lot of people saying it's never going to pass. Stop that negativity. I don't want to hear about it. Stop with the negativity. Here's what we know. It has enough signatures now to be presented to the floor. It still has to get over that hurdle of the Senate, right? People are like, oh, it's never going to pass, never going to pass. It's this positivity. It'll pass, okay? It has until January the 3rd to get through and get to the president's desk and be signed for this Congress, for this Congress. If not, then we have the 2027, right? It has enough traction on the wheels to get going. So stop with the negativity. Listen, be positive. I tell my producer all the time when I talk to him, I just talked to him on the phone yesterday. We were talking about a totally different, separate thing, and he was being a little negative. And I go, bro, be positive. I'm positive. Positivity. Silver lining. Silver, turn that into a silver lining. If you guys know what I'm talking about, it's pretty funny. So, yeah, the Major Richard Starr Act is going to be pretty cool. Those of you who don't know what the Major Richard Starr Act, it is from Congress. It is a bill that will help to right all the injustice or the wrong that was done for veterans that served in combat, right? So if a veteran was injured in combat, they do not get their retirement. They get an offset. So the offset is called the VA compensation. So they get pay or money from the VA. So dollar for dollar is offset. So I'll give you a great example. If somebody was retired from the military and they got $2,500 a month, but they get $4,000 from the VA, dollar for dollar, that is offset. So that means they will only get one. Now, if you did 20 years in the military or more and retired, and then you were deemed disabled through the VA, that in itself would then, you would get both pension and the VA disability. You would get both of them. But for a combat veteran who had no choice but to be forced to retire, they do not get both of them. They only get one. Here's another thing, and I know I'm going to get beat up on this from the spouses and the Gold Star families, but I'm going to use it as an example. A Gold Star family member whose loved one was killed on active duty, regardless of whether it was an auto accident or whether it was in combat, they get both. They get DIC, which is a stipend from the VA, kind of like a disability, and they get a portion of the retirement. They get both of them. If your loved one was retired from the military or 100% disabled, we'll just use that, from the VA, 100% disabled through the VA, they have to have been disabled for 10 years in order for them to get any kind of an award. That's a spouse, right? So these are laws that are trying to, that's called the Survivor Lives On, the Love Lives On Act, the Survivor Benefit Act, and that's everything that was in that big, beautiful bill that they called Taking Care of Veterans Act that was shot down back in July. So separately, though, the Major Richard Starr Act has its traction. We'll see what the Senate does when they reconvene in November. I myself will be in D.C. Knocking on doors, and hopefully, if I'm well enough, be able to talk to some of the people over there and say, hey, listen, we really need your support on this in the House to get a vote, to get it across the president's desk. I personally think that if it goes in front of the president, I don't think he'll shoot it down. I honestly think he would sign it, and then all of our combat veterans can be a little bit better off, I guess. I know it's, I know a lot of people are very negative Nelly about it and stuff like that, but you know, those are the things that we need to think about and work with and kind of go on. Other things in the news real quick, just let you know, if you are on active duty, they're talking about 5 to 7%. They haven't decided yet. 5 to 7% pay increase for you guys across the board for different ranks and so on and so forth. So that'd be kind of cool. And, you know, I don't know. I think it'll be pretty important. I mean, if we start taking care of the veterans and military and stuff like that, it'd be more attractive for people to want to go in the military. I know one of the big things for attraction for us when my generation was the GI Bill, right? And that's even changed. I mean, that's updating now. There's maybe 12 to 48 months of more GI Bill that you possibly could get. So, I mean, there's a lot of things and a lot of benefits for being a veteran. So, if you are one of those people out there that are just doing research and stuff like that, listen, when we were in the military, they talked about barracks lawyers and don't trust barracks lawyers. You know, they know everything. We have ChatGPT now, and it's pretty amazing. ChatGPT is out there, and you know, you can really get some cool things from ChatGPT. But I will tell you this, my ChatGPT has failed me today. Not once, but twice. So I had to correct it. So it's not always right. So am I worried about AI taking over the world? I'll be honest with you. Not really, because I had to correct mine twice. I'm not the sharpest guy, the sharpest tool in the shed. So, but here's a question that was asked to me, and I wanted to share it with you guys, and I hope I get some feedback from you guys. If you want to call into our show, it's 720-619-0627. Again, 720-619-0627. You can call in. Doesn't matter if you're a veteran or not. I have a question, and that question is, if you served in the military today, versus when you did, if you served in the military today versus when you did, what do you think your deployments would look like? How different would your deployments be if you served today versus when you did back then? What would be your daily life like? I'd love to hear from you. If you're not out there and able to get to a phone, you're more than welcome to hit me up on magicmike@mbradio.us. Or you can feel free to go ahead and give us a call at the radio station, 720-619-0627. And I thought it was pretty cool. I thought it was a pretty cool question. So I thought that I would share that with you guys here on the thing. So as we move into October the 1st, and we all know that September is, you know, everybody knows that September is, you know, Suicide Awareness Month. Right? Not just for the military, but for everybody across the board, right? You know, I asked you guys my last show to reach out to a loved one and just thank them for being there and just say thank you. Just be kind to them. Check up on them. Make sure they're okay, right? And, you know, this month is breast cancer awareness. Those of you who don't know, my mother passed away from breast cancer in 2006. That was 20 years ago, this September 25th. And it's been difficult generally, right? So I will be wearing a pink t-shirt underneath my work shirt for the month of October and, you know, in support of the breast cancer awareness. And it's important. You know, there's a lot of things that are important to people, and you never know what anybody's going through, right? I mean, you know, we had Suicide Prevention Month or awareness. I won't say prevention, but awareness. And I think the numbers are staggering right now. Staggering for suicide in general for men is one every 13 seconds. One every 13 seconds. I can't even fathom that. One every 13 seconds. That is crazy. I tell you, that is crazy. And if you're one of those people who have thought about it and you know, having a rough day, I want each and every one of you to know that tomorrow will be better. Might not be a lot better, but it's going to be a little bit better. And regardless of what you think, the world's still going to turn tomorrow. The sun's still going to shine. People are still going to get up. They're going to brush their teeth. Maybe not. They're still going to get dressed for work. Maybe not. But life will still go on. The difference is I want it to go on with you in it. I've been there, been down that road, and I'll share my story after the break and get a little bit more deep involved in that. And I'm kind of going back to my roots of Talk PTSD. So Talk PTSD was a brainchild of a absolutely amazing human being who has the utmost empathy, understanding, and compassion for veterans as a veteran themselves. And Talk PTSD was a brainchild of them, and it was something that I wanted them to absolutely I want to talk PTSD to be the absolute place for every veteran and family member to go to talk about PTSD. And, you know, we had this brainchild of it and we kind of started to roll with it. So I'm kind of getting back to those roots. I'd really like to get back to those roots and talk about my story. And everybody has a story and the story of my fight and where I'm at in my fight and how difficult it is and maybe difficult for you. And listen, I don't care if one person is watching my show or 225 people are watching my show. What's important to me is important to you, and what's important to you is important to me. So let's talk. And I think one of the important things is that you know that you're not alone. You're not alone in the fight. You're not alone in your struggles. You're not alone in anything that you do. So if you need help, want help, or just need somebody to talk to, feel free to reach out. And listen, if you can't get through my line, drop me an email. I will give you my personal cell phone number. I don't care if it's Jesus' birthday, your birthday, or my birthday. I don't care if it's at 2 o'clock in the morning. I don't care if it's 2 o'clock in the afternoon. Call me. We'll figure it out one way or the other. I would rather you call me and we try to figure it out than you not be able to figure it out on your own. And that's what I want to do. So we're going to take a quick break. When we get back, we will jump right in and then we'll talk a little bit about what's going on in the world, and I'll share my story, and yeah, we'll check it out.

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Radio station gives our veterans a voice. And before I took the break, I wanted to talk about my story and just kind of, you know, for those of you who've always been here and supported me and know my story, please bear with me. And those of you who haven't, please bear with me. So most of you know I served in the military. I was diagnosed with severe PTSD while I was actually in combat in Iraq. And I was told by a colonel at the time who wound up becoming a two-star general that Rangers don't cry or falter. There's no such thing as PTSD when it comes to Rangers. And as a sergeant and a non-commissioned officer in the United States Army, if we let you go back to the rear to seek help or to seek help for PTSD, that will give a sign to every soldier that they can be weak. So no, you're not going back, even though I had several doctors sign off and say, hey, this guy needs a break from everything that he saw. So excuse me. So I was pretty bad shape. Where do you go, right? There's no empathy, there's no understanding, there's no, hey, we got this. I had a first sergeant, his name was James Hendricks. I kid you not, white guy, James Hendricks, first sergeant, airborne ranger, great guy. And he was my first sergeant. I remember we were getting mortared that night, really, really bad. And we got mortared every day. My nerves were just totally shot. And I was leaning up against a HESCO basket. So if you don't know what a HESCO basket is, it's a huge basket, probably about the size of a small car, that's filled with rocks and gravel and stuff like that. And they stack them on top of each other. And they're supposed to protect us from blasts, like mortars and stuff. And we were getting mortared really bad. And I was leaning up against a HESCO basket. Had my Kevlar down, tucked in a fetal position. And once it was over with, First Sergeant Hendricks picked me up. I must have weighed, with all my gear, close to 270, 280, maybe 300 pounds. And he picked me up off the ground. And I'm 6'3", and he put me up against the HESCO basket. He said, look at me, look at me. He said, we are getting out of here alive. Don't know how, but I promise you that. Now, the good news is they can't hit anything as they're shooting at us, right? He said, the bad news is they're shooting missiles that we've never even seen before. So, great guy. I've tried to find him for years and haven't been able to find him. I know that he was into boats and stuff like that or something in Fort Lauderdale, Florida. And so if you're out there and you happen to watch or you know who I'm talking about, reach out to him, because that guy was full of empathy, understanding, and boy, he gave you that fight, versus flight attitude. So come home from Iraq. While I was in Iraq, I buried my father. My father died of a massive heart attack. Buried my father while I was in Iraq. And then my mom was diagnosed with cancer in my third tour in support of Operation Enduring Freedom, which was Afghanistan. And so I came home to absolutely nothing. I went through a divorce. My kids stayed with their mom. And here I was, a homeless veteran. I had nowhere to go. And then, I met this young lady who I don't even know what to call her. I really don't. A saint, an angel. I have no idea. I mean, she was truly an amazing human being. And she didn't know I was homeless. She didn't know anything about me. And we started chatting, and she found out slowly but surely. And she gave me the motivation to get up and go. And I went from being a homeless guy to, getting my stuff together, having a great job, buying a house, selling that, buying another house, selling that. And she always supported me no matter what. She supported me through my trials, my tribulations, my faults. She was there, and it was amazing, because we all need somebody like that in our lives, whether it's a male or female. We need somebody who supports us and lifts us up when we're down. And, I had a lot of trauma, both from childhood as well as from the military, that I never dealt with or never unboxed. And that's why I wrote this whole entire paper that I'm finished writing on the effects of childhood trauma, childhood abuse, and combat-related PTSD. Why do some people leave combat and don't have PTSD at all, or it doesn't affect them? And then some people leave and they have severe PTSD. So what's the correlation there? It is quite interesting that the numbers and how they stagger. So,
Every day I'm work in progress, every day. And I will tell you that one of the biggest things for me is how every day is a challenge and you challenge yourself. You know, so it's it's like fear and faith, and it's like fear and faith are both made up, right? Both, nobody knows the future, right? Both are in our imagination. The only difference is fear is imagination undressed. You know, like a weed, fear grows automatically. Faith is when you decide to trust and moving forward and moving forward. Life is happening for you, not to you. And if you keep going, it will open. And I learned that off of a podcast that I heard, and it was pretty freaking phenomenal. And just the thought of that and the thought of, you know, fear and faith both are made up. No one knows the future. Fear is like a weed. It just grows, right? It just grows. And you just, it, if you do nothing, let it,

nobody loves to see people hurt. Nobody does that. Like I said, unless you're really messed up in your head, nobody wants to see somebody upset, cry, hurt. It hurts you too. But to brush it off and go, not my problem, and move on when somebody's laying there crying, hurt, whether it's physically, mentally, emotionally, that's not normal. But moving forward and forgiving yourself for doing that and asking for forgiveness, not just for yourself, but from them, for hurting them, right? And this person taught me how to forgive myself. Listen, they might have not have been the greatest teacher when they were an actual teacher, but I'm telling you, a life teacher, they're phenomenal. Absolutely phenomenal. And they taught me to forgive myself. I forgave you long time ago. I don't need you. Don't ask for me to forgive you. I forgave you for a long time ago for your lies, your cheating, your everything. I forgave you for that. You need to forgive yourself is what they taught me. And it wasn't until I had that conversation that I thought, wow, I got to give myself grace. I've been beat up so much. Those of you who don't know me, I was severely molested by a police officer at the age of 14, repeatedly, handcuffed to a tree, beat up so bad that when I got home, I had to tell my dad that I got jumped. And my dad was upset with me because he thought, oh, you know, I just being a punk and didn't know how to fight, right? To, you know, forgiving myself. Because that wasn't who I am. I'm not a cheat. I'm not a hurter. I'm not a liar. I'm not a somebody who just does all that. And I proved that in a relationship that I was in with somebody who didn't reciprocate that to me, right? This person asked me one time, they said, why did you do that to me but not to them? And I couldn't answer it. But the one thing I did was I gave myself forgiveness. Reason I bring all of this up is because when we're dealing with PTSD and we're having a hard day, we have to learn to give ourselves forgiveness. Give ourselves grace. Nobody's perfect. We're all work in progress, every one of us. But this individual taught me how to forgive myself. And it really starts right there. When you learn to forgive yourself, I've already forgiven you. Is what she said. I already forgiven you for all that garbage you did, all the lies, all the cheat. I forgave you for that. You need to forgive yourself. Once I was able to do that, man, these doors opened up. Man, my blinders came off, and I was like, "Woo, here we go. My life is great." Still work in progress, and every day is going to be work in progress. But I still read the good book. I still try to do things in acts of kindness to others. Listen, none of us are here. Nobody knows how long we're here. We can't predict the future. But I'm not going to shorten what I already have. And that's the life, one life that we're given. So if you're having a hard day, right, forgive yourself. Just forgive yourself. Life will not happen to you. You need to make life happen for you. So when you're having a bad day, just remember that. Just remember that. Be kind to each other. Don't look so much for forgiveness for the things that you've done wrong. You've already been forgiven for that. I learned that, right? Everybody says that in the Bible, God forgives you for your sins, right? Or Jesus forgives you for your sins. I've already forgiven you. It's written all in the Bible. Why are you talking about it? I've already forgiven you. This person said that. I've already forgiven you. Give yourself forgiveness. Give yourself grace. Once I learned to do that, man, that whole thing on my shoulder was off. It was great. I felt great. No more. And it's a struggle. It really is. The hardest thing to do is to forgive yourself. Forgiving other people, it comes and goes, right? Some people can forgive easily. Some people it takes a while. Forgiving yourself is hard. Giving yourself grace is even harder. So how do we do that? How do we give ourselves grace? How do we give ourselves forgiveness? It's an everyday adventure. Wake up in the morning. First thing you do, thank you. Thank you for letting me be alive. Thank you for this day. I'm going to make the most out.

if you really want to think about it, we're not on this earth very long, number one. But number two, we're not all here doing the same thing, right? You're at the grind. Enjoy life a little bit. Man, listen, I was talking to a really, I'd like to call them a dear friend that I haven't talked to in a long time, probably 7 years, six, 7 years. And they were telling me about how they're an ambassador for golf and how they're, you know, they get out, they travel and they're close to the ocean, like 12 miles to the ocean, 12 miles to the forest. And that's important. They're getting out and enjoying their lives. This person's older than me. I just had a little jab right there. So this person's a little bit older than me. And I'm thinking to myself, man, that's the life I want to live. I don't want to sit here and be in this bubble of woes me and letting life pass me by. I want to get up every day and enjoy it, whether it's with Eva, my black lab, or whether it's just what happened to me today when I went for breakfast. We're going to take a quick break. When we come back, I'll tell you about my amazing veteran encounter today while I was at breakfast, and it was pretty cool. And I'll give both of them a shout out. Both of them are retired veterans, United States Army. One was a chief warrant officer. The other one was a medic in the United States Army. Both of them retired. And they were pretty powerful. But it was pretty powerful how the veteran community came together and we all talked right there for a pretty long time. We'll be right back after this break.

0: And we're back on Veterans Talk with yours truly, Magic, on Military Broadcast Radio. Before we took the break, I wanted to share with you a little something that happened to me today. And I went to Big Bad Breakfast, which is in Alabama. And I sat there and I had my meal, sat in a corner by myself, didn't pay attention to nobody. And I went to leave and I had to go up to the counter to pay. And when I went up to the counter, there's a little like bar counter. And there was a young, very attractive young lady and a very old, very young lady, attractive young lady and a older gentleman that were sitting there, and they were having a great conversation between them. I wasn't paying attention to what they were talking about. They were sitting pretty far away. One was on one side or the other was on the other, but they were literally having a great conversation. Went and paid. And the lady said, were you in the military? She saw the tattoo on the back of my leg. And I said, yes. And she said, oh, what branch? I said, Army. And she said, oh, I was in the Army too. I said, oh, well, thank you for your service. She goes, thank you for yours. The gentleman turned around. He says, what'd you do in the Army? And we talked a little bit, and he said, I was a pilot during Vietnam era. He did 27 years in the Army active duty. The young lady did 23. I literally sat there and had a conversation with these two individuals between the three of us for probably about 45 minutes after I had already eaten my breakfast and was ready to leave. All three veterans, just talking about everything, talking about what it's like when, you know, you went through the military basic training. The older gentleman said 8 weeks. The young lady said 9 weeks. It's at 10 weeks if you didn't know that now. And we had a great conversation. It was really powerful. It's really powerful to know that the veteran community, the veteran mindset is still there. It's crazy. It's still there. So I know for a fact that when veterans get together, it's healing. It is. It's total healing. It's a power that nobody can understand. Right? So here was a medic, a helicopter pilot, and a guy who dealt with demolitions all day in the military. And we had a common bond. And we sat here and we talked. And I mean, we talked about everything, you know, from veteran rating to the show, Military Broadcast Radio. It was pretty cool. It was definitely really, really cool. And I wanted to share this with you real quick. And this is about, you know, not letting your mind control you. Because my mind was telling me just to get in the car and leave. Right? I'd done eat my breakfast. I was done. The conversation didn't. Nothing. I was ready to leave. Even after she asked me if I was in the military, I was just like, yeah, whatever. When you let your mind control you, you need to understand that the mind is a tool, right? So think of your mind as a computer, right? It's a tool. It's a tool that we get information. We use information. We receive it. We send it, right? It is a tool. This is our brain. Our brain is this computer, this laptop, if you will, right? But if you let this computer control you, my God, we'd all freak out, right? So why do we let our mind control us? Your mind's never going to make you happy. The mind has to be used as a tool. You can't let it use you, or you'll be an unhappy, miserable human being. Most people let their mind use them. You're more than your mind. You're your spirit, you're your soul, you're so much more. Most of us in our day-to-day lives live in the mind. That's why so many people are so miserable. Good, bad, right, wrong. And life is so much subtler than that. Subtleties are enjoying more free time with yourself once you get into those subtleties. There was an actual Harvard study that was done about the mind controlling and stuff. It was absolutely phenomenal. We cannot let our minds control us. It is a tool. Well, how is it a tool and stuff like that? It's going back to me wanting to walk out of that breakfast place. Just didn't want to talk to anybody. But that was my mind. My mind was made up. I would just really didn't have nothing to do. Just wanted to go have breakfast and leave. Had Eva with me. Just wanted to leave. And this veteran stopped me. I want you to know that my whole humbug day that started out at that breakfast place, just going there, having a cup of coffee, eating some eggs and bacon and stuff that I'm probably not supposed to be eating, to getting back in my car and then going to the dog park and watching Eva run around, maybe throw some ball with her, turned into an absolutely amazing day because I ran into two veterans, because I didn't let my mind tell me to get into that car and leave. I let my mind open up, have a conversation with these two, and realize that between the age gap of this gentleman who joined the Army in 1973 and this lady who just retired 2 years ago, and that age gap there. But yet there was a commonality there, and that was being veteran. Think about that for a second. So when I tell you this from the heart, you're not alone out there. Every single veteran out there, when you join the military, regardless of whether it's a Guardian, Air Force, Army, Navy, Marine, Coast Guard, when you joined and you raised your right hand and you shipped off to basic training, I don't care if you had the hardest basic training in the world like the Army, or the lightest basic training in the world like the Marine Corps. That was a joke for you, those that are in the Marines. Don't hate. You still shipped off to basic training, and when they hand you that duffel bag and told you to hold up one pair of sock, hold up a pair of boots, hold up four BDUs, hold up, and you're putting all that stuff in the bag, they didn't say congratulations. You graduated from basic training. Now go fight our nation's war by yourself. You're all alone. See you later. Nobody ever told you when you were training basic infantry tactics to get in that foxhole and stand there by yourself and pull 24-hour guard. Nobody sat there and said, congratulations on being a Ranger, Airborne, Special Forces, Special Operations, pararescue, or whatever it is, these Special Operations guys. Nobody said congratulations when they pinned your tab on you or gave you your beret and said, now go fight a war. They sent you to a unit. What is a unit? It's a group, right? So why do you come home and think that you can fight these battles by yourself? Medicine, medication, whatever be it. Why? Why not call up a buddy? Call up a veteran. I call up H-Train every now and then just to hear his voice because I miss his voice. Don't think that way. But sometimes I do. Sometimes I need to hear it. You know what? I hope sometimes he needs to hear mine. Reach out to a veteran. I don't care if they served in Iraq, Afghanistan, Bosnia, Kosovo. I don't care if they served in Germany, Korea, Japan. I don't care if they were on a ship. I don't care if they were a cook. I don't care what they did in the military. Call up your military buddy. Find out how they're doing. Call up the Jay Bittermans. Call up the Nadine Lachowskis. Call up your friends and find out how they're doing and ask them how they're doing. Because you see, that could be the meaning between having a great day and a mediocre day, an awesome day or an okay day. Crazy, right? Reach out to them. Reach out to that loved one that you've neglected for so long. Just to say, hey, I'm thinking of you. Or maybe just a phone call that says, I appreciate you. I called my brother today, who I haven't talked to in a little while. We had a falling out, and just asked him how he was doing. Oh, you know, listen to his story and stuff like that, and his craziness and what's going on. And trust me, I wanted to have a drink after that. But it made me feel good when I hung up the phone. It made me feel good that I did my part and I reached out to him. I don't know why in the world my mic is not picking up like it should, because I'm seeing the little mic thing here and it's going. Ch-ch-ch. Mic check, 1, 2, 1, 2. We're going to get this right. Mic check, mic check, mic check. How about now? Man, it's like nothing. Mic check. Yeah, we don't want to do that. That's like an echo. Anyway, I'll figure it out one day. Maybe I have to get a new amplifier. But anyways, as I was saying, reach out to your loved ones, reach out to your battle buddy, check on them, make sure they're okay. I don't do veterans talk for anything other than my own healing and the healing of others, to help others, let them know what's going on, talk a little bit about this. Listen, there's guys out there that make tons of videos and stuff like that, like Justin Danger. I went down there, Emerald Harley-Davidson in Florida, and wanted to meet up with him. He was out of town. Vela Vargas, I'm sure you guys follow him. He's always talking about the news and stuff like that. Another great guy that's out there. He's active duty military. There's so many people out there that make content, and that's great. And I appreciate them, and I love each and every one of them. Vela Vargas is up and coming. He's going around doing his thing, making his journal debut. That's awesome. This is my therapy. And I hope that it brings you some kind of comfort to hear and understand what I'm talking about, where I come from. I say this all the time. I don't play a doctor on TV. I'm just here. Just here trying to give you guys some information, life support, and tell you my story and where I'm from. Listen, my story is not one of glamour and greatness and awesomeness. It's one of struggle, of resilience, and perseverance. I've been jaded, lied to, cheated on, stolen from, beaten, you name it. It's not my story of who I am, though. It's not going to be my legacy that I leave behind, and that's what's important. I want my legacy to be one of compassion, understanding, forgiving, and helping my fellow veterans. That's what I want it to be. So again, if you're out there and you want to be on the show, or you're thinking about being on a show, or you want to do something on a show, or you have a friend that wants to be on the show, or you have any questions, please feel free. No idea why that came out. My TikTok just stopped on me. I don't know why. But if you want to be on the show, feel free. 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We have the H Train show on Friday, Into the Weeds podcast. Tracer Rounds has her own show. 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We are on Roku Television. We're trying to get Purge to get us a spot on their radio channel as well, or their TV station as well, which is pretty popular. And really excited, looking for that. Yeah, question here. What did he say? In reference to the Major Richest Star Act, what are the percentage? Listen, I tried doing that percentage. What is the percentage of Major Richest Star Act? Going back to the Major Richest Star Act real quick that I talked about at the beginning of the show. I tried to do a percentage. What are the chances of it passing? It's a 75% chance of passing, whether it's going to be this year, next year, that is untold. But ChatGPT thinks it's a good 75 to 80% now when you put it in there. I mean, that's ChatGPT, not me. And I do not like using ChatGPT for stuff like that because it's, like I said, it's just a guesstimation round amount, around a my nation, random nation. I think I made up a new word, a random nation. I like it. Stick with it. So, again, if you're joining us for the first time here on Veterans Talk, Military Broadcast Radio, we appreciate you being here. Really thank you for listening to us. It is an honor to be here, to be on TV. It's an honor to serve the military community, especially the veteran community. And if you don't like my show, that's fine. You've got tons of different shows on Military Broadcast Radio that you can listen to. I'm hoping to have a really special guest, hopefully if they have time next week. He has written a book that is fabulous that I just finished reading called Unresolved Leadership. It's phenomenal book. It's not even a book. I feel like it's a manual for anybody that wants to lead, support, manage, supervise, even if you're a father figure, mother figure, whatever. It talks a lot about different things and different dynamics. He was my company commander in the engineer unit that I was in Germany in the 82nd. His name is Colonel, retired Colonel Michael Payne. Just a phenomenal individual. Just really great. He's been on the H-Train show. He's going around speaking at different engagements. Just a phenomenal person. So I'm going to try to shoot him an invite next week, see if he has time to come out and join me on the show. Again, just a phenomenal individual, really. And his book, if you don't have it, go out to Amazon and buy it. Listen, it's a couple bucks. I mean, he's not even making money on the book. The book is just phenomenal. It's a powerful book. It talks about leadership, not just as a officer in the United States Army, but just the different types of leadership that he's been experienced to. And it's just, I mean, just reading that book, man, made me feel like, wow, I wish I had this knowledge back then. Just a phenomenal, yeah, just a phenomenal book. I'm reading, somebody wrote me real quick. It's called Unshaken Resolve. Man, I can't talk enough about it on my show, but the book is phenomenal. It really is. It is a, there's parts in the book that where he talks about one of our generals and quotes one of our generals that served during the Iraq War. And it's, I don't want to give away the book because he'll probably beat me up, but just, he talks about faith-based, talks about his dad, his grandfather, about how they kind of molded him to be the officer and leader he was. And let me tell you something. When I talk about being a leader, he led from the front. Empathy, understanding, discipline, fairness, but always had in his mind taking care of the soldier. First and foremost, his mentality was, my soldiers make me look as good as, sorry, I had to turn this off real quick. His mentality was, my soldiers, I'm only as good as my soldiers make me look. That was his mentality. So he always took care of his soldiers. I mean, it didn't matter if you were a first sergeant or if you were the lowest private, he took care of his soldiers. Even today, as a retired colonel, he's still looking out for his soldiers and still taking care of them. So if you don't have the book, it is phenomenal. It is a manual for any leader. Any leader. I don't care, like I said, if you're a supervisor at a tire store or if you're a supervisor at a Walmart. This book, Unshaken Resolve, is pretty awesome. Just to give you a quick rundown, I'm going to read a little bit of it. This is what he wrote. He goes, when someone finishes Unshaken Resolve, my hope is simple. I hope they become a steadier, I hope they stop chasing titles and start building character. Let me tell you something. He never once ever gloated on his title as a captain, as a major, as a colonel. Never once did he ever gloat on that. Never once did he say, oh, I work for a two-star general. Never one time did he ever say that. The time that I knew him. I hope they understand that leadership is not about being louder, tougher, or more impressive. It's about being anchored in enough that people can trust you when pressure rises. That is so important. Had I had that in my end of my career, it would have been phenomenal. And this is something that's so cool. One lesson that stayed with me came from Major General John Batiste, which, by the way, was a phenomenal general. I still have his coin. When I became a field grade officer, he reminded me that leadership does not always require a louder voice. Sometimes if you truly want people to listen, you lower your voice. You speak with clarity, discipline, and purpose. That kind of steadiness forces people to lean in, not because you demand attention, but because your presence has earned it. That is powerful. General John Batiste stood in a circle before we crossed into Iraq, and he said, I want to be clear on our mission. And he said, like a poised rattlesnake, you don't wait for it to strike. You strike first. And he wasn't screaming it. He wasn't yelling it. He was explaining what he expected of his soldiers. Success is not just an achievement. It's an alignment. I'm telling you, if you have never seen this book, thought about this book, if you don't even, I don't even like to read. I've got hundreds of books over here. Hundreds of books over here. I have some that people have autographed for me. Hey, I want you to have this. I've got Medal of Honor recipient book autographed right here by David Bellavia, right here, House to House. I've read that one, and I've read this one. Those are the two books out of all these books that I've read. This book right here is phenomenal because it makes you want to be a better person, not just a better leader, but a better person. And it gives you a lot of insight into your current leaders and how they are. It says you can do anything in this world as long as you put your mind to it. That's from Alice Payne. Every now and then you find people or you meet people in your life that make you feel a little bit better for having met them. This is definitely one of them. Definitely one of them. And make no mistake about it. This book doesn't even touch his character. His character is so much bigger than this book. I mean, this book is literally like this thin. It's not even that big. And his character is way bigger than that. So if you're thinking of giving somebody a gift, I gave this book to a friend of mine to read. And they went ahead and ordered it and downloaded it, I think is how they read it, because they're traveling right now Europe for work, and said that they literally want to order this book for every single one of their leaderships. Now, this person's a huge, huge in the industry, and they want to order for all their leaders to read because it's that impressive. So if you're out there and you get a chance to read this book, man, go buy it, read it, give it as a gift to somebody. It's called Unshaken Resolve by the author, retired Lieutenant Colonel Michael Payne. I don't want to give away the book. The only thing I can honestly say bad about this guy is he doesn't age well. He's got more gray hair than I do. That's the only thing I can say bad about this guy. He's got a beautiful wife, beautiful family. He's got the car that I'm looking to buy. I saw that on his Facebook. Kind of jealous about that. But he's just a great guy. Just a great guy. And he was one of our leaders. And I tell you what, I'll make a bet with you. I'll make an honest bet with you. And this is on the air. If you find somebody that worked under retired Colonel Michael Payne in the military, and they tell you they didn't like him, I will give you $1,000 for that person to come forward. Give me a written reason why they didn't like him, and I'll give that person $1,000 and you $1,000 cash. No ifs, ands, or buts. How about that for a challenge? That's how sure I am of what a great leader he was. But go out there, listen. Go out there, buy his book, read his book, Unshaken Resolve. I'm hoping to have him on my radio show, if not next week, whenever he has a chance. He's just a great speaker in general. The book, I just can't tell you enough about the book. He does have his own website. It's Michael Alexander Payne. Michael, common spelling, M-I-C-H-A-E-L, Alexander, common spelling, and Payne, P-A-Y-N-E.com. He's just, he's amazing, like I said, speaker, an amazing leader, and I don't know why this book isn't already a bestseller, like New York Times bestseller. I'll tell you why, because people don't know about it yet, but when they do, game on. So go out, buy the book. You'll love the book. The individual that wrote it is battle tested. I love saying that. Leadership when pressure tests everything. And that's so powerful. That is powerful. Again, thank you for joining me on Veterans Talk on Military Broadcast Radio. You're with Magic again. Breast Cancer Awareness Month. Please remember those that we've lost, this terrible disease. Wear pink. Remember, only real men can wear pink. I'll wear a pink t-shirt the whole time I'm here. I will be traveling quite a bit, so I will try to do my show on the road as much as I can. In November, I will be in D.C. For better part of November, as I'm knocking on the senators' doors and all these people's doors and everything like that. Also, we have American Valor Awards, which is in the second week of November, which is in D.C. If you're in D.C. or can make it to D.C., the American Valor Awards are also on TV. They're on the History Channel, American Military Channel. They're everywhere. pretty cool thing. If you haven't had a chance to go to that event, it is the who's of who's, the cools of cools, and it's pretty powerful. As always, no mission too difficult, no sacrifice too great. Duty first. Take care of each other. Battle buddy check. Reach out to your battle buddy. See how they're doing. Make sure that they're doing okay. Give them a handshake, a hug, just a text message to say, hey, bro, hey, girl, I'm thinking of you, and let them know that they're still connected. As always, thank you for joining Veterans Talk on Military Broadcast Radio. The Veterans Talk is here for you, not for us. It's letting our veterans' voices be heard. Donate if you can. That's how we keep the lights on in the studio. Buy cool equipment for veterans that are willing to get into broadcasting, podcasting, on TV. Love each and every one of you that joined me. And let's go make some things happen. And remember, you control your mind. Don't let your mind control you. As always, take care of each other. Love each other. We'll talk at you later.
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1: 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I'm an Air Force veteran.
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0: Hello. Don't adjust your screen. Don't switch off this screen. Stay right where you are. This is Conversation with a Vet with a guest host. My name is Travis Partington. I'm a Marine Corps veteran, host of Oscar Mike Radio. And Carol Lee is part of my podcast community. And she is on assignment and asked me to fill in for her. So a really special treat for me to join you all on a Sunday night here at Conversations with a Vet. And thank you for being super gummy, a little flexible. I was almost exactly 35 minutes behind today. So we have a 7:35 start, not a 7 o'clock start, but we're here. And I'm with Timothy Cullimer, another Marine with a very interesting story. Tim, welcome to Conversations with a Vet.
1: What's up, brother? Semper Fi. I appreciate it. And I thank you for being flexible and getting on here with me today. I've been looking forward to this for a while.
0: Absolutely. Absolutely. Carol Lee is a super awesome Marine mom times two, a fantastic talent, has a great thing going here. And I'm excited to tell your story, learn more about you. And hopefully I am up to Carol Lee's standards. We'll see here. Let's find out. And hey, you know what? I don't know who your barber is, but it looks like my barber, and I like the shine, man.
1: Yeah, I just buffed it up for you. I threw a little wax on there. Oh, yeah. Yeah, absolutely.
0: Absolutely.
1: It's a good look.
0: Your origin story, I want to find out about who Tim is. What made you decide to go into the Marine Corps, Tim?
1: Oh, wow. I didn't do it for a whole lot of reasons that a lot of people do. Patriotism and motivation and service to the country. Frankly, I wanted to travel. I wanted to go see the world. I had just my senior year of high school gone on a retreat with my school. I had a pretty well-to-do school, and we went down to Costa Rica for a week. And that was the first time I'd ever left the country. And I was just blown away with the people, the culture, being outside of my own kind of comfort zone, and seeing what the rest of the world looked like, meeting the people, eating the cool food, going to see jungles. I've never been to a jungle before. I mean, the darkest, deepest of Florida, maybe seen a couple of alligators, but you don't see beautiful birds flying around and sloths hanging from trees and howler monkeys in Orlando. So it's definitely traveling. And I got plenty of that in the Marine Corps.
0: They do that to us.
1: Yeah.
0: Here, there, everywhere, any climb and place. What was your MOS in the Marine Corps?
1: When I started in the Marine Corps, I was aviation ordnance. And that's putting bombs, rockets, missiles together, putting them on helicopters. I worked in fixed wing for a little while and then rotated. My first duty station was Japan. So like right out of the gate, I got my travel. Iwakuni, Japan, there's an air station there. I moved from there after my first year to Marine Corps Air Station New River, which was a rotary wing. It was a little bit different flavor, but basically kind of the same. You know, air wing operations to me ran like almost like clockwork, like an FAA kind of situation, which was cool. And it has to be like that for safety reasons and make sure the birds get out there on the flight line safely. But it didn't feel like the Marine Corps to me, not the way it was advertised. The morning formations and the moto runs and all of the hump in your gear, it was more like a 9-to-5 job where you would clock in, clock out. And it didn't suit me. I wanted something a little bit different. And being an aviation ordnance, I was exposed to EOD, the explosive ordnance disposal guys. Every once in a while, we would have to call them up. And I just really liked the opportunity. I was re-enlisting for, I think, my second time. In EOD, you had to be a sergeant. You had to have, you know, X amount of time on a contract. So I re-enlisted for a lat move to EOD. And, man, I was grateful I was able to do it. It was an amazing program.
0: So aviation, you know, I was in the air wing. I did air defense, but it is a different world. Like I try to tell people, like the air wing Marines, we are not like our brothers and sisters. We're a different breed. Now, when I think of EOD, I think of that movie that was out a couple of years ago about that. Yeah, that one, Hurt Locker.
1: Yeah, Hurt Locker. Man, it gets a lot of bad lip from EOD technicians. But I got to tell you, Mark Bohl and Catherine Bigelow actually came out to Virginia post release of the movie. It was about probably a week, and they actually gave us in person a sneak peek to the company I work for called AT Solutions and some people from the EOD Warrior Foundation, asking our real opinion. And Mark Bohl, the guy that I think he wrote most of the movie, was embedded with EOD. He went for different Army units, and he picked up the stories that eventually made it. I know there's a little artistic license there, and we don't sneak out of the wire and go on our own missions. But as far as reality is concerned, yeah, there's some artistic license. But I think what they really captured was the intensity of the job. It might not have been technically accurate, but the intensity of the job. And then coming home after being on for such a long time, that feeling of like, oh, crap, who am I now and what do I do? I think Jeremy Renner standing in front of the cereal aisle where you're like, I used to be in charge of a cordon in life and death situations, and now I'm picking out Apple Jacks or Cheerios, is like completely diminishes a person in that instant. And I thought that was probably one of the most captivating parts of the movie.
0: Well, one thing I did want to ask, there's pressure there. And because your enemy is figuring out all kinds of inventive ways to kill you, literally.
1: Yeah.
0: And the landscape's always changing. The threat landscape is always changing. I always wanted to ask, how do you EOD professionals adapt to different things being done, especially now? Like they didn't have drones back in our day, and now they have drones doing EOD, you know, kind of stuff and attacks. How do you adapt?
1: In real time. It was my partner actually wound up being a pretty famous guy, Mike Burghardt. I'm not sure if you know the name, but you recognize the picture. It was the Marine EOD tech that got blown up and gave the bad guy the middle finger. He was my partner for a while. Yeah, great guy, awesome dude. I think he summed it up the best. It was a game of cat and mouse. We'd go out there and defeat them. They'd change their tactics. We'd go out there and defeat them. We'd change their tactics. It was a lot of information sharing between platoons. Hey, I've seen this in this area. It might be migrating to your area and your battle space, but it was in real time. And unfortunately, maybe fortunately, there were such low tech devices that we were able to keep up with them pretty well. But also the low tech angle, we didn't really train for that when I was in EOD school. When I was in EOD school, it was pre-9/11, and EOD, the IED, you know, part or phase of school was pipe bombs in the United States, some IRA stuff for car bombs. We didn't really get into it that sophisticated of a level, and it was more pass or fail. Like, yeah, you get the gist. You've read the book, so you're trained. But post 9/11, when these guys started really, really heavily using IEDs, we had to just adjust in real time, figure out what they were doing. Without getting too granular, in the United States, the FBI put together, along with the Department of Defense, kind of a task force, Task Force Troy, along with, I can't remember the exact acronym off the top of my head, but it was the Terrorist Explosives Device Analytical Center. It's a mouthful, but it was basically the FBI that was taking evidence that we'd collected on the battlefield into their lab, looking for hair, trace evidence, fibers, fingerprints, DNA, so they could wrap up the bad guys. So we actually had a pretty sophisticated system of not only capturing the bad guys, but capturing the evidence, because through that refugee program, they could be coming into the United States, and the material that we collected could stop them from doing that.
0: Now, as I understand it from, you know, what Curley had sent me to study, you know, I didn't serve in combat, and I got out, you know, for medical reasons. A lot of people get out, but you suffered injuries serving in overseas and I don't want to go into it too deep unless you want to, but
1: I don't mind.
0: Okay, so you get injured. In an explosion.
1: Yeah.
0: And
1: yeah,
0: that changed your entire life.
1: It did. So the and I've actually gone out on multiple podcasts and talked about this because I'm such a big advocate for us guys and girls getting the help that we need. I was in a vehicle that was designed for EOD. I don't remember the nomenclature. I think it was the MRAP. But basically it was this, the MRAP. It was this big old tank on wheels, essentially. And it had this V-shaped hull underneath the bottom of it. So if something blew up, it would take the path of least resistance. If you had a flat bottom, you know, it was pretty catastrophic. With that V-shaped hull, it would direct the blast outward. But it you know, explosion is explosion. And we were driving out down an unimproved road, and literally the guy that I relieved in place told me, hey, if you go down this road, take your vehicle first. Usually would have a security truck in front of us, Humvee, turret gunner, that kind of thing. And as we were going down that road towards it, my driver, who was my partner, EOD partner, he's like, hey, we're going to go out first. I was like, roger that. That was the plan. And as we're driving down that dirt road, there was a daisy chain of explosives. Post-blast assessment, the guys that did it told me it was a couple 155s. This is a big round. And it detonated directly on the passenger side of the vehicle. So you can imagine one up front under me and then one in the back, almost in like an ambulance jump seat that we had back there, was my corpsman. And when it hit so hard that I was ejected up. I hit my head on the inside of the armored vehicle and then came back down to my seat. We all got knocked out. I mean, that was instantaneous. But the injury that I had suffered was, because of hitting my head, was a traumatic brain injury, compressed spine, a couple other internal things. That blast wave, it moves through liquid medium twice as proficiently as it does through the air. So you can imagine it just compresses and compresses and compresses. And the head injury, the traumatic brain injury, I hit my head with such a force, and you'll appreciate this, brother. I broke my Kevlar in half. Like, it had a crack right down the top that I didn't realize until I got over to supply and turned it in. And the guy removed the cover off of it and insisted they get a broken or missing gear chip from the sergeant major. And I was a gunnery sergeant at the time, and I just thought that was too cute. I explained to him what was going on. He's like, oh yeah, you're still going to have to go get one of those. But yeah, that was the extent of how I got injured. And kind of the cascading effect was not being able to speak very well. I've improved on that. Stuttering, word finding. And word finding is interesting. We've all been in the position where we're having a conversation. We're like, I got the word right on the tip of my tongue and you can't think of it. Usually it's a word you don't use very often. I was struggling with words like the, but, oh, wow. A, yeah, exactly. So a conversation like that took a little bit longer for me. I also lost, and I wouldn't say I was illiterate, but I lost my ability for eye tracking and reading, like going from left to right, next sentence, left to right. And I would go from up here to down here to going backwards. So I literally had to retrain my brain, and it took a couple of years, but I like doing hard things. So I leaned into it and I decided to go get a master's degree because I'm a glutton for punishment.
0: What was that like going back to school, not just for an undergraduate, but a master's degree, trying to recover from the situation that happened to you and just heal physically all at the same time?
1: Intense, but I think Marines are really good at intensity. We're really good at picking the hard battles and leaning into it, shouldering through the rough times, asking for help when I needed it. And I had to ask a couple professors, you know, hey, this is what's going on with me. I'm not asking for any kind of, you know, leniency, but just work with me a little bit. What was most interesting for me, though, was it was a master's degree in Homeland Security. So a lot of talk about terrorism and homeland security issues and stuff. in the I don't call them kids, but you know, they're 23, 24 years old. And I was a guy that just got back from fighting terrorists. And they just, we had a small cohort and they all just kind of came together on the stories I was able to tell and the missions I was able to bring, the bad guys that we fought. And it made it a really positive experience. It was fun. I love learning, especially about stuff that is interesting to me.
0: So you get your master's degree, but all this time, I mean, one of the big things that I saw about you is this passion almost for art. Was that something you developed, you know, in the Marine Corps, after the Marine Corps, or was it part of your healing?
1: It was years later. In high school, I joined art club. I went to AP art, but I got to be honest, it was because of the girls. it was just straight up, to be completely transparent. I was interested in art when I was in high school, but there was that gap between 1993 all the way up until 2023, 3 years ago, where I wasn't creative at all. I didn't do anything. I didn't paint, draw, sketch. I wrote a little bit every once in a while creatively, but in 2023, and my son, he was talking about it today. It was Christmas vacation for him. And at the time he was pretty young. I think he was 9 or 10 and he was 10 years old. And I was shopping with my wife, Christmas shopping. And we know how that goes in December. It's a pretty, pretty condensed group of people at Ross. And I'm not a big fan. So I was like, honey, I'm going to take my son over to, we'll take the boy over to Michael's. I remember when I was a kid going in there, they had stuff aside from the art. They had, you know, models for kids, little Mustangs you could put together, airplanes and stuff. And my intent was to get him that. And just during his school break for school, maybe not playing video games 8 hours, 10 hours a day. Maybe we do something a little creative, hands-on, spend some time with dad. And he picked out one thing and he's like, what are you going to get? I almost picked out a paint by numbers. I was like, I could do better than paint by numbers. Let me see what I could do. So I bought a small canvas and I painted what I knew, which was low to the ground at the time. It was Starry Night in the background. And in the foreground was a painting called The Scream. And then it replaced the guy in The Scream with the guy in a bomb suit. Because I thought it was apropos that when you're in a bomb suit, dude, you got blinders on. I mean, you are absolutely focused on the mission. So anything that's going on in the background, you got to depend on your partner, on your security team to be able to cover down on that. And that was the feeling that I got in that painting was all this wild stuff is going on in the background. But there's that dude standing in the bomb suit like, all right, what do we got? And I didn't have social media at the time. It wasn't my intent to be like, I'm going to push this out and share it with people. I shared it with a couple of EOD brothers of mine and they're like, holy crap, dude, you actually got something here. So I made another one and another one.
0: Let me stop you right there, Timothy.
1: Yeah.
0: Did the crayon jokes come to the fore anytime before or after this?
1: I have had so many crayons sent to me. Candy crayons. I've had boxes of crayons, the one with the old sharpener in it. Right. And I wasn't even in during that time. I left in 07. So the crayon thing, I think was a couple years later.
0: Like there were no crayons when I was in. No one believes me. Like there was none of that. Okay.
1: Nah.
0: But you can, but for a Marine, you can color in the lines and make it look somewhat good.
1: Yeah, I was trying. Oh,
0: you're better than me, man. Okay. So you do that, and that first one goes out, and they're like, "Hey, man, this is pretty good," and you did it again.
1: I did it again, and I leaned into the old classics that you might know. There's a painting in the beginning of the movie Ferris Bueller when he's walking through Chicago and he's with his girlfriend, and they're at the Museum of Art, and it's that gigantic pointillism painting where a guy used just dots to paint this Sunday afternoon in the park. And I did a little research on Sunday afternoon in the park, and I replaced one of the characters with a guy in a bomb suit. And then the next one after that was another master's piece that I tried to emulate by putting another guy in a bomb suit. And I just kept building off of that until I started getting the creative, I guess, desire to make my own. And that's when I approached some folks at the company that make the bomb suits, and they sent me a bunch of material for reference, photos, videos, I mean, you name it. And I just leaned into the bomb suits. I actually did a pretty unique, in the Marine Corps, we had exactly 50 guys that died from the beginning of Iraq and Afghanistan until post the war, where my friend Dave passed away because he had some frag still left in his body. So I decided I'm gonna make one bomb suit for each one of these guys. It's gonna be nameless. It's gonna be faceless. We don't know which one is which, and it'd be kind of a project to honor their commitment and their sacrifice. Well, that took off. That literally went viral. And last year, I wound up getting, I think, around 210 commissions to make bomb suit drawings for other EOD techs, not just in the United States, not in our military. Most of it was, but I had Canada reaching out to me, people in the UK. I had a guy in the Ukraine reach out to me and be like, can you please do a picture for our unit? And that's when I was like, man, I might really be onto something here, and lean to it even a little bit more. And now it's just, I'm almost to the point where I can make this full time. Although I do enjoy my day job, I think I could, by the end of 2027, potentially turn this into a full-time gig.
0: Now, Timothy, what is your day job when you're not doing this art?
1: I'm corporate security for a major oil and gas pipeline company. Without dropping names, basically I'm a liaison between our company and the Department of Justice. See, we're critical federal infrastructure, and if there's an attack on our pipeline goes to military bases, airports, your home. If you got natural gas in your home, there's about an 80% chance my company supplies the pipelines to it. And you'd be shocked. There was a guy that wrote a book, I think it was about 5 or 6 years ago, literally called How to Blow Up a Pipeline. And he's an environmental extremist, and they made that into a movie. You could get it on Netflix or Hulu. I'm not advertising. I'm just trying to capture what's going on in my world. And at the end of the movie is a call to action. This guy thinks that if we don't take action now, then the world's going to end because of greenhouse and all of that other stuff. And regardless if you believe that,

0: It was more, here's the hazards that are associated if you have a bomb on a pipeline. Who do you call? How do you turn it off? If something does detonate, what are the hazards? Talking about exclusion areas and downwind hazard zones and things like that. It's interesting, and you'd be shocked how many times our infrastructure gets attacked on a regular basis. In the Permian Highway in North Texas, there was actually a guy that put out a big cooler of Tannerite. And if you're not familiar, it's an A and B mix, and if you shoot it with a high-powered rifle, it blows up. Well, the guy started shooting bottle rockets at it, and then Roman candles, and then somebody called the police. And as the police rolled this dude up, he was grabbing a high-powered rifle. So the threat is real.
1: I just I didn't know much about that. I remember watching some of that series Landman, where they're talking about mm-hmm. how it's protected. There's people watching, and the kind of people you don't want coming after you. Are you doing anything else? Because now I understand, as you've gotten your art out there more, you've been able to collaborate with other groups, other people, about your art. What's that been like, Tim?
0: It's been fantastic. The reception has been overwhelming. There's a few industry groups that are out there. I mentioned one, the International Association of Bomb Techs. We have another one here in the United States, United States Bomb Technicians Association, the EOD Warrior Foundation. Overseas in the UK, they have what's called the Felix Fund. Have all kind of brought me in as a resident artist, where I make pieces for them to donate for their charity auctions and things like that. But also here locally in Houston, I'm a big animal fan. I love animals, not just dogs and cats and pets, but like big ass old school primitive animals. And I had an opportunity. I have a painting in a movie. And one of the people that participated in the movie had a dog in the movie, a little actor dog. And we got to meet, and I found out they were running an organization called Bears Etc. in Huntsville, Texas, where they go out and rescue animals that are either ran through the illegal fur trade, or they, like big cats, like that TV show, where they just couldn't handle them anymore. And they go out and rescue them, they rehabilitate them, and then if they can be let back out in the wild, they let them back out in the wild. But if they can't, they find proper sanctuary and care for those animals. So it's been awesome. Being to help out organizations like that is unique, especially as an artist.
1: Now, one of the groups that I wanted to ask about was the Artists in Arms group. I know there's veteran groups for artists. Do some work with Cav Arts, for example.
0: Oh, cool.
1: But it appears, if I got this right, you're part of Artists in Arms?
0: I am. And they're a relatively small group, small cohort. And it was founded by two Marines, husband and wife. And basically, it was kind of to bring together veteran artists here in Houston. And we tried on a national level. It's a little bit more difficult when you expand out that size, but yeah, they do things like instead of FOBs, they have forward operating art installations where they work with galleries to get our work up over there. I do live painting shows. So almost as like an entertainment facet, I'll go to an event and paint a painting there in an hour. And people will watch and gather around. So they've given me opportunities to do that, which in some giant capacities. The Cynthia Woods Pavilion is our one of our biggest amphitheaters here in the Houston area. And last year during 4th of July, as you walked in, I was painting the Statue of Liberty and had a lot of really cool interactions with people, great conversations with kids. And It advocates not only just for art in general, but veterans in the art space. There's not a lot of us. It's all kind of relative to the person, right? And there's just not a lot of veteran artists. So being able to be in a group like that and kind of share creative energies was really, really cool for me.
1: I wanted to ask if you would talk to me about painting. Now, look, Tim, these aren't hands. These

0: mitts with fingers attached, right? And, you know, I'm trying to hold, I got a little Wacom tablet just for grins, and I thought I'd do this, and I'm trying to keep in the lines, and man, it, you know, some people say, well, how hard is it to paint? You just throw some stuff up there and it's on the canvas and paper and you're done. But I'm finding out that, you know, it's work, hard work.
1: Yeah.
0: It's really like finite skill to, and we're not even talking about the different strokes and techniques to make the art come alive. Like, what is it that people don't know about art?
1: There's a lot more chemistry into it than you could possibly imagine.
0: Really?
1: If, oh yeah. Wow. The chemistry is, it's unique to art, and it's not just mixing of the different colors or the different, pigments, but it's also, if you got a tube of oil paint, and I got one here handy. If you had a tube of oil paint, it comes in this little tube here, right?
0: Right.
1: Well, this is just pigment, and that's all it is. When it comes out, it's got the consistency of like dried up toothpaste. It's really, really thick and hard to work with. So you use what's called a medium, and I happen to use linseed oil, and you dip your brush in the linseed oil. You mix it up a little bit in the paint. Some people use turpentine, mineral spirits. There's a lot of different variants. Back in the old days, the masters actually used to use egg yolk. The fattiness from the egg yolk mixed with the pigment delivered this really, really cool, cool texture and different values. And then it's, so you got the chemistry part, but it's also where you live. I live in Houston, and brother, it is humid here. So inside my studio, I have a dehumidifier, I have an air conditioner, I have a fan overhead. Now the materials that I use are they're not off-gassing, they're not vapor producing like I've got to be in open studio or open air. Very, very familiar with you know, chemicals, breathing and stuff. But that would be I think that was the trickiest thing to learn, was literally how do you make the paint stick to the canvas? Because if you don't do it right way, and you probably, there are art museums all over the world that they're, some of their more famous artwork is going through a rehabilitation process because it wasn't executed properly. So that process could take 5, 10, 15, 20 years, but you don't want your paintings literally falling apart. And then it's understanding the different colors and the values, shadows, lights, and darks, and how you could use colors to manipulate not only what the painting looks like, but literally how it makes people feel, which has just tripped me out. That I could take two of the exact same, I mean, I've done this before as an experiment, where I take two of the exact same images and I paint this one with this type of palette and this one with another, and they're wildly different, exact same image, just different colors. And there's a psychology to it, that if you learn the psychology, you could really make an impact.
0: I wanted to ask about that, because what you're saying is, you know, beauty's in the eye of the beholder. That's the old saying. Mm-hmm. You're literally saying that things like color and texture, you know, are going to evoke a certain reaction from somebody, a certain feeling from somebody. That psychology is an art just in itself.
1: Yeah. Yeah. And learning the kind of basics of that type of psychology really helps an artist kind of influence the feeling of the person. And I got a couple examples. I know this might be a little unprofessional, but I'll move my camera. I've got these dogs in the background that I finished here recently. Bright colors.
0: God,
1: they're intense looking. This one's a gangsters type dogs where they're cops from the 20s, and they're going to go out there and book them, Dano. A lot of bright colors. Well, on the other side, I'm doing this Winston Churchill piece for my friends in the UK, and it's darker, and the values are different, and I used a little bit of a different color palette, and it's a lot more serious. It's a dog smoking a cigar, which should be damn funny, but you can kind of feel the weight in the figure and in the character because of the colors I used. Had I put him in a bright yellow or red or orange suit, completely different feel. But this is heavier feeling. It's kind of more grounded. And when you could manipulate colors, it could be a very, very slight deviation in a single color, or it could be just wildly different. You could really manipulate the way people perceive it. And that's used in advertising all the time. Yeah. It's used on TV and in movies. It's powerful.
0: One of the reasons I'm kind of geeking out over this is, you know, I'm learning video editing, and color grading is the thing I'm starting on now. And, you know, one shade can throw your project in a completely different light.
1: Yeah.
0: And the viewer has to be, the colors have to be right to guide the viewer through the story. I mean, I never thought of it that way before because, and I like black and white films, but I can see with that, you know, the shading you've done, it is, you know, that dog smoking a cigar because he's carrying some serious weight.
1: It's Winston Churchill.
0: Yeah.
1: The interesting thing about this one right here is, it might blow your mind, is that is only one tube of paint. Aside from the red, that is one color that through dilution, I was able to lighten it up with the oil. It comes out of one pigment, but because I diluted it a certain amount with the oil, I used the background canvas to show through instead of adding white, which actually tints it a little bit of a different color. It kind of looks dirty, but if you use the same color and you just dilute it a little bit, and then you layer on thicknesses over the top of it and just layers as it dries, you get that type of effect. It can take a long time. This one, I'm on 6 months, this painting, because I'd layer it, I'd have to dry, layer it, let it dry, layer it, let it dry. And I'd probably give it another 3 or 4 months and I'll be done with it. But then oil paints themselves could take between 12 months, 6 and 12 months to completely cure before I even go to the varnishing stage. So the lead up for an oil painting, if you commission one, can sometimes be a year.
0: Well, does it also explain why, you know, I go to some art galleries and let's just say a painting that's like, you know, that size is $4,000 and, you know, someone is saying, well, that's just impossible. But by the time you have the number of hours you put into it, the materials, $4,000 is not too bad.
1: No, it's not. It's actually reasonable what you're talking about. Some of the pigments that I have, I use pigments specifically from a company called Old Holland. And Old Holland goes back, I want to say to the 15 or 1600s, this company has been around making pigments for masters. And some of the colors that they have are, this size tube can cost $700 or $800. Now, this size tube will last me almost a lifetime. But it's the initial investment that I have to make that if somebody's asking for a very specific piece of work with a very specific feeling, I've got to get the right materials for them. Canvases like the one over my shoulder, between $120 and $150, depending on the manufacturer, just for the canvas. Brushes for $15 to $20 to $30 each for one brush. The medium, linseed oil and all of the things that you have to get are relatively expensive. I mean, compared to our crayons that we used to eat.
0: No, it's interesting to me with all this digital art out there. Mm-hmm. And, you know, I'm playing around with the Wacom tab because I just don't have the wherewithal or patience to do what you do. But it's interesting to me that in all the digital AI world, the human being still wants to, you know, get close to what you create with texture and even touch the canvas and feel that art come to life. Do you think you'll ever see a time where digital is just the only way, or we still want to have those hand-drawn paintings?
1: Actually, right now, the art world is blowing up because of AI. People are so sick of mass-produced imagery that's got no soul, that my profession and being a professional visual artist, people are lining up. And it's not a pat on the back. It's not just me, but I know some great artists that are abstract, expressionist, photorealistic people. Art, our small group, if you will, of professionals, we have people lining up. And it's not inexpensive work that they're buying. I just did a three panel series. It's called a triptych in the art world. And it was watercolor, and I sold it for $11,000. That was my entry price for that, because of the amount of time and everything. So yeah, people are lining up, brother. It's a great time to be an artist.
0: Do you have a website, Tim?
1: I do. I've got a couple. I've got littledogartstudios.com. That's more of my commercial site where I sell everything that's framed, ready to hang. You just pick something out, pick the color of a frame, and it's ready to go. But then I have my flagship product is Timothy Collamer Fine Art, and that's that triptych series that I was talking about where it's three panels. I also really like storytelling, so the three panels will tell a story of whatever a person wants. I've done stories for families, for people that are moving. I'm doing one for my brother of his son growing up in his different stages. I've got a really interesting piece right now that you'd appreciate called Time, Distance, and Shielding. And it's three women, Joan of Arc. There's a famous Russian female sniper from Cold War era, and then a female in a bomb suit. So I've kind of bridged the gap of time, and then distance with the sniper, and then shielding with the bomb suit, which is how you survive radiation, which is an unseen enemy, which to me, our terrorists and our bad guys in Iraq and Afghanistan, they were those unseen enemies. So it's part storytelling at the same time.
0: So ladies and gentlemen, I put some of the links in the chat here. You can check out his art. I can tell you one, I'm getting down over, is 11 with the skulls in them over the campfire.
1: Mm-hmm. That one was for a good friend of mine, and that's actually a story in itself. So my take on that is that's what the apostles would have felt like after Judas kind of abandoned Christ. There's 11 left. There's 11 skulls in there, and it's a very heavy painting. And that's my story of kind of how that betrayal must have felt to them. That was a big one. That was 3 feet by 3 feet. That was a lot of fun too.
0: And H.R. Giger is one of your influences?
1: Big time. In fact, I've got an original back there behind my canvas. I've got a huge collection of Giger. He's in my bedroom. He's in my halls. He was super collectible because he only died a few years ago. Salvador Dali too. A lot of people think he was an old master. Dali died in like 84, 85.
0: Oh wow.
1: Picasso, he was alive through the 70s. I mean, some of the artists that we're all very familiar with, we were alive during the same. We were walking on the globe at the same time. It's interesting to see where their influences come from and kind of how they influence other artists.
0: So one thing that, you know, as we kind of start winding down, that I wanted to, you know, talk to you about is I meet a lot of veteran artists, music, pottery, spoken word, graphic artists, fine art, you name it. I mean, and you're right. There's more than you would think, but not nearly as many as people would think.
1: Yeah.
0: So for a lot of veteran artists, what I hear is it is extremely difficult for me to even get motivated to put my art out there. And I don't know how to get started. What should a veteran artist do to either get their art out there or find other veteran artists?
1: Well, Cav Arts is a great place to start. Artists in Arms is a good place to start. Your local Chamber of Commerce, believe it or not. Really? If you have one in your... Oh, yeah, absolutely. Because there's so many different connections there of people in different industry. If you just put the word out, you're going to find somebody. I think we're in a good place in the United States right now where a lot of people enjoy and respect and want to help veterans. So just making a simple connection is easy. You want to know an artist? here's their phone number. Get a hold of them. Tell them I told you to call. But I thought the simplest way for me was just easy entry into social media. I'm not running ads or anything like that. I'm just sharing my work and collaborating with a few people that I know. And it just comes naturally. There's an artist that's out there. He's also an art critic, but I really liked what he said is you don't create for other people. Create for yourself and then find your people. And you will find them eventually. You're talking about how many billion people are on Facebook and Instagram and TikTok. Eventually, if you put out enough art, they'll find you and they'll start following you. I think I've only been doing this for 3 years and I'm up to about like 16,000 people. That's kind of low numbers when you talk about like giant creators. But for me, that's comfortable. It means I don't have to, you know, spend hours and hours and hours a day responding to messages or whatever. I've got a small cohort of followers, return customers and clients. That's good enough for me. And also, when you start out, don't read the comments. Don't read the comments. You're going to get shit on. I'm sorry if I don't know what kind of, if that's all right or not, but it's absolutely true. Don't read them. Don't worry about them. They're a lot of them are bots. A lot of them are just people that are jerks. And you'll find your people. Eventually, they'll be sick of picking on you, and you'll just weed them out. And I think that's another it's another military veteran thing. Like people are trying to get over on you and trying to like get you set off. So it's like why even bother with it? Don't read the comments and just put out what you like, and eventually you'll find your people.
0: It sounds like intentful consistency is the foundation for anybody out there. And, you know, I'm not in the kind of artwork you do, but I can certainly, you know, agree that you're right, you know, because, you know, I've been doing, you know, my show for a long time. And you're right. I met Carol Lee because I was out there and found my people, you know, in the work that I did. You're doing all this now, and you still work a full-time job. You're a husband, father, parent. You got this artwork you're doing. I got to ask Tim, I mean, what else is going on? What else is next?
1: On December 11th of this year is my 20th anniversary of getting blown up, and I'm releasing a book called Going Feral. And the book is kind of my own journey, my story, very, very small amount of it before I go into the Marine Corps, kind of set up character development, kind of give you a picture of who I am at 17, a little bit about Iraq, some of the stories, some of the horrors of war, what real combat looks like, long periods of boredom accentuated with intense conflict for about 10 or 20 minutes. Some of the terrible things that happen in war, not just to our people, but just people in general. And then I focus in on the actual incident about getting blown up, what it feels like, what I heard, what I saw, how I felt, and then getting out of the military, like literally the next year, I punched, I was out, and I was completely lost. I lost my identity. I was institutionalized. I didn't know who I was. And it took me the better part of 20 years through all of these types of therapy to finally discover not what my purpose was, but who I was. My purpose has remained somewhat static over the past 20 years. Take care of my wife, take care of my family, be a good provider. I did that in the Marine Corps, right? So that was already embedded into kind of part of my character and my core values already. But you strip away that, you know, 14 years of being on active duty, waking up at a set time, going to bed at a set time, PT every day. You lose something. And I think it's really important for people to understand that haven't been in that kind of position. And the book, it's great for first responders, nurses, doctors, lawyers, anybody that's been in the position where they've been doing the same thing that it's what they identified as, and then it disappears. Who are you now? Yeah. What do you do? And how do you figure it out?
0: Going Feral, December 11th, on your 20th anniversary?
1: Yes, sir. To the day.
0: To the day. And will it be out on Amazon?
1: Yeah. Yep. I've got two different versions I'm putting on Amazon. One is a paperback version, or, you know, entry level to get into a book and read about it. And then I'm doing 100 special edition. And this will be a hardcover with some extra art that's in it that was specifically derived from the combat operations I've been in, more photos. And those will be hand signed by me with a certificate and maybe a little bit something extra.
0: Well, I wouldn't be a good host if I didn't say Curly would love to have you back on when the book releases to talk with you, Tim.
1: I'd love to. That'd be a lot of fun. Sure.
0: Yep. And make no mistake, she's a lot better looking than I am. So you'll get an additional treat there. You know, Tim, for me, we had to be super gummy today to make this happen. I really appreciate it. But also, it really embodies a veteran experience. So many times, you know, people come up to me and think all veterans are broken. Mm. And I'm like, well, some of us are. Some of us have some serious miles on us over the years. But then, you know, I really enjoy getting to tell the story of the veteran who, you know, yeah, you got seriously injured. I'm grateful that you're alive here with us today, but you took that and turned into something beautiful, and you've impacted people's lives like this. It's just really nice to see.
1: I appreciate it, brother. Thank you. And I'd love to come back on, because some of the stories that I hadn't been able to tell today, I think are pretty meaningful, and they have had cascading effects in people's lives. And it's shocking to me, to be honest, that people have called me up and told me, man, your painting has changed me. And that's a true story. And I'll share it with Carol when I come back in December.
0: Well, I think, you know, again, we're in different lanes, but, you know, I've had that happen, you know.
1: Mm-hmm.
0: Meet somebody at a conference or at an event. Hey, you know, that story you told had an effect on me, and it makes you stand still, doesn't it, Tim?
1: Yeah, absolutely. I made this painting, and I'll make this real quick. I could give it little legs. Made a painting called War Dreams, and it's on my site. And War Dreams is this guy that's waking up in the middle of the night. It's black and white. He's thrashing around in bed. He looks terrified. And this female Marine calls me up. She said, hey, I really connected with this painting of yours. And we got to talking. She was a shut-in. She was an alcoholic. She lost touch with her family. So I thought, I'm going to make a painting for you then. And I made this painting of this female warrior kind of cutting through all the bull-ass in her life. Big swords raised up, really intense fighter. And I sent it to her. And she literally told me that got her into a rehab program, reconnected with her family, got her out from underneath being a shut-in. And I'm still talking to her. She's doing amazing. And it was just art. It was unintentional consequences of just painting, of just being creative and putting yourself out there. So if people are apprehensive about it, don't be. You are going to connect with somebody somewhere, somehow. It's just being what you said, deliberate persistence.
0: You know, that's so powerful, because, you know, some people can't articulate why pain is important or why art is important. You know, as you know, art's very rarely taught in schools anymore. Yeah. It's hard to learn art. But, you know, I think without art, you know, we're not really human anymore.
1: I agree. And kind of my tagline, I wouldn't call it a motto, but kind of the tagline for my studio is when words fail, art speaks. Because you could capture something that's an emotion that you could never convey to anybody through words and let them understand it. They just won't. But if they're visual people and you see it on canvas or you see it as a sculpture, it's powerful. And they get it almost instantaneously.
0: This is a great way to end the day. It's been a pretty good day, Tim. I want to thank you so much. And again, folks, sorry, you know, I was a little late. You know, I needed 28 minutes, couldn't find it. But Tim was Semper Gumby, Marines are, and we made this happen. I'm filling in for Carol Lee for Conversations with a Vet. I am not the host, but I am so grateful to be able to talk with you. So again, I've got links in the show post for, you know, Tim's art, how you can contact him. I know Carol Lee will be hitting you up when December 11th hits. I'm excited to read your book. I've learned a whole lot tonight. So that's it, folks. Conversations with a Vet with your sit-in host, Travis Partington from Oscar Mike Radio. Carol Lee is on assignment tonight, but she's in the chat. And thank you so much. We're going to sign off now. Tim, thank you. And I look forward to your book.
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0: 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We are out. Have a good weekend.
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6: Welcome to Man Talk 133, where men unite. So listen, it's a question that I've been wanting to know, and a lot of people have been wanting to know, and that's about pastors in the workplace, right? So we got the man tonight that's going to answer these questions, because I got questions and everybody else got them. So welcome to the show, Pastor Eric Wade. Welcome to the Eric White. I'm sorry, y'all. Welcome to the show.
7: Amen. Thank you, my brother. Amen. Glad to be here. Thank you for inviting me, having me to be a part of what y'all guys are doing here.
6: Yes, sir. Yes, sir. So we're going to get started like this, Pastor White. Introduce yourself. Tell the people who you are and, you know, anything you want to share about yourself. The floor is yours, man, for right now, because I definitely got some questions that I know you can answer.
7: Amen. Well, just real quick, and I try to keep it in line with what we're doing here. Served in the military for 8 years active duty, graduated from North Carolina A&T, Aggie Pride. I was in the ROTC program, man, and launched out of there. Went on active duty for 8 years. Loved the military, but I had an encounter with God in the military, man. And through that encounter, I resigned my commission and jumped out and went to moved to Cincinnati, Ohio. And there I knew that the Lord had called me into the ministry for another 8 years, man. I just served in the local church. And I went back to school at night, served in the local church, was working a full-time job, working for a company called Corning, and was working for them in Cincinnati. And I was going to school at night, in Bible school at night. And about 8 years in doing that, not 8 years of going to school, but 8 years serving at a church, I went to the leaders, and I had risen to the role of elder, congregational elder in that particular church. And I went to the leaders and I had been telling them about what the Lord had called me to do. And they launched me to launch a church in Cincinnati, Ohio, back in September the 1st, 2002. Mm-hmm. I launched the first church there, and I pastored it for 16 years, and we moved back to North Carolina, my wife and I, and that church is still going strong there in Cincinnati, called Bread of Life Church. Amen. Bread of Life Church in Cincinnati, Ohio. And so I've been married for 37 years in December. 37 years, my age. I'll be 61 next week, October the 5th. And so it tells you I have three grown children. One is in ministry, two that's here in Durham, North Carolina. I have two that are in New York City. One is in a theater. She's a writer, director. And then our youngest son, he's a business guy, and he's in New York City as well. But my wife and I, we born and raised in North Carolina. We had a heart desire to come back home, and God brought us back home in 2016 to the Raleigh area. And then we moved back to our hometown, Dunn, D-U-N-N, North Carolina. Back in 2020. So we've been here, and we launched another church. So we planted another church right here in Dunn. So that's just a real overview. And all of those times I've been in some type of full-time, part-time work and pastoring the church.
6: Wow, okay. So when did you first realize that God was calling you into ministry? Because you know you have a lot of people that's in ministry. Working and in ministry and want to try to combine the two. So when did you first realize that you were called into ministry?
7: Well, I was in the military and I was serving. I was actually in a position of I was a company commander at the time, and I was commanding and was having a great command. I had an encounter coming home from PT one day, and I pulled in, and I noticed, you understand, I was saved. I had already given my life to the Lord, mm-hmm. and I was living, serving the Lord, and I was coming home one day from physical training, and go home, change, and get ready to go back to duty. And I pulled into the driveway, and I'm telling you, man, the Holy Spirit of God came into the car. I couldn't get out, man. A peace was all over me, man. I'm telling you, I was crying, didn't know what was going on. And I'm telling you, I heard just as clear as you and I are talking, what you are doing for the military is what I want you to do for me. And I was like, well, what is that? And I realized as a company commander, I was shepherding. I was pastoring soldiers, amen. Yeah. And my wife was the first lady. She was responsible for the families and, you know, the all of that. And the Lord spoke to my heart about that. I resigned my commission. At the day that I turned over my command, I left the military, amen, to pursue what God had called me to do. And that's how real it was for me, amen.
6: Wow. Did you ever envision yourself being a pastor and working at the same time?
7: I did not. Well, what happened was I was already, again, in corporate work. And I was so when I started planning the church at the beginning, and let me say this to you, there were seasons that I was in full-time ministry. There were seasons in full-time ministry. And I can tell you some of those dynamics. You know, I think it has all to do with what size of a church. You know, God doesn't bless everywhere with a mega church, you know.
6: Right.
7: If you know the statistics out there, most churches are not mega churches.
6: Yep, for sure.
7: And so when you don't have that mega church backing or whatever it may be, you got to consider some options, you know, for the seasons and the times that you're in. But I knew that I was called. But I also knew I had to take care of a family.
6: Right. So now you are, because I met you through my wife, LaKeisha. Mm-hmm.
7: Yeah.
6: You are a chaplain.
7: Yes, sir.
6: Right. So now how does you became a chaplain when, I guess, so I can ask the
7: I've been a chaplain now just for a short period of time. I actually retired from my job. I had been working in corporate America off and on for a number of years, and I was as a plant operations manager in my recent role before, you know, and we just started planting a church about 5 years ago here in Dunn, and I was working at this whole time while doing that. I decided, though, because of the stress, anxiety, pressure, everything that comes with being a plant manager, my season was up, you know, and then I was turned 60 years old and the body was breaking down, needed hip replacement and all of that.
6: Oh, man.
7: I decided by faith, man, and I believe it was God's purpose for me to transition out of that. And I'm telling you, I wasn't looking to be a chaplain, but when one door closes, God opens up another door. Amen.
6: Yes, sir.
7: You know, I like to say, go ahead. I'm sorry.
6: No, go ahead. No, you're good.
7: Yeah. Two things I like to say real quick is I learned it early on. You got to separate occupation from vocation. You know, the Bible says walk worthy of the vocation in which you have been called. And that vocation really is your calling. Amen. It's what God has called you to do. But then again, you got to understand you got to have an occupation. Why? Because you got to take care of your family. The Bible also says, you know, if you don't work, you're not going to eat. Now, I'm all in believing that the local church should support their pastor. If they can sustain the pastor, if the congregation is large enough to sustain the pastor, then so. But I also understand that when the congregation isn't large enough and the pastor is trying to be full time before time, it stunts the growth. It puts the pressure on the people. You know, to stop manipulating and doing things that would cause the not to have a good, healthy church.
6: Mm-hmm. Yeah, for real. So how does chaplaincy, since you're a pastor, how does that help you become a better pastor?
7: Yeah,
6: does it make you a better pastor, or does it, you know, by you being
7: Let me say this to you. Yeah, I believe that what I'm doing now and is where my occupation and vocation have come together. My occupation is what I get paid to do. My vocation is what I've been called to do. And now they both come together. So I am enjoying what I get paid to do. Amen. You know what I'm saying?
6: Amen.
7: I'm walking. And this lines up with pastoral ministry. I'm basically pastoring I'm leading because I'm a leader. Amen. I'm leading people. When I say I'm leading groups of volunteers, I have a group of volunteer chaplains that I lead here as well. And so I'm leading, developing, encouraging, all of the above. And then I'm also, with my leadership experience in corporate and also in the ministry, I'm able to, because a chaplain not only just deals with the patients, but they deal with the staff as well. So I'm able to deal with the all the way with the CEO to the hospital, to the person that's cleaning, changing sheets, able to minister to all of them as they need it as well.
6: So as a working pastor, for the people, because you mentioned some people can get out too fast, want to become full-time ministry too fast. For you, since you've been in corporate, you've been a pastor for 16 years and you're a pastor now, what does that look like as a working pastor? When people hear working pastor, they see, hey, you know, you got a job and you pass it on Sunday. But I'm sure there's a lot more entailed than that.
7: Well, the whole time I've been doing what I call bivocational ministry, I just didn't do it on Sunday. I was doing it on Wednesday as well. Amen. I'm preaching twice a week, man. Yes, sir. And still do it. What I'm saying is it takes discipline, man. It really does. It takes discipline. And I think that's where some of the military piece of it comes for me. Is the discipline side of it. I don't have a lot of playtime. You know what I'm saying? I stay focused and disciplined. And not only that, you know, it's not about us, it's about him. And when it's about him, you want to have a team. I had as my church grew in Cincinnati, I had a staff, I had a team. And so guess what? Most of my team members were where? Most of your volunteers at the church, or you don't want to call them volunteers, whatever. Guess what? They working on a job somewhere. You know what I'm saying? Yeah, they out there getting it. And so them are the people that you're leaning on to help you in the ministry. And so these are the folks. So I didn't have to do it by myself. I had a staff, team, and they helped, aided, and assisted. And they understood what I did because they were doing the same thing. And they supported me strongly in that.
6: Amen. That's great. So I've heard some people say this. If you're truly called to ministry, why don't you just do it full time? You should do it. If you're called to be a pastor, you should be doing it full time. What would you say to that?
7: I would say in some cases that could be true. I mean, it's all in the I won't say that, hey, I disagree with that, but I won't say I agree with that as well. I think, you know, you got to understand the times and the seasons that we're moving in. And even now, just to give you an example, I was at Campbell University about a month ago, and I was talking to the dean of the school there, the Divinity School, the dean and the associate dean at the school. And they are saying that they're seeing a increase in bivocational ministry. They're seeing more people that are doing both of them. You got so many people hopping out of ministry, people quitting pastoring, man. There's churches everywhere. Let me say this to you. I can go find a church right now. I can go find a church right now that I can go pastor, and I can be full-time at that church right now. That's how many vacancies are in churches that are out there right now, even in a rural place that I am. But that ain't what God called me to do. You got to understand what God, you got some people that hop church to church to church so they can maintain their full-time ministry and their status or whatever. You got to understand whom God has called you to be and what God has called you to do. So I'm not opposed to those that say, hey, full-time pastor, God called me to plant churches. And a part of planting churches is, you know what? Paul was a person that planted churches. He was a tent maker. He worked, you know what I'm saying? So you got the different models for different people, you know, in different seasons of life. And so I would not come against anyone that would say that, but I know what God called me to do, and I got to do what he called me to do. Amen?
6: Amen. So we got about 30 seconds before we go to the first break, right?
7: Yeah.
6: Have you ever struggled? And I know this is a yes. Have you ever thought about just quitting?
7: Yes.
6: Church.
7: Yes. My pastor said you got to have a rough hide and a tender heart, Pastor. Amen. But this is the thing. Quitting is not an option for me. And that's when you know you've really been called. Amen. That's when you really know your calling is being tried. But I've definitely has been in my heart more than one time.
6: Amen. We're here with Pastor Eric White, y'all, tonight. We'll be right back after the break.
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5: Opinions expressed in this program are those of the speakers and do not necessarily reflect the views or positions of any entities they represent.
6: Welcome back to Man Talk 133. We're here tonight with Pastor Eric White. So we're talking about pastors in the workplace, right?
7: Yes, sir.
6: So what does it feel like? Because I never done it before, right? What does it feel like? You had to work all week, had to prepare sermons, counsel people, attend meetings, visit the sick, and lead a congregation all in one week. Mm-hmm. How does
7: Well, again, it takes a team. Yeah. When you think that's what you really got to understand early on, you think about the military, it takes a team, you know, a commander, whatever role you're in, a platoon sergeant, you know, whatever squad leader, whatever it is, it takes a team. So you're influencing a team of people. And if it comes to the discipleship, it takes a team, whatever it may be. It takes a team. You have deacons to help with the watch care of the people. So it's not, again, about that one individual. I might be the main speaker, but at the same time, too, I'd be wise as well to have other speakers to stand, because I might have a certain gift mix. And the Bible tells us that we need the fivefold ministry, amen, to help to equip the saints, out of the perfecting of the saints. And so I might be a pastor teacher, but they need to hear the evangelist. They need to hear the prophet, the apostle. You know, those other types of giftings as well. And so to answer your question, again, it comes back to team. It's a team. Yeah, it's a team. That's how we get it done.
6: Amen. Mm-hmm. Amen. So how, like, because I'm just asking these questions.
7: Yeah,
6: I'm
7: please.
6: Thinking of myself. So you guys as pastors pray for people and, you know, all the time and pour into people. Who pray for you guys and pour into y'all when you need it?
7: Amen. I would say that's why we got to be connected. You know what I'm saying? I'm not a lone sheep, wolf, or whatever you want to call it. Yeah. I'm connected to an organization. I'm not per se in a denomination, but I am connected to a larger organization called CCI, Covenant Connection International. They're out of Texas, actually the Fort Hood, Texas area, and over 500 different churches. And so I have a fellowship. I have a group of presbyters. It's an organization. It's not a fellowship or organization that I'm involved in, that, man, I can lean on.